0: the overseas researcher found those dangerous toxic metals. Joining us now is former head of the Tobacco Border Force, Tobacco Strike Force, Rowan Pike. Rowan, good morning to you.
1: Good morning, Graham.
0: Does the finding of dangerous toxic metals in illicit tobacco surprise you?
1: No, not at all. We've been talking about the impurities in illicit tobacco for about 10 years. They used to talk about rat feces and all sorts of things, disinfectant being in tobacco. But I've found that that's been a rather weak argument to dissuade people from the habit. People who smoke are risk takers by nature. Obviously, the education around this hasn't been sufficient to dissuade people away from it.
0: Now, you're the former head of the Tobacco Border Force, Tobacco Strike Force. Is the federal government doing enough to stop illegal tobacco just getting into our country?
1: No, they're not doing enough. And part of the reason why they're not is because of the increased demand and for the product. So that is driven by the policy. We're actually directing our nicotine consumers to these products that have uranium in them, unfortunately. Our policies say that legal cigarettes are now prohibitively expensive. Safer nicotine products are discouraged. So vapes are really hard to access, and pouches have now been totally banned. So inadvertently, we are directing our nicotine consumers to uranium-filled cigarettes. And, that's not ideal, to put it mildly.
0: So would you be a supporter of cutting the excise on tobacco?
1: Yeah, of course. That's the clear driver of the problem. People primarily look to price first for the products they buy. And I'd be hoping that the South Australian Health Minister and, in fact, the Premier get on board the various inquiries, federal and state, that have been in the last month, suggesting that we need to cut the tax. So South Australia have been absent from this debate, and what they can do best to protect their citizens is to fix the policy at the federal level.
0: I mean, the argument we keep getting back from health officials and the government is if we cut the excise tax, that's an incentive for people to take up smoking.
1: Yeah, well, it can't be any greater than it is now that there's $10 cigarettes out there. So it's not going to cut it down to that level. And of course, there's about 100 other adverse consequences that the illicit market have caused: organised crime, violence, loss of revenue, uranium-filled cigarettes that people are consuming, et cetera, et cetera. So the best thing is to regulate the market properly, encourage people and educate them about the safer nicotine products that are out there. Part of the way to do that is to significantly reduce the excise, which has just gone far too far.
0: Yeah. Meantime, the illegal tobacco keeps coming into the country in increasing amounts. So where's the biggest weakness in the current system? Is it the border, the policing, or enforcement once the tobacco gets here?
1: No amount of enforcement is going to stop the problem. You might be aware of the efforts we've put into stopping drugs coming into the country, but in the last 10 years, the meth consumption's gone up by doubled. Coke has gone up by six times in the last 10 years, and that's after we've spent billions of dollars trying to stop those things. What would stop the illicit market is to change the policy. It's completely it's just unrealistic to put all the efforts on the border force to stop it at the border. As I say, what are they not stopping now that they're turning their mind to tobacco?
0: So can you put a figure on how much illicit tobacco is getting into Australia that is never detected?
1: I haven't got the exact figure on me at the moment, but the border force would stop 20% of what's coming in on a good day, which means that they are willing to lose X number of containers today and tomorrow as a business expense, and they'll still be able to meet their market demand. It's just unrealistic to think that we can stop the problem at the border. We have to disincentivise the consumers.
0: I mean, one story we keep getting from people is, well, just put on, more people to police it, increase the size of the border force. Would that make a difference?
1: Prohibition has never worked, and we've seen that in 100 years, where ago, which what happened in America with Prohibition. The only thing that fixed the problem over there was to repeal that policy and to understand that people do consume nicotine here. They do want to access this product, and they may as well access it in the safest and well-educated manner that we can. At the moment, our policies are all for the benefit of organised crime. They're absolutely loving what our policies do at the moment.
0: You've said about 20% of the illicit tobacco coming into the country is detected. I mean, I guess we're talking millions of containers that come into the country on a monthly or yearly basis. So, you know, you just could not possibly have enough people to check every single container.
1: No, of course not. The Border Force's main job is to actually allow the efficient movement of goods and people across the border. So it's actually, it goes against their core role to stop and search everything. We don't certainly expect them to do that. It would cause mayhem in business. What we need to do is stop the amount of product that needs to come in by changing the policy.
0: Now, Rowan, Daryl from Clovelly Park has a question for you. Daryl, go ahead.
2: Yeah, hi, Rowan. I think the answer must be obvious now that I've listened to you a bit more, but my question was the entire product, the packaging, the tobacco, the cigarette is obviously manufactured illegally. So it's not big companies like Philip Morris or whatever selling those cigarettes at a discount to the illegal people. It's the whole entire product is manufactured separately, so that's how the uranium and the other things are getting into the cigarettes.
0: Rowan?
1: Thanks for your question. It's actually made legal in the countries where it's produced. So in the UAE and China, for example, these products are made under legal circumstances, but of course they're diverted to Australia and to circumvent our rules over here, which is where they become illegal. But certainly it's been found that the Chinese products in particular, Double Happiness and et cetera, have very high lead content, meaning that where they're grown in the fields over there, represent, you know, and of course that sort of area. And of course, it's totally unregulated as well. So at the moment, we've got the TGA in Australia, whose job it is to understand what Australians are consuming and warn us about what's in them. They're running around playing detective in a futile attempt to shut the organised crime industry down. They should really just stick to their core role.
0: Now, we've mentioned that much of the illegal tobacco comes in via shipping containers. Is there any other way it's getting into the country?
1: We've seen a few people stopped at the border just recently, just sort of cigarette mules, which I think is just a good and a bad sign that it's become sort of opportunistic as well. The good sign is that we're picking this up and that we're making it a little bit harder for organised crime to bring it in traditional freight, which means that they've got to diversify. But the bad thing is that it just means how valuable these products are, that it's worth their while to bring them in individual travellers and so on, which was a method used some years ago. But if we're going back to that, it's very hard to detect.
0: Are the people importing the tobacco the same people selling it on the streets?
1: Yes. Yeah. This is a global organised crime organisation that controls the cultivation, controls the production of the product, the freight, all the way, the corruption at the border, all the way to the shops that they're selling them in the streets. So, they've got a pretty good system running.
0: Yeah, I mean, the shops get shut down. We have a pretty active campaign here in South Australia to shut down a lot of these shops, and they get shut down for 30 days or whatever it is, but they keep bobbing up elsewhere. There's been a suggestion too that why can people go in and buy illicit illegal tobacco and there's no penalty or crime in buying them?
1: No, we've decided that it's just too hard to police the consumer end of it. And I think it is too. We've gone away in policing terms from that and think that that's an old-fashioned way as we try to decriminalise some minor infractions. As I say, we'd be much better off to educate them about safer products and to discourage organised crime. Well, discourage the entire consumer market from heading towards the illicit product. Trying to get them back to a regulated market is really the best way to go here.
0: So if you had the ear of the government at the moment, what would you be saying?
1: What I've been saying for the last 10 years, I think, Graeme. One is you've got to reduce the driver, which is the tax. Two is you've got to encourage safer nicotine products so that people know that they're out there. And three is get some consistency about the enforcement right across the country. At the moment, every state and territory is doing their own thing. So, but for South Australia, I would encourage the Premier to come out and stand up on this. He's been conspicuously absent.
0: Rowan Pike, thanks so much for your time today.
1: Thank you.
0: Rowan Pike from Rowan Pike Consulting, former head of the Border Force Task Force into Tobacco. What are your thoughts, folks? Are you a smoker? Do you pay the price, pay the excise, or do you smoke illicit smokes, cigarettes, tobacco? And as Rowan said, everyone knows the dangers of tobacco smoking. They're risk takers. So if they hear that maybe something else in tobacco is dangerous, they probably won't change their minds. Are you a smoker and have been buying illicit tobacco? Would this make you change your mind and think again and think, well, A, I'll either give up or B, I'll pay the full price? Elizabeth, good morning.
3: Yeah, good morning, Graham. I'm ringing up. I want to know why to stop smoking and the chemist are so high. The stuff that helps you give up smoking in chemists are so expensive, it's not funny.
0: Oh, the patches
3: There's
0: and the like.
3: There's also a tablet that you can get from your doctor that also helps you stop smoking, but it also gives you depression. Why aren't we focusing more on those sort of things?
0: Trying to get people to give up and make it easier for them. That's a good point, Elizabeth.
3: Yeah, because it's so expensive to go to the chemist and get these sprays or tablets and that. I know cigarettes are expensive, but if they brought them down from, I mean, some of them are $90, $70-odd, bring them down and it might help people. And I do know for a fact that the tablets you get from your doctor can give you depression.
0: Thank you for that, Elizabeth. We might take that up with our resident doctor later on, that if these things to dissuade you from smoking are available, maybe they should be on the PBS. Your thoughts? 8223-0000. Back shortly.
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0: Eleven to ten, 5AA. Thanks for dropping by. On the stock exchange, the All Ords is down by 11 points. ASX 200 down by 13. As for oil, Brent crude slipped slightly, but still over $100. It's $103.6 a barrel. West Texas crude 100.8. Gold, $4,383 an ounce. The Aussie dollar currently buying 71 US cents. From the text line, Craig says, "Hi, GG. If Tony Burke thinks the housing shortage isn't caused by increase of population by immigration, he has proved he is delusional. Get rid of this clown." And Debbie says, "What a dumb argument. Don't buy smokes and the gum. Just buy the gum and give up." And David says, "Graham, there's a secondhand clothing store in Elizabeth Park with a queue of people buying cigarettes. Not hard to find those people." And Amado says, "So illegal cigarettes are not good for you, but the government tax cigarettes are better for you, so long as you pay the taxes." Right, thank you very much for that. Edward, good morning.
18: Good morning, Graham. How are you?
0: Good, thanks.
18: Look, I'd like to mention about something I heard on a news report on the weekend. Donald Trump, they reckon Donald Trump, well, actually, they quoted him, and you could hear his voice. He was saying, "I don't care about people." And I find that extraordinary. And also the fact that Albanese talks about Donald Trump being, you know, about America being our friend, and yet America puts 2 tariffs on our exports. So how can America be our friend when they do that? And you know, and of course, if Trump says, "I don't care about people." So he doesn't care about anyone but himself.
0: Well, you can ask a lot of questions, Edwin. A lot of people are doing that. In fact, his popularity, the polls are suggesting that he's never been less popular. And of course, with the midterms coming up in the US, they'll find out exactly where he is. But the president is all-powerful. Unlike a prime minister, he has far more sweeping powers. And look, I know Australia has been a lifelong friend of the US. We've always been there for them. Largely, they've been there for us. But you'd have to think, in this day and age, will the US always be with us? Not so sure in this day and age. 8223 0000 is the number to ring. Regarding tablets that you take to suppress your desire for tobacco, nicotine, GG, I've used the tablets that the lady was referring to and found them excellent and definitely did not cause me to have depression. Yeah, I guess everyone is different, and that's the issue, isn't it? And this is why you should see your GP before considering doing that. But, I mean, if there is a way to wean people off cigarettes, whether it be the patches or other I'm speaking out of total lack of knowledge here. I've never had a smoking problem. I've never been a smoker since I was in my teens. So I don't know the difficulties of trying to give up smoking. But there's no question that if the patches work and tablets work, but they're expensive, maybe the government should consider putting them on the PBS. Because the bottom line should be to get people to give up smoking, surely. 8223 0000 is the number to ring. So illegal cigarettes are not good for you, but the government tax cigarettes are better for you so long as you pay the taxes. David, on another issue, you would think that a prime minister that is quick to bring up his tough upbringing in the housing trust and his mum's disability, that these are areas would want for nothing while he runs the country. Interesting point. Darren says, on the subject of smoking, I'm a smoker. Why would we pay, or I pay, $110 for a 30-gram pouch of tobacco when I pay $35 for a 25-gram pouch? Cheers, Darren. Yeah, and that's the point, isn't it? It sort of concerns me that the government says, you know, if we lift or drop the excise on tobacco, it's an incentive to people to take up smoking. No, they're doing it already. If they can get tobacco at $35 a pouch, or what is it for a packet of cigarettes, you know, at less than a quarter of the price of the legitimate cigarettes, you know, they're going to do it. They're going to do it. So I can't see that, you know, by reducing the tax on legitimate cigarettes, it's going to make more people smoke. They're already out there. They're already doing it. Ian says, Graham, 1/4-acre block was one home, now two, maybe many more houses, same block. Maths is fun. Thank you for that, Ian. Yeah, it's smaller and smaller blocks. And you drive through some of the newer suburbs or subdivided suburbs, and traffic on both sides of the road, what was once two-way traffic is now reduced to one-way traffic. It can be very, very, very frustrating. Where was I? In Grange, I think it was, the other day. No, it was down near Henley Square, one of the back streets there. And it was almost impossible. The cars lined, and there was no special event, both sides of the road. And you could see a car off in the distance, you know, 100 metres away, and one had to give way to the other. Well, we did, and it worked out quite fine. But it's a wonder there aren't more accidents. Because, and it's interesting, some of these streets, particularly around Grange and Henley Beach, they have very wide nature strips, really wide. And I'm wondering if you could take half a metre or a metre off both sides, that would make it possible for traffic to pass in two directions. Now, a lot of people say, oh, no, we don't want to remove the nature strip. But some of these nature strips are, you know, 15 metres or so wide, maybe 14 metres. Would that hurt? Would that make a real difference? What are your thoughts? Like to know. 8223 0000. Carl says, does tobacco excise go directly towards foot and leg amputations? And by the way, how much is an amputation and associated recuperation? Gruesome thought, Carl, but yeah, there's no question that the effects of tobacco go way beyond lung cancer. Wendy says, stop buying cigarettes and junk, buy shares. Yeah, look, I take your point, Wendy, and people should do that. But if you've got an addiction, it is very hard just to knock it on the head and say, well, that's it. I'm going to give up. I'm going to go and buy some shares. I'm not going to smoke. Somebody else saying they've used the tablets for smoking and it's working well for them. Yeah, I'd like to know your thoughts. Petrol prices, what are they? I heard, I know it's not a good thing, but I heard in Victoria that in some stations, unleaded, it hit $3 a litre. Well, it's nowhere near that here. What's it, around $2.25, $2.30 a litre at the moment, which is pretty much as high or higher than it was when the Middle East crisis blew up in March, which is pretty disturbing. But how much higher will it go? We're going to speak shortly with the RAA Principal Advisor of Energy and Future Mobility, Peter Natras. I think we thought that once petrol hit $2.30 a litre back in March and the government reduced the fuel excise tax, that we were over the hump, things were better. And our fuel supplies were extended, what was their 30-day supplies initially, and that has been boosted to 40 or 50-day supply, still well below the international recommended standard, which is 90-day supply. We're nowhere near that. Government says we're doing pretty well, but nowhere near what we need to be, and I think we need to have that. I think a lot of people thought if we boost our supplies and there's a jump in the price of an oil by the barrel, if we've got plenty of supplies here, it will inure us. It will ensure that the price won't jump, but it does. Doesn't matter what our supplies are. If the international price of a barrel goes up $1 a litre, that accounts for a cent a litre, I don't know. But I still wonder why fuel goes up instantly, because all our service stations have fuel in the tanks, underneath the tanks that they bought at the cheaper price, but the price of $1 a barrel of oil goes up, and the price goes up overnight. Now, the argument coming back is, well, they're doing that because the next time they buy, they're going to have to pay at the higher rate. I'll concede that, but shouldn't the reverse be the case too? If they've paid a higher amount for the fuel in their tanks and then the price overseas drops by $2 or $3 a barrel, shouldn't they immediately drop the price? But they don't. It's always one-way traffic.
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27: Cloudy and 17 with the 10 o'clock news. Good morning, I'm Kendall Brettig. Another life has been lost on our roads. A 17-year-old boy from Renmarks died after a head-on crash at Annadale near Blanchetown last night. Another 17-year-old from Renmark driving the other car was airlifted to hospital with life-threatening injuries. The death brings the state's road toll to 80 for the year. Police have arrested three men after a break-in at Woodville South early this morning. They allegedly smashed their way into a home on Angus Street while the occupants were asleep. Senior Constable Kimberly Broad says the trio fled as police arrived.
28: Two of those suspects fled over fences, but they were located in adjacent streets while Petey Hank found a third person hiding in a front yard just a few houses away. But officers also discovered a stolen white Hiace van which was parked in the street, and that was allegedly used by one of the suspects.
27: The men aged 43, 52 and 57 have been charged with aggravated serious criminal trespass and being unlawfully on premises. They'll front court today. An incident in the New South Wales Blue Mountains, which has left one child dead and two others seriously hurt, is being treated as an act of family violence. A woman believed to be their mother was found injured at the scene and is being treated as a suspect. Three other women have been killed allegedly by male relatives in New South Wales in the space of 10 hours. Deputy Commissioner Peter McKenna says it's a reminder that domestic violence can happen anywhere.
1: We take it seriously. We're doing everything we can in this space, but it's not just a police issue. It's a whole of society issue. It's a whole of government issue. If you have any concerns about anyone, please speak up. Let us know.
27: The opposition leader is proposing the fuel excise be halved when the price of crude oil rises above $100 a barrel for a fortnight. Petrol prices in Australia have been surging on the back of developments in the Middle East. Angus Taylor says the Treasurer's in denial about the state of the economy.
2: He's in denial about household budgets. He's in denial about 30 businesses a day failing under this government. He's in denial about his failed budget and his toxic taxes that he's imposing on Australians.
27: Anthony Albanese has touched down in New York ahead of the UN General Assembly this week. The Prime Minister will push for a spot on the Security Council, which Australia hasn't held since 2013. But Director of Strategic Analysis Australia, Michael Shoebridge, says he's unsure of the benefits.
3: If the UN was important a while ago, it's almost toothless now. And so we'll be paying tens of millions of dollars in direct costs to campaign for this seat on the UN Security Council, and it's not clear that we'll get anything for it besides a bit of kudos for the Prime Minister.
27: Retailer DigiDirect has paid $99,000 in penalties for misleading discount claims. The ACCC says the company advertised certain products as being discounted when they were never sold at the higher price. And personal belongings of late actress Brigitte Bardot, from a typewriter and diamond rings to her copy of the Kama Sutra, are being sold at auction, with the proceeds going to her animal charity. Nearly 300 items from her homes in Saint-Tropez and Paris will go under the hammer. Bardot died last December at the age of 91. Turning to 5AA Sport.
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27: AFL legend Lee Matthews is relishing the build-up to Saturday's AFL Grand Final. The Hawthorn star turned three-time Brisbane Premiership coach rates the Hawks-Lions prelim as one of the best finals he's ever seen. But he says the Dockers will push Chris Fagan's side all the way this weekend.
5: You've got to do it better than the opposition on the day. Doesn't matter what's happened during the season, it's a matter of what happens in this two or three hours of the game on Saturday afternoon.
27: While Lions star Lachie Neale will fight his one-game ban for striking in a bid to face the Dockers, he hasn't been suspended in 320 games spanning 15 years. Locally, Norwood's celebrations continue after winning the Sandful Grand Final with a 14-point win over Sturt. And Socceroos striker Mo Touré could miss Australia's upcoming friendlies against Brazil after suffering a suspected shoulder injury during Norwich's championship clash with Bolton. Australia face Brazil in two friendlies starting on Friday. Now checking 5AA traffic.
6: G'day there. Not a bad run around the CBD. Clear and quiet for the freeway, Southern Expressway and the North-South Motorway, though works in Parafield, Kings Road near Lakeview Drive. Heading outbound, speed and lane restrictions in place and a speed camera, Bartley Terrace, West Lake Shore. This week at IGA, get Coca-Cola 12 by 300ml varieties, half price, just $12. That's worth pulling over for. In September 22 at participating stores, excludes IGA local grocer. Adelaide's most accurate traffic on 5AA.
27: To the weather, cloudy and 17, sunny tomorrow, 21, sunny on Wednesday, 25, and up to 29 on Thursday. Right now, 14 on 5AA, always Adelaide.
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0: Labor's primary voters crashed to just 27% in the latest news poll, its lowest level in more than 14 years. 5AA Canberra correspondent Michael Packie.
7: Primary vote shows that Labor's primary vote is now at this record low of 27%. It hasn't been at that level for about 13, 14 years. The coalition, well, I don't know what they're doing. Their primary vote's only on 19. Mm. And One Nation, it's still streaking ahead with 30% of the primary vote.
0: We all know the dangers of tobacco smoking, and it appears there's even more danger for those smoking illicit tobacco. Former head of the Tobacco Border Force, Tobacco Strike Force, Rowan Pike.
8: Been talking about the impurities in illicit tobacco for about 10 years. They used to talk about rat feces and all sorts of things, disinfectant being in tobacco, but I've found that that's been a rather weak argument to dissuade people from the habit. People who smoke are risk takers by nature, and obviously the education around this hasn't been sufficient to dissuade people away from it.
26: 5AA Mornings with Graham Goodings.
0: Seven past ten, 5AA. My special guest in the studio is SA Minister for Housing and Urban Development, Nick Champion. Minister, good morning to you.
9: Good morning, Graham.
0: Housing and lack of it continues to be a major issue in South Australia?
9: Well, look, it's a tough issue for not just the government, but the community at large. And obviously, you know, we've had a national housing crisis. That crisis has taken decades to develop, and now we're trying to turn it all around.
0: If you have a question for Nick Champion, now's the time to ring. 8223-0000 is the number. The Ombudsman delivered a damning finding regarding that mould case.
9: Yeah, and look, obviously, so you know, you always have to take Ombudsman's report seriously, and the Housing Trust do. And they've accepted the recommendations, apologised to the tenant. But we do have 33,000 properties across the state. Their average age is 44 years old. And so we do find black mould in particular is a persistent threat. So, you know, we're out there treating it a lot, and we're asking our tenants, obviously, to let us know through the maintenance hotline to where they see it, because if you can get onto it, the earlier you can get onto it, the better the results.
0: So if it's as large a problem as you're suggesting, there's no way you can give a blanket cover that sort of thing won't happen again?
9: Well, look, what we try and do is work with the tenants around maintenance, not just black mould, but a whole range of other issues. Age of the housing trust stock is an issue. Average age of 44 years, which means there's a lot of properties that are, you know, we're having to make a decision about whether we, you know, keep them or demolish them or upgrade them. And one of the challenges for the trust has been this maintenance issue. We've put more money into maintenance. We've had a whole team of people down at the Housing Trust working on both vacancy, getting properties back into the system quicker, but also maintenance more generally. And we've actually put a bit of pressure on the maintenance contractors to fulfil their targets, which they are now.
0: 8223-0000 is the number to ring if you have a question for Nick Champion and Graham at Golden Grove. Go ahead.
10: Good morning. I'm going to mention two-tiered housing system, and that's in relation to people that can buy a home or people that rent. Now, do you think the land tax that the Labor introduced and then the Liberal did the numbers on what people pay in 2018-19 has affected the market and on a graph that I saw a week ago, over from 2008 to 2020, it sort of went at about 1.82% inflation, and it got to 2020 to 2026, and it climbed to over 9%. I would base that on the introduction of the land tax around the country. What do you think, it's going to get any better, or it's going to stay the same?
9: Well, land taxes have been with us for some time, longer than the 2012. I mean, they date back to the, you know, I think sort of pre-war days, and they're a part of the revenue mix, part of the revenue sort of intake of governments around the country. Of course, if you're going to abolish, nobody likes taxes, but if you're going to abolish one, you have to make up the revenue somewhere else. It's not a magic pudding. What I find that people raise with me is blockages to housing are not so much taxation rates. What tends to get raised with me is infrastructure, the infrastructure we're putting in the ground, and that is a combination of civil infrastructure, footpaths, stormwater, that side of things, or it's water and sewer infrastructure. And obviously that, you know, you have to put that in the ground and that costs money. So that tends to be the, you know, the fundamental issue that gets raised with me. First of all, planning, you know, projects, pathway through the planning system. Second of all, the infrastructure that, that enables housing to occur. Taxation rates tend to be a debate off to one side, if not nationally and locally. They're much more about the revenue coming in, coming out. I don't think it actually has a massive effect on the housing market overall, and that's what we're, you know, we've sort of seen with tax changes before. Infrastructure that, that enables housing to occur. Taxation rates tend to be a debate off to one side, if not nationally and locally. They're much more about the revenue coming.

0: The government actually need to buy the land and develop it. Don't give it to developers for public housing. We need to get in kit form houses from China that can be put up in 7 days. And we, what was the other point? Oh, we need to reduce the 7 and 8 star energy rating. It's over the top. You know, you need to have some leniency and bring it back to a 3 or 4 star energy rating so the houses are not so expensive and so complicated to build.
1: Minister?
0: That's all.
1: Yeah, thanks for that, Dave.
2: Well, there's sort of three issues there. Let's take the last one first. I mean, we've lifted energy ratings to 7 stars, but we've said we've hold it there. That gives people better thermal security in their homes and lower energy bills over time, and it makes homes more comfortable. And I think, you know, I've lived in modern homes and I've lived in homes that were built in the 50s and 60s and the 80s. And let me tell you, most modern homes are much more thermally efficient and much more comfortable to live in than some of the old trust houses or some of the houses built in the 80s. So people talk about, you know, getting back to 3 or 4 stars, but that would be a false economy, I think. In terms of kit homes from China, I think you'll be really wary about sort of cheap housing stock. Often it's no cheaper than, you know, your traditional build. Most of our traditional builders have got far more efficient than people realise, and many of them are locally building high quality homes, but which are, you know, as effective as shipping anything all the way from China to Australia. Typically, the transport costs kill you in that process. And last but not least, we are actually doing exactly what David said, which is we are using government land. You can go to Noarlunga, you can go to Seton, you can go to Playford Alive and a number of other sites where we're using government land. We're developing it ourselves through Renewal SA or through the Housing Trust, and we're bringing homes to market. But it's still costly to do so, and it was always costly to do so. It doesn't really matter whether you're talking about public or private housing. The fundamental costs in housing are the housing itself is, of course, a component of the cost. But the big costs are actually in civil infrastructure, water, sewer, and other infrastructure that enables modern housing and modern suburbs to develop.
1: Yeah, we'll talk more about the infrastructure issues shortly. If you have a question for the Minister for Housing and Urban Development, give us a call now. 8223 000 is the number.
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6: And my special guest in the studio is the Minister for Housing and Urban Development, Nick Champion. If you have a question for the Minister, phone in now, 8223 0000. Minister, from the text line, Craig says, could we build houses without black roofs? This is Australia. Imagine the temperature in summer when it's 42 degrees, must be 90 degrees on the roof or in the roof.
7: Yeah, it's a good point that's being made. The other thing it does is makes the whole suburb hotter, so your air conditioners all have to work harder. Good news is if you go down to Newton Boulevard, just off Curtis Road, around that sort of Playford Alive area, we've now got a whole section of whole suburb, about 300 homes, all built with light roofs, and we're going to do some LIDAR heat mapping just to sort of prove the point. So that locals can see the difference. And we've now pretty much every housing trust home or home that's directly delivered through Renewal SA, we build either with light-coloured roofs off a colour palette, so you do get some choice, or they have to be, if they're dark roofs, they have to be treated with particular treatments to make sure that they're thermally efficient. So it does have a big effect on not just the heat of your own home, but the heat of the suburb. And so if we can get light-coloured roofs, trees and grass, you can substantially cool a whole suburb.
6: If you have a question for the Minister, phone now, 8223 0000. There's no question South Australia is building more homes, and that's a plus, but affordability remains a real issue.
7: Yeah, and it's the challenge, and we'll have to build over what we need for some time in order to get a bit of a surplus going. And for South Australians, this is when I left school, it was easy to get a house and hard to get a job. It's now the reverse of those things. Very easy to get a job, but it's harder to get a home. And so we're now just going to have to, push more into the housing pipeline, more approvals, more under construction, and complete more homes in order to deal with those issues, both for people who want to enter the market in terms of ownership, but also to get stable, vacancy rates in our rental market as well.
6: Infrastructure obviously is a sticking point. More than 300 potential homes at Cadena effectively stalled because SA Water can't confirm there's enough network capacity to connect them.
7: Yeah, and it's a big challenge. SA Water's got the largest, pipe, both sewer and water network of any single utility in the country. So we've got we're obviously the driest state on the driest inhabited continent on the earth. And so we've built this amazing infrastructure over generations, but we're now running to capacity issues, both in the city and the country. And obviously one of the things we have to do is when we're enabling investments, we've basically got to look at how much money we put in for how many allotments we get out. And that is a metric which we look through. We've enabled a lot of investments in the country, in places like Bordertown, over in Eyre Peninsula. But of course, we are running into capacity constraints, and we have to make tough decisions about where we invest and what outcomes we get out of it.
6: We've had numerous complaints on this station over recent months about residents in some of our outer suburbs complaining about inadequate bus services, roads, street lighting, stormwater and sewerage. How did it come to this?
7: Well, some of it is that governments have made errors in the past about infrastructure schemes. They've tried to essentially allow private development fronts, often, ones with multiple landowners, multiple developers, to sort of organise themselves. And Mount Barker and Angle Vale, that has not worked. I mean, you can just see it on the ground. And typically there's a gap between what they're collecting from the developers in terms of infrastructure and what the infrastructure actually costs, and that developed and got exacerbated post-COVID. So because all the construction costs went up, but the income coming off the allotments did not. So we're basically in the process of putting infrastructure schemes in both Mount Barker and Angle Vale. And if you look at Concordia, where we're planning a whole new suburb, we've put an infrastructure scheme in place up front to pay for the infrastructure as housing is developed.
8: Okay, Maxine, you have a question for the Minister. Go ahead.
9: Yeah, g'day, Minister. About 10 years ago, we purchased an ex-housing trust semi-detached, and a couple of the neighbours came over because the idea was to refurb it, renovate and rent it out. And a few of the neighbours come over and said, oh, don't do too much, don't spend too much money because the government's going to, you know, refurb like was done in Ferreton Park and Mansfield Park and all that, where they refurbed and built new dwellings. So I'm just wondering if there's any plans to do that out in the Elizabeth area, or whether I can sell with confidence.
7: Yeah, look, it's a challenge for the trust in that we've got big land holdings, particularly out in Elizabeth, and we've got our ageing housing stock. So while there are no plans, you know, right before us at the moment, that, you know, eventually we have to do renewal programs in these areas. And if you look at Seton at the moment, that's the biggest one we've got on, 400 housing trust homes being demolished, and obviously major redevelopment there with sort of 1,400 homes going in, one-for-one replacement of housing trust, and then, you know, about 1,000 private market developed apartments or homes. So there will be, you know, over the next sort of couple of decades, we are going to have to reinvest and rebuild our housing stock. And while I can't give Maxine any information right at the moment, obviously you've got to make investment decisions based on what's before you. But I would just seek a bit of advice. You know, invariably, it sort of depends when where the home's located in particular. So I might pay just to call my office, and we'll see what information we can give you to aid you in your decision.
8: Maxine, thanks for your call. Before our next call, Ray wants to know, can you please ask the Minister how often these government housing rental properties are inspected? In private rentals, it's every 3 or 4 months. This way, problems can be addressed before they become major issues. Also assess damages that some tenants cause.
7: Yeah, look, we have annual inspections, but obviously if we think there are issues in place, then we, you know, we have a sort of upgraded series of inspections. And look, it's a difficult issue for the housing trust. We're, you know, often we're housing people who've got pretty significant complications in their lives, health complications, disability. And the vast majority of our tenants are great tenants. They pay their rent. They do the right thing. We're often, I suppose, for the trust, it's, you know, often the high-profile tenants are the ones that get all the attention and obviously cause some issues for us. But we've got much better at dealing with those people and those complications. Through our good neighbour policy, we've set some expectations for tenants in terms of behaviour, of interaction with neighbours, and of keeping them, you know, homes, you know, reasonably clean and orderly. And we work with tenants where that doesn't occur. So it's not perfect, but 33,000 properties, you're gonna, and 50,000 tenants, you're gonna get a few complications. We're trying to keep them to the minimum for not just for the tenants, but for the neighbours as well.
8: Well, I've got a couple of calls on the line. Let's see if we can squeeze them in. Leonie, go ahead.
10: Oh, I am in a trust property in Black Forest, and I've been reporting a leaky roof for 3 years now. It's still not fixed. My roof has significant damp in it. My bathroom and around my windows have got mould, and I keep reporting it, and the Housing Trust keeps sending out consultants who say they're going to do things and write reports, and nothing ever happens. I've had so many promises broken. Oh, it's going to be fixed by this. Oh, we're going to do that. It never happens. It's making me ill. Listen to my voice. I've got lung conditions from living in this house.
8: Minister?
7: Well, Leonie, I'm sorry to hear that. Basically, if you leave your address with Graham's producer, I'll do my best to look into it and see if we can't get the issue fixed for you. If there's some complication with that, I'll make sure the trust talks to you, and we'll make sure that if we can't, you know, fix the maintenance issues, then we might look at helping you in other ways.
8: Leonie, thanks for your call. And final call for the day. Jimmy, go ahead.
11: Yeah, g'day, Minister Graham. I've got a property at Two Wheels. I've got one house on one side. It's 2,400 square metres, and I want to chop it up into 1,200. I'm in the actual town zone, right there on the border where the creek has been built up to 1.8 metre high wall around Two Wheels now. Stop the floodings. I'm restricted at the moment because of the government regulation standard of having a blue line in the area, as to can't cut it up until the federal government or the state government and the council change the ruling on it. I was just wondering if you know anything about the ruling at this stage as to... because I want to cut it up and sell one block and live on the other block. So that's why I'm asking, is to on Old Port Wakefield Road there, where the creek is, before Hayman, after Hayman.
8: Minister?
7: Well, look, it could be a couple of different complications in Two Wells. It could be flooding, or it could be the requirement to have a certain block size because of septic tanks in the old township. It's all running on septic tanks. But look, Jimmy, leave your exact address with Graham's producer. I'll find out exactly what the zoning issue is, what restrictions are on it, and we'll get back to you.
8: Minister, thanks for dropping by.
7: Thanks, Graham.
8: Just a text here. Paul says, good morning, Minister. Is Cold Chisel still the greatest band of all time?
7: They certainly are.
8: Sounds like a loaded question.
7: It's a good one to finish on.
8: Nick Champion, Housing and Urban Development Minister, in the studio.
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17: Good morning, I'm Kendall Brettig. The state's road tolls climbed to 80 after the death of a teenager in a head-on smash near Blanchetown. Electronics retailer DigiDirect has been fined for making misleading discount claims. Science teachers believe all Year 11 and 12 students should be made to study SEM subjects. And Collingwood star Nick Dacos is the unbackable favourite for tonight's Brownlow Medal. Cloudy and 17, at the moment 14. And I'll have more news at 11 o'clock on 5AA, always Adelaide.
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8: 27 to 11, 5AA on this Monday morning. Hope we find you well. Labor's primary votes crashed to just 27% in the latest news poll, lowest level in more than 14 years. If you'd like to comment on that, give us a call. We all know the dangers of tobacco smoking. Well, now it's even worse if you're smoking illicit tobacco. Dangerous toxic metals can be included. And with Australia's falling birth rate, should there be financial support for parents with twins or triplets? We'll take a look at that too. Like to know your thoughts on 8223-0000. Well, an issue that concerns every one of us, one way or another, whether you're a driver, a motorist or not, is fuel prices. And we've been warned to be prepared for at least 2 months of high average fuel prices that are likely to exceed $2.50 a litre for petrol, $3 for diesel. Joining us now is Peter Natras from the RAA. Peter, good morning to you.
1: Good morning.
8: I think we thought, going back to March after the hostilities broke out in the Middle East and petrol shot up to around $2.30, $2.40, and then it went back. That was the end of it. But it appears there's no end in sight.
1: We're certainly seeing this continued conflict in the Middle East really translating to sustained higher prices for all motorists.
8: Is there anything in particular driving this latest surge?
1: Well, at the start of this fuel situation, we were really looking at duration, complication and escalation as three key factors that we were looking for. And I think we're seeing that, you know, all three of those boxes now are being, you know, ticked. When we look at the complications with the damage to beyond that Middle East region, damage to refining capacity in Russia, for example, Russia's moved from being an exporter of diesel now to be a importer of diesel from India. So that's really translating to a lot of competition for international diesel fuel.
8: The government, including the Prime Minister, went out of their way to secure supplies, so we were less reliant on the Gulf itself. That doesn't appear to be enough.
1: Well, we're certainly seeing that the government and industry have done a fantastic job across this since the start of this fuel situation. We've seen them really reinforce Australia's supply. So it's no longer really a supply issue for Australia. It's very much becoming a question about the price that motorists will have to pay for their daily commute or to make sure Australia keeps moving with freight and farming.
8: How much of the price Australians are paying at the bowser is actually determined overseas, and how much control does the government have?
1: It's very much an overseas international energy market. So the federal government has not a lot of tools at its disposal. It does have the fuel excise that is it levies upon fuel, but we certainly see that they are doing their bit to make sure that they're supporting the industry to bring the volumes of fuel to Australia that are needed to meet demand.
8: Would you like to see the government cut back on the fuel excise?
1: Well, we see that it provided important relief to motorists back in April when it was first reduced by 32 cents. We see that it should be very much a last resort measure because it's a really important funding source to keep our regional roads maintained. South Australia has, after all, a $2.1 billion backlog in road maintenance. And we see stories all the time, including tragedies, where we see potholes that, result in serious accidents. And ultimately, that can cost lives. It can mean people are injured. They can't return to work and, can damage vehicles, so tyre impact. So, short-term savings can often lead to long-term costs.
8: If petrol stays for any period of time above $2.50 a litre, what impact does that have on the average weekly budget?
1: Well, we're seeing today the RAA, we're releasing our fuel pricing study, our annual fuel pricing research. So we've surveyed over 500 motorists, And we found that, these fuel increases, fuel cost increases, 42% of drivers are now spending more than $150 a month on fuel. And so ultimately, the more households are spending on fuel, it means they're having to make some really hard choices within the household budget. So, that has impacts upon, everyday lives. So real prices, passing on a daily basis, making some really hard decisions for everyone.
8: Is there anything realistically that motorists can do to protect themselves from these increasing prices?
1: Well, it's certainly the use of fuel apps. So this research that we've just completed again this year, we've seen $55 million of savings that motorists have again reporting by using a fuel app. So today I can see a difference in the lowest price to the highest price in metropolitan Adelaide, 17 cents on unleaded. So we're seeing that we may have lost the fuel cycle at the moment with this fuel situation, but there are real savings there that motorists can realise if they're using a fuel app. And 54% of drivers are now using a fuel app, and a third are saying they've never used it more than right now in this situation.
8: So there are real savings to be made if you have the fuel app.
1: Yeah, that's right. So we're having the motorists that we surveyed indicating that they estimate they're saving about $6.50 per tank. So they're averaging about 10 cents a litre by planning ahead using one of the apps that are out there, including the RAA app, which is free. It's available to, you don't need to be a member to use it. And so that's really empowering motorists to make sure that they support the fuel retailer who is supporting them with lower prices.
8: You mentioned the fuel cycle. It used to be something of some comfort when you sort of thought, prices are up a bit at the moment, but by next Tuesday, they'll come down. Is the fuel cycle gone by the by because of what's happening?
1: Well, certainly, I think, seen it suspended. And some people really found that the fuel cycle worked for them, and others found that it caused them a fair bit of anxiety and inconvenience. And that's really where our work now is seeing that there is value in the market by using those fuel apps to find those savings. So 17 cents today on unleaded and 15 cents on diesel. It really is more and more important to use these fuel apps to find, petrol and diesel that is more appropriately priced.
8: I mean, the overarching black cloud on this is that nobody wants to pay more for fuel, and digs deeper into the pocket every week. But these fuel prices eventually feed into prices of everything, don't they?
1: That's very true. So when we look at the impacts of diesel on our freight and our farming, like that's all food that ends up coming into supermarkets. So today, motorists feel the pain with filling up at the petrol station, for example. But it means that there are certainly risks that the prices we pay for fresh fruit and vegetables and other deliveries, there's a risk that will put upward pressure on prices.
8: Finally, a last bit of advice for SA motorists?
1: Oh, it's very much, I think at this moment, twice as many second-hand cars are sold every year compared to new cars. So if you're buying a second-hand car, this is a really critical moment where buy efficient, buy the right size vehicle. Does it need to be as big? Does it need to be diesel? So if buy efficient, right size, does it need to be diesel? And if you can, certainly look to go electric.
8: Peter Natras, always good to chat. Thanks for your time today. RAA Principal Advisor on Energy. What are your thoughts, folks? The fuel price is going up the way they did in March, and I think they break through the $2.50 mark. I think they might have for a brief time, $2.59 maybe. And we're getting that close now, and there's no apparent end in sight. What does that make you think about maybe a holiday coming up? You think, we'll go on a camping holiday, or we'll travel around the state, or we'll travel around the country for that matter. Then you do your sums and how much the fuel bill will be. And particularly if you've got towing a caravan or boat or something, and you're using diesel, which is going to nudge through the $3 mark, it's going to change the whole complexity. Because when fuel prices go up, as we touched on with Peter Natras, it impacts your hip pocket instantly, but it impacts everything eventually. Everything, freight, groceries, trade, services, because the cost of transporting goods is dependent on diesel in particular, and we're all going to pay. Your thoughts, 8223 0000. David says, Graham, the potholes have been around longer than the war and fuel shortages. Yeah, they have. I think Peter Natras was just highlighting the fact that there's a $2.1 billion backlog on potholes around the state, and it's slipped way behind. I think what is happening with fuel prices is just worsening the issue.
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8: 13 to 11, 5AA on the text line. Hi, Graham. The fuel price increases, the tax gained by the ATO. So they make more money, therefore should be able to spend more on the roads. Sadly, it doesn't work that way. Once upon a time, the fuel excise was quarantined, we thought, for road maintenance. But now it goes into general revenue, and then the government decides to apportion a certain amount. Obviously not enough if we've got a $2.1 billion backlog on our roads in this state alone. Well, the ugly battle between Earl Spencer and King Charles continues. Joining me now is 9.com.au Royal Reporter Natalie Oliveri. Natalie, good morning to you.
3: Good morning.
8: This is all ahead of Earl Spencer's new book, Swan Song, Diana, My Sister.
3: Yeah, it's absolutely crazy, just some of the allegations Earl Spencer is making about his former brother-in-law in this book. Now, there's still two more days before the book is officially released in Australia, but already we've heard from Buckingham Palace putting out a statement not denying some of the Earl's claims, but basically saying that the pain of fraternal grief can cloud judgment and affect reason. So I guess we don't normally hear from the palace. They don't normally give a running commentary on various books, but there's so many books released about the royal family every year. So for the palace to issue a statement about this particular book really does, I guess, make a lot of people wonder why they actually went ahead and issued a statement. But I guess it just shows the seriousness of the allegations that Diana's brother is making in his book.
8: Yes, I mean, historically, the palace rarely responds to anything like that publicly. So to respond to this, they must be concerned about it.
3: Well, yes. I mean, we haven't heard anything since that statement on Wednesday where the king did say that grief can cloud judgment and affect reason. But I don't think we will hear anything further. I think that was the king putting to bed the matter. But we have heard from the Earl in various interviews that he has given since that statement on Wednesday. And he's really doubling down on these allegations. He is insisting that he's telling the truth, that his memory is sound, that he does remember clearly what happened 30 years ago when Diana was killed in a car accident. But it's interesting because he's quite a prominent historian and a journalist. He's written many books before, but many of these allegations, he doesn't actually have any evidence to back himself up. And even when he was asked about these claims on the BBC a couple of days ago, he really couldn't say whether he had any evidence. He just was relying on his own memory and saying that, yes, he told various friends and family at the time and basically saying that's all the evidence that he has.
8: Yeah, I was just thinking, I mean, the more cynical people would sort of say, well, he's releasing a book, you know, he wants it to be internationally prominent. He would say things you know, that are going to outrage and anger royal watchers.
3: Yeah, absolutely. And I think the biggest claim that has made people a very, very angry is that initial claim that he said the other day that King Charles said that Diana would soon be forgotten after her death. Now, that was, I guess, the first big claim that we heard about the king from this book. The next day, there was that allegation that the king was giddy with elation when he found out that his former wife had been killed in a car accident. And then the other startling claim that Earl Spencer has made about King Charles is that Diana told him that Charles was in love with his valet. So claiming the king is homosexual. So that's just an extraordinary claim. And again, he was asked directly about that by the BBC a couple of days ago, and he had no further proof to back up that allegation. So it's sort of become a bit of a war of words between Earl Spencer and the palace, but I don't think we will hear anything further from King Charles, but we are expecting many more allegations to come in the next day or so, especially once this book is actually published.
8: Earl Spencer has also come to the defence of the Duke and Duchess of Sussex. They're saying what's being said is a cancerous influence on their life.
3: Yeah, it's interesting because many sort of see Earl Spencer as being Prince Harry's biggest ally.
8: Yeah.
3: It was only a few weeks ago, really, that Harry and his wife Meghan were holidaying in the UK, and they spent some time at Althorp House, which is the Spencer family home. And now Harry and Meghan are back in the UK. They are living there for an extended period of time. And Earl Spencer has come out publicly backing Harry's fight for taxpayer-funded security, saying that as fifth in line to the throne, he does deserve an element of police protection, which, you know, many would agree with him there. But it's interesting. There's a lot of anger directed towards Earl Spencer at this particular moment in history because if you remember back to Diana's funeral in 1997, he said in his eulogy that he was going to be the one to protect William and Harry. And now he's sort of, I guess, by writing this book, he's really furthering that divide between the two brothers. And many are saying that he is doing Diana wrong by cashing in on her memory by writing a book and selling it. And, you know, Harry did the same thing a few years ago with his memoir, Spare. And really that just furthered the divide between him and William and the rest of the royal family. So there are many similarities between Earl Spencer and Prince Harry, and he is backing Harry and Meghan's claims against the palace. It is quite extraordinary just to see him sort of aligning himself with the Sussexes there.
8: Yeah, I mean, I was just thinking of the two boys. Okay, he's aligned himself with Harry, but the impact that bringing up their mother, you know, and some sordid aspects of it all, that must be having a devastating impact on both the boys.
3: Absolutely. I mean, you can only imagine just the pain that William and Harry have gone through over the years. And, you know, every year as the anniversary of Diana's death approaches, there's always lookbacks, there's reflective pieces, there's documentaries. And next year it is 30 years since she was killed. So there's all talks of programs that Harry might be involved in, that William might be involved in. But we really don't know exactly how the brothers are going to be marking their mother's anniversary next year. But I would absolutely say that by Earl Spencer writing this book, it's going to be dredging up very painful memories for the brothers. And it's really something they do not need, especially from her own brother. I think it's quite appalling that he is actually making money off his sister in this way, despite, you know, claiming many times over the years that that was something he would never do.
8: Meantime, the Duke and the Duchess of Sussex are settling into their new life in the UK. How's that going?
3: They are. And, you know, surprisingly, they have stayed pretty quiet so far. We've only seen Harry out and about once or twice since moving back. And he was at a charity event the other day supporting the Invictus Games. That's the tournament that he created over 10 years ago in support of veterans and their families. And now they have settled their children into school, but not without controversy. The first school their children were attending, well, they had to be withdrawn after just 2 days because of security issues about the drop-off and pick-up. But apparently now the children are at a new school, the family is settling down, and we don't really know what's coming next from Harry and Meghan. There are all these rumours that the Duchess is hoping to join Harry at a public engagement, but we don't know whether that will happen because, of course, that depends on the level of security that they have. Harry has been fighting to get that taxpayer-funded protection reinstated. He and Meghan lost it when they stepped back from working duties 6 years ago, and now a review is underway. Now that they are back in the UK, the government has said that it is reviewing the couple's protection. So that is a win for Harry and Meghan at the very least. And we, I guess, are waiting to hear the outcome of that.
8: Yeah, and I think it's particularly concerning seeing their children in the school system that they probably do need some level of security protection.
3: Well, absolutely. I mean, Harry's fifth in line to the throne, Prince Archie, 6, and Princess Lilibet, 7. So, I mean, they are very high-profile public figures. Even though Harry and Meghan are not working royals, they do get recognised everywhere they go. They are, I mean, Harry is Princess Diana's son. He is the son of the king. So, I mean, that in itself, you would imagine, deserves a level of protection. But it is something that when he and Meghan stepped back from their official duties, they did lose that. So I guess some argue that until they actually start representing the crown again, they shouldn't receive protection. But others would argue because of Harry, the very nature that he is a prince of the UK, he deserves armed guards.
8: Natalie, always good to chat. Thanks for your time.
3: Thank you.
8: That's Natalie Oliveri, 9.com.au Royal Reporter. Your thoughts on the very ugly battle between Earl Spencer and King Charles. Is it just to help launch his book? One would suggest so. Swan Song, Diana, My Sister, to be launched sometime next week. Carol says, hi, Graham. About time this government put some monies into this country and stop spending on other countries. Put the excise on, or cut the excise on trucking companies before they go broke. Yeah, I think we really need to look after the trucking industry, because without the trucking industry, this country is in all dire straits. And 90% plus trucks in this country run on diesel. We're a long way from having EVs run a large degree of trucking, particularly over long distances. And if trucking companies start going broke, this country will grind to a halt. Graham, can you get someone from the AFL to clarify how on earth someone can be banned from a ground? It's impossible to monitor, isn't it? Well, Tony, yes, once upon a time, but there's facial IDs these days, cameras everywhere. It is now conceivable. It is now possible.
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5: Death of a Salesman is coming to Adelaide. 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The star of the show is an Emmy winner, Golden Globe winner, and he's Adelaide's own, Anthony LaPaglia. He joins me. Anthony, welcome back. Welcome home.
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2: Cloudy and 17 with the 11 o'clock news. Good morning, I'm Kendall Brettig. A teenager's fighting for life in hospital while another's been killed in a head-on smash at Annadale near Blanchetown. A car and a ute collided on the Sturt Highway last night. A 17-year-old boy from Renmark died at the scene. Another 17-year-old from Renmark was airlifted to hospital. The state's road toll now stands at 80 for the year. Australia's Domestic Family and Sexual Violence Commissioner has described the past weekend in New South Wales as horrific and heartbreaking. Police are investigating four separate deaths in the state, which are all being treated as domestic violence related. A child is among those who've died in the incidents over the past 48 hours, as well as a woman in her 90s. Michaela Cronin says everyone has a responsibility to address domestic and family violence.
3: It's not something we're going to solve in any one government's term. This is something that requires long-term investment, action, commitment to action.
2: Labor has recorded its lowest primary vote in a news poll since 2012, dropping to 27% among surveyed voters. One Nation sitting on 30%. The coalition's on 19, meaning combined support for the major parties has hit a record low. Electronics retailer DigiDirect has been fined $99,000 for misleading discount claims. The ACCC alleges the company advertised certain products as having been discounted when that wasn't the case. Deputy Chairman Mick Keogh says the retailer's online advertising may have misled consumers.
4: DigiDirect was saying the price was something and now it is substantially less. And when we checked, they had rarely, if never, sold products at the more expensive prices.
2: WA's Sorrento Beach will reopen this morning after authorities gave up hunting the shark, which killed a swimmer 3 days ago. More from Bianca Carbone.
5: 63-year-old Greg O'Neill was swimming with a friend on Friday, just 15 metres from the Sorrento Beach shore, when he was fatally attacked by a shark. The fisheries minister ordered authorities to catch and kill the animal. The Greens criticised the decision, saying there was no guarantee the right shark would be caught. The Department of Primary Industries has now withdrawn capture gear, saying there's been no evidence of white shark activity in the area. The acting premier has called the Sorrento Surf Lifesaving Club to discuss how the state government can further support the community. Beaches across the city of Joondalup are due to reopen at 10 o'clock this morning. It's understood daily surf lifesaving helicopter patrols will start today, a week earlier than planned.
2: A red light therapy is showing promising results in helping those with repeated traumatic brain injury. Former American college footballer Dr. Larry Carr has been diagnosed with suspected CTE and is helping research ways of improving cognitive performance. He's been working with other experts conducting 7 studies in as many years.
6: Results are very consistent across all age groups, improve cognitive, improved emotion, improved PTSD. We've looked at first responders. We've looked at ex-college or ex-athletes. We've looked at current football players, which was really, that was a groundbreaking study.
2: turning to 5AA Sport.
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2: Lee Matthews concedes Lachie Neal only has a slim chance of having his one-match ban overturned ahead of the AFL Grand Final. Brisbane will challenge the one-match suspension for striking Hawk Jack Ginnivan off the ball at the tribunal tomorrow. The Lions and Hawthorn legend says the tribunal shouldn't be showing any leniency.
8: No, the tribunal should be just applying the rules. It should be the same rules for a home and away game, or going into a home and away game, as it is going into a Grand Final. That doesn't seem fair, you know, ethical, even morale point of view. But that's, I think, what they'd be trying to do.
2: Inaugural Fremantle player and former captain Sean McManus will present the Premiership Cup if the Dockers beat Brisbane on Saturday. The Lions are yet to announce their presenter, while locally Norwood are premiers again after a thrilling 14-point win over Sturt in the Sandful decider yesterday. The Giants are reportedly in talks about bringing football back to Sydney's Olympic Stadium. Games haven't been played there since 2022. And in the NFL, San Francisco showed no ill effects from their game in Melbourne last weekend, as the 49ers beat Miami 35-13. Now checking 5AA traffic.
9: There's works underway in North Haven on Victoria Road near Sir Keith Smith Drive. Speed back to 40Ks in both directions past the scene. Also speed reductions in place both ways due to works in Blairath along Grand Junction Road near Main North Road, in Gilman on Eastern Parade near Wicker Road, in Birkenhead on Semaphore Road near Nelson Street, and in Hallett Cove on Lonsdale Road near Majors Road. 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Now there's 9 delicious dishes from just 1290. Now that's mighty good lunch value at Faster Pasta. Adelaide's most accurate traffic on 5AA.
2: To the weather, cloudy and 17, sunny tomorrow 21, sunny on Wednesday 25, and up to 29 on Thursday. At the moment 14 on 5AA, always Adelaide.
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10: Good morning to you. 6 past 11, 5AA this Monday morning. Australia's falling birth rate is putting the spotlight on families having twins and triplets, and the extraordinary financial and emotional pressures they face. Australian Multiple Birth Association Director Celia Anderson-Cook joins us now. Celia, good morning.
11: Good morning. Thanks for having me.
10: Now, tell us about this research into the costs faced by families with multiple births.
11: Yes, so we know that families who have had twins, it actually costs 5 times more than having a singleton.
10: Wow.
11: And for triplets or more, it can cost up to 13 times more in those first years than having just one child at a time.
10: That's
11: so we know that there are these increased costs, and the reasons for it, well, you can imagine that when you have two babies at once, they need two of everything in clothing. They need two cots at the same time. There's also increased medical costs. You have to buy specialized equipment from overseas sometimes because it's not available in Australia. Families have to upgrade their cars and houses and take more time off work. And for all those reasons, it is more expensive to have two at once or three at once or more.
10: Yeah, I think most people would sort of think, oh, two kids, it's twice as expensive. But you're saying it's way more than that.
11: That's right. That's right. Because you have to buy all these things at once. There's no hand-me-downs.
10: Yeah.
11: If you have one at a time, you know, you can bring out the baby onesies again for the next baby. That's not the case for having multiples. And we know that there are also other costs that related because you have a riskier pregnancy. We know that parents who have multiples are more likely to take more time off work, which means they're able to earn less income than a parent who's had a singleton and maybe a more straightforward pregnancy, for example. And it's harder to get into a childcare. We know that families are taking more time off because they can't get two spots on the same days at childcare. I mean, when I was trying to get my triplets into a childcare, I was laughed at when I asked if I could get three babies spots for, you know, 2 days a week so I could go back to work. I was laughed at. So I think for all those reasons, there are these unexpected and increased costs, and that isn't met by the sort of policy that we want to see the government reflecting the unique challenges that multiples face.
10: So you want a multiple birth allowance. What would that amount to?
11: Well, there actually is a multiple birth allowance already, but we just say that, you know, it doesn't go far enough. And we know that there are actually that twin families don't count as a multiple birth in according to Centrelink.
10: Really?
11: They're not able to access the multiple birth allowance. It's only for triplets or more. And I think the survey we did was about 50% of families who have had triplets or more don't qualify for this payment because it's so heavily means tested that families of multiples aren't able to access this payment that exists. And what we really want to see is a proportionate financial assistance for these families who are really doing it tough and they've had more children at once than they had expected.
10: How prevalent are multiple births in Australia?
11: Well, it's about 1.4% of all births in Australia. So it accounts for about, on average, 4,200 births every year in Australia, and about 98% of those are twins, and the remaining 2% are the higher order multiples.
10: And you had triplets.
11: That's right. I had triplets. There are now four, and they're fraternal triplets.
10: Oh, beautiful. So the ongoing issues, as they get older, do the problems diminish or just accelerate?
11: Oh, I mean, it's always chaos. I think the way I frame it is the problems don't, I guess it doesn't get easier per se, but I get better as a parent. So I am improving as a parent of multiples, of dealing with the different sort of chaos that comes with that, but also something that you also can't prepare for is just the unexpected joy that is having three, you know, multiples at once. And I know all parents of multiples experience this where they can interact with each other and play games. And it's the most incredible, it's my most incredible achievement, and it's the most incredible joy watching them interact all the time and have this incredible bond together. But yes, it comes with all these unexpected challenges as well, and we just want to see parents of multiples really thriving in those early years.
10: Most certainly. As they get to four and five and start to school, I guess the burden reduces to some degree, but I mean, you know, there must have been plenty of sleepless nights.
11: Oh, plenty. I'll never catch up on those. there was plenty of nights where both me and my husband were, you know, rocking a baby to sleep at the same time, and sometimes all three of them, well, often all three of them at once. There was not a moment where there was not one baby crying. Like it felt like there was a baby crying the entire time in that first year. And, you know, just because you've had them all at once doesn't mean they're any less demanding. They have the exact same demands as a normal newborn. And that means you just need more hands on deck, but you just don't get them.
10: Yeah.
11: And you just need to work out how to survive. But it's just not good enough. We really do need to support families with multiples more
10: so
11: in Australia.
10: What sort of support would you like to see? Put a dollar value on it.
11: Well, we really want to see parental leave being per baby as opposed to per birth.
10: Yeah.
11: At the moment, even if you've had two, you don't get any more parental leave, and that's not good enough because it's also a shared pool of leave. So that 6 months of leave has to be shared between two parents, and that means that usually the mum is staying home the entire time and the dad, you know, gets the whatever leave they have from work. And in my perspective, it was about 2 weeks that my partner got off work, and I was left at home with three newborns,
10: wow,
11: trying to breastfeed by myself, and really

0: really help with those unexpected costs, like having to buy a car, a new car, and having to move to a new house, and all those things that create a really big challenge for parents of multiples in those early years.
1: And you'd like support for additional help with medical and housing expenses?
0: Exactly. Yes, that's exactly what it would go towards. We talk to parents of multiples all the time. There's a parent of multiples in who's had quadruplets and has already got quite a few kids, who's really struggling financially. There's so many different circumstances that are similar to this, families across Australia who are struggling with this cost of living, and the support offered to them is just not proportionate to the financial challenges of having multiples.
1: So, have you put this proposal to the government, and what sort of feedback have you got?
0: Yes, we have. We're in ongoing conversation with the Labor government, and we're really pleased that an Adelaide MP, actually Louise Millifrost, is a big supporter of ours, and she has triplets herself. And we've also had a meetings with Assistant Minister Jed Carney, who is also a twin mum. So there are lots of representatives in Parliament who actually have multiples themselves, and we've had ongoing discussions, and we're really calling on them to act urgently to provide additional support to multiple birth families.
1: Celia, thanks so much for your time today and good luck in your quest.
0: Thank you so much.
1: Celia Anderson-Cook, Australian Multiple Birth Association, mother of three. So what are your thoughts? Australia's falling birth rate, putting the spotlight on families having twins and triplets. The extraordinary cost, I mean, you normally think of if a family has twins, well, it's going to be double the cost of one child. But their research suggests that twins raises the cost by about five times more than raising a single baby. In the first year, for triplets, it's around 13 times more. What about that? Andrew says the easy first fix would be for the government to adjust the policy and allow access to the multiple birth payment for twins and upwards, not for triplets and upwards. It should already be that. How can twins not be classed as a multiple birth? Yeah, that confounds me. I can't believe it. Paul says it's not the government nor the taxpayers' job to pay for and raise your children. And yet, Paul, in the past, the government has offered a baby bonus, haven't they? And they may well do it again. Don't plan to have children if you can't afford them. Simple.
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3: 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You're an absolute legend, Taylor Walker.
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4: To your calls in a moment. Well, don't miss out on our special Grand Vinyl Eve show with Leif Forrest. 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One never to be missed is the Grand Vinyl Eve show with Leif Forrest. George, good morning.
5: Good morning, Graham. How are you going?
4: Good, thanks.
5: Look, I just thought I'd ring up about electricity. I thought, I'm going to give him a buzz and just let you know that the government always says electricity is cheap, this and that. So I've got a 10-kilowatt system. I've had it for about 10 years. So my recent bill that I just got now, so before I go any further, I actually got it checked by an electrician. Mm-hmm. And he goes, George, it's all working. You got no problem. Electricity's gone up. So my bill for the quarter was $1,600. So I've got a 10-kilowatt system. Yeah, wow. Absolutely.
4: What are you running then? What do you got happening? Swimming pools, saunas, spas?
5: No, so you know,
4: growing marijuana? What are you doing?
5: You know something? I wish I did, to be quite honest. But anyway, apart from that, I rang them up and they said to me, look, everything goes up, as you know, every year. The tariffs, you need a lawyer to actually work it out. So obviously they put me on a cheaper tariff. But look, at the end of the day, I just want to make people aware that, you know, they keep on telling you, put solar, put batteries, and my feed-in tariff's gone to 1 cent now.
4: What was it originally, George?
5: It used to be, I think, 10 cents.
4: Yeah.
5: So, you know, if, you know, look, I've got the bill in front of me and I just think it's, you know, look, I'm the type of person, like, if it's cold in winter, I've got to put the heater on. I'm not going to put a blanket on. If we need to cook, I'm not going to use a candle to cook, you know, a bowl of pasta. So, you know, I think they've got to, you know, they keep on saying we're going to go green. I think, you know something, it's all a myth. People are spending money on batteries, this and that. But at the end of the day, electricity companies hold the cards, no matter what.
4: Well, point is that they're going to, you go solar and batteries, that's all well and good, but you're using less of their power.
5: So absolutely.
4: So they're going to increase the supply charge.
5: Oh, Graham, absolutely. They're going to get you at the end of the day, no matter what. I mean, the government just talks, you know, I mean, look, mate, end of the day, if you don't work, you know, pardon the French, you end up being in the gutter. Yeah. You can't stop working.
4: George,
5: if you don't work, you can't live.
4: Yeah, George, I'm sorry to hear your tale of woe, but, you know, you've got solar panels and a 10-kilowatt system or whatever, all working well. $1,600 a quarter for your power. Yep, power prices are continuing to go up. Renewables are the cheapest form of power. Like a crack record, we keep talking about it, but until the prices start going down, will you believe it? Dave, good morning.
6: G'day, Graham. A few figures for you on fuel. Right. Back when I was working, I was doing 3 loads a day off the peninsula in Adelaide.
4: Yeah.
6: And that equated to about 740 k's a day.
4: Yeah,
6: that's the equivalent of a one-way trip to Melbourne. In that day, I'd use 430 litres of fuel.
4: Yeah.
6: And if you paid that bill at the current price of $289, that's $1,242.70 a day the boss has got to fork out.
4: Yeah.
6: Plus my wages, registration and insurance on the truck, and all the other bits and pieces with it.
4: Yeah, I mean, that is crippling. There's no question about that.
6: It is, mate. And you wait There'll be a blowout on the price of the tunnels because they'll have to pay the blokes the correct price for fuel, carting the overburden out the Wingfield.
4: Yeah, well, unfortunately, Dave, and that's the fact of life, isn't it? If diesel prices in particular go up, everything goes up. There is not a thing that will escape. You know, whatever you can imagine, whatever you can think of that has to be transported from A to B will go up in price. Good on you, Dave. Thanks for your call. Hi, Graham. Perhaps the Earl Spencer could find or fund Sussex Security or the Sussex's security. And I wonder if Earl Spencer will mention how the Spencer family let down the late princess. Spencer denied Diana a chance to live at Althorp after her divorce. Diana and her mother weren't on speaking terms before her death. Does anyone else beside me remember how Charles stepped up for Diana after her death, travelling to Paris to return her body home with the Spencer sisters? I hope that will be in the book. Thank you, Rita at Campbelltown. Bruce at Seaford. G'day, Bruce.
7: Yeah, g'day. How you going?
4: Good, thanks.
7: I just wanted to, give the other perspective of the solar panel and the power bills, etc. We've fairly recently just completed a new build. We've got a 10-kilowatt system on the roof.
4: Yep.
7: 24 kilowatt batteries, and if we ever get a bill, it's usually about $20 or $30 a month.
4: Beautiful.
7: That's about us. There's only two of us in the house. We both work, so you know, I guess our power consumption isn't huge, but I guess you know the options are out there, you know, to do that and live relatively well as far as the power. You know, we're kind of heading towards a retirement age almost. And, you know, that's going to give us some safeguards financially.
4: Sure. So, Bruce, what did it cost to install your system, panels and a battery?
7: Yeah, well, as part of the new build, it was less than $20,000 all in.
4: Well, and any idea how long it would take to pay for itself?
7: I know people that pay $2,000 a quarter for power. You know, the other caller on there was $1,600, you know, so you work that over a few years, a handful of years, and you'd be done, you know. It obviously, a lot of it will depend whether you've got the cash to be able to pay up front or whether you need to loan it, that sort of thing. That's obviously going to affect the viability of it as well. But what I'm trying to say is there are some solar systems do work, you know.
4: Yeah, well, I'm glad it's working for you, Bruce, and thanks for giving us a call. 8223 0000 is the number to ring. Love to hear from you. U.S. Motors, what are we paying for petrol here at the moment? Is it about $2.30 a litre, $2.40? You look across to the U.S., U.S. Motors are reportedly paying around $2.40 a gallon for petrol. That's equivalent to roughly 89 cents a litre in Australian currency. Why are we paying so much more than $2 a litre here in Australia? Well, there are many factors, and of course the taxes are one of them. The fact that we pay a fuel excise tax. What is it at the moment? 53.7 cents a litre. So 53.7 cents of every litre that you put in the tank is going to the government. And of course, and when the excise goes up, so does the GST. So, you know, it's a double-edged sword. So it would be nice relief if the government decided to cut the fuel excise by 50%. That's the coalition's pledge, that any time that the price of a barrel of oil goes over $100, they will cut the excise by 50%. That would be a good start. What are your thoughts? 8223 0000. Well, last night, a wonderful concert, a tribute to John Farnham at Rod Laver Arena. We're going to speak with Nine Entertainment editor, smooth host, and host of last night's concert, Richard Wilkins, shortly.
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13: Good morning, I'm Kendall Brettig. A teenager's died and another is fighting for life after a fiery smash at Annadale near Blanchetown. The latest intergenerational report will be released today outlining various challenges over the next 40 years. Russia has vowed to intensify strikes on Kyiv after Ukraine launched its largest drone attack on Moscow since 2022. And Rhys Stanley's announced his retirement after 18 seasons with St Kilda and Geelong. Cloudy and 17, at the moment 16. 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

0: Well, Australian and international entertainers from past and present paid tribute to John Farnham in an amazing concert raising funds for head and neck injuries or neck cancer last night. Joining us now is MC of the night, Richard Wilkins. Richard, good morning to you.
1: G'day, Graham. Yeah, it was quite a night, mate, I got to tell you.
0: Yeah, it must have been quite emotional. We've seen snippets of it, and it was just an incredible concert and a tribute to the one and only John Farnham.
1: Well, yes, this is an idea that came out of a meeting between Tony Cochran, who's a good South Australian boy, and his wife Thea, who had lunch a best part of a year ago, I think, with Gaynor Wheatley, the wife of the late, great Glenn Wheatley, who was John's manager and friend for all those years. And they thought, wouldn't it be good to celebrate the songs of John, you know, for no apparent reason, but let's just put on a concert. And so they did, and John personally invited a lot of the artists that he's worked with over the years to perform with him, not to perform with him, but to perform on stage a big concert in his honour and sing the songs. And everybody said yes. And of course, it was a huge turnout last night. People like Celine Dion and Richard Marx and Keith Urban and Hugh Jackman coming in, and Chris Martin, the Coldplay frontman. He was the surprise of the night with a song that he wrote especially for John, inspired by his introduction to John by his their friend Shane Warne. So, you know, there were lots and lots and lots of magic moments last night, but it was certainly one for the ages.
0: I mean, I guess the sadness is for a lot of people it wasn't on television. We didn't get to see it free to air.
1: Yeah, well, trust me, we... we pushed long and hard to get it on Channel 9. There were problems and difficulties and obstacles that I can't and won't go into, but yes, it would have been lovely to share it with the nation. I mean, it will be seen. Let me just say that it was put in Hoyt cinemas around the country, and there are other plans to have it shared extensively. But sometimes these things just don't work out. No one was more disappointed in that not happening than me. I can tell you that. But yeah, the people who were there were lucky enough to share a very special moment.
0: It must have been an honour to be invited to host the night.
1: Yeah, well, certainly. I've known John when I started doing the MTV show back in 1987. That was a pretty significant time for John as well, you know, releasing Whispering Jack, his 12th studio album. I mean, John had a big career as well before that. In fact, when I was singing in New Zealand, his manager... Daryl Samble fled Australia and came to New Zealand, and he managed me there for a while. So John and I have always had that not so happy, but we've had we both had problems with the guy. But we sort of had that in common. And then when John released Whispering Jack, that was the time when our MTV show was just getting rolling. So of course, you know, we one way or another struck up a pretty good friendship. I must have interviewed John, I don't know, 100 times maybe over the years, in studios and backstages, and hosted concerts and had lunches and raced in the celebrity race in the Grand Prix in Adelaide, I think, in 1987 together, and became firm friends.
0: Yeah, I raced in that same race with you, Richard. You mightn't have known.
1: Yeah, good on you.
0: I did. Because I remember you turning up saying, who are the guns? Who have we got to beat?
1: Yeah,
0: Greg Norman was there that year.
1: Greg was there.
0: Yeah,
1: I think David Longie, the New Zealand
0: Prime Minister.
1: I think Clive James might have been there.
0: He was.
1: He had a BBC crew with him. He was learning to drive and learning.
0: Yeah, that's why
1: to
0: he didn't have a license. He didn't have a license before that. Yeah, what a memory.
1: But I remember one of those. I remember after our celebrity race, they were simpler times, dare I say. But I remember Glenn Wheatley and John and I walking sort of down the main straight after our race, and we're all tent walking 5 feet in the air, when we were kings. And I remember the FA-18s, one of them flew over the main straight, and I remember Wheats looking up and went, "That's next, boys. That's bloody next." You know, we thought we were going to take on the world.
0: Lovely story. That's beautiful.
1: Our skills, yeah.
0: Now, I have to ask you, we heard snippets of some of the great songs, You're the Voice, all of the great songs that John Farnham was famous for. Did Sadie get a Guernsey?
1: Oh, Sadie got a big Guernsey from your boy, Hans.
0: Oh, really? Wonderful.
1: Yeah, it's funny when the concert was announced, and I saw Keith and Keith Urban's name was on the list. And I did the same with Richard Marx. They're both very good friends of mine. And I sent them both the identical message. And I said, great to have you on the bill, boys. This is going to be awesome. I hear you're doing Sadie. And Richard came back and said, no, I'm doing Pressure Down, which of course was a secret. And Keith came back and he said, look, he said, I hope, he said, I'm not, but I, he said, I hope someone does a beautiful torch song version of Sadie, you know.
0: All right.
1: Because it's a sad song, you know, Sadie, the, you know, yeah. a bittersweet thing, which would have been lovely. But I spoke to the organ and I said, who's doing Sadie? And they said, Hans, because John loves Hans's version.
0: Oh, beautiful.
1: And Hans came out, it was about two-thirds of the way through the second act, and he was so... He came out and did Raindrops Keep Falling on My Head in his full, you know, rig.
0: Yeah.
1: And then he said, oh, at last, darlings, you know, someone you recognize.
0: we love Hans.
1: And Hans was terrific. And he did, and then he did Sadie, and they had great production and screens, and it was funny and it was fabulous. And he was awesome. And, you know, Sadie got a look in, as she so deservedly should.
0: Yeah, well, I mean, I don't know how many John Farnham concerts I've been to when someone in the audience will call out, sing Sadie, and he wouldn't. I mean, he rarely would sing Sadie because that was way in the past. But it's great. I mean,
1: well, he got used to it after a while. But there was a lovely bit where Sir Peter Cosgrove, former Governor General, introduced a performance of John's, and because Sir Peter, of course, was instrumental in having John and Kylie go to Dili in 1999 to perform for the troops. They called it the Tour of Duty, and it was very meaningful for the troops stationed up there.
0: Yeah.
1: And we actually had the bit of the video playing last night. And John came, I just want to sing a song for all of you guys here. You know, you're all so wonderful. Yeah. And then someone else said, no, it's not Bloody Sadie. and then, of course, went into You'll Never Walk Alone.
0: Oh, brilliant.
1: And the wonderful tenor, Mark Vincent, continued the song last night. Yeah, there were so many magic moments. It was awesome.
0: I can well imagine that. And, I mean, the legacy of music that John Farnham has left, I mean, you know, and he's just one of the great blokes.
1: Well, he's still around. I mean, you know, Jill, his beautiful wife, and the boys, it was very meaningful, actually, on Saturday night after, it seems like a lifetime ago now, but on Saturday night after our final dress rehearsal, Sir Peter was on stage and said some lovely words, and then Jill came out and said, look, I just want to tell you all that, you know, why John's not going to be here tomorrow night.
0: Yeah.
1: I mean, John had personally invited everybody to be there. And she said, look, he's not well. Health update. You know, we've all been putting on a brave face, but things have deteriorated. He now needs, you know, needs oxygen, and he's in a chair, and, you know, he ain't going to be here. You know, and then last night I saw her, and then she came down the hallway, and I said, how are you going? She said, yeah, good, all good. She said... Said, I can't believe the social media. He's not bloody dying. He's not dead, you know.
0: That's great news. Yeah.
1: So, you know, he's he ain't. It's not the news we wanted to hear. But,
0: no.
1: But it's John's. But I'll tell you what, his son Robert put in a lot. Robert's a talented guy, you know, no surprise really. But he's got the sort of grungy band where he sings all the stuff, and that, you know, they go okay. But last night he performed, you know, a song of John's, and he was in full voice, and he was arguably the great surprise. Yeah, I mean, you'll find it all online somewhere. I've posted a lot of stuff. Everybody's posting stuff all over the joint. But Rob Farnham, last night, he was just outstanding. He's a great, lovely man.
0: Yeah.
1: A great, you know, credit to his mum and dad and his beautiful brother and his wife, you know, just a great guy and an awesome talent. And he was fantastic. So, you know, just one of many highlights.
0: Runs in the family. Look, thanks so much for bringing us up to date with that, Richard. I've heard nothing but glowing reports of the night and, you know, and all, you know, worthy. I mean, we all love John Farnham and what he's done for the entertainment business in this country. And as I said, his music legacy will live on forever. And so hopefully will he.
1: 100%. There you go.
0: Good on you, Richard. Great to chat. Richard Wilkins, MC of the big night at Melbourne's Rod Laver Arena last night. Sadly, it wasn't telecast, but according to Richard, maybe it will occur a bob up sometime at on television. It was at Hoyt Cinemas. Did anyone go along? Did you go along and see it? I'd like to know what you saw of it. But the little snippets I've seen, it was a just tribute to one of the great performers, not only in Australia, but worldwide. Sue says, when I saw John Farnham, he used to tease us. They'd play the opening few bars of Sadie, he'd hold up his mic, the place would be silent, and he'd pause and go, nah. You're dead right, Sue. I do remember that. He's done it so many times because someone would always call out, sing Sadie for us. And no, he didn't. Paul, good morning.
2: Oh, good morning, Graham. Hey, just listening to these power bills and solar power and everything, I've got something I'd encourage all your listeners to do.
0: Yep.
2: I've got a 10 kilowatt solar system that should be outputting a lot of power and covering my power bills. For the last 3 years, I thought it wasn't performing properly and my power bills were quite large.
0: Yeah.
2: So I took a photo of the usage of my power bill and uploaded it to AI and said, find me a better deal. And it came back and said, oh, your controlled load use is extremely high. You might want to get that checked.
0: Mm-hmm.
2: And so I rang the power company and they said, yeah, your controlled load usage, your pool pump or your hot water system is using a lot. And I said, well, I've got gas, hot water, and I don't have a swimming pool. Anyway, long story short, it turns out for the last 3 years, my solar exports that I should be getting paid on, the electricity company has been charging me as power that I've used.
0: Wow. So you're paying for.
2: Correct.
0: Wow.
2: So I'm in the process now, and it looks like I should be in line to get about a $6,000 refund.
0: Well, that'll be nice, but you shouldn't have been charged for it in the first place.
2: Absolutely. So I'll be solar exports plus missing out on the tariffs that they should have been paying me for the last 3 years.
0: I wonder how many people
2: really were.
0: Yeah, I was going to say, yeah. I wonder how many people are in the same position as you, Paul. I mean, that's outrageous.
2: Correct. And I rang the electricity company and they were adamant that it was something wired into my controlled load, but I had to chase this down myself and prove that my meter doesn't have a controlled load component. So as it turns out, there's a mix-up at their end in the data, and they're charging me for the solar I'm exporting. So there you go.
0: Like, walk us through that again, Paul, because there'll be a lot of people listening saying, hang on, we think we're getting charged more than we should, and we're pumping solar into the system. So what did you do to find out?
2: So the very first thing I did was took a photo of the usage of my power where it shows all the tariffs, your shoulder, your off-peak, your control, and uploaded that into AI. I did it to a couple of different AIs and just said, I want a better deal. And one AI picked it up, ChatGTP, and said, you're using a lot of controlled load on your hot water or your pool pump.
0: Yeah.
2: And I had no idea what controlled load meant.
0: Yeah.
2: So I've certainly learned a lot.
0: You do now.
2: So, yeah, that's right. So I rang the electricity company and said, look, I don't have a hot water service or a pool. It really got into an argument with them because it's like, well, you must have because we can see your controlled load is quite high. And I'm saying, well, I don't have any of those. So there was a lot of back and forth. So then I called on AI again and just said, what else could it be? And they said, well, check your meter and what's going into the controlled load component of your meter. And turns out when you look at your smart meter, it's got E1, E2. Yeah. E2 is your controlled load, and I've got 0 kilowatts on the controlled load. So I've gone back to the electricity company, and, yeah, it turns out at their end, the data they're receiving from my smart meter has been misconfigured at their end.
0: Wow, and luckily you've found out, and hopefully there'll be a bonus at the end of it for you.
2: That's what I haven't got the check yet, but I'm in the process of getting that sorted.
0: Well, Paul, when it comes through, I'll say when, not if. Let us know about it, will you?
2: Absolutely, we'll do.
0: Good on you, Paul.
2: So these people, don't take your power bill at face value. Really do some digging into it. You might be getting ripped off.
0: Good on you, Paul. Great advice. My number is 822-3000. Still time for your calls. Back shortly.
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0: Five AA. Shortly, we'll have a chat with Leith Forrest to see what he's got on the show today. Your calls in a moment. 8223 0000. John says, name the company that is stuffed up. John, that's in relation to Paul's call about being charged for power that he was pumping into the system. Well, no, I thought it best not to pursue the name, John, because it's still up for dispute. Not questioning what Paul has said at all, but if it becomes a legal issue, it might not be best to know or make it public anyway. Just raising this as a cost of living issue. Simon says, we have had two insurance policies with the RAA, car insurance up 14% and house and contents up by 17% with nil changes from the previous year or policy and no claims. Maybe the RAA could come on and justify these increases. They sure couldn't to me on the phone. Thank you for that. Just wanted to provide my view, says Trish. I'm driving in from the Riverland and I normally take the Northern Expressway, but today I'm coming in on Main North Road. The state of the verge and the divide between the two lanes can only be described as shocking. Overgrown with weeds and grass, dead trees and over shrubs and some form of fence. If this is the gateway to the Barossa that anyone uses or the gateway into Adelaide that anyone uses, it would not be providing a good first impression. Thank you for that, Tracy. If anyone else has seen the condition of North Road in that area, let's know. G'day, Faye.
17: G'day, Graham, up with Norwood.
0: Oh, yes. Yes. Before you say anything, Faye.
17: Yeah?
0: Listen.
17: No, you've got what?
0: No, it's all right. No, go on. What do you want to say about the SANFL Grand Final?
17: Oh, Well, yesterday I was listening to the game on the radio yesterday, and I thought it was a good close game. In fact, it was good. That's what I was wishing for, and you and I both got our wish, you know, in that Norwood won, and it wasn't what I call one of these magpie runaways, you know.
0: It was a great game. I didn't see all of it, but at three-quarter time, I thought we were gone. I thought we were...
17: Oh, okay.
0: Yeah.
17: Yeah. I don't know how it went in the beginning, but it certainly came out good in the end.
0: No, it was a really good game of footy. Commiserations to Sirt. They played a great game, but the best team won, Faye. The best team won.
17: My word. My word. Hey, have any Sturt barrackers rang in this morning?
0: Do you hear the crickets? No.
17: The crickets.
0: No, the crickets. I'm sorry, you know, yeah, crickets when there's silence.
17: Oh, not the crickets from outside, but I'm talking about when they different ones talk about the cricket and so on.
0: No, you know, no, well, no one from Sturt. But, I mean, you know, I can understand they're a bit...
17: I wonder why. Yeah.
0: Good on you, Faye. You'll like this.
17: Thanks very much.
18: Norwood win yet another premiership to add to their storied history. Tristan Binder shoots. It doesn't matter, but he goes anyway. Absolute delirium for the Red Wings at the Adelaide Oval.
0: Ah, yes, the mighty legs. What a performance it was. And a great crowd, about 38,000 there. A great weekend of footy, there's no question about that. But soured somewhat by the reaction of Hawthorn fans. I can understand their upset about a couple of the decisions towards the end of the game against Brisbane. But throwing bottles at the umpires, not acceptable. This is what AFL Fans Association President Ron Isco had to say about the bottle throwing incident.
19: You can boo, you can express your disappointment, but throwing projectiles is not on. It's just not what we footy fans do.
0: Hear, hear. I mean, you pay your money, you can go out there and boo the umpires all you like, because that's what Aussie rules football's all about. But throwing projectiles, very, very dangerous. Leith. G'day, Leith.
20: Good morning.
0: Oh, you're on the right one, aren't
20: yes.
0: you? Yes, good.
20: That was ridiculous, wasn't it?
0: Oh, really?
20: From behind the goals and pelting the umpires on the way through. Then 3AW had a call on the weekend. There's some vision online about that too, where a lady and her young son got hit in the face with tacos and nachos.
0: Oh, really?
20: Like... Hawthorn supporter threw his food at him on the way out.
0: As you're a passionate Blue supporter, I'm a passionate Crow supporter. We all get upset when we lose.
20: Yeah.
0: But do we do things like that?
20: No. So it'll be interesting to see how the MCC cope with it, whether they're able to. I assume everyone's under video surveillance. Are you able to track down the people, work out who they were? Because I'm sure they're going to rewatch the vision to see who were throwing the
0: projectiles. There'll be vision from everywhere.
20: So, yeah.
0: And they should. I mean, the suggestion, they'll get a 5-year ban.
20: Mm.
0: And that's fine.
20: And sadly, Crows fans know better than most, being on the rough end of a umpiring decision that affects the result of a game.
0: Ben Keys.
20: I don't remember that happening at Adelaide Oval on the way out.
0: I'd like to think our supporters are above that sort of carry-on.
20: Terrible, wasn't
0: it? But, I mean, it's a passionate game. We know that. But, I think, you've got to remember it's a game.
20: I saw somebody say over the weekend, and they're so right too, get ready for plastic cups next year. Or, you know, polystyrene cups. Because you imagine a water bottle or a can from tier one or tier two a stand.
0: Yeah.
20: That's a missile.
0: It is, exactly.
20: So,
0: well, you can take plastic in, and a plastic bottle can be dangerous. Yep. So maybe...
20: I've been to concerts here at Adelaide at the entertainment centre where they made us unload our water bottle into a plastic cup.
0: Yeah.
20: Oprah Winfrey wouldn't allow bottles into her show. Not sure.
0: Who's going to throw them at her?
20: 100%. I'm not sure who the projectile type is at an Oprah show, but that was the case. It's a little painful, to be honest, because you've got to stand there while everyone takes it in turns to empty their, bottles out and their cans out. So
0: Sam's saying you can take cans into the Oval.
20: Mm-hmm.
0: It changed a few years ago. Police union was dead against it.
20: Yeah, they didn't like it.
0: Yeah,
20: because again, they're the ones who are. And then if you saw the rugby league over the weekend with the Auckland Warriors game, they had it too.
0: Yeah.
20: So they got off. They had security guards really tight around their referees, and they copped it too.
0: Yeah.
20: So
0: we don't want to get to, the overseas, soccer where the fans are separated. You can't have integrate fans, and there's mesh fences and that, and, people are... cordoned off.
20: No, we don't want that. It'd be sad, wouldn't it? Yeah. So we'll continue that discussion. Shane McGuinness is going to join us from Melbourne just with the latest. Interesting today, Herald Sun front page, big Nike commercial took up half the page. Photo of Nick Daicos and the words inevitable. So let's see. Funnier things have happened in sport. It would be the greatest upset of all time.
0: I tell you what, if he doesn't win, I mean, I think he's a good player. I wouldn't take him number one. I'd have Marcus Bond and Pelly maybe first.
20: Yeah, it's kind of...
0: Will Ashcroft, who's going to probably win his third.
20: Well, the poor old Bond might just be born in the wrong time. A bit like Stuart McGill. You know, just happened to be born at the same time as Shane Warne, unfortunately. So we'll talk to him about that. We will also celebrate the concert last night. Tony Cochran, who put it on, is going to join us on the show tonight. And today is the 100th birthday of Don Dunstan. So we will celebrate Don a little later on in the
0: show.
20: What
0: a remarkable leader he was for this state. Mm-hmm. I came from Melbourne and, you know, not being disparaging, but people that lived in Sydney and Melbourne looked at Adelaide as sort of Sleepy Hollow and, you know, you cross the border and you go back 10 years.
20: Yes.
0: Don Dunstan revitalised the state, as Tom Playford had done a generation before, you know, and he was huge even on the national stage.
20: There's not many premiers we talk about their legacy, do we, in the history of?
0: No.
20: He's one of very few. So we'll celebrate 100 years of Don after 1 o'clock.
0: Excellent. Good on you, Leith. Leith Forrest coming up this afternoon after 1 o'clock. Well, that's just about it for today. Thank you so much for your company. Covered a whole lot of territory. Someone's suggesting, GG, they're paying $7 per gallon in a lot of US states. This equates to $1.86 US per litre. Not as cheap as you made out. Yeah, I'll take that on board, Tim. There are discrepancies all over because they have local state taxes and the like. But $7 per gallon, still quite a deal cheaper than here. But we want it a whole lot cheaper. That's it for today. Thank you so much for your company. Have a great day.
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25: Hey, mate. 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
2: Cloudy and 17 with the midday news. I'm Kendall Brettig. A teenager was dragged out of a burning ute after a head-on smash on the Sturt Highway at Annadale near Blanchetown last night. He's in a critical condition in hospital. Another 17-year-old boy driving the other car died. Both were from Renmark. A passenger, a 23-year-old man also from Renmark, was taken to hospital with minor injuries. The Treasurer will soon offer a sneak peek into Australia's economic future when he unveils the latest intergenerational report. Nelson Scott has details.
4: The Australian National University in Canberra will host Jim Chalmers when he delivers his second intergenerational report since becoming Treasurer. Dr. Chalmers will argue Labor's recent budget changes have eased the tax burden on working families, opening the door for additional relief. He'll highlight a rise in life expectancy over the next 40 years to 86 for men and almost 90 for women, but warns an ageing population and slowing birth rate will strain public finances. The Treasurer will also emphasise AI as a central driver of economic growth, promising immense productivity gains alongside significant risks.
2: The opposition claims the federal government's on the nose with voters following a new opinion poll. Latest News poll polling shows Labor's primary vote has slumped to 27%, its worst result in 15 years. One Nation remains the most popular party with 30% core support, 11 points ahead of the coalition. But Liberal leader Angus Taylor says he has a plan to get voters back on side.
5: Labor is absolutely on the nose, and we have a plan to axe Labor's toxic taxes, to scrap net zero and get energy prices back to where they need to be, to put Australians first, to ensure young Australians can get into a home. We know this is the plan that Australia needs.
2: The Livestock, Bulk and Rural Transport Association warns the increased cost of diesel will soon be felt by everyone beyond just at the bowser. It's costing truckies roughly $1,400 more to fill up now than 6 months ago. President Wade Lewis says the federal government needs to intervene.
6: The transport industry, unfortunately, we can't bankroll this cash flow shock that's coming to our businesses again, as it did in March. We're really calling on the Commonwealth Government to start putting some targeted diesel relief back on the table. They've done it before, they can do it again.
2: Electronics retailer DigiDirect has admitted making misleading discount claims on its website. The ACCC has paid $99,000 in penalties after issuing it with five infringement notices. Deputy Chairman Mick Keogh says the company advertised products as having been discounted when that wasn't the case.
7: We've taken quite a number of actions over recent times for misleading advertising where the discounts are in fact not honest. They don't reflect the real discount in price.
2: And John Farnham's tribute concert in Melbourne last night has been hailed a huge success. Keith Urban, Tina Arena and Jimmy Barnes were some of the stars performing, while Celine Dion sang You're the Voice live from Paris. The sold-out show raised money for head and neck cancer. John Farnham wasn't well enough to attend with his health deteriorating. Entertainment reporter Peter Ford says the music legend had a special setup at home so he could watch it live.
25: They set up a system so that he was able to see it last night because it wasn't being televised, which in itself I think is a great shame that all the networks passed on it, but it was obviously being shot professionally to be shown in the Hoyt Cinema, so they did a setup so that he could actually see it at home.
2: Turning to 5AA Sport.
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2: A Brisbane great concedes it won't be easy for Lachie Neal to overturn his one-match ban for striking. Eddie Summerfield reports.
27: Lachie Neal's one-match suspension for a behind-the-play gut punch on Jack Ginnivan won't be easy to overturn at the tribunal tomorrow night. Just ask legendary Lions coach Lee Matthews.
28: The chance of getting off. Are slim.
27: The Lions, to use Neil's good record at the tribunal, not once suspended in 320 games. Earlier this year, Scott Pendlebury used his good record to have a one-game ban downgraded. The difference, as the tribunal found, Pendlebury's incident was in play. Neil's hit was off the ball. Norm Smith medalist Jimmy Bartel says precedent this year with gut punches shows it won't be easy.
29: Five have accepted their fate. Another two have gone up and tried to challenge it, and they've knocked it down.
2: Geelong Premiership player Reece Stanley has announced his retirement after 230 AFL games across 18 seasons. While the AFL will consider playing some games at an earlier time slot on a Friday night from next season, North Melbourne making the request to trial the earlier time slot. Australia secured a last ball win over Zimbabwe in their third one-day international to secure a 3-0 series victory. Josh Ingles, the player of the match, scoring 103 from 102 balls. Now checking 5AA traffic.
8: There's a breakdown to watch out for in Wingfield on the north-south motorway northbound approaching the Port River Expressway. Some minor delays getting through. In Paralowie, an animal on the road on Port Wakefield Road near Hodgson Road. Take care as you're driving through the area. And works to watch out for in Blair after Long Grand Junction Road near Main North Road. Speed back to 40 both ways. 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Good difference. Adelaide's most accurate traffic on 5AA.
2: To the weather, cloudy and 17, sunny tomorrow 21, sunny on Wednesday 25 and up to 29 on Thursday. At the moment 15 on 5AA, always Adelaide.
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11: G'day everyone, welcome to Conversations. Now I have to preface this because a month or so ago, Leith Forrest, my former producer, now fully fledged 5AA announcer, came back and said, I've just had lunch with Moana Hope. You have to interview her. And I knew Mo had played footy. I didn't know a lot about it, but the more I researched, it's a truly amazing story. And she joins us now after a lot of messing around on my part. So, Moana, thank you so much for joining us. How are you?
12: Well, I'm good, thank you. And it's a pleasure to chat to you. And thank you for your kind words.
11: Now, I've got to say, we have a suburb here in Adelaide, a beachside suburb called Moana. Mm. It's spelled exactly the same. So if I say Moana, you'll excuse me, will you?
12: Oh, no, Moana's how you actually say my name. My mum is from New Zealand. So yeah. Moana, just like the cartoon, is how you say it.
11: Oh, there you go. Everyone I know calls you Moana.
12: I know. You know what? Before Moana the cartoon came out, that's what people used to call me. So I'm very grateful for the cartoon because now people can actually say Moana.
11: Moana. So, You've got a bit of a Kiwi accent there. Do you know that?
12: Yeah, I do. It's crazy. I've got there's 14 of us in my family, 14 brothers and sisters, and I'm the only one who kind of looks Kiwi and sounds Kiwi. So I've always asked my mum who the milkman was, and she never answers my question. Mm-hmm. The rest of them are just, you know, get my dad's side, which is the Aussie half German. So I like it.
11: It's an amazing story. I can't get my head around the fact you've got 13 brothers and sisters. I mean, there's 14 of you.
12: There is. And do you know the crazy thing, Graham, is I lost my dad when I think I was 12 to cancer. My mum, after my dad passed away, she's just a saint, an angel on earth. And she ended up adopting a lot of kids as well. So in our house, in our housing commission house, there was 29 of us that she was raising by herself. And she was a full-time nurse. Who worked night shift running a whole department. So that woman is incredible. So 14 is a lot, 29 is just insane.
11: Yeah, well, I'd read that or heard that, and I can't go, just 14 kids, and you know, it was a two-bedroom house. Mum and Dad had one bedroom, and there was, forget the 29, there was 14. There was 14 of you. How on earth did you were accommodated?
12: Yeah, so the kids all had one. All of us had one room, and I remember we had like four sets of bunks pushed up against each other. We all slept head to toe. It's all we knew. So for me, I loved it. I loved it because we were just crazy kids who just always created trouble. And I remember we used to have the bunks with the slats, like the wooden slats, and to cause trouble, we would remove those, and when the people on the top bunks went to get in, they would just fall through. And Mum would go crazy. It was the perfect way to get someone in trouble. So I loved it. Eventually, Housing Commission were great. They built on and gave us an extra, I think, 3 rooms, which probably didn't cater for 14, but still it was fun. And my mum, as I mentioned, full-time nurse, so she worked every night of the week. And my dad was a pizza delivery driver. So I don't know how they did it. I don't know. Especially I'm a mother of two now, so I don't know. I can't find time for myself with two kids. I don't know how they did it with 14 of us.
11: I'm fascinated. How's your mother's body? How's her health?
12: Yeah, do you know what? She started going through some serious health stuff around, 10 years ago, and that's kind of just gotten worse and worse. And I care for my mother, and so I take her to all of her specialist appointments, and I don't know how she's made it this far, to be fair, just with everything she's got going on. Pumping out 14 kids, I birthed one kid and I've seen the effects of that on my body. So any woman that carries any child, it comes with the difficulties afterwards, and that's the reality of birthing children. So my mum is doing pretty bloody great for what she's been able to do.
11: How old is she now?
12: She is 70.
11: It's not that old, Mo.
12: It's not that old, absolutely not. But when you go, it's definitely not that old. And every day is a privilege. But I think with her, she's got a lot of things that restrict her from doing a lot of things in life. Like she can't walk very far. Her mobility is getting less and less, and everything's starting to take over. But as I said, her specialist, but they're just like, I don't know how you're still doing it, and I'm here for it. So she's pretty resilient, that woman.
11: I know it's about you, but your mother's a fascinating story. She's a Kiwi from New Zealand.
12: Yeah.
11: What's her family story?
12: Well, that's the thing, which I so love. I love it. But so my granddad, her dad, was a chief. He's passed away, but he was a chief in New Zealand, which is a pretty big deal. And anybody from New Zealand that I've met who I have no relationship with know my family, because my family have so much respect in New Zealand, and we have our marae in New Zealand. So heritage is huge. Like my three-year-old son, he can do the haka, which is incredible. And my mum has had her own Māori dancing group. And every time I go back to New Zealand, we go up north. So she was born and raised in Auckland, but we have our place up north in Kaitaia, which is the most beautiful place to go. So she born and raised in New Zealand, met my dad when she was about 18, and then moved to Australia with him.
11: What was he doing there?
12: He was a DJ. He was a reggae DJ, which is just
11: reggae.
12: Blows my mind. Yeah, reggae. Like, loves reggae music, would just DJ. And she met him, I don't know how. She doesn't really tell the stories. But she met him and they fell in love, and she moved to Australia with him.
11: You must get her to tell the stories.
12: I have to. You know what? The more I learn, though, like, the more I learn, the more I want to know. But she's one of those old school people that just kind of keeps it all close, super close to her heart. And I think slowly but surely she'll give it to me.
11: How torn are you between the two cultures, the Maori culture and the Australian one?
12: Look, I love New Zealand culture, because every time I go there, it's respected and celebrated in so many ways. Like, I have to. You know what? The more I learn, though, like, the more I learn, the more I want to know. But she's one of those old school people that just kind of keeps it all close, super close to her heart. And I think slowly but surely she'll.

0: grandfather. It's all traditional. It's different, and it's the way of life, and I like that. In saying that, I'm also proud to be Australian and proud that we are more now celebrating our Indigenous heritage. So I would say I love any way that we celebrate who we are.
1: Is there a more powerful opening to a sporting ceremony than the haka?
0: I don't think there is. Like, even still to this point, like, I put it on and it gives me goosebumps.
1: Can you do it? Do you do it?
0: I'm not, women don't do it. We've got their own version of it.
1: Yeah.
0: It's a male thing. Women have a female version of the haka, but when I kicked 100 goals, my family came out onto the field and did the haka, which was like pretty incredible. That was a moment for me. And even when I got married, they did the full performance at my wedding. So I've been on the receiving end of one, and it's really moving.
1: When did footy enter your life?
0: I first started kicking a footy when I was three, believe it or not. And my brothers played local footy, so I used to go watch them play every game, and I'll just kick the. I remember, the edge of the square, and the goal square. I used to just try and kick from the edge of the square through the goals every single weekend while my brothers played until I was allowed to play. And then I started playing with local boys at under 10s when I was seven, and loved it. I absolutely loved it. And people always ask me, like, oh, it must have been hard playing with the boys. It was like some of my best memories, because when I played with the guys, they didn't treat me like a girl nor like a guy, just a footballer. And I loved it. And I'm still really close with some of those guys too, which was incredible. And I finished, had to finish when I was playing. Get this, I didn't know I wasn't allowed to play with the boys past under 12s. And I got to under 12s, and I remember the club came to me and said, Mo, you can't play anymore. And I said, what do you mean I can't play anymore? And they said, well, their reason for me was mind-blowing. But they were like, well, you're going to get boobs one day. And so you can't play. And that was legitimately the reason they gave me. And they lied, because I still haven't gotten boobs yet. They only came through when I breastfed, and then they left again. But that was the reason I was given, and I couldn't believe it. So I was like, what? My brothers could keep playing. There was no other real explanation given. The boys, they were always great. And so I just stopped playing. And then I played cricket as well. I ended up playing cricket for Victoria from a very young age up until under 19s. I was a very fast bowler. And I remember I was playing local cricket. I think I was 13, 14 years of age playing local cricket. And a mum just came up to me and she was like, I heard you play footy. And I was like, yeah. And she said, well, there's women that play. You can play in the women's comp. And I was like, what? Women play footy? This is insane. So I was the only girl that played local footy with the boys. And so she's like, yep, come down and train. It was down at Hatfield. And I went down there, and I was the only kid. And it was just all there was in this competition was six teams, and that's it. So six teams, you had A, B, and C, and everyone had six teams, and that was all there was. There was no girls' teams, there was nothing. So I was allowed to play with the women. There was no rules as a kid. The only thing was I had to wear a helmet. So I just spent from 13, 14, from that point on, playing against women wearing a helmet, and I bloody loved it. I absolutely loved it, because for me, one of 14, all I wanted to do was beat them. Like, I wanted to be the kid that beat the adult. Like, that was like something that I generally enjoyed doing.
1: Moana Hope is my guest, folks. It's the start of an illustrious football career. Back shortly.
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7: My guest on Conversations today is Moana Hope. It's Moana, the correct pronunciation, the Kiwi pronunciation of it. A truly amazing story, one of 14 kids. Her mum met her father in New Zealand, mother is of Maori extraction, I suppose that's a nice way of saying it, and immigrated with her father to Australia, was allowed to play footy with the boys when she was young, but when she turned 13 or 14, she couldn't play anymore, but found out there was a women's competition. I heard a conversation that you were having, and you talked about the love of the game, and it just resonated so much because I went back to when I was a kid. You know, this is about you, not about me, but it was just the sheer love of the game. You couldn't wait for Saturday to come to play. Can you just expand that a bit more for us?
8: Oh, man, I remember when I was a kid, I played with my brothers, and every Sunday morning we used to get up before even sunrise. So we used to get up at like 5 a.m. and we'd put our footy socks on, footy shorts, the whole uniform, and sit in front of the heater on the floor and wait for the sun up so that we could go to footy. And that we would just be in our full kit, like the whole morning, whole night, just everything was about footy. Go to the footy, play footy, and then stay and watch every game afterwards just so we can keep the footy behind the goals with our mates. Even with at home, like my most prized possession was a footy. I slept with my footy because I didn't want anyone to steal it. And, you know, we couldn't afford much growing up. Like, you know, complete transparency, there were times where we didn't even eat. So if you got a footy, that was like gold. And, you know, anytime we can kick a footy in the hallway through the doorways. We had enough kids to almost fill a footy team. So we would play, you know, 3-on-3 or 4-on-4 at the Oval until after dark, and we'll get in trouble for it, but it was worth it. Footy was everything. Like and it still is. Like, I've gone back to playing local footy this year and I just love
7: You're
8: it.
7: Kidding. Who for?
8: This year I played for Aberfeldy, down at Aberfeldy, and we got knocked out in the second final, but I loved it. I just loved playing.
7: Now, the obvious question is, who did you barrack for when you were a kid?
8: Yeah, so I grew up my whole life barracking for Hawthorn. Oh, I was a Hawthorn supporter, loved him.
7: Oh, no.
8: And the thing is, though, when the women's comp came out and the AFL said to all the clubs, submit your tender to have a women's team, I was told that Hawthorn's response was, no thanks, we just want to focus on winning premierships. And they were winning premierships back then. And so for me, I was like, well, you don't care about women or you know, the fact that women's or girls support your club. So I boycotted them because I played for Collingwood. I went over to Collingwood and barrack for them. And so now I'm kind of across a few different teams because I know a few of the male AFL players and I've got so much respect for them and I'm just obsessed with it. I watch every men's game that happens on the weekend because I just love watching footy. So, and I watch for the players, like the incredible players that I get to watch, like Darcy from Bulldogs. What a freak. That kid's going to be something big. You know, every club has their player that I enjoy watching. So I'm a bit obsessed with footy.
7: So tell us about those. You're playing women's footy. You had a long career with the women's
8: team. Yeah, I played local footy for years and years and years. Also played for Victoria, captain Victoria. I think I was the only Victorian to ever win player of the championships. I've won goal kicking. I'm the only female at a VFL level to kick over 100 goals in a season. I played for Australia. I went to Ireland when Kevin Sheedy was coaching the men over in Ireland, which was cool because I got to meet Kevin Sheedy and have a chat to him, and he was one of the most loveliest men I'd met. So I've done some really cool things in footy, and that's kind of, yeah, I've done a lot and I've loved it all.
7: So what were you doing? Footy wasn't professional, and probably the girls even today probably can't make a full living from it. But you're playing it for fun. What were you doing in your personal life and your working life?
8: What I do now. So I actually have, and I've had this business for 10 years, and I ran it for 10 years. So I ran it all the way through playing AFLW, but I run my own traffic management company in Victoria. And I've got over 250 staff working every day. I've got an ops team made up of 16. And I've got an office up in Queensland as well. I've got about 35 staff. So I've built that from scratch.
7: How did you do that? Just this morning I took the dog to the beach, and there's a young lady dressed in high vis setting up all the traffic barricades.
8: Probably one of mine. Yeah.
7: What's it called? What's your business called?
8: That's the crazy thing about it. It's called Utilities Traffic Management. But the crazy thing about it is when I was like, you know, before my dad passed away, so like when I was maybe like 10, 11, 12, I can't remember the age of it was, I ended up dropping out of school. I didn't go to high school because I took care of my dad. Like I quit to care for my dad. And he had to move out of the house because it was too much for him because of his cancer was getting worse. He had leukemia. And so I moved out with him and I took care of him for years. And I just was his nurse. I cooked for him, gave him his medicine, pushed him on his wheelchair, bird bathed him, just cared for him. And my mum had to keep working, so she couldn't. And so I didn't go to high school. And when he died, they allowed me to finish in VCAL for a couple of years. But I just went to school for footy, play footy with the boys at lunchtime for sports. That was it. And so, you know, when I got to 18, I got a job in traffic management. My mate got me a job in traffic management, and I did that for a couple of years. But when I was about 20, the company I worked for was the biggest company in Australia. And I was just dropping the ute off back to them, and the manager was there, and he just by chance was like, "Mo, our engineer just quit. Can you come and do some admin?" And I'm telling you, I've never used the computer, mate. And I was like, sure, why not? And so I went in there, and he was like, "Can you open Excel?" Two things. One, I couldn't spell Excel. Two, I had no idea what he was talking about. But what I knew was this was an opportunity for me to have a career where I could do the things that I wanted more in life, which was, one, I wanted to rent my own house. I really wanted my own house where I can rent it and just have my own independence. Two was I wanted to buy my dream car, which back then was a Holden Commodore. And so I thought if I got this job, if I did really good at this admin, he might give me a job, and then that could lead to full-time, which could lead to me having those things I wanted the most. And so I just Googled Excel, figured it out, and did all the data entry. And at the end of the day, he said, come back tomorrow. I went back the next day. And then I kind of just wanted it so much that I downloaded the Oz standards and the codes of practice, went home, read them all, whatever I couldn't spell or understand, I Googled it and understood the meaning of it, wrote it down, took notes. And so within 3 weeks, I knew more about the legislation than any other member in the office. And within a year, I became the manager of the engineering department. I started engineering myself, and I made it the most profitable department it had ever been. And so I did that for about 3 years. but I wanted to learn more. I was such a sponge. I was like, I want to learn as much as I can, but there was no way I was going to grow in that office. It was me. I was the only female. There was about 20 men and there was no room for growth. I was the manager of the department. I was engineering myself, but there were people below me being paid more. So I knew I needed to probably move on to grow. So I moved to a different business in which I was an operations supervisor. I did that for a little while, learned everything, every aspect of the business, and then grew from that to a manager, learned every aspect of the business. And then somebody approached me one day and said, would you start a business for me? I did it, got it fully certified, quality, safety, environmentally, got it, all of its pre-quals, built it. I built it to about 70 staff and 25 utes. And then I thought, you know, I'm doing this for everyone else. I'm working my ass off for everybody else. Why not do it for myself? Just take a chance. So I met someone like a silent partner and they wanted to do the same thing. So I started this business 10 years ago and now I've built it to over 250 staff and I've got about, I think, 80 vehicles in our fleet. And even playing AFLW, and I know I mentioned my business's name earlier, I don't ever mention my business name. Even when I played AFLW, I never said the name. I never promoted it publicly because I've built it based on quality and safety. And we have a reputation in this state for being the best traffic management supplier company because of our policies and procedures. And I want it to stay that way. I don't want people to become engaged with it because it's mine. I'm really proud of myself from where I've come from to be able to build it to where I have. Because it just shows that, you know, anything's kind of possible. Do you know what I mean?
7: Wow. Wow. I still can't work Excel.
8: Yeah, it's hard, eh? It is difficult. I just Google how to do everything, YouTube. YouTube and I teach myself literally everything that's got to do with that side. And I am the IT of my business, so it's possible.
7: We need to take a break. Moana Hope is my guest, folks. Back shortly.
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7: Welcome back, everybody. If you just tuned in, it's an amazing discussion. Leith Forrest warned me. He said, you must speak to Moana Hope. It's an amazing story, and it truly is. One of 14 kids, loved footy, played footy. AFL, we haven't got to the AFLW yet, but if you just tuned in just before we went to the break, Mo talked about how she established her own business. And if you didn't hear it, you'll have to get there. Go back and listen, because it is truly amazing story. You mentioned the car you wanted to buy.
8: Yeah.
7: I'm intrigued about the car your dad had, the Falcon station wagon, and you had to fit 14 kids in it. Tell me you didn't drive around with 14 kids in the Falcon station wagon.
8: I'm not going to lie to you. We absolutely did. I remember as a kid, he used to put us all in the boot and we just laid out instead of lay down. We had the big boot, so we would all lay down, and sometimes at lights would pop our heads up. But back then it was quite normal to have like two kids in one seat belt. Like, people did that. I remember we got pulled over by the police once, and I think he just got a fine, but we could still drive away with five kids in the boot.
7: When you say the boot, like the
8: yeah, so we had like the station old, wagon, the station yeah, the wagon. Old school yeah. station wagon with the yeah. big boot.
7: Yeah.
8: And so, you know, as kids, you could just lay down in there. And we did. We just laid side by side, like four or five of us. And in the back seat, there was like probably two per seat belt and one kid on the lap or on the floor, which if you think about it now as an adult, it's the most dangerous thing in the world. But that's what he did. That's just the way we got around. I think he even drove us to Queensland like that once, which was crazy.
7: Well, an interesting part of your life is the care. You care for one of your sisters,
8: yeah,
7: Vinny. Can you describe her condition and
8: yeah,
7: Vinny was, and your role in her life?
8: Of course. Lavinia was born with an intellectual disability. So she was born with something called Meibius syndrome. And when she was born, she was the second person in the world ever born with it. And she had the most incredible specialist from the Royal Children's who had to fly to America to study the other person who had this disability and then come back. And basically she was like born as a vegetable, and they didn't think she was going to live. They said to him, look, she won't live that long. That's just what it's going to be. And then the longer she lived, they were like, oh, okay, we need to try and figure this out. And so they created like these special bikes that would make her body move and stuff like that. But basically now as an adult, to give you an insight into who she is, she's 32 years of age, but she has her specialist explained this to me, the development and mental capacity of a small child. So right now she's probably around 12, 13 years of age in terms of the way that she's learning and growing. And she still needs 24/7 care. You know, it took me 5 years, maybe 4 or 5 years to teach her how to dress herself, a year and a bit to teach her how to brush her teeth. So for someone like her, you can't just go, this is how you put your top on, off you go. Like, it's repetitive, and it's got to be repetitive until her brain can remember it, so it can be like a process for her. So sometimes it takes months and sometimes it takes years. In saying that, she's quite literally my best friend, and even though she has the title of disabled, she's the most normal person I know, because for her, you know, for us, as humans, as me, we're sold this big picture, you know, to be fulfilled, to have something in life, you got to have the big house, you got to have the most expensive car, you got to have the biggest income. You know, for her, she just wants the things she needs in life. She never looks outside of that. And so she's like, you know, I've proved this. I've been in rooms with super rich people and I've said, go offer her three things and I'll know what she'll ask for. Because if you offer it to anyone else, they'll probably say, give me the big house. I'll take the Range Rover and I'll take a trip around the world. That's what you'll ask for, because why not? She will ask for $10 phone credit, a new charger for her phone and a wall part for it to plug into, because that's all she needs. She has a roof over her head. She has food on her plate. And she doesn't need more than that. And so for me, she doesn't get lost in the way that society tells you have to be. And she gives me as much banter as I give her. And she loves footy as much as I love footy. Like, she's obsessed with footy as well. So she's pretty incredible. And I'll take care of her for the rest of her life. And I have for the last 10 years. She's lived with me for 10 years. Yeah, that's Vinny.
7: Who does she barrack for?
8: The funny thing about Vinny is she barracks for the Pies, right? But the one thing I love about her, which is so funny, I love that she does this because it makes me laugh the most. But say she's watching the Dogs versus the Lions, right? And she'll go, I'm barracking for the Dogs. The Dogs are going to win. And I'll say the Lions, and she'll give me some shit. She'll be like, oh, stuff you and the Lions. Get to the end of the game, the Lions win. And I'll be like, who won? She goes, Lions. That's who I was barracking for. And she'll take off like a dog scarf and put her lion scarf on. So she's like a chameleon to whoever wins, but she just loves footy. She just loves watching it as much as I do. She'll call me and be like, have you seen the score?
7: How do you fit it all in? You're talking about your business, you're talking about your kids, you're talking about your sister.
8: Do you know what I need? I need a really good coffee sponsor because that's how I fit it all in. Like good coffee, like a really good too many coffees probably.
7: Yeah, too many is not good for you.
8: The thing is, Mel, the things I do, I love. My job, I love and the reason why I love my job, and this is being completely honest, I look at, of the 250 people every week, I look at how many of those work 38 hours before I look at a profit and loss statement, because for me, it's more important for me that I'm able to help 250 people put food on a table and pay their rent. More important to me than making a profit. That is the most important thing to me. And that's why I love my job. You know, I take care of my sister because I love her. Why wouldn't I take care of the people that I love? And I do all those things because for me, ultimately, I want my kids to have the best life. Like, I grew up not eating. I grew up, and I haven't spoken about this yet, but I grew up with a lot of domestic violence in my house, which is probably the negative side of it all. And so for me, I want my kids to grow up seeing nothing, but I don't want them to ever see struggle. And I also want them to feel the love. Like, I want them to be loved and I want them to be cared for. And, you know, me working as hard as I work and me doing the things I do is so that I can provide for everybody that I care for. And that brings me joy.
7: Is it hard for you to talk about domestic violence, though, that you've witnessed? I mean, that sort of impacts surely on your relationship with your father.
8: Yeah, it's not hard. You know, I went my whole life thinking that what I went through as a child was normal. I did. I went my whole life, man. And my ex-wife, I sat down with her, like, you know, 10 months after I met her, and I was telling her about my childhood, but I was telling her like I'm talking to you, like I was just, you know, this is my life. You know, and this is what happened to me, and I was so fine with it. And she sat me down afterwards, and she goes, Mo, I just need you to know that that is not normal. And I was like, yes, it is. Surely every kid got beaten every day. She's like, no, they don't. That doesn't happen. And I was like, nah, that's not true. And when she said that, I thought maybe I'll start talking to a therapist because maybe it's something I need to work through. And I've been seeing that same therapist since 2020. And it's probably the best investment I've ever made in myself because it's allowed me to process everything. And so when I talk about it, I've dealt with it. I'm at peace with it. I've been through all the stages of hating him and being mad at him and being resentful of him. And I've gone through it and I'm through it. And I understand that, you know, I can unlearn those things and I can unlearn that way of living and I can make sure that my kids and I am never that way, ever. And so I'm at peace with that. I also know it's not right. And in no way, shape or form does violence need to be brought in on a child to make them do something or to see that they've done something right or wrong. And because I am a child of domestic violence, and I'm not saying I might have got slapped here and there. I'm saying that almost every day of my life as a child, I was beaten. I had broken bones. I had bruises across my back, across my legs every day. And this is why I have so much time and respect and love for teachers, because when I went to primary school was the first time I could go somewhere where I could feel safe for 6 hours. So for me, that's why I'm an advocate for, you know, making sure that, you know, domestic violence, you know, there's no place for it. There really isn't a place for it, and more needs to be done, and people need to protect it. I know it's both ways, women and men. So we just need to make sure that's, you know, that's we do more in that space, and that's why I'm.
7: You cared for him when he was dying.
8: Yeah, I did because I loved him. I did love him and I cared for him. And that was the only time he couldn't beat us because he had no strength left. He was done. He went from a 140-kilo man, but he wasn't like, he wasn't obese. He was just huge. He could have been a rugby player. 140-kilo man down to probably 40. I could see the bones down his back and I could see every bone he ever had. So he didn't have the strength to hit us. He couldn't get out of bed. So, you know, caring for him was just because I loved him. And also I grew up believing that that was normal. So it was like, yeah, you know, all of it was normal. I loved him. That was it.
7: Moana Hope is my guest, folks. We need to take a break. We're nearly finished. We haven't got to AFLW yet. Back shortly.
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7: My guest on Conversations today is Moana Hope, AFLW footy star. But we haven't got to that yet. Grew up as one of 14 kids. Played footy because she loved it. Played in the, what would you call it, like the state league, I suppose. In
8: Premier, yeah, VFL level.
7: VFL level. And you played for St Kilda?
8: St Kilda Sharks, yeah.
7: And you had a couple of pretty good years. You kicked 100 goals one year.
8: 105, Graham. 105.
7: Oh, sorry about that.
8: Yeah, no, that was incredible. That was a great year. Yeah.
7: Okay. And then it's almost as though you were just born a little bit too early because AFLW came along and you were an obvious star in the Premier League. Tell us about the, you know, those first couple of years of AFLW.
8: Yeah, I remember when it bloody came out, I couldn't believe it. And I remember when Gil wanted to bring it forward, it was like the best news of my life. Because I always just thought I'd play against the men. And then when I was selected as marquee for Collingwood, which was surreal, I remember getting a phone call on my couch and the first person I wanted to tell was my mum. So I drove there and told her. And it was just cool. I didn't tell any of my brothers and sisters because they wanted it to be like a press release thing and I wanted it to be a surprise. Yeah. And I also wanted to stick it up them a little bit because I was the sister that played AFL and they never got to. So it was really cool. It was just like the most insane moment. And when it all got announced, I remember all my brothers and sisters, I had all these missed calls. And when I finally got off stage, I called them and all they wanted to know was, do they get free tickets to the men's Anzac? they just wanted all the freebies, mate. Do I get a free jumper? Do I get free tickets? Do I get to meet Bucks? You know, it was all those questions, which was pretty hilarious. But it was surreal. It was insane. I remember round one, it was the whole stadium was sold out. It was packed. They had to close the doors, couldn't let anyone else in. People were jumping the fences. True story.
7: That was at Princess Park, where Carlton's ground did.
8: Carlton Collingwood, yeah. And I remember because they had shut the gates and people were climbing the gates. I heard about that after the game and I ended up calling my mum after the game and she was like, yeah, those people who climbed the gates were your brothers and sisters.
7: So, yeah. So tell us about those first couple of years. I mean, it was tough. I mean, you've kicked, I had it all here, had it all written down.
8: Yeah, I'll tell you, it was hard. I went back playing local footy and just paying to be there and loving it to playing AFL was a huge, huge shift. And, you know, I mentioned earlier I'm playing local footy this year and I've kicked like 68 goals in 13 games and I had a great midfield and it wasn't overcoached. So the first few years of AFLW playing, I didn't play anywhere near what I'm capable of. I didn't. I play, like, compared to what I play now, it was terrible. And it was terrible for lots of different reasons, you know. I definitely think genuinely it was overcoached, you know. Like, I feel like instead of just, you know, they tried to be too fancy instead of just let the girls play footy, get the footy forward, double teaming. Like, I got double teamed almost every game and I just couldn't get the ball. And even when I did, my mental health was declining playing AFLW. And so I just didn't feel like I could play footy the way I wanted to, like on instinct. And so even though every year I played, I won the goal kicking for that club and I was always second in goal assists as well, I still didn't play anywhere near what I'm capable of. And that was the hardest thing. And so for me, it was like, what am I going to play next year? And it was that decision to play was because I wanted to make sure that I did everything I could to help build the league. And it became about building a league because one day, because I hadn't had kids at this point, I thought to myself, one day if I have a child and she's a girl and she chooses to play footy, I want her to have the ability and right that by the time she's 18, they're paid as equal athletes and she has the same ability as she would if I had a son. And also, you know, for the little girls that are playing right now, for them to be able to see it, to play it one day. So I showed up to play for the future of the game because I knew I just couldn't play the way I wanted to play. Like, I would leave training, sit in my car and cry just because it just got the better of me going from local to AFL. And I learnt quickly, not quick enough, that AFL is a business and local footy is fun. And so, you know, I couldn't adjust or, you know, mentally just it was hard on me.
7: Was that because you're a forward and you depend so much on supply and delivery? Like someone like Daisy Pierce integrated really well because she's a midfielder and she's
8: easily one of the best. Like, I played with Daisy Pierce at Darabin for 5 years and she's easily the best midfielder I've ever played with because she's incredible. No, there's no good forward without a great midfield. Like, you talk about Darcy earlier. Darcy ain't getting that ball if Bulldogs didn't have a good midfield, let me tell you. And so no forward can perform. Like, even, you know, Lynch at Richmond, he can't perform. What midfield has he got kicking to him? So, and that's not saying that midfielders are crap. I'm saying you've got to have a good tight unit for to get supply. So, yeah, I didn't have the supply that I wanted. And then I was critiqued. I was critiqued as if I was supposed to kick 100 goals in 7 games. And everything somehow was my fault, whether that was internally from the coaches or externally from the media. And it was just really difficult.
7: I'd never known you to be criticised. I just observed. I thought, you know, your best times were in playing Premier League, and maybe AFL came a little bit late for you.
8: Let me tell you, there was one. The criticism was like things like the criticism from the media was so bad that Gil McLaughlin sent me a text to check on me. Like he was like, mate, I've seen that article. So I just want to make sure you're okay.
7: Who would write that? I mean,
8: Do you know the funny thing is I never looked. I stopped looking. And I remember because season two, week two, I remember my mum called me and she was like, have you seen the newspaper? And I was like, nah, I haven't. She was like, go get it. And I thought, finally, they wrote something nice about me. Oh. I went down to go get it. My mum called me again. And she had my whole family, like all my brothers and sisters there with her, and she had it on loudspeaker, and she's like, have you seen it yet? And I just got it. And the back page was like hopeless and a photo of me. And my mum, and this is the other part that really got me. My mum goes, oh, I found the guy who wrote it. And I looked him up on Facebook. What do you want me to send him? And I was like, don't bloody send him. Imagine tomorrow's headlines. But I don't remember the people that said it. And I understand things. Most things is like that are written for clickbait. And so I had to just switch off to all of that. And that was the hard part. That was the really hard part was I couldn't do anything right. I always had to read and I was always, man, I got death threats from people, multiple death threats. I had to get the police involved multiple times. I would be in the shopping center with Vinny, my special needs sister, and people would abuse me because I wasn't playing great footy. So it wasn't bloody easy.
7: You had a very distinctive look, though. Did that make it more easy?
8: I was abused a lot from. I was abused a lot online from mostly men because I am gay. And a lot of the things that they would say would be around the fact that I'm gay and or playing their game. Like, you know, they would say it's a man's game, women don't belong here. So they were the two biggest things that people used to say to me all the time. And I copped it every single day. People would write and send me the most horrific things you could possibly think of.
7: I find that really hard to believe. I mean, we're talking, your charisma just emanates from the screen. There's no doubt about that. I can't imagine why people would be critical about that, but we're talking one-on-one. So how did that resolve? How did you come to terms with it or did you move on from it?
8: Yeah, there was this, you know what, there's one thing, two things that made me not worry about that stuff anymore. One is this one time I got this, just real quick story. I know we're pushing to the end, but I got this message from a mum on Facebook and she was just like, thank you so much for replying to my daughter on Instagram. It's like, it's so fine. I try to reply to all kids because kids are our future, right? And I was like, no, it's so fine. All good. I reply to all kids. I hope she's well. And the mum wrote back and she sent this incredible message. And she said, no, you don't understand. So my daughter, I've been sitting outside of her room for the last 2 weeks because she's been on suicide watch. She tried to take her life. She hasn't left her room. She hasn't eaten. And the reason why is because she goes to school and because she doesn't look like the other girl, she's bullied heavily. And because she's into sport, she's bullied heavily. She found you from AFLW. She watched your stuff on YouTube. And now she's finally leaving her room. And so for me, it was like that impact we can have on kids, both boys and girls, in a positive way is super important. And the other thing was there was one of those death threats that I got, which was so bad. This death threat was so bad. It was a photo of Vinny, and it's quite graphic, has a shotgun to her head and there was blood everywhere. And the message was, I'm going to come to your house and do this to Vinny tonight. And so I was so scared. I went straight to police station. Police were incredible. They looked up the IP address. They found it and they called me back about 2 weeks later and they said to me, we found the person who did it. And I was shitting myself. I couldn't sleep at night. I was so worried something was going to happen. I'd had stalkers find my house in the past. And so I literally just went to waited for that call, got that call, and the police said, look, we found the person who wrote it. And the thing is, this person lives out in the country and it's a 12, 14-year-old kid who has autism. And this kid was given up as a baby from their family and they've moved from home to home and nobody's wanted them. And their problem is they see Vinny and how loved Vinny is and they wonder why they can't have that. And so he was like, what do you want me to do about it? And I said, just hug that kid. Get someone to hug that kid. Get that kid some support and some help. That's all I care about, you know, because clearly that's, you know, they just need that. And so for me, when I look at those things and I think you just don't know who's behind those comments, you don't know who's behind those messages, you have to just, you know, you have to put on like, you know, horse blinkers to it and just keep moving forward, because the most important thing is your self-awareness and the people around you. That's kind of what I focused on rather than what people were telling me I am or what I need to be.
7: Mo, we're running out of time, but I mean, your AFL footy finished after 3 years for you, and obviously you talked about it, you didn't come away from it satisfied, but you're playing again because you love the game. You've done all sorts of other things, though. You've been in, you know, reality TV shows. How's life been since footy finished for you?
8: It's crazy. It's good. I love it. I love doing, you know, what I do. I do it, you know, I love doing the media side of stuff. I enjoy, I've done some radio. I do a lot of appearances. It's great. I, now that my kids are old enough now, because I've got two kids, I made that decision to go back to footy. So I'm thinking about going back to footy next year in either a coaching capacity or in a media capacity, because I miss it and I love it. And, you know, for me, it's just kind of like I stopped playing because it was too much for my mental health. And also I wasn't earning enough to be able to do it. And now I'm ready to go back.
7: Mo, I know we haven't done you justice because there's so much more left to talk about, but I think this is, you know, your journey's just beginning. It's as much as all the things you've done. It's been a delight talking to you. As I said, your charisma just radiates through the screen. So, look, thank you so much. Thanks so much for sharing your story, and good luck going forward.
8: Oh, thank you so much, and happy Father's Day for yesterday as well.
7: Thank you. It was an interesting day. Thank you. I've got five kids from all around the place, so that was good. Moana Hope is my guest, folks. Thank you so much for joining us.
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6: Cloudy with a top of 17 today. With the 1 o'clock news, I'm David Bruce. As the price of fuel continues to rise, we're being urged to shop around. Peter Natras from the RAA says more motorists have started using real-time price monitoring apps to save money.
10: There is value in the market by using those fuel apps to find those savings. So 17 cents today on unleaded and 15 cents on diesel.
6: Consumer and business services have also ramped up the number of inspections of petrol stations across the state to ensure compliance. The federal government says Australia is well placed to seize the opportunities ahead, even in an uncertain world. The Treasurer has delivered the country's seventh intergenerational report. Jim Chalmers argues over the next 40 years, the economy will be built on renewable energy, critical minerals and AI. Dr. Chalmers claims Australia's natural advantages mean we should be optimistic about the future.
22: Better positioned to benefit from the AI revolution, to succeed in a fragmenting world, to make the most of cleaner and cheaper energy, to manage our changing population and to thrive in an era of new industries.
6: Support for Labor and the Prime Minister continues to collapse, falling to levels not seen in more than a decade. Michael Packey has details.
25: The latest news poll shows Labor's primary vote is at a near-record low of 27%. The coalition is on 19, and One Nation continues to outrank both, with its core support at 30%. The poor result for the Albanese government comes as cost-of-living pressures continue to bite. Labor MP Christy McBain says she's not obsessed with the polls.
26: People are doing it tough, and we've got to continue to work on the policies.
25: Opposition leader Angus Taylor claims the government is on the nose and is confident he can close the 11-point gap his own party has over rival One Nation.
27: You've seen improvement in the support for me as leader.
25: The poll also reveals more than 60% of voters are dissatisfied with Anthony Albanese's performance, but he still remains preferred Prime Minister.
6: The Prime Minister has landed in New York ahead of the UN General Assembly this week. Australia is campaigning for a seat on the influential Security Council, which it hasn't held since 2013. Anthony Albanese says he looks forward to engaging further on the pitch throughout the week.
11: Australia is a peaceful, stable, reliable partner, and we will be advancing our case over coming days.
6: Electronics retailer DigiDirect has been forced to pay fines after it was found to have made misleading discount claims. The ACCC alleges the company advertised certain products as being discounted when they were never sold at the higher price. DigiDirect has paid $99,000 in penalties. Iran has warned of a painful response if the US launches a fresh wave of attacks. Tehran claims it's received information a plan is being prepared by the US. Iran's parliamentary speaker says the Trump administration knows what it will take to end the conflict through talks.
12: Our messages and conditions have been conveyed explicitly to the other side through intermediaries, and the enemy knows full well that the path of deception and unilateral imposition is closed.
6: Now turning to 5AA Sport.
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6: Lachie Neal is being given just a slim chance of having his one-match ban overturned, which would allow him to line up for the Lions in Saturday's grand final. Brisbane will challenge the one-game suspension for striking hawk Jack Ginnivan at the tribunal tomorrow. Lions teammate Zach Bailey says it would be a bitter blow if the ban is upheld.
14: He's given so much to this club and was instrumental for us on the weekend and has been one of the best clearance players in the game for a long time now. So to not have him out there, yeah, would be pretty disappointing. But if he wasn't, I think we've got some players that would be able to fill that role.
6: Manchester City has defeated Sunderland 5-3 to go top of the English Premier League with 5 wins from 5 starts. And Manchester United has rescued a point against Fulham thanks to a late equaliser from Matheus Cunha. Now checking 5AA traffic.
15: There's works causing delays in Bedford Park. It's heavy getting through on Marion Road outbound near Sturt Road. Speed back to 40 km past that. Also works to watch out for in Blairath along Grand Junction Road near Main North Road. Speed back to 40 in both directions. Also speed reductions both ways due to works in Hallett Cove on Lonsdale Road near Majors Road and in Birkenhead on Semaphore Road near Nelson Street. 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Adelaide's most accurate traffic on 5AA.
6: Now the forecast cloudy and a top of 17 today. Sunny and 21 tomorrow, 7 the overnight low. Wednesday, another sunny day, up to 25, then partly cloudy on Thursday with a top of 29. And the next few days after that, all around 30 degrees. Currently 16 on 5AA. Always Adelaide.
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16: This is Afternoons with Leith Forrest.
27: Thank you very much, David Bruce. Good afternoon, everyone. Welcome along to the show. Happy Monday to you. It is 7 minutes after one. Hope you had a terrific weekend. Lots on from the footy in the City to Bay. Maybe you're out in the garden just relaxing. Hope you're having an enjoyable Monday so far as well. If you'd like to join us, 8223-0000 is my number. Lots on the show today. What a weekend it was in footy. Wow, what a week we've got ahead of us too with grand final week tonight at the Brownlow. We'll speak to Hamish McLaughlin, the host, very shortly about that, and Shane McGuinness from our friends at 3AW in 1 second. He'll talk about everything else from umpires and umpires pelted with bottles to reports to fines. Was that kind of weekend? We'll speak to Mike Smithson with the latest in state politics. Big weekend for the Libs. Alex Antic gets in, and now we don't know where he is. So we'll speak to Smitho about that. Also, a shot across the bow to the servos who are price gouging ahead of the finals. Weather-wise, getting to 30 degrees this week. Those who love the warmth, you'll be happy, but be careful what you wish for. They're telling us that the severe weather season is about to start, and the experts are predicting that South Australia could be both very hot and very stormy. So we'll have a look at that. Dr. Derek will be here to answer any of your pet-related questions. We'll celebrate the John Farnham concert last night. Tony Cochran, who was the producer and creator, will join us, and we'll speak to the team from Head and Neck Cancer Australia. They are the beneficiary of last night's John Farnham concert. And they could talk about the battle that John is currently going through. And also today, it is the 100th birthday of legendary Premier Don Dunstan. So we will have a look at that. 8223 0000, my number, 0448 08 1395, if you prefer to text. Now, I mentioned Hamish will join us shortly. The AFL Night of Nights tonight with the Brownlow Medal. He will be hosting that on Channel 7. But what an extraordinary weekend of footy, from Fremantle's last quarter onslaught to the drama-filled Hawks and Lions clash. Let's head to Melbourne. Our good friend from 3AW, Shane McGuinness, he joins me. Shane, lovely to have you on. Good afternoon.
1: Hey, Lee. Good to chat.
27: Where do we start? Maybe we can go back chronologically, I guess. Lachie Neale, in a Sunday afternoon email drop, gets one match, the South Australian, for a gut punch.
1: I'll be stunned if he doesn't. Sorry, Lethea, I'll be stunned if he doesn't get off on this. The fact that it was judged medium impact by the match review officer, Michael Christian, yet Jack Ginnivan immediately got up, continued playing the game, I think that's where it's going to come to the fore for Lachie Neale. Change medium to low, all of a sudden it goes from a one-game ban to a fine. You cop that on the chin. Lachie Neale could also play the good guy card. We saw that with Scott Pendlebury earlier in the year. Lachie Neale has never been suspended. Now, after 320-odd games, I'm pretty sure he's within his right to go, look, yeah, I shouldn't have done it, but I'm a pretty good fella. Let me play in a grand final. I'll be stunned if he's not playing on Saturday.
27: I mean, we're a little biased because he's one of us. He's a South Australian. But you would think that he's got the runs on. It's dumb in a prelim final to even walk that tightrope, but surely he gets off for a grand final.
1: Yeah, you notice immediately after he does a two-leaf, Lachie Neale puts his hands over his head going, he was diving. So I think Lachie Neale knew that Jack Ginnivan may have been putting a little bit of mayo on it, and wanted to make sure that the umpire knew about that as well.
27: So Crows fans are no stranger to controversial umpiring decisions, Shane, at the end of a game. I don't remember of recent times seeing the scenes we saw at the MCG. What's been the fallout in Melbourne yesterday and again today with what the Hawthorn fans did post-win?
1: Yeah, it's funny, Leif, because I spoke about it yesterday on 3AW, and I'm doing drive over here today, and I was a bit reticent about talking about it again, but it is such the water cooler conversation of office places today, because it is not something we see at Aussie rules games. And we were stunned on Saturday night, where you see bottles being thrown, cans being thrown, fans being hit, umpires being hit. That is not Aussie rules footy. That doesn't happen at our sport. So I think there was a lot of astonishment that it actually happened in the first instance. And obviously police and the AFL and the MCC are looking into it. But it was reprehensible behaviour. And I don't think it has a place at our game. And, you know, if it's over an umpiring decision, which, by the way, was 100% correct, Hawthorn fans really had nothing to begrudge.
27: Can you see changes being made, Shane, whether it's security that now let the umpires get off, whether the MCC, would they have video of people in the crowd to try and be able to work out who the instigators were?
1: I think they'll certainly try and find. I mean, there's a hell of a lot of security cameras at the MCG. It's kind of like a casino complex. You can't go anywhere without actually being followed. So they'll try and track down these perpetrators. The reality is, though, Lee, there were probably at least 400 bottles thrown onto the MCG. You're not going to ban all those people for 5 years. But I think there will be action from the AFL going forward to say, you know what, if we see this kind of en masse behaviour again, the club has to take responsibility. And I would hope that the AFL says, you know, we're going to put a flag here. We're going to say, if this happens again, be it any football team, and there is en masse behaviour of fans throwing bottles or chanting slurs or whatever it is, the club's going to be fined. They do it in the English Premier League. They do it in other sporting competitions around the world. Penalise the club. That in turn penalises the supporters, and maybe they'll learn to pull their heads in.
27: We heard the talkback caller with you yesterday on 3AW, yourself and Matthew Richardson and Tony Shaw, the mum who, her and her kid, got hit by what? Mexican thrown food at them. That's disgraceful.
1: So a Hawthorn supporter aggravated with the game, just threw his nachos on a young kid, 8 years of age. and the mum. And it's kind of like, what, just because we're wearing Brisbane merchandise, we deserve to have nachos thrown at us. Now, again, it is in isolation, and you go, all right, there's 100,000 people at the MCG, most are behaving. But someone going to the footy shouldn't have to endure that. You shouldn't be going to the footy thinking, am I going to have nachos pulled on me? It's not a nightclub, for goodness sake. It's a game of footy at, what, 5 o'clock in the afternoon. So I thought that was pretty bad. And, I mean, when you look at the bottles being thrown as well, Lee, there was one instance where a six-year-old boy had to be taken to hospital to get stitches because he was pelted by one in the back of the head. So when you have bottles coming from level four down to level one, they're actually coming with a fair bit of velocity as well.
27: Yeah, it's terrible, isn't it? We saw that in the NRL in Auckland too over the weekend. Correct. Have we officially heard from the AFL? Have they ticked off all the umpiring decisions from the weekend?
1: Not today that I have heard, but certainly I think there's probably been enough support of those umpiring decisions that they can go, they're ticked off. To be honest, Leith, I think it would have been worth it because it was a preliminary final and such a significant game and there were such significant decisions. Just to come out and go, you know what, just so you know, for the grand final or going forward, this is why we did X, Y, and Z, and this is why these decisions were derived. But you only had to listen to the commentary across all the radio stations, all the TVs, and go, yeah, it was pretty unanimous that the decisions were right.
27: Do you know what I love? The added addition now of the cameras in the box. So we got to see your call of that on the weekend and just to see Matthew Richardson literally out of his chair on that decision.
1: Yeah, no, he couldn't believe it. And I think in the moment, you can't believe it. And then the replay comes on the screen, you go, oh, okay, yeah, no, I can see how that was derived. And I think certainly the Jarman Impey holding the ball, that was the right decision because Jarman Impey had the arm free. All the unanimous that the decisions were right.
27: Do you know what I love? The added addition now of the cameras in the box. So we got to see your call of that on the weekend and just to see Matthew Richardson literally out of his chair on that decision.
1: Yeah, no, he couldn't believe it.

0: intent to keep the ball inside the field of play. Mitch Lewis did not have sufficient intent to keep that ball inside the field of play. Therefore, he was penalised, and that's the rule.
1: What's your week look like, Shane, with no Victorian clubs in the grand final?
0: We were just talking about that around the office. We're waiting for the onslaught from WA in particular. Obviously, there's still quite a few Fitzroy Lions fans in Melbourne, but that purple haze, Leith, once the buses start to arrive in town, I get the feeling a few Melburnians might take the long weekend and actually head out of the city.
1: Must be a great week for you, though. You got the parade at the end of the week. The whole city would come alive, even though there's no local team in it.
0: No, I'll be honest. We're very fortunate and to have the grand final in town every week. And I know you guys get to do gather round, and that's probably the second biggest week outside of grand final week from an AFL point of view. But you have the parade. They've got the AFL live site just outside the MCG. There's just a real buzz in the city. It's a real celebration, I think, not only of AFL but of Melbourne as well, which is nice, and we can put what happened at the preliminary finals hopefully to bed after this afternoon and move on to the Brownlow medal and go from there.
1: Let's hope the game is as good as what we saw across the weekend. Shane, appreciate your time. Have a great show today.
0: Good on you, Lee. Take care.
1: Shane McGuinness from 3AW in Melbourne, one of the excellent callers of 3AW, part of our 5AA 3AW commentary team. We will take a short break on the other side. Hamish McLachlan will join us. He's going to talk about the Brownlow medal, continuing the footy flavour for the start of the show. If you haven't seen the Herald Sun, front page of the Herald Sun, half a page photo of Nick Dacos. It's a commercial for Nike, and the word that they put just next to it is inevitable on tonight's Brownlow medal. Clearly never heard of the footy gods, Nike. We'll speak to Hamish about that and the night next.
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3: The host of tonight's Brownlow Medal on Channel 7 and 7 Plus is Hamish McLaughlin. Joins me this afternoon. Lovely to have you on, Hamish. Thanks for your time.
4: Absolute pleasure, Lee. Just sitting in the Crown Hotel room nervously hoping that I've got the right guy to interview at the end.
3: Well, I think you might. Hey, Hamish, I don't know if you're a believer in the footy gods, but you pick up the Herald Sun today and the front page, the big Nike commercial is Nick Daicos inevitable. Now, I think you'll win, and most people do. You're probably the same, but gee, you're tempting the footy gods, aren't you?
4: Yeah, we call it the early crow in racing. If you say this horse wins at the 200, inevitably it slows down, gets passed by eight, and you eat humble pie. I was just having a coffee with Nick, what's the time now, 3 hours ago. And I said, you seen the Herald Sun? Yeah, I'd better win it, hadn't I? I said, well, yeah. Anyway, I remember Ian Thorpe when he was a 17-year-old in Sydney. There was a photo of him the morning of the 400, maybe it was the 200, and it just said unbeatable. Gee whiz.
3: Yeah, I mean, it's going to be hard. It would be the greatest upset. We thought Peter was unhappy at the club best and fairest. Imagine if this was to play out like that. He's had a remarkable year, and we probably, you know, be great chance tonight to just take stock and realise what an absolute superstar. The kid's got a Hall of Fame career now.
4: If you stopped it now, there is an argument to say he's a Hall of Famer. So he's only played 118 games. He got 11 votes in the first year, 28 in the second, missed 3 games with injury. He was favourite at one point in his second year. Third year, he breaks the record by 2 and loses by 7 to Patrick Cripps, who has 45. And last year, runner-up with 32 to Matt Rowell, who over-indexed, I think, personally. But he is unbelievably consistent. He's dynamic. He's dominant. He's clean. He's humble. And he will be a fitting winner. I hope he's the winner, to be honest. If he doesn't, Bont, who's already been runner-up twice, would be an incredibly popular winner. But I think the umpires will see what everyone's seen.
3: I did think about Bont. It's almost like in sporting terms, sometimes you can be born at the wrong time. Daniel Kowalski's probably a much bigger name in swimming had he not run up against Kieran Perkins, and ditto Stuart McGill with Shane Warne. So, yeah, Bont's a deserving winner should he get there. You just wonder if he will.
4: So Bont's had 33 in a year before, and he was beaten by Ollie Wines. My view is Bont's a better player than Ollie Wines. Ollie Wines just had a remarkable year, and he had 29 Bont in 2023, and he was runner-up to Lockie Neal, who's one of the great Brownlow vote collectors. So he's had Marcus Bontempelli, he's had 213 Brownlow votes. Only two players have had more votes without winning the medal. Joel Selwood is one of them, one vote ahead, 214, so Bont will go past him tonight. And Scott Pendlebury, who's been playing since 1960. So that puts into perspective how much the umpires love Bont. He's just been unlucky. He had in his first year 4, then 13, then he's gone 20-19, 22-10, 33-10, 29-19, 25. He knows how to catch the eye, and he's been a dominant force and heavily tagged.
3: That's extraordinary, isn't it? And now he has Zach running side saddle. It's going to be extraordinary next year.
4: I know that is. Has anything actually been officially announced? I was trying to work out with Bont whether I could actually talk about it, given it hasn't. Is it officially official?
3: No, I don't think so. I think it's one official, not officially official. Just, I think it's official. Yeah. They'll
4: not
3: work it out.
4: Toby Green to the Cats official. It's just, we all know what's happening. No one said anything yet.
3: Yeah, it's a bit like that, is it? Do you enjoy, I mean, you do such a great job with this, Hamish. Even listening to you now, like, it's shades of when we used to speak to Bruce doing it. It's the night of nights for the AFL. You need an exceptional host because it can be a long night. It can be a drawn-out night because there's so many sort of wheels in motion. But I think you do such a stellar job. You enjoy it yourself?
4: You've always been a good supporter, Lee. I appreciate that. I am anxious, nervous, excited, all in one. The bit, not unlike Anzac Day, I just don't want to do anyone a disservice. So if Nick wins, I want him to be able to tell his story and help share his story really well. If Bont wins, I want to do the same. Jordan Dawson, I'll mention off the top, and you know, I'll say something that I think will resonate. I don't want to get it wrong, but I hope I do it justice. So you're always second-guessing yourself. I grew up in Mount Pleasant, an hour from where you are now,
3: yep.
4: Town of 260, just looking at the McGarry Medal and the Brownlow Medal, equally in awe of all of those involved. And Bruce, who you've already mentioned, he was such a huge figure in my life before I met him. Then I met him and he went from, you know, God to legend. But he sort of set the tone and the respectfulness, and he does it everywhere he goes. So I hope in a small way to follow and carry on a bit of what he's done. But, you know, I just think about how much it meant to me to watch. And if Nick wins tonight, I'm sure I'll ask him about who he used to watch and idolise. And, you know, the kids will be watching on, hoping one day they can be Nick.
3: Hamish McLachlan is my guest. He's hosting tonight's Brownlow on Channel 7. You know, it's always funny, Hamish, because it always tends to be in the last round or two that we find out the winner, and then be it Andrew Demetrio or your brother Gil, or in this case, Andrew Dillon, they have to rip through the votes as quickly as they can because you want to get onto the formalities. This could be the fastest read of all time. He might have it won early, Nick.
4: Well, if he wins, let's say, 18 or 19, I understand, and don't tell anyone this, but what I understand is they're going to go as fast as possible and get to the end. So you guys will all be sitting at home tonight, and it could be, so Nick, you can't be beaten. And then I say to Andrew, righto, Andrew, channel your best Matt Hill.
3: Yes.
4: And he just race calls for five or six rounds.
3: Yep.
4: And I think that I love that part of the night because Nick's getting, you know, nervously ready to speak, and his girlfriend Arlette will be kissing him, and Peter will probably burst through the doors from somewhere and come in and give him a bear hug, and Josh will be sitting two around, and all the players will come over. So it takes about a minute 15 to race through a round. So Andrew will fly through, if it happens, you know, one, two, three, four, five rounds.
3: Yep.
4: And then they'll say, I announce the winner, or I declare the winner. Matt Rowell will walk out from side of stage, incredibly a teammate of his that he used to play with at Kerry and won the premiership with.
3: Yep.
4: And then Craig Drummond will propose a toast, and then Nick will walk over and we'll have a chat about his life, and something that he's hoped will happen for a long time, you know, happens, and we all move on applauding one of the greats.
3: Oh, it's going to be a terrific night. Could he get to 50? That's what some people are suggesting. He might get 50 votes, break Cripper's record.
4: I'm glad you say that, because I'm going to say that in the opener. I'm going to say the record's in play, 45, Patrick Cripps 2 years ago, and then I'm going to say something. 50 is within reach, 50, a number that we've never contemplated before. You know, so your listeners have basically got the opener now.
3: Yeah,
4: perfect. They've got all I'm going to say. They don't need to watch until the end.
3: We will be watching. Hamish, lovely to have you on. Good luck tonight. You always do a terrific job, but we'll be watching with interest. And I think if Nick wins, which we expect he will, he'll be a much-deserved winner. And he speaks so well too. That's the thing of the footballers today, isn't it? That they're so eloquent and, you know, gracious and modest and all of that. So we look forward to it tonight.
4: He's all of those things. He's a really nice kid. And, thank you for having me on. Always nice to talk to the team in SA.
3: Good on you, Hamish. Thanks. And well done on the call on the weekend too. You were superb, the Brisbane Hawthorn final. When the Hawks win, the Wizard kicked that goal and hit the front. Gosh, did the box lift.
4: Well, Cornsy gave me a bear hug. Hodgie and Cornsy were high-fiving. I don't think I've been at the G calling a game that I've been so emotionally invested in, so excited. I really didn't care who won, but every time there was a goal, there were 97,000 people either feeling, you know, equally ecstasy or agony. The Hawks fans were making the G shake. The Lions fans, probably only 20,000 of them, they were making plenty of noise of their own. But I think it was, forget Lohman's last goal to push it out to 9 points, but I think the last four goals were the sixth, seventh, eighth and ninth lead change.
3: Yes.
4: Of the night. It was just the most incredible drama, completely unscripted, unpredictable, brilliant sport. And I think people left, now I know that recent memory gives you a bit of bias, but everyone sort of left saying, is that the best game of football you've ever seen?
3: Yep.
4: The fact that they're even thinking about that sort of highlights how good it was.
3: Yeah, not just best final we've seen, maybe arguably the best game. Extraordinary.
4: Yeah, people are saying, oh, is it the best prelim? It's like, well, maybe, but it might just be the best game full stop.
3: Yeah, extraordinary. Hamish, well done. Good luck tonight.
4: Pleasure. Thanks.
3: Hamish McLaughlin, the host of tonight's Brownlow Medal on Channel 7.
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9: David Bruce with the 1:30 news headlines. Treasurer Jim Chalmers has been talking up Australia's opportunities in the decades to come. The big four banks are all expecting interest rates to go up again next week. The John Farnham tribute show in Melbourne last night is being hailed as a monumental success. And in sport, Geelong Premiership player Rhys Stanley has announced he's retiring from AFL footy. The 5AA forecast, cloudy with a top of 17 today. Right now, it's 17. We'll have more news at 2 on 5AA, always Adelaide.
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3: Thank you very much, David Bruce. We'll speak to Mike Smithson in just one moment from 7 News and in Daily. In this grand final week, just a reminder, one of the great 5AA traditions returns on Friday. It's Grand Vinyl Eve. I will be stopping down and playing all your favourite footy and grand final tunes. It's all thanks to Clarity Records, your fully independent record store serving the local music community for over 16 years. Just across the road from us here, 60 Pulteney Street in the city. Always a lot of fun. Love to get your input, your thoughts and your calls on the grand final. We'll play some tunes. We'll talk to some famous people. And plus, we'll still do Chris Jarmer and Joe Hildebrand, so it'll be a big Friday. You can join us then for Grand Vinyl Eve. Time to talk to Smitho.
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3: 7 News and in Daily. Afternoon, Mike.
11: Good afternoon, Leith.
3: I was just saying to Hamish McLaughlin, talking about the Brownlow medal, the front page of the Herald Sun today says inevitable in terms of Nick winning the Brownlow.
11: Yeah.
3: I would have thought inevitable is another good word for service stations and for airlines jacking up the price when it's finals time.
11: It would seem that way, wouldn't it? That we know that many South Australians, if you're lucky enough to be going to the grand final, and we don't have local teams playing in Melbourne this weekend, but that doesn't stop many families, motorists hitting the road and heading towards Melbourne. Well, the government's announced today that there will be 200 inspections this week that Consumer Affairs and other inspectors are looking to just to make sure that servos on the way to Melbourne, so we're talking via border town, I guess, but this side of the border, aren't jacking up prices to take advantage of people having to get there, probably can't afford the airfares, go by car, but unless you are within that range of acceptable unleaded, which seems to be going up by the day anyway, service stations will cop a fine, and we're talking anywhere between $5,000 and $20,000. So I guess there are two things here. One, fill up before you go or plan where you're going to get petrol. Jump onto the RAA fuel app and just see where the best prices are. And I would suggest if you see anything that you think's out of control, dob them into Consumer Affairs. But I, as I put to the Consumer Affairs Commissioner this morning, surveys that stupid that they would jack the prices up, knowing they face a fine and knowing that you're watching them. And he said, yes, they are. So there you go.
3: So I drove 2 weeks ago when we came back from the Carlton and Geelong final. We filled up in Tintinara, and I want to say that it was 20, 25 cents cheaper, Mike, than Talem and a few of those that you go through. So people should check the app. That's the best way to save the money.
11: Well, you do come from God's country, and it seems like it's not just the wine and the surroundings and the beautiful landscapes, it's also the petrol prices in the southeast of the state that draws people there. But in all seriousness, I think you can probably get it cheaper over the border. I don't know because I haven't checked the prices, but it's a captive audience, isn't it, that if you're driving, servos know you can only get so far on a tank of fuel, and if you are in that target area where families, drivers, especially if you've got your kids in the car, thinking, I better be safe than sorry.
3: Yeah.
11: And you do fill up, and if this is the last servo before you run out of fuel, or you'll pay whatever is the asking price, well, you just better be careful, because if you are price gouging, you will be caught, no doubt about it.
3: So they spoke about that today, did they not? It's no longer a supply issue. This is just service stations dictating what they price it at themselves.
11: Well, yes, and I think there are certain chains that might be more notorious than others. And it's also, you in real time, you've got to tell motorists whether you have the fuel available, because you see increasingly on petrol bowsers, those yellow plastic cover over signs that say that this pump's empty or the fuel unavailable, you've got to notify the public in the real-time app that you don't have fuel as well as how much you're charging.
3: Mm. Do you know if the ACCC's ever done anything on this, Mike, or is this now just a government issue that it feels like that should be what they should be doing?
11: Well, it's sort of driven by the ACCC that they have kept a watch. Now, there are some servos have been named and shamed, some outlets that have done the wrong thing. But the ACCC is saying, as of today, that it's not out of control. This is more of a warning shot.
3: Right.
11: Don't let it get out of control, rather than there are rogue retailers all over the place. But the government is saying, you're on notice, you're being watched, so do the right thing.
3: Yeah.
11: Nothing wrong with that.
3: One more week of finals and then it goes back to, unless there's a big concert, I guess, there may be people who do that. What about your interesting article you wrote that just popped up on In Daily, talking about the news of the weekend with the state Liberal Party here. So the South Australian Liberal Party president, as you say, quote, a man who opposes vaccinations and says bird flu is a conspiracy of Big Pharma, he's gone missing, Smitho.
11: Well, Alex Ant isn't, I won't say he's media shy, but he's very selective in terms of media appearances. And he was elected up against Nicola Santafanti, who was you could say she was the compromise candidate, but he won in a canter by some 40 votes, which was a lot. It's not like you'd say, well, he just fell over the line, so let's have another ballot. But it's already potential cracks emerging on his views on vaccination, for instance, and where Ashton Hearn stands on it. Now, what the Liberal Party is trying to do at the moment, Ashton Hearn being a staunch moderate of the party, on the left of the party, and Alex Antic being a hard, hard right on the far right of the party. There are plenty in between. But if he is dictating, which he's not, I'm not saying he's for a second, but if members try and dictate a policy where they are looking for parliamentary members to start adopting an anti-vax stance, well, Ashton Hearn has said just as recently as half an hour ago, no, that ain't going to happen. Members can have their say, and they can have their say on policy, and so can Alex Antic as new president of the party.
3: Mm-hmm.
11: But at the end of the day, it's the parliamentary members, the ones who represent you in parliament, they're the ones who will have final say on Liberal policy, which I can assure you the official policy isn't anti-vax. I can assure you of that.
3: Yeah. So he wins 119-73.
11: Mm-hmm.
3: So explain to me what those 119 people are thinking. Are they all hard right with him?
11: Well, what happens is a certain number of delegates get to vote, and these are from all the sub-branches around the state. Now, he has recruited very heavily in the last number of years, especially in Pentecostal areas. So he's got a lot of, how can we put it, religious thinking, who probably think to the right of politics, got them signed up as members. So
3: okay.
11: A proportion of them have a vote. And it is seen that the Conservatives have the key vote in various areas, various sections of the Liberal Party. So on that basis, he was always going to win. So I'm not saying stack the vote. They're all legitimate votes. It was a democratically run process, and he won it. And the Liberals will say, well, that was fair and square. Anyone else could have nominated. There was only one other nominee. So nothing's standing in the way of it. But they'd counted the numbers, as you always do in politics, and he was aware that he was going to win long before Saturday's vote.
3: So the last person to get him on in mainstream media was yourself, come election time. Is he anti-media, like he's anti-vax? Is he someone who doesn't like a hard political question from the journalists?
11: Well, I've heard him say on many occasions, or on some occasions, accuse certain journalists of peddling fake news.
12: Oh, dear.
11: Now, I've known him since his Adelaide Council days. I know him through well outside the political sphere and have done for quite some time.
3: Mm-hmm.
11: So I won't say it was my association with him that got him over the line onto Channel 7. He would admit that himself. And he thought we'd give him a fair run on the night, which we did. And he had a lot to say about the Liberal Party, which was fortuitous because no one else has got him saying that.
3: Mm. Okay. Well, we'll watch with interest, see if he pops up, makes an appearance somewhere, and how that relationship goes. Just before we leave that and we let you go, Smitho, can I get your thoughts? This was Stacey Lee on Breakfast Today with Will Goodings discussing this whole story and what it means for the Liberal Party with Alex coming up.
13: Personally, I think this is the party is going to attempt to move more to the right, which is the space that One Nation occupies at the moment. I think this we'll be watching the Liberal Party become even more irrelevant in South Australia over the next few years.
3: Do you think the Liberal Party will become more irrelevant, like Stacey, if they go to the right?
11: Well, if they go further to the right, I don't know what Stacey actually means by the Liberal Party, Will. Does she mean the executive branch, that is those who administer the Liberal Party, or the parliamentary members themselves, and there's a bit of a divide there. Look, I don't think Ashton Hearn will let them get into bed with One Nation.
3: No.
11: Now, how much is she influenced by those above her? Well, again, as recently as half an hour ago, face-to-face, she was saying, no, she's her own person. Alexander can have his views on anything he wants, but at the end of the day, she'll do what she wants to do.
3: Mm,
11: okay. And that's good for the party, I think.
3: Yeah, just kind of, I guess, for those of us who aren't, you know, political beasts and animals, it seems like you can have these two parties that are sort of aligned, but they're not really. I'm trying to think of a nice comparison. Does it even matter what Alex Antic and his team think if it doesn't affect Ashton in this situation?
11: Well, to a large degree, the two, both the parliamentary wing of the party and the executive wing of the party, generally see eye to eye and yep. often from the same faction. As it turns out this time, no, they're poles apart. But both are wanting to make it work because both want the Liberal Party to be back in power. There would be no trigger for Alex Antic at this point to join One Nation, not after he's just accepted the presidency.
3: Yep.
11: He said, I'm a Liberal, I'm here to stay. Why do you think I stood for the position? Which is all a logical argument. Labor would love to think and to push public opinion in the direction that a vote for the Liberal Party equals a vote for One Nation. I certainly don't see it at this stage.
3: Mm. Gee, we saw it through the election too, didn't we, where parties don't agree with each other. You've got boss. Anyway, we'll see how that all plays out. Smitho, we look forward to that story tonight on 7 News. Thank you.
11: Good on you. Thanks, Lee.
3: Mike Smithson from 7 News, and you can read the article now on In Daily. You can get it online or get the newsletter sent to your inbox. The Libs' new anti-vax SA president disappears into thin air. Mike Smithson talking about Alex Antic. This afternoon, 16 minutes to 2.
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3: 11 minutes to 2, 8223-0000 if you'd like to join us. Lots of texts coming through, 0448-08-1395. Let's get to those before we speak to Rob Sharp after the 2 o'clock news. Rob from News 24, if you like the hot weather, 30 degrees coming up this week with a couple of days. Get used to a hot summer.
24: We've seen a 1 degree rise over the last 35 years, for example. And on top of that, we've got El Nino as our big background influence this time around. And so that's why we're quite confident it's going to end up being one of the top five hottest severe weather seasons for the country after 115 years of record.
3: Oh, great. I'll be igloed all summer long. I'm not a big fan of the heat. Some people are looking forward to it, but maybe be careful what you wish for. We'll speak to Rob just after the 2 o'clock news. Arthur on the text said, at least Stacey has her opinion, but her opinion is completely wrong. The Liberal Party made themselves more irrelevant by moving to the left, says another. Andrew said, good luck to the party shifting to the right to try and be as popular as One Nation. Nice try, but the electorate can see right through it. Alex Antic scares me, says another. On the issue of petrol, Leith, does anyone know if an electric vehicle would make the journey Adelaide to Melbourne in just one charge? Johnny from Westlakes. So we had a look, Johnny. And we believe that the average EV will travel 400 to 450 kilometres on a single full charge. That's from the Electric Vehicle Council. So no, Adelaide to Melbourne is 730, so it gets you about halfway there, Bon Jovi. So it might get you to border town, Keith, if you're going inland, if you're going coastal and you go the longer way. It'd probably get you to Millicent or Mount Gambier, 450 on one charge. So no, you'd need to fill and charge it up somewhere along the way. Andrew said, how can petrol prices go up at the bowser the minute the barrel price goes up when it's paid for by service stations at a lower price well beforehand? Where's the ACCC? Andrew, that's what a lot of people are thinking.
0: The government and industry have done a fantastic job across this since the start of this fuel situation. We've seen them really reinforce Australia's supply. So it's no longer really a supply issue for Australia. It's very much becoming a question about the price that motorists will have to pay for their daily commute or to make sure Australia keeps moving with freight and farming.
3: Yeah, so that's Peter Netras talking about it. And he also went on to talk about just how much money with Graham Goodings we're spending now on fuel.
0: 42% of drivers are now spending more than $150 a month on fuel. And so ultimately, the more households are spending on fuel, it means they're having to make some really hard choices within the household budget.
3: Karen says on the text, Leith, I can't stand watching the Brownlow anymore. Gave up due to the apparent disrespect shown in the room the last couple of years. The children are Jim Steins presenting a medal in honour of their late father. The chit-chat going on while they're explaining what the medal was about was disgusting. I felt so sorry. Seems the room was full of rude, entitled snobs. And the red carpet is now out of control. It's like a competition. This one said, like, neither security nor the police were in the crowd either side of the race, nor were they accompanying the umpires to the race. There's a need to ban those who threw bottles and food and also look at banning bottles and cans from venues. The AFL have some work to do.
1: Oh, I've never seen that.
4: Umpires have got to get off here.
1: So, bottles are being thrown onto the arena. Hawthorne fans in anger. But you take the rub of the green, and that's the game.
3: There's Shane McGuinness alongside Matthew Richardson, part of the 3AW commentary with Joel Selwood as well. Paul said if it was a South Australian team, Eddie and his buddies would be screaming louder than anything in the press when it came to the behaviour of the crowd. John said the plastic cups are coming back, no cans and bottles, watching that. Another John said, imagine if Crows supporters did that. The Melbourne media would be banning the club. On the issue of the Lachie Neal situation, this one said, Leith, my daughter's birthday on the weekend. I got done speeding, but just a little bit. I'm a good guy. I was going to lose my license, but can I keep it because it's my daughter's birthday? I'm a good guy. Never sped before. Lachie Neal should be scrubbed out, says another. There you go. We'll find out when all that plays out very shortly with the AFL Tribunal. The Lions have appealed 320-odd games without a suspension. Does he get the good guy rule? Does he get to play in a grand final and possibly create legacy with three in a row? His last game for the Lions? We'll wait and see. Terry from Clemsey. Good afternoon, Terry.
19: Hey, good afternoon, Lee. Listen, I wanted to talk to you about the state government. I think people are losing their way now. We talk about bringing people into this country to help with the nation and try and do the right thing, right? Yesterday, I was talking to my next-door neighbour, who's a lovely young lady from overseas, right?
3: Mm-hmm.
19: She'd been here for 5 years. And she worked casually at the Royal Adelaide Hospital for 3 years in admin. And then about 2 years ago, she became permanent. And I said to her, how are you going? And I talked to her. We just had a bit of a chat. I said, you don't seem very happy. What's wrong? She said, I can't stand my job. I said, what's wrong? She said, the bullying is absolutely too much for me. I can't take it. And I said, "What? Yeah, but you're an admin." She said, "Doesn't matter. They're all together. They're bullying us to the max."
3: Mm.
19: And I said, "Seriously?" And I said, "I'll have to take this to the radio because I wasn't aware of this, and I was a senior shop steward for the metalworkers 50 years ago.
3: Has she spoken to the union, Terry?
19: She's spoken to everybody, and she said nobody takes any notice of anything. So I hope Melanowskis is listening to this because I like Peter.
3: Yep.
19: And I'm thinking, as a shop steward, as a fellow of where I come from,
3: mm-hmm.
19: I would have thought that he would never tolerate this escape. Now she's thinking, she asked me because I've got a mate of mine who's Iranian.
3: Yep.
19: Who puts people into work. He works for the government, one of the government instrumentalities, you know, that your contractors, you know, like Centrelink.
3: Mm-hmm.
19: Not Centrelink, but one of the, you know, people put in Centrelink.
3: Yeah, the job opportunities people.
19: Yeah, that's the one, yeah. And he said to me, "Terry, I'll look for a good job for her because I know she's a lovely girl." And he's known her all the time she's moved in here, which is 5 years.
3: Yeah, and then you lose someone in that industry. I would try and speak to the appropriate minister too, Terry. That shouldn't go on.
19: But you've got to be careful, Leith, about cover-ups here. This is what scares me. I've been around, I'm 72 years old. She's 30, I think she's 34.
3: Mm-hmm.
19: And the cover-ups that I've seen in my lifetime, mate, I can tell you plenty of stories.
3: Okay. Terry, leave your details with Madeline. I'll put you back. We'll grab your details. We'll make some calls off air and we can see if we can get sort of some assistance to her. I think, yeah, obviously you've got to be careful with job security and everything, but certainly we don't want bullying in any workforce. And you would think if it's one person, fair chance it's not an isolated incident. So maybe there's some more to find out. Terry, thank you for that. I'll grab your details from Madeline. We'll try and do some stuff off air for you. Tony from Seton before we get to 2 o'clock news. Hello, Tony.
4: There you go.
3: Good, thank you.
4: I watched the AFL game. They were the two best games I've seen in the last 20 years.
3: Yeah.
4: With pressure and tactics and comebacks, Hawthorne was up front and then the division came back and all this sort of thing, and Premier was done the same thing, they came back.
3: Mm-hmm.
4: I never seen a game like that. It was a 9 out of 10, both games.
3: Yeah.
4: But the Crows, I'm going to say something about the Crows now and make everybody angry. We're nowhere near that pressure. Those two teams are flying to each other. We're like a 4 or 3 out of 10, and to have next on another year, I think we've just blown it already. So,
3: yeah, Tony, thank you. There would be Crows fans who would be agreeing with you there. What you just hope is that all of the teams that aren't in the finals and haven't made it to the second to last games of the year are watching that and going, right, that's how we win games of footy. Because you're right, they were two exceptional games, Friday night into the Saturday twilight. And that's right, if you want to win finals games and if you want to put yourself in the opportunity for a premiership, you have to play like that. Now, do the Crows have the coaching group to do it? Do they have the playing group to do it? That's a discussion for after four with Ned and Tim on the Sports Show. But yeah, gee whiz, if all the teams could play like that, it'd be nice, wouldn't it? Good on you, Tony. Thank you. After the 2 o'clock news, we're talking serious weather, the heat and the storms that are coming to SA this Christmas.
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26: Cloudy with a top of 17 today with the 2 o'clock news. I'm David Bruce. Treasurer Jim Chalmers has said Australia is in a great position to ride out global pressures and become a real powerhouse in the future. He today released the 7th intergenerational report and summed up by saying Australia's natural advantages, including critical minerals and leading the way with renewable energy, puts us in the box seat.
27: Now, of course, the findings and the forecasts in this report will challenge us, and some of them in quite confronting ways. And of course, much of it will be weaponised by those who always like to see things through a more pessimistic and often more political lens.
26: All four of Australia's major banks now expect the Reserve Bank to hike up the cash rate next week. The ANZ has updated its forecasts, bringing it into line with the other three banks. It also expects the RBA will raise interest rates again in November. Polling shows support for the major parties combined has fallen to a record low of 46%. Labor has recorded its lowest primary vote since 2012 at 27% in the latest news poll. The Coalition and One Nation remain unchanged on 19 and 30% respectively. But opposition leader Angus Taylor says he's not focusing on the polls.
28: You're seeing improvement in the support for me as leader, and you're seeing improvement in many polls for the coalition. But look, I'm not going to get into focusing and commenting on an individual poll.
26: John Howard's son is reportedly considering a tilt at politics. Richard Howard is considering throwing his hat in the ring for the New South Wales seat of Wooroonga. Liberal figures say the move would bolster the party ahead of next year's state election. A red light therapy is showing promising results in helping those with repeated traumatic brain injuries. Former American college footballer Dr. Larry Carr has been diagnosed with suspected CTE and is helping research ways to improve cognitive performance. He says he's been working with other experts, conducting 7 studies in as many years.
29: Results are very consistent across all age groups. Improved cognitive, improved emotion, improved PTSD. We've looked at first responders. We've looked at ex-college or ex-athletes. We've looked at current football players, which was really, that was a groundbreaking study.
26: World-famous performers have honoured John Farnham, with thousands of fans filling Rod Laver Arena in Melbourne for a sold-out tribute show last night. Keith Urban and Jimmy Barnes were among the stars to line up, which featured a John Stevens duet with Vanessa Amorosi.

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0: Geelong Premiership player Rhys Stanley has announced he's retiring from AFL football. Dennis O'Kane has details.
2: It's been a roller coaster football career for the 35-year-old from Berry in South Australia's Riverland, starting in the AFL with the Saints before moving on to the Cats. Stanley arrived at Geelong ahead of the 2015 season and went on to play 172 of his 230 games in Cats colours, including a flag in 2022. He certainly was a selfless cat while being sidelined from the seniors this year. He turned his attention to nurturing the likes of teammates Mitch Edwards and Toby Conway. Dennis O'Kane reporting.
0: Lee Matthews and Jimmy Bartlett are just two football greats who believe Lachie Neale has only a slim chance of escaping a one-game suspension for striking Hawk Jack Ginnivan, ruling him out of Saturday's grand final. Meanwhile, the AFL is considering an earlier start time for next season's Friday night games. North Melbourne has one club requesting a 6 p.m. start. And the AFL Brownlow ceremony will be held tonight with Collingwood star Nick Dacos, the overwhelming favourite to take out the game's highest individual honour. Now checking 5AA traffic.
3: In McLaren Vale, crews now working on a burst water main on Tatachilla Road near California Road. There are delays in both directions past the scene. Also, speed reductions in place both ways due to works in North Haven on Victoria Road near Sir Keith Smith Drive, in Blair Athol on Grand Junction Road near Main North Road, and in Birkenhead on Semaphore Road near Nelson Street. A faster pasta lunch is more than a great meal. 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Now that's mighty good lunch value at Faster Pasta. Adelaide's most accurate traffic on 5AA.
0: Now the latest forecast. Cloudy with a top of 17 today. Tomorrow, sunny and 21. After an overnight low of 7. Wednesday, another sunny day, up to 25. Then Thursday, partly cloudy with a top of 29. Currently 16 on 5AA. Always Adelaide.
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6: If you want to join us, 8223-0000 at any time is my number. Let's talk about the weather, because the severe weather season is about to begin. Runs from October right through until April of next year, the prime time in this country when it comes to thunderstorms that are severe. Things like floods and tropical cyclones, heat waves and bushfires. Let's talk about it. It's literally the calm before the storm. Rob Sharp is the senior meteorologist for News 24 Weather. Afternoon, Rob.
7: Good afternoon, Lee.
6: So it's about to start.
7: Yeah, it's going to be heating up. In fact, it's already heating up in the coming week in Adelaide. We've got temperatures pushing close to 30 degrees for 5 days in a row. We're expecting it from Thursday right through to Monday. And that's a bit of a taster of what to expect in the severe weather season, I think.
6: So you have done the research. You think the country's in for one of the hottest, most severe weather seasons on record?
7: Yeah, that's the thinking. So for the country as a whole, what we've got is two main influences. We've got climate change as the background influence. Our severe weather seasons have become about 1 degree hotter over the last 35 years. So since 1990 to now, there's been a 1 degree rise in those temperatures for the country as a whole. And when you get an El Nino event, especially a strong one, historically there's been about a half a degree warmer than the surrounding years. So put all of that together, and we're quite confident that this will be in the top five hottest on record for the severe weather season, with about a 1 in 4 chance of being the hottest severe weather season on record.
6: So explain that to us, because we hear a lot about the El Nino. What does it mean? What does it do?
7: Yeah, so El Nino is active in the Pacific Ocean right now, and it's already a very strong one, and it's likely to become record strong. So what we're talking about there is out in the middle of the Pacific Ocean and out into the eastern parts, so thousands of kilometres away from Australia, the seas are much warmer than usual. We're talking 2, 3, 4, 5 degrees warmer than usual across various parts of the Pacific Ocean. And in a region that we measure this, which is about the size of Australia, actually, we've already got temperatures 2.5 degrees warmer than usual for this time of the year, and it's continuing to warm further. And so that has a big influence on global weather patterns, including back here in Australia, because when you get such extra warmth on the opposite side of the Pacific, warm, moist air leads to rising air, And it means that we get less of that rising air closer to Australia on our side of the Pacific. So there's more sinking air. We get higher pressure systems, and that reduces the rainfall potential for Australia generally. However, this time around, it's not just El Nino that's influencing our weather pattern. We've also got very warm seas just on our doorstep on the west of the country in the Indian Ocean. And so that can increase the amount of moisture that flows across Australia. And that's what we've been seeing. That's why it's been so wet in Adelaide, for instance, over the last season, because we've had this extra moisture coming in from the Indian Ocean. So we still think that at least over the next few months, there's a pretty decent chance of above normal rainfall through much of South Australia. But then the odds even out to about 50-50 split by the time we get to the start of next year. But there's still that potential for more rainfall.
6: So, Rob, you know how it works in talkback land. There are listeners hearing you and I speak right now who say that climate change is not a thing. This is just cyclical. Is it a cycle?
7: Climate change is a thing, although it's often hard to notice climate change when you're in the thick of it, experiencing day-to-day weather. Yes, we've had hot summers in the past, and some of those were a long time ago. But as somebody who looks at this data every single day in my job, looking at the weather right across Australia, looking at the weather across the world, the trends are extremely clear that we are seeing this warming trend. And we're starting to see some other trends as well in terms of how El Niños are affecting different parts of the world in slightly different ways now, and how rainfall patterns are starting to adjust. So for the southern parts of Australia, if we ask a farmer if they're getting as much rain as they used to, they're saying generally not. During the wet season, during the cool season in southern Australia, there's not as much rain. Fewer cold fronts are coming through.
6: Rob Sharp is my guest, senior meteorologist for News 24 Weather. So I saw your article on news.com.au, Rob, where you broke down all of the states. Understandably, here in South Australia, we don't traditionally get tropical cyclones. We don't get floods so much. We do get thunderstorms. We do get heat waves, and obviously we get bushfires. Give us a summation or an idea of what you think our summer and the next few months in SA is going to look like.
7: Yeah, it's a tricky one. So thunderstorms, I think, are a pretty decent chance to be elevated because we've got the two main ingredients for it. We've got the extra heat in the atmosphere, which you need for thunderstorms, and the moisture is still coming in from the Indian Ocean. So I think particularly this side of Christmas, I'd expect more thunderstorms than usual in South Australia. And with extra thunderstorms, that could spark more fires. So that is a concern because thunderstorms are actually the main culprit for starting fires in Australia. But for South Australia, there has been so much rain around that that may limit the impact of those fires, and we're expecting it to be not as windy as usual as well. So that may mean that the fire situation in South Australia doesn't end up being that bad. We may see slightly more fire starts, but firefighters might be able to get on top of them a bit quicker and a bit more easily than they have in other seasons gone by.
6: Though it does feel like, Rob, we've had so much rain and it's been such a wet winter for us that it feels like there would be a lot of vegetation. So if we were to have an extended hot period, then that could be disastrous for us, bushfire style.
7: It could be. So, forecasting a fire season is fraught with danger because you're going to end up saying something that becomes incorrect very quickly. But essentially, the risks are there for extra fire starts. I'd say particularly towards the summertime in South Australia, if it dries out, which it may, that could elevate that fire threat through South Australia. And we're just hoping that it doesn't get particularly windy once those fires start. But there's slightly reduced risk of that over the coming season as we're expecting fewer than usual fronts.
6: Okay, so I say this to my kids all the time, Rob. Prior preparation prevents poor performance. Mm. Tell the people of Adelaide, we're coming into a hot summer. You said it might be one of the hottest summers that we've seen right across the country. How do we prepare now in September to make sure that by October, November, December, early months of next year, we're not going, gee, wish someone had told us or would have prepared earlier?
7: Look, if you don't have air conditioning, now might be a good time to get it. Make sure that you're checking in on people who don't have air conditioning or struggle during the heat as these heat waves come through, because they are going to be coming through during the coming season at some point. And also prepare your gutters in case there's a big thunderstorm that comes through. If there is a big thunderstorm day in the forecast coming up, make sure you tie down loose items and things like that.
6: Great advice. Thank you. We'll be watching with interest, Rob. It's going to be one of those summers, I feel, much like we had a winter where everyone thought, oh, that's nice. It's a nice little change. You know, it's been a bit wetter, so the farmers were a little happier. There's often the yin to the yang with these kind of things, though, isn't there?
7: Yeah, there is, yeah. So it's going to be an interesting season, I think. There'll be long dry spells, and then it could pour down with rain with some major severe weather events. So it'll be one to watch closely, I think.
6: Okay. Maybe check the insurance premiums too. That might help going forward. Rob, appreciate your time. Thanks so much this afternoon.
7: You're welcome.
6: Rob Sharp, Senior Meteorologist at News 24 Weather.
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6: I do love our callers. We do a topic on climate change affecting our summer conditions. First text message, BS. Nothing else, just that. Graham from Henley. Hello, Graham.
7: Hey, Lee. I don't want to talk BS, but I can understand why some people would discount Rob's claims, because we've had a history of every summer the same subject comes up. It's going to be a long, hot, oppressive summer. And I'll be quite frank with you, mate. The last 3 or 4 years, we've had some of the coolest summers we've ever had.
6: Mm.
7: I think 3 or 4 years ago, we had a summer where we had 2 days above 40 for the whole summer, and the mean temperature was about 27 degrees the entire summer. You wouldn't call that a long, hot summer.
6: No.
7: But I do remember 10 years ago, and I think you would have been around, we had a whole month where it never dropped below 35.
6: Mm.
7: That's a long, hot summer. But there was no warning it's going to be a long, hot summer. It just happened.
6: No, it does seem like there's been some kind of confidence lost. Maybe that's the best way, Graham, to describe it with some people when it comes to the Bureau and forecasting?
7: Maybe forecasting is a lot better than it was 10 years ago, and they may have been able to predict that we'd have a month of above 35 degrees, but they never did, and it was never at that beginning of that summer was going to be called a long, hot summer. But we've had this the last 3 or 4 years now. Every time summer starts coming in, it's going to be terrible, it's going to be horrible, prepare yourselves. And then, you know what, the end of summer comes and you go, well, hang on, we've got three days above 40, and that's where people start to disbelieve.
6: Mm.
7: And all I'm saying is that if you want to go back donkey's years ago when Mum and Dad were still alive, they had terrible summers, shockers, in regards to heat.
6: Yeah, I remember as a kid, you always had a hot summer. Even when my son was born in 2009, January of 2009, I remember Calvary let us stay there for a week because it was like 35 degrees and above 4 or 5 days in a row.
7: Now, so, you know, I'm actually hoping he's going to be right, because if you're going to make a prediction on that, you want to be right, because the next time you make that prediction next summer, well, no one's going to believe you, are they?
6: Yeah, it's a bit boy who cried wolf. Thank you, Graham. Appreciate the points. 8223 0000. If you would like to have your say, Sally on that says, in regards to the climate change, I'm a little bit sceptical. Another part of me is not so sure. I don't go to church, but there's a passage in the Bible. At last time, world was destroyed by flood. Next time, it will be destroyed by fire. I'm feeling uneasy. I don't know what to believe. Andrew doesn't worry too much about the temperature increasing by a degree in the last 35 years. The dinosaurs lived for 165 million when the Earth was much warmer. And there were no permanent polar ice caps, says Andrew. Well, again, you can just watch the news. We saw what happened with the mudslides and the floods from the ice cap that fell off. Gail says one of the ways to provide a cooling effect in the suburbs and around your home is to plant more trees.

0: trees have a canopy, which provides a cool microclimate. I've got the shade trees and a lush garden around my home. In midsummer, when the temperature reaches 40 degrees, my home and surrounding areas stays very cool and I save thousands on my cooling bill. Gail, thank you for that. I did see a similar article today, Gail, of an architect talking about how there were some drone shots or some sort of Google Earth type shots of suburbs in Australia where every house had a black roof. And they were saying this is a concerning trend now that they're seeing in the industry with more homes being built, that they are creating homes that are taking in the heat as opposed to reflecting the heat. So we'll see. A lot of people have their say on this. I mentioned the BS. Another one said you can't change the weather. John says, I wonder if One Nation supporters won't believe the report on climate change. All good. Nothing to see here. On the issue of the footy, Andrew said, Tony's right, your previous caller. It's not just the Crows. Tom Wren said this morning, a big gap between the AFL's prelim teams, both Port Adelaide and the Adelaide Crows. Both clubs with some work to do. Lilo says, a message for Hawk fans. You bottled it. It's Nacho Premiership. Nice little play on words. It's terrible, though. The poor lady, I heard her on 3W yesterday. Her and her son were there at the game. And an adult walks out of the MCG with a handful of nachos and just pegs it at this lady and her young child. And he's understandably, I think he was 8 or 9 perhaps. He's now scared, doesn't want to go to the footy anymore just because you lost a game. Gracious in defeat, as you should be gracious in victory. Tim said, while I appreciate the price of petrol is high and costing more, it is the cost of diesel that we should be concerned about. This is what transport and farmers are using. The higher the price, the higher our overall grocery bills will go up. It's a good point that you raised, Tim. Paul said, the ACCC are the biggest joke in the country behind the Labor Party. Thank you, Paul. Debbie said, $150 on gas per month. How about per week? Yeah, there would be some, Deb, that would be spending that kind of money. And Nasho said, Leith, regarding Mike Smithson's chat, I'm not going to the grand final, but for those flying regarding fuel, the airlines rip us off based on supply versus demand. And this is un-Australian to me. If we were to pay $4 for a loaf of bread and then bread supply runs low, what, a retailer's going to crank it up to $12 a loaf? There's no difference. I actually sent a similar message to my local ALP MP, Tony Azapia. To his credit, he did respond, but his response was, sorry, it's legal and this is how it is. It's still un-Australian in my book. Cheers, Nasho. Good on you, Nasho. Thank you for that. That's the problem, I guess. What do you do? It's like dynamic pricing, as they describe in concerts. If there is a rush for it, they jack up the price. But I would think particularly Virgin, and I know that Rowie's been hot on this, on the sports show, they're the AFL partner. They're the AFL carrier. You would think that they would, out of goodwill, just put more planes on, bring the price down a little more so that more people can enjoy. There are a lot of people who would like to go to Melbourne just to be around the whole festivities, not alone, not even getting into the ground. They're still happy to go. Be interesting. Daniel from Morford Vale. G'day, Daniel.
1: Hi there. I'm just trying to get hold of an AFL footy record. I've tried 3 news agencies and they said they're not getting any in.
0: Oh, good question. Okay, for this weekend, normally you can get them, can't you, at newsagents and servos just before the big day. Maybe it's going to run late, or they're saying not at all this year. You can't get them.
1: Well, they haven't ordered any in at all.
0: Because
1: there's no South Australian team.
0: Yeah, but I think every year we get the footy records here that people can buy because people like to collect them. Daniel, let us make some calls. I might ring Alf Brown at the AFL record and we'll find out. I'm sure they're going to bring them into SA. They'd be silly not to.
1: That would be.
0: People would want a copy of them. Leave it with us, Daniel. We'll try and find out for you.
1: Thank you.
0: Well done. Appreciate the call. A lot of people like to collect those. They're the kind of stories we're after Grand Final Eve on the Friday. We'll talk about your Grand Final experiences, but for that, for those who've never been to a Grand Final, you might have Grand Final traditions. A lot of people do like to keep them and collect them, and it's great. It's like a yearly anthology of the AFL season. We'll find out for you, Daniel. We'll get that answer as soon as we can. 25 minutes after 2, David Bruce has news headlines for us. You can join us on the other side. Dr. Derek McNair will be here. So we'll speak to Dr. Derek. If you've got a question about your pet, you're welcome to get those in now. Speak to Madeline. She'll put you in the queue. Everything all good at your home with your dog and your cat 8223 0000. You can let us know. And we'll also check in with the Weather Bureau. As we spoke to Rob Sharp about a little earlier, the weather getting warm. 29 for Thursday, 30 for Friday, right across the weekend, 29 and 30 degrees. So perfect weekend if you're having a little get-together for the AFL Grand Final. That'd be nice. So we'll speak to the Bureau, get the official line on that. Mild start to the week weather-wise. After 3 o'clock, your chance to get your hands on the $50 Quinsey's confectionery voucher. We love afternoon delight on a Monday. Thought we might change it up a little today because in the last hour, we're going to speak about the 100th birthday of Don Dunstan, which is today. He was born on the 21st of September, 1926. So we'll speak to Angela Woolacott, who is a professor of history and is speaking about Don Dunstan this coming week. So we'll speak about that. And we're also going to catch up with Tony Cochran from the John Farnham tribute concert, which was held last night. I know a lot of us didn't get to see it because it wasn't on free-to-air. But I thought for Afternoon Delight, if you've got a story or a memory of either John Farnham or Don Dunstan, and you want to share that with us in the last hour, we'll put you in the running for the $50 Quinsey's confectionery. 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John Farnham or Don Dunstan memories or stories. We'll take those after 3.
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12: David Bruce with the 2:30 news headlines. The latest opinion polls show Pauline Hanson's One Nation Party is still the most popular political party, while support for Labor and the Liberals is diminishing. Anthony Albanese is in New York getting ready to push Australia's case for a spot on the UN Security Council. The search for a great white shark that took a 63-year-old man in Perth last week has been abandoned. And in sport, Lachie Neale is given only a slim chance of being able to play in Saturday's grand final after he was given a one-match ban for striking. The latest forecast, cloudy with a top of 17 today, sunny, a top of 21 tomorrow, currently 17. We'll have more news at 3 on 5AA, always Adelaide.
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0: 29 minutes to 3, Dr. Derek McNair is here from the Parade Norwood Vet Clinic. Any questions about your pets, your dogs and your cats, we will take them over the next half hour. Get in early, 8223 0000. Speak to Madeline, she will put you in the queue. Just before we speak to the good doc, Steph Spackman joins us from the Weather Bureau. Lovely to have you on, Steph. Good afternoon.
13: Good afternoon, Lee.
0: So we had nice weather across the weekend for the Sample Final and the City to Bay where thousands of people ran. So nice job on that. The week looks like it's getting warmer.
13: That's right. We did hit a top of 17.7 degrees in the city. It's starting to cool off now. Currently it is 16 degrees and a bit of a southeasterly happening and a bit of cloud about. But you are right, looking forward into the week, we will start to see conditions warming up as a high-pressure system is the most dominant feature over the region. And looking at a top of 21 degrees tomorrow, and the temperature will slowly increase as we move towards the weekend.
0: So a lot of people about to break open the short sleeves and the short shorts, Steph. Are we getting towards the 30 for an extended period towards the end of the week and the next weekend?
13: Yes, so looking at a top of about 29 degrees on Thursday and then hovering between 29 and 30 degrees as we move into next week and possibly even 31 in some suburbs. So, yeah, I would risk cracking out the shorts and T-shirts.
0: You know who's happy? Publicans. AFL Grand Final. They'll make a killing this weekend, which would be good for them. Thank you, Steph. Appreciate it. We will speak to you tomorrow.
13: Thank you.
0: 16 degrees in the city right now. It's time to talk pets. He's here from the Parade Norwood Vet Clinic.
14: Who let the dogs out?
11: Time to talk all things pets with Dr. Derek.
0: Lovely to see you as always. Do you have a particular degree where you go, right, I'm going from the long sleeve to the short sleeve, or you just judge it on its merits?
15: Well, I think with my arms, I don't wear many short sleeves. I wear long sleeves and then roll the sleeves up a bit, which is just a small technical difference. High 20s,
0: okay.
15: I think probably.
0: Yeah, I'm with
15: 27,
0: you.
15: 28.
0: I think the short sleeve dress shirt feels very school uniformish. So
15: yes,
0: I'm with you. I prefer
15: yes,
0: to roll.
15: I think I have to be aware of my age. Hmm. So I think short sleeves are for younger people.
0: What about shorts? Are you allowed to burst out the shorts in the vet clinic?
15: Not in the vet clinic.
0: No.
15: We have I'll need to come in with our fun scrubs. We have.
0: Yeah.
15: We now have every Friday fun scrubs and some Tuesdays. We have our fun scrubs to cheer everyone up, which a lot of clients come in and say, this is really good. This has cheered me up.
0: Okay.
15: So that is very nice, but I haven't worn shorts.
0: Okay.
15: I did work many, many, many years ago on the Gold Coast, mm-hmm. and I think I still didn't wear shorts
0: really?
15: Then, actually. Yes.
0: No pins out
15: yes,
0: of work.
15: No. Not if you've seen my legs, you'd understand.
0: Far more professional than us. We're getting around in them now. Colin from O'Halloran Hill, you can kick us off straight away with Dr. Derek.
16: Yeah, good afternoon. You can wear shorts. Don't worry about it, Dr. Derek. Don't worry about your legs. Just wear them.
15: Thank you.
16: Forget what other people think.
15: Yeah, well, that's true. I do sometimes get the kilt out, but not at work.
16: No. It's not going that far.
15: No, exactly.
16: All right, lovely topic change. A bit of poo talk, please.
15: Yes.
16: I was using a few years ago Zest, but of course they're history now, and I've gone to the Prime Pet loaf for my near 8-year-old Kelby, I should say.
15: Yes.
16: But just a couple of weeks ago, I just went into a random pet food shop and liked what the product looked like, so I bought some of it, and I noticed that her poo's gone from reasonably firm to what I'd call reasonably sloppy without being liquid.
15: Mm-hmm.
16: What's the better poo, please.
15: It's the better poo.
0: Yeah.
15: What a lovely, what a lovely first call. Thank you, Colin.
0: Well done. The poo pyramid is what we're after.
15: There is actually a poo chart, would you believe, for dogs. Firm is always best because it suggests that the intestines have absorbed the correct amount of fluid out of the food and the correct amount of nutrients. So the softer the poo, the increased chance you have that some goodies that should have maybe been hung on to have not been hung on to. So yes, you always want firm without being too hard, I guess, and constipated. But yes. So, I mean, did you change over the diet very suddenly?
16: Well, I guess, because I just sort of like the look of it. It's, you know, it's sort of homemade, sort of, I guess, because it's a single pet shop.
15: Yes.
16: But, I guess, it just went from one day to a changeover. But it's a couple of weeks later, and it's still the same sort of thing. So,
15: yes.
16: I was thinking, I reckon the firm's going to be better. And you've confirmed my thoughts.
15: Yes. Yes. Now, maybe try two things. If you change over diets too quickly, you're meant to, if you go by the book, take about a week to change from one diet to another. You're meant to have 2 days of a quarter of the new diet and three quarters of the old diet, 2 days of half and half, and gradually change over that way. You could maybe, if you've still got quite a lot of the new food, just try adding some boiled rice into the food. And that may be enough to sort of firm things up a bit. Otherwise, yeah, there's a few other things. Giving a bit less food for a couple of days can also help. But maybe, Colin, just try adding a bit of boiled rice into the food.
0: Good on you, Colin. Thank you. No such thing as a bad question, though.
15: No, there isn't.
0: Can I ask?
15: And we've said before,
0: yes,
15: that I know it's always a funny topic, but the quality of poo is very important.
0: Well, it is. And yes. I think parents of not just humans, but also dogs are always watching for that because yes. That is a great indicator that something is right or something is wrong.
15: Yeah, and you want to be able to easily pick it up if you're on a walk.
0: So solid poo for a dog, better to be a longer stool than pellets, or it doesn't really matter?
15: That doesn't matter.
0: Okay.
15: That usually comes into the individual dog's digestion and a little bit the food as well, but that doesn't matter.
0: And soft v. water. Water is the absolute worst?
15: Yes.
0: Okay.
15: Yes. Water generally means things have passed through the bowel too quickly.
0: Yep.
15: And so, the bowel's panicking. If things pass through too quickly, it doesn't get a chance to absorb the nutrients that it's meant to absorb.
0: Okay.
15: So you can be missing out on things.
0: And is colour an indicator too? Because that can be like almost like a paint chart.
15: Colour is just generally what has been eaten.
0: Sure.
15: So, if I can't think of an example now, like I guess beetroot or something, you might get that coming through. Some dogs will eat a lot of grass, and that tends to make things go a bit green. I guess it's like with people; you just want to make sure there's no blood.
0: Yeah,
15: that's probably the big thing. Yeah. No blood, no worms would be the signs that would sort of raise alarm bells a little bit.
0: Kerry, you got a question for Dr. Derek?
17: Yes, good afternoon, guys. I do have a question. I have a mini schnauzer. Mm-hmm. She's 4 months old.
15: Yes.
17: But she gets car sick. We can't even go around the block. I don't really want to give her any, heavy medication because I don't want her falling asleep.
15: Yes.
17: We want to take her in the caravan.
15: Yes.
17: What is your suggestion?
15: There's a couple of things you could try. I've had a few people that tell me, you don't see them now, those old-fashioned rubber strips that used to get going down to the ground that I think, what were they for? Meant to be for static or something like that.
0: Oh, when you walk through a delicatessen?
15: No. On the back of your car.
0: Oh.
15: There's some...
17: Oh, what you mean? We used to use them when I was little. I used to get car sick. So, yes, I do know what
15: you mean. Yes, a lot of people say that they work with people, and a lot of people say they work with dogs as well, and I'm not quite sure why. This will be my homework for next week to look into this, but I have heard a lot of people say that that helps. The other thing that often helps is, and especially if it's happening almost immediately, is, sorry, was it a he or a she? What's your dog's name?
17: It's Dottie. It's a girl.
15: Dottie, my old mother-in-law's name, and my mother's name, actually, as well, come to think of it. It's not just my mother-in-law, my mother's as well. So, yes, if you put Dottie in the car, if you're going for a walk, put Dottie in the car, reverse out your driveway, park in the street in front of your house, and then go for a walk. So she's literally in the car for about 30 seconds. And if you do that every time, then she will hopefully start looking forward to going in the car, and then you can just extend the period that you drive. The other thing you can sometimes do is actually feed her in the car without going anywhere. It's a bit of a pain, I think, at dinner time when you go out to the car. But again, all these things are to try and, if you like, brainwash Dottie into thinking the car is a fabulous place. They start associating it with something really good. The other thing that might work is actually getting a cage which would work for a miniature schnauzer and actually putting her on the floor. Some dogs are better on the floor than up on the seat, so that's something you can try. If it doesn't work, some dogs, like some people, are just get car sick. And if they do, you can get something called Zofran, which is a human thing. You can get it from your vet. They can write a script for you and you can get it at the chemist. And that is very safe. It's an anti-nausea medication that you just sort of, you can put it in their gums or put it in their mouth and hold the mouth closed and let it dissolve in their mouth. And that can work very well. But obviously, as you say, you don't want to be using medication if you can avoid it. So try all those other things, Kerry, first. There is, if it's really bad and you're going on a long car trip, just say to Melbourne or something, there are tablets which are not super cheap. They're about $15 a tablet, I think, called Serenia. And that is a very strong anti-sickness, anti-nausea medication that lasts usually about 8 to 10 hours.
17: That'll knock her out, yeah.
15: It doesn't usually knock them out. It doesn't usually sedate them much at all. But, you know, I'd keep that in reserve if you're going on a big trip. So I'd use the Zofran.
17: Yeah, that's fair enough.
15: Yeah, I'd use the Zofran.
17: What's it called? Zofran. How do you spell it?
15: You're asking me. G-O-G-G-O. It's Z-O-F for Freddie, R for Roger, A for Adelaide, N for Nelly.
0: Zofran.
17: Okay, thank you. Thank you.
15: Okay, but try the other things first, the wee short drives with a walk at the end to try and get Dottie loving the car.
0: So you get that association going,
15: yes,
0: in the car is
15: the car
0: fun.
15: Is brilliant, and yep. If they get really excited, as I say, you can feed them in the car, then sometimes that's enough to sort of override the nausea.
0: Good luck with it, Kerry. I feel your pain.
15: And don't feed her for a while beforehand.
0: I had to sit in the back seat with our second golden all the way back from New South Wales where we got him, because he was the same. And it was just stop, clean up, put him back in, drive, stop, clean up. And then eventually they get so tired they just fall asleep.
15: Yeah, and sometimes the front is better than the back, so putting them on the floor in the front sometimes works.
0: Dean said in regards to the bumper bar, it's a leather strap.
15: Okay.
0: Apparently.
15: Okay.
0: I've never heard of that.
15: Thank you. Yes, and I remember in the old days.
0: So the strap is on the outside of the car?
15: It's on the outside. Yeah, if you look at the back, you can see them hanging down. And the old cars all used to have them. I don't know why it was there. This shows how little homework I've done into it. But
0: That helped with car sickness?
15: Yes, apparently.
0: Really?
15: Yes.
0: How bizarre. Mm. Dr. Derek McNair is here from the Parade Norwood Vet Clinic. If you've got a question, 8223 000, we'd love to take it. Kathy and Rick next.
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0: Parade Nord Vet Clinic. Is the vet just resplendent in red and blue balloons, just celebrating a big weekend?
15: Very happy.
0: For the Mighty Leaks.
15: Yeah, they did very well. Great last quarter.
0: Wasn't it just? Yeah. Dr. Derek McNair is here. If you've got a question about your dogs, cats, pets, he will answer all of those. Rick from Anglevale, you're speaking to the good doctor.
27: Good afternoon, Derek.
15: Hello, Rick.
27: Do you remember, earlier in the year, I rang you up and told you about Charlie, who had cancer, and I wasn't sure what we were going to do with him. We took him to some place at Mile End. They've done a full check on him, and he's still kicking around like nothing's wrong.
15: Good. What kind of cancer has he got?
27: Liver, I think.
15: No. Oh, well.
27: Because his back end... It's starting to swell out a bit.
15: Right.
27: I think that's where it is. So it's in the back end.
15: Okay.
27: He still gets up and wants to jump on the bed, and he still does this. And
15: good.
27: Says his number two's outside and nothing's a mess. Like his whole life hasn't changed. It's just exactly the same. So
15: good. We're
27: actually delighted that things are cruising along. But the only problem we're getting with him now, when you walk in the front door, mm-hmm. He'll greet you at the front door.
15: Yes.
27: As soon as you go to leave, he woofs at you saying, hey, where are you going? You know, come back home. I don't want you to go away. And it doesn't matter who it is.
15: Yes.
27: He just goes, woof, woof, woof, woof, woof.
15: Does he keep on woofing or does it stop?
27: It stops.
15: Right.
27: Okay. When you've walked out the door.
15: Right. Are you wanting me to do something about it?
27: I just don't know what to do with him. I feel like putting a bloody muzzle on him, you know.
15: I mean, if it's only for a very short time, then that's okay. I mean, what you can try, it may or may not work, but there's a few things you can try. One is get him an adaptal collar, which don't interfere with it. I don't know what medication he's on. I don't need to know. Adaptal collars.
27: No, nothing.
15: Nothing. Okay, that's good. Adaptal collars don't interfere with anything anyway. So you can get those from your vets or from the pet shop. And it's just a little plastic collar that you put around his neck that gives off relaxing pheromones. So that can help.
27: Okay.
15: There's no side effects whatsoever. The worst thing that can happen is nothing. So I would certainly give that a go. The other thing to do is sort of ignore him, walk out the door and just walk straight back in again. So you leave for literally 5 seconds and when you come back in again, completely ignore him, which is possibly not easy to do, but you just have to. So your homecomings are not an exciting event. So You do it, you go out for 5 seconds, you come back in, ignore them if you can for 5 minutes.
1: Right.
15: Then you do it again for 10 seconds.
1: Oh, okay.
15: So the two things, the fact of you leaving doesn't become such a big event because he thinks you're only going to go for such a short time, but also your homecoming is not such a big event because you don't come home and go, yay, you know, you're so beautiful, I'm home again. So there's a few other things you can try as well, but that is usually enough to do the job. The other thing you can do is if you generally go and you go in your car, then they found that when you pick up your car keys, that starts sort of a panic reaction, and he knows that you're about to leave. So what you need to do is pick up your car keys when you're not leaving and just pick them up. Walk a couple of steps and put them down somewhere else, and then pick them up and put them down somewhere else. And if there's a uniform or something you wear when you're going to work, then wear it without going to work. So put it on and stay in the house.
1: Okay.
15: So these things that are normally associated with you leaving are no longer associated with you leaving. And as I say, go out for 5 seconds, come in, ignore them. Go out for 10 seconds and just slowly lengthen the length of time you go out, and that usually works.
1: He's actually due for all his injections.
15: Mm-hmm.
1: Is that a waste of time because of the condition that he's got? I mean, he never goes anywhere. He just stays in the house.
15: If he stays in the house and you don't bring any other dogs into the house, then...
1: No, we don't.
15: Yes, I would say don't bother.
1: Yep. Don't bother?
15: No.
1: Yeah.
15: No, I wouldn't bother. I'll get into trouble now from the vet board. They'll say, you should be telling everybody. The only thing that we vaccinate for that we rarely see is parvovirus, which is very nasty. But if he's had that a few times, he's probably got immunity for life. Most dogs do if they've had quite a few vaccinations.
1: Oh,
15: but if he's not leaving your house, then...
1: No, he just stays.
15: Yeah, if he stays inside, I mean, if you do take him out and walk him on the footpath, then yes, I'd make sure he's up to date with the parvo vaccination.
1: Right.
15: But if he never leaves your house or your garden, then I wouldn't bother.
1: No, that's right.
15: Yep.
1: Thank you very much, Dr. Derek. You've been wonderful.
15: My pleasure. Thanks, Rick. Good luck, and
1: I hope
15: he lasts for a long, long time to come.
0: Can I give Rick some advice?
15: Yes.
0: Get another dog. Buy your dog a dog, and then you'll never be lonely. Because when you walk out, they've got someone to play with.
15: Yes, that can happen. I have had, here's me sounding like
0: wet cloth?
15: A wet cloth, thank you.
0: Damp
15: I've had some dogs who've barked that owners have got a second dog, and then both dogs start barking.
0: Oh, really?
15: Yes.
0: Okay,
15: so
0: twice as different.
15: It's a good idea, but it doesn't always work.
0: I never thought I'd say it, but I would never not have two dogs together again, ever.
15: Yes.
0: I've
15: only got
0: together.
15: One dog at the moment. I used to have three.
0: It's so good.
15: But yes, two dogs are good company for each other.
0: Kathy, you're speaking to Dr. Derek.
4: Oh, g'day, Derek and Leith. Actually, I just sent a photo of my two cats, Poppy and Willow, who are both listening to this conversation very intently.
15: Hello, Poppy. Hello, Willow.
4: Now, look, they're almost 6 years old, and I'm going away for 48 hours spread over 3 days.
15: Yes.
4: And one of my neighbours is going to come and feed them very kindly.
15: Yes.
4: My difficulty is Poppy is on a royal cane and urinary diet, wet and dry.
15: Yes.
4: Willow is on a Hills fibre diet for her dry food.
15: Mm-hmm.
4: Now, I think it's asking a bit too much of a neighbour to try and make sure the right cat's eating the right diet.
15: Mm-hmm.
4: So what I thought I would do is, for their kibble, make a mix of the urinary and the fibre diet, and they, 50-50,
15: yes.
4: And then they can both eat the wet urinary diet. Does that sound a reasonable compromise?
15: Yes, absolutely. Leith is just, look at them.
4: Yes.
15: A little tabby and tortoiseshell. They are beautiful.
4: Yeah, they're sisters.
15: Oh, that's very nice. Thank you. It just makes you smile when you look at nice pet photos, doesn't it? Yes, that is what I would do, Kathy. For 2 days, it's not going to make any difference. if you were going for 2 weeks, then I'd probably think of things a little bit differently. But for 2 days, I think that's a very good solution. I would mix the two together, and you're not going to generally get a big problem with the fibre getting the urinary and vice versa in that length of time. So that should be absolutely fine. I think that's a very good solution.
4: But I am going away for about 2 weeks, late October.
15: Mm-hmm.
4: So I will have a cat sitter at that point. So I should try and get her to give them their correct diet.
15: Yes. I mean, how do you feed them at the moment? Do you feed them in separate rooms, or do you just supervise them when they're eating?
4: I supervise them because Poppy the tortoiseshell is a gut.
15: Yes.
4: And Willow the grey one is not a gut. So
15: right.
4: I always have to supervise them.
15: Right. Right.
4: But maybe I should get into the habit of feeding them in separate rooms for when I'm away for longer.
15: Well, if you know who your cat sitter is going to be, if they're happy to feed them and just keep an eye on them, I think that's fine.
4: Yeah.
15: And again, not that you want it to happen, but if they're a little bit of each other's, it's not going to make any difference. It's more if you're giving it 4 weeks at a time that it can make a difference. More with your urinary cat than with the fibre cat.
4: Okay, cool. All right, good. Thank you very much. I really appreciate that.
15: Not at all. Thanks, Kat, and thank you for the photos.
0: Thank you for that. Just before we let you go, Dr. Derek, on the text, other than insulinoma, or Addison's, what could cause hypoglycemia in a 6-year-old border collie? Ask Nat.
15: Not a lot. To be honest, it's pretty well always insulinomas.
0: Mm-hmm.
15: If you get somebody who's very good at ultrasounds, they can often pick it up.
0: Okay.
15: And you can actually sometimes see them. On the pancreas. So, I'm trying to think what else it could be. I think that's about it, actually, in the added, yep.
0: Sally, Paul, David and Kim all said the rubber strap with the metal strand sandwiched inside they earth the car to the road, and that supposedly eliminated electric shock when you touch the car, but it also found that it helped people with car sickness.
15: Hmm.
0: Although some are disputing, saying that it was debunked, but maybe it worked for some and it didn't work for others.
15: Look, and if it works for your dog, then it's not the placebo effect, because they don't know.
0: Yeah, that's right.
15: Why it's there. It might work for people, but yeah, thank you for that.
0: Andrew said, with the hotter weather coming up too, people walking dogs at the wrong time on hot paths.
15: Yes.
0: We should know better.
15: Yeah, and it's always my thing. Take off your socks and shoes and go out in the footpath yourself.
0: Yeah.
15: And if you're comfortable, your dog will be comfortable.
0: Too hot for you?
15: If it's too hot for you, it's too hot for them.
0: Where do we find you, apart from the balloons and the ribbons?
15: Wasn't it so good? I can't go on about it, but I should. On the parade at Norwood, where else? Number 27, and the phone number's 83635323.
0: Well done. Lovely to have you in. Thank you for answering all the questions. Bring the colourful scrubs in next time.
15: Okay, I'll try to remember.
0: Get some Norwood scrubs too.
15: Yeah,
0: celebrate
15: true.
0: That.
15: That's
0: That'd
15: true.
0: Be nice. Yeah. 3 o'clock news is next. We'll celebrate John Farnham and the concert last night next.
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12: Sunny and up to 21 tomorrow with the 3 o'clock news. I'm David Bruce. Former Immigration Minister Philip Ruddock believes immigration needs to be a standalone portfolio. It's currently wrapped up in the Home Affairs Department. The Albanese government is under pressure to address soaring migration numbers as infrastructure struggles to cope. Mr. Ruddock says both sides of the political aisle have failed to manage the issue properly.
13: And in my view, the quicker we move back to having essentially an immigration portfolio with the responsibilities for immigration with one minister, the better it will be.
12: The Prime Minister is preparing to state Australia's case for a seat at the world's most powerful diplomatic table. Anthony Albanese has touched down in New York ahead of the UN General Assembly this week. Mr. Albanese will push for a spot on the Security Council, which Australia hasn't held since 2013. But Director of Strategic Analysis Australia, Michael Shoebridge, says he's not sure of the benefits.
14: If the UN was important a while ago, it's almost toothless now. And so we'll be paying tens of millions of dollars in direct costs to campaign for this seat on the UN Security Council, and it's not clear that we'll get anything for it besides a bit of kudos for the Prime Minister.
12: Support for the major parties has fallen to a record low of 46% in the latest news poll. Labor recorded its lowest primary vote since 2012 at just 27%. The Coalition and One Nation remain unchanged on 19 and 30% respectively. Anthony Albanese remains the preferred Prime Minister in a three-way contest. Electronics retailer DigiDirect has been fined $99,000 for misleading discount claims. The ACCC alleges the company advertised certain products as having been discounted when that wasn't the case. Deputy Chairman Mick Keogh says the retailer's online advertising may have misled consumers.
16: DigiDirect was saying the price was something and now it is substantially less. And when we checked, they had rarely, if never, sold products at the more expensive prices.
12: Beaches in Perth's northern suburbs have reopened 3 days after a fatal shark attack. 63-year-old Greg O'Neill was killed just 15 metres from shore at Sorrento Beach on Friday. West Australia's Fisheries Minister Jackie Jarvis issued a rare catch-and-kill order for the animal. But the Department of Primary Industries has since withdrawn its capture gear, saying there's been no evidence of shark activity in the area. Deputy Director General Vaughan Davies says extra precautions will be in place for swimmers.
17: There is an extra effort around when there is lots of people in the water. So any events and things like nippers, the surf life-saving clubs will have drones in the air, and obviously the choppers above as well.
12: Presley Gerber, the son of supermodel Cindy Crawford, has died at the age of 27. The Los Angeles County Medical Examiner says he died at a rehab facility. Now turning to 5AA Sport.
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12: Lee Matthews concedes Lachie Neale only has a slim chance of having his one-match ban overturned ahead of the AFL Grand Final. Brisbane will challenge the one-game suspension for striking Hawk Jack Ginnivan off the ball at the tribunal tomorrow. The Lions and Hawthorn legend says the tribunal shouldn't be showing any leniency.
29: No, the tribunal should be just applying the rules. It should be the same rules for a home and away game, or going into a home and away game, as it is going into a grand final. That doesn't seem fair in an ethical, even morale point of view. But that's, I think, what they'd be trying to do.
12: Inaugural Fremantle player and former captain Sean McManus will present the Premiership Cup if the Dockers beat Brisbane on Saturday. The Lions are yet to announce their presenter. Locally, Norwood are premiers again after a thrilling 14-point win over Sturt in the SANFL decider yesterday. The Giants are reportedly in talks about bringing football back to Sydney's Olympic Stadium. Games haven't been played at Accor Stadium since 2022. And in the NFL, San Francisco showed no ill effects from their game in Melbourne last weekend as the 49ers beat Miami 35-13. Now checking 5AA traffic.
2: Afternoon, a Crayfus West breakdown to look out for today. She's on the freeway near the tunnels, seeing delays outbound. Wingfield, another breakdown there. The north-south motor into the Wingfield interchange. And a smash to look out for at Waterloo Corner this afternoon. It's at the on-ramp at the Waterloo Corner Road interchange. Busy South Road, Tonsley, slow Brighton Road, Glenelg East with a camera, Cheltenham Parade at Cheltenham. 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Adelaide's most accurate traffic on 5AA.
12: Now the forecast, cloudy with a top of 17 today, warmer tomorrow, sunny and 21, 7 the overnight low. Wednesday, another sunny day, up to 25. And some much warmer weather later in the week, 29 and 30 for the weekend. 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
3: I'm Brenton Ragless. Tonight, a teenager's died and another is fighting for life after a horror crash on the Sturt Highway. 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
0: 7 minutes after three. Great to have your company on this Monday afternoon. Thank you so much for tuning in, be it 5AA, DAB Digital Radio, the 5AA Player app, or if you're watching us now on our YouTube and Facebook live stream, thank you for doing that. We've got a big hour on the way. We'll celebrate 100 years of Don Dunstan. It's his birthday today, 21st of September 1926. Big speech coming up end of this week with Angela Woollacott, who is a professor of history at ANU, so we'll speak to her about that. And delighted to speak to my next guest, who we've spoken to for many, many years as his guys of the boss of the Gold Coast Suns, now, of course, does and has done for decades. Incredible work in the music scene, because last night was one of the nights that we saw. It was a magical night. It was a night of history. A living legend was celebrated, an unforgettable night of entertainment. A lot of people got to see it on the screens of Hoyts, and we'll find out from Tony if the rest of us can watch it on free-to-air at some stage, but people made their way to Rod Laver Arena to pay tribute to the great John Farnham with the songs of John Farnham, a living legend. The celebration concert producer and creator Tony Cochran is good enough to give us his time this afternoon. Lovely to have you on, Tony. Thanks so much.
21: Oh, pleasure, Leith. Thank you for reaching out.
0: Well, congratulations first and foremost to you and your team for what you're able to do. I know you've had a decades-long relationship with John. What were the logistics like of putting on a concert of this size and magnitude?
21: Yeah, well, firstly, it was a labour of love in many respects, because John and I have had such a great touring relationship going right back to when I produced Jesus Christ Superstar with the late and great Harry and Gary Van. So there's a lot of history there. And of course, I did the main event with Olivia Newton-John and mm-hmm. Anthony Warlow with John. So I just, along with my producing partner, Thea Jean Cochran and Paul Dainty, we just had a really strong desire to give something back to John and give John the opportunity to really understand and appreciate how much he means to Australians. I mean, he's like He's like one of the cores of our backbone of our country, in my opinion, and just a wonderful artist, has given so much over so many years, helped every damn cause that came along, and we celebrated some of that last night. But he is just an extraordinary singer, and he had an extraordinary catalogue, and the chance to bring so many different people together from all over the world and make that happen and actually pull it off. I'm sort of still sitting here today in a bit of a state of shock that we actually got through all of that without one hiccup, because it was a very, and when fans eventually get to see it, it was a very complex concert to put together.
0: So when you have someone of John's ilk, I imagine, albeit logistically it would be very difficult, I imagine everyone's putting their hand up. You ask someone to do it, Jimmy Barnes, Diesel, etc., everyone, because of their love for John, correct?
21: Yeah, well, what actually happened was when we first discussed it with Gaynor Wheatley and John way back, it was decided the best way was really to let John write to the artists he wanted to have in it, which he did. And then, of course, the challenge really became twofold. Firstly, to find the majority of those artists that were available on a single date. And then to find, we were very keen to do it at Rod Laver Arena, because last night was, in effect, the 95th time John Farnham had sold out Rod Laver Arena, which just is an extraordinary record. And I've never been beaten, in my belief. So to try and tee up all of those people, many Australians, many international, and get the venue for at least 5 days, because as you'd appreciate, we had to rehearse extensively because we were singing his songs. It was from his catalogue. It wasn't people singing their songs. So to find the time to rehearse, you know, the full Farnham band, the 38-piece orchestra, we had two separate choirs, we had 24 pipers for the pipers section. We had a drum line. It was it had so many moving parts, quite frankly. It was ridiculous. And I don't know what we were thinking when we came up with the idea. But anyway, we got through it. And, you know, everybody who wanted to be a part of it was a part of it. And, you know, unfortunately, there were some who the dates just wouldn't work. And there were others like Celine Dion said, look, I can't do that date because that's when I'm doing my new show in Paris. Please find a way for me to be involved. And we did the cross to her, and she sang, and we had the band and orchestra playing live to her track. So for those that did get to see it last night, and will get to see it in the future, you see how seamlessly we pulled that off. Did the same with Hugh. And, of course, the special treat last night, which no one knew about, we kept totally under wraps, was Chris Martin singing his personal song he wrote about John Farnham.
0: Yeah, from Coldplay. Just extraordinary. So you get the cream of international as well as the cream of Australia. I guess the real heartbreaking piece is where you actually get a member of the Farnham family in Rob, his son, to be a part of that too. I mean, that there wouldn't have been a dry eye in the house, Tony, I would have imagined.
21: Well, and I think what I'm sure what a lot of Australians discovered last night is what an outstanding voice Rob Farnham's got. You know, I've been joking to him in rehearsals about, mate, you're such a great secret. We've got to get the secret out and about, because it's fair to say, you know, what do they say, that the cherry doesn't fall far from the tree. I think that's absolutely true in Rob's case. I mean, he's got a tremendous voice, and he landed that song magnificently last night, as did everybody. I mean, there was not a, you know, I don't believe there was a single misstep or mistake in that entire three-hour show, which is quite phenomenal in itself. But everybody was so dedicated and so keen, you know. I mean, Jimmy Barnes was just outstanding. Mahalia Barnes, you know, everybody who was in that show last night was absolutely at their very peak. You know, if you're scoring it out of 100, you'd have to give it a 99.999.
0: Tony Cochran is my guest, the producer of the John Farnham performance, the show last night, a Living Legend celebration concert. So obviously, I mean, it was a great idea to put it on the big screen there so people could enjoy that at the Hoyts around the country there. Tony, the people that got the tickets for Rod Laver Arena, as you say, it gets into that record sort of sellout phase. Do you know, is there a plan to put it to free-to-air or streaming at some stage?
21: Yeah, no, so the next phase for it, as you'd appreciate, when you go and decide to film something like this and get through all the clearances and paying all the artists and the crew and everybody, because you've got under Australian law filming a concert, you have to basically pay everybody again, which is, you know, perfectly acceptable and how it should be for such talent. So we've got a sort of a rollout in phases, I guess, if you like, to try and hopefully, square the ledger at some point in time. But the next phase will be that it will be released as a full movie, and it'll be available pretty much right across Australia. It won't be available outside of Australia. We just couldn't secure enough of the rights for outside of Australia. But within Australia, it should be pretty much available in most cinemas. I would anticipate somewhere in early November. I don't have a date yet, but I would think somewhere in early November, people will be able to go to their local cinema and it'll be on for, I would imagine, at least 2 to 3 week run and see it there. And it's certainly worth seeing in a cinema because the sound the big picture of it all, it is one hell of a night's entertainment. I would anticipate somewhere in early November, I don't have a date yet, but I would think somewhere in early November, people will be able to go to their local cinema and it'll be on for, I would imagine, at least 2 to 3 week run.

0: I'm sure, who went to the concert will re-go to the movie too. And I know there's a lot of people, Tony, as you can imagine, we'll all be there with bells on. Like, we'd love to see. So thank you for doing. Thank you for the gift that you've given too, not just for fans of John, not just for music fans, but also I think about the platform, and we're about to speak to them after the break, that you gave to Head and Neck Cancer Australia. I mean,
1: absolutely, and the awareness was a very big part. We're trying to raise some money for them, and the awareness around that very good cause, which is dear to John's heart, was very, very important for us as well.
0: Well, it's an important thing you did, and as I said, I think it's a great gift you've given to the entire country. It was, I guess, sad or disappointing. Understandably, we know that John's got a lot going on in his life, that he wasn't able to be there to see the love in person, but I'm sure that he felt it. So, again, to you and your team, amazing work, Tony. Thank you for doing it.
1: Pleasure, Leif. One of the great loves of my life that night, last night.
0: Well done. Hey, just quickly, okay. The other love of your life, is it good for Queensland football in general if the Lions get up this weekend?
1: Absolutely. Yeah, let's get the trophy back up to Queensland. It'll be fantastic. And they're an extraordinary football club, and you've got to, you know, everybody in football knows how hard it is to make it to one grand final. When you make it to four in a row, that's a phenomenal feat, and they'll be very, very hard to beat next week. Freo will have to really turn up and really have everything going their way and be very together to beat the Lions. They're a very disciplined, very well-organised and extremely well-coached footy club.
0: One of our callers too, Quentin, wants to see you back here for Gather Round too. So come back and support the Mighty Suns when you're in Adelaide next.
1: I will do. Gather Round is an outstanding weekend. Take care.
0: Thanks, Tony. Appreciate it. Well done again.
1: Cheers.
0: That's Tony Cochran, the producer of the tribute concert for John Farnham, and of course from Cochran Entertainment. Had a decades-long history with John Farnham from all of the shows that he has produced previously, including the much-loved main event from 1998 with Olivia Newton-John and Anthony Warlow and John, right through to Jesus Christ Superstar and more. So that's good news for the rest of us who weren't able to see it at the Hoyts last night. You'll be able to see it at cinemas. Tony expects around November, which will be terrific. On the other side of the break, we're going to find out exactly what it means for Head and Neck Cancer Australia. That is a national platform for them for fundraising and for an awareness, and the journey that John is going through right now, his desire to give back from what he has suffered. So we'll find out what that extraordinary concert with the very best of Australian and international acts was able to do for them right after this.
2: Happy birthday to you.
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0: 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You're welcome to text them through as well, 0448 08 1395, and we'll speak about Head and Neck Cancer Australia in just one moment. 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
3: 21 minutes after 3, 8223-0000 is our number if you'd like to share your John Farnham stories or memories. So last night's performance, the concert, which we'll get to see soon on the big screens as it rolls out right across the country, had a very important message to it too. Obviously, the battle that John is going through with head and neck cancer. Nadia Rosen is the CEO of Head and Neck Cancer Australia. Joins me this afternoon. Lovely to have you on, Nadia. Thank you for your time.
4: Oh, good afternoon. Thank you very much for having us.
3: I guess through the sadness or the difficulty that John Farnham is going through right now, he does allow you to have some sort of a public voice and a countrywide voice when it comes to this. Can you tell us, like an event like last night, what it does for you guys in terms of fundraising and awareness and having a platform?
4: Yeah, look, you wouldn't wish, I mean, any cancer, but particularly head and neck cancer that affects, you know, the very essence of all of our identities, you know, whether it's the way someone speaks, eats or how they look. You wouldn't wish that type of cancer on anyone. And for John to have been diagnosed a few years ago with mouth cancer, we have certainly seen an incredible increase in the number of people just looking for information specifically about oral cancer and wanting to find out more about the signs and symptoms. So, you know, it has been a very unique opportunity, and we have done everything that we possibly can to use this opportunity. There's no screening for head and neck cancer, so it really is up to people to know what the signs and symptoms are. And sometimes they can be really benign. It could be like John, I think, had an ulcer on his tongue and his wife said, you know, you should go and get that checked out. Mm-hmm. We hear that all of the time. So it's really important that people know the signs and symptoms and they get them checked out. So we're really grateful to John and his family. We understand that these cancers, even once someone's finished treatment, they do, unfortunately, the side effects follow people for the rest of their lives. And so for John to speak openly and his family to share, you know, the challenges that he's going through, everyone in the head and neck cancer community is completely understanding and aware of those challenges because it's the space we work in every day. But to share that with the broader public is really important just for raising awareness, and so we're incredibly grateful that we've been given that opportunity.
3: Yeah, so Head and Neck Cancer Australia, you're the only national charity that's dedicated to the education, the support and the advocacy. I never realised quite the numbers, Nadia. So obviously we know John and John Blackman, former radio and TV star as well, went through that too. But 18,000 with the long-term impacts, as you say, speaking, eating, breathing, etc.
4: Yeah, so you look, 5,500, just over 5,500 people are diagnosed each year. And yeah, head and neck cancers, it's complex. It's not just one type of cancer because, like John, it can affect someone's mouth, but it could affect their throat. Like John Blackman, it affects, he had skin cancer, so it can affect, you know, the skin on a person's face. It can affect the thyroid. You know, there's 10 different main types of head and neck cancer. And, you know, and it's 18,000 people actually who are living with the, you know, side effects, who have just been diagnosed in the past 5 years. So there's many, many more people out there. While it's a less common cancer, it's actually more common than you think. And what's really concerning is that there's actually an increasing number of younger people being diagnosed with these cancers. So specifically women being diagnosed with oral cancers in their 20s and 30s. And they don't have those kind of traditional risk factors of older people who maybe have, you know, had a history of, you know, drinking or smoking. These younger women don't have that long-term history, but they're being diagnosed with oral cancers, and the reasons for that are unknown. So there's research going into that, which is really important. And again, it comes back to that awareness message because, you know, there is no screening. So it is just being really aware of what those signs and symptoms are.
3: So you have a campaign, Lend Your Voice. This is where we can help here in Adelaide and South Australia, the 5AA listeners. We want to help out your cause. You're trying to raise $1 million over a year.
4: Yeah, look, absolutely. And, you know, we had nurses from Flinders Medical Centre with us last night celebrating the concert. We worked really closely with clinicians at Royal Adelaide, all over South Australia, actually. And we just wanted it not to be the concert. We wanted something to, you know, continue to raise awareness and funds for head and neck cancer, because the reality is that there's 100 people this week who are going to be diagnosed with head and neck cancer. So Lend Your Voice is our campaign. And over the next 12 months, as you say, we're trying to raise $1 million. So we're really grateful that we will get a donation from the concert, but we've got a lot of work to do ahead of us to raise that $1 million. And we would just encourage anyone, if you'd like to support, you can visit lendyourvoice.org.au. You can leave a donation. We've got some amazing t-shirts where $10 for every t-shirt will go towards the work that we do. And the work that we do is we provide a, you know, free specialist nursing and counselling and allied health support for people who've been newly diagnosed,
5: yep,
4: or they're going through treatment, or they're living with those longer term side effects, which is the bulk of the support that we offer. So any donation is incredibly grateful, and it will go a long way to helping us achieve our goal.
3: Well, it's incredible work that you do, Nadia, and often is the case where when somebody who is famous or a celebrity gets some kind of ailment, it gets a national profile and gets a bit more recognition. So, you know, that is the silver lining, I guess, in the difficulty that Johnny's going through. So we certainly hope that we can help out in some way your cause. And certainly,
4: yeah, thank you. You know, our charity is celebrating our 10-year anniversary this year, and never in our wildest dreams would we have thought that Hugh Jackman would be sharing a message last night on his social media to his 33 million followers, talking about head and neck cancer and how important it was to support the cause. So you're right, it does have a silver lining. I think we all just need to remember, though, the reality of these cancers do have an incredible impact on people who are affected, and they need support not just while they're going through treatment, but for the rest of their lives. And that's the work that we do, and we're grateful for any support that we can get.
3: It's amazing. Nadia, thank you for your time this afternoon. Appreciate it.
4: Thanks for having me.
3: All the best. Nadia Rosen, CEO for the Head and Neck Cancer Australia. If you would like to help out, lendyourvoice.org.au. John Farnham shone the light on that right across the country, and you can lend your voice to lendyourvoice.org.au. Specialist nurses, counselling and trusted information. Also advocacy too for better care. Head and Neck Cancer Australia. Just before we get to headlines, Nigel from Noora, you're a survivor of head and neck cancer. Nigel.
6: Thanks. Yes, six years ago, I survived. So I'm living hope that it's a difficult one, but
3: yeah, of course.
6: Here I am today, and the fabulous nurses, doctors, and surgeons have got me through it. So yeah,
3: well done.
6: It's not the end of the world.
3: Can I pry, Nigel? What kind of cancer did you have?
6: I had a growth on the side of my tongue, which required removal of that, and then some other surgeries, and then post-surgery radiotherapy over a number of months. So quite an ordeal, not fun, but look, I'm a better person now for it. My speech is a little bit affected, otherwise quite fit and healthy.
3: I was going to say, you know, you're speaking really well, because obviously that's an issue, isn't it? Speaking and eating and breathing, as Nadia was saying, to an appearance, I guess, for people is a difficulty.
6: Yes, I like to put a plug in for Farmers Union iced coffee. I spent several months, that was my diet for a while.
3: Mm-hmm. Sounds like me.
6: But
3: you're on the mend now? You're feeling better about yourself and physically you're better?
6: Absolutely. I've now been, after many checks over several years, now 6 years on, I have been totally cleared. So, yeah, I'm fully recovered, happy and healthy.
3: Well done. Great work, Nigel. Thank you for letting us know. Really appreciate it.
6: Okay. Well done, everybody.
3: Thank you for calling in. lendyourvoice.org.au. And there's Nigel. Like John Farnham, is someone who can talk about the incredible work that the team do from Head and Neck Cancer Australia.
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7: David Bruce with the 3:30 news headlines. Treasurer Jim Chalmers has released Australia's seventh intergenerational report, saying we face an uncertain future, although we're in a much better position than other nations. Electronics retailer DigiDirect has been fined for making misleading discount claims. A busload of Fremantle fans will tonight begin an epic journey across Australia bound for the MCG. And in sport, Brisbane's Lachie Neale is hoping the AFL Tribunal will reverse his one-game ban for striking so he can play in Saturday's grand final. The 5AA forecast, sunny with a top of 21 tomorrow. Right now it's 16. We'll have more news at 4 on 5AA, always Adelaide.
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3: Couple of calls coming up very shortly and some text messages for our afternoon delight. $50 voucher to Quincy's. Beautiful confectionery. Your stories or memories or thoughts on John Farnham on the back of the big tribute concert. Just talking to Madeline, producer, during the break about how exciting that concert will be when you get to see it at your local cinema on the big screen with the big sound. From the bits and pieces that we're hearing so far, you've seen some on the news and heard them on 5AA. I mean, it'll be incredible to... That's the closest you'll get to being at Rod Laver Arena for last night, so Melbourne Park. So that'll be fun in November when it comes around. I don't know if you know this, but today is a significant birthday. On this day, the 21st of September, 1926, Donald Allen Dunstan, AC QC was born. It is the 100th birthday of Don Dunstan. Today, one of the most transformative and progressive and iconic political figures, you could argue, in the country's history. So, as you might have heard last week, we were talking about the Norwood Paynham St. Peter's Council and what they're doing in terms of the celebration of the 100 years of Don Dunstan. Well, Distinguished Professor Emeritus of History at the Australian National University, Professor Angela Woollacott, is about to join us. She is the author of Don Dunstan, the visionary politician who changed Australia, which is regarded as the definitive biography. She's doing an author talk this coming Friday at the Norwood Concert Hall from 6:30 until 8:30. And you can get tickets on the council website at npsp.sa.gov.au. But we thought on Don's 100th, let's get the professor on. She joins me. Angela Woollacott, lovely to have you on. Thank you for your time.
17: Thank you, Lee. It's good to be on your program.
3: I never got to live through the Dunstan era, Professor.
17: Oh, you missed a lot.
3: I did. And this is why I need to come and hear you talk and read the book. But I thought for those 5AA listeners, people who did and remember that era, if you can, as our 35th Premier, just explain to us what made him so great, what made him so important.
17: It's hard to boil it down or to say it very quickly, to be honest, because he did so many things and he was so many things. On the one hand, he made huge political reforms. On the other hand, he was a fascinating and charismatic and very telegenic person.
3: Mm-hmm.
17: So he became a celebrated figure well beyond South Australia. He had a national profile. He was celebrated nationally. He even had an international profile. He was active internationally in various arenas. So he did a lot. But if I had to boil it down to some of the key things, I would say that South Australia had been a very comfortable place, but it was a little bit provincial and conservative. And Dunstan just simply transformed that. South Australia became the most progressive reformist state in the nation. Gough Whitlam said later, it's hard to rekindle the light that shone from Adelaide during the Dunstan years. It was as though Adelaide was put on the map nationally and internationally. People even moved here from interstate because Dunstan had made it such an attractive, interesting, vibrant, forward-looking state. So, but in terms of big things that he did,
3: mm-hmm.
17: one very important area was that he enacted legislative reforms in terms of race and Aboriginal rights. So even before he was Premier, when the Labor government came back to power after decades in the political wilderness, because we'd had Tom Playford and the LCL in power for a long time. But in 1965, Labor came back. At first, he was Attorney General for a couple of years and Minister for Aboriginal Affairs. And he did things like he brought in the nation's first Race Discrimination Act, prohibiting race discrimination. Then he brought in the nation's first Aboriginal Lands Trust Act, creating the first Aboriginal Lands Trust anywhere in Australia. But then there were other really important areas that he did as well. Nationally, he was key to ending the Labor Party's attachment to White Australia. So he forwarded the motions at Labor Party executive meetings that had the Labor Party remove the White Australia plank from their platform. It's something he and Whitlam worked on together, but he pushed it, and in 1965 they succeeded. In South Australia, one of the big things was that South Australia had been a state with a lot of gerrymandering, a lot of electorate malapportionment, mm-hmm. so that there'd be country seats where there were many fewer people than the seats, electorates in the city. So, you know, a country vote counted a lot more than a city vote, in other words. And that, in part, had kept the LCL in power for a long time. But it was a really difficult thing to change because it meant having to get enough seats to begin to be able to change the system. And when Dunstan was only 26 when he was first elected to the House of Assembly. He was the youngest member of the Parliament. And a lot of the Labor colleagues just thought it was just the way of the world that Labor was in opposition. It was impossible to change. And he said, no, we can do it. And he worked out this strategy of figuring out which seats were possibly winnable. finding really good candidates, doing tremendous campaigns, using TV campaigning for the first time. So within, by 1965, they're back in power, and other people thought it was impossible. And then once he was in power, he changed the electoral system so that by 1977, South Australia had the most democratic, fairest electoral system in the country.
3: It's amazing, Angela, where you think if you're a politician, you want one legacy piece, one or two things that you're remembered by. But as you say, and you look through the list from everything he was able to do with pioneering social reform, anti-discrimination, homosexuality, the decriminalisation there, through to the Aboriginal rights and Sir Doug Nicholls, for example. Then what he does with the culture. You know, you talk about the Festival of the Arts and Rundle Mall, which we celebrated the other day with their big birthday that was part of that sort of revitalising the city when it comes to that. Like he, the legacy, your talk on Friday night might not be long enough, Angela. You might need to extend
17: the
3: hours.
17: I'll have to fit a lot in.
3: Gosh.
17: But you're absolutely right. And in the arts, he did so many things. Like he brought in the State Theatre Company, the State Opera Company. They brought in the Jam Factory Design Centre, the South Australian Film Corporation, which then did Picnic at Hanging Rock and Storm Boy and Sunday Too Far Away. So, you know, and no other state had thought of doing that when Dunstan brought that in. And in a way, his bigger picture was to realise that whereas before the Playford government had invested in things like forestry and other kinds of industry, Dunstan realised that culture and the arts and food could be an industry, a form of economic investment, because it would attract people to South Australia and investment to South Australia. And that was visionary to do that in the 60s and 70s. And it worked.
3: So, you know, the obviously everyone knows about the attire too. You know, he's a fashion icon as well as being this political icon too. Was that him? He was that natural person, or was he a showman?
17: No, he was. Okay. He cared. He very much cared about how he dressed. So I did a lot of talking to people and reading around when I worked on the book. And so, for example, I learned that even when he was a teenager, he cared about clothes. There was one old school friend remembered one time in Suva, where he was born and grew up in Fiji. And this school friend remembered seeing Don and his mother walking down the street in Suva, looking in the window of clothes shops together. Mm. And Don really was interested in clothing, even when he was about 14. So he always cared about clothing. He always dressed in a natty, elegant way. So, you know, even aside from the issues of sexuality, he just cared a lot about clothing and style, cared about, you know, making sure his hair was well done, wore jewellery, all of that was very important to him. And that, of course, you know, when you think about, you know, what most Australian men in the 1960s were dressing like, it was very different. And of course, part of what became his trademark style were the safari suits, which seem bizarre and a bit dated right now. But at the time, they were considered fashionable. But also, you know, part of his thinking about Adelaide was that Adelaide's got this great climate. So Adelaide is suited to outdoor dining. So part of promoting food was outdoor dining. But he also said, Adelaide's got this great climate. We don't need to dress in heavy clothing.
3: Yes.
17: You know, we can wear things like safari suits. We can wear respectable long shorts into Parliament, for example. So he made people think more practically about clothing.
3: One of our text messages, Ryan said, Don wore a safari top and our current Premier wears no top. So maybe he's sort of channeling that for a little bit of publicity there, Angela. A couple of calls before we let you go. You know how 5AA works. People have connections to Don Dunstan and the story. Pauline, did you know Don Dunstan or your family did?
18: Oh, yes, he was a family friend. We moved into Norwood and Don went to school with my dad, so we knew him. And he said, I'm running for Parliament, will you help me?
3: Mm-hmm.
18: So we'd watched him. We'd used a letterbox, my mum and myself and dad. He used to come to our place in an old Beetle car, and you'd hear him. Don's coming down the street, and to watch him just from where he began and what he's done, it was great. Many a good times we scrutineered on polling booths. Him and Gretel were, and Bronnie would stay over at their places. A really lovely man, and you helped him. He helped you.
3: Well done, Pauline. You would hear lots of stories like that, Angela, I imagine.
17: Well, I think that's a really key story, though, because when Don stood for that seat of Norwood in 1953. It was an uphill battle. It had been held by the Conservatives for a long time. And in a way, the reason he got to stand as a very young man coming from nowhere was because they thought, you know, that it was going to be an uphill battle. But he did it by really dint of hard work. And as Pauline was just saying, it took a lot of door knocking. And he door knocked his entire electorate. He went through two pairs of shoes in that first campaign, but he kept doing it. And he got to know his whole electorate. He also made it really hard for MPs who came to that seat afterwards. I've heard at least one story of Don would always, if he knocked on the door and someone said, come in and have a cup of tea, he'd go in and have a cup of tea. Yeah, well. And then I heard later, Norwood MP, when was asked to go in and have a cup of tea, he said, oh, no, sorry, I don't have time. I've got to keep going. And they said, Don always came in and had a cup of tea. So he had huge support in the electorate because people got to know him.
3: Yeah, and know him and love him. Andrew from Penang, you got a memory on Don Dunstan, Andrew?
19: Hi, Lee. Hi, Angela. Such a great man, such a visionary. Love the man. But it wasn't all smooth sailing. And he foresaw Adelaide becoming quite smoggy and crowded, and he embarked upon a satellite city at Manaata. And unfortunately, a lot of people got marched off the land out there, but it eventually fell into a hole. It didn't progress, but his vision was for it to be more of a livable city than Canberra.
3: Yeah, wow. I did wonder, thank you, Andrew. I did wonder that, Angela, because there's a lot of people praise Don, and this being his 100th birthday, you would imagine that would be the case. Was he always popular? Did he go through peaks and troughs like most politicians?
17: He was popular. He maintained his popularity throughout the time he was in office. So, for example, 1975 was the year that the Whitlam Labor government got turfed out nationally. There was a huge swing against Labor, but he managed to maintain his power in South Australia through that. So he was popular, but your caller is quite right that Manaata was, I think, really a mistake. You know, I think in some ways it was a kind of nice vision, but it was never a practical plan. You know, I think they thought, well, Elizabeth, it was a satellite city that had succeeded, and they tried to do it. But Elizabeth had a factory and a workforce. There was nothing at Manaata. So I think it was really a bit of a white elephant and a mistake.
3: Angela, lovely to speak. I'd urge everyone to get along on this. I mean, it's his 100th birthday today, but of course your speech is on Friday the 25th, so this coming Friday, from 6:30 until 8:30 p.m. at the Norwood Concert Hall. Go to NPSP, as in Norwood Paynham St. Peter's, npsp.sa.gov.au for all the details. Lovely to have you on, Angela, and thanks so much for your insight.
17: Thank you so much, Leith. I appreciate it.
3: Well done. Distinguished Professor of History at the Australian National University, that is Professor Angela Woollacott. Her book is called Don Dunstan, The Visionary Politician Who Changed Australia. You can go to the author talk this Friday and celebrate today 100 years of Don Dunstan.
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3: 7 minutes to four, Sports Show. Kim Jinniver and Ned McHenry sitting in for Rowie. They're just minutes away. We'll get cracking to get as much in as we can before we speak to them. Mary from Flagstaff Hill on John Farnham. Hello, Mary.
7: Hello. I've got lots of memories of John Farnham. One in particular at the Faversham Theatre in November 1987. We were upstairs and there was a bit of a fussy going on down the side. Mm-hmm. Wondered what was going on. Next thing, Stevie Wonder turns up on the stage with John Farnham.
3: Oh, wow. God, that's
7: they sang, good... They sang Amazing Grace together and John Farnham was much better.
3: So this was what year?
7: 1987, the 4th of November, 1987. Right. I keep tickets. I've got a...
3: Yeah, wow.
7: Tickets.
3: So was it John Farnham concert and Stevie Wonder was just in the country at the time?
7: Yes, absolutely.
3: Gosh, that's a nice double bill for you, Mary.
7: Some things don't happen very often in your life. But
3: no.
7: Yeah.
3: That's amazing. Well done. Fabulous. Lovely to hear, Mary. Thank you. Let's reward you the $50 Quinsies. 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Judy said many years ago, Johnny was a special guest at the Greyhound Tracks at Gawler. My mother and I decided to take the kids as an excuse. I'm 68 now, so we would have been 12 at the time. We decided to climb up the trellis to see him. We saw him, we got told off, and he said, let the kids in. So he sang Sadie with us. We had a good chat, bless him. Years later, I was bar manager, early days at the entertainment centre, and he needed some honey for his throat. I took it to him along with a nice bottle of brandy. What a lovely man. Met him many times. That's a great story, Judy. Thank you for that. A lot of other love coming through for John Farnham too, including from Marion's, who said millions around the world, including myself, love John since childhood. Dear man and his brilliant music touching the world. Praying for him is my best way of saying thank you, Marion. Thank you for that. Ned McHenry sitting in for Esra. You'd be a John Farnham fan, or because of your age, you're not all that
25: familiar? Huge John Farnham
3: good.
25: Fan.
3: On the farm, you got your the voice. And
25: absolutely. I'm excellent. A certified bogan. Anything that's Australian excellent. Rock, I'm in for, Lethal.
3: Excellent. No, Esra in McHenry.
25: Esra out, McHenry in, and he had to go away when Norwood go and win the flag. I mean, seriously, we can probably hear him from wherever he is, but it's a jam-packed sports show coming up. up.
5: Yes.
25: All things footy. It was a great weekend of footy, wasn't it?
3: Oh, it was cracker.
25: That Norwood Sample Grand Final, seriously, bodies flying in everywhere, tackling, pressure, it had everything. 38,000 at Adelaide Oval. It was just magnificent.
3: Yeah, so you had Norwood's last quarter, you had Fremantle's last quarter to put that game away, and then arguably the greatest game we've ever seen on Saturday Twilight.
25: Well, this is what we're going to ask everyone. Was that the best final they've ever seen? I think we get a little bit, you know, excited when we've just seen a game. We've got to go back recently to 2017. Luke mm-hmm. Shuey kick after the siren at Adelaide Oval. That's got to be as good as what we just saw, don't you think?
3: That was the head-high tackle, wasn't it?
25: Yep.
3: From Port Adelaide.
25: Another contentious umpiring decision. So coming up on the show, Dean Margetts is going to come up from AFL umpiring. He's going to have his say. Was it the right call? Was it not the right call? What did you think?
3: We love Jarman Impey. It's holding the ball every day of the week.
25: Every day of the week.
3: You've got one left arm free. And I said this to my son when we're talking about it. If you can get it at the end of the tackle, you can get it at the start of the tackle.
25: And these Hawthorn clowns think it's not a free kick. No, the Zorko one, maybe.
3: Yep.
25: I know Timmy's up and about that one. We're going to discuss that.
3: I think the Mitch Lewis is a conversation too. But Jarman Impey's definitely holding the ball.
25: Definitely. Jack Hurd from Norwood's going to join us, and Hamish McLaughlin, head of the Brownlow too.
3: Oh, big show. Who's your tip?
25: Massive show. Oh, who's your tip? Anyone other than Dacos, maybe?
3: You know where it's going to get really awkward? If he wins it early.
25: Yeah.
3: Like, really early.
25: Well, what are they going to do? Channel 7 will be... How do they make it interesting, Lethal?
3: You speed read. Is what Andrew Dillamer... Adelaide versus Port Adelaide, 3 votes, 0-1, 2 votes... Imagine what that'll be. It'll be a disaster.
25: Dacos wins. It's second and third up for grabs. I think Smith second.
3: Oh,
25: he stands out with that mullet. And his ex-Western Bulldogs teammate, Marcus Bontempelli, for third.
3: Excellent. All right. Ned McHenry, folks, sitting in for S-Row with Tim Jenner, who's turning 60 next.
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3: A sunny day tomorrow, a top of 21.7, the overnight low. With the 4 o'clock news, I'm David Bruce.
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3: South Australian drivers are collectively saving $55 million a year by using real-time petrol price monitoring apps, according to the RAA. It comes as the government begins a fuel price inspection blitz ahead of an anticipated rise in interstate travel ahead of the AFL Grand Final this weekend. According to the RAA's new fuel report, 33% of surveyed drivers said they'd begun using fuel price apps more often since the conflict in the Middle East saw a global oil price spike. Consumers on average are reportedly saving 10 cents per litre by shopping around, or around $6.50 per tank on average. The average price for unleaded in Adelaide at the moment is hovering around $2.31 per litre, and diesel is at $2.81 a litre. The Livestock Bulk and Rural Transport Association warns the increased cost of diesel will soon be felt by everyone beyond the Bowser. It's costing truckers roughly $1,400 more to fill up now than 6 months ago. President Wade Lewis says the federal government needs to step in.
14: The transport industry, unfortunately, we can't bankroll this cash flow shock that's coming to our businesses again, as it did in March. We're really calling on the Commonwealth government to start putting some targeted diesel relief back on the table. They've done it before, they can do it again.
3: Australia's economic growth over the next four decades is expected to be its slowest since World War II. The Treasurer today handed down the latest intergenerational report warning the number of deaths will soon outpace births. Annual GDP growth is also expected to drop from an average of 3% to 2%. Jim Chalmers says the nation faces an uncertain future.
15: The world is becoming more dangerous, more unpredictable, more unequal, and more divided. And these aren't just individual threads, they're part of a bigger fraying of that intergenerational promise of better times.
3: Creating a national authority to operate the triple zero system is among 11 recommendations made by a Senate inquiry into last year's major Optus outage. Telstra is currently responsible for managing the emergency call network. The report has also recommended a text-based option for contacting triple zero and mandatory reliability standards for telcos. Dockers fans are making their way across the Nullarbor for the grand final this weekend. One group will make off tonight with over 3,000 kilometres ahead of them on a purple bus, leaving Fremantle with former Dockers Hayden Ballantyne and Brock O'Brien also on board. Ballantyne says it's going to be a huge game.
16: The excitement for everyone is just off the charts, and I'm part of that as well. I'm just a fanboy now who's super proud and super happy to go over and watch the boys on the big stage.
3: Now turning to 5AA Sport.
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3: The AFL's Night of Nights is just over 2 hours away, with one Collingwood superstar tipped to finally take home the award. Alex Riddell reports.
17: Collingwood's Nick Dacos is the unbackable favourite to be named as the 2026 Brownlow Medal winner this evening. It comes after Dacos was either the favourite or joint favourite the last three Brownlow Medal counts. Geelong's Bailey Smith and Bulldogs captain Marcus Bontempelli are also in the mix this year, with the five Sydney Swans players involved in the Pullman Hotel incident banned from attending. In the unlikely event Sydney's Isaac Heaney wins the Brownlow, Swans CEO Matthew Pavlich is expected to accept the award on his behalf. The ceremony officially gets underway at 7:30.
3: Lions midfielder Jared Berry says he's not dwelling too much on teammate Lachie Neale's fate at the AFL tribunal as the club fights off a striking charge.
18: Oh, he's a big loss, you know. Dual Brownlow medalist, you know, won a couple of premierships, one of the prime movers in our
0: in our midfield, he will be a big loss, but you know, we also have a next man in mentality, and we've got guys chomping at the bit to come in.
1: Now let's hear what's happening on the roads at the moment.
4: Afternoon at West Hindmarsh, Carvey, Stobie, Polport Road near the shopping centre. Wingfield, a breakdown on the north-south motorway near the Wingfield interchange. And Waterloo Corner, truck rollover and road closures on the north-south motorway at the Waterloo Corner Road interchange. Busy South Road, Edwardstown, with the camera this afternoon. 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Adelaide's most accurate traffic. On 5AA.
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1: Sunny with a top of 21 tomorrow, 7 the overnight low. Wednesday, another sunny day, 25. Thursday, partly cloudy, up to 29. And the next few days after that, all around 30 degrees. Currently, 16. Now let's hear what's happening on 9 News tonight.
19: I'm Brenton Raglis. Tonight, a teenager's died and another is fighting for life after a horror crash on the Sturt Highway. The fresh warning on comparison sites, if he's Ahos and what you need to look for. 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And we're live from the Brownlow Medal red carpet. 9 News, your news. 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
1: Yes, hello and welcome to Monday Sports Show. Roey and Timmy G. Well, I tell you what, we got a little bit of selection issues there too as well. But Norwood won the sample premiership and they will appear on top of the chimney once again after a terrific grand final we saw at Adelaide Oval yesterday v the Double Blues. Fremantle have given the big heave-ho to Sydney to make their first grand final since 2013. And Brisbane outlasted the Hawks to keep a three-peat alive. As I said, selection for the grand final week has been one and done, and it's Roe omitted McHenry in. Congratulations, oh, then McHenry.
25: You're guilty. Get him out of here.
1: Well done.
25: No, great. Oh,
1: we
25: to be
1: need
25: with
1: a bit more zip, you know. To be fair, look, he's been a trooper. He's a trooper, but, you know, sometimes pace catches up with him.
25: Great to be with you, Timmy. Hello, Sammy, and hello, everyone.
1: Great
25: Timmy,
1: to see you.
25: We always love footy, don't we? We always love footy, but sometimes there's games or quarters or moments where you just fall in love with it again. And the weekend, I thought, was just brilliant.
1: It was incredible, too. And please, there were so many local finals out there, both in our country zones and in our metropolitan zones, that were fiercely competed, as they always are, and great conditions, I think, on Saturday for finals football as well. So give us a call if you want a local story as well on 8223-0000. A little shout out to a couple of droughts that were broken. Salisbury North won the Div 1 premiership. That I think was a 26-year drought, and also 36-year drought, I should say. And also Seton Ramblers broke a 36-year drought as well. So congratulations to those two clubs on winning there. You're right, though. It was an incredible weekend of finals. And there I was, Rowie. And I've got to give him credit. He picked a Brisbane Freo grand final.
25: He did, yeah.
1: I went the opposite, and more in hope than anything.
25: Sometimes it's nice just to pick against him, isn't it?
1: Correct. But Sydney at three-quarter time, I thought I'm a genius.
25: Yep.
1: Geez, they got absolutely overrun.
25: Well, Timmy, you got 7 out of 8 quarters right. You got it right the week before as well. Sydney were magnificent. Yeah. They just got run over in the end, didn't they? And it was a weekend of last quarters.
1: Yes.
25: Yeah, we looked at that sample grand final, which we'll get to. That was incredible. But just the ability to continue and keep going in grand finals, and little moments, they make all the difference, don't they?
1: They certainly do. And Hawthorn, I thought, were gone at three-quarter time. And then they came back at Brisbane. Yep. And a lot of people are saying that's probably one of the best finals they've ever seen. So we'll get your opinions on that and how that went. But it wasn't without controversy. And it sort of sometimes does mar the game a little bit. But the game itself was one for the ages. Let's have a listen to the finish.
20: They maintain possession. They're going to win. Ashcroft, short kick. Into the grand final, 4 straight. They've won a remarkable game. I can't believe it. The crowd can't believe it. Brisbane can't believe it. It's just
1: he could sort of hear that undercurrent of boo sort of happening, because it was such a frantic finish that and a couple of decisions that maybe a lot of Hawthorn's supporters thought weren't there, that sort of had that buzz going about it, and it was a very unfortunate one in the end for Jarman Impey.
25: Well, the Jarman Impey one was the last one, wasn't it? And that was the moment that ended up with the Hugh McCluggage goal. But these Hawthorn turkeys that are saying all three decisions aren't, you know, correct, that's complete rubbish to me. That is just complete and utter rubbish.
1: I can see some hawks flying into the window as we speak.
25: Well, good. Put the Windex on so they get more of them. Timmy, you cannot tell me that those weren't the correct decisions. I'm sorry. The ball was carried over the boundary line by Mitch Lewis. Absolutely the right decision. Yeah. The Zorko one, I think there's a conversation around head-eye contact. But the Jarman Impey one as well towards the end of the game, absolutely the right call. I cannot wait to hear our listeners. If people think that isn't the right decision, that holding the ball decision, they are wrong. They are flat-out wrong, Timmy.
1: All right. The Mitch Lewis one I thought was just inexperience. I reckon had he grabbed that, perhaps, and been allowed himself to get tackled, it might have been a smarter move than to just, you know, double palm it out of bounds. So that was a bit unfortunate. The Zorko one, I didn't even pick up. I had actually no idea what was happening, and they're saying it's going back there. And I thought, for what? Did they dump him afterwards? That's what I thought at the time. When you actually slow it down and have a look at the replay, you go, geez, not much in that.
25: Yeah.
1: But you were saying, and I tend to agree, that might have helped Hawthorn in a way, because it came back from a chaos ball, didn't it?
25: Yeah, well, we were watching the game back, weren't we? And that decision was paid. So what it meant was the ball had to go and return back to Zorko, which gave time for Hawthorn to get back in defence, get some delay on the ball and get some numbers back. So there's an argument for both, right? Mm. Like Kyle Lohman was running onto that ball. That could have been a messy situation for Hawthorn as well. So there's pros and cons to both. I thought the Zorko one was the one contentious decision. Other than that, I thought both were paid appropriately.
1: Well, let's have a listen to the Jarman Impey one right at the end.
6: Draper can't. D'Ambrosio, they close. Impey held up. Held off. The opposite's on the ball.
7: Oh, my Lord.
6: The biggest call you have ever seen.
8: On the ball.
7: I think it's right.
8: Come back on.
7: I think it's brave, but I think it's right.
1: Yeah, sadly. As you knew, I was sort of had the Sydney and Hawthorn GFs going, so I was sort of barracking, if you like, for Hawthorn in a funny way. But when that happened, and I saw him drop it on his foot from his left hand, and his left hand was free, I went, "Oh dear, that's the correct decision."
25: Exactly.
1: Sadly.
25: 8223 0000. Someone provide an articulate, intelligent response as to why that wasn't a free kick. No, seriously. You talk about insufficient intent. That was just clear and cut insufficient intent. Now, huge consequence, Timmy.
1: Yeah, it was.
25: A kick to go into a grand final. The consequence was huge, but absolutely the right call.
1: And they've nailed it, and they've got themselves into yet another grand final, Brisbane. So, we'll see how that one rolls out. There was a great game locally too, wasn't there? I thought that the Norwood Sturt game was just terrific. You know, the way Norwood started, I thought, gee, this could be a seriously one-sided game. Sturt, to their credit, really fought their way back into that game to be in a position at three-quarter time. You think, oh, well, they might be able to go on with this. Norwood's last quarter was just something to behold, wasn't it?
25: They just won critical contests in that last quarter, Norwood, didn't they? And it just looked like they had a little bit more run. I thought the whole game was magnificent to watch. The pressure, the tackling, the intensity around the ball. It was just sample footy at its best in front of a huge crowd too. Yep. So it was just that last quarter. It was a real turning point. One team was going to take the game in a certain direction, and to Norwood's credit, they got it done.
1: Yeah, and it was an impressive outfit. It was a hotly contested grand final, one I think that the sample comp can be very proud of. It was an absolute ripper.
25: Timmy, you're a sample legend. How's the health of the sample at the moment? You watched that grand final and it was magnificent.
1: Yeah, I got to say that it's pretty good. And the fact that Westie's got themselves up and about this year and got into finals, I think was good for the comp too. You just don't want to see teams hanging around too low too often and too long. So that was great that they were able to resurrect themselves this year. South Adelaide just won a reserves premiership on the weekend, their first one since 91. Yep. So that's good signs, you know, some depth at that footy club as well. So, yeah, I think it's okay at the moment and a good comp to be a part of.
25: Yeah, Nathan Bassett obviously done a great job at Wessies. We've got Jack Hurd later on in the program, don't we? I'm going to ask him, what does Sheedy do? What the ins and outs of the messaging, because great coaches achieve great things. They must do things a little bit differently or just see the game in a particular way, Timmy.
1: I'll be corrected if I'm wrong, but I reckon he went to Athelstan, took them to a grand final, won a flag.
25: Yep.
1: He then comes to Woodville West Torrens, two grand finals, two flags. Goes to Nord, just missed it last year, finished in the prelim, gets in a grand final, wins it. I'm telling anybody who wants to win a grand final, just put him in there as coach. he's got the Midas touch at the moment. Every time he's in a GF, he wins it, and that was it. That was a tough one to win. Don't worry about that.
25: I'm going to ask you too, Timmy. Well, when's the right time for a coach to step away? So Jade Sheedy goes and wins a flag. He doesn't turn Nord around. They're already in a great spot, but he's got Nord at this point now where they're humming, Timmy. So does he go on and take a position at AFL level, or does he say, look, I've got great things ahead of me where I know his career would be in two paths?
1: That was certainly the whisper after the game that he was moving on, which I was surprised. Tommy's in a GF, he wins it, and that was it. That was a tough one to win. Don't worry about that.
25: I'm going to ask you too, Timmy. Well, when's the right time for a coach to step away? So Jade Sheedy goes and wins a flag. He doesn't turn Nord around. They're already in a great spot.

0: But I tell you what, if he keeps this up, he'll be very good at a very high level. So
1: absolutely.
0: An incredible performance by Norwood and by Jade Sheedy and his troops. No doubt about that. The parade going off last night. Give us a call, 8223-0000. Lots to talk about on a Brownlow medal that's happening tonight as well. We'll catch up with Hamish McLaughlin.
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10: That game of footy was incredible. I don't think I've ever seen a game with so much drama and such high skill level. Like, you talk about some of the moments, some of the marks, the finishing was just incredible.
0: That's Rory Sloan talking about the unbelievable final between Brisbane and Hawthorn on the weekend. We're going to take your calls on all things football. It was a huge weekend of it, no doubt about that. If you had a local final and you got up, tell us about that as well. But first of all, we'll check your traffic.
11: Afternoon in Mawson Lakes, a crash, the Salisbury Highway to Port Wakefield Road. West Hindmarsh, Carvey's, Stoby Pole, Port Road near the shopping centre. And Wingfield, a breakdown on the north-south motor with the Wingfield interchange. Slow going Waterloo Corner, truck rollover and road closure there. The north-south motorway, the Waterloo Corner Road interchange. That'll be slow the Savo and a camera trimmer parade season. 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Adelaide's most accurate traffic on 5AA.
0: Yeah, taking your calls now. We'll go to One Tree Hill. G'day, Brad. You like the Sanford GF, mate?
12: Yeah. G'day, Tim. G'day, Ned. Good to hear a young, enthusiastic voice. That's great.
1: Hello, Brad.
12: Yeah, good, mate.

0: Yeah, SNFL Grand Final. I'm a Sturt fanatic, but obviously we lost. And congratulations to Norwood for being the better team on the day. They played well, and well, they pipped us. So we've got to accept that. Now the other thing is that game. Now I don't know the Victorians watch or not, but that showcases our SNFL how great it is.
1: Mm.
0: We get 38,000 there. A great game of football, and goes virtually right down to the last few minutes. And if they reckon that their VFL is better than our SNFL, I reckon they're biased. It's not. we got the second best competition in Australia. And the other thing I liked about it, half time when they had all those kids who played in grand finals. Going around the oval in a cavalcade. I reckon that was a great thing SNFL done there.
2: Brad, I think that's one of the best things I've seen in a long time. I remember as a kid, we used to go to the prelim final and kick the plastic footies into the crowd if you made the mini league team of that year. So that was a big moment that I'll never forget. But this was local juniors that had won their premiership going around the boundary line. I thought, what an introduction that was. That was terrific. Take your hat off for that one, Sample. That was brilliant.
1: I thought the whole game, the whole production, everything was just flawless. Absolutely brilliant. Hello, Nick in Grange.
3: Hello, boys. I'm a deflated Hawthorn supporter.
1: Oh, no.
3: Couldn't throw any bottles through the TV, so luckily I wasn't there.
2: Well done, Nick.
3: Look, the holding the ball was holding the ball.
2: The
3: biggest mistake Impey made was he actually decided to get rid of it 10 seconds after getting tackled.
2: He
3: probably would have been better off just holding the ball and hoping for the best.
2: Correct.
3: But the Mitch Lewis one, when you look at the replay, I don't know if you've seen it. Initially, I thought it was deliberate. But when you see the replay, he was pretty clumsy, and it actually did chip his fingers and go over the line. It didn't change the course of the game, guys. But Brisbane are a better team. Any Hawthorn supporter that says, if you match us with Brisbane, they've got much more match winners than we have. And that's why they won the game in the end. But hey, if we get Ben King and Zach Merritt, I think we'll do all right next year.
2: Yeah, I think you will, Nick. We were talking about it this morning. I was talking with a guy just saying, what do you reckon it is Hawthorn just keep falling short? Now, they've played a lot of finals and they're playing some good stuff. They beat Freo and Freo. So they've got a lot. But what is it that's just missing now? Ben King and say, Merritt. I think that just about tops them off.
1: Well, I think at the stage of their rebuild and with the list demographic they have, Timmy, I actually think they're slightly overperforming of where they should be.
2: Okay, so that's good.
1: I think they're well coached and they're playing really well. If you look at where they started in terms of rebuild compared to where Adelaide are at, Hawthorn are actually a year behind.
2: Yeah, right.
1: And they're a better team than Adelaide at the moment, if we're being honest. So, as you said, one or two little pieces, I reckon Hawthorn are in for a stint where they're at the top of the ladder for a long time. Brisbane are right up there now.
2: Yep.
1: But you think 5-6 years' time, Hawthorn will be hard to beat.
2: Well spoken, Nick. That was a good call. Let's go to Unley. G'day, Steve.
4: G'day, Timmy. G'day, Rowie. Couple of things about the game on the weekend, the prelim. That's the Brisbane Hawks game.
2: Yep.
4: I just think that it was probably one of the best games of football I've ever seen.
2: Mm-hmm.
4: And the second thing I want to say is Jarman Impey had full control of that ball. He got pinged, and he deserved to get pinged, as far as I'm concerned.
2: Yeah, you're right, Stephen. Yep. We can't argue with it. We've got
1: intelligent Hawthorn supporters calling. What's going on? Is it something in the water or something? Is that bird flu or something?
2: Look, it was just a bit, unfortunately, as Nick pointed out, the fact that he dropped it on his boot and kicked it afterwards, it sort of proved the point that it was holding the ball. I just feel really sorry for him because he's a terrific lad, terrific player. He's played great footy. Was he all Australian this year?
1: I think he might have been.
2: No, I think he might have been.
1: Jeremy, he might have been.
2: So he's to end like that. It's just a bit bloody sad for him. So unfortunately, let's go to Windvale. G'day, Andrew.
5: Yeah, g'day, gentlemen. How are we both?
1: All right. Very well. Are you another intelligent Hawthorn supporter? Are you?
5: Well, basically, I am, mate.
1: I can't believe there's three of them.
5: I'll definitely say straight away, as the ruling is, it was definitely holding the ball. However, if you go through the rest of the game, every time players were tackled, they actually called a ball up. So the player, Impey in the case, would have been the last minute of the game thinking, I mean, they'll just call a ball up here and not pull out a free kick. So the rest of the game, they actually called ball ups all the time. And for one decision in the last minute, they've decided they'll go against the interpretation that they had for the rest of the night.
2: Yeah, I think he was hoping for that too, Andrew. And that maybe made it a little bit more obvious in the case of Jarman on the weekend. So a couple of texts come through. Jeff said, how good is it that no Victorian teams in the GF and all the benefits they get, they still can't make it. WA and SA have to the uphill battle. I tend to sort of agree with that sentiment, Jeff, which is always a nice one. I'll have an investigation if there's not one in there next year. But what it does say also, I reckon Brisbane, though, if you look at their last decade, the benefits of the academy picks, priority picks, and the father-son, they've had a good leg up. I'd like similar in this state. That'd be terrific. That'd be really good. And another one spoke about the Waffle Grand Final. 19,000, they reckon, went to the Waffle Grand Final. So we've doubled that as far as a spectator. They played it at Optus and it just looked empty, which was a bit sad because I reckon they need to go somewhere else that it's a bit more intimate. And 19,000, say, at the Wacker would look terrific.
1: Yeah.
2: So that's one I reckon they could probably fix up in the future. But somebody wanted to shout out to Adam Reid. He's a local lad from Adelaide. He's coached Peel Thunder now to two flags, coached the state team WA in victories against WA. So doing a great job as a coach and in the Fremantle system. So there you go. There's a little shout out. We'll keep taking your calls after we get the 4:30 headlines on 8223 0000. And we got Dean Margetts coming up telling us all about those umpiring decisions.
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11: David Bruce with the 4:30 news headlines. Support for both Labor and the Liberals is waning or not improving, while One Nation continues to be the most popular political party. The big four banks are all expecting an interest rate rise when the Reserve Bank Board meets next week. Iran says it'll hit back hard if the US launches fresh attacks in the Middle East, as widely expected. And in sport, Nick Dacos is red-hot favourite to win the Brownlow medal tonight. Now checking 5AA traffic.
12: At Cheltenham, a crash to look out for. Cheltenham Parade near the railway line. Port Nalunga, another collision there. Dyson Road near Goldsmith Drive. A praying at Prospect. Main North Road near Moore Streets and Waterloo Corner. Truck rollover and road closures on the north-south Mitawathi Waterloo Corner Road interchange. Camera today, Campbell Road, Elizabeth Downs. 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Adelaide's most accurate traffic on 5AA.
11: Now the forecast. Sunny tomorrow, a top of 21 and getting down to 7 overnight. Right now it's 14. We'll have more news at 5 on 5AA. 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
2: Yes, welcome back, and keep those calls coming. 8223 0000. Huge weekend of football that's just been. We've got the Brownlow tonight. Yep. Who's going to win that? $1 favourite Nick Dacos, and the Sample Grand Final, sensational, and also a big week coming up this week with the AFL Grand Final. Tell us what you thought. Some people saying the Hawks Brisbane game, the best final they've ever seen. Give us a call on that one. You were actually bringing a few up too, which I'll ask you about in a moment. Mm. But firstly, we've been running this competition last week and this week. It's to win a Vintec wine cabinet. It's pretty cool.
1: Okay.
2: Now, this is how you do it. It's worth over $4,000. It's full of Rusden's wine. Ooh. So how good's that? Now, all you have to do is guess the Norm Smith medalist. So I give you a clue.
1: Okay.
2: And you can ring up straight away and try and get in there. If you get it right, you get a twin pack of Rusden wines, but you go into the draw to win the 50-bottle Vintec wine cabinet full of Rusden wines. How good is that?
1: Magnificent.
2: Unbelievable.
1: Timmy, could the Brownlow be the most boring thing we've got this year? I couldn't be less excited for something.
2: I'll just give you the clue first.
1: Get on with it.
2: Okay. The first clue for the Vintec wine cabinet tonight is I am a 5-time best and fairest at my club.
1: Oh,
2: that's pretty good. That's pretty good. So get on the phones for that one. I think that's an 8223 0055 number. So get onto that and let us know if you think you can get it straight away. The Brownlow, the most boring ever, you reckon?
1: Do you think one of our listeners is excited about the Brownlow tonight, Tim?
2: That's a
1: no, seriously. Well, you tell me.
2: I'm just having a look at the callers. Nobody's wrong about it.
1: We've got Hamish McLaughlin coming up. What a class act he is. We're going to unpack the Brownlow and talk about it. Seriously, I am not even interested in the Brownlow this year. Nick Dacos is going to win by 12 votes, Timmy. We're all going to celebrate the red carpet and fall asleep.
2: What if he doesn't? Now, stranger things have happened, Timmy, in Brownlow medals.
1: Timmy, he will win by 12 votes.
2: I think the Matty Rao one was a bit of a surprise for some. Things happen. It's a bit, it's unpredictable. I mean, he's got a record and then hasn't been able to, like, he got a record votes and still wasn't able to win because Cripps got 42 or something ridiculous. So he is the shortest favourite at the moment. Well, on my bookie list, he's $1.01. In some markets, he's $1.02. So if you want to jump on that at $1.02. But previous winners, Matt Rao was $13. The favourite was Nick Dacos at $2.50. 24, Paddy Cripps won $2.50. He was joint favourite with Nick Dacos. Lockie Neal, $13 winner when the favourites was Nick Dacos and Bontempelli at $2.75. Paddy Cripps won in 22 as well, $5.50. Favourite was Lockie Neal. So it doesn't always go the way you think it. Winner and favourite, Ollie Wines, $3.20 in 2021. And Lockie Neal again at $1.20 in 2020. So that's giving you an idea that it can be an upset.
1: Timmy, I'm telling you, our listeners don't care. They're going to watch the replay of the Sandford Grand Final. 8223 0000. Who cares about the Brownlow? Who just cannot wait? Who's got a timer on their phone to watch the Brownlow tonight? Lewis at Glenelg East, are you going to watch the Brownlow?
17: Oh, yeah, of course I will.
2: Good man, good man. See, that's broad.
1: No, take it back. All right, Lewis, take it back.
17: Well, the Hawks game,
2: yeah.
17: I feel like Zorko's call was pretty soft.
2: Yep, agree with that, Lewis.
17: Needs to be reviewed a bit more. Yeah. I don't know about that.
2: Well, Lewis, the only thing I will say is it sort of brought the ball back to the centre when it went inside 50, and it could have been a more dangerous situation for Hawthorn. So, Nettie, you were saying it gave them time to get players back into 50.
1: Yeah, I agree with you, Lewis. I think that was the one decision that could have gone either way. Probably wasn't quite there. Mm. Could understand how the umpire would justify it. Lewis, how old are you?
17: Yeah.
1: How old are you, Lewis?
17: I'm good, thanks.
1: How old are you?
17: Oh, 16.
1: 16. How long have you been calling talkback for, Lewis?
17: Not long at all. It's
2: the
17: first time.
2: Hey, first time. Thanks for your call.
1: You're in the running, Lewis, for something. Have we got a prize or not sure? Yeah. Do we have any prizes, Timmy?
2: Yeah, I'll make one up.
1: Okay. Peter at West Lakes, hello.
18: G'day, Timmy. Ned, how are you, boys? First of all, Brownlow, I'll be turning on the last sort of maybe round 22, round 23, just to see who's leading.
2: Okay.
18: As far as it goes for me. The Hawthorn Brisbane game, best game I've ever seen, 100%.
2: Okay.
18: Now, I've got to say, why do umpires always have got to put the input? Now, listen to me out, Ned. That MP, I'm a Port fan, right? Not a Hawk fan. Now, that was by the letter of the law, holding the ball.
1: Yep.
18: But when are umpires going to look at the game and umpire in the spirit of the game? When Impey grabbed that ball in the spirit of the game, as soon as he grabbed the ball, he got tackled, the umpire should have immediately blew the whistle and caught a ball up. They do not have to interfere with it, even though it's by the letter of the law. They need to learn to need to know it's a close game, it's a beauty game. Let's not interfere. Let's go by the spirit of the law and just umpire by the spirit. Can you imagine, like, Impey's, they talk about well-being. Imagine Impey's poor guy's well-being. Right, Eric Ball guy's going to be devastated for a long time.
1: Yeah,
18: and guess what, Ned? Imagine if that was Crows, right, and Brisbane, and it happened to the Crows. Can you imagine the Rowie?
1: Well, if it was the Crows, would be burning AFL house down, Peter. But it's different because it's a Victorian club.
18: Yeah, no, but still by the spirit of the game.
1: Don't
18: spoil
1: a good
18: game.
1: Now, I love your call, mate. I love your call. And the phone lines are open. Keep them coming. But as soon as we give umpires the license to use discretion and they don't have a really strict framework around what the rules are, we're in dangerous territory, Timmy.
2: Mm.
1: Dennis DeNudo, the vibe test.
2: Ooh, what,
1: the umpire's going to go, it's the vibe of the game. It's a big moment.
2: But?
1: No. Nah.
2: You've already paid it. Hold the ball, haven't you?
1: It's holding the ball every day of the week, Timmy.
2: I tell you, Pete came in from Ross Trevor, said, hey, I'm amazed the most blatant free kick that wasn't paid in the game was Jack Gunston when he pushed Harris Andrews out of the contest to allow Lewis to take the mark and kick a very important goal. There's always something, isn't there?
1: There's always
2: something happening. Let's go to the next caller. Collinswood, g'day, Gary.
19: G'day, guys. A couple of points on Lachie Neale. If Lachie Neale doesn't touch him, go near him, we're not even having the conversation.
2: Yep, true.
19: First thing, if Lachie Neale done this in round 9, 12, 13, I'd say get a match for sure, right? Because now they're trying to get him off because it's a grand final.
2: Yep.
19: But if it was round 12 or 13, but here's the other thing. We've had 9 other players go up and they've all got suspended.
2: True.
19: So, all right, we're going to let Lachie Neale off so he doesn't miss a grand final. What happens to one of those 9 players that got rubbed out, they win the Brownlow? What are you going to say? Oh, look, no, we're going to give you the Brownlow now because you got rubbed out, but we'll give it to you.
1: Mm.
19: You know what I mean? You know where I'm coming from?
2: Yeah. Oh, yeah. Gary, I'd be shocked if they overturn this. I'd be shocked.
1: Yeah.
2: And they're going for the good guy card.
1: Yeah.
2: And I'm like, really? Yeah.
1: I
2: tell you, well, Max Michelinie will be disappointed. Look at the...
1: There's the precedent, Timmy.
2: And that was hardly anywhere near the force.
1: Don't need to go too far down the filing cabinet. Hello, Raylene at Modbury North.
20: Hello, guys. How are you?
1: Good.
20: I'm just ringing up about all these prelim finals and the game yesterday.
2: Mm-hmm.
20: What great football we've been able to see the whole weekend.
2: True.
20: And each prelim final on the weekend I wanted the other team to win that didn't win. But what skill have we got coming through? These young lads that are playing today, a lot of them above normal level already. So look what we've got to look forward to in the future. And yesterday I went to the SANFL final. I'm Port Magpies, Port Power fanatic. But I went yesterday because, and my dear grandson got me a ticket to go at the last minute. And the reason I went is I like Norwood, but I went because I wanted to see Norwood beat Sturt. And what a game it was, right through to the end. The first couple of quarters were a bit iffy, but the skill of that game and the skill of those Norwood players in the end were just amazing. Loved it.
2: Great call, Raylene, and well done for going. I love people that go as a observer of a game when they're not actually invested in either club. They just want to go and see a good game of footy, and that's what Raylene got.
1: That's what they got, yeah. Well, I've got to ask, though, Timmy, if it was West Adelaide and Centrals and they played Adelaide Oval, are we seeing similar crowd sizes?
2: No, the supporter base of those two are very large, so you always knew you were going to get a very high crowd with those two. I think a couple of years ago there was a North Nord one that got a similar number. So, yeah, it's about those supporter bases. That's fine, though. You still get a good quality game. That's the main thing.
1: No, well done.
2: Tyson sent one in. Question, lads. If that prelim was in South Australia, Port or the Crows, and the crowd carried on like that afterwards by throwing the cans and the bottles and everything, would the Melbourne media be calling for sanctions, i.e. future loss of being able to host an AFL final? Yeah, Tyson, I reckon they might be.
1: Yeah.
2: Because it would be a pile-up, I
1: absolutely
2: reckon.
1: Absolutely.
2: Wouldn't it? Oh, and it's one of those things. I agree, Tyson. They probably let that one go a little bit lightly. I'm not sure what the talk is in Melbourne at the moment, but it wasn't a good look at all. And I know one of the umpires sort of pointed straight up to the security and said, hey, a missile came down at me a minute ago.
1: And this is what happens. Two or three turkeys ruin it for everyone. There'll be some blanket ban on cans or, you know.
2: Because of it.
1: Of course. Mm. And it's one or two absolute idiots that ruin it for everyone. But that was disappointing to see. I mean, you can have your frustrations around umpiring, call up on talkback radio, have a whinge to your partner, no dramas. But that's way too far.
2: Now, I just have to make mention earlier, you know, we went through the odds of the Brownlows in the past, right back to
1: what
2: 2020.
1: Have you done?
2: I just have to mention, you always got to gamble responsibly.
1: Oh, yes,
2: right?
1: Jimmy, yes.
2: Okay, thank you.
1: Well done.
2: All right. Let's go to Brian.
1: Hello, Brian.
0: Hi. Was it five best and fairest of one for their club?
1: Yes, this
2: is
1: for the,
2: right, for the Vintec
1: wine cabinet, Brian.
0: Yeah, I'm a Sturt supporter. I was disappointed yesterday, but I reckon it's Paul Bagshaw.
1: No.
2: Thanks, Brian, though. And disappointed yesterday. And Brian, I've got to say, Baggy, I'm not sure how many BNFs he won. I reckon it might have been more.
1: Okay.
2: Close to six or seven.
1: So this is five on the knocker.
2: Just five on a knocker, but it's an AFL player because we're talking about a Norm Smith medalist.
1: Yep.
2: So that clue, keep that one in your bank, and I'll release clue two shortly, okay? So we're going to take a short break. We'll come back with more of your calls, but also a little bit of umpiring interpretation with a 20-year legend on the AFL umpiring panel, Dean Margetts.
21: Afternoon at Cheltenham, a crash to look out for. Cheltenham Parade near the railway line. Port Nalunga, crash there. Dyson Road near Goldsmith Drive. And praying at Prospect to look out for too. Main North Road near Moore Street. Got the lays of the truck roll over at Waterloo Corner at the moment. It's on the north-south motorway at the Waterloo Corner Road interchange. That'll be very slow this arvo. And a camera to look out for the Port of Expressway at Wingfield. 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
1: Yep, it's a way of saying this album's so important to you, you want it to hold it in the flesh to me, to let the sound soak it in.
2: Well, that's the beauty of vinyl. 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Got myself a turntable, and I just love putting the vinyl on. 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Clarity Records know their music.
1: Yeah, whether you're buying the first of many or you're hunting something down, drop in, browse, and reminisce.
2: It's one of the great things you can do. 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I tell you, I love it. Don't forget to tune in to our Grand Vinyl Eve this Friday, September 25th, between 3 and 4 p.m. when Leith Forest will be spinning some of the AFL's great tracks of all time, thanks to Clarity Records, your fully independent record store serving the local music community for over 16 years. They're at 60 Pulteney Street, Adelaide, or check it out at claritycords.net.
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12: Draper can't. D'Ambrosio, they close. Impey held up, held off, the opposition, oh, the ball!
28: Oh, my Lord!
12: The biggest call you have ever seen!
29: Hold the ball.
28: I think it's right.
29: Come back on.
28: I think it's brave, but I think it's right.
2: Yes, it was a magnificent final with a couple of hairy ones at the end for the umpires. We'll see how they handled it in the eyes of a man who did it for over 20 years. Dean Margetts, welcome.
30: G'day, gents. Great to hear from you. And I thought I might have been getting a call this afternoon, so good to talk about it.
2: Well, the good thing is we're not going extremely hard here. What we'd like is probably more, we had a caller saying, you know, what about the spirit of the game?
1: Yeah.
2: A little bit of Johnny Bairstow in there, but it was about the, you know, firstly, go right down to the Mitch Lewis one. And yep, the deliberate out of bounds. Then it goes to the Zorko one, which brought the ball back to the middle anyway, and that sort of gave him time to get back. But then, of course, finishing with the MP one. Take us through that sequence first.
30: Well, there's a bit going on, wasn't there? But I want to come back to the spirit of the game at the end of it, because I think it's an important point. We talk about umpires in finals. Just put the whistle away and let the players sort it out. And whilst I accept that to a degree, how would the Brisbane Lions supporters be if we just put the whistle away? Where's the spirit of the game for them?
2: Yeah.
30: If you know what I mean. So what we're asking our umpires to do is be courageous and pay the warranted free kick irrespective of time on clock or score on scoreboard or moment in game. So I think that's why that umpire, not needs to be celebrated, but acknowledged for just paying the right decision. But if we can go to the Lewis decision, obviously the last disposal rule has created a situation in game where players are trying their darndest to try and keep it in, but in their pursuit of doing so, it can sometimes look like they're trying to knock it out. So I guess in that situation, all we want the player to do probably is take possession of the ball and momentum take him over. He would have been fine. So in that situation, guys, I think we need to probably ramp up the player's footy IQ and umpiring IQ a bit in that situation. So I'm happy to tick that one off. The Zorko high contact, again, you could argue letter of the law, it's a high contact because my law book says anything in the face or above the shoulders high. It doesn't say it has to be soft or hard, so it's technically a free kick. If we're not paying that, are we coming back and talking about it? I don't think we are. And then we roll forward and have the MP free kick, which, as we know, one arm free. All he needs to do is make a genuine attempt because he was tackled immediately. So even if he had just turned his hand over, tried to kick it and missed, it would have been play on. So I think McCluggage needs to be acknowledged for the way he tackled, not two arms around the waist, just one arm free, which allowed that impede decision to have to be made by him, which he chose not to. And he does it probably 4 or 5 seconds too late, and then the hold in the ball is paid. And I also love the way that the umpire, you know, Hayden White, came in very composed, articulated the free kick nicely, and then and paid the free kick, and away we go. And then obviously disappointed with what happened post that.
1: So, Dean, you're saying categorically that AFL umpires are told not to officiate any differently, regardless of the time of game, the moment in the game, finals, whatever it is.
30: In my 20 years, and I've done a few finals and a few big games, I've never received a memo from a coach or a direction from a coach saying, hey, guys, in this last quarter, because it's 2 points in it, just go and just don't pay free kicks.
1: Do you think umpires do it, though, Dean?
30: No, I don't. I think what we forget, guys, is that we have the best teams playing. We have the best umpires umpiring. You're generally going to get a very good outcome, and we sometimes lose sight of that. You know, a 14th place team playing a 17th place team on a Sunday afternoon with some inexperienced umpires, you're going to get some clunk, if that makes sense. But when you've got the best 8 umpires and then the best 4 teams rolling around in final week, you just get a good outcome. They know how to tackle generally. They know how to push the envelope, and the umpires know where that middle ground is of paying a warranted free kick or buying in unnecessarily.
2: There's a message come in on the text line here just saying that Jarman Impey holding the ball decision from Andrew, this is more on the umpires for not calling it over a long time in the same scenario, and it's also on the AFL not enforcing it. So how did you read that one?
30: No, I disagree with that because what we find generally is normally in that situation, normally another resident player comes in and tackles and you've got a 3-man tackle and the ball can't come out. So the umpire doubly had the ball up. In this situation, I'm not sure if you remember, guys, but Newcomb sort of sagged off a bit. I think Ambrosio was sort of, you know, just sort of almost appealing, but they didn't come in and try and jar the ball free or tackle or try anything. So their footy IQ needs to be a bit sharper in that situation. And when they do their review, they should be asking themselves, what could we have done there? What should we have done? And what would the umpires do if this happened? So I disagree with that caller because that one there is obvious. And if we go through all the cues of holding the ball, and I think in lots of Ray Chamberlain's media shows, he articulated it pretty well, but one arm's free, all we're asking for, no prior, make a genuine attempt. He missed the boot. It would have been playing, but when he held on to it for that reasonable time, which had expired essentially, the umpire had no choice but to pay it. And for anyone who says, oh, I just put the whistle one call for a ball up, as I said before, then we wouldn't have Hawthorn supporters agree. We'd have Brisbane Lions supporters saying, hang on, why didn't you pay that free kick?
2: Yeah.
30: Hence, they're charged to make those tough calls. Is it a tough call? Probably not. I mean, if that happened in quarter one, we're not even talking about it.
2: Correct.
30: Because we're a prisoner of our own footy memories, guys, where we're recently biased. All we're going to remember is that one decision. And I think there was probably 3 or 4 earlier in the game where they were probably errors, but we don't even talk about them.
1: Yeah.
2: No, that's true. And we had Peter earlier text in and say, what about when Jack Gunston pushed Harris Andrews in the back in that last quarter for Lewis to mark it? You go, yeah, that one got missed. So, it's you know, the old if, buts and candy nuts. But to your point about the other Hawthorn players, we actually had Tom send in a photo of exactly what you were just saying, Dean, with 4 Hawthorn guys standing there. And not even coming in and wrapping everything up so that it couldn't get out, you know. So you're right, they will be reviewing that as they should.
1: And Sicily and Barras, Dean, as well, obviously an interaction with the umpire post-game, not a good look. Does anything more come of it other than the fine that's been imposed?
30: Yeah, I'm disappointed with that. Now, I understand that it's an emotional game, but What I would like to see, and I've said this all along, that in community footy or in state level footy or even in junior footy, we generally shake hands with the umpires post-game. I would like to see that if, as a leader of the club, and both those players are senior members of that team, one being a captain, is I know they've lost the game and they probably think they've been shortchanged, but the reality is they weren't. If they were to go over and just shake the umpire's hand, and it would send a really strong message to the Hawthorne supporters where they go, hang on a minute, if our players think the umpires are okay, maybe they were. Mm. It might just soften and diffuse some hostilities in the crowd. And whilst I understand the AFL have fined them $5K or $10K, I would like to see that probably moved away from the fining, but more of a penalty of like a game sanction, a 1 week suspension, and say, look, you know, we're not going to tolerate that against our officials. And the look of it is poor. It gets paraded around on social media for the next week. Lots of kids are watching it going, well, we don't get fined, so can we get away with that? It's not the look we want. And I think moving forward that would sting a lot more in round one in 2027 if Barras and Sicily weren't playing versus, you know, 5 or 10K, which probably comes out of the players' trip fund anyway.
2: Dean, you're always brilliant. We thank you for your time. Not getting a lot of argument out of Ned and I on these subject matters. So we think that the finals have been exciting. They've been good. They've been well umpired. How are we going to go for the grand final? Who's your choice?
30: Oh, it's a tough one, isn't it? Look, Fremantle have been the best side all year, clearly. But I do think that Brisbane have that experience edge on what this week looks like. I mean, there's going to be probably 20,000 people over here at Coburn Arc on Wednesday, guys. And a lot of the Fremantle players haven't experienced that kind of exposure. So I probably just lean to, I guess, the Brisbane Lions experience. A lot of players have been there. So I'm tipping maybe Brisbane by a small margin.
2: Yeah, and what's it been like? Is the Purple Army already out and about?
30: If you don't like the colour purple, guys, you're in the wrong state right now. Well, my grandmother's very lucky. She does have to change the rinse, so she's very happy with the colour at the moment. Certainly. It's good for the state. I mean, it is good. And they've obviously struggled with West Coast being the number one team in town for a while, and now they get their chance in the sun. And I just hope it's a really great game of footy, and I'm sure the umpires are appointed will do a great job, and we'll be talking positively come Monday next week.
1: Oh, brilliant. It's Wharfie time, Dean. Thanks for your time.
30: Good on you, guys.
1: Bring it on.
30: Any time. See ya.
2: Dean Marr gets over 300 games and 20 years' experience at AFL level. Just breaking all of that down for us. Stay with us because we've got that Vintec wine cabinet. We've got another clue coming up after five, as well as catching up with Hamish McLaughlin about the Brownlow Medal.
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16: A sunny day tomorrow, 21 the top, 7 the overnight low. With the 5 o'clock news, I'm David Bruce.
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16: The opposition claims the federal government is on the nose with voters, as shown by the results of the latest opinion poll. The latest news poll shows Labor's primary vote has slumped to 27%, its worst result in 15 years. One Nation remains the most popular party with 30% core support, 11 points ahead of the coalition. But Liberal leader Angus Taylor says he has a plan to get voters back on side.
18: Labor is absolutely on the nose, and we have a plan to axe Labor's toxic taxes, to scrap net zero and get energy prices back to where they need to be, to put Australians first, to ensure young Australians can get into a home. We know this is the plan that Australia needs.
16: All big four banks are now predicting the Reserve Bank will hike the cash rate next week. Monthly mortgage repayments could be going up more than $100 if the RBA increases the cash rate next Tuesday. Canstar Data Insights Director Sally Tindall says this might not be the last rise for the year.
19: That's one in September and one after the November meeting. And all the other big bank economic teams are saying the risk lies with that scenario, that we could end up at Christmas time with the highest cash rate setting we've seen since the GFC. That's since 2008.
16: Electronics retailer DigiDirect has been forced to pay fines after it was found to have made misleading discount claims. The ACCC alleges the company advertised certain products as being discounted when they were never sold at the higher price. DigiDirect has paid $99,000 in penalties. Iran is warning of a painful response if the United States launches a fresh wave of attacks. Tehran claims it's received information a plan is being prepared by the US. Iran's parliamentary speaker says the Trump administration knows what it will take to end the conflict through talks.
20: Our messages and conditions have been conveyed explicitly to the other side through intermediaries. And the enemy knows full well that the path of deception and unilateral imposition is closed.
16: Personal possessions of late actress Brigitte Bardot, from a typewriter and diamond rings to her copy of the Kama Sutra, are being sold at auction, with the proceeds going to her animal charity. Nearly 300 items from her homes in Saint-Tropez and Paris will go under the hammer. Bardot died last December at the age of 91. And Australian actress Magda Zabanski has revealed her stage 4 cancer diagnosis could return, describing the disease as incurable. The iconic comedian has been battling stage 4 mantle cell lymphoma for 18 months and went into remission in February. The 65-year-old was told 60 Minutes she still faces a terminal outlook.
21: Well, it means that you're not cured, but it's at bay. So it's what's called an incurable relapsing cancer. So it's almost sure that it will come back.
16: Now, 5AA Sport.
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16: Fremantle great Sean McManus will present the Dockers the Premiership Cup if they win their first ever AFL flag. The Lions, yet to name their presenter. Cam Rayner's brilliance through the midfield and forward line will play a vital role in the Lions' bid for a three-peat. He says the fact his parents have little interest in football doesn't bother him at all.
23: They want to see me happy and they want to see me enjoying myself, so as long as that's getting ticked off for them, they're happy to be around and happy to support, and I can go to them about anything. So, you know, there's pressure on every single kid that gets drafted as an 18-year-old, and you sometimes have to learn that the hard way, but it is what it is. And, you know, I kind of wouldn't want it any other way from when I started to where I am now.
16: Collingwood's Nick Dacos is expected to be a shoo-in for tonight's Brownlow medal. The speculation he will have piled on enough votes by round 19 to take out the best and fairest honour. And Corey Enright is leaving St Kilda, heading back to Cardinia Park, taking up an assistant coaching role at Geelong. Now checking 5AA traffic.
24: And Moisture Lakes tonight, a crash causing really big delays outbound on the Salisbury Highway near Port Wakefield Road. Another prang at North Adelaide to look out for. Prospect Road near Fitzroy Terrace, big delays there too. And Waterloo Corner truck rollover and road closures on the north-south motorway at the Waterloo Corner Road interchange. Canberra tonight, Bartley Terrace, West Lake Shore. 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Adelaide's most accurate traffic. on 5AA.
16: Now, the 5AA forecast.
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16: Sunny with a top of 21 tomorrow, 7 the overnight low. Wednesday, another sunny day, up to 25. Then partly cloudy on Thursday with a top of 29. Currently 14 degrees. 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
4: I'm Brenton Raglis. Tonight, a teenager has died and another is fighting for life after a horror crash on the Sturt Highway. 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
2: Yeah, got a huge 5 o'clock hour coming up for you. 8223 0000. Get a part of the show. We've got Hamish McLaughlin coming on about the Brownlow Medal. We got Jack Hurd, Norwood Premiership hero, and we've also got that opportunity to win a twin pack of Rusden wines, and in the running for the 50 bottle Vintec wine cabinet. And Nettie, something else special.
1: Well, don't forget, Timmy, everyone that's called up for the last 2 weeks has gone on the standby list for AFL Grand Final tickets. So don't go anywhere. That could be you.
2: Well, the 2026 Brownlow Medal, live and free from 7 tonight. I'll tell you what, it's going to be awesome. Straight after the 7 News and on 7 and 7 Plus Sport, a man will be trying to keep everybody up and about. Hamish McLaughlin, welcome.
11: G'day, Timmy. I know Rowie's on leave, but you're alongside a neighbour of mine now.
2: Yes, I do believe so. What's happened there? Bought a little property, Ned, right next door to Ham?
1: I have, and very nice welcome from the McLaughlins. It was the first people to send me a message, and it was just howdy neighbour with a full stop from Ham. Mount Pleasant down there, backing onto their beautiful property. Not quite as much acreage, Ham, I must admit. I look more so a hobby block for me compared to what you guys have.
2: So extremely pleasant.
11: Well, the fear is, for my little brother, you start encroaching and take over the acres over the years. You're a hustler, so we're concerned with the
2: line. So you know him.
1: I've got my eye on the block opposite with the centre pivot. Is that yours, Hamish, or is that someone else? Do we work in together?
11: No, we'll attack that together as a sort of a tight family unit.
2: Classic. Hey, Hamish, we've got probably the shortest favourite, I reckon, in Brownlow history, in Nick Dacos. Is it a foregone conclusion?
11: Well, it is if you believe the bookmakers and the form analysts and those that do all of the work. But North Melbourne were $1.01 on the weekend and got beaten by Hawthorn in the AFLW. So we've all been on things that are inverted commas certainties. The only difference for this is, Timmy, the race has been run. It's not as if you're expecting North Melbourne to beat Hawthorn in the AFLW. They've got to go and do it. He's played 22 of 23 matches. He's been in unbelievable form. He's won every award so far. Coaches say he's the best. The players say he's the best. He's won the coaches by a record margin. Every statistical part of his game holds up. I reckon he's already unlucky so far in his four seasons that he hasn't won one or two. He broke the record 2 years ago by two and lost by seven.
2: Yeah.
11: Because Cripper just happened to break it by nine. So, you know, Matt Rowe last year, I would think, over-indexed a little on people's expectations when Nick had 32 votes. I think he wins. I think he wins pretty well. I think that that's sort of part of the beauty of tonight. You know, the race has been run. All that's left now is for the sort of the reveal. I hope it's not a disappointing night for him. I just think it would be air out of the room stuff. If he doesn't win, I think there's only two that can probably run him down, Marcus Bontempelli and Bailey Smith. You know, Bont's already been twice a runner-up and Bailey was third last year.
2: I don't know if he's run out of time, but I'd love to see the Bont win one. I think he's been good enough, no doubt. Just with the favourite, I heard an old fella once say, he said, you know, there's no such thing as a certainty. He said there was once, but it got beat. And that was the best line I've ever heard about it. So I think it's still open. There's no doubt about that.
1: Hey, the first year too with the umpires, do you expect that to make much of a change?
2: What,
1: the polling? Yeah, viewing the stats.
11: Well, I don't. The only area that I would think that they clean up is, you know, maybe if there's some. When I'm commentating a game, I find it very hard to tell you who's been best. You're so sort of focused and ingrained in what you're doing. I just think it just allows them to be more certain. But there's a couple of things in the last few years that have happened where I think if there were numbers, there's no way that happens. Matt Rowe got 3 votes last year. I think he had 16 possessions and they lost by about 50. I think if you went through that game again, and particularly when you looked at the numbers, you go, well, we can't give Matt 3 votes with 16. But then equally so, Nzaya Wanganeen-Miller, when he had the 4 goals against the D's and had 43 and did things that no one thought possible. Mm-hmm. There's no way you give Jack Viney the 3 when you're actually in a cold, harder day. Look at it. So I think it just allows some more accuracy and certainty and clarity as opposed to, like, if you and I and Timmy umpired a game and then just got thrown into a room with nothing, it's a much harder scenario.
2: Yeah, I agree with that.
1: Absolutely. And your preparation, Hayne, we're always fascinated about the players, but there's a lot of work that goes into hosting it so successfully. What does your lead-up look like?
11: I try and speak to all the players a lot. What's happened over the last... I started doing this in 19 when Nat Fyfe won. You sort of go and have coffees and talk and walk through their lives so that if they do get up there, you're able to showcase to them and, you know, to their families and to their fans their best them, if that makes any sense. That's a terrible sentence, and those that educated me should be very, very disappointed. But really all you're trying to do is put a great offering of them out there. They all know what's happened on the ground, and all we're trying to do now is trying to help tell their story. I mean, Nick's story's been followed for so long. He's son of Peter, brother of Josh, and we all knew that he was going to be top pick and taken father-son when he was about 10. So what we're trying to do is unravel, you know, what was the weight of the Dacos name? What did you do at Greythorn Park after school every day? Why are you such a good left footer? And there's stories and answers to those that, you know, if he wins, we'll get told tonight. And, you know, he's had some big influences in his life. And one's a cousin called AJ who no one's ever heard of. He'll speak about him if he wins. He'll speak about his auntie Kim. And, you know, what you're trying to do is just, like in volleyball, be the guy that sort of puts the ball up so someone can spike it. And if it's Nick or if it's Marcus or if it's Bailey, they all, you know, can hit the ball that's been teed up well.
2: Yeah, that's a very good description. Like the analogy there. The red carpet, am I right in saying that as a ratings bonanza, that is nearly bigger than the Brownlow? Is it true?
11: It's not far off, but if it's not bigger, it's almost on par. I think there's a lot of televisions that switch off when we get to the actual count. Because my wife rang me before. She's down at the farm with the kids. She said, what time are you on tonight? I said, 8. And I knew she was hesitant in saying it. She goes, what time's the red carpet? Like 7. She goes, okay, so we're watching from 7. They'll hang on just because they're loyal soldiers in the family. But they all love it. I've got 2 girls and a son, and they'll watch the first bit just as much as they'll watch the rest of it. For me, I always used to watch it as a kid. You know, so I started, I reckon I was watching from sort of 86 onwards. The first count I really remember was 89 when Paul Couch won ahead of that 89 epic between the Cats and the Hawks.
0: I've missed watching a count since. Bruce made it all just so brilliant. He did the same, you know, for all sports, but McGarry medals and Brownlows were what I grew up loving. And Nick was the same. He used to rush home from school, get set up, get everything organised so that he was in, you know, on the couch, ready to go, teeth done, homework done, ready to watch the Brownlow. Kids are doing the same watching him now. It's just awesome.
2: Mm. Does it really, and back in those days you're talking about, and I would have been watching the exact same broadcast, it was very much about the count, and the count got done, and then we presented the medal, and off we went. This is more a celebration of a season now, isn't it?
0: Well, the Jim Steins Community Award, which awards the player that's done the most in the community, I think is a really nice touch. Jimmy Steins, a Brownlow medalist, obviously, and a pioneer. And then they've got the Mark and Goal of the Year, which is a huge part of the season. And everyone, yeah, from every age is out in the park trying to do both.
2: Yeah.
0: So those two are big elements. And I think, you know, when we were all watching it growing up, there was no incredible round-by-round highlights packages. Yeah, it was all pretty vanilla, mid-on, mid-off, but all broadcasts have developed so much. You're watching the F1 now, you feel like you're driving. You know, you're watching the Australian Open, you feel like you're almost the umpire at times. So the broadcasts everywhere have developed, and they've had to, because for all the reasons we were talking about earlier, people have got so many options with their time now. You know, if you don't hold their attention and make it really compelling, on goes Netflix and, you know, second season of The Gentleman and see whether or not, you know. The brother-in-law who killed the wife in the plane gets killed by the brother. You know, there's lots of stuff to watch.
1: Well, when was the last time there was such a clear-cut favourite, Hayne? Was it Swan, 2010?
0: The two hottest price favourites. People have got so many options with their time now. You know, if you don't hold their attention and make it really compelling, on goes Netflix and, you know, second season of The Gentleman and see whether or not, you know. The brother-in-law

0: and then Paddy got wound in late. They all won. Dusty won by 11 because Danger was second that count, but he was ineligible. So that's the biggest margin, 11. So when you look tonight at what might happen, 45's the record Paddy Cripps 2 years ago. And people think that that's within reach this year. He did miss a game. He's played 22 of 23. Every time they won, he was dominant. Every time they lost by a small margin, he was dominant. So there's not a lot taking votes off him. So then will he get the record? A, will he go through 50? Possibly. And then will he break the record in terms of margin? All three may or may not happen. And that's, again, just sort of the sideshow within the show.
1: Haim, I must share a story. Whether it's true or not, that's up to you. I heard that members of your family or extended family will often text you a word to get into the call when you're commentating a game. Now, is that true? Can you confess that? And if so, can I give you a word and you get it into the Brownlow call tonight?
2: Oh, gee, this is risky.
0: You've got good mail. So it's called the word game. And yes is the answer. I've got a few mates in South Australia that play it. We're playing. I was actually on the weekend, there were a few firing it into the prelim final game. And the deal is, if I see the text and I acknowledge it, it's got to be in the next passage of play.
1: Oh, no.
0: So I remember a mate of mine on the weekend, Philip Crutchfield, was watching with his family, and he's good because he doesn't make it so ridiculous. Like, yeah. My kids have asked me to get rice bubbles in before, which I've got in. And so, yeah, Tom Hawkins kicks his fifth or something, and it's not yet halftime. He come out of the ad break, and Kane Corn says, the way he kicked that, blah, blah, blah. I said, so Hawkins had got five, not yet half time. When he had his breakfast this morning, eggs and bacon or rice bubbles, he would have taken five before half time.
1: He's probably
0: got 6 or 7 in. And if you sort of skip through it, you can get them in. My daughter, she's pretty quick on the ski, she put snowflakes in the other day. And I say the other day, probably 2 years ago. Anyway, Cam Guthrie kicked the most remarkable goal. It came out of the ad break, and they replayed it and said, you know, it's unbelievable. I said, the honest truth is, when he lined up for that, I thought he had a snowflake's chance in hell. He's kicked the goal, made a fall with me, and the Cats lead by 30. Brilliant. So you can always sort of get him in. The most difficult I've ever had, a guy said, get Cathedral Rangers in. He was up playing golf at Cathedral.
1: No.
0: I said, man, I can't get Cathedral Rangers in. Sound like an absolute, you know. Anyway, I was thinking about it. It was early this year, and the Pies and the Blues were really tight. It was like half-time or three-quarter time. I came back. I said, this is everything you hope for, 90,000. Blues and the Pies, you know, a few points in it. The emotion in the Cathedral Rangers from anxious to hopeful, and no one knows how this one ends. So I didn't say Cathedral Rangers as in the venue. I just said the emotion in the Cathedral Rangers from. So you can always get
1: that
0: it in.
1: That is outstanding.
0: And my daughter on the weekend said, Ice Magic. I said, no, it's too big a game for Ice Magic.
1: That is gold.
2: Well done, mate. Well done.
0: What's your word tonight?
2: What is your word?
1: Can you get Mount Pleasant in, Haim? Oh. I was going to say 5AA, but I think with the recent acquisition between Channel 7 and Triple M, that might not be popular. No. So let's try and get Mount Pleasant in.
0: Right, Mount Pleasant. It's possible, I reckon. I can already think about how I can do that.
1: Haim, I'll be watching. If you get
0: that
1: in,
0: I'm going to say to the winner, do you want me to give your initial thoughts about how I might be able to, or do you want to save it?
1: No, please take us into your brain quickly.
0: Well, I was just thinking, when I'm with whoever the winner is, I could say, you know, when I was growing up in Mount Pleasant watching the Brownlow cunt, I would imagine, blah, blah, blah, and then you sort of get it in. So that's how I could possibly
1: Brilliant.
0: Do it.
1: Brilliant. I'll be watching.
2: It's too easy, I reckon. Right. Too easy for you, Hamish. Don't worry about that. Hey, good luck tonight, mate, and we'll look forward to finding out who that winner is.
0: Thanks, Timmy and Ned. Welcome to Mount Pleasant.
2: Great stuff. That's Hamish McLachlan, our guest, on the 2026 Brownlow Medal. It's live and free from 7 tonight on 7 and straight after the 7 News on 7 and 7 Plus Sport.
1: Well, Timmy, earlier I said I wasn't going to watch the Brownlow. I think I have to now.
2: Good boy. I like that. You're dedicated. It's your job. You've got to do it.
1: That's gold. Now, before I said, everyone that's called for the last 2 weeks has gone on the standby list for grand final tickets. So that could be you. Stay listening. We are about to call the winner of those fantastic tickets.
3: Ling, ling. Afternoon, some really big delays at the moment. Got one in North Adelaide with the crash. Prospect Road near Fitzroy Terrace. Huge delays through North Adelaide due to that. Moisture Lakes, another crash causing big delays. The Salisbury Hole near Port Wake. Ford Road and Waterloo Corner truck rollover and road closures on the north-south motorway at the Waterloo Corner Road interchange. Canberra tonight, Blacktop Road, Hillbank. 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Adelaide's most accurate traffic on 5AA.
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2: Rosanna Mangiarelli here on 7 News exclusive inside Gus Lamont's family home 1 year on from his disappearance. 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
3: Enjoying your company tonight. Keep it coming. S. Rowe out in N. McHenry. Thank you very much for coming on board, Nettie. You did promise and you teased a little thing just a minute ago, didn't you?
4: I did. I said we were going to call someone who's won the grand final ticket. So
3: you
4: I was just
3: did.
4: Reading the text line on TV all over the shop like hot soup. And we've got someone on the line,
3: well,
4: Sammy.
3: We do. For the last 2 weeks, we've been giving you the chance to call into the show. Just go on the standby list and we will call somebody and make sure, you know, they might be a chance of going to the Toyota AFL Grand Final in 2026. It's an authorised AFL GF promotion, GFAFL 26 /145. We've got from Marlstone on the line, we've got Craig there. G'day, Craig.
10: G'day, boys. How you going tonight?
3: We're okay, but have you ever been to an AFL Grand Final?
10: Timmy, I have never been to an AFL Grand Final. I went to a prelim once upon a time, but that's the best I've done.
3: Okay, what year was that, Craig?
10: Oh, I think it was 99. It was Carlton when they went into the grand final. I think
3: yeah.
10: They beat
3: upset Essendon.
10: On a footy trip.
3: Upset Essendon. That's right. You were on a footy trip.
10: Yeah, I was on a footy trip over there. Yeah.
3: Oh, well done. And to remember the result, well done. That's terrific, Craig.
10: That was a good time.
3: So when you did that, do you follow anybody in the AFL?
10: Well, I am a Port supporter at heart, but I lived in WA for sort of 4 years, so I'm a very closet Fremantle supporter.
3: Uh-huh.
10: So I'll be going for the Purple Boys.
3: So, yeah, it's a bit of a Wharfie connection.
10: I used to work on the wharf as well, so big wharf connection.
4: Come on.
3: This is just too much.
4: This is meant to be.
3: Ned, we might as well give him the tickets.
4: He's got the tickets?
3: He's got the tickets.
4: Bring it on.
3: Mate, with a story like that, it had to end in joy.
10: I deserve them after all that. That's great.
3: Gave you a bit of a grilling, but well done, mate. You are off to the AFL Grand Final. It's a terrific prize. You'll have a great time. You get fed, watered, you name it, and you'll see, hopefully, another great game as we did on the weekend.
4: Craig, the AFL isn't letting Fremantle do wharfy time, but there's a real wharfy coming. You.
3: Yes.
10: Well, that's right. I'm sure there'll be a few there flying over from the west, that's for sure.
4: Good. We'll make some noise, mate. What a fantastic prize. Enjoy
3: good luck,
4: it.
3: Mate. Good luck. Congratulations.
10: That's brilliant. Thanks, guys.
4: No Cheers. Worries.
10: Thanks, 5AA.
3: Good man, Craig, and a worthy winner. He's very, very excited about that.
4: Yeah.
3: Well played, I say.
4: What a great prize, Timmy. Well done.
3: Yeah. Hey, just a quick one. You're asking me off air about maybe the best final or quarter I've seen in a final.
4: Well, off the back of what was a pretty heroic last quarter, Tristan Binder at Norwood kicked 4, of course.
3: He hadn't
4: kicked the goal till that point.
3: No.
4: I mean, amazing. And I said to you, Timmy, like in SANFL history or South Australian football history, have you seen a quarter like that? What are some that come to mind?
3: Do yourself a favour. Get on YouTube. Knock up the 1994 SNFL Grand Final.
4: Yes.
3: And Port Adelaide were 6 goals down in the first quarter. They build up some momentum. They get to three-quarter time. They're 2 goals down still. And then all hell breaks loose. Kicked 9-3 in the last quarter. Scott Hodges kicks 5 of them.
4: He didn't.
3: And they win by 6.
4: Oh, wow.
3: And the opposition only kicked 1-2. So that is probably the best quarter of SANFL footy I've seen and an individual who just went ballistic.
4: Add that for the importance of that game as well. Mm. What's the most Scotty kicked in a quarter, do you know, off the top of your head?
3: I reckon when we made the bid for the AFL in 1990, we played Westies and was the very first Saturday after the bid was announced and it went ballistic.
4: Yeah.
3: And he kicked, I think, 15 goals and I think he kicked 7 in the third.
4: Did he? Extraordinary.
3: Mm. Yeah, it's the most incredible display I've ever seen.
4: What a legend.
3: Yeah, so there you go. Look that one up for yourself. Do yourself a favour. I will be back with another premiership hero, Jack Hurd from the Norwood Football Club.
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11: David Bruce with the 5:30 news headlines. A parliamentary inquiry has recommended an overhaul of the 000 service after last year's Optus outage. Truckies are appealing for the federal government to come to their rescue as rising diesel prices force many of them to the wall. Anthony Albanese is in New York to meet with tech company bosses and urge the UN to give Australia a seat on the UN Security Council. And in sport, Lachie Neale is likely to miss out on Saturday's grand final after he was given a 1-game suspension for striking Hawthorn's Jack Ginnivan. Now checking 5AA traffic.
12: Copping huge delays for the drive home at the moment at Mawson Lakes due to a smash on the Salisbury Highway to Port Wakefield Road. North Adelaide's got big delays too due to a crash Prospect Road near Fitzroy Terrace. Those delays are hitting O'Connell Street and Waterloo Corner. Truck rollover and road closures on the north-south motorway at the Waterloo Corner Road interchange. Canberra Blacktop Road, Hillbank. 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Adelaide's most accurate traffic on 5AA.
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11: Sunny tomorrow, a top of 21, getting down to 7 overnight. Right now it's 14. We'll have more news at 6 on 5AA. Always Adelaide.
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3: Yes, welcome back, and keep your calls coming. 8223 0000. Got a Norwood Premiership hero coming up very shortly. We've also got that second clue to give away, the Vintec wine cabinet.
4: Are you going to do that now? It's a great prize.
3: I'll just give away a clue if that's
4: another
3: all right.
4: Clue. Good.
3: Yeah, if that's okay. So what I'm going to do, I gave you a clue in the first hour. This clue is clue number two, and it's for a twin pack of Rusden wines. I was a captain of my club for nearly a decade.
4: Okay.
3: So got to be a good player.
4: So five-time best and fairest at their club and a captain of their club for nearly a decade.
3: Yeah.
4: All right, get your calls in. 8223 0055.
3: Well, Norwood are top of the pops again. They have won the 2026 Sample Premiership over Sturt in what was a really good battle. It was 13-9-87 to 11-7-73. And a man who played his role extremely well has joined us now. Jack Hurd, congratulations.
22: Thanks, Timmy. Appreciate it, mate.
3: What a awesome victory. I actually did my pregame for Channel 7 and they said, what are the key matchups here and you know, what's going to happen? I said, well, I think the Jack Hurd and Ash Johnson one is another one because he performed so well in that prelim and you went straight to him, mate. It was another good battle.
22: Yeah, it was good. I mean, obviously played on him a couple of weeks ago and, did a reasonable job. So, got the role again and, he's obviously a quality player and kicked a couple of goals, but yeah, I felt like it was a pretty decent contest. Lucky enough to get the job done.
3: Well, that probably described the whole game. It was a fairly decent contest. I was going to say, it's one of the more physical grand finals I've seen in a long time. In the warmer conditions, the bash and crash that went on during that whole game was terrific by both sides.
22: Yeah, no, it wasn't. I mean, it was a great game of footy. Like, obviously, sitting here on the winning side, Sturt boys probably might feel a bit different about it, but it was for a neutral, it felt like it was a really good game of footy and both teams came to the party and gave a really good contest and we were obviously lucky enough to be ahead at the end, but Sturt gave it a real good crack as well, obviously, so it was good.
4: Jack, congratulations. It was a great game to watch. Can you take us inside the four walls? What was the message from Sheeds? We heard so much about contests and fundamentals in finals, but he must have a point of difference. There must be an edge with his coaching. He simply can't have the success he's had and as well on the weekend without an edge. What is it?
22: I think his calmness under pressure, like obviously being three goals down at three-quarter time, like it's probably not an ideal place to be in a grand final, but like there's we have a big theme of believing, borrowing from the Ted Lasso show that, yeah, we just got to keep believing in our game plan and the way we play. And I think we just kept coming back to the game was looking pretty close to what we wanted it to look like. We probably just didn't deliver on our opportunities early days in the game. And then, we knew we had fresh legs. Obviously, they'd played all through the finals. We'd had a couple of weeks off, so we could run over the top of them. And then a bit of Tristan Binder brilliance in the last quarter, and we got it done. I'm coming back to the question. I think Sheeds' calmness under pressure is probably his greatest trait, and it probably got us the win yesterday, I think.
4: Jack, Tim and I were talking before catching up with you. We thought there was about 15 or 14 different clubs from all over Australia that represented Norwood. You've got blokes from Tassie, you've got blokes from Port Lincoln, you've got blokes from Timbuktu. It seems like you've dragged guys from all over the country, but they're all buying into the program. As someone who advocates a lot, obviously as part of the Sample Players Association, do you think that's a good way of getting a Sample Grand Final team together?
22: Yeah, no, it's awesome. From like a Norwood perspective, like, I mean, I grew up around the corner from the club and I'm about as local as it gets. I played juniors at Norwood, but yeah, you get guys coming from all over the place. Like, we got Country Vic blokes, we got obviously the Tassie contingent is massive as well. And yeah, blokes from all over the place. And I think you have to be able to create a culture where people come in and really understand what the club's all about. And I think probably since I've been at the club for the last 6 or 7 years, it's been a big part of trying to make everyone understand the history and the culture of Norwood. And people come in and it takes a little while to understand the place, but when they do, everyone feels really welcome. And it's a pretty special club.
3: Jack, there were some pivotal moments in the game, and there always are in grand finals. I just felt like the last quarter, You felt like you guys were going to have more on the tank. It's whether you could get the fast start. Now, I thought a big part of that was the combination of Harry Boyd and your brother Finn. I thought their performance in the ruck was really important. Just decided to get it outside of the real in close stuff and get it outside of that group so you could run onto it, and some beautiful ruck work to your midfielders, I thought, got the whole game running for you in that last term.
22: Yeah, no, I definitely agree. I think, obviously them not having Doyle out there, like Dan Facebox is a very good player, but obviously Finn and Boydie have had really strong years, and it was probably a position where we thought, like, over the battle of the game that we could get a bit of an edge, probably having those two boys in there. And I think, both of them are sort of, grind your opponent down sort of players. And I mean, I think there was a point where Finn got a couple of free kicks in the ruck, probably from a bit of fatigue. And Boydie just doing Boydie things in grand finals. And obviously Dips and Lowy and Rokes were the beneficiaries. But the big boys were massive in there.
3: I thought it was a terrific game. And Bain and Lowe, I know he won the medal, the Jack Ardy medal, and well deserved. I thought his two goals just came at critical times as well. When, Sturt had made a bit of a thrust at you in that, I think, second term, and he was able to just steady and get that goal on the board with a real steady head. And then the last quarter, after you get that real quick one first up, he then gets another one that just gets the momentum building. And it's really important to kick those, and he took both those big moments well.
22: Yeah, no, he did. I was actually, after the game yesterday, the last quarter where Matty Ling sort of did a nice little step and then hit Lowy. I think he marked it probably 45 metres down. I was like, there's actually no one I'd rather have in the shot than him. Like, he's such a skilled player, and he takes his moments really well. Like, I remember when he first came over as a obviously super talented but also pretty green 18-year-old, and like you could clearly see the talent, but he he loves the big moments, and he's played. I mean, I think he came second in the Jack Odie in 24 when we lost, and he's had a couple of big prelims for us. So he's a pretty special player, and I know he's had a obviously trained at Fremantle for a bit, but I wouldn't be surprised if the higher level sort of comes into play for him. I think he's got that sort of talent for sure.
4: Jack, I know you're a lawyer, but you sound far too articulate, even if you are a smart fella, for celebrations after a grand final. How many frothies have you had?
22: Oh, just five or six, Ned. I'm trying to... Daniel Menzel told me about half an hour ago that I was being on the radio, so I just had to pull it together a bit.
4: But, so what are the celebrations
22: sure
4: like?
22: Good day.
3: Very good.
22: It's been fun. Like, we were back at the club last night, friends and family and heaps of people, and then a bit more of just the players and coaches and support staff here at the Kenzie today. And I think we're probably going to head back to the club later, but it's going to be a bit of fun. And you don't need to rush these things. You just sit back, have a beer, and the night will work itself out. So I'm sure it's going to be a good time.
4: That's someone who's won a few, Timmy. He's done this before.
3: He sounds very mature.
4: It's a marathon, not a sprint.
3: He sounds
22: exactly
3: very mature.
22: Right.
3: Yes.
22: Exactly
3: he's
22: right.
3: going to play
22: exactly
3: all four
22: right.
3: quarters.
22: Yeah. Exactly right.
3: Well, you did that yesterday, mate. You played all four quarters, ran over the top of the Double Blues in what was an amazing grand final, and took out the flag yet again. Congratulations to you and all the boys down there at the parade.
22: No, thanks, fellas. Appreciate the chat.
4: Well done,
22: have
4: Jack.
22: A good day.
3: Congratulations.
22: Cheers. Thanks, man.
3: Jack Hurd, our guest, a fantastic performance by good self, but by the Norwood Football Club to come back after three-quarter time and take out the victory.
4: Fantastic. Back online with our Vintec comp, we've got Rob from Heathfield who's got a guess for our Norm Smith medalist. Rob?
3: G'day, Rob.
0: How are you, boys?
4: What do you got, Rob?
3: Now, the clue was I was a captain of my club for nearly a decade.
0: Well, I've got five... club best and fairest, five premierships and a Norm Smith medal in 1980, Kevin Bartlett.
3: Ooh, what a champion.
4: It's a good guess.
3: What a champion. The only thing I would say, was he...
4: How long was he captain for, Timmy?
3: Was he captain for nearly a decade? I don't think that long.
4: Okay.
3: Robbie, he was only captain, I think, for the 1 year. Yes, unfortunately. But good work, though, Robbie.
4: Thinking,
3: he was all over that. That's critical thinking. He was right there. Now, this is for the running of a twin pack of Rusden wine, but also if you get it right tonight, you go into the running for the $50 bottle Vintec wine cabinet.
4: It's
3: all full of Rusdens. We've got the home of the Black Gut Shiraz. We've got to thank them, rusdenwines.com.au, for putting in this. I'll have another clue if that's all right. I'll do another clue.
4: What, now or later?
3: No.
4: Oh, you're just teasing.
3: Now, maybe about five minutes. I might have a break. I might just have a think about what I'm doing, and I might come back with another vital clue for the Vintec wine cabinet. Look forward to that. Now, this is something I get excited about every year.
4: Yep.
3: It's not just the grand final, but I don't want you to miss our special grand final eve show. It's with Leif Forrest this year. It's on this Friday at 3 p.m., thanks to Clarity Records. Now, Clarity Records, if you haven't been there, go there. They're at 60 Pulteney Street in the city here. Such a good walk down memory lane, and you just flick through the records. I just love it. Now, you're fully independent record store. They're serving the local music community for over 16 years, but we're going to do that, play all the great music that gets you pumped up for a grand final.
4: What's your favourite vinyl you've got?
3: That I've got? Mm. I've got the complete set of the Beatles from Woe to Go. So a whole big box set
4: Beautiful.
3: Of it in vinyl. So I love pulling them out. And I've got the old 45 singles as well, which I bring out as well.
4: Sweet,
3: don't mind a bit of some of the old classics back then, a bit of Hurt So Good by John Cougar Mellencamp. We'll be back with more of your calls after this.
12: A couple of really big delays to look out for tonight. Got to smash at Port Adelaide. It's on the Porter Expressway near Nelson Street, but big delays back to the Wingfield Interchange, making that even worse. The smash at Mawson Lakes, the Salisbury Highway near Port Wakefield Road, and got a crash at North Adelaide causing delays back to O'Connell Street, Prospect Road near Fitzroy Terrace. A few delays with truck rollover and road closures at Waterloo Corner. That's on the north-south motorway near the Waterloo Corner Road Interchange. Camera tonight, Trimmer Parade Season. 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Adelaide's most accurate traffic on 5AA.
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3: Yes, welcome back. I've got a, you know, I've been thinking about it. I'm going to give you that Vintec wine cabinet clue now.
4: Oh, wow.
3: Okay, yeah, that's the sort of guy I am. So we've had those two clues, which you've already heard. The third clue. I have played over 400 AFL games.
4: I've got it now.
3: I thought you might. So that's the last clue. Very good guess, last one with Kevin Butler, but it wasn't correct. He didn't captain his club for nearly a decade. So get on the phone, 8223 0055. Give us your guesses and tell us what you think. Rightio, get in there. Also, you know, you were asking me the question earlier about what great quarter, you know, from Sample Governors. There has been a little survey done. What is the best game of the 21st century so far? And the 26th prelim final, Brisbane Hawthorn, won it by an absolute streak. Now, I think a lot of that is because it's fresh in your mind.
4: Oh, absolutely.
3: Just happened on the weekend. You were right there watching it. That's what I reckon you love. Then there's, you know, the grand final between West Coast Collingwood, which was the Dom Sheed left foot through the middle to win that game. Then the Collingwood Brisbane one of 23, which was a pretty good game as well. The Bulldogs GWS prelim was number 4, And then they're rounding it out at number five, the 2013 prelim final between Hawthorn and Geelong. So some good games there if you want to add to that.
4: Some absolute crackers. If anyone has any ideas, if we've missed one, 8223 0000, might have some time for a call shortly on that. David Alberton's called in. He wants to talk about the weekend of footy. Hello, Dave.
6: I do, but just quickly, Ned, you reckon I've been ripped off, mate? Tim came to my 50th and I bought him beers, but if I want to go to his 60th, I've got to buy a ticket to go and watch him sing.
4: It's extraordinary, isn't it, Dave? He's a wheeler and dealer. He's the smiling assassin, but deep down, there is a tight ass in there somewhere.
3: Dave, have we met before?
6: Now, what I wanted to say, and, you know, we're all in the business of big calls. Big call. Potentially, it was the best weekend of footy we've seen. Wow. Papley hits the post late. If that had gone through, it would have been under a goal with a couple of minutes to go after Freo fought back. Saturday, widely regarded as one of the best games we've seen. And then yesterday in the Sandful, Johnson kicks that goal late and puts Sturt back in front. That might have been one of the greatest grand finals we'd ever seen. So three cracking games. It might be the best weekend of footy we've had.
3: For a long time, I agree, Dave. It was just action-packed.
4: It's a good point, Dave. And the AFL will be stoked because of the revenue deal with all of the rights to broadcast. Their viewership numbers will be massive because it's two interstate teams. So everyone from Melbourne's going to watch it and go anyway. Now you've got two interstate teams on board too. Maybe New South Wales would have been a goodie if they had Sydney in there. I think historically that was one of the highest viewed grand finals ever, the West Coast Sydney ones. Because you imagine.
3: 05, 06.
4: Yeah, those ones there. So the AFL will be happy. Happy AFL, happy us. Hello, Joe from Somerton Park. Have you got a guess for the Vintec comp?
7: Hey, mate, how are you? Hey, guys,
4: you know,
7: I think it might be Nathan Buckley.
4: Oh, Joe.
3: Yeah, unfortunately, it's not.
4: Joe.
3: Apologies there, Joe. We'll go to Jane Marie.
8: Hi, is it James Hurd?
3: No, it's not Jimmy Hurd. Sorry about that.
4: No.
3: Brian from Old Nalunga, who do you think it is?
9: Yeah, I'm having another go.
3: Okay.
9: I'll say Chris Judd.
3: Juddy. Yeah, no, not him either. David Netherby, have you got a clue?
10: Yeah, g'day, guys. I reckon it's Scott Pendlebury.
4: Yes.
10: Won the Norm Smith in 2020 and...
3: Yep, correct.
10: 10 years as Collingwood captain.
3: You've got it spot on again, Dave. You're very well done. You win that twin pack of Rusden Wines, which is good enough on its own, but now you are in the running for the $50 bottle. Vintec wine cabinet. So that is going to be awesome, mate. You keep listening and congratulations on that one.
10: Thank you very much and good luck to my liver.
4: And rightfully with those 50.
3: If you do get the 50 Vintec wine cabinet, that will be something to keep an eye on.
4: You don't have to drink them all at once, though, David. You can pace yourself.
3: Got a vote for the best final Port St Kilda prelim. That's up there, especially for Port supporters, it certainly was. I remember a final that I really enjoyed was Port Adelaide v Freo over at Subiaco. Port were 31 points down the first half at one stage, and then they were able to fight back and get to 24 points down at half time. But then Robbie Gray, Ollie Wines, and Chad Wingard just ran amok in the second half. They kicked 12 goal 10 to 5-6 in the second half and got up. And that's a typical, you know, Robbie Gray stuff that he was capable of.
4: That was a beauty. I want to talk to you about something, Timmy, too. Coaches coaching for the second time.
3: Oh, yeah.
4: We saw Enright go to Geelong to try and position himself today. That news has come out. He wants to be a head coach at some stage after missing out on the Carlton job.
3: Right.
4: There's a few vacant roles. You've got Chris Fagan coaching in his third grand final as a first-time AFL coach, Timmy.
3: Yes.
4: You've got Longmuir, first-time AFL coach. It seems like it's going slightly out of vogue to go back to the well with these second-time coaches.
3: It does.
4: What would be your view on that?
3: You wouldn't write it off completely. You wouldn't write it off. It's the old story that not every decision's right, not every decision's wrong. You got to just assess who's the best person for the job and bring them in and assess that. Now, the tried ones might have things you already know about them. The untried ones, you don't know about them.
4: Well, Timmy, I'm going to give you a short list. You tell me if it was a success or it was a failure.
3: Yep.
4: Clarkson?
3: Well, I think we'd have to put that down as no.
4: No? Malthouse?
3: Third time or second time?
4: Second time.
3: Second time was excellent.
4: Yep. Third time, no. Voss?
3: No.
4: Brad Scott?
3: No.
4: Hardwick? At Gold Coast
3: in,
4: now?
3: In progress.
4: Need time. Worsfold?
3: Yeah, okay.
4: Ross Lyon?
3: I don't enjoy Ross's coaching.
4: But I could go on and on. Yeah. I mean, I've got four or five other names here. Yeah. I'm just fascinated about this coaching selection, how this moves forward for teams that are requiring a head coach. Adam Simpson's available. There's other premiership coaches available. Nathan Buckley, of course. It's just going to be interesting
3: I think you're right. It's gone a different vogue.
4: It is, isn't it?
3: It definitely has.
4: Yeah. But coaches need time. I mean, Chris Fagan, I mean, what a wonderful job he's done. He was on the chopping block 2 years before. You know, the commentary around Matthew Nicks is an interesting one as well.
3: Yeah, and I think, though, I think it's healthy friction. You've got to keep on the edge. I think you perform on the edge. I've seen so many players play so well in the last year of their contract, get an eight-year deal, and then don't play well.
4: Yeah.
3: Keep on the edge. No, good call. Confidence.
4: We'd open up lines for that one too. 8223 0000. What are your thoughts on that coaching stuff?
3: Yep, absolutely. So, we're just going to have a break because we're going to the 6 o'clock news. And then after that, we've got Jess Allen, who plays a 50th AFLW game. And we'll get all the amateur grand finals with Cootsie.
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34: Sunny tomorrow, 21 the top, 7 the overnight low. With the 6 o'clock news, I'm David Bruce.
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34: Business groups argue the federal government must urgently boost productivity to protect future living standards. The Treasury's latest intergenerational report assumes long-term productivity will grow by just over 1% a year. But some economists argue that figure is too optimistic. Andrew McKellar from the Chamber of Commerce and Industry says high productivity leads to a better quality of life.
36: Future living standards are going to be entirely dependent on the productivity growth rates that we achieve over the decades ahead. If we don't have a strong focus on that, then we're not going to have the living standards that I think many Australians expect.
34: The Prime Minister says he doesn't feel like a fraud for accepting an international award as his popularity slumps in Australia. Michael Packey has more.
0: The latest news poll shows voter dissatisfaction in Anthony Albanese is now above 60% as support for Labor slumps to a near record low. It's in this context the PM was asked if he feels like a fraud as he prepares to accept the Global Citizen Award. Stunned with the question, Mr. Albanese gave a one-word answer.
1: No.
0: The poll shows Labor's primary vote is at 27%, the Coalition is on 19%, One Nation continues to outflank both with 30%. MP Barnaby Joyce has told Seven neither the government or opposition are addressing people's concerns.
2: We believe that you just stay humble and try and do the job and show what is actually required.
0: Despite Mr. Albanese's unpopularity, he still remains preferred Prime Minister.
34: The Livestock Bulk and Rural Transport Association is calling for government intervention on the rising cost of diesel. Prices are hovering around $3 a litre, with the average refuel now costing truckers roughly $1,400 more than back in March. But President Wade Lewis says there's no appetite to cut costs.
5: In 90 million litres a day back in March, they were collecting about $13.5 billion in GST. Well, today, they're collecting $27 billion a day in GST. Their government says they can't help. Well, I think they can.
34: A parliamentary inquiry into last year's deadly 000 outage has recommended an overhaul of the system. The report makes 11 recommendations, including that the emergency system be nationalised and run by a statutory authority. It also recommends a regulatory review and implementing a text-based option for contacting 000. One of the charges against former broadcaster Alan Jones has been withdrawn by prosecutors as his indecent assault and sexual touching trial continues. The withdrawal means Jones is now facing 21 charges relating to five men. Jones denies the charges against him. Now turning to 5AA Sport.
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34: The AFL's biggest names and their partners will soon walk the red carpet in Melbourne for the annual Brownlow Medal vote count. Collingwood's Nick Dacos is favourite to win the highest individual honour. Football commentator and AFL great Matthew Lloyd has no doubt Dacos will win.
7: The predictor has him at 47 votes, which should be the all-time record. Polling 19 of 23, Bailey Smith on 34, Bontempelli 32, Will Ashcroft 27, but Nick has polled 11 in his first season, 28 in his second, 38 in his third, and 32 in his fourth. So he's been second the last couple of years.
34: Now checking 5AA traffic.
12: Big delays with the smash at Port Adelaide at the moment. It's in the Port of Expressway near Nelson Street. Delays back to the Wingfield Interchange. Still got huge delays with another smash at North Adelaide. Prospect Road near Fitzroy Terrace affecting traffic coming out of O'Connell Street. And Waterloo Corner, truck rollover and road closures on the north-south motorway at the Waterloo Corner Road Interchange. Delays and headaches that way tonight. Men, Movember wants you to know prostate check. 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Adelaide's most accurate traffic. On 5AA.
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34: Sunny with a top of 21 tomorrow, getting down to 7 overnight. Wednesday, another sunny day, up to 25. And then partly clouder and even warmer on Thursday, a top of 29. And the next few days after that, all around 30. Currently, 13 degrees. 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
21: Thank you, I'm Brenton Bragless. Tonight, a 17-year-old boy has died and another is fighting for life after a crash on the Sturt Highway near Blanchetown. And four endangered sea lions, including a pup, have died from bird flu off Kangaroo Island. Don't worry, you haven't missed the news. Start over on 9 now as soon as you're home.
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3: Yes, and welcome to the 6 o'clock hour. We've been enjoying your company. We've given away a twin pack of Rusden wines. The big prize, of course, the 50-bottle Vintec wine cabinet still available, still all this week. As the build-up. Now, we will announce, Pete, I think, on the text line asked, Who won the new TV? Remember that Harvey Norman were giving away the TV to watch the grand final? Well, we're going to be able to announce that soon as well. So keep listening into that, Pete. Good stuff. Now, there was a huge game on the weekend and a massive win for the Adelaide Crows in the AFLW.
1: There certainly was. 39-30, they got up our Crows. And one of the stars, Jess Allen, played in her 50th. Jess, welcome.
4: Hey, how you going? Thanks for having me on.
1: No, thanks for coming on. It was a good game up there. What were the conditions like? It looked a little slippery.
4: Yeah, it was actually, it was a ripper of a day, but as you know, bit of humidity up in Brizzy. So I think it was dropped to about 25 for game time, but then obviously as the lights come on, the sun went down, it just got a bit dewy as the game went on. So yeah, definitely the second half, a bit more wet weather conditions kind of came into it.
1: Well, there's records everywhere. I mean, you played your 50th. Noffy, or Ebony Marinoff, known more formally, she's going to be the last player standing to play every possible AFLW game since inception. It's just an incredible record.
4: Yeah, it's unreal. Actually, I don't think a lot of us knew until post-game when it got released, just because I think another girl in the competition that was neck and neck with her this whole time didn't play. So, yeah, pretty incredible achievement for her. And it wasn't, it was my 50th, but it was certainly my club 50th game. So I think I've did about 65 games, I think, normally. So I wasn't really expecting that milestone, but everyone, keeps trying to make a big deal of it. It was nice to get a good win with the girls.
3: Well, that was the main thing, Jess. You got the win. Now, they've been a bit of a problem side for you to actually beat Brisbane in Brisbane. That's a feather in the cap.
4: Yeah, we've actually been looking at the stats and it's pretty incredible. We actually haven't beaten the side since 2022, and myself individually, I've actually never beaten Brisbane before, home or away. So I think we're currently the biggest standing rival in the comp, in the sense that we've played each other more than any other team, just because of the way we've played out in finals pretty much every year. So pretty incredible history between us, but I think most of the time, within the last 4 years at least, every game is within 9 points. So to be able to get the win by 9 points is pretty incredible.
3: You're halfway through. You sit 3-3. What do you think you need to do in this second half to get a finals berth?
4: Honestly, biggest thing is probably consistency from here. We've had some really good patches, and even you would have seen, we obviously lost to Sydney early, that first game of the season. But between Sydney and even Geelong on the weekend, we're losing by close margins, so we just honestly just got to take the form we sort of had coming through on the weekend and actually keep that momentum going. And the biggest thing is obviously Ryan asked a lot of our midfield on the weekend, and we finally found a bit more of the contest and actually got our clearance numbers up. And I think that was a big change in how we were successful yesterday. So I think that'll be the biggest thing, is keeping that going for the next couple of weeks.
1: Well, you won clearance convincingly. Ryan Davis, I was going to ask you about him. He obviously coached against the old mob for the first time. To me, he seems like the complete opposite to Doc Clark. I mean, if Doc Clark was any more laid back, he'd be horizontal. Whereas this fella's a bit like me. He's up in your face. He's energetic. He's got everyone going. Oh, I love it.
4: Yeah, 100%. No, you've got that right. I think that's probably the biggest thing most people notice is polar opposites. But yeah. I think in a good way. He's been very good. Obviously, you would have seen we've got 9 new players this year, the program. So it's a very different look at the team. And he's just come in pretty much with an open mind and sort of pretty much taken on all of our skills and attributes and stuff. And he's just got the momentum to sort of bring us into it. And I think for him, it was obviously he's excited after every win. But I think you could just tell that was pretty incredible for him to get the win over the old side. I think he would have taken a lot of pride shaking Craig's hand after the game, coming away with the win.
3: You got your hand to a fair bit of football. That was good for your midfielders. You made sure they were on the end of it.
4: Yeah, no, it was nice. I finally found a bit of form, my body work in the ruck, so it was good. And I kind of pride myself on getting the mids first use, so it was nice to get a few more hit outs to advantage and a clearance number as well up from us. So yeah, I love when that happens for the girls.
3: I saw Tia Charlton was very busy, but caused one of the biggest fracas I think I've seen in AFLW. What was going on there? People going in and out of everything.
4: Yeah, I think you can see the rivalry turns up the heat a little bit between some of the girls, and Tia probably got on the back end of a good 50-metre penalty, which finished in a goal. And yeah, she had an incredible game, her hunt around the footy and just ability to get forward and impact as well in the forward line was incredible.
3: And little Neve Kelly, always enjoy watching her play. Just always busy, always in and around. Mm. I love it.
4: I was going to say, yeah, she's been in really good form the last couple of weeks, although I think her sister did steal the show from her a little bit in that last minute of the game. We sort of pushed her back as the plus one, and you would have seen a bit of media around her with the sort of a goal-saving mark in that back line.
3: She had a great game.
4: 20 seconds to go, that mark, and it really just sealed the game for us. So, yeah, I think she took a bit of the credit for the game on that one.
1: Well, Grace Egan, we didn't even pay anything for Grace Egan, did we? That mob over there, Richmond in Melbourne, they let her walk away. I mean, who's the clown?
4: I know. We got on the end of a very handy trade, I think, for that one. And she's doing very well for us. Obviously, spent a lot of time in the forward line first couple games, and then ended the last quarter last week in the mids, and then obviously ran through down the weekend. And yeah, I think people underestimate the experience she's got, and yeah, she's been such a handy addition to the side this year.
1: Ridiculous they let her go, but it's our game. She was fantastic. So Freo this week at Unley, they also 3-3. Where to from here? How do we beat them?
4: Well, it's probably literally a bit of a repeat battle for us. It starts with the midfield. They've obviously got very handy ruck in Mim Strom and a very handy midfield group. So I think the biggest thing, again, will be that contest and clearance numbers again. So us middies got to put our head down again and get the work done. But also then, yeah, hopefully get some good use to our forwards. I think that'll help us get the job done.
1: Fantastic.
3: Well, the top six is there. You're in amongst it. So you've got a great opportunity to continue that on. And well done, Jess, on your Crows 50th game. And well done in your career so far. And great to talk to you.
4: No, thank you very much. Thanks for having me.
3: That is Adelaide Crows AFLW player Jess Allen on the victory against Brisbane, one that they haven't had for quite a while. So a good one against the coach's old team in Ryan Davis.
1: Yeah, good win, and she was sensational too. Brilliant.
3: Now, Nettie, I'm not sure if you've participated in the past, but I'm pretty sure you might have. The 5AA Golf Day.
1: Oh, bring it
3: on. Yes, every year it's fantastic. Go to the win page. 5AA's Golf Day returns in 2026. You have the presenters, some sporting legends will join us as well, and it's an unmissable day on Friday, the 9th of October at the stunning Glenelg Golf Club. Everything looks immaculate there. The best thing you could be doing is joining us for your chance to win, and head to 5AA.com.au to register now. And we'll be calling you this Friday as one of our lucky winners. Now, this is what includes golf for four people, a custom Titleist hat per person, on-course food and beverages, two-course sit-down lunch beverage package, guest speakers, 5AA breakfast show, live with David and Will. Well, I think that'll be Stacey and Will this year, so we'll make sure that happens. Great time. Get on to that. And we're going to have a short break and then come back with all the Adelaide Football League Grand Final results with Alex Coutts.
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5: Yeah, thanks for being part of the show. It's been quite the busy one after a magnificent weekend of football. It was just unbelievable, but we're going to go even further and deeper now into the Amateur League, or now the Adelaide Football League, Grand Finals with Alex Coots. Cootsie, our last time together.
6: I know. Hey, guys, how are you?
5: Oh, pretty excited, mate. 2026 Grand Finals. Let's go with Div 1. Who won and why?
6: Well, it was Salisbury North 9-13-67, Gunnunga 8-7-55, Tyrell Hocking kicked 3 goals, Ethan Smith for Gunnunga kicked 2, and it was all thanks to a huge third quarter, 5 goals, 3 to 1 point.
5: Wow. Now, there was a bit of a drama around that too. Luke Habel, the playing coach, was crook and couldn't play.
7: Really?
6: Oh, wow. I didn't actually hear about that, but that's, yeah, big news.
5: That was big news.
7: Bit of news, Cootsie. Yeah, and that, hey, Cootsie, you can skip Div 2, buddy.
5: No, we can't. We
7: skip Div 2, straight to Div 3, Cootsie.
5: No, we got a lot of Sharks fans out there. Cootsie, yeah. Give us the result for poor old Nettie.
6: Well, it was Henley 15-14-104, Prince Alfred 11-6-73, a 32-point win to the Sharks. Noah Hanning with 4 goals, Adam Carroll with 3, and for Prince Alfred, Oliver Clark with 3.
7: Yeah, all right, Cootsie. On to Div 3 now, buddy. Now, well done to the Sharks. They were way too good and the team to beat for the year, so congratulations to them. But we never talk about that again now, Cootsie.
6: Div 3 next. This is the game I was at, actually.
5: Right.
6: Seton versus Foss. It was Seton at 14-7-91 to 12-9-81 Foss. And it was Jake Suckler kicking 7 goals and getting the medal. He's been the best player all year as a key forward, and yeah. What a gun he is. First time watching him in person.
5: Well, that's an incredible win. I know both Salisbury and North and Seton Ramblers, their first flag since 1990, both of them. So
6: yes,
5: celebrating a big drought.
6: 36 years. Mm.
7: Very good. What about Div 4, Cootsie?
6: Next up, Div 4, Scotch Old Collegians 11-9-75, Marion 11-7-73, the closest grand final of all divisions. Max Marsland kicked 8 goals. He's been the leading goal kicker all year. 117 goals by the end of this season.
7: Crikey. Division 5, Cootsie?
6: Division 5, Greenacres 13-6-84, Paraka 11-7-73. Stephen Clark kicked 5 goals. And Stephen Clark and Ryan Clark have been the best T4 duo of the year. 79 goals and 78 goals.
5: Brilliant. Gee, that's a close one. Mm.
7: And what about Gazer, Cootsie? In Division 6, they won the flag. I thought they got caught doing naughty things or something, didn't they, Cootsie?
5: Oh, a couple of years ago now.
7: Was it?
6: Gazer, they're in the best team all year as well. 16-10-106, Blackfriars 11-7-73, a 33-point win to Gazer. Callum Atkinson kicked 4 goals, and for Blackfriars, Angus Rouse kicked 4.
5: Now, the Division 7, 5AA Division 7 Grand Final between Adelaide Lutheran and Central United. Lutheran, they've been on top all year.
6: Yeah, well, this one actually got pretty close in the end. Adelaide Lutheran 16-10-106, Central United 12-11-83, and it was all thanks to a massive third quarter, 8-3.
5: Well, they call it the Premiership quarter for a reason, Cootsie. There's no doubt about
6: Absolutely.
5: That. Brilliant stuff.
6: The quarter at the sides game.
5: Yeah, correct. Now, you did the Seton game and you got through that all right, mate?
6: Yeah, I know. It was a lot of talking. Grand final was always big days. And, yeah, it was a ridiculous game. Very consistent from both teams. Margin never went over 3 goals.
5: Unreal.
7: Cootsie, you're a superstar. We've loved your analysis, buddy. Thanks so much for joining us.
6: Cool. Thanks for having me, guys, for the
5: good.
6: Year.
7: Well done,
5: yeah,
7: superstar.
5: You've been terrific, Cootsie. Well done, mate, on your
7: Cootsie.
5: Year.
7: Cootsie, Alex Coots, Adelaide Footy League commentator. 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
5: Absolutely they are, no doubt about that. Now, the Sandford Grand Final, did you actually view it on live or did you watch it on telly? Or
7: I watched it on telly, Timmy, and then I realised you were commentating, so I watched it on mute.

0: No, it was fair. It was a great call. Like you said, the coverage of the game and the spectacle was just done so professionally.
1: Yes.
0: It was brilliant. As you said, even having the Auskicker type kids there and handing off the caps and everything and the helicopter at the start of the game, it was just so beautifully done.
1: Yeah, and we got a great day, let's face it. That's good.
0: Yep.
1: I did hear that the Waffle Grand Final got 19,000. Obviously, we got 38. The VFL Grand Final, they were saying, got 12. Mm. So still probably a good crowd for what is now, I would say it'd be a waning interest at the VFL level just because it's a hybrid of six or eight standalone clubs and then all these 14 Eastern state AFL clubs. I reckon it's a hard manage.
0: Yeah. No, I think you're dead right. I
1: 21
0: think
1: one clubs in it.
0: Really interesting, and I think our listeners would have a bit of a say on it. We've got 5 minutes. Let's open up the lines. 8223-0000. Give us a call. What did you think of the weekend of footy? If you've just joined the show, get in touch. We've got some time. Ben from Glenelg East. G'day, Ben.
2: G'day, Ned. Timmy, how are you both?
0: Very well, mate.
1: Good, thanks, Ben.
2: Yeah, no, just talking about the SANFL Grand Final. It's now the third time in just 5 years that the side trailing at three-quarter time has won, which I thought was an amazing result, given the 18 points, and sort of took me back, obviously everyone knows 78, the most famous one, but actually you go back to 1904, and Nord were 35 points down at three-quarter time. The Grand Final was at Jubilee Oval, and they managed to beat your boys, Timmy, by 4 points at the end of the day. So,
1: what year was that, 34?
2: That 1904.
1: 1904. Oh, yeah, I made my debut the year after, that's right. is this Ben Jordan again?
2: It is, Timmy, yes.
1: Yeah, you're good. I knew straight away when those stats were flying
0: stats
1: out.
0: Man.
1: So the three-quarter time stat again?
2: It's just the third game in the last 5 years at the side trailing at three-quarter time.
1: Three out of five. Wow, three out of five.
2: Happened four times in the 50s as well, but Timmy, you'd remember the famous one in 94 where you were 12 points down at three-quarter time and stormed home against the Eagles.
1: Yeah, it's coming back to me. Thanks, Ben.
0: Get lost.
1: You're an excellent caller. Thanks, Ben. Really appreciate those stats. It's bloody brilliant stuff. Let's go to Pennington. G'day, Don.
3: No one mentions why Lachie Neal punched Ginnivan in the guts. Did you see the 8 seconds before that? When the Brisbane guy was getting up off the ground, what did Ginnivan do to that Brisbane guy? How come they don't bring that up?
0: Well, I don't think it was as severe as the gut punch, though, Don.
3: It doesn't matter. He still knocked him to the ground.
1: So you give them both a game, Don?
3: So Ginnivan's got to get something.
1: Yeah.
3: Because he knocked the ball wasn't nowhere there. He's knocked the Brisbane bloke to the ground, so if it was your fellow at the Crows or Prince Alfred, you'd go up and remonstrate too, wouldn't you?
1: Yeah, so he started it, Don, so both of them...
3: Ginnivan started it.
1: Yeah, both get a game.
3: It should do.
1: Yeah, because it's, except for the Simpsons, two wrongs don't make a right.
0: Yeah.
1: And Homer Simpson said, yes, they do, Lisa. Thanks, Don.
0: Tribunal tomorrow, 4:30, we'll find out about the Lachie Neal appeal, Timmy.
1: Right,
0: so that'll be on tomorrow on the show.
1: Look forward to that. Brownlow medal tonight, we'll be able to talk about the results of that. The red carpet, which now outrates the actual Brownlow, there'll be a bit of that, no doubt. I won't be watching that particular part of it, but I will report on the Brownlow medal with you tomorrow, if that's all right with you. We've got the sample show next.
0: Oh, good. Stick around for that. If anyone's listening and they hear the words Mount Pleasant tonight on the Brownlow coverage, just know that started on the 5AA Sports Show tonight, so look out for that.
1: You have definitely done your job in that way. I'll tell you what we will do. As we depart, we're giving away a lot tonight. We're going to keep giving a double pass to the Ben. One double pass, which this is... at the Ben Classic, Lee Kernaghan live.
0: Oh, brilliant.
1: Historic racing, nostalgia drags, Ute Muster, rodeo, October 2nd to 4th, so that's the long weekend. More info, there's a trackside camping across the weekend as well. Cars by day, country music under the stars. Could not be better. Give us a call, 8223-0055 for a double pass to the Bend.
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14: We don't have the turnover. We don't have the disgruntlement from the client. They're not looking at their support worker with their head buried in their phone. 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
4: 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Sandful's not just a game. It's a South Aussie ritual. The Host Plus Sandful League. A league of its own. 5AA Afternoons with Leap Forrest.
16: Death of a salesman. He's coming to Adelaide. It is often described as the great...
1: Full start. Apologies, everyone, and welcome along to our Monday night, the Sandful Show, on the back of the 2026 Grand Final, which was just outstanding yesterday. Adelaide Oval, 38,000 people there. I'm Sam Tugwell. I'm a little wobbly by voice. I'm going to do my best to walk us through the weekend and, of course, an amazing season. Matt Panos is with me, of course, a very happy man with his red legs getting up and winning the 2026 Premiership. Hi, Matt.
17: G'day, yes, very happy today. Not sounding as bad as you, although I didn't party too much with the Nord voice.
1: The roles should be reversed
17: It should.
1: Did you enjoy it last night? Did you get back to the club?
17: Yeah, went back to the club just for a little bit, which was really good to see. There was a lot of people there, as there should be after a premiership win, and Nord's such a well-supported club. And a lot of old teammates and premiership teammates of mine and players that have played throughout their careers and, you know, finished 10, 20, 30, 40 years ago were there as well. So it was a great night. Wasn't there for too long, but everyone was in really good spirits, and so they should after an amazing year in Sandful footy, but also winning a premiership and coming from behind in that fashion in, you know, an all-time classic game. Everyone was in very good spirits, as you could imagine.
1: Well, the club's 32nd premiership, it's the first you've seen out of retirement, so it would have been a bit of a different feeling for you in that regard.
17: Yeah, it was. It was I was probably still just as nervous as if when you're playing, you have a little bit more control and know what you can do and prepare and how you want to play and you're involved. And when you're not, it's a little bit different. So it was good to sort of sit back and be able to watch and observe and still have played with quite a number of the players that played yesterday. So it was good to see them, and you want them to succeed and play well. And after the 2024 grand final, thought it was rolling into the same sort of thing, having the week off and finishing minor premiers with a really good year. But the boys were probably too good in the fourth quarter, and once they got momentum up, they were able to storm home, kicking five goals in the fourth quarter.
18: Yeah, that last quarter was something to behold, and Tristan Binder kicking four, that could be right up there as one of the best grand final quarter performances of all time.
17: Yeah, absolutely, and we've seen some good ones lately, and the caller before saying three of the last five, the team trailing at three-quarter time as one, and I think that just shows how momentum in a game can change in the crowd and the atmosphere, and we've got nearly 40,000 people there, and you can feel that as an opposition player when the other team's scoring goals and getting on a run, and then they start to lift, and it just seemed like Nord lifted, particularly around the ball, and their contest work was sensational, and Harry Boyd started to really dominate, and Rokar, Lowe and Dittmar got their hands on it, and Sturt just couldn't get the ball, couldn't get it going their way or inside their 50. And Tristan Binder, he had three touches until three-quarter time. Ridiculous. And he kicks four goals. He kicked more goals than he had touches in a quarter, which is absolutely crazy. But after not having a great game, to have your moment, and he had four of them, and all the goals were difficult goals as well. They weren't, you know, 10 metres out in front, a soccer from 30, a left foot snap from the boundary, a mark that was touched, and then he shrugs a tackle one step, and then after the siren, what a feeling, come back and win. You've played a massive part, kicking three goals, and then you've got the ball, siren goes, you've already won, you go back and slot it, and everyone jumps on you. It'll be incredible feeling coming from 12 months ago where he had a shot from about 50 that probably would have sent Nord into another grand final against Glenelg, who lost the year before too. Is such a sweet moment for him personally, and to have that at the end of the game, it would be something so special. And yeah, probably one of the best quarter and fourth quarter performances in Sandful grand final history, you would have thought.
18: Absolutely agree with that. Well, Bain and Lowe was the best on ground. You were part of the judging panel for the Jack Odie medal. He had an outstanding day.
17: Yeah, he did. Second in the Jack Odie a couple of years ago. He's a big time player and probably goes under the radar a little bit. Dittmar's had an excellent Sandful career and a great year coming to Nord from Centrals, who's really tough and in and under, and Nick Rokar is just an absolute ball magnet. But Bain and Lowe adds a little bit more speed. He can get on the outside. We've seen him run and bounce. He's a beautiful finisher. He's a previous forward, so he's a goal kicker. He knows how to kick goals, and he did that yesterday, kicking two goals, 27 touches. But he can do the hard work as well with his tackles and clearance work. But it seems like Dittmar and Roke are the ones that are sort of in and under and able to feed to him, and with his skill level he can get on the outside. But kicking two goals and the most touches in the game for both sides, and he did that from the start. He was excellent from the first minute right to the end, and particularly that goal 45 metres out in the last quarter, just to really get Nord back into the game, was crucial for them coming back. So certainly a deserved winner, as you know, Dittmar and Rokar were probably up there as well for Nord.
18: Well, Sturt had an amazing third quarter where they kicked six goals and they were taking an 18-point lead into the final term. So what were they missing in the end for them to win the premiership yesterday, the Double Blues?
17: I think they just needed to sort of hold on to that momentum a little bit longer, but Norwood certainly lifted and kicked a goal within the first 30 seconds, which sort of changed things really quickly. And playing time in forward half makes it really hard to then be able to transition the ball, and Sturt transition really well, whether that's through corridor handball chains or uncontested marks. But Norwood's defensive pressure was excellent, so they didn't really have any free-flowing ball movement, which meant that the defenders could set up really well, and we saw Francis probably take two or three intercept marks. We'd been pretty well contained for the first three quarters, but it looked like every time they sort of did a high ball, Norwood had an out number and they were able to repel from there. And the big boys for them stood up, Callow making contests, Binder as well and Finn Hurd bring the ball to ground and their pressure as well. But like I said before, probably started really with Harry Boyd, who was starting to get on top and hitting on the outside a bit more, and Sturt's really good right at the ruckman's feet with Snelling and Lewis. They're so good in and under that getting it out to the likes of Lowe and Jacob Kennelly went through the midfield a little bit as well, and they were just able to get the ball on the outside a bit more, and Sturt didn't have any answers. And maybe, you know, tired after four games and a few injuries, were probably just ran out of steam a little bit.
18: And you talked about Harry Boyd and how much of an impact he had, but do you think for Sturt they missed Amos Doyle for the grand final?
17: Oh, certainly, yeah. Dan Fayer-Sparks was
18: serviceable and did
17: absolutely
18: well.
17: Played well, wasn't disgraced, and really took it up to Harry. But Doyle being a traditional ruckman who's one of the best in the competition, and they had a really good battle a couple of weeks before, so I feel like that they really missed him, and he was named on the team. She actually said to Harry, "When did you know that he wasn't playing?" And he said he ran out onto the ground thinking he was. So
18: wow. So they lined up at the centre bounce and realised he's not here?
17: Yeah, well, close to, I think, maybe when they were kicking the ball with a couple minutes or just before the anthem. So whether that was he was never going to play and just put him on the team sheet to play tricks on the opposition, or whether that was something in the warm-up, which to me, I probably wouldn't expect from a neck injury, unless, you know, might do a calf or something like that. It'll be a bit sore, but they certainly, he's so important, you'd give him every opportunity to be able to play. So, and they obviously left that to the last minute. And then
18: we got the text message at 2:15, so 15 minutes before the game started. So that's how late they left.
17: And I think the anthem was at
18: 2:20 or something.
17: 2:20, so, you know, only a few minutes to really realise what's happening, which can change and throw you out a little bit. So certainly a big loss. Dakin as well, Casey Voss playing under an injury cloud, really courageous to be able to pull on the boots in the grand final, and he played an excellent game, but it's like they were just hurting a little bit too much in Norwood. Sometimes can be really hard after, that was their first game in almost a month, second game, they played one game in nearly a month, how that can sometimes really freshen you up to play, or sometimes you don't have the run in the legs, but it seemed like it was good for Norwood, and Sturt probably just had too many guys battling to get up.
18: And it was a hot day, the fatigue was probably going to kick in, and as you say, they had the fresher legs. The red legs.
17: And a really contested, high-pressure game. Lots of tackling, lots of guys running at high speed. So I felt like it just caught up with them a little bit in the fourth quarter.
18: Yeah, it does add up in its own way. We'll take a quick break. It is 7:20. But next, the CEO of the Norwood Football Club, Richard Kelly, will join us. We'll have a quick interview with him. The players have been out enjoying a very much big celebrating day. Tomorrow, it's the Chimney Day. At the Brickworks.
17: Yep, chimney unveiling, I think 11 o'clock at the Brickworks. So normally you get a pretty good crowd there. Something great that the Sandful Premiers get to do every year, which is a pretty cool thing. And then you go and watch the game, go somewhere, watch the game, have a few drinks and celebrate together. But yeah, something that's quite cool. You've got the grand final and the celebrations on the Sunday night, and then sort of Mad Monday where you're all together, and then the Brickworks with the team with the chimney unveiling is pretty cool. So it's a special few days celebrating when you win, that's for sure.
18: Love that. We'll chat to Richard Kelly from the Norwood Football Club next.
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16: 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He joins me. Anthony, welcome back. Welcome home.
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4: 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It's a South Aussie ritual. The Host Plus Sandful League. 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
18: Quarter to seven here on the Sandful Show. Matty Panos, Sam Tugwell. As we wrap up season 2026, Norwood are your premiers. And we have a special guest on the line, Matt.
17: We do. Richard Kelly, the CEO of Norwood. Welcome to the show, Richard. Good to have you on.
26: Thank you, Noss. Nice to chat. How are you, Sam?
18: We are well. We are pumped for you.
26: Yes, look, it's been a great 24 hours. To be honest, I'm a bit tired right now. but it's been a magnificent 24 hours. I mean, the club deserves the result we got yesterday. You just look back over the year and all the hard work that goes into something like this, and you're just happy you get the reward for all the people that are sort of put into the club and the members and supporters. So, yeah, it's certainly been a great 24 hours.
17: How was the feeling for you personally going into the game, being... Going straight through, same as, I guess, 2024, was there a little bit of nerves there knowing that the Nord were the team in form and won 16 out of 17 going into the grand final?
26: Yeah, I was quietly confident, even though we did go straight through the same as 24. But there was just a few indicators along the way that I thought it was just a little bit different. And, the weather was sort of on our side, I think, from a fitness perspective. And obviously, Sturt had a pretty hard run. Into the finals, which was probably similar in certain ways to Glenelg, but a few injuries that sort of put him on the back foot a little bit, I think, so it was certainly a nervous day yesterday, and more relief for us once we sort of got over the line.
17: Were those nerves peaking at about three quarter time when still three goals in front?
26: They were. We started the third quarter so well, we got a couple of goals there early and put ourselves, I think, three in front, and then kicked the next five, I think it was. And they played some great footy. Their pressure was outstanding. And their run from sort of Marty Frederick in the midfield and Snelling and the like, and Zach Becker off half-back, I thought was outstanding for them as well in that third quarter and sort of put them ahead. And so I think that first centre clearance in the last quarter with Rokes was really important. And for Tristan to... sort of kick that goal off the ground was amazing, and got in a bit of a roll from there.
17: No, it certainly did. It was a really important centre clearance, and to, I guess, kick that goal to bring it back to within 12 points straight away, I think, gave the group a lot of belief. And I saw Sheeds in a report talking about his belief in the group and wanting the players to always believe. What has, I guess, Sheeds brought to the group over the last 24 months? He sort of came in at a probably a difficult time after a grand final loss. The team was pretty attached to Twig as a coach and yeah, what he had done, and then Sheeds has a different approach, but a kick away from a grand final, now premiers in 24 months, is pretty special for him.
26: Yeah, look, he certainly did come at a difficult time, and it was quite late, sort of Twig leaving and Jade coming in, so we were a bit behind the eight ball, sort of leading into last season, and then had a compounded with some injuries, and then had a great run into the finals. That probably gave us that belief that you're sort of talking about, sort of how the game style sort of evolved last year under Jay, and then what we were able to do on Adelaide Oval, I think gave the team a lot more belief sort of with our running game, and it's just sort of going on again this year. I think if you look at the stats, we're the number one sort of offensive side, and as well as the one defensive side sort of in the competition. So, you know, great balance in our game style, and certainly Sheeds and the coaching group will take a lot of credit for that.
17: Oh, absolutely. It's you're not going to lose too many games when you've got the number one offense and the number one defense. Not to try and sour anything, but there's been a bit of talk about Sheeds potentially going to a Crows and a role there. Has anything sort of come about now, or all trying to enjoy the celebrations and sort of live in that premiership bubble?
26: Yeah, unfortunately, this is the world we live in these days. There's obviously a lot of speculation. I think this time last year, there might have been some speculation about Marty Matner as well, sort of going to the Power or the Crows. We will sit down. Look, Sheeds and I have spoken about it sort of over the last couple of weeks, and we've sort of parked the conversation, to be honest, until the finals were over, and we'll pick that up sort of now. And look, he certainly doesn't know what he wants to do at this stage, but obviously it's a reasonably exciting opportunity for him if the opportunity is right. So we just have to wait and see sort of how that plays out over the next week or so.
17: Yeah. You enjoyed your build-up over the last few years at Nord, coming in almost sort of like part-time, helping out into footy manager and now leading the club as the CEO. Have you, I guess, found the last few years building into such a massive role for the club?
26: Yeah, look, I love the job that I do now. You know, it's a club that I grew up playing for and spent a bit of time away from, and then came back a couple of years ago in sort of various roles, and sort of taking on the CEO's role sort of 12 months ago, probably over 12 months ago. You know, Fan had done such a great job. The club was in a pretty reasonable spot, and just happy to continue that on. And you know, the success we had yesterday is just, to be honest, a massive relief, and great for our members and supporters.
17: Oh, absolutely. It's been a pretty incredible year. Had the women's making the grand final, the league team obviously winning, the under-18 girls winning as well. So it's been a pretty successful year. You'd have to be certainly happy with that.
26: Yeah, well, certainly a lot of boxes we ticked. You talk about the under-18s girls, a great effort from them. You know, women's program, we made a lot of changes at the start of the year with a new coach, and you know, expectations were, you know, reasonable, but to make the grand final was excellent from the girls, and hopefully we can build on that. You know, as a club, we won the Stanley H. Lewis Trophy as well. So, you know, the reserves performed well. Our juniors performed well also. And then you look at, you know, some individual performances. Obviously, Rokes is the one that gets talked about the most with the Brownlow medal. But you look at Jade Halfpenny as well. Very outstanding season in the SNFLW competition. Dan Gauchy won the reserves medal. And Jamie Smythe was in the wheelchair medals as well. So, yeah, there's a lot of boxes there we ticked this year, and I think yesterday just finished it off for us, Noss.
17: Yeah, cherry on top. What a amazing year as a club as a whole, and some individuals very, very successful, and looking forward to how that grows in 2027. Thank you for coming on. Enjoy the celebrations over the next few days and week as well.
26: You're welcome. Great. No, great to chat, guys. Thanks for your support this year, and we'll see you Friday night,
17: nice
26: at the best and fairest.
17: Sounds good.
18: Love to see you. And thank you so much, Richard, for making some time on the back of the celebrations today. I'm sure they would have continued and it would have been a late night. So outstanding to see the chimney unveiling tomorrow. It'll be great fun for the club. Apologies. do want to cast our minds back, though, Matt, to earlier this year. You did make some predictions.
17: I did.
18: And I do like to go back and find out if they're any good. Let's see what you had to say.
5: I think game one of the Sandville season on Friday night is going to be the last game of the year, Norwood and Sturt. So first time since 78, two very successful clubs that have played in a lot of grand finals and won since then. Nick Roca, he's been up in around, I think he's finished second maybe twice last year. There was a lot going on with him coming back from Swan Districts and a contract issue. So I think full pre-season, he's...
6: Who wins the Ken Farmer?
5: I think Hosey by a bit.
18: What the hell? You got all three.
17: Tick, tick, tick.
18: I'll take that. You got the grand finalist, you got the Ken Farmer, you got the McGarry medalist from round one.
17: Before round one.
18: We hadn't even got a game in yet.
17: I reckon later on, early I said Norwood will beat Sturt as well, but I should have said that from the start. But I'll take it, three from three from the start.
18: Oh, that is...
17: That's a good year.
18: I'm going to have to Nostra Panos or something like that. You are unbelievable.
17: Well, that's good. Good when it works when you say something like that.
18: Hey, I don't reckon anyone would have predicted some of the retirements that we saw, especially a couple of shock ones. We knew that Rory Illman and Faye Sparks were going to retire. They'd announced that before the final series, but a couple of shock ones from Sturt as well.
17: Yeah, it looked like we saw Josh Hone yesterday walking off when they did the arch, and I think I read in the paper that Marty talking about Tom Emmett as well, and might have been some life circumstances. He's had a few concussions, had a sensational year and a great couple of years, premiership player last year, kicked three goals yesterday, and obviously, Josh Hone, who's played nearly 230 games of Sandville footy, a three-time premiership player, still only about 29, 30 years old, so sort of young. But when you've played so much footy and Sandville footy, it can be pretty hard. You're working full-time. Yeah, your partner, your family, all those sorts of things, plus work and training three or four times a week can get pretty tough as you get on, and injuries as well. So all those players aren't playing for Sturt, that's going to be a big loss for them and some big shoes to fill, certainly in coming next year.
18: So speak of next year, year 150 for the Sandville, let's cast our minds ahead for the last couple of minutes of our final show for the year. What does 2027 look like for the Sandville? It's going to look a bit different.
17: Yeah, well, it's 150th year. I think there are going to be a lot of activations and activities, and Matt Doldig, GM of footy at the Sandville on the weekend, spoke about how there's going to be an exhibition in the city and maybe hinting towards something around Gather Round or getting all the clubs together. And I think that would be pretty cool, getting all the teams playing maybe on the same day during Gather Round when there's maybe not so much AFL footy on, or not Port of the Crows, maybe something like that. That would be pretty cool, and a different logo for the year as well. So I think there'll be a lot of different things and a lot of celebration. I'm sure there'll be lots of different events on to talk about, the history of the Sandville and how good it's been, and all, the players and premierships will be, I think, pretty cool as well. The launch of the new reserves competition, or a new look reserves competition, and how that's going to, I guess, unfold for the first time, and might be a little bit new and challenging as well, but certainly lots to talk about, lots to celebrate, and a lot of activities that's going to, I guess, enhance how we see Sandville footy as spectators, as fans, as neutrals, I'm sure as players and clubs as well. So I think there's a lot of exciting times ahead, and next year's going to be probably the biggest year, I think, of Sandville footy.
18: It'll be so great to be able to celebrate our competition with so much fanfare next year. I'm looking forward to a whole year of being able to do that. And as well, a quick shout-out to South Adelaide, who won the Reserves Premiership yesterday. It's the last grand final of the true pure Reserves form. It won't be the same next year. It'll be a different-looking, perhaps under 23 style format, but well done to the Panthers. Yeah. They got it done yesterday too.
17: Great win, and Glenelg are going to almost have the 60s, 18s, and reserves.
18: Almost.
17: They almost had three of the four, but well done to South. Had a great year in the reserves and had a really good second half of the year. And I'm sure Brett Montgomery, as a new coach coming in, is going to implement some things for them, and potentially two other new coaches with Source already locking a deal with the Crows. So Eagles are looking for someone, and we're not sure about Jay Cheedy at Norwood as well. So it could be another year where we need four new coaches at sample level. So
18: hey, you're a coach. You want to be in?
17: No, thank you. No, thank you.
18: What's your off season look like before we go? It's the last time we'll see you this year.
17: A lot of time with family, maybe a little holiday. So
18: good.
17: Yeah, looking forward to spending a bit more time at home. Going to miss the Monday nights. It's good fun coming into the studio, and loved calling the games as well. For the last 4 weeks of calling the finals is really enjoyable. Absolutely love it. So I'm going to miss that a little bit, but it'd be good to spend a bit more time at home. The weather's getting nice, so a bit more time outside.
18: Well, on behalf of all our 5AA listeners, we have absolutely loved hearing from you, Matt. Your insights are impeccable on the sample competition, and your calling this last month has been fantastic. So we love your contributions to the station, and of course to everything we do around the sample. I think the league appreciates it just as much as we, the fans, love listening to you, mate. So thank you for doing everything you've done for us, mate.
17: Thank you very much.
18: It's been a great year.
17: Appreciate it, and looking forward to next year. It'll be good.
18: We can't wait. Matt Panos signing off with myself, Sam Tugwell, on this evening. It's 7:02.
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0: Sunny tomorrow with a top of 27, the overnight low. With the 7 o'clock news, I'm David Bruce.
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0: A serious e-scooter crash at Mawson Lakes has caused traffic chaos. The accident happened just after 5 at the intersection of University Boulevard and Main Street. The rider's condition hasn't yet been revealed. The latest serious e-scooter crash comes after Brodie Rieger died in a crash in Adelaide's north while commuting to work in July. The 36-year-old, who worked at Omega Foods at Hindmarsh, died after his e-scooter collided with a truck at Salisbury. As the price of fuel continues to rise, we're being urged to shop around. Peter Natras from the RAA says more motorists have started using real-time price monitoring apps to save money.
9: There is value in the market by using those fuel apps to find those savings. So 17 cents today on unleaded and 15 cents on diesel.
0: Consumer and Business Services has also ramped up the number of inspections of petrol stations across the state to ensure compliance. The opposition is accusing the Albanese government of cooking the books in the latest intergenerational report. The research finds Australia is a nation which is living longer, but population growth is stalling. The data also shows productivity will improve over the next 40 years as artificial intelligence takes over some tasks. But Shadow Treasurer Tim Wilson argues the government's projections are heroic.
12: What we have is a report from the Albanese government that seeks to cook the books to justify their economic model.
0: All four of Australia's major banks now expect the Reserve Bank to hike the cash rate next week. The ANZ has updated its forecasts, bringing it into line with the other three banks. It also expects the RBA will raise interest rates again in November. The Prime Minister says tech companies need to do better in regulating child safety. Anthony Albanese has been shown new Apple features inspired by Australia's social media regulations. The reforms are part of Australia's campaign to be considered for a seat on the UN Security Council. Anthony Albanese says the major players have plenty of room to improve on the issue.
14: They need to do better, which is why, as I said yesterday, the eSafety Commissioner has already asked for or demanded, in accordance with the law, further information from these companies. They need to do better, quite clearly.
0: Now, 5AA Sport.
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0: AFL great Lee Matthews has weighed in on Lachie Neale's striking charge ahead of Saturday's grand final. The Brisbane star is challenging a one-match ban at the tribunal after he was cited for a hit on Hawthorn's Jack Ginnivan. Matthews says the footage doesn't look good for the Lions.
16: Well, I would have thought the chances of getting off are slim, but you never could quite know when it goes to the tribunal and the whole offence. I mean, the match review process does it just on the vision, really. On the vision, it looks like a gut punch.
0: The Brisbane Lions and Fremantle Dockers have started their AFL Grand Final preparations. Chris Fagan's men will push for a premiership three-peat in their fourth straight Grand Final appearance. Former Geelong star Jimmy Bartel says it'll be a great game.
19: Probably they're going to be talking about one of the greatest sides we've seen, winning three premierships in a row for the last four Grand Finals with the Lions, or Fremantle winning their first ever premiership in the history of their club. So there's going to be a great story either way.
0: And it's Brownlow Medal Night in Melbourne with Collingwood star Nick Dacos, the overwhelming favourite to take out the game's highest individual honour. Now the 5AA forecast.
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0: Sunny and 20 tomorrow, 7 the overnight low. Wednesday, another sunny day, up to 25, then partly cloudy on Thursday with a top of 29, and some warm days after that as well, all around 30. Currently, 12 degrees on 5AA, always Adelaide.
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26: Hello, 7:09, Monday the 21st of September. Hope you had a good Monday. How good was the weather on the weekend? Today, a little bit less so, a little bit cooler, but magnificent weather yesterday, Saturday, leading into it on Friday. I hope you enjoyed it. Got some vitamin D and all the rest of it. But here tonight through till just after 11:30, that's around 4.5 hours from now, we can have a chat about anything that takes your fancy and some of the issues around the place today. And there's a few. I mean, that poll out today, I know there's been a lot of talk about it on 5AA throughout the day, but obviously the latest news poll is not flattering news for Anthony Albanese today. The PM saying, he, as you heard on the news, he doesn't feel like a fraud for accepting an international award as popularity plummets here in the country. The Prime Minister's over in the US telling companies, tech companies, they need to do better when it comes to regulating child safety. He's been shown the new Apple features inspired by Australia's social media regulations. The reforms part of the campaign to be considered for a seat on the UN Security Council that we want to park our feet under the desk there. So, fine. Let's hope if we need that, we need to do it. I don't think we've been at the council for decades. Can't recall the last time. But a long time ago, I know governments have tried before and have not succeeded in getting the support from other nations to get on the Security Council. But I think we were there 30, 40 years ago, maybe. Long time ago. Long time, whenever it was. The Livestock Bulk Rural Transport Association calling for government intervention on the rising cost of diesel. As you know, petrol, even petrol, forget diesel for a sec, but petrol is going through the roof. But to keep the country moving, I mean, this is very much, despite what Chris Bowen might want to believe, a country that relies on diesel to get anything anywhere, food to the table, farmers, you know, the basic commodities, it's diesel. It's not electricity and it's not petrol, and prices hovering around $3 a litre, with the average refuel now costing truckers roughly $1,400 more than a few months back. It's unreal, isn't it? President of the Livestock Bulk Rural Transport Association, Wade Lewis, says there is no appetite to cut costs, or so it seems.
6: In 90 million litres a day, back in March, they were collecting about $13.5 billion in GST. Well, today, they're collecting $27 billion a day in GST. Their government says they can't help. Well, I think they can.
26: They can. Just means they'll get less money. And, you know, might damage the budget bottom line. Well, I think that's gone out the window. It's fallen in the ocean with an anchor attached to it, hasn't it? The budget bottom line, honestly. But we know all about that at the petrol pump. Can't believe the price of just unleaded at the moment at around just under 240. Anywhere between 220 roughly and 240, give or take. And it's incredible. Tonight's Brownlow night. We will have a chat about that. Nick Dacos, obviously the favourite. But sometimes, I mean, you can't see it being almost anyone else, but sometimes favourites have a way of not happening. Matthew Lloyd is no doubt it'll be Dacos.
7: The predictor has him at 47 votes, which should be the all-time record. Polling 19 of 23, Bailey Smith on 34, Bontempelli 32, Will Ashcroft 27. But Nick has polled 11 in his first season, 28 in his second, 38 in his third, and 32 in his fourth. So he's been second the last couple of years.
26: All right, so we'll see what happens with that. And keep you up to date on that as we go through the evening as well. This is my last night with you for the next five nights. I'll be back with you next Tuesday, filling in on mornings from tomorrow morning. So, you know, quick turnaround, 8 hours sleep or less. And I'll be here at 9 a.m. tomorrow morning. So looking forward to filling in on mornings for a while. Graham is away for a few days. The family of Gus Lamont are still looking for answers nearly a year after he went missing at his family's remote homestead out there at Yunta. His grandmother, Josie Murray, recounted the events of that awful day on 7 News this morning.
8: It brings me to tears that he's not here. Just down here. And then that was the last he was seen. And after that, he just disappeared. That pile of rock was just where that shovel is, and that's where he was playing. Well, as far as I'm concerned, I'm still want to know the answer. What happened to him? I think he has to have been taken. Nothing else makes sense. Nothing else makes sense. I don't think he's on this place. I don't think he's near, dead or alive. Someone drove in here and drove out within 24 hours, probably less by the tracks, I would have said, within 12 hours of Gus going missing.
26: All right. Well, police, I'm sure, will be paying attention to that statement. And as they do everything that has been said and reported and following every lead. But that's their job, to find out what happened to Gus. It was September 27 last year. It was grand final day, late in the day, when the alert went out. Fuel inspectors, talking about petrol, will be out in force ahead of grand final weekend in Melbourne and the beginning of the school holidays. Authorities saying service stations will be hit hard if they price gouge as the cost of fuel continues to rise. He was on 5AA programs on 5AA mornings, I think, this morning. Peter Natras from RAA.
10: We do see that there is risk of further increase in prices over the coming week. Today we can see that there's a difference of 15 to 17 cents, so 15 cents for unleaded and 17 cents for diesel.
26: Brett Humphrey is Consumer and Business Affairs Commissioner. He spoke on Nine News.
11: It'll be metropolitan and regional areas where the 200 inspections do occur, and that will be one of the areas that route through to Victoria.
26: And the Consumer and Business Affairs Minister, Michael Brown, also on Nine.
13: We'll keep monitoring the situation and respond accordingly, although it does seem that the recent increases in fines does seem to have had a bit more of an educative effect on service stations.
26: Yeah, there we go. So, I mean, we're feeling it, aren't we, at the petrol pump at the moment. Unbelievable how expensive it is. I filled up at $2 a litre last week, I think it was. Yeah, last week, one day last week. And it took about 45 litres, and at $2 a litre, there's $90, $90-odd dollars went in the tank. Almost a record. I have paid over 100 before. It's only a four-cylinder car. That's unreal. But anyway, we're all feeling that. We're all in that boat, unless you got an EV, in which case you're probably smirking as you drive by. Vic, hello, Vic.
1: G'day, Matthew. How are you, my
26: All
1: man?
26: All right, thank you.
1: Good, good. Couple of things I want to talk about. I'm not a real AI fan, okay? Now, there's something that caught my eye from London, and I quote a British researcher who has spent 3 years working at a leading AI companies has quit the industry, warning that they are gambling with our lives. Jacob Coxon quit his job at Anthropic, where he developed AI models after a similar role in OpenAI. He said, do not underestimate the power of this technology. These will soon be superhuman systems that can hack anything.
26: Wow.
1: Revolutionize any field overnight and acquire real power and resources.
26: Unreal, isn't it? So scary.
1: So it is, because when they say they can hack anything,
26: yeah,
1: that means even your, you know, your Commonwealth Bank, the ANZ yeah. banks, et cetera, et cetera, et cetera.
26: So the
1: we end up eating rocks.
26: Yeah, and so who's going to hack in? The hackers, you know, the people that are trying to scam us all the time. I suppose they could.
1: Look, I'm by no means an expert in this field, but the stuff that I've read and seen, it is going quickly, and yeah. I don't think people are understanding what's happening. And another quick story about it, I'll read here: a Melbourne entrepreneur has unveiled a bold plan to take controversial data center projects out of the suburbs and onto the sea floor.
26: Hmm.
1: Professor Ahmed Mahil, Swinburne Uni, said innovative 3D printing technology to construct data centres underwater
26: yeah.
1: instead of on industrial land.

0: says it can hack anything.
1: I know. That is scary.
0: That's the big problem.
1: Yeah, totally.
0: And I see that Mattel have made a Lenny Kravitz doll. Barbie.
1: Really?
0: Yeah. Says the music icon Kenny Kravitz officially has been immortalized through an unexpected collaboration to become Barbie's Ken-bassador.
1: Wow.
0: So there's a doll. Check him out. Google it and have a look.
1: That's crazy.
0: Barbie celebrates Ken's 65th anniversary.
1: Wow. Barbie.
0: So they've made a doll with Lenny Kravitz. I don't believe it.
1: I don't either, but there it is. Hey, I did read the other day, and I think I've got it in with me somewhere possibly, that Barbie is finally conforming to the figures of real women, because you might recall the original Barbie, you know, the
0: I saw some details on that.
1: The impossibly narrow waist and, you know, the large chest and all the rest of it was ridiculous in terms of being proportionate. But now apparently Barbie is.
0: I'll leave you with a joke here. Why did the chicken go to the seance?
1: Oh, I hate to ask.
0: To get to the other side.
1: Ah, boom, boom.
0: That's bye.
1: On your Vic. Thank you. Yeah, God bless the chicken jokes. Graham at Henley Beach. Hello, Graham. How are you?
2: Good, mate. Good to hear Matt LeGrand on.
1: Yeah,
2: another mad MotoGP fan.
1: Yeah, he is.
2: And I'm sure he's a supporter of it being in Adelaide.
1: I'm sure he is.
2: Not that that was discussed at the time, but no doubt he is.
1: Mm.
2: Which brings me to my point. I had I like Andrew Rimer quite a lot.
1: Mm.
2: In fact, I ring him quite a lot on the weekends. And I've never had a problem with it. I think we're on the same wavelength. But on the parklands, we're not.
1: Oh, really?
2: Oh, no. He doesn't want trees cut down for MotoGP.
1: Okay. All right.
2: So, and that's what I love about your station, is you have different presenters with different ideas.
1: Of course.
2: You're obviously in favour, not you know much about MotoGP.
1: No, I don't know much about MotoGP, and to be honest, you know, you'd prefer no trees be cut down, right? I'll definitely say that. But they're gonna cut down almost 400 and plant 4,000. How is that a loss, ultimately?
2: Well, that's the argument I tried to bring to Andrew, but he didn't buy it, unfortunately.
1: Well, we're all different.
2: But as I said, I think, as I said, 2 or 3 weeks ago, I think Timmy G and Roe had Carlos Esposito on there.
1: Mm.
2: They interviewed, and it's very unusual for anyone from MotoGP to be on a radio station, because they tend to just, you know, want you to pay for it.
1: Yeah.
2: Which is like Formula One, too. If you want to interview a Formula One driver or a MotoGP rider, you've got to pay for it.
1: Mm.
2: And that's why you guys don't do it. And I totally agree that you shouldn't do it. And I wish they were more open with that. But Carlos did come on. He said, we want to leave the parklands in better condition than what they are at the moment when we came in. So that's his idea. Now, you can believe him or you don't believe him. It's up to you.
1: Hmm.
2: But I mean, like, I just watched the Aragon GP on the weekend. I mean, like, 300,000 people. I mean, like, it's coming to this state, whether you like it or you don't like it.
1: Yep.
2: And once it's here, you know what? Most of those people who don't like it will like it.
1: Hmm. Well,
2: that's all I'm saying.
1: I reckon.
2: And
1: go on.
2: Yeah, sorry. And to Andrew Rimer, he will probably like it once it's here.
1: Maybe. But
2: who knows? I might turn him around.
1: I reckon there are a lot of people who didn't like the Formula One when it came here, and I don't know whether they loved it at the end, but at least were used to it and tolerant of it, and you could see what that did to the city over that period. Just the people it brought in from international, the planes arriving at Adelaide Airport, it was huge.
2: Yeah, for sure, mate. And when you think about it, when we lost it, how many people hated us losing it?
1: Yeah. Everybody.
2: Everybody.
1: Yeah.
2: That maybe didn't like it when it came here.
1: Yep.
2: Well, they're the arguments you have.
1: Yeah, yeah, yeah.
2: And I'm not disregarding people that want to save trees. I mean, like,
1: no
2: one wants to see trees cut down.
1: No one wants to see it. I get it.
2: But unfortunately, trees are cut down all the time for other things. It might not be in your backyard, might not be in your parklands where you're looking out on going, I don't want that tree cut down because I

0: are trees being cut down for all sorts of reasons in Australia as we speak. And, you know, unfortunately, the Greens and the people that love trees and are tree huggers don't want to talk about that. They only want to talk about trees that they see.
1: Yeah.
0: And I think they need to grow a brain.
1: Although they might argue, and I think the argument might have legs in saying, well, okay, trees are coming down, say, for overhead power lines, which, you know, just wreaks destruction over a 200-metre width through a forest, which it does.
0: Of course, yeah.
1: But you know, trees coming down for a race in city parklands is the worst possible reason to bring down a tree. And I reckon that argument has got some sort of credit to it.
0: You might be right.
1: Mm.
0: But I'm just wondering, because we know carbon footprint and what trees actually do. Trees are a natural carbon sucking up organism.
1: Yeah.
0: They suck carbon up and they produce oxygen. That's what they do.
1: Yeah.
0: So if you cut down a lot of trees, then guess what? You suck up less oxygen. So how are you going to make that up?
1: Yeah, that's right.
0: This is where the argument gets a bit screwed for me. I'm no expert. I'm no expert at all, Matthew. But I just find it unusual that if you cut down a stack of trees for solar farms or for wind farms or for battery farms.
1: Or power lines, yep.
0: Or power lines. Will they make up the difference for the carbon of the trees you just cut down have sucked out of the atmosphere?
1: Yeah, I doubt it.
0: I mean, has anyone done analysis on that?
1: I don't know.
0: I don't think so.
1: I did tell you about the site in Victoria, didn't I? Was it you I was talking? Yeah, I reckon it was, Graham. Did you have a look on Google?
0: Yeah, you were driving somewhere and everything was just wiped off.
1: Wiped out. Down to Portland, a little place called Heathmere, which is about 20 k's out of Portland, just over the border.
0: Yeah.
1: And you can see the green, like looking at Google Earth, you can see the green thickness of the scrubland that is there. And there's this neat straight line that just carves through the centre of it, and that's where the power lines are. And, you know, the wreckage is strewn on the ground. Like, no one's cleaned it up. They've just driven bulldozers through it, brought down all the trees and scrub, and you come out of a bit of forest and cross this bare area with a power line over your head, and then you're back in the forest again. It is crazy.
0: Incredible. You got Bob Brown in Tasmania.
1: Mm.
0: He was the Greens leader, and he is dead against having trees cut down for
1: anything,
0: transmission and power lines. And we're talking trees that are 300 years old.
1: Yeah.
0: They're going to mow down.
1: Yep.
0: Why aren't people kicking up a fuss about that?
1: I know.
0: See, it's where the hypocrisy gets in the
1: middle. Yeah.
0: If it's a 100-year-old tree in the parklands, it's much more important than a 350-year-old tree in Tasmania.
1: Or in the middle of nowhere that no one sees. So you don't see how old if a tree's cut in the forest, does it?
0: If I don't see it, don't matter.
1: That's right. Yeah.
0: All right, mate. Just sort of mention that.
1: On you, Graham. Thank you for the call. In fact, listen, later tonight, we're going to have on a city resident who has come up with an alternative plan for the bit of the track that goes between Wakefield Road and Bartels Road to save part of the olive grove up the other end, which I didn't think would be affected, but maybe it is. Maybe just a corner of it will be impacted by the track. And this guy's got a solution of putting the track on the other side of the creek that runs next to CBC Oval through there. So we'll have a chat to him about that and get the lowdown. Maybe he's put that through in the submissions that the government was looking for. Thank you, Graham. Peter at Marlston. Hi, Peter.
2: Hi, no comment. I will not comment on Vic or Graham, but I will comment on yesterday's grand final.
1: Okay. Matthew. All right.
2: I thought Stewart were excellent for three quarters.
1: Yep.
2: I thought that in the last quarter, Norwood overran us.
1: Well, true.
2: And I thought that the weak break extra cost us the game. And the other thing is, who are you hosting in the next fortnight at Stewart?
1: What? Who am I hoping in the next fortnight? Where? At Sturt?
2: Well, who's doing the best and fairest?
1: I don't know. I don't know who's doing it.
2: Must be Sam Tugwell. Anyway, did you watch the game?
1: No. I watched the highlights on the news. That's all I saw.
2: Well, what Well, I didn't either. I've got no functioning TV here. Oh. But I'll tell you something.
1: Mm.
2: I've got to say hello, please, to John from the Rex Lunch Bar, where I called in this morning. I'm going to say hello to all the lovely people in Glenelg who are losers. Aha. And the Double Blues will come back at Norwood next Anzac Day, Sunday, April the 25th. They'll host us at Norwood. And I'll be there. I haven't been to one game with Unle, but I'll tell you one thing, Matthew.
1: Mm-hmm.
2: We weren't disgraced. We only lost by 14 points.
1: No, you weren't disgraced.
2: We weren't, yeah. No. And the other thing, too, who's going to win the Brownlow?
1: Well, everyone reckons Nick Dacos, so what do I know? I'm going to say Nick Dacos.
2: Well, I'll tell you something. I hope an outsider gets up.
1: Okay.
2: I'm all for the underdog. Yeah.
1: Well, see, that's why I want Frio to win. Don't you want Frio to win on Saturday?
2: Yeah.
1: Of Brisbane.
2: Well, my best mate is Robert Day, Day's grandfather, and he's shattered. Won't go into that either, but what else? I've been attacked on social media once again.
1: Never mind.
2: Well, don't worry. I don't care.
1: Yeah, good.
2: I care about my friends. I care about the people I love. I care about the Sturt Football Club, and we'll be back in Norwood. Watch out. There you go.
1: Excellent. Good on you, Peter.
2: Thank you.
1: Have a good night. Cheers. Commiserations. All right. Right on 7:30 on 5AA. 822-3000 is the number. Coming up tonight, have I told you what's coming up? I don't think I have. Coming up tonight, we'll have Dave Renicky on shortly, being a Monday night talking space. We will find out. I had never heard of a lady called Alice Anderson. Alice was a pioneer motorist in her day and did remarkable things, crossed vast distances here in Australia. She started a garage, Alice Anderson's Garage. This is back in the 20s, I reckon it is. And the anniversary of her tragic death came up just last week. We'll meet Loretta Smith, who has written a book about Alice Anderson, and I'll give you some info on her at around 8:30. And then at 9:05, Mike Truman on rerouting the Moto GP before it, you know, bitumen is laid. Get the plans changed ever so slightly to try and save some trees through the parklands. We'll see what he's got to say there. And Leslie Venning as well from the WEA, being that fortnightly Monday, we talk about the excellent courses that they have on offer. All that coming up between now and 11:30. Look forward to you joining me, 8223 0000.
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1: 24 to 8 on 5AA. Now, Astro Dave for Astro Space News, Dave Redeke is on the line. If you've got any space related comments or questions, love to hear from you. 8223 0000. Dave, how are you?
22: Oh, good to be with you again, Matthew.
1: Yeah, likewise. Hey, fascinating looking at your website where the, what's it called, the National UFO Reporting Center, which is an American thing, has reached a milestone of 200,000th UFO sighting report.
22: And they're not real, yeah.
1: Yeah, well, I bet not one of those is real. But anyway, that's a remarkable milestone in itself.
22: Yeah, look, it's no surprise. I mean, these things have been sent for quite a long time now, and the commonality is what got me and kept me going. A lot of people say, why did you get involved with this in the first place? Well, like everybody else, you know, way back in the boondock days of what I'm doing now, I used to read reports of these and think, oh, he's had a few, you know, or he's not real good in the head there. But then I thought to myself, hang on, I don't know this person. What if my father was making that report? Would I believe him? Now, if I, and then somebody else looking at it, would they believe him? They'd probably say no. I would say yes. Look, the thing is, you've got to look, you've got to have some experience in this. I really, it's hard for me to criticize people who say that, you know, it's all BS and there's nothing to it, because I know they haven't read the reports. I'm a pretty pragmatic sort of a person. I mean, I want to see evidence for everything before I say, you know, that's the real deal. But sometimes, you know, where there's smoke, there's fire is what they usually say. But as I said to you before, sometimes where there's smoke, there's more smoke. And that's what got me into it. I thought, look, if I'm going to find an answer to this thing, and I thought we could with a bit of research in there, I joined up with a group in Sydney who have been there for quite a long time. They started in the 50s. And all the old fellas have disappeared and the young people have moved in, or younger people then, my age, and I became involved with them and started to go out talking to people who actually made these reports. And I've got to say that we could answer the majority of the reports we've got every year. We'd probably get up to 100 reports every year, and we'd investigate all of those, either in person or you could easily see straight away there was an answer to it. But there were core left over that just couldn't be explained. And you know, when I went out and started to talk to these people, and I can't tell you how many times I've sat there in the car after I've talked to somebody who's had a really close sighting of something and scratched my head and thought, what the heck have they seen, you know? So here we have 200,000 reports. That's only a figure. That was thrown up here for the press mainly. There's probably a million reports out
1: right
22: there. But what they're saying, the National UFO Reporting Centre has reached a milestone. Well, look, how many more do you want? The whole point is this, if there's either something to it or there's not. I'm on the fence post.
1: Okay.
22: I know there's something out there.
1: Yeah.
22: I don't know what it is, and I can't turn around and say all these people are seeing things, because when you have a United States aircraft carrier with professional people on board, radar operators, pilots who know about things that fly, and they're reporting seeing objects there that are moving at, you know, incredible speeds. I mean, you're talking about G-forces of 400.
1: Wow.
22: 400. At 15 G-forces, the wings come off aeroplanes.
1: Yeah.
22: That's what I'm stuck with. And that's what's going on now with this. There's so many reports out there that it's no wonder there are people seriously taking it under their wing to try and get an answer. But, of course, you got that old... That Lockheed's in front of you where there's no official, nothing official coming through, just anecdotal reports. Well, we need something a little bit more than that now. We need something tangible.
1: Well,
22: really.
1: Yeah, I mean, how many of these are photographed and the photo can be verified and not tampered with, you know, as being an original photo? Yeah, few, I imagine.
22: It's not photos, mainly. Photos can be jimmied, anything can be done. But when you've got the USS Nimitz, an aircraft carrier that's sitting in the ocean there, and you've got fighter pilots on board, and they've been set up to tackle these objects. And there's one case. This is tracked on radar. Radar doesn't lie. It's real. If it sees something, it tells you there. If it sees something moving, it'll tell you where it's going. Now, the case that got me interested in it was the pilot who was reported to go up and have a look at one of these objects, but the thing is that it was sitting at 100,000 feet. That's close to the edge of space. When he was vectored to go up, he couldn't get that high, but they wanted to get close to it. There were other things in the air. And when he actually took off in that plane and went for that object went from the top of the atmosphere to a foot above the water in less than 2 seconds.
1: Wow.
22: Now, that's a speed that it's just impossible to even comprehend. And what they saw was called a tic-tac. This is what they're calling tic-tacs. And if you get a tic-tac and blow it up to about 40 or 50 feet in length, that's what they're seeing, something without any wings or any tail section that can move at incredible speed. And there seems to be a transmedium aspect to it. They go underwater. There's water seen churning under the ocean, and these objects come out and go bang off their chute. So this is weird. This is really, really crazy stuff. We're looking at the phenomena now with modern technology and equipment and things we never had before. All we had before was testimony, and you go and check charts and rising and setting times of the planets. But now you've got, you know, this sort of sophisticated equipment. And to make it even worse, there are top-level people who have put their names on the line now, mainly in America, who claim to have been privy to walking inside these things and claiming the fact that the United States has got these actual vehicles themselves. Look, this astounds me. I think this tantalizes me. But I still want to see the money.
1: Yeah. Yeah, absolutely. Well, so would I. Absolutely you want to see the money.
22: You can't say, look, I accept it, Matthew, because you can't until you see it with your own eyes. Yeah. I'm like that. You're like that as well.
1: Yeah, totally.
22: You know? This is incredible stuff.
1: But you know what?
22: There's a technology out there we don't know.
1: I reckon a lot of this, though, the sighting started with Hollywood, didn't it? Where people also got their own home video recorders, you know, cameras, and all of a sudden they're filming frisbees hanging off clotheslines, you know, and saying there's a UFO and all the rest of it. Bigfoot walking through the forest, somebody in a hairy suit. Give me a break.
22: In the 70s, I initiated a research program. Australia-wide, we got all the report, all the photographs we could, and we had them looked at. There was a group called Ground Saucer Watch in America called GSW. They had basic computer technology at the time, and they put the photographs through three processes: edge enhancement, digitizing, and color enhancing. And the idea was to look at photographs that had been taken, Matthew, that had been accepted, and see if there's any evidence of tampering. Now, this equipment was good enough, pretty ancient by our standards now, but it was pretty good. It did pick up, in a lot of cases, strings holding the object up, and it would also tell you how far away the object is from the person.
1: There we go.
22: With a process called digitising. We've got more sophisticated gear now. You can't accept a photograph now. This just does old hat. You know, everyone knows you can make anything you want with chat. But when you've got radar equipment and people who are technically trained, pragmatic people that see these things, that's where the whole thing changes. Look, am I convinced there's something there? Yes, I am. Do I know what it is? No, I don't, but I do want to know. What do you do when you find out? Do we have a technology here that could change everything we know about the way we live? Is there a technology that is so far in front of us? They've conquered all diseases.
1: Yeah.
22: Could we learn a lot from this? What's the cover-up? I just don't get it. I'm stymied. Now, you can understand I'm a bit mixed up right at the moment. I'm getting excited about
1: it. Yeah, you are. I can
22: tell.
1: Because
22: I want an answer to it before I go.
1: You know, once again, Dave, I've mentioned this to you before. Whenever these things appear, they're in the middle of nowhere. Why don't they hover over a city so we can all see?
22: They have, yes. No, look, you're wrong there. There was a case in Detroit there not long ago where this thing came down over the airport and sat there for about 5 minutes. There was watched by everyone in broad daylight over an airfield with the planes taking off. There's a lot of cases like that. What you're saying, if somebody hasn't been involved with it like I have, is you're only seeing the tip of some of the reports there.
1: Okay.
22: There are lots of reports where these things are seen by a lot of people in less secluded areas. But again, what is it? And also, the shapes of these things are strange. There's black triangles. These objects with triangles on them. There are cigars, the long cigar-shaped objects. There's the classical round disc-shaped objects. Well, when you think about it, how many different types of aeroplanes have we got? And look at the different sorts of cars we've got.
1: Mm.
22: Why can't they be a variable as well? Are we being visited by an extraterrestrial civilization?
1: Yeah.
22: If we are, why the secrecy? Why the cover-up?
1: Yeah.
22: We can go back on those reports hundreds and hundreds of years ago. Matthew, this is not a modern phenomenon.
1: All right. Oh, okay.
22: You go crazy talking about it.
1: I get you.
22: I'm sorry I get all head up, but look, there is something there. I don't know what it is. I want to know.
1: Okay.
22: If you find out, let me know.
1: I will. You'll be the first I call. Leo from Paraka is on the line with a question for you. G'day, Leo.
0: G'day, Matthew. Hey, Dave, how you going, mate?
22: Oh, good, man. I'm mixed up, but I'm all right.
0: I haven't spoken to you for a while, so... Dave, what I want to know is that true that there was a... what's his name? Eugene Shoemaker. You ever heard of him?
22: Yes, he died. He died here in Australia. He was a geologist. He was going to work
0: on
22: the moon.
0: Is that true, Dave? That his wish was that if he died, he wouldn't be cremated, and he wanted to go to the moon, put his ashes on the moon. Is that true?
22: Yeah, that's right. Yeah, what happened with Gene Shoemaker? He's an amazing man. I wish I'd have met him. His wife Caroline. I went to Meteor Crater in Arizona, and she was there. What happened was he was due to go to the moon. I think on Apollo 17, as a geologist, because he was the most experienced geologist in the world. Now, before that, him and his wife came out for a holiday here in Australia, up in the Northern Territory area, and there was a car accident that he was killed. So what NASA did, as a mark of respect for him, is to put some of his ashes into a spacecraft and fired it into a crater on the moon.
1: Wow.
22: So it's a good quiz question, Matthew, if you ever want to do it. Who's the only man buried on the moon?
1: How about that?
22: It's Gene Shoemaker. Yeah, no, that story is true. That's a real story.
0: Matthew, if I come back later, thank you.
1: Good on you, Leo.
22: Good on you. Thank you.
1: David from Parkside on the issue of UFOs. Hello, David.
2: Hey, gentlemen. Yeah, I think I rang you up about 12 months ago about the UFO that I've seen over Adelaide, over Parkside. I still maintain I've never seen anything like it. Never seen it before, never seen it since. And
22: what was it? What did that look like? Is that refresh?
1: Sorry, just refresh David, Dave's memory, David.
2: Yeah, it was about 12 months ago and about 45, 60 degree angle up in the sky, roughly estimated 1,000 feet up, a red and green

0: light, no sound, then changing to three.
1: It was nighttime or daytime?
0: Barry, what was that?
2: Nighttime?
0: Yes.
2: Nighttime, okay.
0: Now, these three green pulsing lights were absolutely illuminating and just, you could watch them. I watched them for 5 minutes and all of a sudden they just, it just sank in about milliseconds down hundreds of feet. And then the two green pulsing lights got faster and faster. Then it went up and then it went out of sight. And as it left this silvery sort of trail behind it, sort of a very silvery veil which lasted, you know, a couple of seconds, you could see.
2: Mm.
0: And it was just something I'd never, ever seen before.
1: Was the movement very quick? Was it swift?
0: Oh, extremely, extremely. And the three lights, which were spaced evenly apart, which makes me think it was triangular in shape.
1: Yeah, that's pretty close to what's been seen a lot, yes.
0: The three green pulsing lights, which were beating at about 30 beats per minute.
2: Wow.
0: Sorry, 30 beats per minute, about half the heart rate.
2: Mm.
0: And they were just so beautiful. They were like, you know, beautiful green sort of emerald-coloured lights.
1: Was it shape of a triangle?
0: Yes.
1: That sounds common, yeah. Well, Dave, I think what you saw was what people have been reporting a lot on,
0: I've seen this for a good 5-6 minutes until it completely vanished from sight and went, you know, bang, out of sight within a heartbeat.
1: You still remember it, don't you?
0: Sorry?
1: You still remember it, though?
0: Oh, yes, I still always remember it because nothing...
1: Did you have any trouble telling anyone about it when you saw it?
2: Did you have trouble telling anyone about it, David? Did anyone else believe you?
0: Yes and no. There was a lady next door who was a big crook. She did see the lights herself, so she does remember it, yes. Mm.
1: Well, there you go. That's a very common report, David, and there's no way that you could identify it now. How long ago was that, my friend? How long?
0: No, I'm very lucky to have seen it, and I was actually yelling at it in the end. That's how, you know, exciting it was.
2: How long ago, David, do you reckon? I know you rang through about a year ago. I remember the call, but how long before that was it?
0: First week of the Adelaide show.
2: First week of the show, so about a year ago.
0: Yep.
1: Wow.
2: They did have a lot of drones up at the show, though.
0: No, this wasn't a drone. This was not a drone, okay. Believe me.
2: All right.
1: There must have been other people around, Dave. Did you notice anyone else looking at it, or were you?
0: No, I was the only one looking at it. It was about 9 o'clock at night.
1: How high up do you think it would have been if that had been an ordinary light plane that you see flying or not? Not one of the overseas.
0: But it wasn't up.
1: How high would it be?
0: It was absolutely still. And I thought, it's a helicopter.
2: Mm.
0: And no, there was no sound. It was completely silent.
2: But you reckon it was about 1,000 foot up?
0: I reckon, estimated, about a 60-degree angle up over the houses that I was looking at.
1: Yeah, see, he's seen something that's indelibly imprinted in his mind. And you never forget, that's a commonality. When I talk to a lot of people like this, Dave, they all have that same astounded feel to them. And it's just something that you think, this is completely out of the ordinary.
0: Mm.
1: And
0: it's still there
1: in your mind. Yep. You do remember it.
2: We're still here.
0: Still there.
2: Yeah, we are.
0: Actually, when it went down first time, I yelled at it. And I said, "What's your next trick?" And then it came up within about 10 seconds because the pulsing green lights got faster and faster.
1: Yeah.
0: Shot on. And then 2 seconds later, it did the loop and horizontal with the ground and just disappeared.
1: Yeah, I remember talking to some people many years ago. Excuse me, who were at Blacktown Drive-In here in New South Wales. And as they were watching the movie, he jumped out of the car and he said, I couldn't believe it. He said this large black thing came flying across, just moving across over the top of everybody.
2: Wow.
1: And he said, I was excited, ran around. And everyone's watching the movie and they wonder what he was doing, but by that time it had gone. But he was like you, Dave. He was talking about the same sort of shape. And it was very black, but had a couple of lights on it. So these objects are common. Yeah. The triangular shape, we call them the black triangles. And the other shape you've got is a round oval, of course.
2: Yeah.
1: And then the fuselage type thing, like the cigar shape. So you've had an amazing sighting, Dave, and it's something that you'll never forget, I think.
2: So those three shapes, basically Holden's, Fords and Toyotas. That's the alien equivalent.
1: What did he see? You've got to ask yourself, what was he looking at? Yeah. I mean, if it had been a helicopter, is he still there at all?
2: Yeah, he's still
0: there. Yeah.
1: If it had been a helicopter, would you have heard it at all, Dave?
0: Yeah, I would have heard it, I'm sure. I would have heard something. I would have seen lights flashing, but there was no lights flashing until the three green emerald lights.
1: Did you try and report it to anybody at the time or not?
0: Sorry?
2: Did you try and report it?
0: No, I did on my phone, but my phone wasn't real. It's not real flash at the time. But
1: The Air Force won't take any reports anymore.
2: Yeah, right.
0: Anyway.
1: Well done, Dave. That's an excellent report, mate.
0: Yeah, thank you.
2: Good on you, Dave. Well, maybe you saw a UFO. Who knows? But
1: there you go. What do you do with something like that?
2: Yeah, well, exactly.
1: You just can't turn around and say, the man was seeing things or whatever.
2: Yeah.
1: People are saying they're real objects, but let's get back to where we started from. And my point remains, I'm sure pragmatic enough to say I still want to see the evidence for it. And this is the thing that's annoying everybody at the moment. There's talk about disclosure. Look, I've lived through about 10 of these things, and not one of them has ever come off, So until that happens, I'm afraid I'm a fence sitter, but I'm prepared to fall off.
2: Yeah. Well, for proof. I'm in the, call me the Thomas the Apostle disbelieving until I see it with my own eyes, but I'm a bit sceptical, I got to say.
1: Yeah, well, look, we'll just have to wait. There's more pressing issues.
2: Yeah, well, that's true.
1: At the moment,
2: that's true. You're absolutely right.
1: But it's good to bring it up, Matthew, and I appreciate Dave calling in and other people there who are listening tonight that no doubt have had the same sort of experience.
2: Yeah, for sure. Dave, always great speaking with you, and we spent the whole half hour almost talking on UFOs, but there we go.
1: I'm sorry about that.
2: No, it's good. Good fun. Good on you, Dave. We'll chat next. In fact, I'm not here next Monday night. Richard Pascoe is on, and I'm sure he'll want to have a chat with you.
1: Good on you. Thank you, Rhea. Thank you very much, Dave.
2: Yeah, all the best. Cheers. 3:30 to 8 on 5AA. News is coming up shortly, and we'll get into your calls as well. 8223-0000 is the number.
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13: 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Always Adelaide.
14: Sunny tomorrow with a top of 27, the overnight low. With the 8 o'clock news, I'm David Bruce. A 40-year-old man is fighting for life in hospital after the e-scooter he was riding crashed at Mawson Lakes. The accident happened just after 5 p.m. at the intersection of University Boulevard and Main Street. The man is said to be in a critical condition. Multiple roads were closed in the area, causing traffic chaos. Australia's population will continue to get older and grow more slowly, increasing pressure on the nation's finances. Nelson Scott has the details.
15: The Treasurer has delivered the nation's seventh intergenerational report, offering a glimpse into how Australia will look in 40 years. The budget will remain in deficit, and productivity growth will be heavily reliant on a rapid rollout of AI. Jim Chalmers is confident Australia will be able to overcome global challenges.
16: Find opportunity and security in all of this uncertainty.
15: The report also forecasts Australia's population will continue to age, with deaths outnumbering births for the first time. Andrew McKellar from the Chamber of Commerce and Industry says migrants will be crucial in filling skill shortages.
17: We can't stick our head in the sand. We have to face up to those economic realities.
15: The opposition has accused Labor of massaging the numbers for political gain.
14: The Prime Minister is in New York ahead of the UN General Assembly this week. Australia is campaigning for a seat on the influential Security Council, which it hasn't held since 2013. Anthony Albanese says he looks forward to engaging further on the pitch throughout the week.
18: Australia is a peaceful, stable, reliable partner, and we will be advancing our case over coming days.
14: Creating a national authority to operate the 000 system is among 11 recommendations made by a Senate inquiry into last year's major Optus outage. Telstra is currently responsible for managing the emergency call network. The report also recommends a text-based option for contacting 000, as well as mandatory reliability standards for telcos. Beaches in Perth's northern suburbs have reopened 3 days after a fatal shark attack. 63-year-old Greg O'Neill was killed just 15 metres from shore at Sorrento Beach on Friday, resulting in a rare catch-and-kill order being issued. The Department of Primary Industries and Regional Development has now withdrawn that order as the shark has moved on. The department's Vaughan Davies says extra precautions will be in place for swimmers.
19: There is an extra effort around when there is lots of people in the water, so any events and things like nippers, the surf lifesaving clubs will have drones in the air, and obviously the choppers above as well.
14: Fresh research shows nearly 1 in 2 Australian children living with chronic pain are experiencing symptoms before the age of 10. The 2026 Kids in Pain report found nearly 40% of respondents waited at least 3 years for a formal diagnosis. Chronic Pain Australia Chair Nicolette Ellis says the condition can disrupt every part of childhood.
20: It not only impacts their day-to-day living, but also school was hugely impacted, with about 70% of the respondents saying that they were missing 2 days out of a 5-day school week.
14: Now turning to 5AA Sport. Lions midfielder Jared Berry says he's not dwelling too much on teammate Lachie Neal's fate at the AFL tribunal as the club fights off a striking charge.
21: Oh, he's a big loss. Like, you know,
0: dual Brownlow medalist, you know, won a couple of premierships, one of the prime movers in our midfield. He will be a big loss, but you know, we also have a next man in mentality, and we've got guys chomping at the bit to come in.
14: AFL Grand Final week is officially underway, with both the Lions and Dockers beginning their preparations ahead of Saturday's decider. A win for the Lions will see them become the first team in the AFL era to secure multiple premiership three-peats. Geelong great Jimmy Bartel says there's no secret to Brisbane's sustained success.
21: I know my time at Geelong, once you come through with a group, you want to stay together because you built so many friendships and that camaraderie, and then the success. And there's no feeling like winning at elite sport, and you play the game to win premierships.
14: Nick Dacos is red-hot favourite to take out the Brownlow medal tonight. And police in Victoria have confirmed they're looking for a man who threw a plate of nachos over a mother's and her son's heads after Saturday's AFL preliminary final. The AFL and MCC are scouring CCTV, searching for a number of feral fans, some who threw bottles onto the field after Hawthorn's loss to Brisbane. The offenders could face lifetime bans. Now, the latest forecast: sunny with a top of 20 tomorrow, 7 the overnight low. Wednesday, another sunny day and warmer, up to 25, then partly cloudy on Thursday, a top of 29. And the next few days after that, all around 30 degrees. Currently, 11 degrees on 5AA, always Adelaide.
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1: 9 past 8. Let's catch up on some texts. Matthew, big shout out to Peter from Mulston. All the best, says Henry and Go Legs. Well, they went all right. Adam says, I'm against censorship in all its forms on the internet. Watch Albo. He will start censoring the whole internet soon if we don't wake up and kick him out. Graham says, for Astro Dave, Voyager 1, reaching one light day away, November 26, just as important as landing on the moon. Joe says, with extraterrestrial beings travelling millions of light years, why would you not get out and stretch your legs in front of our other travellers who get out and stretch on Earth? I kind of agree, Joe. You come all this way and you buzz somebody out in the outback? Really? Brian says, I think if anything at all entered our world, some camera or detector would spot it and NASA would be first to officially announce it. They wouldn't be able to not tell someone. They'd be too excited with factual evidence. I think all the so-called sightings are military experiments, drones or people on acid. And you, Brian, yeah, I sort of half agree with you because, you know, again, same thing. Why don't they land in New York or Sydney or Adelaide or, you know, Bangkok or wherever? They're always out in the middle of the ocean, out in the desert. What's going on with that? Call me a skeptic. Apart from the one at Parkside that David saw, that does sound a bit sort of sus, doesn't it? But not a drone, not a helicopter. What was that? Three bright green lights. Don't know. Maria has done a Brownlow for radio. She says, one vote for David the Bruce, two votes for Andrew the Rhymer, three votes Matthew Pantstham Pantelis. And for listeners, one vote Caesar from Glenelg, two votes Peter from Sturt, which would be Marlston, three votes Leo from Port Adelaide via Paraka. So, Leo, you and I have won the radio Brownlow, according to Maria. Well done. Charlie at Happy Valley. Hello, Charlie.
2: Evening. I'm not sure how to follow that. Yeah, I was going to talk about birds.
1: Yeah.
2: How do you do a vlog or a blog?
1: You...
2: Because I have this amazing interaction with all... I'm sort of like the Birdman of Happy Valley down here.
1: Are you? Okay.
2: I'm down by the Fountain Valley Reserve. I've had the magpie family that's come to my place for 20 or 25 years.
1: Mm.
2: And they've been driven out by a magpie family from the other end of the street they've got more boys now.
1: Uh-huh.
2: As the balance of life has changed since others have passed away, etc.
1: Right.
2: And I'm going down to the local playground now because they're too scared to come up to my place like they used to my back door. And when I drive down there, they fly down and wait, and they surround me and sing to me, and it's just gorgeous. And there's even some geese down there that have seen when I arrived. They come up for something as well. And, I just wonder, how do you get onto these blogs and vlogs and things?
1: Well,
2: because I'm very... internet ignorant.
1: Okay. Do you have a Facebook page?
2: Yeah.
1: Okay. Well, just do it on that and you're away. Just film. Can you film with your phone?
2: No. Well, I can't share it. And I've had a terrible disaster with my phone because my favourite occupation, which was Words with Friends, has been unsupported by Facebook.
1: Oh, no.
2: And I got my niece, who's a computer expert, to put me onto my mobile phone to do Words with Friends. But when I did it, I got hacked and got told I had all these viruses. So I had to cancel all that, which was a total disaster.
1: Mm.
2: So I can't even use my mobile.
1: Oh, no. Well, the way to do a vlog, for instance, a video log, is to, film the birds and sort of talk over it and then put it up on Facebook, which would be the...
2: I just don't have the technological capability.
1: Yeah, right. Well, that's what you'd sort of... I mean, you can put a post up on Facebook, but without pictures or a video, it's kind of boring, to be honest.
2: Well, I'm fairly good at describing things literally.
1: Yeah. Well, give it a go. But I reckon the pictures would help, like drive. What are they called? Participation.
2: Yeah. I think I'd have a world winner if I could get videos up there. But yeah, I just don't have that capability, unfortunately.
1: Yeah. No. Well, if you ever get it back, just shoot some film and chuck it on Facebook with a bit of a story. And
2: it's just amazing. I went down the street today to feed me magpie friends.
1: Yeah.
2: And there's these geese down there. When they see me, they say, "Oh, there's something going on here." No wonder all the way over from the lake, which is a little way away, but they spot me and they come over and say, "Oh, we're going to get something here."
1: Yeah, there's that bloke who feeds us.
2: They didn't know me before, but I've known these magpies, well, at least the mother one, for 20 years or
1: so. Yeah, right.
2: How
1: long do they live, do you know, magpies?
2: Oh, up to about 30 years.
1: Do they?
2: And this old girl, which is the one that flies down to me, when I drive my car down there, she spots me and she flies down and she'll land before I'm out of the car.
1: Yeah, right.
2: And she's, I reckon, over 25. She's bald.
1: Okay.
2: She's bald. And the oldest male now in that family is only 4 years old, and he's the boss man. And there's another one, he's only 2 years old, who has the top half of his front beak missing.
1: Oh, wow.
2: And he's doing all right.
1: It's amazing, isn't it? How
2: they get when I drive down the street. It's just 100 meters or so, but I can't do the walk because it's a bit hilly. And they fly down to me and gather around and sing to me like I'm their king.
1: How about that? Well, you are. Whoever controls the food is the king. That's how that works.
2: That's the animal world.
1: Yeah.
2: And like I said, that old girl, I've known her for 20, 25 years.
1: Yeah.
2: And you just can't forgive something like that.
1: No, that's beautiful. That's excellent. I remember a time I was stopped at Mylor. I was driving through the hills, stopped at Mylor and bought, there's a little bakery sort of shop, general store there. Bought a pasty and a cake, I think, and just drove another couple of 100 metres just to a turn off. There's a park, and I sat in the car with the door open. Well, the magpies, I mean, that must be their regular feeding place, and people must stop and do this, but the magpies flooded the car. I had one sitting on the top of the open door, and they were taking the food from my hand. It's incredible.
2: That's beautiful.
1: Yeah. Tame as anything.
2: Yeah.
1: So there we go. Well, yeah, if you get your phone fixed, we'll get a new phone next time whenever you do, whenever you update. Well, that's your way to go, I reckon, Charlie. Give it a go. Magpies are beautiful, aren't they? Love their singing.
2: Oh, yeah.
1: Mm.
2: I've been their servant for many years now.
1: Good on you. Yeah. That's lovely. All right. Good luck with it, Charlie.
2: Thanks, mate.
1: Thanks for the call. That's beautiful. Who are we going to? Sandra. Hello, Sandra.
3: Oh, hi. Yeah. Are you there?
1: Yes, I am.
3: Yeah, yeah. That man that wanted to say how he can do it because he doesn't know technology and and he can't use his phone because it's compromised.
1: Mm.
3: If he goes to Officeworks, they will help him buy a phone real cheap for $200 or something, and they will show him how to install YouTube, and then he can, if he still doesn't know how it works, he can go to any local library.
1: Yep.
3: They have people come once a week to show you for free. It's a community thing.
1: Yep.
3: And then once he knows how to film what he wants to film, and he can upload it to YouTube. It is so easy.
1: Okay. And better than Facebook too, I suppose.
3: Because I hardly knew how to press any buttons, and I could upload.
1: Yep.
3: Stuff to YouTube, and he can have his own channel, and he can tell everyone what his channel is, and everyone can watch his birdies and all the things that he's doing with it, and it'll be lots of fun.
1: Mm, excellent. I like it. Good on you, Sandra.
3: It's
1: great advice.
3: So easy. So easy.
1: So get a cheap phone and, yeah.
3: Go to Officeworks. They'll help you.
1: Yeah. Even Woolies, I've noticed, sell phones for $99.
3: Yeah,
1: bucks.
3: But I think Officeworks probably more professional, and you've got a whole row there.
1: Okay.
3: You've got two rows of phones and with all the prices.
1: Yeah.
3: And then he can go to any local library, find out when help is available. They'll say come Thursday afternoon between 2 and 4. There'll be someone here. So easy.
1: So get a cheap phone and, yeah.
3: Go to Officeworks, they'll help you.
1: Yeah, even Woolies, I've noticed, sell phones for $99.
3: Yeah,
1: bucks.
3: But I think Officeworks probably more professional, and you've got a whole row there.
1: Okay.
3: You've got two rows

0: real cheap phone. They'll show you, go to your library. She's right. They've got all the courses and everything, and it's free on how to do basic stuff like that. So there you are. Chris, hold on there. Got to take a break. Be with you next.
1: For years, Eddie Maguire has been Eddie everywhere.
2: I think we're in vigorous agreement before I even say anything.
1: Now, he's Eddie right here.
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0: Phil reckons, call me nuts, but I reckon UFOs are from Earth and have travelled back in time from the future and don't want to make contact and alter history. That's not nuts. It's not any weirder than anything else about UFOs, frankly. So maybe you're right. Who knows? Chris at Netley. Hello, Chris.
13: Hey, Matthew.
0: How are you?
13: Lucky went to a commercial break. I had a coughing fit.
0: Oh, good. Must have known.
13: Oh, yeah, right. of course you did.
0: Yep.
13: So you mentioned earlier that Albo's overseas again.
0: Mm.
13: Don't know why. telling all the leaders overseas to join him in protecting what's on Facebook and all that shit under, for under 16-year-olds.
0: Yeah.
13: Well, why is he allowing the drag queen gender identity adult sexual politics dressing up as kindness

0: to go through the education department or the education system.
1: Is that a federal thing or a state thing or a council thing even?
0: It's irrelevant.
1: Well, you said, why is he allowing? Well, yeah. I don't know. I don't know if that's his jurisdiction. Not to make excuses or to cop out an answer, but, you know, you're saying it's him and it's irrelevant. I don't know that it is.
0: I mean, a teacher in the country, New South Wales, in the past week, being a teacher for 30-odd years, was against this stuff and expressed her views on this particular school having LBGWXYZ Day, whatever they call it. And she was against it and put her views across and got the sack.
1: She was a principal, I reckon, and a long-term principal. And I think it was the ACT from memory, but yeah.
0: Or probably there somewhere.
1: Yeah.
0: She got the sack.
1: Pretty poor, isn't it?
0: Yep. You know, I bring up the education, I bring up labour in the past.
1: But see, that's my point. It's a state jurisdiction or territory in that case.
0: And query, why do they push this junk to kids? You know, let kids be kids when they're all different story.
1: Yeah.
0: It's not, you know, and they all deny it, that it doesn't happen.
1: Yeah.
0: It does happen.
1: See, I'm not a fan of it, but I get the argument that says it's about tolerance and, you know, getting that message in early. I'd prefer not, frankly, but I kind of...
0: You call that tolerance?
1: Well, I get the...
0: Having a drag queen looks like a scary monster.
1: As I said, I'd prefer not, but I understand the issue that it, you know, promotes tolerance. I understand that argument, but I would certainly prefer not,
0: Well, I agree with you there. Judge Emily Telfer, hang your head in shame.
1: Who's she? What does she do?
0: She just gave a sentence to a gentleman that pleaded guilty to 16 child abuse material offences involving under 10-year-olds.
1: Uh-huh.
0: And the gentleman got, I'll be kind, calling him a gentleman, got less than 2 years.
1: Mm-hmm.
0: A main excuse was life stress.
1: See, excuses shouldn't come into any crime in terms of any sentence when it comes to serious crimes or any crime, frankly. You know.
0: Yes. I won't tell you where he's from, but take a guess. Shouldn't, like you just said.
1: Yeah.
0: No excuses.
1: No excuse.
0: You know, I'm going to say you can dump me if you want. I really don't care anymore. But you know it, and everyone knows it, and it's in the media. Why do people from India?
1: No, don't.
2: For over 50 years, one name's kept Aussies on the road. Not
1: I actually didn't mean to push that button, but don't even go there, Chris.
0: Yeah, but you know what I mean.
1: Why
0: do they get life sentences?
1: Well, do they? I don't know. They do.
0: Oh, yes, they do.
1: I don't know. That's right.
0: They've even said it because they don't want Australia to be known as a country that gives harsh penalties to immigrants.
1: Yeah, I don't know that's right, but all right, you can think that if you want. But anyway, I think sentencing is fair for all. I think sometimes it's incredibly lenient, but I don't think it's unfair.
0: Anyway, a couple of jokes, if I may.
1: Mm.
0: Children in the dark make mistakes. Mistakes in the dark make children. Is that right enough?
1: Children, I'm trying to sort that out.
0: Oh, come on, Matthew.
1: Children in the dark make mistakes. Oh, I get you. Righty, I got it. Very good.
0: there's one here about aliens, but I can't find it.
1: Okay. See, that would have been funny if you said there's one here. I've got a joke about the invisible man, but I can't find it. That would have actually been funny.
0: Well, you never know. It might turn up.
1: Nay. Now you're thinking.
0: Now exactly right. Anyway, so actually, do you go to the footy in Adelaide Oval? Have you been lately?
1: Not lately. I have been, but not lately.
0: Because I went last week when Mob won against Glenelg, and the week before, and I was appalled at the condition of the Alpha. We were sitting behind the goal.
1: Yeah.
0: Right? And you know how you got the steps, the cement steps, yeah, and the seats and the rows.
1: Yeah, yeah.
0: We, the corners, you know, you build up a bit of dirt, and when it rains, it becomes mud, and it dries up. It was nearly 3 inches thick in various places.
1: Mm. Well,
0: I thought that place was supposed to be world class.
1: Yeah, well, that's surprising.
0: Well, it was there.
1: There we are. I saw it. I'll tell you what I did find, because I've come straight from the Adelaide Oval from a reception for the Governor tonight, who is about to finish her term, and there was a sort of farewell, an official farewell reception for her in the McGarry Room at the Adelaide Oval. And I'll tell you...
0: It's a big room, isn't it?
1: Big room. And the story is, and it was a wonderful reception, and I left sort of just after the speeches because I had to come in here, but... I parked out the front of King William Road, and there's car parking along there. It was fine in that particular area at that time. A few other cars were there, just by the bus stop that's sort of out the front of the oval there. And went to the meter and thinking, oh, it's an hour and a half. It'll probably be about $5. And it came up $11. $11 to park for 90 minutes. And so I didn't, because I'm a bit tight, right? So I got back in the car, drove around the corner into Pennington Terrace, which is all of 100 metres away, and got a two-hour park for free. And I thought, the Adelaide City Council scratches its head wondering why people don't want to come into the city and how to attract them in and, you know, what activations to use and whatever. Well, how about you start there with that sort of rubbish?
0: And what about $25 to get into Adelaide Oval?
1: Well, that's, is it really? Yeah, see, I haven't driven into a car park. No, I can't say never. I haven't driven into a car park, as in a U-Park or any other type of car park, for 20-odd years. I find parks on the street, and they're there, you know, and I have this mentality of I'm going to find one by the front door, and 9 out of 10 times I do. But I haven't used a car park in decades.
0: And the car parks that you're mentioning that you find in the street, like I do too sometimes, they are getting less and less.
1: They are. Totally right. They are harder and harder to find.
0: I had to park in that triangle across Pulteney Street where you are.
1: Yeah.
0: Right, to give a quote, across the road where the adjacent to where you are in the opposite corner.
1: Yeah.
0: And went to the meter box, whatever it's called. Card only.
1: Yeah, yeah, they're all card only.
0: So I went back to my car, got a piece of paper out the glove box, and I wrote on it, I parked here at this time, which I did, ring me on this number if you want, I'll pay whatever it costs, cash, put it on the window and left.
1: Did you get a ticket?
0: No.
1: Lucky.
0: Well, where is your option?
1: Yeah, I know. Well, there isn't one, obviously. Yeah, right.
0: A couple of years ago when I went there, Eagles versus South, when they kicked us out of the finals, I didn't start an argument, but it was a little bit heated in reference to me wanting to pay cash for a coffee and a biscuit.
1: Yeah.
0: And the lady, she actually called security.
1: Well, you see, it is card
0: only. Security threatened to kick me out.
1: Wow.
0: So I told him to stick his competition up his backside, and I actually walked out.
1: Okay.
0: Anyway, I found one more job, but it's not the alien one.
1: Okay.
0: A man sits next to a kid on a plane and says, "Let's talk, young fella." He's about 12, 13-year-old, but the mother was on the other side. And the kid says, "What about?" And the man, making fun of the kid, you know, thought he'd be a smarter. "How about nuclear power?" And the kid says to himself, "Interesting. Okay." And the kid says, "Why do cows and horses have different poop when they eat the same food?" And the man says, "Oh, I don't know." And the kid replies, "And you really feel qualified enough to ask nuclear issues when you don't know shit?"
1: Hey, excellent. Good on you, Chris.
0: Have a good one, mate.
1: Thank you. All right. Peter says the ACC has just been given a job for tomorrow morning putting meters along Pennington Terrace. Yeah, good on you, Peter. Some of those parks along there are metered, some are not. So, got to pick your park, obviously. But why would you pay $11 to effectively rent a 3x1 meter spot on a city street for 90 minutes? Got to be kidding me. That's never going to happen. Well, not in my world, it's not. 25 to 9.
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1: 22 to 9 on 5AA. Read a fascinating story about a young woman called Alice Anderson. She died 100 years ago, just last week, on 17th of September, and tragically from a gunshot wound, which was accidentally self-inflicted. But what a remarkable young woman in her 29 years. She avoided whatever the conventional careers were at that time for young women, but opened the Alice Anderson Motor Service. It's a garage offering petrol, vehicle repairs, a driving school and chauffeuring, and had just returned from an amazing trip. Let's find out some details about Alice Anderson. Loretta Smith has written a book about Miss Anderson. She is on the line. Loretta, hello. How are you?
13: I'm very well, thank you.
1: Tell me a little bit about Alice Anderson. What a remarkable young woman.
13: She She was a remarkable young woman, and when I realised that not many people knew about her, I kept digging until I had enough to write her biography. And, yeah, it's been a bestseller. Everyone's very interested in Alice Anderson, and it feels like in Melbourne at the moment we've got Alice Anderson fever.
1: Oh, really?
13: There's so much going on.
1: Yeah? Okay. So she was a Melbourne girl?
13: Yes, yep. She had her garage was in Kew in the eastern suburbs of Melbourne.
1: Okay. How did she get involved with the car industry as a motor mechanic, essentially? How did it all begin for her?
13: Well, her father, J.T. Anderson, Thomas Noble Anderson, was a engineer, and he actually had an engineering company with John Monash, and she was just there at the right time when cars were starting to become a thing, and she was around when the first cars kind of came about, and her father was also into mechanical engineering, and she just developed an interest from there. And her father ran a few businesses, and most of them weren't successful. He wasn't very good financially with things, but he set up the Black Spur Motor Service, and she ended up being the office girl. And she didn't stay in the office very often. She was next door with the drivers and the mechanics that were keeping the buses going for the transport service in that area.
1: Okay. So she picked up a hint or two.
13: Yes. Yep. And she's very, very smart. She picked up things very, very quickly.
1: She went on a remarkable drive, didn't she, across the country?
13: Yes, that was her idea of a holiday after working very hard, long hours for 9 years in her garage that she set up herself. And she decided to take a friend and to buy a 1926 Baby Austin, which was the smallest car built at the time, to drive to Alice Springs and back in 1926 when there really weren't any roads made out that way. And not many people were driving cars through the desert because there wasn't exactly a garage around the corner if you broke down.
1: So she would have had to pack, you know, bits and pieces for the car, tyres, spares, all that sort of thing, mechanical gear, parts, you know, for whatever, radiators even maybe, I don't know.
13: I don't know if she had many parts. I think cars were fairly simple mechanically, and obviously she knew how to fix cars. She trained as a mechanic. So, and apparently they only had one flat tyre, which was pretty amazing.
1: Yeah.
13: And there's a photo that I've got that was from the Herald that took a photograph just before they left. And there was so much to pack around this car, she didn't even bother putting the doors on the car. And so there was things stuffed everywhere, all over the place. So there wasn't much room for two people to sit and drive in it.
1: Yeah, wow. How is it that we've never heard about Alice Anderson? The Facebook post I read on the 17th on the 100th anniversary, it's the first time I've ever heard of her.
13: Yeah, well, more and more people are learning about her through the book, and there was a play called Garage Girls that was based on my book as well, and they're coming back to Kew because we're doing a lot this year because it's the 100th year anniversary of her passing, and so they're going to be performing the play in Kew, and they'd done a regional tour before then and had a couple of sellout seasons in Melbourne, so that's been going around the traps. Now, what was the question?
1: Why isn't that we haven't, like, outside of Melbourne, I suppose, heard about her?
13: Well, I think because not much. When I first came across her, when I read about her in a book about Edna Walling, who people may remember as the famous landscape designer. And she was the same class and the same ilk as Alice. And so there was a chapter in this book written by Sarah Hardy about Edna Walling. And Alice ends up turning up to a party with her car that she'd just bought, and she'd gone into a lot of debt with this garage. And I'm not a petrol head by any means, but I just thought, why haven't I heard of this woman? She sounds really interesting. She was only 22 years old when she set up the garage.
1: Wow.
13: And so I realised then that there wasn't much about her at all. There were a couple of articles that had been written by historians, and one of them particularly was quite academic, And I just kept digging. And I was told early on, look, she died in 1926. She was only 29. You're not going to find enough about her. But I just became a bit obsessed, to be honest. And I just kept digging. And then I found relatives of garage girls that had worked with her. And, you know, they might have been the great niece or the grandson or whatever. But I just kept putting it out there until I had enough information to write her amazing story. And her actual story has just got a natural kind of arc to it. That was, I'm not saying it was easy to write. I did about 3 years full-time research. But it just had that flow to it that it really became a page turner, because I was determined not to make it too dry and academic. I wanted it to be a girl's own adventure and a woman against the odds, which is what it was.
1: And quite an amazing thing. So she was 22. We're talking the 1920s. Probably very few women drove at all in those days. It would have been, the majority would have been blokes. Was there resistance from men taking their car to an all-woman garage?
13: Look, it was definitely a novelty and there was some resistance. But women were learning to drive fairly early on, just as men were. But what it was in those days, cars were still quite expensive, so it was only really the upper classes that had cars and were driving. And so she was very clever to place herself in Kew, which was a fairly upper class in an eastern suburbs area of Melbourne. So she certainly had the right clientele where she set up her garage.
1: There we are. See, how incredible. Her death is tragic. She was cleaning a gun, apparently.
13: She was, and I heard that you mentioned at the beginning that it was self-inflicted. There was an inquest.
1: No, I did a lot
13: of research for the book, and I always say to people, read the book, because there's a lot of detail in there, and I may not have got it 100% right, because there weren't the sort of forensics around then as there is now.
1: I said it wasn't self-inflicted, by the way.
13: It wasn't.
1: That's what I said, yeah.
13: Oh, okay.
1: Yeah.
13: My apologies.
1: Yeah.
13: But, yeah, there's quite a bit involved there. And the inquest, I found out at least one person lied at the inquest.
1: Uh-huh.
13: So,
1: It was ruled accidental.
13: It's a little bit of a mystery.
1: Oh, is it? I thought it was ruled accidental.
13: It was ruled accidental as a result of the inquest.
1: Right.
13: But there's a bit more to it than that.
1: Okay. Wow.
13: Mm-hmm.
1: So what are you implying, that maybe someone did her in?
13: Not necessarily.
1: We're talking 100 years on. I reckon all the main players have probably passed away by now.
13: They have, yes.
1: Yeah.
13: Yes.
1: So what are we worried about?
13: Well, it's just as there's a whole lots of scenarios that I put up and I look through all the options, and then I come across what I think is the thing that probably did happen, but it's not that I can actually prove it.
1: Okay,
13: and
1: so
13: people might read my book and come up with a different idea.
1: You're saying buy the book. That's what you're saying.
13: Not at all.
1: No, that's good. I get it now. I'm on the same page. All right. That's fine. Now, I mean, just a fascinating story nevertheless, and the fact that she's taken off halfway around the country. We've seen women do this in other countries too. There's a famous, I've forgotten her name, but around the same era, there was a woman in New York who decided to drive to California. And similar sort of thing, and they had all sorts of issues. I mean, again, driving where there's no roads and rain and turning everything into slush and getting the car bogged and flat tires all the way across, and just incredible. But not perhaps an isolated thing that she did. Certainly for this country it was, but, you know, this was happening around the world.
13: Yeah, well, there are a lot of people out there adventuring, including women. And I've seen photographs of women that would go out into areas where it was, you know, very sparse and there were deserts and things, and they'd actually take carpet rolls with them to roll out and get over the land that way. But, of course, Alice's car was too small to include a roll of carpet.
1: It's amazing. Well, what an incredible life and a brief life. Alice Anderson, who died 100 years ago, just a few days ago. It is incredible. Thank you for your time, Loretta, and helping spread the message of Alice Anderson and her garage.
13: Thank you very much. And there is a at the National Automobile Museum in Birdwood, in Adelaide, they've got an exhibition that people might
1: really?
13: Be interested in going. Recreate Alice's garage, and quite a few interesting things they've got there.
1: Right. Excellent. Good to know. So people can check it out there. That's a wonderful bit of Australian motoring history. And, of course, why wouldn't it be in the National Motor Museum?
13: That's exactly right. Yeah. And I think it may be still the only woman that's represented in that museum. So it's very popular.
1: Yeah, lovely. Good to know. Thank you, Loretta.
13: Okay, thank you very much.
1: Lovely chatting with you. Loretta Smith, Alice Anderson Garage is the name of her book. In fact, it goes a bit more. It's Spanner in the Works, the extraordinary story of Alice Anderson and Australia's first all-girl garage. Garage. Now, I'm forgetting how to say that word. Anyway, good yarn, isn't it? Wendy says, there are many wonderful Australian women who have not been recognised due to paternal society long ago. I think that's spot on, Wendy. Yep. Totally agree. Luke says, Matthew, try parking at Port Plaza Shopping Centre. Very hard to get a spot. My support worker and I drove around for a long time last Friday. Port Plaza, hey? Yeah, it is hard through there. Yes, I've parked there, coming off past the KFC. Enter there and look for a park. It is hard. You're right. Maria says, when Albo speaks at the UN, even the English-speaking people would need subtitles. Good on you, Maria. Thank you for those. Keep them coming through. 9 to 9. I don't have the latest in the McGarry count, but a few minutes ago, Zach Butters was leading, only to be overtaken in round 11 by Nick Dacos again, who held the lead from, I think, the very first round. But Zach Butters got ahead with him. They're one vote apart. So maybe it is going to be a close finish. Wouldn't that be interesting? Time will tell. We're up to around round 12 or so now. But they're in a break. So we'll keep you updated as we go along throughout the night here on 5AA.
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1: Over at Allenby Gardens, Jenny. Hello, Jenny.
24: Oh, hello, Matthew. How are you? We're all going right to miss you.
1: You'll be fine.
24: Well, I mean, it's not. I think that Richard Pascoe's lovely, but I'll miss you.
1: Oh, thank you, Jenny.
24: Anyway, that was an amazing story.
1: Isn't it an amazing story? Totally.
24: Oh, unbelievable, isn't it? Things that we don't know what people did.
1: Yeah, I know.
24: Incredible.
1: I know. I couldn't believe it when I read it. And it was only a Facebook post. I thought, who is this remarkable woman?
24: I know. I'm so enjoying it when you find these stories that nobody's heard of. I mean, they're fantastic.
1: Yeah, they are. They're wonderful.
24: Yeah. But I rang because, I've never really liked Mr. Albo, but tonight he was... I just heard he's in New York, but it looked like he was in Australia, and he said this on the news, that we are consistent, stable, reliable country. And I had to laugh. I thought, oh, my goodness, does he really believe all that?
1: You don't think we are consistent, reliable?
24: Well, I don't really think we are while he's being Prime Minister because, I don't know a lot, but I hear stories that people say he's the worst Prime Minister we've ever had.
1: Yeah.
24: People thought Mr. Rudd was the worst, but they say that Albo's worse. And then I hear stories about that he belongs to a communist kind of club or something. And that what he'd really like to do is bring communism into the country. I hear these things, and quite often on Talkback I hear them, people ringing and saying these things. So do you think they're all true?
1: No.
24: Oh.
1: I don't think he's part of a communist
24: group. Okay. Well, apparently before when he was a very young Labour man, he had joined some kind of...
1: Yeah, somebody said that. I don't know if that's right or not. Maybe it is.
24: No.
1: But, you know, if he did, he's now in the Labour Party and that's that.
24: Yes, well, that's true. But now they're saying things like he's ruined the country, we're in debt, we've got a high standard of living, and they're blaming him for that. But I guess that was the way it was before when he took over. Was that right?
1: Well, prime ministers get blamed for... You know, when things go bad economically, it's the PM and the Treasurer that cop the flack. Having said that, I mean, it's not going well, is it? And their budget, I mean, Chalmers and Albanese don't seem to have a clue economically. It's my general sort of view of it.
24: Did you see the paper? Was it yesterday that's Sunday, so it must have been the day. It said that called Chalmers the Grim Reaper.
1: Yeah. Well, Keating was called that too, wasn't he, I reckon?
24: Yes, I don't remember much. I was quite young when he was on.
1: We were all young.
24: Well, I'm not anymore, but I was quite young, so I didn't really follow politics in those days.
1: Mm.
24: Didn't understand it, to be honest.
1: Yeah.
24: But, yeah, so all I hear is negative about this government.
1: Yeah.
24: So, but then we're hearing negative about the Liberals.
1: Well,
24: too.
1: That's right. Exactly. So, you know, I mean, it's. I don't think this government has covered itself in glory when it comes to economics, put it that way, and their budgets leave a lot to be desired. Their tax promises, well, they break, simple as that. You know, the GST, sorry, CGT, the capital gains tax, superannuation, tax cuts.
24: Right.
1: So, you know, we were all promised things and then they break those promises.
24: Well, yes, so I think when he's we're consistent, stable, reliable country, I thought that was perhaps not quite right.
1: Well, he said it in regards to trying to get a seat on the UN Security Council. He said we were a consistent, trusted partner and ally and a positive force. But,
24: is that a good idea for him to do that?
1: Well, you'd have Israel arguing, for instance, as an example, Israel would argue otherwise, given Australia's position on Palestine going back a few years ago. Now, whether it was the right position to take or not, you know, I think Israel would certainly, as an example, mount an argument saying, well, clearly you're not consistent. But anyway, that's, you know, different governments come in with different policies and that's absolutely their prerogative too. And we as the people get the right to judge them accordingly at an election.
24: Well, that's for sure.
1: Mm.
24: Oh, well, it's interesting. But now apparently he's over there spending more money over in, where is he?
1: New York. He's at the UN in New York trying to argue that we should be... Have our feet under the table of the Security Council.
24: I think he'd like to be really famous, Albo.
1: What, beyond being Prime Minister?
24: Yeah, well, Prime Minister's pretty good, but I think he'd like to go further.
1: Mm.
24: I hope he can do that. I don't know what he's further.
1: King of the world, I don't know.
24: Well, yeah, that's a worry, yes. Yeah.
1: Good on you, Jenny.
24: Oh, well. Thank you.
1: Thanks for the call. All right.
24: No worries.
1: Talk to you again.
24: Bye.
1: See you. Bye-bye. It is news time on 5AA 8223 0000. After the news, we're going to talk to a local Adelaide resident on a suggestion that he's put forward to slightly redirect the MotoGP to try and save a few trees. We'll hear from him next.
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6: Sunny tomorrow with a top of 20, 7 the overnight low. I'm David Bruce. A serious e-scooter crash at Mawson Lakes has caused traffic chaos. The accident happened just after 5 at the intersection of University Boulevard and Main Street. The rider's condition hasn't been revealed. The latest serious e-scooter crash comes after Brody Rieger died in a crash in Adelaide's north while commuting to work in July. The 36-year-old, who worked at Amiga Foods at Hindmarsh, died after his e-scooter collided with a truck at Salisbury. As the price of fuel continues to rise, we're being urged to shop around. Peter Natras from the RAA says more motorists have started using real-time price monitoring apps to save money.
7: There is value in the market by using those fuel apps to find those savings. So 17 cents today on unleaded and 15 cents on diesel.
6: Consumer and Business Services has also ramped up the number of inspections of petrol stations across the state to ensure compliance. The opposition has accused the Albanese government of cooking the books in the latest intergenerational report. The research finds Australia is a nation which is living longer, but population growth is stalling. The data also shows productivity will improve over the next 40 years as artificial intelligence takes over some tasks. But Shadow Treasurer Tim Wilson argues the government's projections are heroic.
8: What we have is a report from the Albanese government that seeks to cook the books to justify their economic model.
6: All four of Australia's major banks now expect the Reserve Bank to hike the cash rate next week. The ANZ has updated its forecasts, bringing it into line with the other three banks. It also expects the RBA will raise interest rates again in November. The Prime Minister says tech companies need to do better in regulating child safety. Anthony Albanese has been shown new Apple features inspired by Australia's social media regulations. The reforms are a part of Australia's campaign to be considered for a seat on the UN Security Council. Mr. Albanese says the major players have plenty of room to improve.
9: They need to do better, which is why, as I said yesterday, the eSafety Commissioner has already asked for or demanded, in accordance with the law, further information from these companies. They need to do better, quite clearly.
6: Now turning to 5AA Sport. AFL great Lee Matthews has weighed in on Lachie Neal's striking charge ahead of Saturday's grand final. The Brisbane star is challenging a one-match ban at the tribunal after he was cited for a hit on Hawthorn's Jack Ginnivan. Matthews says the footage doesn't look good for the Lions.
10: I would have thought the chances of getting off are slim, but you never could quite know when it goes to the tribunal and the whole offence. I mean, the match review process does it just on the vision, really. On the vision, it looks like a gut punch.
6: The Brisbane Lions and Fremantle Dockers have started their AFL Grand Final preparations. Chris Fagan's men will push for a premiership three-peat in their fourth consecutive Grand Final appearance. Former Geelong star Jimmy Bartel says it'll be a great game.
11: Right, they're going to be talking about one of the greatest sides we've seen, winning three premierships in a row from the last four Grand Finals with the Lions, or Fremantle winning their first ever premiership in the history of their club. So there's going to be a great story either way.
6: Now the latest forecast, sunny with a top of 20 tomorrow, 7 the overnight low. Wednesday, another sunny day, up to 25, then partly cloudy on Thursday with a top of 29. And the next few days after that, all around 30 for a top. 5AA, always Adelaide.
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18: Matthew Pantelis, talking Adelaide on 1395. 5AA.
1: 10 past 9. Got a really interesting email earlier today from a resident in the city who feels the consultation process for the MotoGP race has been farcical, but, I mean, it is coming. They've put forward, or this person at least individually, has put forward a proposed amendment to the track design that would save the loss of around 100 trees and impact less significantly on the parklands, and also conceal the track a little bit more as it goes through between Wakefield Road and Bartels Road, or Terrace, sort of hide it a little bit more in amongst the greenery there so it's less obvious from the road. Let's get some details. Mike Truman, local Adelaide resident on rerouting the MotoGP track. Hello, Mike.
19: Hi there. How are you?
1: All right, thank you. So obviously you're concerned about this. And tell us what the issue is for you where the proposed track will go at the moment.
19: Oh, well, for us, it's very impactful. I had the real luck of living on East Terrace. We overlook beautiful trees at the moment that are currently all slated to be destroyed very shortly. And, you know, we have had a very, very limited consultation with the government regarding this. They are highly insufficient. They have not even come out and really spoken to the residents about how this is going to go ahead or when it's going ahead. So it's been a very frustrating process. We've had sent thousands of emails and had no responses, and it's been very, very frustrating. There has been a closed invitation only consultation with Lucy Hood that Malinowskis sprung up at. But that was only for a very few residents. I happened to be one of them there. And when we actually, you know, we were told in that consultation that we needed to accept that it was coming, like it or not, MotoGP was happening. But what has been really missing in this consultation process has been actually any indication that they're listening to any feedback whatsoever. And whereas we were told that we have to accept it, that it's happening, whether we like it or not, They definitely have never even proposed or discussed or looked at any alternative location for this event. It's not that anybody doesn't think the MotoGP would be great for Adelaide to host, but it is about why does it need to be hosted in the parklands? And when the Act, the Motorboard Act, really set out that the track should be temporary, and this is very much a permanent track. And this is really a real breach of an agreement that we have with government where we are actually destroying the parklands to host an event. So we feel quite passionately about it, that it's the wrong place for this.
1: Yeah.
19: And that it's really being forced upon us. But then when I actually looked at the actual plan, I realised just how poorly thought through it actually is. It really does not need to cut quite as many trees or be as impactful. So my proposal is currently when it cuts across Wakefield Street and comes into between Bartels, they run it straight through the historic olive grove, right diagonally across the park. It just means that the park will be not a park. It will be a massive 12-metre road. If they were to consider relocating it just a little further west on the other side of the creek, it would be a significant reduction in the number of trees they'd need to take down. They could remove the skate park that apparently they've been wanting to remove it for a long time in any case. There's already an existing pathway there, which is bitumen, that they could just expand on. And then they could just run it straight up Bartels Road, which would mean just less impact. The other thing with where they're currently locating it, it's quite a deep gully, and it floods when it rains. The creek actually always floods there.
1: Yeah.
19: So it's a very complicated site that they've chosen. So I've just said a lot, but my main concern is that it really doesn't matter what we say or what we propose. Mm. The government are refusing to listen, and the process of that survey, which was just ridiculous and insulting with those ridiculous AI images about how we can make something terrible look good, it's just really, really shocking.
1: Have you put the proposal, your realigned bit of the track there through CBC Park, I suppose it is, isn't it, that mm. area there? Have you suggested that? Have you put that into the submissions?
19: Yeah. I definitely have. And I rang Lucy Hood last week and requested a phone call. Her Lucy hasn't done any advocating for us at all in this process. In fact, if anything, she's blocked all of our attempts to have her represent us. And she is our member who is supposed to be representing us. She wouldn't take the time to call me back last week. It was a real opportunity to reset our relationship and actually work together to produce a win for the residents and for the track, I believe, and for the people of South Australia. But she wouldn't call me back. I suggested it to Peter Marnaskas in this meeting. They said they'd get back to me. Look, I just have no faith in them because everything you get from them is spin. I don't have any faith that they would actually take any, that they're listening to any of the feedback that anybody's provided with any integrity or actual, you know, with any intention to actually take any of it on.
1: If the track was realigned, as you suggest, does that mean the Olive Grove up the top near Bartels and East Terrace would be saved?
19: Yeah, it would, yeah, because it doesn't, yeah, be on the other side of the track.
1: Okay.
19: We'd still be losing trees, and I'm not really for losing trees, but, you know, it would be less trees. And because, so you can imagine you've just come, you're coming up Wakefield Street, you're not going to be looking at two roads, a path, the road next to it. You won't see any of that. Same if you're coming up Bartels Road, you've just come off East Terrace, and you're going up to the east, up to Tekedable.
1: Yep.
19: You're going to look at, you're not going to be seeing an annihilated park to the right of you. You'll be seeing trees and it will be much less of an impact. So, you know, I mean, this is something that we feel quite passionately about. There's just been very, like, nothing really discussed about the impact of this massively loud race. 130 decibels is much louder than anything we've had before.
1: Louder than Formula One?
19: Oh, absolutely.
1: Really?
19: And this is, because they're going at 300 kilometres an hour, these machines. So
1: are Formula One cars, though.
19: Yeah. What was that?
1: So are Formula One cars. Or, right, you know, close enough to. I reckon
19: they were, well, I'm not an expert on Formula One. It's been a while since I've, you know, but from my understanding, this race is incredibly loud.
1: Yeah, right.
19: And it's something that we haven't tested. It's never been hosted in a residential area before.
1: Mm.
19: And I think that's the thing that people just don't understand about the CBD. It is a residential area, and it's not like a privileged residential area. It's people in apartments. It's people in all sorts of living environments. And the thing about this situation is that Balanaskas has really turned this into a personal vendetta against some kind of cultural elite that he's perceiving people as, and it's been very nasty, the rhetoric that he's created around this event.
1: Do you think so, though? Because the seat of Norwood and the seat of Adelaide, even though they're well held by the Labor Party now, they're traditionally swinging seats, both of them. And, you know, if the government has a thought about, well, where is it that we could potentially lose seats moving forward? Well, you'd say the two of those would be, given the race and what you've just said, would be, you know, amongst two of the first to fall.
19: Look, I mean, yeah, I would. And I think that he definitely, look, I don't really understand his political thinking. I think for him, he feels that, you know, like when you listen to him talk, it's just a whole lot of spin about blokes in pubs and that he's had a chat to and, you know, that he really wanted to happen. And it's like he's trying to do a deal for some for some people, but my argument has been that there's never been a mandate for the MotoGP to be hosted in the CBD. Mm. I reckon you could argue that, yeah, there is a mandate for the Formula One Grand Prix to be returned to Adelaide. I think, yeah, there is a conversation for that. But prior to the election and prior to him springing us on this just before the election was announced, there was never a conversation about the MotoGP being hosted in the CBD of Adelaide. It's something that he came up with and he spearheaded and he's really bulldozed and laid on us. And the lack of actual consultation that we've had really goes to show what it's just really angered everybody in regards to it. And we're not anti-Balanowskis. This is not something I've ever been. I voted for that guy. So it's been a very shocking experience for us. You know, I'm a person who believes in, the Commonwealth and protect, and the lack of actual consultation that we've had really goes to show what it's just really angered everybody in regards to it. And we're not anti-Balanowskis. This is not something I've ever been. I voted for that guy.

0: actually instate the parkland as protected territory and heritage protected territory, not to be carved up for a three-day event that really just titillates a section of the community. It's very much outside of the spirit of what they're actually mandated to do.
1: Apparently, and you know, you look at MotoGPs around the world, they attract a lot of people. A lot of people go and watch MotoGP. So,
0: yeah,
1: I mean, there are spin-offs from that, obviously, let alone the TV audience, which will highlight Adelaide for what that's worth long-term. But in terms of boots on the ground, there is very likely to be, and this, you know, if we look at the Grand Prix as an example, there's very likely to be a lot of people here for this.
0: Yeah. Oh, I have no problem with great events. We love great events in Adelaide and in the parklands. We love the bridge. We love, the car races. It's great. Like, it's not, none of that is a problem. The problem, the breach with this is that this is destroying the parklands, which is actually precious to all of us, for the sake of putting on an event. And it's not something that they've actually, it's really the process by which they've gone about it. I have no problem with Adelaide having hosted great events, but there are many places where that event would be appropriate for, but not one of them has ever been actually looked at or discussed or proposed as an alternative location for it. And, you know, there's so many places, the great places down for Adelaide, we've got a train down there, that'd be great. There are so many things that we could do that would actually really rejuvenate, get those areas really working. It'd be fantastic in so many places. And we already host one major event, car event, in this precinct.
1: Yeah.
0: So we don't need to host all of them in one spot. We could actually spread it around. It actually would be great. And if you're actually serious about creating people into the state, getting them here at one point in the year and then another point in the year would actually be more beneficial for the businesses than flooding everybody in a two-week period where you're locking the city down. People can't get in and out of the city to work. That actually really impacts businesses much more negatively than what you would actually imagine. People can't get to work and they're not using the city as they normally can. That's actually, it doesn't really matter how many people are in the hotels.
1: Yeah.
0: If people can't get to work.
1: Do you expect to hear...
0: there's a lot to this.
1: Do you expect to hear back, Mike?
0: I really don't. I have very little faith in them because of how they've been with the whole process from the get-go. And it's very disappointing to us. And, you know, I mean, it's kind of really what one of the things that I really do want people to understand, that this isn't about saying we shouldn't host this event here. What we are saying is we should not be destroying the parklands to host this event here. We shouldn't be destroying the things that are beautiful, special and unique about this place that people of Adelaide love and hold dear, and making creating a culture war with those people who are passionate about Adelaide as like some kind of naysayers or people who are stopping progress. It's actually okay to be people who love the parklands and want to protect the parklands and be okay with the fact that, yes, there are events happening as well. And this just hasn't, this has been a horrible experience for us who actually love nature, love the parklands and enjoy them in for all of that they provide.
1: Just out of curiosity, are you linked in with the Adelaide Parklands Association?
0: No, I'm not linked in with them. I mean, I have had contact with them, but I'm not like in the Adelaide Parklands Association myself.
1: No.
0: Just
1: a concerned local resident.
0: Yeah, and a very impacted local resident. Like, we're literally about to witness the trees that we look over and love and, you know, be just pulled down in front of our eyes.
1: Yeah.
0: And it's not too late for the government to actually just pause and actually think what could be a win for them. And that would actually be some actual meaningful consultation where there's an actual discussion about how that track could work in a way that would have much less of an impact on all of us, you know.
1: Do you reckon...
0: I mean, this track is permanent.
1: Yeah, it will be. That's right. Well, I mean, for as long as it chooses to be, I suppose. I mean, they could rip it up one day, but it looks like it's going to be permanent as the track through Victoria Park.
0: I think we all know
1: Park
0: that once something's in like that, it's not going out.
1: It's not going out, no.
0: And the thing is they've got to flatten this.

0: area to put it in. It's not like they can have it going in and out of a gully. It's not how it works. So whatever they're doing will be a permanent defacing of the parklands. And I personally think that every South Australian should be concerned about the power grab that Balanaskas is really doing, where he's seizing the parkland out of the hands of the council to do this. I just don't feel like the spirit that that's been done is actually really in any way appropriate. And we've already had the devastation of the North Adelaide Golf Course for an event that's collapsed. And, you know, the weird thing about it as well is the MotoGP, which has been purchased by this Liberty Media company, it doesn't look like it's got much integrity behind it either. And none of that gets tested. And I don't trust his figures. I don't think it's going to be $92 million or less than $100 million to put this thing on. I think it's going to be in the much more than that. And that's certainly, definitely over the period that we've got to put the thing on for. So I think the South Australian taxpayer needs to really think about what we're being charged for and what it's going to actually cost them.
1: Do you reckon the seats of Adelaide and Norwood could be at risk for the government then, in the or will people have forgotten in 3.5 years' time?
0: I don't think people will forget this. I think people will be really angry. I think they'll be really shocked when they see it. I think people will remember this at the polls. I think mostly people remember just the horrible experience that this has been, that the government has served us. Look, I'm no political I can't really see into the future of how people are going to vote. And the other thing about this, and you know, this is, the whole thing is ridiculous. He says he had a mandate to do it, as if the only issue that we went to the polls for was the MotoGP. It's not. There are so many things that voters go to the polls thinking about when they go in to vote. And, you know, so it wasn't, and that wasn't, if you ask me, a residing victory for Malinauskas. It was anything. It just was a complete a destruction of the Liberal Party. So it's not like he actually really has, from my point of view, as the strongest place to opt be coming from. I always think it's really interesting when you see a government have a lot of power, you see how they behave with that power. And what we're seeing with Malinauskas and the Malinauskas government, and I include Lucy Hood in that and Emily Burke, I see them being very, very strong, like bloody-minded about how they're approaching the people of South Australia and the people of Adelaide. And I just think it's very problematic if you have a lot of power and you can't hold it, to still be actually listening to and engaging in genuine, authentic consultation with the people.
1: All right. Well, the submissions were open. They closed midnight last night, or this morning. And there we go. So you've put yours in, and we'll see what happens, Mike. Appreciate your time tonight.
0: I appreciate you as well. Thank you so much.
1: Thank you. Mike Truman, who's a local Adelaide East Terrace resident and calling essentially for the rerouting of the MotoGP track as it comes out. So if you're familiar with the Clipsal, as it was, the Adelaide 500 race, BP thing, grand final, as it comes out of centre chicane, as the Formula Ones used to do, and they'd hit Morphett Street, or Morphett Road as it is there. Sorry, not Morphett. Wakefield Road, as it is there, and sort of turn left and go up Wakefield towards the city and then zigzag through the East Terrace left-right turns around the parklands. What they'll be doing with the realigned track is basically crossing Wakefield, coming out of centre chicane, and crossing Wakefield onto a new track that'll extend diagonally across that part of the parklands to Bartels Road, just near East Terrace, or the corner of East Terrace and Bartels, where those two meet, just a little bit down from Hutt. And then going along East Terrace past the old market there, the old Adelaide Produce Market, and then turning right into Rundle Street. So it'll, instead of going around that playground on East Terrace and zigzagging through onto Hutt Street, it'll cut through to Bartels Road. And through the parkland. That's the bit that Mike wants changed, just shifted over a little bit to protect a heap of trees. There'll still be some come down, but it'll protect others, which is not an unreasonable, I don't think, suggestion, particularly if it means saving some of those olive trees in the olive grove that is up on that corner. So, all right, we'll see what happens, I suppose. That's all you can say. Right on 9:30 on 5AA.
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1: 26 to 10, Ken at Ingle Farm. Hi, Ken.
12: Hey, how you going, buddy?
1: Good, mate. Good, thank
12: you. Hopefully we're getting that nice warm weather this week,
1: yeah,
12: eh?
1: Yeah, I think we are by the end. 30, is it, by Sunday?
12: Oh, lovely.
1: I reckon.
12: Lovely, lovely. Yeah, it was a bit of a shock today.
1: I know. Today was cold.
12: Yeah, I know, yeah. But, yeah, I was just ringing up about it. There's a couple of points, but I wanted to raise the first one about Fiji.
1: Yeah.
12: Poor Fiji, what they're going through now, about 1 in 60 of them have got HIV or some sort of drug problem.
1: Okay.
12: Right? 1 in 60.
1: Yeah, not good, is it?
12: Yeah, and that's... and I just got me thinking, Matthew. Yeah. I think all these people now that were saying about what Mr. Trump was doing to the so-called fishing boats, right? So, you know, like blowing them out of the water and that, and he was doing it for a reason.
1: Yeah.
12: Because America was losing 100 and something odd thousand people under the age of, I don't know what it was, 40 or some ridiculous amount, but that was every year, right? And that's been going on for a long time. And you know, and that's just through, I think it could have even been more, actually, but it was some ridiculous amount anyway, you know, like just going, wow, you know. As I said, that was in an age group as well. So that's a lot of people to lose, mate, you know?
1: Yeah, yeah.
12: And basically young people too, they were, right? And so, you know, you look at that and then you look at Fiji, right?
1: Mm.
12: Now, I look at Australia too. Now, we're in a, there's, you know, the cartels and all that said that they were going to flood Australia with the drugs anyway, didn't they? It was common knowledge, you know, it was on the news and that, you know, the cartels are going to flood. Next thing you know, of course, they're flooding Australia with the drug as well. But what gets me thinking is that's the aim of the game, right, of not just the cartels, of where a lot of this meth and all that is coming from, right? And it's meth now. It's not just, it's not, cocaine's the second drug now. It's meth's the drug of choice, right? And that's what they were importing in by heaps more than the cocaine, right? And because of this markets here. But what I'm saying about that is when they're, it's, and the meth is, and a lot of that comes from China. Right?
1: Mm-hmm.
12: A lot of that comes from China. And that's why the Yanks were over there years ago telling them, hey, listen, you know, cut that out, and otherwise we're going to go in hard, eh? You know, and we'll put a stopper on it, you know? And so obviously that's what happened, right? Because he's got a big country to look after, that presidency of China. Right now you've got a 1,200, you know, you've got a 1,400,000,000 people, Matthew, right?
1: Mm-hmm.
12: You mean you're not going to tell me there's crooks amongst them? Of course there is, right? So we know that. And he can only do so much. They can only bust so many. It's like in Australia here.
1: Yeah.
12: When you think of the size of Australia's population,
1: yeah,
12: and you look at the crime that we see that happens here in Australia,
1: yeah,
12: right? I mean, goodness gracious. I mean, like, what are they putting up with in China?
1: Yeah.
12: I mean,
1: yeah,
12: right? I mean, you know, so I understand that there's problems, but what I'm saying is, to me, it's a big thing. Like, if you can get rid of, you've seen the state of what's happening to the people in America. And so if that's happening to all the people right now, Fiji is a prime example of what could happen to Australia. Mm. And it is happening to Australia now.
1: Oh, you're right. It is. I mean, you know, you talk about China as meth. Most meth apparently comes from Myanmar, Laos and Thailand. More so than anywhere else, because, I mean, other places, Mexico, the US, and indeed China, but those three particularly, along with what is manufactured here, because, you know, in some of these countries, including China, they're pretty strict, as you'd be aware, Ken, on people caught with drugs. There's no second chances.
12: No, that's what I mean. I love that. I love their law, but they got to have a law like that, Matthew, right? Because there's that many of them, right?
1: Totally.
12: I mean, so I understand that, right?
1: Well, whether that's the reason or they're just tough, you know?
12: Oh, no, when they talk about Hong Kong too, right?
1: Mm.
12: Now, I was in Hong Kong three times. I went to Hong Kong, right? And I've seen what Hong Kong's like.
1: Mm.
12: And it was run by the gangsters, right? That's what Hong Kong, and it was, as I said, the harbour was filthy. And yet tourists were standing there looking through the telescope, looking across the water.
1: Yeah.
12: And, you know, looking right at my ship sometimes, you know, like when they're... And maybe. I'm thinking, geez, if they just turned the telescope down a bit and looked into the water, they'd see dead dogs and everything floating about in there.
1: Jeez.
12: Yeah, that's what I witnessed. But, you know, that was so... I understand what China, you know, like as you said, you know, but no, a lot of the methamphetamine too, there's a lot of that coming from, there was a lot of that coming from China, right?
1: Yeah, yeah, yeah.
12: And they were sending it through different channels, like different countries.
1: Yeah.
12: But, you know, we've just got to be aware of this.
1: Yeah,
12: and,
1: totally.
12: As I said, because look at Fiji, you know, like there's only a small population in Fiji.
1: Yeah,
12: they're not big people.
1: Yeah.
12: And now they've got this problem to deal with.
1: Yeah, not good, is it? All right, Ken, thank you for the call. Yeah, you're right. I mean, this is where Border Force and everyone else needs to step up and absolutely do their job. All right, 20 to 10 on 5AA, 8223-0000.
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1: Round 18 of the Brownlow count. Dacos leads on 32. Butters is next on 26. And Bontempelli hosting a team of people on 23. He's the top of the list there. So that's where it's at, essentially. Dacos looks at this stage, I mean, you never know. Looks at this stage home and host, but we'll see. 16 to 10, Tim at Seaford Rice. Hi, Tim.
25: How are you, mate?
1: Yeah, good.
25: Good. Hey, I've been listening to that guy from East Terrace, and he's talking about what's happening, you know, with the MotoGP. I got involved years and years ago in the Grand Prix in the 80s, and honestly, we couldn't even move a branch. Like, we had to set up towers and stuff like that. So we're on a real big contract. Like, if you wrecked anything or anything like that, you had to be paid for it.
1: Really? You
25: know what I mean?
1: Yeah. So, what, you couldn't cut down trees or take branches out or anything?
25: If there was anything like that, if there was a branch or anything, you had to make sure that your tower could go through that bit of the branch.
1: Yeah, right. Wow.
25: So they went on for years, like with our work with this certain place.
1: Mm.
25: And it just always amazes me when people say to me, "Oh no, they're going to do this and do that." It doesn't really happen like that. It's just, you're on a real shaky ground when you go somewhere like that. They want you in and out of there and all that. So you know you've got to be like, and you have to leave like about 3 o'clock in the morning or whatever. Like it's incredible, you know. You've been there 5 days or whatever, working for the TV company. You've got to get everything out of there.
1: Yeah, right.
25: And no branches or anything have been touched. Yeah.
1: I wonder if they did, though, cut down trees or do, you know, must have.
25: Yeah, they'd have to.
1: Yeah.
25: They'd have to somewhere. But we were there, like, as we set it up that week before. So,
1: yeah.
25: You know, so when they'd blocking it all off, we didn't know that. But
1: yeah.
25: You'd certainly know if there's a big gum tree gone or whatever.
1: Yeah.
25: But unfortunately, I work on the down at the not the expressway, it was the I-Bahn.
1: Oh yeah.
25: And the amount of destruction they've done there, mate, was disgusting.
1: Yeah, that's right. Because that goes through the river. Obviously, there's a lot of trees around there.
25: And they were just cutting down. And the worst thing was, mate, that all the trees that were getting cut up and that, we had like only certain time to cut them all down and they put them into the big semis and all that. And they went to the Winkle dump.
1: Oh, really?
25: Got left there.
1: Gee.
25: Yeah. So every red gum, and they were the beautiful.
1: So,
25: I just thought I'd tell you that, mate. So there's a lot of people who say things that, you know, oh, well. Yeah. So, you know, they think, I'm an old man now, mate, so I'm 75, so.
1: Good on you, Tim.
25: I was thinking about these people don't even know what they're talking about. Mate.
1: Yeah. So, obviously, a lot of protections
25: it's
1: in place.
25: It's a big shame that, you know, when they cut down trees and all that, it is bad, but, you know, come on.
1: Mm.
25: If 8 significant trees, and now they're worrying about that olive grove.
1: Yeah.
25: Oh, my God. What are they?
1: It is pretty historic, I suppose. So, I don't know if it's historic. It's just old, and that kind of makes it a bit special, I guess.
25: Yeah.
1: But anyway,
25: All right, mate. I just thought I'd...
1: Good on you, Tim.
25: No worries, mate. I'll ring you again one day.
1: Excellent. Do that. Great experiences. Thanks for the call. Margaret says, evening, Matt. Nice to hear you on tonight. Wasn't sure you'd be on. As Andrew Reimer mentioned last night, he was asked to do nights this week, but he couldn't. Well, it's great for us you are on, but sorry you don't get the week off. Margaret, the reason all of that's happening is tomorrow, Graham is away for a week, for 5 days, starting tomorrow, so back next Tuesday, and I'm on mornings from tomorrow. And Richard Pascoe will be here from tomorrow night for the next 5 days. So we're kind of shifting around a little bit. The story of my life on 5AA, but shifting around a little bit, and so I'll be on mornings. You can catch me between 9 and 12 from tomorrow, filling in for Graham. Richard will be here, filling in for me, who's filling in for Leith. And on we roll. All right, so that's going to be the case. Don't miss our special Grand Vinyl Eve show, talking of Leith, with Leith, this Friday, 3 p.m. Thanks to Clarity Records, your fully independent record store serving the local music community for over 16 years. 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
1: -11 degrees in the city at the moment. We are heading down to a low of 7 and a top tomorrow. Sunny, beautiful, 20, and then it warms up. 25 on Wednesday, 29 on Thursday, 27, much the same on Friday. 28 on Saturday and Sunday, 31 next Monday, and tomorrow morning at 9:34, where did my page on this go? Lost it. 9:34 tomorrow is the vernal equinox, which is the time, that's Adelaide time, when the sun is directly over the equator and heading south. Your beauty. So, I mean, the days have been getting longer for, what, 4 months or so now? Yeah, exactly. 3 months, mid-June, from the solstice, but the equinox tomorrow. And so the sun is now, and will be, in our half of the planet, over our half of the planet, which is nice. The vernal equinox, so 9:34 is the minute that'll happen. I did, when I mentioned earlier, I was at the Adelaide Oval for a function farewelling Her Excellency the Governor, the Honourable Frances Adamson, a bit earlier tonight, and walking out of the Adelaide Oval at around 6:30, and it's still daylight, was just, and the birds were chirping, and magpies were around, and other birds too, and it was just so beautiful. And walking through the gardens to the car on Pennington Terrace to jump in and drive here, oh, it's the best, isn't it? Just the best. Leo, hello, Leo.
6: Hey, you going, Matthew? All right.
1: Yeah, pretty good.
6: That's good, Matthew. I'll tell you two stories I want to tell you.
1: Okay.
6: The first one goes back to 1968.
1: Right.
6: And you remember Roger Cartwell used to work on the TV and the radio station?
1: Sure do, yeah.
6: Yeah. In 1968, he had a girlfriend. He was engaged. And she was a singer. And she flew somewhere, I can't remember, somewhere she flew, and the plane crashed.
1: Oh.
6: And it crashed into a volcano, but it was a dead one.
1: Right.
6: And the crash inside, they could never get the bodies out of there. They're still there.
1: Really?
6: The plane and all the bodies. Roger Cart was in 68, it was. He was engaged with this lady, and she finished out the poor thing. She got, and the pilot, whatever, they all got killed. And they could never get to them, so they're still there.
1: Where was it? In Australia or somewhere else?
6: Yeah, they left Adelaide, I think it was, from here.
1: Yeah.
6: I don't know, do a show somewhere, Matthew. Could you look it up, Matthew, see if
1: I'm right? Yeah, okay. Plane crash in 1968 in a volcano.
6: Yeah.
1: All right.
6: Yeah, and it's got it was Roger Cartwell's fiancée. He was engaged with her.
1: Yeah, right.
6: And she was, her and the pilots and all the crew, and all, everybody was killed who was on board that plane. They found, they knew where it was, but they couldn't get to it because it was inside a dead or what do they call them? Yeah.
1: It was March 5, 1968, but it was in Guadalupe, which is not in Australia.
6: No, I said it left Australia, going overseas somewhere. I'm not quite sure where it left. Yeah, I just can't remember that part now, you know.
1: Air France flight 212.
6: Yeah, so am I right? Am I on the ball?
1: Well, you're on the ball. I mean, yeah. But if she was in France, I presume, where did it leave from? It left from Chile, I think.
6: Oh, it wasn't from here.
1: No.
6: Well, you know, like I say, it was a long time ago.
1: Yeah.
6: I get part of it right, part of it wrong. I know.
1: It was going from Chile to France. Basically.
6: Oh, I see, yeah.
1: Multiple stops along the way.
6: That's another one I balled myself up with.
1: Oh, no, that's all right. Mind. You see, you're never far off. I mean, the details might be a bit, you know, scarce, but the basic story is right.
6: I've got to tell you another one, Doug. I hope I can get this one right.
1: Yeah.
6: I'm not too sure if I can tell you this. I'm not too sure myself. Okay. Anyway, man, go back years ago, Matthew.
1: Yeah.
6: There was a plane went missing,
1: yeah. And
6: they couldn't find it.
1: Yeah.
6: Now, and it finished up crashed into a lake.
1: Mm-hmm.
6: Right? Did they had a drought? First time it's ever been dried out, and when it dried out, they found the plane.
1: Right.
6: Is that true or not?
1: I don't know. Probably.
6: No. I don't know if it was in West Australia or stuff. I got a feeling it was a. Matter of fact, Matthew, I'm not too sure if it was a plane or four-wheel drive went into the lake.
1: Slight difference.
6: Yeah. Well, hey, Matthew, it was a long, long time ago, yeah, but I remember. Okay. Yeah, you look it up.
1: You don't know where. How long ago? Well, was it a plane or a four-wheel drive? I mean, how's the internet going to find that?
6: No, sorry. Matthew. Yeah, I know what you're saying, Matthew. I shouldn't have really rang up and brought it up, but... It's something that's been in my mind. Like I say, Matthew, I can't remember everything nowadays.
1: I don't know.
6: It's sort of my mind says, was it a plane or was it a four-wheel drive went missing?
1: Okay.
6: And after it would have been, say, 20, 30 years later, they found it. I don't know.
1: Okay. Well, let's just go with it. They found it. Whatever it was found. Good news.
6: because the lake dried out, you know.
1: Yeah, that happens. I mean, the Danube, but, you know, Europe, all the rivers dried up because of their drought, and they found, you know, Viking ships and things.
6: Oh, yeah.
1: Just this year.
6: I feel a bit silly now, Matthew, the mistake I made.
1: No, that's not a mistake. But, you know, it's a bit. I need a bit more than was it a plane or a four-wheel
6: drive? Yeah, I know what you're saying, Matthew.
1: And where?
6: Well, you never know, Matthew. There might be somebody out there who might know something a bit more about
1: it. Somebody might, absolutely.
6: And I always does. That's what I like about your radio station. Everybody's got an answer. If you want to know something, you'll find out on the radio station.
1: And I love you ring up with the questions. That's the best part.
6: Yeah. All right, Matthew. See what happens anyway. I'll catch you later.
1: No worries. Good on you.
6: Shut up. Bye.
1: Thanks, Leo. See ya. Here's an update. Round 24. Ooh, Dacos is going to win this. 47. He's on. Bontempelli on 34. Smith on 33. Gorn on 28. What happened to Butters? He's fallen right away. He's on 26. Oh, injured. Yeah, of course he was. So that's that. But he was right up there till a few rounds ago. Like, it was behind, but, I mean, Dacos lost the lead in around, about round 13 from memory, and Butters was ahead of him, but then regained the lead and the way he's gone. So 47, Bontempelli's next closest on 34. We're looking at round 24 at the moment. Pretty much all over, isn't it? We'll bring you his speech when he starts, but first, the news on 5AA.
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7: 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Up-to-the-minute news for South Australia. 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
9: Sunny tomorrow with a top of 27, the overnight low. I'm David Bruce. The opposition claims the federal government is on the nose with voters, as shown by the results of a new opinion poll. Latest news poll results show Labor's primary vote has slumped at 27%. That's its worst result in 15 years. One Nation remains the most popular party with 30% core support, 11 points ahead of the coalition. But Liberal leader Angus Taylor says he has a plan to get voters back on side.
12: Labor is absolutely on the nose, and we have a plan to axe Labor's toxic taxes, to scrap net zero and get energy prices back to where they need to be, to put Australians first, to ensure young Australians can get into a home. We know this is the plan that Australia needs.
9: All big four banks are now predicting the Reserve Bank will hike the cash rate next week. Monthly mortgage repayments could be going up more than $100 if the RBA increases the cash rate next Tuesday. Canstar Data Insights Director Sally Tindall says this might not be the last rise for the year.
14: That's one in September and one after the November meeting. And all the other big bank economic teams are saying the risk lies with that scenario, that we could end up at Christmas time with the highest cash rate setting we've seen since the GFC. That's since 2008.
9: Electronics retailer DigiDirect has been forced to pay fines after it was found to have made misleading discount claims. The ACCC alleges the company advertised certain products as being discounted when they were never sold at the higher price. DigiDirect has paid $99,000 in penalties. Iran is warning of a painful response if the United States launches a fresh wave of attacks. Tehran claims it's received information a plan is being prepared by the US. Iran's parliamentary speaker says the Trump administration knows what it will take to end the conflict through talks.
21: Our messages and conditions have been conveyed explicitly to the other side through intermediaries. And the enemy knows full well that the path of deception and unilateral imposition is closed.
9: Personal possessions of late actress Brigitte Bardot, from a typewriter and diamond rings to her copy of the Kama Sutra, are being sold at auction, with the proceeds going to her animal charity. Nearly 300 items from her homes in Saint-Tropez and Paris will go under the hammer. Bardot died last December at the age of 91. Australian actress Magda Zabanski has revealed her stage 4 cancer diagnosis could return, describing the disease as incurable. The iconic comedian has been battling stage 4 mantle cell lymphoma for 18 months and went into remission in February. The 65-year-old has told 60 Minutes she still faces a terminal outlook.
26: Well,
1: all right. Thank you, David, for that. We will go straight to the Brownlow. Nick Dacos speaking now.
27: Pinch myself, and we played together at Carey, so it's very special to also receive the award from Rowley.
28: Just your fifth season, favourite, third runner-up, record breaker. Is there just a tiny piece of relief?
27: Oh, I've just learned not to trust the betting markets, to be honest. So, there is. It's, as I said, it's a massive award, and I'm so privileged to be up here. And I can't believe my Brownlow medalist, to be honest.
28: 47 votes. You polled in 18 of the 22 games you played in. Were you surprised not to get a vote when you were laid out against Brisbane?
27: No, I knew I wouldn't get a vote. I was hoping they might put the wrong initial if Josh played all right, but unfortunately we couldn't get one.
28: You have played this game since the first day you arrived with such confidence. You've surprised so many of us how easily you've played AFL. Have you surprised yourself? And is there any anxiety or self-doubt ever?
27: I wouldn't say self-doubt. I feel like I've always prided myself on working really hard. It definitely never feels like it's easy out there. I go into every game with, there's always the butterflies in the stomach and a little bit of nerves, and I sort of rely on what I do Monday to Friday to prepare myself for the weekend, and I feel like I know I've got a good gauge if I've done the work, if I'm feeling good going into the game. So I just pride myself on stacking weeks on weeks throughout the season, and that starts on the training track.
28: Justin Lepich says he's never seen anyone train harder, regardless of how your body is. Is that learnt or innate?
27: It's something I think I've always done. I feel like I've, from a young age, I probably had more talent and didn't work as hard, and had some chats with Dad and Josh as I grew up, and it was a realisation that I wanted to play AFL, and the realisation was that I needed to train harder, and I walk into the club every day and I'm immensely grateful to be an AFL footballer, and I think I owe it to the Collingwood Football Club to train with an intensity. And I feel like also as a leader at the club, I can't ask the bloke next to me to put his backside on the line and train really hard if I'm not doing it myself. So I feel like I try and lead by example.
28: Talk to a lot of people that have got to the top of the mountain. It's the last 3% they talk about. Somebody sent me a text, said that you had got in touch with McDonald's, asked them to send you 3 game balls because the home and away season has the M logo on it. You wanted to feel the home and away ball, where the logo was, where to hold the ball and kick the ball, because you didn't get to train with those balls at Collingwood.
27: Yeah, I don't know what happens with the footies at Collingwood, but we train with these soccer balls. So I don't know if Ned can get some more money in the soft cap, but that was true. That was in the off-season. I was doing a little bit of training, and I just thought the most efficient practice would be to train with the balls that we play with on game day. And something that, I mean, Rowley at school, we used to do the same thing. He'd have 20 footies throughout the week, and we'd be playing with them at lunchtime. So, it's something that I did earlier this year.
28: So they're the little pieces. You journal every night, you write every night, and not only are you writing about what you want to achieve, you're writing about what you want to see others do.
27: Yeah, absolutely. I feel like every single night, probably since I was 16 years old, I found 20 minutes at night just to journal, and I find I'm someone that spends a lot of time in thinking and overthinking a lot of the time. So a good way for me to get my thoughts out was to journal at night, and I sort of mainly set the focus for the next day, and it's so basic. A lot of it's repetition, and I write the same thing in the journal each night, really. But I think it helps me, once I wake up, have a clear focus and intention of what I want to get out that next day, and often it's at the training club.
28: And you've started writing about teammates?
27: Yeah, absolutely. I think, you know, I watched the boys play in the prelim on the weekend, and I'm so envious. I'm so privileged and grateful to be up here in an individual award. But I watch teams play in a prelim, and I watch on Saturday a grand final, and I'm so bloody envious. Like, I've been part of a successful team over a few years, but it's something that I know that I've got to grow with others, and I want to take my leadership to another level. So trying to take a few younger boys with me under my arm, and they're pushing me as well, which is nice.
28: You talk about journaling at 16. I can't get my kids to do the homework. You're obviously very driven. But in terms of the pressure that's been on you, you carry a big surname, and you liked initially as a kid being talked about, high draft prospect, and then suddenly you didn't. Once you got into the AFL system, you realised being talked about, written about, actually didn't nourish you.
27: Oh, absolutely. I think in school, everyone goes through those stages where you might get an AFL article, or there might be talk about, you might go here in the draft, or just even spoken about. And at the time, you're, how good's this? It's your first time being spoken about, and it's awesome. And then pretty quickly, it did get a little bit overwhelming playing for Collingwood and having Dad play, Josh play, and being in the spotlight all the time. And it's probably something that I feel like I've pushed away as the years have gone on and shied away from. And I wouldn't say struggled with, but I've definitely battled with it at times. And deleted social media, tried to stay off that stuff and just give myself a little break where I can. But at the same time, I'm so bloody privileged to be in the position I'm in.
28: This might be a great insight to those at home, but you've just broken the Brownlow record. You're a Brownlow medalist. Do you still get affected when you read or hear things that you don't agree with or are critical?
27: I think when it comes from those that, it sounds cliche, but those around me that I really value his opinion, and they know me well and know what I'm like, and, you know, Fly, coaching staff, family, when they're saying things about you, I find that probably holds a greater weight. But I think there's also been a sense of coming into the league and being a little bit numb. I've sort of taught myself to, whether they say you've played the greatest game or you've played the worst game and you're detrimental to your team or you're selfish or whatever it is, I've found myself just trying to be even. I think early in my career I did struggle a little bit with criticism and how to receive that, and you'd come into the club on a Monday and you'd say, oh, I let that teammate down, or you thought it was true, but pretty quickly you realise that you've got to take the advice from those that know you best.
28: There's some pretty big names in football. You're right now just about the biggest. Do you miss your anonymity? I imagine grabbing 2 litres of milk is hard.
27: At times I do. I think it's chaos in Melbourne. That's also what makes it so special, being in the Melbourne bubble and playing for a big club. And you do definitely have your days where you want to get in and out of the supermarket and you're a little bit tired. But on the flip side, I think the platform we've got's amazing, and I don't take that for granted. I've got a youngster, Logan, who's staying awake at the moment. He's got cancer, and work closely with him this year. And I think that just shows the platform we can have and impacting people like that. We send videos back and forth throughout the week, and we're only able to do that and put a smile on his face because we're playing footy. But then at the same time, I think he's probably taught me more than I've taught him too.
28: How old's Logan?
27: 8.
28: You and I had a chat this morning. We tried to get 15 minutes. We got about 3 minutes because we got interrupted. But we said, if you win, your first signature as a Brownlow medalist will be for Logan.
27: Yeah.
28: On the Herald Sun. And just on the Herald Sun, the front page today said inevitable. That puts pressure on. That was from Nike. So, Logan, this is coming to you. We'll make sure that happens. The silos on Punt Road. Do you know about this?
27: I did hear briefly about this. Obviously partners with Nike, and they wanted to make me feel really special if we were able to get up here. So, really privileged.
28: They've just turned this on. This is a drone now. Can you see that?
27: Where am I looking?
28: You're a pretty big deal. So let's go back a step. You're the Brownlow medalist now. You always wanted to be. You were a complete nuffy as a kid.
27: Oh, mate, absolute nuffy, I think. Grew up loving footy. I'd pester Dad to take me to the games. He's fortunate enough. He gets 2 tickets to every game, being an AFL Life member, and I'd pester him to take me to all 5 that were in Melbourne that weekend, and just absolutely loved it. Whether it was Collingwood playing or another team, I loved going, and it's something we bonded over too. Like, I think those moments that on a weekend with your dad, you're at school all week, like that's what I used to look forward to on the weekend. And very lucky that that was my childhood.
28: So how do you become a Blue as a Dacos?
27: I didn't think we were going to go there this early, but...
28: Well, the Nuffy becomes infatuated with the Carlton.
27: Yeah, I love Chris Judd growing up.
28: Am I allowed to do this? I'm getting dry.
27: No worries. You go for it. Can I...
28: If you need something.
27: Yeah, I was going to say.
28: Can we...
27: Sorry.
28: Hang on.
27: No. This is... Thanks, mate.
28: Congratulations. You drink that. I think Swanee's relatively clear. So the Blues.
27: Yeah, the Blues.
28: I digress.
27: I did love Mark Murphy and Chris Judd growing up. So, I came home one day with a number 3 on my back and a Carlton jersey and started walking around the house singing da-da-da-da-da. I'm not kidding. Dad was treating me like a COVID patient. Like, I wouldn't get... I was 8 years old. I wasn't getting fed. I had to, like, isolate. It was a brutal time, so I had to come back to Collingwood.
28: So you loved all footballers. Tell me what happened at Greythorne Park every day after school and when your old man came home from work.
27: Oh, Dad has the best work ethic. Like, he worked his backside off and he'd come home exhausted, but straight away he'd drop his bags in the kitchen, and Josh and I would pester him to take us to Greythorne Park. That was our local park, and they're my favourite memories growing up. Josh and I would try and do some set shot practice. Pretty quickly we were kicking out, and Dad was kicking dribble kicks from the boundary, so it didn't last too long. But they're honestly, I've been so fortunate playing AFL, but they're my favourite memories of footy.
28: Who did you pretend you were?
27: Oh, there was a few names. I reckon Sil Rioli during that time, Luke Bruce. Just had this weird obsession with Hawthorn. I think they were winning at the time. And, loved some of their players. Sammy Mitchell too, who, now he's obviously a head coach.
28: Is that why you've got a good left foot? You were Cyril?
27: Yeah, I wouldn't say a good left foot. I think it gets me out of trouble sometimes. But, always... I always, like, played these games in my head. Like, I'd... I'd be Hawthorn, and then I was versing Western Bulldogs, and I don't know, there's weird stuff going on in the head. But I used to try and be Cyril and didn't quite have his pace or skill, but always tried to throw it in the left boot.
28: I think we've got a photo of you wrestling with Josh. I think this is from 2010. Were you responsible for your old man being late for the grand final?
27: Yes, that's... I don't lay too many tackles, so that's actually just... It's actually good to see, but yes, we were. Like I said, we used to go to the park every night, and that was something that was never forced upon us. That's what Josh and I wanted to do, and never really realised the enormity of growing up with a dad that played for the club and had such an impact at the Collingwood Football Club. And I remember 2010 Grand Final, he was commentating. We got there about an hour and a half, 2 hours early, and we didn't get to the commentary box till about 10 minutes to go. And I remember asking Dad that day, I'm like, how are you so popular? How do you have all these friends? And he kept getting stopped for photos by Collingwood fans, but we didn't know any better. We just thought Dad was Dad, obviously, throughout the years, and many years later we do know now that he did play footy. So, but yeah, at the time it was just Dad, and that's something we bonded over. It was never pushed upon us to play footy.
28: You were the mascot for the Greythorn seniors when your dad was coach. Then he started coaching you. Tell us about back-to-back flags and Nickelback.
27: Yeah. I don't know where you've got this information, but it's bloody sharp. Dad was my head coach. I did start as a little mascot, and I'd always pester the coach to try and play with Josh. He was 5 years older than me and just wanted 5 minutes in a forward pocket, but couldn't crack the team. So they were bad times. But then as we got older, Dad was still our coach at Kew Rovers. And like I said before, they're my favourite memories. We'd drive to finals, belting out Nickelback in the car, windows down. I was about 10 years old, so I don't know how I even knew what Nickelback was. But there's some grouse memories.
28: Sounds like good parenting to me. In terms of your mum, she doesn't really like watching you play because she gets so anxious, and she would be terrified on a night like tonight. She's been incredible for you.
27: Yeah, she's the best. She would have been really... She's an anxious person, and she would have been super nervous coming into tonight. I tried to avoid her a little bit because it makes me feel nervous, but she's the rock of our family. She's a great support to Dad, obviously, and then myself, Josh, and my sister, and... I think the main thing with not only mum but both my parents is it doesn't matter if I get one kick or 20 kicks or kick five goals. I come home and it's still you're treated the same way, mum. They don't really care. So I love having a safe place that I can come home to, and that's something I'll always cherish.
28: You're still living with mum and dad. She used to confiscate the football for kicking in the hallway. That's still the case?
27: Yeah, yep, she did. Definitely early this year when I wasn't kicking too well, I think. Kingy let me know about it. He researched it in the lab a few times, and we got to work, and now we're able to kick in the house, which is good.
28: When she confiscated the football, your father, you and Josh, made footballs out of?
27: Toilet paper. Yeah, Dad was creative. He'd scrunch the toilet paper up into this little oval shape, and then we'd go to Officeworks, get some sticky tape, wrap it the whole way around, and I think it worked for everyone because we weren't getting the red marks on the wall, so Mum was happy too.
28: Perfect. In terms of Josh, so you'd never played a football game with Josh. You've never played an AFL game without Josh. You've won a flag together, been all Australians together. Is it now normal or still completely surreal given you used to lie in the same bedroom on separate beds talking about this?
27: Yeah, I think it's something I don't think I've fully grasped yet. I'm so lucky to play with him. I think it's one of those things that in 10 or 20 years' time when he's not out there and I'm not out there, we'll look back and we'll go, how cool was that? I went to the prelim on the weekend and watched Brisbane and watched the Ashcroft boys run around, and that was probably my first time on the other side of the fence going, how cool is that? Two brothers running out there, and I did draw a little bit of comparison that I get to do that with Josh every week. But I love playing with him. He's my role model, and he has been since I stepped into the club.
28: When he wasn't getting selected on Thursday nights, your weeks were destroyed at school. You hardly went to school on Fridays.
27: They were. So, there's some hard times early on in his career. He had to work really hard for his spot, and I'd ride the highs and lows with him. We were training buddies. We'd train every arvo together, and I'd always get a text message on a Thursday arvo when I was at school of, I think they must have done match committee at the club, and he'd say, yes, I'm in, or no, I'm not. And I think that really grew our bond together, and that was probably at a time where I really needed to train harder with my footy too. So we're probably inseparable at times, and I feel like a lot of that connection did stem from a young age too.
28: So he said, put the PlayStation away because you're on it too much. You trained hard. And just on the PlayStation, were you playing Call of Duty not so long ago against someone who you thought was an Essendon fan and realised was an Essendon player?
27: Mate, I don't know where you're getting this information from, but it's bloody good. You're actually making me a little bit nervous. That is true. It was 2023. I hurt my knee and had a bit of time off, and boys got the job done against the Bombers the night before, and big Billy Frampton, shout out to Bill. He'll be heading in very soon, I reckon. But a big, Bill was online with me, and we were sort of getting stuck into this opposition player, and one way or another, I think my name was Wisp at the time or something, and we got talking, and pretty quickly worked out it was Mason Redmond. So yeah, we stopped talking rubbish online because you can get caught. And had a bit of time off, and boys got the job done against the Bombers the night before, and big Billy Frampton, shout out to Bill. He'll be heading in very soon, I reckon. But a big, Bill was online with me, and we were sort of getting stuck into this

0: confiscates your PlayStation. That's another chat for another time. But she's not a footy obsessive, which I assume is nice. But she's made big leaps forward. She's downloaded the AFL app and now tracks your Brownlow rivals.
1: Oh, yeah, I found that out recently. Mum mentioned it to me, and Arlette mentioned it that, you know, gee, Bontempelli's playing well. I'm like, I know, there's not much I can do about it, Arlette. I'm trying my best. And there's a few other players, but I think that's what one of the many things I love about it. Like, she's not footy obsessed, and I feel like when I spend a lot of time with her, you get a break from the game, which is obviously super important.
0: Some influences, we've spoken about Mum and Dad and Josh. What about number 10? You used to wear number 10 on your back when you came back to support the Pies, and he's become a teammate of yours.
1: Yeah, it's been unbelievable to play with Pendles. When I was speaking about those games that I'd go and watch at a young age, and Dad would take us to, Pendles was running out, and he was one of my favourite players. And yeah, as he said, I had his number on my back. Never ever could have imagined that I'd be playing with him. His longevity's been unbelievable, and it's one thing to play for a long time, but I think the standard he sets every single week and every training session, the way he approaches it, is something that I've really noted and taken from, and I love his humility. That's one of his greatest assets too.
2: Well, there we are. Nick Dacos, the 2026 Brownlow medalist in the AFL, and a very grounded young man, listening to him there and able to watch him on the TV here as well. Very grounded young man. Good for him. 22 past 10 on 5AA.
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2: Oh, Heather's been waiting for ages, but quickly, just before I go to Heather, Anne, thank you, Anne, says perhaps Leo was thinking of Tina Law.

0: Wharton, South Australian folk singer who died in a plane crash in 1968. I don't know if she was engaged to Roger Cardwell, though. Well, I can't find she was. I've checked a couple of sites, but here's a little bit about Tina Lawton, who I don't know this story at all. This is amazing. Tina Lawton, let me jump back a bit. Local girl, she grew up on Hilda Street at, is it Unley Park through there? Hang on, let's find out, and I'll tell you exactly because I've got to go back a page. It's Hawthorne, in Hilda Terrace, Hawthorne. Went to school at Unley Girls Tech High and the SA School of Arts. She was a singer, country and folk. Her dad was a pharmacist and executive with Burke's Chemist. And her mum's maiden name was McGarry. I don't know if that's related to the medalist or not, but anyway. Tina made early appearances on Adelaide TV in the programs Country and Western Hour, often in a duet with Roger Cardwell. There was another show called The Marie Tomasetti Show and Lionel Williams' Adelaide Tonight. She appeared in Tony Bowden's Catacombs and other coffee lounges during the folk song boom of the early 1960s. Concerts at Elder Park, Festival of Arts. She sang for the Australian troops in Saigon. She settled in Scotland to attend the School of Arts in Glasgow. But during the Christmas holidays of 68, she holidayed with friends in Kenya and while there took a flight into the crater of Mount Longonot. The plane crashed into the inner wall of the volcano. Lawton, her friend Chris Paul, and pilot Graham Wright were all killed instantly. So there we go. That's what Leo was talking about. So 1968, Christine Elizabeth Tina Lawton, born 23 March 44, died 24 December 68, the age of 24, South Australian folk singer and recording artist, who would have had a big career otherwise by the sounds of it, but cut short, tragic. Don't know that story at all, but there we go. You learn something every night. Good on you, Leo. See, there's another little tidbit. Who knew? Heather, thanks for hanging on, Heather. Heather.
1: Oof.
0: Heather.
1: Oh, hello.
0: Hello. Hello. I said thanks for hanging on.
1: Hey,
0: thanks. What? Thanks for hanging on.
1: Oh, it's okay. I'm old stuff. Anyway, I was thinking about Dennis Cometti they brought up.
0: Yeah.
1: Tonight.
0: Yeah.
1: He was such a brilliant. He was the best commentator.
0: He was, wasn't
1: other
0: he?
1: Than our dear other one. What's his name?
0: The local one, South Australian. Bruce McAvaney.
1: Yeah. Those two right up the top.
0: I had to stall then while I thought about it.
1: The marvel of his voice. I loved him, you know.
0: Mm.
1: He was just absolutely the best, wasn't he?
0: Yeah. Hey. Oh, yeah. He was great. And so witty and so quick with the witticisms.
1: He was brilliant.
0: Yeah, he was great.
1: He was everything. And and the way that he spoke, and pretty brilliant, it was.
0: Yeah, totally.
1: Anyway. That was I just found from Emily, that was a live interview with Loretta Smith.
0: Yeah, it was, yeah. And you've read her book, apparently.
1: Yeah, because I did call in and she sent it through to you, but I think she would have loved to have heard that somebody had bought her book, but never got through past through.
0: I'll text her and let her know, all right?
1: No, I don't think you will. I think you tell me.
0: No, I will. I will. I'll text her tomorrow, a bit late now, in case she's gone to bed, because she's in Victoria, so, you know, I don't know.
1: Oh, okay.
0: But I'll text her tomorrow and say I had a caller who has read your book.
1: Well, I won it through 5AA.
0: Did you?
1: Well, bloody oath. And if you heard that, you would. and Matthew?
0: Mm.
1: Yes. Well, and that was the more... the better of it all.
0: How about
1: now,
0: that?
1: Yeah, the border, it's at the paperback, A Spanner in the Works, The Extraordinary Story of Alice Anderson.
0: Yeah.
1: And Australia's First All-Girl Courage by Loretta Smith.
0: Mm.
1: Now, the thing that Miriam Mogolis, OBE actor, her comment was unexpected and beautifully written. I love the story. The never-before-told story of Alice Anderson, entrepreneur and pioneer, who established the first motor service in Australia run entirely by women. From her teenage years growing up in rural Victoria, learning to shoot and breaking in the family horse, Alice had a reputation as one of the most fearless, resourceful girls in the district. Alice would never be limited by societal expectations. At 20, she founded her Miss Anderson's Motor Service, and through the last of the Great War, and in the 1920s, pulled off an almost impossible feat without family or husband to back her financially. Mm. She grew her business from a fledgling touring service to an all-woman motor garage. She was the embodiment of the 1920s modern version. Alice was an adventure, and her most famous road trip saw her make the 1,500-mile-plus journey from Melbourne to Alice Springs in a baby Austin. But then her inspirational life was, violently cut short, leaving only mystery and memories behind. Mm. For the first time, a spanner in the works brings to light the brief but extraordinary life of the pioneering Australian woman who should be considered nothing less than a natural tourist. It was a Shell service station in Melbourne somewhere. Anyway, it's by Hatchett Australia.
0: Mm-hmm.
1: Hachette.
0: Yep.
1: And it's also the audio.
0: Oh.
1: Yes. So it's got this on the back, right?
0: Mm.
1: So there you go.
0: Excellent.
1: And I just thought that she, even though, you know, I don't know, I'm interested in men's football, but not for the girls. All that sort of stuff.
0: Mm.
1: But, you know, back in those days, that was huge.
0: Yeah, 100%.
1: Can you imagine
0: doing something like that?
1: Yeah. They were not nothing,
0: yeah.
1: Oh, so it's bloody brilliant.
0: Yeah, it's unreal.
1: Yeah, but then that was Loretta Smith that you were talking to.
0: Yeah, it was.
1: Yeah.
0: A bit earlier
1: so it was the old Australian first girl garage, and it was the Shell service station. I can't remember now what I haven't looked through to check it out.
0: Mm.
1: But yeah, I thought it was pretty bloody good, and it's 366 pages.
0: Okay. So you could read one a day for a year.
1: I just felt for tonight. I was watching the show,
0: Brownlow,
1: and I thought it was pretty miserable. Lockie Neal. I just thought that he played a bloody brilliant every time with the Brisbane, you know. But now you know things have happened, but you know. All the law has changed. The rules have changed now, and he's never had a problem ever with doing the wrong things.
0: Mm.
1: But the Swan has changed it now, so he may not be able to play in the finals.
0: Oh,
1: yeah. So it's a tribunal thing.
0: Yeah.
1: And everybody else escaped.
0: Mm.
1: But now it's been changed. Well, you know, I mean, seriously, it would have been nice if he had a chance, but I do think Fremantle will win.
0: Yeah, I think so. I hope so.
1: Yeah. Well, my son's hope for...
0: Yeah. Well, you want to see someone new win it. I mean, Brisbane, how boring. Come on.
1: Well, exactly. It's going for their third.
0: Yeah.
1: And my son's want Fremantle. And you know what? The best part about the whole bloody show?
0: Yeah.
1: What do you think?
0: What, the best part? Oh, I like
1: There's no what?
0: No what?
1: Well, there's no bloody Victorians in it.
0: Oh, yeah. Yeah. That's the best part. 100% it is.
1: Absolutely.
0: Yeah.
1: And you know, I know. So, anyway, I've got this book, The Spanner in the Works, The Extraordinary Story of Alice Anderson, and... Yeah, I just thought Loretta Smith has. She took about 3 years to work that out, I think.
0: Okay, to write it.
1: I think.
0: Yeah, to research
1: it. But we've left it hanging. We don't know how what happened to her.
0: Yeah, that's it. Well, she, you know, I think the official verdict is she died while cleaning a gun, accidentally discharged it.
1: Well, I do think that too, and I did hear that.
0: Yeah.
1: Absolutely.
0: Yeah.
1: Yes. And you know what? And she used to wear boys' pants and stuff like that, you know.
0: Mm.
1: So she was really into it, you know.
0: Mm.
1: And, you know, even today, they actually have apprentices, a lot of girls.
0: Yeah, nice. It's changing. Absolutely.
1: Absolutely. Yeah. But this is going back in 1920 in the war.
0: I know.
1: Bloody hell.
0: That's amazing, yeah, isn't it?
1: And yeah, my son was given by his grandpa a Austin A30. Is there something called that?
0: I don't know. But an old car, yeah.
1: And, yeah. And the bloody thing couldn't get up the hill when he was going to the thing. And so needed a kick on. Anyhow, so what happened was... He left the bloody thing home and caught the bus.
0: Yeah.
1: And this is going back. He's now 56 or something.
0: Yeah.
1: But this is going back when he was 20 or some bloody thing.
0: Excellent.
1: And he sold it for $300 and now worth a bit of money.
0: Oh, yeah. I know.
1: Yeah, I know. It was that, you know, that green heritage green top of thing. Yeah, that sort of colour, you know, it was. Yeah.
0: Yeah.
1: Yeah. So. Yeah.
0: That British Racing Green, isn't that what it's called?
1: I don't know. Yeah, yeah, it probably is.
0: I reckon it is. So
1: I don't know, but that. It's just something that, I don't know. So the bloody thing didn't even go up the hill.
0: Funny. So well, it went down the hill, though, so you could go one way.
1: Oh, yes. Oh, well, then I'll.
0: Good on you, Heather.
1: Okay, thank you,
0: Matthew. Thank you. See you. Have a good night. All right, 23 to 11 on 5AA.
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0: 20 to 11 on 5AA, Ian at One Tree Hill. Hi, Ian.
11: G'day, Matthew. How are you?
0: Pretty good, thanks.
11: How are you tonight?
0: Excellent.
11: I just want to talk about MotoGP. That gentleman you had on the radio talking about saving 100 trees, which is fine.
0: Mm.
11: He was saying that MotoGP is about 130 decibels. I find that hard to believe because the old days back when Formula One was in Adelaide, you could hear it from almost Corolla Park.
0: Yeah, yeah.
11: That's how loud they were.
0: Yeah.
11: That was more like 130 decibels. MotoGP. I've been to Phillip Island eight years in a row, and
0: yep.
11: You don't need earplugs to watch MotoGP.
0: Okay.
11: But you do need earplugs to watch Formula One back in the day of Adelaide. Not now, because they've changed a lot since they were in Adelaide. So I find it incredible that 130 decibels, because those Formula Ones, they just made your ears ache when they went past you.
0: Yeah.
11: So that's when it's getting up towards 130, 140. You know, like a jumbo jet would be taking off. That's how loud it is. But MotoGPs aren't like that at all.
0: Well, I've got a figure for Formula One. I'll give you a figure and a tick for GP, for MotoGP. Formula One is about 110 decibels.
11: Yeah, well, because they've got an electric motor and they've been, you know, they're more sort of hybrid type thing now compared to what they used to be like.
0: Yeah.
11: And that's what they're saying. They want to bring back the V8s and go back to the way they used to be because it's more exciting and it's a lot louder and da-da-da-da. So, yeah, so Formula One's now about 110, you reckon?
0: Well, it depends where you are. Here's what it says. Formula One cars can reach peak sound levels of 134 to 147 decibels trackside at full throttle.
11: Yeah.
0: But from recent test measurements, they register 108 to 112, depending on the exact distance from the track. So up close, they're super loud. MotoGP, he was right, can reach 128 to 130 decibels at full throttle.
11: Well, believe it or not, there's three categories. There's the 250s, the 600s, and the 1000cc. So it's Moto 3s, Moto 2s, and Moto GP. The little ones, the Moto 3s, which are only a 250cc, they're actually louder than the Moto GP.
0: Okay.
11: They're three quarters the size less. The size of a MotoGP bike,
0: yeah,
11: and they're a lot louder. You can actually hurt your ears with those going past you because they're compared to the big boys, they're not. So that's really that's just my take anyway. I've been to Phillip Island, I've listened to it, and
0: They reckon essentially it's saying it's, you know, more or less about the same Formula One and MotoGP, about the same level.
11: Yeah.
0: So give or take.
11: And talking about that lady that drove from. Melbourne to Alice Springs. I'd like to know where she got her fuel from.
0: Hey, that's
11: there
0: a good point.
11: There wouldn't have been too many service stations down there. Sticks back in 1926?
0: Thereabouts,
11: right?
0: So maybe they maybe they packed it on the roof or, you know.
11: Oh, my God. They would need a lot of fuel to go all that way from Melbourne.
0: They would, wouldn't they?
11: On those roads.
0: Yeah.
11: There's no service stations out there. I wouldn't have thought.
0: Maybe they had, you know, in advance they'd send fuel ahead of them. I don't know. You know, like you'd plan it out, wouldn't you? Just don't get in the car and go.
11: This is 1926, though.
0: No, I know. But if they'd sent it ahead, you know.
11: I don't think they would have been that smart back in those days.
0: Oh, I don't know.
11: That's a long time ago.
0: I mean, would there have been a car in Alice Springs? By then there would have, I imagine. Wouldn't there? Surely. By 26?
11: There probably was.
0: Yeah.
11: Wouldn't have been many.
0: No. There wouldn't have been many. And there wouldn't have been many on the road either. There weren't roads.
11: exactly. Yeah. No, I don't know how she did it.
0: That's a great question. Yeah, I don't know.
11: Amazing. Well, that's the first thing that came to my head. I'm going, okay, she packed the thing to the roof and you had, you know, no room in the car, he said, and I'm going, where's the fuel going?
0: Yeah. Well, they must have surely sent fuel ahead. They must have. Well, then somebody else made the trip before. That's what that means.
11: Maybe they put the fuel behind the behind some gum trees and camouflaged it with some branches so no one else would pick it and go, oh, that's the tree there we're supposed to stop and fuel.
0: Yeah. But maybe it was. No, I don't mean they left it out in the open. They could have left it on properties, you know? So, with people.
11: Yeah, true.
0: Yeah.
11: That's true. We're just assuming that.
0: I know, we are. We're guessing. It's a good question. Don't know. I don't know the answer. I'd like to know now. Great question. Good on you, Ian.
11: Oh, well, no worries. Thanks, Matt.
0: Thank you. Cheers. Sally, I need to take a break. Hold on there. Be with you shortly.
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0: 11 to 11. Sally at Birkenhead. Hi, Sally.
17: Hi, Matthew. I really want to talk to you about the magpies, but after just listening to you talk to Ian, it made me smile when he said about maybe they put the petrol on top of the car. Every time I hear somebody say something funny or strange about on top of the car, I keep thinking about a movie with Chevy Chase, Lampoon's Picnic. Remember when they put Grandma on top of the car? And then I was sitting there laughing to myself as if I'm hippie. And it took me back years ago too when our four boys were young. Mm. We bought a tent, one of those two-room tents. And we used to go away a lot, but we all used to book into caravan parks. We never camped out in the open like that.
0: Yeah.
17: And we had a Gemini station wagon at that time. And anyway, we used to go standing and we'd put the tent on top of the Gemini on the pack rack.
0: Yeah.
17: And we used to pull a little tiny trailer behind us. And I was in the front with Rex. And we always took my mother with me, and my mother and two of the boys were in the back, and two other boys were in the, you're allowed to sit in the back of the station wagon back in those days. They were sitting there and off we'd all go. But this took me apart to start laughing about all these things. In the tent, this might sound a little bit unsavoury, so it's up to you whether you dump me.
0: Mm-hmm.
17: But anyway, you'd have to go across the caravan parts of the toilet block at night.
0: Right.
17: And Anyway, one night, my mother, she needs to go to the toilet.
0: Mm.
17: And I said, oh, I'm not walking across there in the dark. I'll wake Rex up. She said, oh, don't wake Rex up. I don't want him to know I'm going to the toilet. So I got a plastic bucket. And I said, you better sit on this. So anyway, the plastic, everybody was asleep, the four little boys. As she sat on the plastic bucket, started to buckle a little bit. And so I got frightened. I was singing out, everybody get up, get up. Get up on the bucket, on the buckle.
0: Oh,
17: I've never
0: funny.
17: Seen everybody wake and scrap or so quick.
0: How was she? Anyway, she would have been so embarrassed.
17: She was, because she didn't want to know she needed to go to the toilet in the first place.
0: Oh, that's funny.
17: But that's what made me smile. That's what Ian's phone call has done to me tonight. But if I could quickly say something about the magpies.
0: Mm.
17: You had an earlier caller tonight talking about the magpies. I love magpies.
0: Yeah.
17: And about 12 years ago, when Rex's health started to fail with his car, we sold the house in Semaphore and came here to Birkenhead because it was a small little villa.
0: Mm.
17: And we're right next door to a park. We have a neighbour one side, but the park is the other side. And we get magpies and things, and I really wanted to make friends with them.
0: Mm.
17: And we have a bird bath out the front in the middle of the lawn, and we fill that up. They come for a swim and a drink and things like that, but not if I'm sitting out there.
0: Ah.
17: And so I thought, oh, I wanted to make friends, so I thought I'll start feeding them, bought a little bit of minced meat and things. They won't come near me.
0: Yep.
17: And then I was talking to a friend that said, you shouldn't be feeding them minced meat. It's not good for them.
0: Oh.
17: So I did a bit of research, and they said, you're better off buying dry mealworms. So I bought a packet of dry mealworms from the supermarket, you know, along where you get bird seed and that it is.
0: Yeah.
17: And anyway, I sat out there, put them in a little container on the little outdoor setting, and they won't come near me while I'm there. But I don't like to leave it out there because I believe sometimes anything like that can attract mice.
0: Yeah, yeah.
17: So I don't know what to do because I want them to come near me. And also the gentleman that was talking about them earlier,
0: yeah.
17: He said one of the older magpies has got half a beak missing.
0: Mm.
17: Well, it does say if you feed them too much minced meat, it can cause beak rot.
0: Really?
17: Yes, because it's too much moisture.
0: Right.
17: And it doesn't dry their beak out.
0: Huh.
17: So anybody that's feeding that, it's quite cheap.
0: But,
17: packets of dry mealworms.
0: Okay.
17: From the birdseed aisle.
0: That's good to know. But if they're eating bugs and spiders and, you know, worms, wouldn't the moisture be the same?
17: Well, I don't know, Matthew. Maybe they've got a hard back or a...
0: Yeah.
17: I don't know.
0: Yeah, interesting.
17: But anyway, I just sort of... But anyway, yeah. Thanks. Sitting here on my own, Ian's call has made me have a laugh on my own.
0: I like the bucket story. That's great. Good on you, Sally.
17: Thanks, Matthew.
0: Thank you. Have a great night. Thank you for sharing that. Your poor mum. Maggie at Athelstan. Hi, Maggie.
18: Good evening to you, Matthew. Now, look, oh, God, how many of us ask ourselves if only we could turn back time?
0: Oh, yeah.
18: However, just on many, many levels, sprung to my mind with one of your earlier conversations was the Grand Prix when we once had it in Adelaide, I think in about the 1990s somewhere.
0: Yeah, 85 to 95, in fact.
18: Oh, right.
0: Mm.
18: Okay. Yeah, yeah. Look, too many things to try to remember nowadays. Back then, I did own a home at Myrtle Bank. Not anymore, sadly to say. But at the time, I had a young son who chose when it was the Grand Prix.
0: Mm-hmm.
18: He chose to somehow scale up onto the roof of my home, and it was not too far off the Horton Road, heading down in over the track for the flyovers.
0: Uh-huh.
18: And he was up in the roof, and I was inside. And we had on a couple of occasions guests there for this occasion, but I was inside cringing and screaming because it sounded like they were going to land on my roof.
0: the noisy jets, eh?
18: But it was right over
0: my
18: roof back then.
0: Yep. Well, they do that when they do their laps over the track. They do end up over sort of neighbouring, give or take, suburbs, 5 or 10 k's out. So,
18: well,
0: yeah.
18: If you know Myrtle Bank, no, that's not too far.
0: No, it's not too far.
18: Fullerton Road.
0: No, that's right.
18: Road, Glen Osmond.
0: Yep.
18: You know, Fullerton Road is when those aerial, they would come in right down Fullerton Road.
0: Yeah.
18: Which extended into the track.
0: Yeah, yeah, totally. My cousin lived on Fisher. Waddle and Fisher. Yeah, he lived on Fisher. Up near the primary school up the end of the street on Glen Osmond Road.
18: And
0: every year the jet would do, basically, as it would come over the track from the north to the south, it would do the U-turn over his house. And you could just see it from the backyard, just the plow. We were there for one of those events, and it's so loud, and it takes, it's just the best thing. But it would...
18: Well, look, it, back then, you know, to me, I just shot it. And where I lived at Myrtle Bank, it wasn't on the main road, but, you know, not far off, somewhere a little bit between... Fullerton Road and Glen Osmond Road, Fisher Street. It must have been, you know, I must have been just a little bit closer to your cousin.
0: He's moved now, but yes.
18: Huh?
0: He's moved now, like you have.
18: Yeah, yeah. Mm. And that's some degree of post-mortems, regrets, and all that.
0: Oh, well, we'd all like to go back in time and fix things differently, Maggie, but unfortunately that is denied, that request, and we're all in that boat. Thank you for the call. Got to move on. 2 to 11, news is next on 5AA.
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4: 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Always Adelaide.
24: Sunny tomorrow with a top of 20, 7 the overnight low. I'm David Bruce. A serious e-scooter crash at Mawson Lakes has caused traffic chaos. The accident happened just after 5 at the intersection of University Boulevard and Main Street. The rider's condition hasn't been revealed. The latest serious e-scooter crash comes after Brodie Rieger died in a crash in Adelaide's north while commuting to work in July. The 36-year-old who worked at Amiga Foods at Hindmarsh died after his e-scooter collided with a truck at Salisbury. As the price of fuel continues to rise, we're being urged to shop around. Peter Natras from the RAA says more motorists have started using real-time price monitoring apps to save money.
25: There is value in the market by using those fuel apps to find those savings. So 17 cents today on unleaded and 15 cents on diesel.
24: Consumer and Business Services has also ramped up the number of inspections of petrol stations across the state to ensure compliance. The opposition has accused the Albanese government of cooking the books in the latest intergenerational report. The research finds Australia is a nation which is living longer, but population growth is stalling. The data also shows productivity will improve over the next 40 years as artificial intelligence takes over some tasks. But Shadow Treasurer Tim Wilson argues the government's projections are heroic.
26: What we have is a report from the Albanese government that seeks to cook the books to justify their economic model.
24: All four of Australia's major banks now expect the Reserve Bank to hike the cash rate next week. The ANZ has updated its forecasts, bringing it into line with the other three banks. It also expects the RBA will raise interest rates again in November. The Prime Minister says tech companies need to do better in regulating child safety. Anthony Albanese has been shown new Apple features inspired by Australia's social media regulations. The reforms are a part of Australia's campaign to be considered for a seat on the UN Security Council. Mr. Albanese says the major players have plenty of room to improve.
27: They need to do better, which is why, as I said yesterday, the eSafety Commissioner has already asked for or demanded, in accordance with the law, further information from these companies. They need to do better, quite clearly.
24: Now turning to 5AA Sport. AFL great Lee Matthews has weighed in on Lachie Neale's striking charge ahead of Saturday's grand final. The Brisbane star is challenging a one-match ban at the tribunal after he was cited for a hit on Hawthorn's Jack Ginnivan. Matthews says the footage doesn't look good for the Lions.
28: I would have thought the chances of getting off are slim, but you never could quite know when it goes to the tribunal and the whole offence. I mean, the match review process does it just on the vision, really. On the vision, it looks like a gut punch.
24: The Brisbane Lions and Fremantle Dockers have started their AFL Grand Final preparations. Chris Fagan's men will push for a premiership three-peat in their fourth consecutive Grand Final appearance. Former Geelong star Jimmy Bartel says it'll be a great game.
29: They're going to be talking about one of the greatest sides we've seen, winning three premierships in a row for the last four Grand Finals with the Lions, or Fremantle winning their first ever premiership in the history of their club. So there's going to be a great story either way.
24: Now the latest forecast, sunny with a top of 20 tomorrow, 7 the overnight low. Wednesday, another sunny day, up to 25, then partly cloudy on Thursday with a top of 29. And the next few days after that, all around 30 for a top. 5AA, always Adelaide.
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0: Well, let's talk about the wonderful courses you could be doing at the WEA, as it was the Workers' Educational Association. I don't know if it still goes by that name. Let's find out. CEO Leslie Benning on the line. Hello, Leslie. How are you?
32: Oh, I'm good, thank you. And yes, officially that is our name, but we just use WEA because it's simpler and shorter.
0: Yeah, of course, why not? There's probably a course on that, you know. let's talk about the first of the ones we're going to discuss tonight. There's a stack of them. How about this? Natural or grain beer brewed at home. You'd never have to leave home, Leslie.
32: Well, that's right. You can produce the sensational beer in your own home using the same methods that are employed by commercial breweries without the high expenses. Mm. You will attend a brew day to get your hands on experience and, of course, some samples.
0: Love that. Love a course with samples. Intro to interior decorating, another course.
32: This might be something you want to do for your own home, or maybe you're thinking about selling and you might want to discover the fundamentals of interior decorating. You'll learn colour therapy, spatial planning, selections, lighting and style techniques, perfect for beginners wanting to create beautiful functional spaces. You gain confidence and practical skills to transform any room with style and personality.
0: Mm, brilliant. Italian for fun or travel or both?
32: That's right. We have a huge language offering at the WEA. I think we have over 20 different languages, and we do year-long language courses that obviously start at the beginning of the year, and then we have fun and travel courses that run each term. So this one is Italian, and it's mastering the basics of foreign language conversation is easier than you think. You will learn how to ask simple questions, talk about yourself, make inquiries and socialise. By the end of the course, with appropriate practice, you should be able to make yourself understood by a native speaker.
0: That is pretty amazing. So, all right, there you go. There's a course and a half if you want to learn Italian. For people who haven't used a personal computer and maybe, you know, they're afraid to ask even because, you know, they think, oh, everyone knows how to do that, but I don't. Nothing wrong with doing a course on learning.
32: Indeed. Using a personal computer is an introduction for new users. Learn how personal computers operate, be introduced some of the hardware and the basic concepts of word processing, internet and email. This is a great starting point because there are actually still quite a large number of people out there who actually don't have computing experience.
0: Yeah, absolutely. So there's a course for those novices, and no harm in putting a question forward about how do I even switch it on, because people who haven't done it before don't have an idea, and it's a good way to learn. So there we are.
32: There's no such thing as a silly question.
0: No, absolutely. That's right, in anything. Intro to navigating loss and change, Leslie.
32: So when something big happens, it can overwhelm and destabilise your life, as you know it. The course explores emotional, cognitive and practical responses to loss, life transitions and grief. Participants build coping strategies, resilience and reflective skills for navigating change and its challenges, focusing on learning how to move through loss with self-compassion, emotional honesty and a greater understanding of loss and what it looks like, and also building confidence.
0: Okay, all right, so there's a fair bit in that. This next course, it makes me smile, just the name of it. I've no idea what it means. Chicken Scratch Embroidery.
32: Yeah, it's a funny name, isn't it? This is a course that will teach you how to stitch a simple pattern using the vintage embroidery technique of chicken scratch. The technique combines stitching and weaving on a base of gingham fabric, which creates a beautiful textured piece that feels modern and nostalgic at the same time. The simple style could decorate a variety of items such as scarves, tablecloths, skirts, aprons, decorative pillowcases, or simply pop it in a frame.
0: Okay. Gnocchi making workshop with Rosa. Rosa Maddow is doing this. That's amazing.
32: That's right. We all know about potato gnocchi, but there are many more types that add interest and a variety to a regional Italian menu. Delicious options like ricotta, semolina, pumpkin and even prune, just to name a few. Join Rosa for this hands-on demonstration workshop where you'll get to make and taste, more importantly, and also take some home if I don't know that my container would go home with anything else, have some samples of gnocchi.
0: Yum. AI. Now, everyone should be doing courses on AI, I reckon. AI for your business, part one.
32: Yeah, we've got a few AI courses in this current guide that came out a couple of weeks ago. This is the fundamentals and first step, where the journey begins. Discover what AI actually is in plain language, no technicalities, and see how AI can be built into daily operations for under $300 a month. Put that knowledge to work immediately using an AI to handle the writing and admin tasks that currently might consume hours of your week.
0: Mm, there we go.
32: Just put a rider on that. AI doesn't always tell the truth.
0: That's right. Well, that's so true. You got to fact check it, don't you?
32: You indeed do need to fact check it.
0: Yeah. Social media without stress, talking about fact checking.
32: Yeah, so this is a master class that's designed for business owners and anyone who posts occasionally but struggles with consistency, ideas, or understanding the results. Cut through the noise and build a clear strategy to choose the right platforms and define your content pillars. Then apply a simple, systemized approach to plan, create, and schedule content.
0: All righty. So there we go. Social media without stress. Introduction to Word.
32: This is another good example of courses where I find that people think they understand a program, even younger people, because they've used it. Whereas sometimes they don't really understand the program because they've used about 2% of what's available. So this is learn how to write, create, save and print documents, retrieve existing documents, move and copy text, find and replace, format text and graphics and use existing styles, the thesaurus, set tabs, create tables, add page numbers, and more. And if you only know about 50% of those things I've just talked about, then you need to do this course.
0: Absolutely. Here's one for all South Australians. We live in a wine state. You've got a course called Know Your Wine, Enjoy Your Wine.
32: That's right. So discover why a wide range of wine styles taste like they do. Learn how to judge the quality of wine, gain confidence in choosing a suitable wine and describing why you like it, and making it match perhaps what food you might be eating.
0: Perfect. You know what? You can enjoy wine even if you don't know anything about it, I've always found, Leslie, but a course does help, I'm sure.
32: I tend to just enjoy it and not really understand it.
0: No, that's right. But, you know, as I said, this is South Australia. We're surrounded by wineries, north and south and southeast as well. So, hey, we may as well know something about it. There's a final course we'll talk about, a Heritage Weekend River Road and Rail Trail.
32: So Dennis Binion, who is the leader of this course, has a massive amount of historical knowledge and he has a real following. These courses tend to sell out pretty quickly. Excuse me. So this one is a fun weekend with a three-hour paddle steamer lunch cruise on the Murray. Visit the Bridgeport Hotel for dinner and stay overnight, and then the Cockle train from Goolwa to Victor in the morning, a side trip to Manham, and the historic Port Malang stop. So it packs a lot into 2 days.
0: That is fantastic. So you can learn on the road. I mean, how good is that? Out of the classroom, out of the WEA.
32: That's right. And if the weather's like today, the brilliant sunshine.
0: How nice has the weather been of late? Good on you, Leslie. Lovely chatting to you. Now, if people want more info on those courses and you know, the hundreds of others you offer, how can they get that?
32: Okay, so the website, which also has a downloadable copy of our course guide, if you missed it in the last couple of weeks ago in your letterbox, is wea-sa.com.au. And our phone number for the office during office hours is 8223 1979.
0: There we go. Good on you, Leslie. We'll speak in a fortnight.
32: Thank you so much, Matthew. You enjoy the weather.
0: Thank you. Leslie Venning from the WEA. She's the CEO. And they have course after course after course. If the ones we've spoken about tonight, well, hopefully one of them has tantalised you, whether it's, you know, learning Italian or gnocchi, or find out about AI, any of those, or make sure you check out their website, their booklets too, for more information. And they can send you a booklet if you need one, if one didn't come in the junk mail that you get. But make sure you get in touch or go online, because there are so many courses. I'll say hundreds, because I reckon it is hundreds. You know, music, art, food, travel, language, machinery, you name it. It's just amazing. So make sure you have a look at the WEA website for a course that will be of interest to you.
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10: 23 and a half past 11. Couple of things to let you know about. Police have put out a warning to be vigilant and aware of phone scammers who are posing as police. On Monday. Is today Monday? Yeah, it is Monday. Today, police received multiple reports of a scammer modifying a caller ID to appear as though the call is coming from SAPOL. Modifying the caller ID is a relatively simple technique which scammers use as a way to build credibility by making the call or SMS appear to come from somewhere reputable. And police want you to know they'll never call you out of the blue and accuse you of a crime because, you know, you might run. Imagine if you were guilty and you think, oh, no, they're onto me, but it's a scammer. Here are some tips to help keep you safe. Never download apps or transfer money to unknown callers. Police will never ask you to do this. Neither will your bank, by the way, or the tax office, or anyone else. Scammers will. Never trust the caller ID. Scammers manipulate it to make a call appear legitimate. So if your phone rings and it says SA Police, chances are it's not. If they really want you, the coppers, on the door, that's how they get you. They'll knock on the door. Never give in to pressure. Scammers often use fear and a sense of urgency to manipulate victims. If you're unsure, and it said, for instance, it's SAPOL, hang up and contact police on a known number. All right? If you found yourself the victim of a scam, call your local police or visit your local police station to make a report. You can do that online, cyber.gov.au. But, you know, if the phone rings SAPOL, as has been the case today, it's not the cops, all right? You heard on the news a bit earlier, there was a serious crash at Mawson Lakes involving an e-scooter, University Boulevard and Main Street, Mawson Lakes. The rider, a 40-year-old local man, taken to hospital, critically injured. The circumstances will be investigated by police, road closures and traffic restrictions in place until the scene has been processed by police. I don't know if it still is at this time, but it says it is. But 40-year-old man from Mawson Lakes in a critical condition. E-scooters are great, but you've got to be so careful. It's been a while since I've been on one, I must say, not for any other reason than sort of circumstances have changed and shifts have changed and all of that. But you do have to be... I came off one once. I think I've told this story any number of times where I misjudged the

I was coming from the road, crossing a road basically, and it was early in the morning. I was coming here to work, and the gutter was full of leaves, and I misjudged where the driveway ended and the gutter started, thinking I was aiming for the driveway, and I've clipped the very start of the gutter because, you know, the bit of the driveway where it kind of rises to meet the gutter. I've hit that, and fortunately, they were still capped at that stage to 15, although I don't think I would have been going much faster trying to negotiate the road to the footpath sort of thing. But anyway, I've hit the gutter, and I've flown off at 15 k's an hour. It took a second. I found myself on the ground. Fortunately uninjured, but could have been. Fortunately uninjured. You got to be careful. And, you know, if you're riding in traffic, you see these people in ridiculous situations in the middle of roads, and sometimes without helmets. So, yes, there we are. Now, a couple of other things. Some texts. Let me catch up on some texts regarding trees. Firstly, Gwen says, how did People Power save the one tree at the Burnside Village that no one was allowed to chop down? They had to build around it with the extensions to save the tree. And in the end, it died. That's right. Big, beautiful red gum. It was such a dumb thing to do, right? Build around it, really. I mean, the sensible thing. Anyway, it's gone now. Doesn't matter. Maria says, remember when Kim Hodgman won the McGarry and said, I'd like to thank my parents and mum and dad. Pete says, I live at North Haven and hand feed the magpies on my front veranda biscuits. Sally says, mince meat and magpies, it's not the moisture that does the harm. The mince gets stuck in their beak and goes off, which causes the beak to rot. It's very sad when we accidentally do what we accidentally do when we think we're helping. Anne says, we'll miss you on nights. I understand magpies get calcium from bugs, and if regularly fed mince, won't eat enough bugs, hence less calcium, which means the beaks become weak and break. And Maggie says, WEA, I assume the courses are as beneficial as was the case years ago, decades ago. I undertook a furniture restoration course. No regret. Skills? Stripping the furniture, not a nice task. Through to finishing. French polishing, etc. Still have a bag of shellac. Not cheap and made from beetles. Huon pine and other valuable timbers discovered in this process. There we go. All right, Maggie, thank you. But magpies. Love magpies. My dad used to feed them egg yolks because back in the days when we thought the yolks were bad cholesterol, turns out it's really good for you. But in those days, he'd eat the protein, the white bit, and feed boiled eggs and feed the magpies the yellow, the yolk. And they used to love it. I mean, it's still protein. Probably had the best cholesterol ever, those magpies, because that's what it does for you now. I think it's really good for your cholesterol. But there we are, 11:30 tomorrow, September 22, is the 265th day of the year. It's the earliest day for the vernal equinox, which, as a matter of fact, 9:34 tomorrow morning in the Southern Hemisphere. World Rhino Day as well. 1692, the last executions occurred in the Salem witch trials, 7 women and 1 man hanged. 1761, George III and his wife Charlotte, crowned King and Queen of the Kingdom of Great Britain. 1918, the first direct radio message between London and Sydney. 1991, the Dead Sea Scrolls are made available to the public for the first time. 2001, the death of Adelaide businessman Conpilides. Birthdays in 1791, Michael Faraday, English physicist and chemist, worked out how electromagnetism works. Invented the Bunsen burner and quite a few other things. 1885, Ben Chifley, 16th PM, he was born. 1943, Tony Basil, American singer and songwriter. She was 39 in 1982, 44 years ago, when this song became a major hit. She's 83 now.

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8: 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Welcome to Australia Overnight. And now,

0: join in. 133693. Rest of the normal phone numbers apply to you. You can join the program. It's Australia Overnight. It's now time for Pets and Jets. Nathan Kosh joins us.
1: I learned off the airwaves. Here is my request.

0: to me.
1: Nathan Kosh, hello and welcome to the little program.
2: Hello. Hello, everybody.
1: For those that don't know across Australia, for the audience, which includes for the next couple of weeks, which is great, all the people at 3AW here in Melbourne, 2GB yes. in Sydney, 4BC, 5AA, yes. you've been to all those places probably in the last week.
2: Pretty much. Yes, exactly.
1: For those that may or may not know, Nathan is a Qantas captain. Not only is he a Qantas captain, he is also a vet. Now, yes. for those that may not have heard us together on air for some of those other great stations, including Sydney and Brisbane, of course, just explain how you became a vet and then transitioned into a flight attendant.
2: Okay. Well,
1: not a flight attendant.
2: As a captain, a pilot. As a flight attendant.
1: Yeah.
2: Okay. Well, I've had a promotion. Very good.
1: You had a promotion.
2: It's a very long and involved story. Mm. So people, if you just go and make some popcorn or do something and then
1: put the feeder.
2: Just put the kettle on and do whatever. But I always loved both, actually. Wanted to fly, wanted to be a vet when I was going through high school back in the last millennium. I didn't, you know, flying was in one of its many slumps. And so I decided, well, you know, it's not really a good time to get into it. So went through university. I didn't get in straight away, but then got into vet science, finished that. And my very first job was out on the edge of Melbourne. There was a little airfield out there. Started learning. It was going to be just a hobby, but then I thought, well, let me see where I can go with this. And, it's been quite the journey. But after sort of 10 years of doing various bits and pieces, actually more, probably closer to 15, I finally knocked on the door. Well, I had been knocking on the door for quite some time. Hello, come in, they said finally. And I got a gig with Qantas. So that was back in 2000. So I've been there ever since.
1: Now, it's Nathan Kosh, and already there's a text coming 497. Any relation to David?
2: No. As I always say, and I have met him a couple of times, and we worked out that his ancestors were shooting at my ancestors in the Second World War. So no, he got the hit. Well, sort of. I always tell people, and I said it to him as well.
1: I said,
2: I got the hair, you got the brains. And he said to me, I think I'd rather have the hair.
1: Oh, that's very funny. And he's a lovely fellow.
2: He is very pleasant.
1: He's really
2: very
1: good company. If you would like to be part of the program, come and join us, 133-693. In particular, we talk about aviation. We certainly talk about sick pets. I'm Tony McManus, hosting the program, of course.
2: And you're a sick puppy, so it works well.
1: Yeah, very sick puppy. If you would like to be part of 133-693, for 6PR listeners, 133-882. And that gets us right through. Just your normal talkback number, and that brings us right through to Australia overnight. You might be listening in Sydney. You might be listening in Brisbane. You could be at 5AA in Adelaide or 6PR in Perth. It's a great audience. Now, just to clarify, I mentioned to you, it was very funny yesterday morning, around about the 4 o'clock hour yesterday in the program, what came up was most unusual, and it dealt with whether or not Hector the safety cat.
2: Stop at the curb.
1: So you know it as well. Everybody
2: knows. Well, of course, we all grew up with that.
1: And the question came up whether you look to the right, as Hector pointed out, and then to the left, and then you look to the right again.
2: Yes.
1: A lot of people said, but.
2: No. Well, it is.
1: You always look to the left first.
2: No, you look to the right because that's the very first lane, because the traffic is coming from your right initially.
1: Yes.
2: And then from your left as you cross over the halfway mark. So I would say you look to the right, as Hector said, and then you look to the left, and then you look to the right again. Then, if the road is clear of traffic, walk straight across the road. Don't run, walk straight across the road.
1: Except that I got inundated with email yesterday.
2: No, it's surely
1: saying you buff Ed McManus.
2: Well, that's for other reasons, but yes. No.
1: So they said, you're a buffhead. If you're walking across the traffic, why would you not look at the cars coming down, depending on a frequency, coming down from the left? Because that's going to be the real concern if you don't do that, but you've gone into the middle of the road.
2: Yes, but you don't get to the middle of the road until you look to the right, because you have to check on those cars that are immediately in the lane in front of you, which are the cars coming from the right. And then halfway, absolutely. But that's why he said, you look to the right, look to the left, and then look to the right again.
1: Why is it I want to go and bang my head against the wall?
2: Yes. I think the switchboard has lit up.
1: Look at that. But,
2: and then I threw in a little something.
1: You did.
2: Which I, as an urban myth that's been going along for forever, and people, that was...
1: People, listen to this. This will break your heart.
2: That was Hector was skittled by a car.
1: Oh, don't.
2: But Jay. Then, anyway... I did, we AI'd it, of course, we Googled it, and it said, no, you morons, that's just an urban myth. It's very harsh AI, isn't it? Maybe I need to get a different one.
1: It's brutal.
2: So, yes, it's just one of those urban myths, but just, I guess we all thought, well, that would be a fitting end for Hector if he got cleaned up by a car. But maybe that's just my warped sense of humour.
1: If you have a sick puppy, a sick pet of any description, feel free to jump on board. And it's absolutely free. It's complimentary veterinary
2: advice. That's right. I'll always say nice things about you. So yes. It's complimentary.
1: 133693, jump on board. Thomasina, morning.
0: Good morning, Tony, and good morning, Nathan.
2: Good morning, Thomasina.
0: Hello. I'm ringing on behalf of my beautiful niece, Lara, who has an 18-year-old cat with moderate kidney issues,
2: yes,
0: a heart murmur,
2: mm-hmm,
0: high blood pressure.
2: Mm-hmm. Goes under the name of Lucky?
0: Yes. It was a strat. They bought the property. It came with the property, poor thing.
2: Yes.
0: So she's done really well with him,
2: mm-hmm,
0: to date, but he only weighs 4.5 kilos. He is losing weight. They have him on renal food.
2: Diet, yes.
0: Now, she's wondering if this particular supplement will be compatible with all his other issues. And I'm just putting a disclaimer out ahead of time because this is the interpretation. I'll go, here we go. It's called IPAK I-Teen. It's IPAKITINE.
2: So try, so run it by me again. IPAK.
0: Yep.
2: ITINE. Oh, I pack it in.
0: That one.
2: Yes. I'm not familiar with that, but I will have a look. Look, there's at this age and at this stage, if there's anything that that might help, then why not? Obviously, you don't want anything that's going to put any extra load on the kidneys or the heart. Here we go. Here we go. Powder. It is made of vetoquinol. Supports kidney function. Cats and dogs with chronic renal insufficiency. So it's got various bits and pieces. Look, vetoquinol are a reputable manufacturer. So and it's meant to be for. For supporting cats and dogs with kidney issues. So I think, it helps to stop the absorption of toxins and things and what have you.
0: So I think
2: it's one of those things. It's like chicken soup. Will it hurt? No. Will it help? Mm. Maybe. So give it a whirl. And unfortunately, when we do get renal failure, and it's very, very common in older cats, that, we just try and reduce the workload on the kidney, and also we reduce the salt to reduce the workload on the heart so there's not so much fluid. So, give it a shot, Thomasina, and let us know if you think it makes any difference.
1: Hope it does. Thomasina, thank you for a great call. Lorraine Camdade will come to you very shortly, wherever you are right around Australia. Jump on board. 133693. For those in Sydney, your normal number, 131876. So it's 131873. I'm Tony Mack. Nathan Kosh is here. Australia Overnight.
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1: Should point out that when you ring through to this little program, we call Australia Overnight from anywhere around Australia, 133693 for Sydney and Brisbane, 131873. Perth listeners, hello, 133882. I think we've got that. The first voice you will hear is that of Jay, just the capital letter J.
2: His parents couldn't afford anything else, that just the one letter.
1: They said, will be ever known as... Person J.
2: Yes.
1: And so that's who you will speak to. In Camperdown, hello, Lorraine. Morning.
15: Sorry, Tony.
1: That's
15: Nathan.
1: Okay. Good.
15: How are you?
1: Really, really well.
15: I have a vet question, please.
2: Yes, go ahead.
15: I have a just over 3.5-year-old Cavoodle.
2: Mm-hmm.
15: He's only about 4 kilos. His dad was the miniature poodle.
2: Mm-hmm.
15: And the mother was the Cavoodle, so he's the smallest head of the family.
2: Yes.
15: I went to get him to have his manhood taken away when he was just 12 months old,
2: yep.
15: And they said he was too small.
2: Right.
15: And only one of his testes had come down,
2: okay.
15: And they said, we'll give it another few months or even 12 months to see if that comes down.
2: Right.
15: But, yeah, he got to 2.5, and... it hadn't come down, so they operated on him.
2: Yes, good.
15: And they x-rayed him and everything to see,
2: where it was.
15: The situation. Yeah, all mm-hmm. that. And there was 2 incisions because they said it was
2: too far up.
15: To
2: yeah, they had to go make another yep. one to go grabbing it. Yes.
15: Yeah, yeah.
2: Well, that's, it's a good thing they did that because even... A retained testicle, because the testes are outside the body for a reason, because they run at a lower temperature.
15: Yeah.
2: And if it's trapped inside, it's at a higher temperature, it's at body temperature, and they have a much higher incidence of becoming cancerous. So
15: exactly.
2: We don't just
15: yeah.
2: leave them there, and it's good that they went in and found it. In the embryo, they start off just south of the kidney, and then as the embryo develops and all the rest of it, then they move down and to eventually move into the scrotum, where in a normal male they will live. But sometimes they get sort of trapped or something happens, in which case it doesn't go all the way down. So it can be anywhere from the kidney down to just inside the inguinal ring, and it's good they found it anyway. But it needed to be removed, so that's a good thing. The fact that he's so small, I mean, it might just be his genes. Does he eat well? He's otherwise happy. All's good.
15: we only have one problem.
2: Yes, Lorraine.
15: Tony, you be quiet, please. Don't listen.
1: Where's this going?
15: His little pecker.
2: Yes.
15: The end of it is sitting out all the time. It's like he's been circumcised.
16: Meow.
2: Yes. Okay, that's
15: no, he's a dog, Tony.
2: Yes. That's another issue. It's something that you'll need to head to your vet. It can be for a number of reasons. Sometimes the skin around the end is a little tight, and so it doesn't allow the penis to retract, or it could be the muscle that normally extends and retracts it isn't quite working properly. So
1: I hate it when that happens.
2: You hate it, yes, indeed. No, I won't go there. But anyway, yeah, so...
15: No, that's why I've been putting off ringing.
2: Yeah. That's why.
15: Tony's there.
2: No, he's all right. He's harmless, really, but most of the time. But anyway, yeah, look, I'd certainly get it checked out by your local vet.
15: I took it.
2: Yep.
15: Yeah, but they did the operation and I took him back to them.
2: Yep.
15: And they just said, it'll eventually go back. And they sold me a tube of KY gel.
2: Okay. so many things.
1: I think that's a joke.
2: Yeah, so many things I want to say. But look, if they haven't given you any joy, then I think the important thing is to get a second opinion and go and see someone, or you might get a referral to a reproductive specialist and they should be able to do something. The problem with it sticking out is because it can get knocked and it can get bruised and it can cause problems. So I'd certainly, don't just leave it be. If it hasn't retracted over all this time, I think it's important to go and get it checked out somewhere else, and hopefully they can do something.
1: Lorraine, thank you. We'll let you go. Our eyes are watering right across Australia right now. Simon, Sydney, morning, Simon.
17: Good morning, guys.
2: Hello, Simon.
17: Good morning. Two things I want to say. One thing is when I'm in Canberra, I get down there a little bit, is I always love going checking out the embassies, seeing their front gardens and lawns and seeing what they've done to the different embassies. And
2: they're magnificent, aren't they? No expense spared.
17: I think people miss going to Canberra and missing that bit of going around the embassies and seeing everything. But they always kind of, you drive past the Japanese embassy, it always looks very clean.
2: Yes.
17: You go past the whatever embassy, it looks da-da-da-da-da.
2: Yep.
17: And you drive past the American embassy and it's just the White House.
2: Yeah, pretty much.
17: With a brick frontage.
2: Yes.
17: But I love doing that. The other thing I want to talk about is dogs. I've had three shots.
2: Sorry, you're breaking up, Simon. Was it three Sharpays that you were saying?
17: Yes. I've had three Sharpays over a period of time. They're beautiful. They're beautiful, beautiful, beautiful dogs.
2: Sorry, Simon.
1: Sorry, we've lost you. You've got right off speaker there, Simon, for some reason.
17: Sorry, can you hear me?
2: Yeah, gotcha.
1: Go.
17: Okay. Yeah, they're beautiful animals. They don't really associate with other dogs that well, which is a shame. But it's funny how, I didn't buy the dogs because they were in fashion, but it's funny how dogs become in fashion.
2: Oh, absolutely.
17: And everyone seems to buy the dogs, and then they go out of fashion and no one buys the dogs. But how is the Shar Pei industry going, if you don't mind me asking?
2: Yeah, look, we see very few of them, and it's a very specialist kind of area.
1: For those who don't know, Shar Pei?
2: Excuse me. It's a Chinese dog. They were bred as guard dogs, and they're saying that they were driven to the brink of extinction in the 20th century because, as you say, Simon, they do get... They do get in and out of fashion, and they're not the greatest. You would recognise them by they have deep wrinkles in their skin. Now that causes all sorts of issues as far as skin problems and things. I think it's just one of those things. You'll find them out there. I mean, all of the breeds are out there. There are still breeders who breed all of these things, but they're not sort of mainstream popular, and I guess because they're not really great family dogs, and a lot of people don't like the look of them because of all the deep wrinkles in the skin. But, you'll find a few of them if you are looking for another one, Simon. They'll always be there. But remember back in the 70s, 80s, Old English sheepdogs, Afghans, all of those breeds were... You know, all the German Shepherds, there were heaps of them. And now everything with, you know, there are oodles and oodles of oodles. And they're the current fashion. Also, much to the chagrin of myself and my colleagues, all the flat-nosed dogs. You know, the pugs and the bulldogs and those sorts of things, because they have massive medical problems. But, you know, they're the fashion now, and I hope that fashion goes away soon and people go back to some sort of sensibly anatomically designed dogs.
1: Thank you for that, Sime. Look after yourself. Keep in touch with the program, 133693. Good morning, Tone. Hello to you, everyone in Australia, from the Chugan Billions Club in Shanghai.
2: China.
1: Says China. China. Yes. This is David.
2: That's fantastic. It's amazing. If you are listening somewhere exotic, send us a text.
1: Please do. Anywhere right around the world. Yes. Come and be part of it. The text line, of course, 0477-693-693. We'll go to Dave, Merv, Craig, Sally, all waiting right around Australia for Australia Overnight.
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1: Just to let you know, my name is Tony McManus, Tony Mac, if you like, Nathan Kosh, Qantas captain and a vet. So anything you want to raise in terms of aviation, you might have a curious question with regards to a flight that you've had or a place that you've landed that you found rather exotic. You may have an animal that you know and love and just need a bit of complimentary veterinary advice. 133693. The rest of you know the number. Just your local number brings us through to Australia Overnight. In the gong, Dave. Morning.
24: Yes, I'm just a bit interested in Jim Chalmers pushing the fertility rate will be less in the future, even worse. Unless they've got some secret report about our women and not able to produce, they're getting worse and worse. You know, they're not telling the public the clear picture, extinction rate for Australians.
2: Well, I think part of the problem, Dave, and I've got some younger kids and I know their friends are much the same, given the state of the world and everything, that a lot of kids are saying, you know what, I don't know if I want to have kids.
1: I just don't.
2: For them, you know, climate's important. For them, you know, the economic situation's very important. And I certainly know a number that are saying it's not really what they want to do to actually have kids.
1: Both men and women?
2: Yeah. And I think another issue as well, and this is something that it's a bit self-limiting, but, you know, once upon a time, couples who were infertile just couldn't have children. Now we have so much in the way of technology and it's fantastic with IVF and all the rest of it. And, you know, I have a daughter from a donor egg, all that kind of thing. It's amazing. But now, will that in the next generations mean that we're going to have more and more people who have come about, you know, through infertility treatments, that they're going to need them as well? And so we're going to see a higher and higher proportion of the population as needing to have fertility treatment. So I think, you know, it's interesting, and we've been, you know, sticking with our 1.7 children or whatever, and that's not sustainable. So I mean, it's a much bigger question than I'm able to sort of give answers for. But I just think there are a number of factors. Nothing's ever simple, and there's a whole bunch of things that, yeah, if left unchecked, we could see our population decline quite significantly.
1: Dave, there's a fair bit at stake there, you would have thought.
24: Yeah, well, the diversity problem will be a problem as well in our genetic pool. We won't be looking the same. We'll be pretty aged. This type of maybe look like a Taliban country, the way they're going to bring us. It doesn't look like a good future for Australians here. You wonder why Labor and Liberal polls are going down the drain. And you start to look at our population, seems to change it. I don't see that look anymore in the diversity. It seems like we're becoming like the Tasmanian tiger that turned us into. It seems to be less of our type. You're male out there and you're rare. The problems you can get, you can end up in court systems because the women do not have that diversity. All over the West seems to have the missing, the Westerners disappeared from the map.
1: Yeah.
2: I think the populations change and certainly have done. Since Europeans arrived in this country. But I think it's something that, you know, we're going to need to have a look at, obviously. And as you say, we do need, if for no other reason, we need genetic diversity because then we get genetic strength. So I guess that's going to involve, if we can't self-sustain our population, we're going to have to look at migration to bring in some new genes, if you like, some fresh blood. But it's something that governments obviously are going to have to be very cognizant of over the next years.
1: Isn't that one of the great things? Thank you, Dave. One of the great things of politicians, and we all do it a little bit. Oh, somebody's got to have a really good look at that.
2: Hmm.
1: Politicians, they've got to have a good look at that. Oh, we will have a good look at that.
2: Yes.
1: And then what happens?
2: No one sees anything.
1: Nothing.
2: Nothing.
1: Nada. Nothing. Craig, morning. Oh, just before we come to you, Craig, lots of text, which is just great. Listening and enjoying the program from Nashville in the United States, says Vicky. Hello, Vic, in Nashville. Dusty from Collingwood, listening in New York. Is that sufficiently exotic?
2: Yep.
1: Yeah, it's pretty good.
2: Yep, I think so.
1: Speaking of dog fashion,
2: yes.
1: Saw a red setter at
2: Wallumbi
1: in New South Wales last week. Why would that be unusual?
2: Well, red setters, again, they were part of the Old English Sheepdog Afghan kind of line, all the long-haired, the big long-haired dogs, and they, as a fashion, have completely dropped out. Certainly that you see them around with breeders, and the Old English Sheepdog is immortalised forever in the Dulux paint ads.
1: Of course it was.
2: Because it's still, and you'll see them around. But when you look at them and you look at all the hair and you think, wow, if you're going to keep them with a full coat, they are full on work. But anyway, it's fantastic that people do keep these breeds, and maybe they'll start to come back into fashion down the track yet again.
1: Got you, Merv. Hello.
0: Hello, Nathan, Tony.
1: Morning.
0: Nathan, can I just ask you two questions about a vet and a pilot?
2: Sure.
0: Okay, first one is, I've got a staffy, an English staffy.
2: Yeah.
0: He's at least 8 years old, he'd be 30, around 30 kilos.
2: Yep.
0: And
1: big dog.
0: Love him to bits, but he's got so bad solitary habits.
2: Right. Is this only new or has that been all the time?
0: Probably for the last couple of years. And
2: okay.
0: We got a nice patio and he just, you know, put sprays there and all of that.
2: That don't work so well. Is he weeing or is he pooing or both?
0: Both.
2: Okay. Look, sometimes what can happen as they get a bit older, and with Staffy's 8, you know, you're starting to get there. And this is just a guess, obviously. What you're really going to need to do is get him checked out at the vets. Sometimes when they get really bad, or if they're developing arthritis, that they will have trouble squatting, either for one or two, and so they'll get a bit lazy and they won't necessarily, if you've got steps at the other end of your patio, might be a problem for him to get up and down the steps so he can, get out where you want him to go. So I think certainly the first step, just to make sure that you are dealing with a physical issue, would be take him around to your vet, get them to check him out. They can sort of see fairly quick smart whether or not he has got arthritis. And if he's got, say, arthritis of the hips, then that's going to cause him a lot of discomfort. And so it could well change his toileting habits. And that would be why it's probably started up so recently. But get him checked out in case there's something else. But I think that would be pretty high on my list of suspicion.
1: Good on you, Merv. Hope that helps a little bit. Look at all these texts coming in. My name is Tanya. I have a question for the vet, which is you, Nathan.
2: Yes.
1: Maltese cross.
2: Yes.
1: Berenassa?
2: Baransa.
1: Baransa, thank you. A shot for arthritis and never been the same since intermittent leg paralysis.
2: Yep.
1: And his head is on a slant. Gee, I know that feeling.
2: Mm-hmm.
1: How long will these symptoms possibly last?
2: I would suggest that you go back to your vet and get them checked over. It shouldn't cause things like a head tilt. A head tilt can be due to something like either a middle ear infection or, worst case, something like a stroke. So I think it's well worth getting checked out again, Tanya, and make sure that there is nothing else going on. If it is drug-related, and I'm not quite sure how, but if it is, then it should wear off as the drug wears off. But I think get him her checked out and just make sure that there's nothing else that may have happened at a similar time and hence you're seeing this and attributing it to the shot. It may or may not be, probably not, but well worth getting your dog checked out, Tanya, and make sure they're not seeing something else. They'll be able to do a check pretty quickly, can have a look at the eyes, they can look down the ears, they can, just do a good physical examination and hopefully that'll give them some clues. But I would do that. Don't just sort of leave it to see if it wears off. Just get your dog checked out.
1: Craig, hello.
3: Gentlemen, how's it going?
1: Well.
3: Good to see. I was watching the Brownlow medal count this evening.
1: Oh, wow, what a result for those around Australia who don't know. One of the all-time great Collingwood supporters now by definition and probably, given those numbers, Craig, phenomenal. What was it, about 47 points?
2: 47
1: points,
2: yes.
1: Wow.
3: Yeah, amazing. But one of the awards was the Jim Tynes Community Award.
2: Community, yep.
3: Won by Bailey Bamford from Frio.
2: Yes.
3: And to see the work that he did, particularly with young kids, one of the areas was looking after kids from that was the victims of domestic violence situations. There was the Starlight Foundation, sick kids and what have you. And there are so many of these AFL and NRL players.
2: Absolutely.
3: Work behind the scenes in these type of areas that get zero coverage.
2: Well, this is right, but I think they do it for zero coverage. I think they just want to go out there. I know that, and as you say, it's AFL and NRL players and any of the sporting people from the high codes, and I think that's now expected of them or part of, you know, what they need to do, engage in the community. And I don't think they do it or they want to do it for the publicity. I think they're just quite happy to go along and do it, be with kids, be with adults, any group that they're talking to. I mean, you hear stories all the time of players going into, say, children's hospitals and just spending a little time with the kids. They don't want the cameras there. They don't want the media there. They just want to do this as something that they do. And I'm sure that they get a heap back from having to deal with or interact with people who have had some pretty rough times in their lives. And I think it's a win-win for everybody. I mean, how nice for a child or anyone to have their, you know, one of their heroes turn up and visit them. So, yeah, I think, you know, you're quite right, Craig. It's amazing work and you'll see it everywhere. But I think they just want to do it on the quiet and don't want the media there at all and just get on and help the people that they're trying to help without it being seen as being a sort of a media event or a camera call or anything like that.
1: Thanks, Craig. And when you think about it, as kids, there'd be people right across Australia who at some point over many decades where a player of the time is probably either coming to a hospital area or at a school function, and you just thought it was amazing to get that close to those people that we loved.
2: You never forget it.
1: Yeah. Ronald Dale Barassi was always mine, of course, in the early part of the 60s.
2: Yes.
1: As a kid was just fantastic.
2: Yes.
1: And then to work and meet with him years later and host various functions at which he was attending was an incredible experience.
2: Yes.
1: It was surreal in that sense.
2: Absolutely, and you were considered normal back in those days.
1: That's whereas, right. Well, now not so
2: now,
1: much,
2: but no. You know, but imagine, you know, for kids in hospital or kids who've had, you know, horrendous upbringings or adults with issues and things, to have one of these people come, even just to sit down with them and say hello, how are you doing? I think it's tremendous, and I think that's one of the good things. You know, we see so much about the bad stuff that that sporting people get up to. But I think there's way more good stuff that's going on there, and it's just not getting media attention, nor should it.
1: 133-693 is our telephone number in Sydney. Sydney 131873. If you'd like to join us, Nathan Kosh is here. If you've just tuned in, Nathan is a Qantas captain. If you have an aviation question, flights, anything of interest to aviation, and is a vet, come and join us. Australia Overnight.
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1: Yeah, Craig, listening. Come back to us anytime you want to welcome. Sorry about that. We had to go to do the break. You're the secretary, Old English Sheepdog Club. Good morning and welcome.
10: Good morning. How are you, gentlemen?
2: Very well. Very well. And how are you and your canine friends?
10: Oh, beautiful. Beautiful. I absolutely love them. Yes, I've got a 7.5-year-old Old English Sheepdog called Angus.
2: Mm-hmm.
10: And he's done a number of the promotions for that famous paint company that you mentioned.
2: Excellent.
10: It was interesting to hear you talk about the Old English because they're very much out of fashion now.
2: Absolutely. They're, you know, and as I said, the oodles and the flat faces are in, but the beautiful dogs like the Old English, but they're... just such a lot of work they are. I know you'll say they're not, but they are really, aren't they, Anne?
10: Oh, they are. They are.
2: Yes.
10: But
2: they're beautiful. They are magnificent.
10: Oh, they're such an amazing family dog,
2: yes.
10: People dog. They just love to be with people. And, yes, when you say a lot of work, if you keep them in full coat,
2: yes,
10: they do need some brushing, etc. But seriously, we only take our boy to a groom about every 5 weeks who gives him his bath and strips the undercoat, etc. Mm-hmm. And apart from that, it's just sort of normal brushing.
2: Yes.
10: And they love being brushed. It's a
2: yes.
10: real bonding experience with them.
2: Yeah. And it's just about people having time and, you know, being prepared to have, you know, some hair around the house as they molt. But they are magnificent dogs. I was was having my hair cut the other day, and I've been going to the same gentleman since 1972, in fact.
1: And you've been molting.
10: Wow.
2: And I've been molting a bit too. I did have a crack at him because I said, when I started going to him when I was 12 years old,
1: right.
2: I did not have one
10: brushed. It's a real bonding experience with them.
2: Yeah. And it's just about people having time and, you know, being prepared to have, you know, some hair around the house as they molt. But they are magnificent dogs. I was... Actually, my was having my hair cut the other day.

0: hairdressing clippers on the dog. They got to about halfway and they overheated, and that was the end of it. So he thought, well, I've got a half clip dog. What am I going to do? So being a hairdresser, he did the rest by hand. He cut the rest of the dog's hair by hand, and he couldn't work for a few days afterwards because his hand just seized up. That would be a massive, massive job.
1: I mean, we do recommend keeping them in full coat because it's actually an insulation for
0: them. Yes, of course. And protection for the eyes by having the hair over the eyes as well, of course.
2: So, Annie, what about those beautiful dogs? They are gorgeous, but what about the hair that drops around the house? That, sadly, and I don't know why, but that would do my head in eventually.
1: They actually lose less hair than German Shepherds or Labradors. And when their hair comes out, it almost comes out like tumbleweeds. It's sort of in clumps, so it's easier to pick up than the fine hairs that the other dogs drop.
0: Yes, one at a time. So
1: exactly.
0: And now that you can't dock the tails, has that made a difference to people, or everybody's just quite happy with that and, you know, gotten over it and now, you know, just make sure that they're trimmed around the back end?
1: Well, I think the sort of older people who used to show dogs and everything, they really like the dock tails.
0: Yes.
1: But I love having the full tail because they're so
0: magnificent,
1: expressive.
0: Isn't it?
1: Oh, they're so expressive with them. And I mean, our boy Angus, he never stops wagging his tail.
0: And that's the thing.
1: It's lovely to see.
0: It's not just an appendage at the end, you know. They certainly use it for communication and doing all sorts of other bits and pieces. But it's nice to know there are people like yourselves that are keeping the breed alive. And, they're a wonderful thing to see walking down the street. And as we mentioned before, someone messaged us and said that they just saw a red setter. So all of these breeds, Afghan hounds, you just don't see them around anymore. But there was definitely the fashion to have those beautiful big long-haired dogs.
2: Collie's still a thing?
0: And Collie, another one, Scotch Collie. You don't see so many of them anymore. Big popularity, of course, when Lassie was going around. But again, you know, they need some work, and I think these days, and if you didn't, we sort of liked the idea when I was growing up of having a Collie, but it was too big, so just had a Shetland Sheepdog or a Sheltie.
2: Which are gorgeous. Those collie. Little Shelties were gorgeous.
0: Yeah, miniature Collies. Yeah. So, you know, there are options out there for people who like particular breeds, but it's great that you've still got aficionados that are looking after all these breeds that are not so popular anymore.
2: Sally, just a quickie from you. Hello, Sal. Welcome.
3: Tony, I was listening a few callers ago. I've got a question actually for Nathan.
2: Far away.
3: But quickly before, when I was listening, a few callers ago, she rang up about a problem with her dog, and she felt embarrassed referring to it as a little pecker. Well, we do too, so we refer it to it as it's a tube of lipstick.
0: Yes.
3: But my problem, Nathan, is I used to, we had a very well-known.
0: Okay, Tony's lost it now, Sally. He just figured out what you said, so yes.
2: Yeah.
3: Nathan, there used to be a very well-known product here in the supermarket, and it was a hard strap, and I reckon the length and breadth would have been roughly about maybe close to 4 inches by about 2 inches.
0: Mm-hmm.
3: And it was it was called Rawhide Beef Basted Dog Strap.
0: Yep. There's so many of those sort of dental things out there now.
2: I tell you what, we've got to do this.
0: Yes.
2: Where we come back, we'll get your analysis of that. Sally, don't you go away. If you would like to be part of the program, while Nathan Kosh is here, anywhere around Australia, jump in nice and early. The board's ticking over beautifully, for which we are most grateful. I'm Tony McManus, Nathan Kosh, Australia Overnight.
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8: Yeah, all right, we've got news at the top of the hour. We will stay here, hang in and be part of the program should you choose to do it. You pick up the phone. It's pretty easy. 133693 for Sydney, 131873. It is Australia Overnight. Nice to have you company. Hope all is well in your world. Back straight after news.
7: News as it happens. 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
9: Hello, I'm Jack Fenwick. The opposition claims the federal government is on the nose with voters following a new opinion poll. The latest news poll shows Labor's primary vote has slumped to 27%, its worst result in 15 years. One Nation remains the most popular party with 30% core support, 11 points ahead of the coalition. But Liberal leader Angus Taylor says he has a plan to get voters back on side.
10: Labor is absolutely on the nose, and we have a plan to axe Labor's toxic taxes, to scrap net zero and get energy prices back to where they need to be, to put Australians first, to ensure young Australians can get into a home. We know this is the plan that Australia needs.
9: The WA Police Force has declared its trial of live facial recognition technology a success. More than 900,000 faces have been scanned since the van-mounted cameras were deployed 3 months ago. It's led to 79 arrests, but 8 dark-skinned people were misidentified due to poor lighting and reference images. WA Police Commissioner Colt Blanch says matches have to go through a set of human eyes first.
11: Every alert that is generated has a police officer compare those images, confirm those images, and then contact the individual where that match has been made and ask questions. We don't put people in handcuffs immediately.
9: A 25-year-old in WA has been charged with possessing child exploitation material. The Australian Border Force seized his mobile phone when examining his bag at Perth Airport last month. Officers allegedly found 9 videos in a recently deleted folder. He's facing 7 years imprisonment. The Queensland Fire Department has imposed a fire ban for residents in parts of the northern region. Georgia Kondek reports.
1: A local fire ban for residents in the Richmond, Flinders and McKinley local government areas is now underway and expected to remain in place until 11:59 Sunday, September 27. Under the ban, all open fires are prohibited and all permits to light fires which were issued are now suspended. Authorities are advising power tools can be used, but with extreme care and with adequate equipment to extinguish a fire. According to QFD, current conditions are perfect for bushfires to ignite and quickly spread. Georgia Kondek reporting.
9: And police in Victoria have confirmed they're looking for a man who threw a plate of nachos at a woman's face after Saturday's AFL preliminary final. They say other fans threw bottles onto the field after Hawthorns lost to Brisbane. The offenders could face lifetime bans. In finance, one Australian dollar is buying 71.3 US cents.
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9: Footy's Night of Knights has crowned a new champion. Nick Dacos claiming his first Brownlow medal with a record-setting 47 votes, which included 13 best-on-ground performances. The Magpie handed the award by former childhood teammate Matt Rowell, which made the win even more special.
13: I never thought I'd be up on this stage. It's something that I genuinely have to pinch myself. And we played together at Carey, so it's very special to also receive the award from Rowley.
9: Cat Patrick Dangerfield polling 3 votes, equaling Gary Ablett Jr. for the most votes polled in Brownlow medal history with 262. The NRL's fairy tale team, the Knights, have returned to Newcastle after a stunning win over the Warriors in Auckland. Last year's wooden spooners are now preparing to take on heavyweights the Panthers in a prelim final on Sunday. That's the latest news and sport.
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8: We're just watching some of the news come through from around the world this time in the morning, as one does. President Trump, I think he said, you would have seen the last couple of days, he said to a couple of media organisations, well, you're out of here. You're Gornsky.
23: Yes.
8: And they said, OK, that's fine. But then some of the existing ones have said, they go, we're going.
23: Yes.
8: So no coverage.
23: No coverage.
8: No coverage.
23: Which is like... cutting off his oxygen, isn't it?
8: Yeah. Cutting it off.
23: Yes.
8: Now, so you had a great question. This is a product for brushing the dog's tooth.
23: Or looking after the teeth, yes.
24: Yeah, because the length and the breadth of them, I think it cleaned all of the teeth back and front. But then they stopped producing it. But I've noticed another supermarket here in South Australia started producing that product in their own name.
23: Mm-hmm.
24: And I wondered why the well-known company had stopped. So I looked up Google.
23: Yes.
24: And it said, well, veterinarians and pet lovers were very concerned because rawhide, dogs can't digest properly, and it has the capability of blocking up their intestines. And is this true or not?
23: Look, it depends. And it depends if they're chewing them up and if there are big chunks and they're swallowing them sort of with big chunks, then yes, because they don't digest very well, and that's the whole idea of they're being great for the teeth, because then they can munch and chew and scrape and do whatever on them. So you do need to be mindful, and that depends on the individual dog. If you can get them before they sort of start breaking into them and tearing them to bits, and then get rid of them that way and then replace it with a new one, that would probably help. But it just depends on the dog. Little dogs are, you know, probably more at risk, but big dogs too, because big dogs, bigger teeth, they're more likely to tear it into pieces. So it's just the pieces, because they won't digest as they go through the bowel. They can potentially, depending on their orientation, they can potentially block the bowel. So, you know, I don't know that it's such a big deal, but it can certainly happen. And obviously manufacturers are a bit wary of any sort of product issues. So they've probably got rid of them and then someone else has come up with them. There's heaps and heaps of different products
8: versions
23: out there,
8: yeah,
23: though, now for dogs. And it's just a matter of finding the one that's going to work for you and your dog. But if it is chewing them into pieces and swallowing them, then probably best to get rid of it, because then that'll get rid of the possibility of having a blocked bowel.
8: Thanks, so I'll help that. Keep in touch. I love walking around the pet store. It's just such fun.
23: Mm. So many things these days.
8: So many things for the little puppies.
23: Yes.
8: Look at this text that says, Nathan, how did you first feel stepping up from a smaller plane, moving to a jet all those years ago when you were a young, young man? So going back, you know, the best part of 40 plus, is there anything standing out in that first transitional flights?
23: Well, for me, these days there's a lot of cadets that end up, they just go from a light aircraft, they do their simulator training and straight into a jet. Anyway, moving on. But I went through quite a process. I went from, you know, single engine into twin engine, and then I ended up working for the now defunct Kendall Airlines and was in a turboprop. So I kind of had the stepwise progression. But then I went from the turboprop when I got into Qantas, was on the classic jumbos, on the old jumbos. So I went from a 19-seat aircraft to a 450-seat aircraft. And, you know, we do a lot of training in the simulator. So basically by the time I actually got into the aeroplane, you know, just spent hours and hours and hours in the sim, simulating all the normal procedures, abnormal procedures, all of that sort of stuff. So by the time you actually get into the aeroplane, it's not such a big jump. Obviously, you're not in there by yourself, and you're there with training people, training captains when you fly them for the first time. So it's all quite a stepwise progression. And, yeah, it was exciting rather than daunting. But, you know, sitting here, every kid's dream.
8: Yeah, cool.
23: If you want to be a pilot,
8: yeah,
23: you know, hop behind the controls of a jumbo. So that was pretty exciting. So, yeah, it was good.
8: Ian's in Adelaide. Morning. Welcome to Australia Overnight. Say hello to Nathan Kosh. Ian?
25: Hello, Nathan. Hello, Tony.
23: Morning.
8: Hey, Ian.
25: Quick
3: quick vet questions. I've got four Jack Russells. Two of them have got teeth problems, and two of them don't.
23: Yeah.
3: Now I've had them cleaned. I've had them cleaned by a vet.
23: Yep.
3: But
4: in 2.5 kilometres,
3: they eat high quality kibble, and I put additive stuff in their water.
23: You've got your Google Maps happening in the background.
3: Yeah, I'm driving a 50-metre road train at the moment.
23: Oh goodness.
3: It's no big deal. The teeth are starting to come back again after I've had them cleaned like about 6 months ago.
23: Yep, so and they will.
3: That's my first question.
23: Yep.
3: And what do I do? Do I give them chicken necks, which I'm not too fond about doing?
23: Oh, look, there's different things. People think that dry food, because it's hard, is good for the teeth. It's not necessarily the normal dry food, because if you ever watch when they chew it, it tends to shatter. It doesn't just sort of scrape along the tooth. And the other thing, if you've ever seen a piece of dry food, you know, in the water bowl, it turns to mush pretty quickly. So what happens is the outside part of the kibble, of the dry food, is going to get a bit of sludge on it as the outer part of it mixes with the saliva. The additives in the water, all that sort of stuff, it's all very nice, but it's not, you know, I don't find that it's particularly helpful. Some dogs are better at keeping their teeth clean and others not. It's like families. Some have good teeth and some have not so good teeth, but certainly there are some of these products. People go to all sorts of lengths. There are toothbrushes and toothpastes for dogs as well. Teeth have to be clean rather already, because it won't get rid of the tartar once that gets baked on. And if they're starting to go that way again, there is a dry food, Ian, that's specifically for teeth, and it is softer. So what happens is the tooth goes in and actually sort of pushes into the bit of dry food rather than the piece of dry food shattering. So there are different brands. There's Hill's TD, which is tooth diet, and there's others that you'll find around the place. I would be switching to that. For your teeth. And the other, as the previous caller said, there's all sorts of dentisticks and dentitures and all sorts of things. And I would be going with those sooner rather than later. And maybe you can slow down the growth of the tartar. But the drops in the water, I don't find particularly helpful. And normal dry food is also not particularly helpful. So see how you go with some of the other things.
5: Well done, you. Have you ever flown into Shanghai?
23: I haven't, no. I've only been to Taipei in Taiwan.
5: Flown in or a visit?
23: Flown in. Yeah.
5: Shanghai special?
23: I mean, all of these major airports in China are incredible. They've got multiple runways and all the rest of it. They're all very busy. I've flown into Hong Kong. That's also a very busy airport, but that was back in long haul days. But yeah, not into Shanghai nor.
5: BYD aeroplanes?
23: BYD, no, we try not to.
5: Four Corners last night?
23: Yes.
5: Interesting.
23: Very interesting.
5: Interesting. And Craig, you just a quick follow-up, Craig.
6: Yes. It's got a big BYD aeroplane. That's good. I was talking about the NRL and AFL players
23: yes.
6: who do so much great
23: charity
6: work
23: yes.
6: And I was, the point I wanted to make was, that never gets covered. I know the players who do that don't want it to be covered, but that never gets covered by the media, but the bad stuff always does.
23: Well, the
6: bad stuff is such a small percentage. I'm not condoning it, so don't get me wrong, it's bad stuff. But the media sort of concentrates on negative stuff instead of really concentrating on the positive stuff that these players do.
23: Well, there's, and if you just look at the news in general, Craig, I mean, how many nights, there might be a nice story just at the end of the news after the weather, but generally speaking, you'll find that it's all bad news. And they, obviously, the people that do all of their research and everything say that that's what's going to make people watch. You know, if you had a news bulletin with all good news stories,
5: nobody would watch.
23: It wouldn't rate, sadly. I mean, I'm with you. There just seems to be the emphasis the other way. But that's what all the media outlets feel is what's going to have people with their eyeballs to the TV. And yeah, you're right. And I think the people just don't, the players just aren't doing this for publicity or anything. I mean, there are plenty of public charitable things where they do go out and it's all very public and, you know, to generate some interest. But all the stuff that they do individually, I think they just want it to be done under the radar and, you know, without the fanfare and the fuss and the media there. But you're right. I mean, when there is a player that does or a group of players that do something that's perhaps a little less desirable, they're all over it. And maybe that's, you know, nowadays with all the voyeuristic TV that we have and all of these so-called reality programs and all of the stuff, I mean, nobody would like to watch any of them if everybody was nice and getting on. Everybody loves to watch the conflict.
8: Right. And it's not, it's designed to
23: do that.
8: To do that.
23: Yep. They fire them up and wind them up.
8: Create the outrage.
23: Yes, exactly. And that's what rates.
8: That's right. Thanks, Craig. Gav, morning.
1: Hey, morning, gentlemen. How are you today?
8: We're well. What did you want?
1: I was just wondering, does Nathan know what a zoo is with no animals?
23: I do, but perhaps you shouldn't mention it on air.
8: No, good on you, Craig.
23: It's a breed of a Tibetan type of dog, isn't it?
1: Yeah, it is.
23: Yes, so we won't necessarily
8: You'll have to tell me now.
23: I'll tell you off the air, see if we can get away with it.
8: Gag, it's an old gag, presumably.
23: It is, yes, it is.
8: Thank you very much.
23: Thank you for reminding us,
8: Good
23: Gavin.
8: On you, Gav. You'll tell me shortly and see whether or not we can clean it up a little bit. Tony and Nathan, an old English sheepdog. Have we talked about this?
23: No.
8: An old English sheepdog in the 80s had a Newfoundland, the most beautiful dog ever, and then had a Sharpie.
23: Sharpie. A Sharpie's a texter that doesn't come off.
8: Thank you, Donald Trump. And when she passed away, we now have two Sharpies, black one, tan one, very funny dogs, stubborn. They get taken to the local oval and something or other.
23: Okay with other dogs.
8: Okay with other dogs. It goes on a bit.
23: Which is, it's a good thing if you've got them that way, but they weren't bred that way. They were bred to be guard dogs. But if you've got
8: drag kids out of the pool.
23: Happy. And the Newfoundland, Newfoundland dragged kids out of the pool, and that's what, they were rescue dogs. So, yep, they have that instinct. They do some great things. My cousins had a magnificent Rottweiler, and this is in the days before you had to have pool fences and things.
8: Of course.
23: And as the kids would walk towards the pool, this dog would just walk around in front of them and lie down and just not let them pass. And if they sort of tried to move around, he'd just move up, he'd move back, whatever, just wouldn't let them get near the pool. So, yeah, there are some extraordinary things that dogs do without training or anything, but, they do some fabulous stuff.
8: Justine, we'll come to you. Justin, Karen, Merv, it's all part of Australia Overnight. Wherever you are, right across Australia, 133 693. I'm Tony McManus. Nathan Kosh is here. It's Pets and Jets. If you have a question with regards to a beloved pet at your house, and or anything to do with jet aviation travel, feel free to join us on Australia Overnight.
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8: Alex in Frankston and Nathan, I have a 12-month-old beautiful German Shepherd, Staffy, tried everything. He chews everything, breaks everything. I walk with him every day. Love, love, love. What to do?
23: Yeah, look, there's all number of reasons. The chewing can be a physical thing, and some dogs, it is a normal behaviour for dogs to chew, but obviously in that situation it's excessive. The other thing you've got to start to look at, if he's, you know, just chewing on everything incessantly, is that he's got an obsessive condition. And dogs can get things, you know, like an OCD, if you like. And so I think the important thing to do would be to get him to the vet, get them to have a look physically, make sure there's nothing wrong there. And then they might need to have a look at some behaviour modification medication, because if he's really obsessed with the chewing and he's got this all the time, it sounds like it's just beyond normal chewing. And I think that it's possible. Can't say without seeing him, obviously, but it's quite possible that he actually has a behavioural issue, not a physical issue as such, and he could well benefit from some behaviour-modifying medication that'll just help to settle him down, calm him down a bit.
8: Hope that helps, Justine. You have a question for Nathan Kosh.
16: Good morning, dear Tony and Nathan. Well, I've actually got two questions. I've got a question for you, Tony, and I've got a question for Nathan.
8: Fire away.
16: Tony, the first question for you is, Phil from 2GB overnight often does all the different times for the radio station, and it's really funny because it's quite challenging. So my question to you, you could try it, and my question to Nathan is, how do you go with daylight savings going from different states, because we start daylight savings in the next few weeks, don't we?
8: Yes, we do. A couple of weeks away, I think.
23: Yes. It is. Well, for my answer, it's a nightmare. One of the things that aviation has got figured out is that we all, no matter where you are, whether you're flying light aircraft or jets or whatever, we all work on Greenwich time. So that way, because, you know, as soon as we fly over a border, it's going to change all of this, all of that. So we just, all of our times are in what's called UTC, Universal Coordinated Time. The problem begins when we've got, obviously, we're going to give people the local time if we're going from, say, Sydney to Darwin. Then we've got to work out the time zone change. And then if you're going from Adelaide to Brisbane, for instance, normally Adelaide to Brisbane, you're winding the clock forward during daylight saving time. You've got to go back half an hour, not forward half an hour. Then if you're going from Sydney to Brisbane, you've got to do all of that. So it is very complex. I think it's way too complex. But anyway, we do have five time zones over the summer. And it certainly makes for interesting stuff. And I think if you want to challenge Tony, wait till after daylight savings begins, and then hassle him to do the time and
8: thank you
23: see
8: very much.
23: How
8: good luck with that. Yes. It does my head in just thinking about it. And it's not far away. And that three-hour time difference, I've said to a lot
23: Perth,
8: of people,
23: yes.
8: To Perth, it's equally as debilitating, pretty close to doing a long haul.
23: Yes. Well, I know when I got my captaincy, my command over in Perth, so I was living there for a while, and trying to contact my kids during the summer months was really quite difficult because by the time I'd wake up, they'd be off at school and doing whatever, and then by the time, I'd finished my day, they were probably close to being in bed. So, and if you're doing any business or anything like that across the country, you've only got sort of 3-4 hours in the middle of the day where it's open at both ends. So I don't know. I mean, look, there's plenty of issues, and they've tried, and they had a trial for a few years in WA, and it still got knocked back. So look, it is what it is. I guess we just have to work our way around it. But I think it's unfortunate. I think it's worse for, say, people living around the Gold Coast area, or, you know, northern New South Wales, southeast Queensland, because there's a lot of people that might, say, live in Coolangatta on the New South Wales side, but work, or tradies that are going backwards and forwards, or mobile vets, or whatever, because then, or if you work in one and then you live in another, then you've got to work out your times if kids are in school on one side and not the other. So I think that is probably the hardest thing when you've got such a population group that are split down the middle.
0: Wherever you are, right around Australia, come and join 133693. You know, in Sydney, 131873. And for Brisbane? 133882. It's in Brisbane's different again, isn't it? We haven't got that on the screen for me. I need the Brisbane one as well, Jay, just to make sure we get that right. Where are we going? Kez in Bass Strait. Are you in, which part of Bass Strait are you, Kez?
17: Phillip Island.
23: Oh, nice. That's sort of just the very top end.
0: That's right, just.
23: The Paris end of Bass Strait.
17: That's it. Mine's a vet question. Mm-hmm. We've got this old dog, and until we get him to the vet to get some sort of medication, is it possible that something human is suitable?
23: Look, there's a lot of crossover between human and veterinary drugs. Depends on the condition, though, of course. You can't just sort of say, oh, well, I'll go off the shelf with a human one and give them to an animal, because they do have differences in metabolism. Cats in particular, very sensitive to a lot of things that we might use for ourselves or for dogs or for other species. So you need to be extra careful about whether or not what you want to use and for why is suitable for your pet. The thing to do would be to ring your vet and say, look, until I get in, this is what I want to do, and that they can give you some specific advice about what you want to use and why, and they might hopefully they can give you a hand and tell you what might be something to use as a stopgap until such time as you can get the dog in to see them.
17: Yes, because he's just old and he's got lumps and bumps and really stiff. So just something anti-inflammatory, I suppose.
23: Yeah, you know, you've got to be a little bit careful with all that stuff. But I would certainly make the appointment as soon as you can, and they can give you some specific things which are going to work a lot better. Obviously, the prescription stuff is going to be better than anything over the counter anyway. So, give them a call when you book and just say, look, what can I use in the meantime? And hopefully they'll give you some advice to keep him going comfortably for the first few days.
0: Hope that helps a little bit for you, Kez. Thank you. Wherever you are right across Australia, listening in Melbourne, 4BC in Brisbane, 6BR in Perth, 2GB in Sydney, 5AA in Adelaide. Nice to have your company. And the Ace Radio Network as well, right throughout Victoria. Come and jump on board. Dennis in Perth. Are you a stockbroker, Dan?
18: No, mate. No, not at all.
0: Okay. Just thought I'd check, because stockbrokers are during daylight saving. They're usually at lunch soon after 1 o'clock every day.
23: Yes.
18: A family member of mine recently, they own a pug.
23: Yep.
18: They recently had the operation to widen the nostrils.
23: Up for a pug, yes.
18: Yep, and the operation went really well. The vet gave it the all clear. So that was 3 weeks ago. About a week ago, the nose started going really dry.
23: Mm-hmm.
18: And my mum's concerned about it. So,
23: sure.
18: Anything you suspect, and what can she do?
23: Sure. Look, shouldn't it? I would it shouldn't be the surgery. Just for people to understand, you know, one of the issues that I have with these flat-faced dogs like pugs, and nothing against the dogs themselves, but they've got so many anatomical issues. One of them is that the little flap of skin on the side of the nostril, when they inhale, it gets sucked in, gets pulled in with a vacuum, and so they have trouble breathing through their noses. There is a surgery, or it's part of normally a multiple pronged thing that they do, and they trim away that that corner of the nostrils so that it allows them to be a bit more open, and then that allows the airflow. And so when they inhale through their nose, that they don't sort of suck the nostrils together and block up their airway. So the fact that the nose has gotten quite dry, it's not. A usual thing, I wouldn't have thought. What I would do is certainly contact the vet again and say, look, this is what's happened. There might be something else going on there. In the meantime, just some sort of moisturizing ointment, cream probably better, and that's going to penetrate in the into the skin of the nose. The problem is that, of course, as soon as you put something on a dog's nose, it's going to lick it off. So you have to be very careful what you use. I wouldn't be using something like Vaseline because that's just a moisture barrier. It's not actually a moisturizer as such. It shouldn't be anything to worry about, but I would certainly contact the vet again and say, look, this is what's happened. Can you suggest something that's going to help to keep the nose moist?
0: Yeah, I hope that helps. So, great text here ending in 035. It's a lengthy one, but briefly it says, G'day Tony, Mac and Nathan. My partner Tristan and I have two Jack Russells. Youngest very special. Little Minnie has a love heart marking. Was love at first sight. Sadly, Minnie has a seizure 4 months ago, diagnosed with
23: Addison's disease. Okay. Addison's disease, and let's see, she's had cortisol injections once a month, blood tests every 2 weeks. Yep, only 2 monthly meds, put on weight, really cutting back her food. Tristan doesn't want to be a little fatty like me. Okay, well, that's very kind of him to say not. Always been on guard as a barker. Would this be related to Addison's? Also, when camping, she got shaking. Maybe other dogs there are scary. I don't know if Jay can scroll through the rest of that text.
0: No, we can't expand it because it's such a long one.
23: Oh, okay. All righty. So, look, Addison's disease is where you have a deficiency in cortisol production. Cortisol is the natural product that we make from, from our adrenal glands, and it's normally, you know, kept in check, and we keep within certain levels. If you get too much of it, you get a disease called Cushing's disease. If you have not enough, everyone used to name diseases after themselves. That was Harvey Cushing, that was Cushing's disease. But if you have not enough cortisol, then it's Addison's disease, named after, you know, Michael Addison or whoever it was. So what you have to do is replace the cortisol levels. And so you said that they're that your dog is getting cortisol injections. It is not something that you can cure because you're not going to shunt the body into producing its cortisol again. But the dog will put on weight because that's one of the things that cortisol does, or cortisone. People who have had to have cortisone tablets will tell you that, you know, they retain fluid and gain weight. So you just need to be a bit mindful. You don't want to keep the dog too skinny. But Addison's dogs quite often do come in because they're skinny and can't gain weight because they're just not laying down their tissue the way that they should. They can be also a bit hyper sort of active. The cortisol should help to slow them down, but also they can be, or this particular dog might be particularly prone to stress, given that it's had a pretty hard life to begin with. So there's no reason why you shouldn't be able to keep her going. As long as you keep it under control, keep monitoring the cortisol levels, and as long as they're within the normal range, then she should be able to live a happy life.
0: For both Perth and for Brisbane, 133882 if you'd like to join us for Australia Overnight.
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0: Lots of texts coming through, which is great. Keep them coming. Steve, thank you for yours. The world is experiencing increased global conflicts. Could there be a common factor? Proposition is correct, and the situation debilitating. Economic instability, information control is the first step in dividing and manipulating population. Look at The Art of War. What a book that was.
23: By Sun Tzu. Yes, still very relevant hundreds and hundreds of years later.
0: Indeed. Merv in WA. Hello, Merv. Say hello to Nathan. Nathan Kosh here on Australia Overnight.
27: Good morning, Nathan and Tony.
23: Hello, Merv.
27: Even though it's evening in Perth.
0: Yes, it is.
23: Yes, for another 21 minutes.
27: Correct. Anyway, Nathan, you've been a pilot. I've seen it on films and all that. Every flight, being a small plane or a jumbo jet, is a responsibility of the pilot and the first officer to inspect underneath.
23: Yeah, well, we do a walk around every flight. One of us will do it, quite often me. So, yeah, we just walk around the outside of the aeroplane to make sure there's nothing that looks abnormal, you know, whether there's been any sort of dents because of all the vehicles around or whether there's, you know, evidence of a bird strike or something on along the leading edge of the wing. So, yes, we do walk around every single time, and then every night or couple of nights, the engineers will do their own inspection. There's a whole process, and there's, you know, nightly inspections, there's weekly inspections, monthly inspections, and then all sorts of long-term stuff as well. So, yes, we do. One of us will do a walk around every single flight, and that goes back right to very first flights in a, you know, Cessna or a Piper, it just becomes a thing. And it's always quite funny because I wouldn't ever get in an aeroplane without checking around it first if I'm flying it. And yet we all just jump into our cars quite happily.
0: Yeah,
23: and
0: we don't check it.
23: We don't check it at all. We don't even, well, I suppose with the modern ones now it'll tell you, but you don't even walk around to see if there's a flat tire or something. So we just jump in and go. But certainly we don't do that in planes. We would we always do a walk around. And then there's lots of internal checks as well, the systems checks that we will do, make sure all the fire sensors are working, that stall warning systems are working, all that kind of stuff. We do that very regularly as well.
0: Yeah, and I do it with the car, particularly if you come out of a shopping centre, make sure nobody's behind you, all those sorts of things. And certainly if you're down in somebody's strange driveway, if you haven't been a driveway, that particular driveway, to make sure there's no children behind you, all those little things.
23: Yes.
0: I mean, how often do we hear about somebody who's been hit by a car in a driveway?
23: Yeah, terrible. Yes.
0: Just so sad.
23: Yes.
0: Merv, thank you for that. Justin, morning.
1: Good morning, T-Mac and my favourite pilot. How are we?
0: What have you got for us this morning?
1: Okay, so I've got two questions. The first one is to do with jets. So with the Boeing A380, but with the A380 compared to a normal jumbo jet, which uses the most fuel and compared to other planes? And the other question is that retiring airline, what are they going to do with all their planes?
23: Okay, the first bit, the A380 is actually an Airbus. It's anything with an A in the front's Airbus, A380. It was the sort of copycat, if you like, of the Boeing 747, the jumbo. So
0: two different brands.
23: Yeah, two different brands. Yeah, it's right. Like a Ford Falcon and a Holden Commodore. They're similar sizes. The 380s being phased out because now with engine technology and everything, and because they do use a tremendous amount of fuel, you've got aircraft like the Boeing 777 or the Airbus A350 that are much more fuel efficient and only a little bit smaller than the other aforementioned aircraft. So, they'll use, like the old jumbo used to burn 10 tonnes of fuel an hour. So that was probably 130,000 litres per hour. And then the Airbus would be fairly similar. So they are being phased out because the need for big four-engine aeroplanes nowadays has disappeared. And obviously we have environmental concerns and cost concerns. Maintaining four engines is a lot more expensive than maintaining two. But as I say, the engine technology is such that they can get just about as much thrust out of a new engine as they could with two of the old ones. So, yeah, they've been phased out. You'll still see some jumbos around that are used as freighters because they were great for freight because some of them, they can just open up the whole nose of the aircraft and just roll in great long loads. The 380, I don't know, is set up for freight just because of the way that it's structured. But, yeah, the four-engine aeroplanes are well and truly on the way out.
0: Well done. Thank you for that. Karen, thank you for waiting. Good morning.
3: Hi, Nathan and Tony. Nathan, I've got a couple of airline questions. Mm-hmm. First of all, back in early September, there was a very large, I think it was an Amazon 767.
23: Yes.
3: A cargo plane overshot the runway, burst into flames, and five people died. Mm-hmm. Do you know what happened there? What was the cause? Was it maybe faulty inside the plane or maybe air traffic control? I don't know. Second question is, there's been a couple of deaths in flight. I think it's in Seoul in last week.
23: Mm-hmm.
3: There was one in Malaysian Airlines flight that had an asthma attack and another one on Atlantic, a medical emergency. In that case, it must be very traumatic for the staff.
23: Absolutely.
0: It's a good question that raised.
23: Yeah, so the first with the aircraft was, it's not actually Amazon. It was painted up the Amazon brand. They subcontract out and there's other companies. Look, they're still working through all the data, of course, to see what happened. There was some tailwind at the time, which makes the landing run a bit longer. But then I think, by accounts, there were a couple of other things that were going on at the same time. They were going to do a missed approach and then change their mind and didn't. There could well be fatigue issues. There could be a whole bunch of other things. So rather than speculate, and they will come up with a preliminary report sort of fairly soon, and everybody looks at these with interest because it's important for all other aeroplane operators around the world to see whether there's a potential problem or whether it was an issue with the pilots or a combination thereof or that type of thing. So I think we just need to wait. As far as someone passing away on a plane, it does happen. And it happens, you know, much more so on long-haul flights, obviously, because they're there, you're in the air for that length of time. And certainly we don't just leave people there. There's always a call goes out to a doctor. Thankfully, quite often there is one. My record was having something like 26 doctors on the one flight when we pulled out.
5: Oh,
23: they were all off to Alice Springs for a wedding.
5: On board?
23: Well,
5: pick me.
23: Well, we could just pick which organ we needed to deal with.
5: Right.
23: And we did have, there was a Harley Street cardiologist from London who had come down there. A whole bunch of doctors going to a wedding of one of their colleagues in Alice Springs.
0: Great.
23: So, yeah, they... it was fantastic when we heard about that. Just, you know, okay, I'll just have another cup of tea and we'll just wait to hear what they've got to say. But if we don't, we have through our Wi-Fi or through satellite HF radio technology or satellite phones, there's a mob in the States who we will give all the list of symptoms and signs and all the rest. And they'll make the decision as to whether or not we need to divert. But it is distressing for everybody, and there's always a debrief afterwards and have a chat. And then there's obviously help available through employee assistance programs, or for the pilots, we have our own group, a pilot assistance network, or through the unions, they'll have their own welfare as well. So yeah, make sure that everybody's okay after. You know, after anything as traumatic as that.
0: I have four sons, says Phantom. I have four sons and my wife wants a girl. Oh, nice. Can a dortisone injection help?
23: As opposed to a cortisone injection.
0: I don't know. Yes. Karen, it's a good call. Thank you. Melinda, Alison Gay will come to you the other side for Australia Overnight.
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0: From the email, overnights at 3aw.com.au. If you are wanting to send an email, we usually don't get them during the program. Certainly replied to a lot again yesterday, Nathan. But a little note here says, Tony and Nathan, a bit slow getting this sent last week. I fell asleep. The picture is looking north from our property, just near the Little Desert. To the left, Adelaide. To the right, flight path to Melbourne. Why would this be? And there's a photo of the skyline. Just explain that to the listener.
23: Yeah, there's a few contrails there that are intersecting. Mm-hmm. And, you know, they're the white lines that you'll see across the sky on certain days. That will be just aircraft going from maybe Adelaide to Sydney or Adelaide to Brisbane or Melbourne to Adelaide, that kind of thing. Why you see them more on some days than others, it just depends. Pardon me. It's water crystals, ice crystals, because when fuel is burnt, like with our cars, water vapor is one of the big byproducts. And then what happens when it's really cold and if the atmosphere is real, if it's not so windy up there, it doesn't blow them away. So you get these white lines that you'll see across the sky called contrails. They're not chemtrails. We don't do that stuff. We don't pump chemicals out in the atmosphere. Well, we do, I suppose, as exhaust, but only exhaust, nothing else. So yeah, depending where you are. And if you look, sometimes you see in pictures of Europe, there's just the whole sky is crisscrossed with these white lines. And it just needs, you know, light winds, very cold temperatures, and these are just ice crystals. And you'll see them, they can hang around for quite some time till the wind picks up.
0: Remember in the days when we were little, Nathan?
23: Yes.
0: You would often go out and there would be Skywriter.
23: Yes.
0: It's a thing of the past. Have not seen it in the sky
23: occasionally. But you don't see them anywhere near, I guess, where you are. And if you look, sometimes you see in pictures of Europe, there's just the whole sky is crisscrossed with these white lines. And it just needs, you know, light winds, very cold temperatures, and these are just ice crystals. And you'll see them, they can hang around for quite

0: people that used to do skywriting. As I say, I'm sure you can probably find some people that still do it these days, but it's certainly gone out of favour. And, you know, there's obviously issues with the environment and pumping out all of the smoke that they use. And depends on the day, of course. Has to be no wind, otherwise it rubs out. And then these days you'd probably have to have a second aeroplane following with aerial liquid paper so that if you made a spelling mistake, they could go through and just sort of follow it along and rub that out. Because that would be bad. It's almost as bad as your tattooist making a spelling mistake.
1: I think radio stations used to dabble in that years ago, didn't they? Where they do a promotion for
0: it. Yeah, exactly. You know, and Noon Pies or whoever it was back then, you know, something fairly simple. I mean, you couldn't obviously. And politically it would have been difficult because when you could do, you know, vote Liberal or whatever, but the written and authorised by, you know, Jay Smith for the Liberal Party
1: lengthy,
0: Melbourne. You know, that might be a little bit trickier.
1: Blowing
0: in the wind.
1: Did you just say Noon Pies?
0: Yes, I can remember Noon seeing
1: up. What decade are you? That's fantastic.
0: Well, we were talking about being noon little. Pies. I just sort of took you back.
1: Oh, you did. Noon Pies.
0: Yes.
1: Great pie shops all around Australia. If you and I were looking for a pie pasty sausage roll,
0: yes.
1: What's the preference?
0: I suppose I've gone a bit fancy, but I know places like in Hobart, they do the most magnificent scallop pies.
1: Yum.
0: Oh, yeah, they're great. And there's, you know, so many gourmet kind of pies now. But when you go to the football, you just have to have a standard pie.
1: 4:20, a word of pie. Melinda, morning.
2: Good morning, gentlemen. I'm really enjoying the show.
0: Thank you.
2: Great stuff. Two matters, I guess. The first one being a dog matter, and just a general question about pig's ears.
0: Yes.
2: Are pig's ears any good at helping to keep a dog's teeth clean?
0: Yeah, that's another one. A dried pig's ears. They're all sorts of things that you can use. Again, once the dog gets a bit slobbery all over them, then they do soften up. But certainly, while they're quite hard. And you'll find them around and they're pretty inexpensive. And you want something nice and big for the dog to chew on. You don't want anything that it's just going to be able to gulp and swallow. So I think, you know, if the dog likes them and if they're doing their job, then there's no reason why you shouldn't keep going.
2: Okay, thank you for that. And
0: pleasure.
2: Now moving from pigs' ears to pigs can fly, but this is sorry.
0: But
2: my temperature.
0: Yes,
1: but can they?
2: You throw them up high enough.
0: Oh, we frown upon such things, Melinda, I must say.
2: I'm sorry. You were with Qantas, were you?
0: I am, yes.
1: Still with Qantas.
0: Unless you heard something that I haven't, I'll let you know tomorrow.
2: Oh, sorry.
1: Qantas, good. Qantas captain, Melinda. Qantas captain, if you don't mind.
2: Qantas captain. Oh. And I knew a Qantas captain quite a few years ago. I don't know if you were the same. He was based in Sydney, Peter Bates.
0: Know the name. Certainly know the name, okay. And there are a few others. So yes. I can't picture him as such. But anyway, we are going to have to run away to a break. But
1: we do, Melinda. It's a great call. Keep in touch with the
0: please.
1: Program. Can you hang?
0: I can.
1: You sure?
0: I will. Look. Okay. As long as people want to talk to me, I'll stick around.
1: There's lots of calls waiting to get to you the other side. Come and join us wherever you are, right across Australia.
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7: Wherever you are, great to have you. My name is Tony McManus. I get to host the little program. Regular contributor, usually when we have his availability, is a Qantas captain and a vet. Now, you may have a question with regards to aviation and or vet. He'd graciously decide for the next hour. That's Nathan Kosh, 133-69.
6: News as it happens. This is Adelaide's 5AA.
8: Hello, I'm Jack Fanick. The Prime Minister says he doesn't feel like a fraud for accepting an international award as his popularity slumps in Australia. Federal politics editor Michael Packie.
9: The latest news poll shows voter dissatisfaction in Anthony Albanese is now above 60% as support for Labor slumps to a near record low. It's in this context the PM was asked if he feels like a fraud as he prepares to accept the Global Citizen Award. Stunned with the question, Mr. Albanese gave a one-word answer.
10: No.
9: The poll shows Labor's primary vote is at 27%, the Coalition is on 19%, One Nation continues to outflank both with 30%. MP Barnaby Joyce has told Seven neither the government or opposition are addressing people's concerns.
11: We believe that you just stay humble and try and do the job and show what is actually required.
9: Despite Mr. Albanese's unpopularity, he still remains preferred Prime Minister. Michael Packie reporting.
8: There's renewed debate about whether the baby bonus should be brought back to help arrest a rapid decline in the birth rate. The latest intergenerational report reveals there will be more deaths than births over the next 40 years. The report predicts this will continue to put further pressure on the federal budget, but the economy is still expected to grow. The government has ruled out the return of the baby bonus, but some opposition MPs believe it should be considered. The Coalition has locked in a major election battle with One Nation and Labor over the future of the nation's superannuation system. The opposition is floating a proposal that would allow Australians to use their retirement savings as collateral to secure a home loan or increase the size of a mortgage. The fresh policy aims to give people more choice over how their funds can be used to help tackle growing housing affordability challenges. All big four banks are now predicting the Reserve Bank to hike the cash rate next week. Monthly mortgage repayments could be going up more than $100 if the RBA increases the cash rate next Tuesday. Canstar Data Insights Director Sally Tindall says this may not be the last rise of the year.
12: That's one in September and one after the November meeting. And all of the other big bank economic teams are saying the risk lies with that scenario, that we could end up at Christmas time with the highest highest cash rate setting we've seen since the GFC.
8: And the Australian Border Force has charged a 25-year-old from East Bunbury, south of Perth, with possessing child exploitation material. Officers allegedly found 9 videos in a recently deleted folder on his mobile phone when searching his luggage at Perth Airport last month. The man is facing 7 years imprisonment.
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6: 5AA Sport.
8: 2026 Brownlow medalist Nick Dacos has opened up on the expectations which have come with his famous surname. Dacos claimed the award for the first time, polling 47 votes, including 13 games with a perfect 3 votes. The 23-year-old says while he may have lived up to the famous name, it hasn't been easy.
10: Pretty quickly it did get a little bit overwhelming playing for Collingwood and having Dad play, Josh play and being in the spotlight all the time. And it's probably something that I feel like I've pushed away as the years have gone on and shied away from. And I've definitely battled with it at times. And at the same time, I'm so bloody privileged to be in the position I'm in.
8: Geelong star Bailey Smith finishing second, 11 votes behind Nick Dacos. And the Warriors are seeking answers from the NRL after several controversial decisions went against them during their 2-point semi-final loss to the Knights.
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7: We love the text line coming through, which you can do 0477 693 693. I am Tony McManus. Nathan Kosh is here. It's a segment we call Pets and Jets. Now, it happens occasionally when we have the great company of Nathan, who is a vet who then became a pilot. Went in that order, didn't it?
21: It did,
7: You studied, and then you became a Qantas captain.
21: And I studied
0: studied something different.
7: Yeah, you did.
0: Still lots of study, but
7: and,
0: different.
7: And you are currently studying to become a foot specialist.
0: I think so.
7: Mm.
0: Why
7: to,
0: not?
7: To massage your feet.
0: Yes.
7: Those that you adore.
0: No. Actually, now that I think about it.
7: No.
0: No, I don't think so.
7: Now, as you may or may not know, I have a personal horologist.
0: You do?
7: Well, I have two, really, both Tanya and William.
0: Yes, who are your watch procurers?
7: They are Tanya Madaliza. Morning.
21: Good morning, Nathan and Tony.
0: Hello, Tanya. Now, what?
21: How are you both? Are you good?
0: Very well, thank you. All the better for hearing your dulcet tones. And, you know, whenever Tony sees your name in lights, his eyes light up as well.
7: I've become aroused.
21: I'm sure that might be a little bit of a little bit apprehensive and maybe a little nervous, possibly. I don't know.
0: No, he's, I don't believe so, but no, he just has a very good association with you and William, of course.
7: Can I ask why you two are talking about me like I'm not here?
0: Oh, you...
21: Sorry. That's right. Yeah. It's your show. Sorry.
0: Yes.
21: Nathan, we have a little bull terrier who's just turned one in July.
0: Mm-hmm.
21: His name is Edward, Teddy for short. And he is, it's just the two of us and him at home.
0: Mm-hmm.
21: And I think he's a bit bored. He's not really a barking dog. He watches lots of people walk past our house and he's just more excited to see everybody. But then he has so many bad habits. He gets so... what would you call it? What would he
22: boisterous.
21: Do? Yeah, very boisterous. When either using, I can use a mop, I can use a rake, a broom, a vacuum, a hairdryer, carry in the brown paper bags of shopping. He's jumping all over the place. He's not going to hurt me. He's just he barks.
0: Yeah.
21: Oh.
0: Well, it's just obviously it appears that he's understimulated under normal circumstances, so that when something new or different happens, then he gets a bit over the top with it. Now, it should be something that will settle with age. However, it's also important to keep him occupied. And things, some of the great things that you can do are to get like those feeding toys, Kong toys, that kind of thing. And so what that will do is you stuff them with food, and then you give it to them, and then that keeps them going for quite some time, trying to get the food out of it. There's all different types. So other things like that, and if he's if you're not able to, or if you're not doing a whole lot of exercising with him, then maybe taking him out for walks and things, although be aware that when you do take him out, at least initially, he's probably going to be hyperactive because he's got so much stimulation. But if you keep going and just, you know, keep rewarding him for being calm, as opposed to trying to calm him down, then hopefully he'll get the idea that, you know, life's okay and there's plenty to do. But it is all about environmental enrichment and giving him things to do to keep him occupied. And if he's sort of getting wound up when you're about to mop or do whatever, then give him one of these toys with food first. And then once he's worrying about that, then hopefully he's not going to worry so much about the mop. So you're trying to distract him. Give him things to do instead of, which will hopefully help to settle him down. But it sounds as though he's a bit understimulated, and you should really try and wherever you can just to do some things for him that that'll keep him busy.
21: Yeah, like on the walks. I mean, they're not very athletic dogs, little bull terriers.
0: No. Short.
21: Tired after a quick 10-minute little wrap around the block.
0: Yep, that's fine.
21: But I mean, he's very good. He's not barking at other dogs as we
0: good.
21: Go past. He just stops and he wants to look, and he pretty much just wants to play with them, not anything else. And I think any animal, if you had another animal to play with, I mean, he looks at the birds flying around the trees, and then when he's on the balcony, he's thinking he's going to fly like the birds as well, I think. But
0: good luck with that. But, yeah, I think, you know, even with the walks, doesn't mean you have to walk him for an hour or anything like that. But, you know, if you've got the time, if you can take him for several 10-minute walks through the day, and also, as I say, try getting, and there's any number of them in any of the bigger pet stores, toys that you... that you fill up with food. There's dry food ones or wet food ones, and then just give him one of those when you're about to do something else, and that'll just take his mind off it, and hopefully he'll settle down and he won't be jumping all over you whenever you bring home the shopping.
21: And he's also been a little bit naughty lately, just with a couple of people that we've known. Like, and he's, because I think he's so used to them playing with him, then he's sort of played with the shoelaces. And because one person would let him do that and muck around all
0: the time,
21: he went to do it again. And then he got a bit cross.
0: Yes.
21: And then he started to bite, and then that frightened them.
0: Okay. Then you take him.
21: I mean, you
0: take him away, put him in the laundry or whatever, let him settle down and, you know, put him in the sin bin and you do that. So the problem is any rule has to be all or nothing. So they can either do it all the time or not at all. So if he doesn't understand that, you know, shoelaces with one person are okay but not with another. So if he's sort of starting to get a bit aggro when he can't get what he wants, you have to remind him that, I'm sorry, that's not good behaviour. We don't sort of do the yelling and the punishing and all of that anymore, but I would just take him away, put him somewhere, you know, as I say, in the laundry or somewhere else, wait till he calms down, then let him out and then reward him for being calm. What you want to do is just keep rewarding him for being calm and take him away from the situation if he's not.
7: Being a bit naughty.
0: Yes.
7: Being a little naughty. Tanya, say hi to William and we'll talk soon.
1: Okay, thank you.
7: Bless,
1: thank
7: Trish.
0: You Pleasure.
7: Gail Mentone, welcome along to Australia Overnight.
3: Oh, good evening, men.
7: Morning.
3: How are you?
7: Well,
3: good.
7: Thank you.
3: It's good. I'm after Nathan.
0: Yeah, Tony's just passed the phone over.
7: Yeah,
0: how are you?
7: Go ahead. Over to you. Pick up that phone there. You're right to go.
0: Yeah. How are you going?
3: I have a 16-year-old little Papillon, Kiki. She's going round and round in circles. I thought it was dementia, but you mentioned someone else with that they'd had a stroke before.
0: Yes.
3: When the head was turning over a bit.
0: They're tilting. Yeah, if they have a head tilt, if the head's not sort of level.
3: Yeah, he did have that.
0: Yeah, so it can happen. So obviously an older dog, one would be a bit more concerned. So I think if this is sort of newish behaviour and it's happening, it can also be behavioural. But the first thing we do before we kind of mark it down as behavioural would be to get your little friend checked out by the local vet. They'll pick up straight away if there's any sort of neurological issues. They do a bit of a neurological exam, see if there's any deficit, see if there's any eye twitching that we call nystagmus, see if there's any head tilt. They can look down the ear, see if maybe there's a middle ear infection, and that's why it's done that. So I think for your peace of mind, Gail, the idea would be to just get your dog checked out to make sure that nothing physical.
3: My vet's retired, so I just went to the other one in the area a while ago, and he did. I had told him earlier on she had the tilted head and the, you know, scratching the ear, but I'm trying to think whether she had this walking round and round and round in circles. I think she had that before the ear.
0: Right.
3: He looked in it and did have a little bit of discharge sitting on the flap of the ear, so he gave me some Esotic.
0: Yeah.
3: And I put that in her ears for about a week.
0: Mm-hmm.
3: They're looking sort of clean from the top, but I'm not sure what they're like down
0: below. Yeah.
3: Standard hesitant to... I'm after something to see if I can get her calmed down from this walking round and round and round.
0: Yes. A vet would need to diagnose what's actually going on. If she is, if it is a sign of a type of dementia or that she's just sort of losing the plot a little bit, there are some, we don't have any treatments as such, like we don't sadly for people.
7: No.
0: But if she's got that sort of hyperactive behaviour, then maybe some sort of behaviour modification could be, could be helpful and certainly worth a trial just to see whether or not it does make a difference. So unfortunately, all of that stuff's prescription only. So you'll need to, if you're happy with the new vet, then that's great. If not, then certainly you can... head out to some or try somewhere else and until you find someone that you're comfortable with. I mean, that's the trouble. You find someone that you like, be it a doctor, a dentist or a lawyer or an accountant or whatever, and then they retire and then you've got to find someone else again. So, back to the vet, just get them to have a look and if necessary, maybe some behaviour modification.
7: Gail, we'll come to you the other side. It's interesting about, there's a little note here that says, why do we go grey? Well, I'll get you to consider that.
0: Mm-hmm.
7: Why do dogs, do animals and go grey? Do cats go grey?
0: They can, round the muzzle.
7: Okay, are you right there? Do you have some water? You okay? You've got a fur ball.
4: That's funny. The vet has a furball. It was only a matter of time.
0: It was.
4: Gail, Alison, you're next. Come and join us on Australia Overnight.
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7: Nathan, do you know a Qantas pilot, Kelly, a flying instructor many years ago. Did a fair bit of work at Takasa. Kelly Breen?
0: No.
7: No,
0: I don't.
7: Okay.
0: But there's lots and lots and lots of us. I think on the current list there's something like 3,000 pilots. And that's only the main, it's only mainline, let alone all the subsidiaries and things. So sorry, I don't know.
7: Gail in Mentone, hello and welcome. Say hello to Nathan.
21: I hadn't finished.
0: Sorry, Gail, keep going.
21: Nathan, had you heard of a thing called Selegiline?
0: Selegiline?
21: Yes.
0: Yes. And this is
21: that calmer down or something?
0: Look, there are all sorts of things. So it's it's normally, well, in people they use it to treat Parkinson's disease.
7: Mm.
0: But it's a monoamine oxidase inhibitor. So look, they can be used, but it's prescription only.
21: Or am I being cruel, keeping her alive?
0: No, not at all. Look, as long as she's happy, and as long as she's okay, then I wouldn't be too fussed about it. As, you know, if she's distressed with the turning or she can't manage herself or whatever, then that's a different story. But if she's otherwise all right, then I think, you know, it's well worth investigating. The trouble with things like selegiline is it's a prescription only, and it's not just something that, you know, you read about it somewhere or other and then pop down to the vet and pick it up. So you really need her to be checked out properly. And maybe even if your local vet's not so keen, then possibly even a referral to a behavioural specialist. And, you know, they're armed with all sorts of things and they might be able to come up with a, if not a single drug, then a cocktail that might just help to settle her down and then give her a little bit more time. But like I say, as long as she's otherwise, you know, eating, drinking, everything is working at the other end as well, and she's you know, happy, then I wouldn't be making that decision just yet. Try and see if there's anything you can do.
4: Keep those. Thank you, Gail.
0: Yeah, thanks, Gail.
4: Keep the text line coming. 0477 693 693. That number again, 0477 693 693. And wherever you are, right across Australia, you might be listening through 3AW right here in Melbourne. That's where we are, head office, if you like. 4BC in Brisbane, 6PR in Perth, 2GB in Sydney.
0: Yes.
4: Hello to everybody listening through 2GB, 5AA in Adelaide and the Ace Radio Network. Alison, good morning.
2: Hello?
0: Hello, Alison.
4: Yes, Alison. Fire away. Nathan Kosh is here and you're on the air, Alison. Go ahead. You're talking to Tony.
2: Good morning.
0: Hello.
2: This isn't why I'm ringing, but, Nathan, I'd like to say my favourite planes are the 777 and the 737.
0: Yes.
2: What's your favourite?
0: The favourite's the one they're paying me to fly, but no, I love the 737. They're being phased out by us over the next years, but they've been a fantastic workhorse. The 777's a great aeroplane as well. It sort of revolutionised things. I started off in Qantas on the jumbo, so I certainly have a soft spot for them. And whenever you see one of the freighters taking off or around the place, it's still, it was the quintessential game changer, if you like, for the aviation industry. Very much changed the way that we fly, brought the prices down per seat, and I think it allowed so many more people to then travel long distances. And when you look at the size of the thing, and when you think about the fact that really when they were building the thing and doing the blueprints, it was only with a slide rule, essentially. They didn't have all the fancy computer modelling and everything that they did. This was in the late 60s that they were designing the thing. So to come up with such an iconic aeroplane that, you know, flying 450 people, I mean, it was just unheard of back before that. So, yeah, it really did change everything. So I've got a soft spot for them. But, you know, things like the Concorde as well, I think, were just an extraordinary aircraft, ahead of its time.
4: People are still fascinated by the Concorde.
0: Oh, yeah, there's all sorts of, you know, docos and things around the place, and still talking to people who flew them back in the day. And a friend of mine got to ride in one a couple of times over in the UK, and just such an extraordinary experience. It's only small inside, people forget. And I think that was part of the downfall because they didn't have the engine technology to make something of a decent size. So I think they're only 90 seats, something like that. So it's only little. But, yeah, what a magnificent aeroplane. To see it, the design of it was just so futuristic, phenomenal.
4: Alison, did you have one more inquiry? Yes.
2: I just have a vet question.
4: Please, what's that?
2: But this is a happy question.
4: Good,
2: please. Marshall, every time my phone rings, no matter where it is, he runs to it to go and answer it. It's really, it's really funny.
0: Yes, and do you have a landline at home? Does he knock the receiver off or is it when you're...
4: What? Does he knock the receiver off?
0: Well, stranger things have happened.
2: No, it's just my mobile phone.
0: Oh, okay.
4: Does he take messages?
0: Yes, that's right. That would be handy.
2: Yeah.
8: I'm sorry, Alison can't come to the phone right now, but I'll leave a message and I'll pass it on.
0: Why is he talking like Louis Armstrong?
2: He's a greyhound. And it's just really funny, like no matter where the phone is,
0: yes,
2: he runs to it and it's like he wants to pick it up.
0: Yes. Well, why don't change your ringtone and see if the same thing happens.
7: Oh, good idea.
0: Because then that way it'll be either it's the actual noise of that particular ringtone that you have, or if when you change it he does the same thing, then yes, he's certainly attracted to that little box that makes the noise.
7: Now, Alison, who do you barrack for in the footy in AFL?
0: Which of the two teams in the AFL?
2: We go for the Dockers.
7: Okay, so put the West Coast Eagles theme song on your phone.
0: Yes.
7: So when it rings, and see if that confuses the little mutt.
2: No, it doesn't bother me, but it just is funny that every time the phone rings, bam, he's running to it. It's like he wants to answer the phone.
0: Yes, really he's funny. Obviously attracted to the ringtone for whatever reason. But yeah, as I say, try changing the ringtone, see if he still does the same thing. Maybe there's particular frequencies in your ringtone that are attracting him. But that might be fun to see.
7: Alison, good call. Thank you. Do you know where Thomastown is? Have you been to Thomastown of late?
0: I have. Northern suburb of Melbourne.
7: Great little spot. Hello, Joshy.
9: Yes, good morning, Tony and Nathan. How are you both?
0: Very well, thank you.
9: Yes. Yeah, Nathan, I am an ex-employee of Qantas.
0: Yes.
9: In 2019, I went to Cairns.
0: Yes.
9: My mum, she got business class and there was no seats left and the only seat that there was in the jump seat. So I did a flight with you.
0: There you go. And you live to tell the tale.
9: Yeah, that was very nice. That was the best day of my life.
0: Oh, shucks. Thank you. You're way too kind, Josh. Thank you very much.
7: So that was the day, Josh, when that was still an option occasionally prior to, well, was
0: no,
7: it?
0: No, not to, 19, not to see 20... me. No, no, no. But for me to have flown because we have people up anymore.
7: But you said you're in the jump seat, Josh.
9: Yes, on the Boeing 737.
0: Oh, okay, yes. No, employees we can have in the jump. We can do that. That's right. So, yes, there you go. So back in 2019, so even pre-COVID, gosh, there was a lot of stuff about to happen, wasn't there?
9: Mm-hmm.
0: But, oh, well, I'm glad you enjoyed it. I'm glad we looked after you.
9: Yeah, that was very nice, yeah.
7: Have you done much flying since then, Joshy?
9: Mm-hmm.
7: Have you done much flying, Josh?
9: Yes, I do. I still travel, yeah. Yeah, I still travel. I've been to... Adelaide, Perth, Darwin as well. Yeah. Mm-hmm.
7: Well done. Nice. Well done, you, Josh. Thank you for being part of the program this morning. When flying as a passenger, feel as if you should be doing checks of the plane before takeoff?
0: No. I leave it up to my colleagues. That's fine. When I passenger, I don't feel the need to take over or go in there or do anything. I know what they're doing, and I'm very comfortable that they're doing what I would be doing. So, no problem. More than happy to sit back, relax, and enjoy the friendly service.
7: Late last week, I fell across a little documentary, and it looked at the best way to request an upgrade. Mm-hmm. They don't even use the word upgrade. That was part of it. Don't even use the word an upgrade as you approach the counter around the world, all different airlines.
0: Right.
7: Fascinating. Fascinating, and how many times it actually worked in your favour.
0: Right.
7: If you ask...
0: The right questions.
7: The right questions.
0: Yes. I think it'd be pretty tough with our lot. They're very strict about all that kind of thing.
7: Well, that is the case because it's such dollar value for every single seat.
0: Absolutely.
7: Yeah.
0: And upgrades will be, you know, the frequent flyer obviously upgrade on points or other things. So, yes, people pay for the upgrade difference if there's a seat available. So, yes, they don't generally listen to sob stories and upgrade
7: sob
0: people.
7: Sob stories?
0: Yes.
7: Sob stories. Like the old, do you know who I am?
0: Don't you know? I told you that story, didn't I? That goes in back in the day, and I believe it was in Perth, you know, when the mining boom was happening and the airline terminals were just so caught unawares. There were people hanging out the doors waiting to go through security and the whole thing was, you know, absolute madness and, you know, full of high vises everywhere of all the different colours. And some Z-grade celebrity sort of wandered up to the service desk and, you know, demanding an upgrade, and they said, look, sorry, we can't do it. And they said, don't you know who I am? So quick as a flash, the person gets on the microphone and said, ladies and gentlemen, we have a lost passenger in the terminal. If anyone knows that's who they right. are, could they kindly come to the service desk?
4: Fantastic.
0: And that was wonderful. The end of that.
4: Jan, we'll come to you next. Wherever you are, right across Australia, you might be listening through 3AW, of course, so 2GB in Sydney, 4BC, 6PR, 5AA. Wherever you are, right across Australia for the next couple of weeks, which is great. Come and be part of, if you're not too sure, you've just tuned in maybe for the first time. I'm Tony McManus, and Nathan Kosh is a regular contributor to the program. When we get his time for a couple of hours at least, sometimes a bit longer, whether it be a pet question, whether it be a aviation question, 133-693.
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4: Plenty of room. You can come and join us for the next 20 minutes or so, should you choose to jump on board. We'd love to have you. If you're calling from New South Wales, 131873, that's 131873. Nathan Kosh, as I mentioned, is a regular contributor to the program. We call it Pets and Jets, but anything, really, feel free to open it up. It's slather and whack.
0: Yes, that's right. Feel free. Please be nice.
4: Jan, good morning.
2: Morning, my two favourite people.
0: Hello, Jan.
2: I've had a couple of surprise upgrades, which I'd never dare to ask for.
0: Mm-hmm.
2: But this is a cat question, Nathan.
0: Yes, please.
2: Now, we have a cat. Actually, we have two. And my son collects rocks, and he had a few rocks.
21: in a container on the floor.
0: Yes.
21: And it was next to the cat's normal drinking container.
0: Mm-hmm.
21: And he's tested this out. Every day he changes the water and the cats will not drink the water out of their normal drinking container. They are preferring to drink it from the one with the rocks in it.
0: Okay.
21: And he was wondering whether you might want to take this as homework, but he's wondering why his cats prefer drinking water out of the container that has a few rocks in the bottom of it.
0: It could be just the container itself if it's quite different to the water bowl. Sometimes they have preferences for some things, and if there's more water in the one with the rocks as opposed to the water bowl, maybe it's just a little bit cooler that the rocks are actually helping to cool
21: it. No, they're the same.
0: Same.
21: He actually tested this out.
0: Okay, good.
21: He made the containers the same.
0: Good.
21: So that he could see which one they preferred.
0: Okay.
21: And they...
0: Well, maybe there's a little something.
21: One with the rocks.
0: Yes, okay. Maybe there's a little something leaching out of one of the rocks and it's giving a bit of a flavour to the water, and so they prefer to drink out of that one.
4: Love.
21: That's what we're thinking.
0: Yeah, I think that's probably the case. The way to test that is maybe just to put one rock in the water bowl for a while, see if the cats prefer that, take that out, clean it out, obviously, and then try a different rock. So just try one at a time and see if there's any preference that they have with a particular rock in the water, and then perhaps that's what it will be, that maybe there's a little bit of a whatever's in the rock is leaching out and just giving the water a little bit of flavour, and they prefer that. Some minerals of some sort.
21: I was wondering whether there's some minerals or something that
0: exactly.
21: they are liking
0: and
21: or wanting.
0: I think probably something leaching out of the rock and just the mineral giving the water a bit more flavour. Sometimes we like a little bit of flavour in the water rather than just bland. But, if you want to try the experiment, just one at a time for a week or so, and then see if there's any particular time that they go back to that, or if at other times they're quite happy to use their own water bowl. But that's about the only way you're going to be able to experiment. See how you go. Let us know.
21: All right, thank you.
0: You're welcome.
4: More than welcome, Jen. Always good to have you on the program. Do you like seafood? Have we spoken about seafood?
0: I do, yes.
4: Oysters?
0: Yes.
4: Not wild about fresh oysters.
0: What?
4: When anybody says,
0: yes.
4: Usually
0: what is that? What is... Ross Stevenson from 3AW Breakfast say, the bravest person in the world was the first person to eat an oyster natural.
4: Yeah. It's beautiful. God, they're fantastic.
0: Not my favourite.
4: No?
0: Not my favourite.
4: Had some on the weekend. Only three. Came with a deal, but just three. And I just remembered how beautiful they are with a great glass of something special.
0: Mm.
4: The complimentary idea of it is fantastic.
0: Yes, I must say, many, many moons ago, that when we used to overnight in Launceston, the whole crew went out for dinner at the hotel, they had a buffet, seafood buffet, and they did have some. Fresh Barilla Bay oysters from just near Hobart.
4: Beautiful.
0: And they were all right, I have to say, but generally not my favourite thing.
4: Wherever you are, right across Australia, Beverly, thank you. Good morning.
1: Yeah, I'd like to talk about Sylvester the cat's amazing leaping ability. Tabby and I just sit and watch him with awe. He jumps onto a cupboard, then leaps right up onto a top of he starts from the counter, leaps high up onto a counter about 8 feet up.
0: Their cats are extraordinary jumpers. They're very, their tendons and things kind of store a lot of energy. So they're very much like a coiled spring. And so then when they sort of get themselves, they wind up the spring and then they can launch. And they're very confident jumpers as well. So they're quite happy to have a crack at sailing through the air with the greatest of ease, especially for something they want to get to. So they are adapted well and truly to life in the trees because of their claws and things. Obviously, they can hang on to the branches. So, yep, they are incredibly adept at leaping and jumping. And if you ever see slow motion footage of, why cats always land on their feet too if they've fallen off something, that they twist from the back end and then the whole spine sort of twists around until they land on all four feet. They're quite extraordinary.
1: If someone said their body's like an engineering marvel.
0: It is. Oh, very much. They're very, I mean, they have the same bones or similar bones to us and all the other mammals, but just the way everything's put together and the way that their muscles and tendons work, that they really can store a lot of potential energy, and so they're able to, you know, leap tall buildings in a single bound.
1: Exactly. And before he leaps, you can see him preparing his legs.
0: Yep, yep. They just have that little wiggle, and then they sort of go bend backwards, and it's crouched down, and then just let it all go at once. And that's the other thing they can do. They can contract their muscle fibers very quickly, so that gives them the big launch.
4: The
0: big launch.
4: Great fan. Thank you, Beverly. A great fan of the Chocolate Point Burmese.
0: Yes, they're very nice.
4: Just gorgeous.
0: Yeah, Burmese are very...
4: So naughty.
0: ...personality cats. So they're naughty. Very interactive. Mm. You can... A lot of people will sort of roll up a piece of paper into a ball and throw it and they'll retrieve. Mm. So they're really, been developed or bred over the years and certainly do have personality.
4: Personality. In Randwick, they're racing. Hello, Bruce.
3: Oh, good evening, gentlemen. I tell you what, I love your program. It's so informative.
4: Good on you, Bruce.
3: Since the days of TAA and ANSET,
0: yes.
3: I've wondered about the urban myth about the mud crabs from Brisbane. Maybe Nathan can relate that
0: no,
3: story.
0: No, I don't. I'm not familiar with that. Bruce, do tell.
3: Well, apparently... I think it was possibly ANSET flight, Brisbane to Mascot.
0: Mm.
3: And a gentleman boarded and he had those live mud crabs and they decided they'd store them in the galley for the flight.
0: Right.
3: Upon arriving at Mascot, the... in those days, stewardess got on the mic and said, "Oh, by the way, the gentleman that gave me the crabs in Brisbane, would he please see me at the counter?"
0: Yes, of course.
4: God, I hope that's true.
0: Yes, if it's not, it should be. Yes, I'm just trying to see. I can't find anything.
4: Any evidence?
0: No, there's no evidence. There's nothing here on the Google that says that happened. But look, there have been some very strange things or wonderful things that have happened on flights. Allegedly back in the day, it's all very sanitized these days. But I better not say it. I'll tell Tony during the break. But there's other things as well. I mean, the story goes, and I don't know if it's true or not. I mean, again, back in the days of TAA and ANSET, where they used to basically just fly 5 minutes apart and do the same runs. And then in the days of the Fokker Friendships, they would do a run, say, from Alice Springs to Oodnadatta to Katherine to Darwin. And they would do this up and down all the time. And legend has it, and I have no idea if it's true or not, but then sometimes, because they were all so similar, that sometimes the ANSET flight attendants would hop on the TAA aeroplane and do the service, and then the TAA flight attendants would hop on the ANSET plane and do the,
4: true
0: do the
4: story? Service.
0: I don't know, allegedly.
4: I hope it was, yeah.
0: And that all was fine, and that was all going well until one of the aircraft broke down in one of the ports. And the other one had already left. So the flight attendants from the other airline were stuck with the busted aeroplane of that. And I think there was a lot of discussion to be had. And as we say, when you do something wrong and they call you into head office for tea and bickies.
4: Oh, bet they do.
0: Yes.
4: I bet they do. Well done. I've told you the story about first time into Heathrow.
0: Mm-hmm.
4: And so it's early 80s, and in Ballarat, there's a great factory, and they make the Mars bars.
0: Yes.
4: So I got to know one of the scientists at Mars, mm-hmm. But he was based in the UK, spent a lot of time in Ballarat over a couple of years, got to know he and his beautiful wife, and they said, come and stay with us when you arrive. So I got to Heathrow and couldn't find him in the airport. So I walked up to somebody who said, what are you looking for? And I said, well, I'm here to meet a dear friend from Mars. He's going to meet me here. And so they put on the announcement around Heathrow.
0: Oh, no.
4: Would the man from Mars here to meet Tony McManus from Ballarat? right around Heathrow. True story. They thought it was.
0: Well, they would have loved it. Something a bit different.
4: Sam, good morning. We'll stay there. We'll come to you in just a moment, Sam. Wherever you are, right across Australia, come be part of it. Whether you're listening through 3AW in Melbourne, 4BC, 6PR, 2GB, 5AA in Adelaide. Good morning.
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10: Now, Nathan, I don't know whether you've met Sam. Sam's a regular contributor to the program of Australia Overnight and a much-loved person who is a passionate former Fitzroy supporter and now with Brisbane, yes, as you can imagine.
11: Yes, we'll be pretty very excited about this week. Outcome.
10: Sammy.
12: Yeah, good morning, Tony and Nathan, the Sky Pilot. I was thinking while I was on hold, I was thinking of the lyrics. He blesses the young boys as they stand in line. The smell of the gun grease and their bayonets, their shine. He's there to help them all that he can to make them feel wanted. He's a good, holy man, and he breaks into Sky Pilot.
11: Yeah, now who sang like, that again? I do remember
12: Eric
11: that song.
12: Eric Burdon.
11: Say again?
12: Eric Burdon, The Animals.
11: Oh, was it? Oh, okay. I thought there was something else too, but yes, okay. Very good.
12: He must be like a Navy, like a chaplain.
11: Yes. I think that's what they used to call the army chaplains and things, the sky pilots, because you know, they were obviously had a connection to upstairs.
12: Yeah, so, I was just thinking that. And,
11: yes.
12: And Tony, congratulations on your family friend and namesake, Sean McManus, is going to be the captain for Frio.
10: Sean, when I first, you'll love this, Sam, when I first moved to WA back in 2000 for that journey, one of the first people that I met at a function was Sean. And Sean at that stage was a great player for Fremantle. And we were sitting next to each other at an event. And I said, Sean, lovely to meet you. I've only been here just a couple of months. And I said, people keep asking me if we are related. He said, that's funny. He said, because people keep asking me if I'm related to you. And I thought that was very generous of him.
11: Yes.
10: I think he was lying, but it was very generous of him.
12: Yeah.
10: And he said, but if it helps, just tell him we're related.
11: There
10: what
11: you
10: a
11: go.
10: Lovely thing.
11: That's it. Mm. And how many times did you stick him with the bill saying, oh, look, my brother Sean's going to pay?
10: About 250 times.
11: Until he figured it.
10: Over the 15 or 20
11: years. Then he came looking for you.
10: Yeah, he was great. Yes. And a fabulous family, the McManus family, right throughout around that area.

0: Remember, he had the sort of the orange Virginia Westwood hair, right, in the Gladiator scene.
1: So true, but balcony. But what's going to happen to Lachie Neale? Time or not?
0: He'll get off because he's played the same amount of games as Gary Ablett. And when he went up a few years ago, it only took him 3 minutes to make the judgment.
1: Like, yeah.
0: Taking the good character clause, unblemished career, the same amount, two Brownlow medals. And it was just off the ball, and it's grainy footage from probably some disgruntled Hawthorne supporter. Like, we're above him in the balcony, right?
1: Yes.
0: And we're engaging in banter at the start of the game. And they were shanked, right? Because when they get there, right, early, right?
2: Shanked. They were shanked.
3: I haven't heard that expression for a long time, Sammy. Yes. That's fantastic.
0: Anyway, and we were engaging in banter, right? Now, I had my walking stick, right, and I had it adorned with, the lanyard from the club membership, right, and a little Brisbane Lions football, and the VFL gold embossed medallion, number 22,978, right, like that. And anyway, I was waving it to him. I said, I'm saying we're going to exercise 1983, the qualifying final where they ran the ball out, right? Michael Nettlefold and Glenn Jones had to make the judgment, much the same as if they had to make with Jarman Impey, right? Right in the last stages, because there were 7 goals kicked in time on.
3: Yes. Oh, it was amazing. It was an amazing game. Sam, we've got to fly, but always good to talk to you. Keep in touch with the program. It's a massive week ahead, wherever you are. And for finals football right across Australia,
1: yes.
3: Whether it be rugby, which we
1: yes, and NRL sort of a week behind. And I think they've done the right thing not doing it at the same time, because I think it used to be from memory. So at least sort of split them, and then people can enjoy both, because I think they're both great spectacles. And evoke the passion and all of that.
3: Do pilots have constant training? We'll look at that next. It's all part of Australia Overnight.
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2: Thank you, Nathan,
3: my
2: for
3: pleasure.
2: Coming in. I'm sure the audience right across Australia is thinking, who is this marvel? Who is this marvel above the program?
3: So. Marvel.
2: Good morning, Sharp Tony. Pilots have constant training while they're employed.
3: Yes, we do. Four sims a year, checks, theory, stuff we have to learn, emergency procedures every year. It is ongoing, very much so.
2: In the world of AFL, there's a great player, Brisbane, Lachie Neale, up for suspension for at least one game, which means he would miss out on the grand final.
3: Yes.
2: That will be a challenge before the tribunal, presumably later. You've got to say,
3: yep.
2: Based on what we saw, didn't look great.
3: It didn't look great, but then they're going to throw themselves at the mercy and do the good character and all that sort of stuff.
2: 300 odd games.
3: And I think they'd be very reluctant to suspend a champion out of the grand final. There have been precedents before where people have got off when they shouldn't, perhaps. But that's the way it goes.
2: Indeed. Would you come back in a week's time?
3: I will.
2: For Australia Overnight.
3: I will. Look forward to it.
2: Nathan Kosh. Come and join me, Tony Mack. Australia Overnight continues.
1: News as it happens. This is Adelaide's 5AA.
4: Hello, I'm Jack Fenwick. The opposition is accusing the Albanese government of cooking the books in the latest intergenerational report. The research finds Australia is a nation which is living longer, but population growth is stalling. The data also shows productivity will improve over the next 40 years as artificial intelligence takes over some tasks. But Shadow Treasurer Tim Wilson argues the government's projections are heroic.
5: What we have is a report from the Albanese government that seeks to cook the books to justify their economic model.
4: Three men have been arrested after a child suffered serious gunshot wounds in Sydney's northwest. Jamel Wells reports.
6: Paramedics called to a Norwest unit block found the 11-year-old boy with head and neck wounds. He was taken to Westmead Children's Hospital. Five other relatives and friends who were at the property were not injured. Officers say three 18-year-old men arrested at the scene are helping them with inquiries. They do not believe the incident was organised crime-related. Jamel Wells, Sydney.
4: Almost 2 million people have been told to evacuate as a powerful typhoon batters Tokyo. Around 50,000 households are without power and at least one person has died. Around 300 flights have also been cancelled. Cocaine consumption in Victoria has surged sixfold in the past decade. Wastewater data shows more than 1.2 tonnes is now consumed each year, with the Victorian market estimated to be worth $1.3 billion. The Australian Criminal Intelligence Commission has warned cocaine use is becoming normalised, despite potentially deadly consequences. WA police are bracing for a spike in family and domestic violence as the AFL Grand Final approaches. Data shows abuse rates increase around major sporting events. Police Commissioner Cole Blanche says with Fremantle playing Brisbane this Saturday, officers are prepared.
7: We are aware of it. It's a pattern that continues. It's a pattern that has continued for decades, and police always are aware that our demand will significantly increase through those periods.
4: And Australian banks have reported 32,000 dangerous online posts and AI deepfakes to tech platforms and phone providers for removal. Scammers are using the realistic videos of high-profile figures, including Anthony Albanese and Gina Reinhart, to trick people into signing up for fake investment schemes. Upcoming laws will force social media companies, banks and telcos to work together to detect, block and take down fraudulent content.
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4: Nick Dacos has finally won the Brownlow medal. The 23-year-old polling a record of 47 votes, two more than Patrick Cripps in 2024. The Magpie stunned by the honour.
9: It's a massive award and I'm so privileged to be up here and, yeah, I can't believe I'm a Brownlow medalist, to be honest.
4: Dacos polling 11 votes more than the second-placed Bailey Smith. In the NRL, the Roosters are backing Sam Walker to make a rapid return from ankle surgery in Friday night's prelim final against the Dolphins. Teammate Victor Radley says Walker will be fine.
10: To be honest, I think he will be kind of 100% fit. I feel like I've done a syndesmosis as well, and the surgeries they do now are pretty amazing. And, you know, during that game, I feel like he'll be fine, and I think it'll be more after the game, a pull-up sore.
4: And the Chiefs have beaten the Colts 33-30 in the NFL.
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2: We're here to help, wherever you are, right across Australia. Hello, hello, hello. I can tell you in Sydney right now. Oh, we are Australia Overnight. I'm Tony McManus. We're going right through all the great stations across this nation, whether it be 3AW here in Melbourne, 4BC in Brisbane, 6PR in Perth, 2GB, hello. The good people at 5AA in Adelaide and the ACE Radio Network through Victoria, into the southern parts of New South Wales, in the country areas, if you like. Wherever you are, nice to have yours. If you would like to be part of it, you pick up the phone, 133693. The other numbers that you can call are... Thank you very much. Look at that. Sydney 131873. One job. Sydney 131873. The text line, we love them, 0477 693 693. And lots of email, which I'll attend to later on today. If you have a little note you would like to send, it can be complimentary, it can be a complaint, it can be something you would just like to get off your chest. 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Overnights, plural, at 6 p.m. No, it's not. What did I say? 6 p.m. No, it's overnights at 3AW, Freudian slip, at 3AW.com.au. Couple of things that came up on the previous program here on 3AW in Melbourne, and it was a whole lot of fun. They ran out of time, so we thought, there's a great idea. If you instantly think of a quote from a movie, don't overthink it. Just as I say that now, what is the first movie quote that instantly comes to mind for you? We'll have a bit of fun with that in the next 20 minutes. Come and jump on board. 133-693. Well, I can tell you in Sydney, it's 15 degrees right now, top of 19, and showers, as you heard. Melbourne, a bit chilly, 6 degrees. Nathan's jumped back into his little car, his little Honda Prelude. It's an oldie but a goodie. 17 degrees is the expected top today. Brisbane, hello, 18. You're going for 29. A little early fog and then mainly sunny. Gorgeous day. Perth, look at that, 14 degrees, top of 22 and mainly sunny. Sunny also in Adelaide, top of 20 and it's 10 degrees right now. Lots of texts. I'll get to them in just a moment as well. Pete, morning.
19: Hey, Nick, good morning.
2: Pete.
19: Hey, Pete. When you live in Perth, did the weather change so quickly, like what it did the last 2 days to today and probably in the morning? Yesterday morning and, like, at the moment, it's, like, 6 degrees. I jumped in the car. It's, like, on the ice. I got the heater on.
2: Yeah, look, every state's different, Pete, I've got to say. But Perth, gee, this time of the year, it's gorgeous. I mean, look at the temperature there now. It's 15 degrees and a top of 22, so it's gorgeous. So every day is different. And then all of a sudden you get this downpouring of rain. That could last for a couple of hours, clears up and pretty good.
19: Fair enough. Tony, did you watch the footy on the weekend?
2: Did. How good was it? How good was the coverage? For AFL, fantastic.
19: So you can tell me that $15 million we spent on the NFL was anything worth anything that we had on the weekend. It, Scheisenhausen over the NFL. That two games and that match on Saturday, I watched that second half.
2: Was amazing. Both the games were extraordinary games of AFL football.
19: That's our game, Tony. Us Aussies, we want action for 2 hours. I don't want stoppage and watch a guy throw a ball for 5 or 10 seconds.
2: Yeah, see, I got to say, I disagree with you on that. Not knowing a lot about that game, I did find the sense of occasion last Friday week. It was fascinating, Pete. Anybody who says that it wasn't, you've got to be crazy. Surely it was fascinating to have in the MCG. The crowd was enormous. The costuming, the sense of occasion was fantastic. To think that it was on at 10 o'clock in the morning for the American market was just great.
19: I love the fact that everyone loves that game only because of the spectacular size of the blokes with their padding, with the fireworks, with the cheerleaders, and knowing that players get paid $10 to $20 million, $30 million
2: yep.
19: a season.
2: It's all good. It's got all the elements.
19: But that's what makes the hype of that game. You take away that cash and that spectacular so-called...
2: But you could say that about any elite sport, surely, couldn't you?
19: Not in Australia.
2: Any elite sport.
19: You make $1 billion.
2: Wait, hold on.
19: Our game, that we play cricket and when we play football, it does not compare to the USA for money-wise, but our game to watch is 10 times better. It's 10 times better. And just going off the weekend time, I always talk about, like, media people siding with their own teams and their own political views. On Fox, I'm not going to mention his name. Can I mention his name or not?
2: Of course you can.
19: Okay. Jordan Lewis, I think from Hawthorn, an ex-player.
2: Mm-hmm.
19: 9 out of the 10 commentators all said that that out of bounds, deliberate out of bounds, was a free kick. The one that was holding the ball was a free kick. And he's there for 2.5 minutes trying to justify. He had nothing else to do. He couldn't jump. He couldn't catch the ball. He couldn't do this. He couldn't get rid of the ball when it was being held. He was the only player. And then he's a media commentator, especially a so-called expert. But when he's put up against his own team, he backs his team because he has.
2: Oh, yeah. Why would you not?
19: That's fine.
2: He's a passionate Hawthorn person. Why would? But by the way, played a bit for Melbourne, Pete.
19: No. If you played 2 years, he went kicking and screaming, Tony. He went kicking and screaming to Melbourne. He wasn't happy. I remember what happened. He wasn't happy. He would have gave up his career if he had to go back to Hawthorn. He didn't like playing that Melbourne one bit. He was getting suspended left, right, and centre.
2: I thought he was pretty good for Melbourne.
19: The fact that he didn't tell the truth out of those 9 other commentators, he's supposed to be an expert to talk about the game, not to talk about his own team. That's what we had for 10 years with Eddie Maguire with Collingwood.
2: But that's the idea of being passionate about anything you do, Pete. I mean, you're passionate, we're all passionate, and sometimes it bleeds into other areas of our life. And that's why we love it. Rod, good morning.
20: Morning, Tony.
2: Rod.
20: I've got a bit of a political one for you today.
2: You fire away. We can take it all here this morning. Take it all, we do.
20: Read something today on news.com.au that the Australian Electric Vehicle Owners Association wants a pollution tax brought in for all the other vehicles if they all of a sudden have to start paying a road user tax for the EVs. Now, mind you, bear in mind that for the last 10 years, they haven't contributed anything other than nothing towards the building and upkeep of roads because they haven't been paying fuel excise. What they have contributed towards it has been telling everybody about how cheap they've been running their electric cars and how much money it's costing everybody else to run fossil fuel powered cars,
2: for
20: want of a better term.
2: Pretty much.
20: Right, but now because they're staring down the likelihood of the infamous road tax being brought back in, even after Green Dom Stevens and his mates fought so bloody hard all those years ago to get rid of it. Because that looks like being brought back in and it's going to be a true user pay system, they want the gasoline-powered vehicles to pay an extra tax on top of the two that we're already paying. They're already paying the fuel excise, and we're paying the GST on top, and now they want us to pay. They're saying that we should be paying a pollution tax as well.
2: Yeah, well, we pay and we pay and we pay.
20: I've got a great idea. Do you want to have a true user pay system? Let's go back to the road tax, but abolish the fuel excise. And there's an instant 60 cents a litre almost deduction. Reduction in the price of fuel. We'll go to a true user pay system and pay road tax on it off, because I really don't care, mate, because I do about 2,000 k a year.
2: How do you collate the road? How do you, the user system, how do you collate it, though? How do you garner that?
20: Well, how you garner it, simple, is when your registration is due, you take a photograph of your speeder. And
2: what could possibly go wrong there, Rod?
20: Well, with the current electronic ones, they can't be wound back. And so, you know, and what I can see going wrong with it is people taking a photo of it today and their rego's not due for 8 weeks. So, of course, when they go out to pay their rego, they've got
2: exactly,
20: the photo. Yeah,
2: exactly right.
20: The only way you're going to be able to manufacture to work that out is you're going to have to drive your car to Vic Roads or Transport for New South Wales or Queensland Roads or whatever, take it in there when you want to pay your rego, you have to go back to paying it in the office, you won't be able to pay it online anymore, and they'll get somebody from behind the counter to come out and take a photograph of what your speedo reads that day that you're at the office to pay the rego. That's the only way it could possibly work and be true.
2: Rod, keep listening. We'll throw it open to other people in the next half hour or so, 133-693, to see if there's a better way. And I think we're always looking for, and so we should be, looking for a better way to do that and provide the services we all want at a cost that is effective for both consumer and for income for those that need the money, i.e. government. Rod, thank you. I'll be going for Fremantle, Tony Mac, the underdog, as a Hawthorn supporter. However, T-Mac, in the finals game so far, Fremantle have only won two quarters. Brisbane have won five quarters. It'll be a very, very tough day for Fremantle, says Michael. And nobody puts baby in the corner. Oh, we're just talking about those great lines from films, those one lines that you just know and love. Nobody puts baby in the corner. Dirty Dancing Doris, thank you. G'day, Tone. I'm heading to Perth for the first time end of October. I won't have time to go down to Margaret River wine area. Any wineries closer we should look at. Oh, Pete, there are so many, just really the other side. I'll give you all the details the other side of this, but promise you there's some fantastic wineries north of Perth and just very slightly to the east of Perth, only a 25-minute drive or less. But if you can do Margaret River, promise you won't be disappointed. G'day, Tone. Favourite quote, Clark Gable, gone with the wind. Frankly, my dear, I don't give a damn. What a great line, Roger. Thank you.
3: This is John Doremus with The Passing Parade and the story of a book that over the centuries has been banned, burned, and expurgated, but has endured as one of the greatest classics ever written, The Decameron of Boccaccio. And I'll be back after this message.
21: It's the end of the financial year. And the big used car stock clearance sale is on now at your Holden dealer's OK Lot. Hurry, make big savings now.

0: best place to buy a top-quality used Holden is at your Holden dealer's OK used car lot, especially during the big clearance sale right now.
1: Giovanni Boccaccio was born in the year 1313, the illegitimate son of a rich Florentine merchant. At the age of 20, he was sent to Naples to complete his education in a mercantile establishment. He had no ambition to follow in his father's footsteps, however, and after a succession of hectic love affairs, decided that his future lay in the writing of prose and poetry. His first published works made little impact, and in 1340, at the command of his father, he returned to Florence to take a hand in the family business. He stuck it out for 4 years, during which time he wrote the epic poem L'Amorosa Visione. Its success prompted him to defy his father and go back to Naples, where he resumed an affair begun 5 years before with the beautiful Maria Aquino, who, among other things, happened to be the illegitimate daughter of King Robert of Anjou. On the king's death, the throne passed to his 17-year-old granddaughter, Joanna, whose two great loves were love itself and a love of literature and the arts. Boccaccio's mistress introduced him to the queen, and for the entertainment of the two ladies, he wrote a number of stories that, well, were somewhat on the naughty side. The queen delighted in them and constantly begged for more. Through her patronage, he soon became the toast of Naples. In 1353, the publication of the Decameron set the seal on his fame as the undisputed master of Italian prose. It consisted of all the stories he had written for the wanton Queen Joanna, and many more in the same vein, to bring the number up to 100. The Boccaccio had not been in Florence at the time of the Great Plague 5 years before. He used it as a framework for the book. The stories were reputedly related by three noble youths and seven young ladies to while away their exile outside the city walls. Knowing that any time they might be struck down by the plague, they made the most of the situation between bouts of feasting, dancing, and making love by having a sort of competition to see who could tell the sauciest story. The result took Italy by storm. A century before the invention of printing, thousands of manuscript copies of the Decameron were being circulated in Florence, in Naples, Rome, Venice, and Milan. Boccaccio was responsible for numerous other works of prose and poetry, but none achieved the overwhelming acclaim or the enduring popularity of the Decameron. He died on the 21st of December, 1375. Though it has been described as everything from obscene to outrageous, people have been reading the Decameron, blushing at it, laughing at it, condemning it, decrying it, but thoroughly enjoying it ever since. Our time is up till we meet again for another chapter in the passing parade. This is John Doremus. Thank you so much. And goodbye for now.
2: Thank you, Johnny. Good on you, Jackie. Don't think we're in Kansas anymore. One of the perennial favourites as well. Morning Tone, KM's, recorded each year with Rego north of the border. So per KM tax is easy to implement here, but if you believe the levy will go, you're dreaming. Tell them they're dreaming. Terminate hasta la vista, baby. That's Jez, who is a 2GB listener. Morning to you, Jez. G'day, Tone. Can you possibly say hi to all the nurses, doctors and Ambos police who just do a wonderful job looking after us, and the truckies who do a great job right across Australia? It's a very good point, Brenda. Good morning to you. Thank you. Done. I agree with Peter. Yes, it's true. I agree with Peter. NFL has an average of 15 minutes of live ball play per game. 15 minutes. It's like chalk and cheese, AFL far superior. I don't know that you can make a comparison between the two games. A bit like I love tennis, not wild about golf. Both great games. Just the preference for me would be tennis and or even watching tennis. Preferable to watching golf. And yet golf probably takes arguably a lot longer. Well, not necessarily, but often it would in terms of viewing it. Know which one. So those sort of comparisons, not really fair. Clearly they are very different games to NRL and to, you know, the great game that we love. Or what about people that play love soccer? I'm not wild about it. Try to get understand it. But you can watch a whole game and it sometimes feels like nothing is happening. Nothing for a whole game. Anyway, we could argue about that forever and ever and ever. Ender Brady next, Diana's brother. Have you read more about this? Wow, it's getting heated. Diana's brother launching the book today. And another day of air travel disruption in the UK. Ender Brady next. Begin and end
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2: Ender. Brady. Morning. For those right across Australia, we catch up with Ender Brady on a Tuesday and a Thursday. Ender Brady in the UK. Good morning to you.
12: Yeah, good morning from London, Tony. How are you?
2: Sensational and getting better. Sun is shining, sky is blue. We're in pretty good shape here.
12: Amazing, amazing. Oh, for some Australian sunshine as we head towards winter.
2: Yeah, well, you had all those really stinkers. I mean, and now you go into the doldrums, really, in many ways.
12: Yeah, with five separate heat waves this summer. I mean, it was extraordinary. We've had heat in Europe like we have never had before. And, yeah, it's kind of cooling down a bit. I guess, look, I guess it's welcome ultimately, but we're heading towards winter now and not much on the horizon for us.
2: I want to talk to you about this book that comes out officially today. There's been a fair bit of media around it, where Princess Diana's brother has done another one. I've got to say, I probably feel a bit cynical. I don't want to be that person, cynical. It's a book. Of course he's going to say stuff that will, attract eyes and a few dollars his way.
12: Look, I don't think he needs money, Tony, let's be frank. He's an historian. He prides himself as a journalist, a keeper of facts, and I believe him. I actually think Diana's brother, he's doing this, he said it's his final word on it, and I think there are some deeply, deeply unsettling things in there for the UK royal family, and King Charles in particular, and I would say Charles was feeling quite bruised, because some private conversations from 29 years ago are now commonplace, common knowledge, out there forever, and Charles comes across as being rather, rather cold when his ex-wife died. I'm going to bias. I'm not a royalist. I just think I love history. I did like Diana, and I'm curious to see what else is in the book.
2: We all loved her.
12: Right. Yeah, everyone did. I mean, she ran rings around them all. But her brother knew her as well as anyone. And I think he has a point. I know you said, oh, you know, there's a book to be made, a buck to be made. But ultimately, loads of other people have written about his sister. Why shouldn't he?
2: And it does. And it's been interesting where the palace has released some stories just in the last 24, 36 hours as well, sort of coming back at some of those comments.
12: Yeah, they have. And I think the palace statement,
2: yeah.
12: I mean, Charles Spencer is accusing them of gaslighting him.
2: Yeah.
12: The palace statement saying that, you know, grief makes people forget or clouds judgment and memory. I would say, in my experience, grief makes you remember, and grief freezes certain conversations in your head forever. And I thankfully have not lost a sibling. But I would say Charles Spencer has a pretty good recollection of what happened because of who his sister was and who her in-laws were. And I would imagine what he has written down and alleged happened actually did happen.
2: Don't you go away. When we come back, we'll ask the question, who actually invented golf? If you think you know, 133693.
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2: Ender Brady, both Tuesday and Thursday, all part of Australia Overnight. Ender Brady, based in the UK, great friend of this program for a long time. And there's a text here, Ender, ending in 005, says, you got to wonder what Prince Charles' family, what the children think now, given these comments that have been made. Must be hurtful.
12: Yes, yeah, I think it is. But I think what we need to establish here is just who speaks to whom. Earl Spencer, Diana's brother, clearly has a relationship with Harry because Harry and his family have stayed with him on the family ancestral estate in Northamptonshire. I don't think William has much of a relationship with Charles Spencer. So you can see the split, but William ultimately will be king of this country and yours.
2: Another day, you've got a fair bit of air travel disruption in the UK.
12: Yeah, so this is another glitch. Thankfully, it has not affected London. However, it has affected flights in the north of England, Scotland, and the north of Ireland. And this is, again, National Air Traffic Services. So a couple of weeks ago, we had this problem again. We're told it's unrelated to the last one. But you just think, I don't know, are we being hacked? Is this cyber terrorism or is it just simply a system that hasn't been invested in enough over the years? But not a great day if you were flying north of England, Scotland or north of Ireland.
2: Now, speaking of Scotland, here's the question. Who invented golf?
12: So, this is a great yarn today. The Rijksmuseum in Amsterdam, anyone that's ever goes to Amsterdam, you have to go visit this. They have all the Dutch masters, Van Gogh paintings in there. They do extraordinary exhibitions. They've now got a painting from 1625 on display in there. Dutch artist. His name was Hendrik Evercoom. And it's a picture of a man with what looks like a golf club, and he is clearly striking a ball, and it's on a frozen canal or the sea. It's a winter scene from 1625 in the Netherlands, and it's called Kolf, C-O-L-F, and the Dutch are saying this raises the prospect that ultimately golf was brought to the UK by Dutch migrants, and we know the rules of golf were written in Scotland. We know that the game was invented. Everyone in this country believes it was invented in Scotland, and I believe it was. And golf historians in Scotland are hitting back today, pointing out that Mary, Queen of Scots, apparently played golf in a town called Musselburgh in Scotland in 1560, which was 65 years before this Dutch painting. But the Dutch reckon they invented it, and some Dutch bloke brought it over.
2: Some Dutch bloke brought it over. So Jay's just put a whole lot of so-called replicas, presumably, all mastered from 1585 through to 1634, golf on the ice by a Dutch artist, Hendrik Evercoom, from 1585.
12: That's it.
2: Really looks like they're playing golf.
12: It does, doesn't it? I mean, the pictures, when you look at it, there's nothing else this guy is doing. Yeah. He's striking a golf ball.
2: He is.
12: But clearly, yeah, I'd look, it's an historical argument and row, but who's done the best at it since? I mean, Donald Trump loves Scotland enough to buy two golf courses up there, so I would argue the Scottish have won that argument.
2: And always good. We'll talk to you again on Thursday.
12: Thanks, T-Mac. God bless.
2: Pleasure. Ender Brady in the UK. Oh, look, if you find it, have a look at that photo of golf on the ice by Dutch artist Hendrik Evercoom. Evercoom. Evercoom, is it? Evercoom. Look at that. For all intents and purposes, you'd have to say the way they're standing looks exactly like they're about to whack the ball straight down an icy fairway. Maybe it was the Scots that moved it to grass. I don't know. Ender Brady, Q, Sultans of Swing, maybe a bit later. Now, what happens? We have the cereal for those that are joining us through 2GB and 4BC in Brisbane for the first time. The cereal you'll love. You'll get to know it over the next couple of weeks and then you won't have it anymore. We call it Man in the Mist. It's all part of Australia Overnight. And then plenty of time for your calls in the next hour. I'm Tony McManus. Good morning.
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29: 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The characters are portrayed by radio actors reading a script. Some episodes may contain material which some people may find offensive or upsetting. 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
2: The Man in the Mist.
30: A sensational development had taken place at Scotland Yard when Inspector Gleeson was interviewing Harry Elliott. Harry had told him that on the night when Carl Bloor was murdered, he had spent the whole evening at home. However, when the inspector brought in the landlady who ran the lodging house where Bloor lived, this woman immediately identified Harry as the man who had run down the stairs at 1 o'clock in the morning, the approximate time when Bloor died.
31: Well, Mr. Elliott, what have you to say?
32: I think the lady has made a mistake.
33: Made a mistake, indeed. I never forget a face. It's necessary for me to remember faces, but the kind of business I conduct.
32: I can assure you, madam, that I don't even know what your business is.
31: Mrs. Kaplan runs the lodging house where Carl Bloor lived.
32: Oh, and where's that?
33: In Kensington, as you well know.
32: Look, I can assure you, Inspector, I don't know what the lady is talking about.
31: Mrs. Kaplan, could you come with me?
33: Where to?
31: Into the other room. Wait here, Mr. Elliot, till I come back. In here, madam. Are you quite sure about this, Mrs. Kaplan? That is the man who came down the stairs on the night Mr. Bloor died?
33: I'd swear it in a court of law.
31: You'd be prepared to make a statement here and now?
33: Certainly I would.
31: You did say that the man had his face turned away.
33: But I also told you that I got a good glimpse of him just the same. I don't miss much that goes on when I'm on the warpath.
31: Quite so. Well, Mrs. Kaplan, I'll make arrangements for a stenographer. Hand you over to one of my men, and you can dictate your statement. Sorry to have kept you, Mr. Elliot.
32: Oh, that's all right.
31: A rather excitable lady.
32: Yes.
31: But she tells me she has a very good memory for faces. Are you sure you didn't go to her house on the night in question? I'd advise you to be candid with us, Mr. Elliot. It was a bullet from your revolver that killed Carl Bloor.
32: I'm in a spot, Inspector, aren't I?
31: Would you care to tell me what you were doing on the premises in the early hours of that morning?
32: Oh, well, it's no use beating about the bush, I suppose. It's true. I was there.
31: Visiting Carl Bloor?
32: I'll begin at the beginning. After I left my wife, I took a room at my club. On that particular night, I went back to our house and started to get some of my belongings together.
31: You had decided on leaving your wife permanently?
32: More or less. Anyhow, while I was rummaging around getting some things together, I went into the study to get some papers. And I found this.
31: May I?
32: Yes.
31: I confess that I blackmailed my wife, Anne Elliot, forcing her to give me the sum of £5,000 in exchange for... Yes, I have the original of this, Mr. Elliot.
32: Where'd you get it?
31: Among the dead man's belongings.
32: Was it signed?
31: Unsigned. But go on, I'm interrupting.
32: Well, as you can see, this fellow Bloor's address is at the top of the sheet. I had a feeling that my wife may have typed this out, hoping to get Bloor to sign it. Then I began to wonder whether maybe I might have misjudged her.
31: So?
32: And so I decided to go and see Bloor for myself and have it out with him.
31: At 1 a.m?
32: Well, I acted on the impulse of the moment. I slipped downstairs, got into my car and drove across. It only took a few minutes.
31: How did you get into the building? Through Mr. Bloor's window?
32: No. What made you ask?
31: The window was wide open when we found Bloor the next morning. Somebody opened the window.
32: Well, I didn't. As a matter of fact, I didn't go into the room.
31: Then how did you get into the house? The landlady keeps the front door locked at night.
32: Yes, I found that out when I arrived. But I hung around, and then some man, a stranger, came out of the building.
31: Oh, someone you've never seen before?
32: Yes. He seemed to be a Frenchman.
31: How did you know?
32: Well, he saw me standing there as he opened the door, and then he said, Monsieur wishes to enter.
31: And then?
32: I thanked him and walked into a pitch-black hall. The door shut behind me. It had one of those automatic springs. And there I was, groping around in the dark, trying to find the light switch.
31: You found it?
32: Oh, yes. But my next problem was to locate Bloor. I had the address, but I didn't have the number of his room, you see.
31: So what did you do?
32: I wandered around the ground floor, looking at the base of each door, looking for lights, hoping that somebody might be up. As I went upstairs, sure enough, to the right of the stairs, there was a door with a strip of light.
31: And you found out from one of the other tenants?
32: No, I knocked. There was no reply, but I thought I heard a kind of scuffling noise. I knocked again. Still no reply. So I just tried the door, and it opened.
31: Who was inside?
32: The window was open. There was a breeze blowing the curtain. That's the first thing I noticed. I looked all around the room, but I didn't see him for several seconds. Not until I looked on the floor, and then... there was Carl Bloor. He was lying on his back. He was dead.
31: And there was no one else in the room?
32: Well, I didn't see anyone. As a matter of fact, I didn't walk into the room. I just stood there. Unaffected. I didn't have any pleasant feelings about the fellow when he was alive.
31: What did you do?
32: Well, I realized suddenly it might be very awkward if I was seen, so I switched off the light, closed the door quietly, and came hurrying down the stairs.
31: And then you met Mrs. Kaplan?
32: Yes, that's right. When I saw her, I turned my face the other way and let myself out as quickly as possible. I drove straight home, spent the rest of my night in my own house.
4: Then you never walked into the dead man's room?
32: No.
4: Did you know he was dead?
32: His face was upturned towards the ceiling. I knew.
4: Then if you didn't go into the room, and if you didn't shoot Carl Bloor, how do you explain the fact that your revolver was found there next day? Well?
32: Well, I can't explain, Inspector.
4: In that case, it's my grave duty to warn you that anything you say may be taken down and used as evidence.
32: What, are you arresting me?
4: I am. And the charge is murder of one Carl Bloor.

0: When I rang Inspector Gleason this morning, I just couldn't believe my ears.
1: Charged with murder?
0: It's just too ghastly. Oh, Harry would never have done it.
1: Well, he had reason to.
0: But he seemed to have wiped his hands of the whole affair. He walked out on Anne.
1: Well, he may have felt that this other man had smashed his life.
0: What about your grandmother? Has she been told yet?
1: No.
0: Got a nasty job ahead of you.
1: Yes, Aunt Nadine.
0: David.
1: Yes?
0: You keep calling me Aunt. Oh, perhaps legally that is so, but it's quite ridiculous, isn't it? We're practically the same age.
1: Well, I'll do whatever you want, Aunt. Nadine.
0: That's better. I couldn't ever possibly look on you as a nephew. Anyways, I was saying, you've got an awful task ahead of you. Your grandmother.
1: I know. And she'll take it very badly.
0: Oh, she has a strong constitution.
1: Not when it comes to scandal. Anything that might hurt the Elliots.
0: Oh, excuse me, David. Hello? Who? Anne?
1: Anne?
0: Oh, well, where are you? Oh, Anne, it's wonderful to hear your voice. Well, tell me quickly, where are you? Paris? She's in Paris. What? And you haven't time to... Oh, why, yes, Anne, but come and see me as soon as you arrive in London. It's terribly important. Hello? Hello? She's gone.
1: Anne Elliot.
0: And in Paris, of all places. No wonder the police couldn't find her in England.
1: But to get out, she'd need a passport.
0: I know, but that's where she is. And she's coming home immediately. She read the news in one of the English papers.
1: Paris? Oh, why Paris?
0: And she's frantic about Harry, even after all that's happened.
1: Oh, well, at least she can come back to London in safety now, since they've arrested Harry.
0: I wonder if she will be safe.
1: Why?
0: Well, of the two, it's a dreadful thing to say this, David, and I don't think either of them did it, but of the two, Anne had the stronger motive.

0: There you are, sir. I'll wait here.
1: Thank you.
2: David.
1: Hello, Harry.
2: How nice of you to come.
1: How are you?
2: All right.
1: Did you have a comfortable...

0: Miss Elliot now.
1: Still, they've got to prove you did it, Harry. And you didn't. Did you?
0: No, I didn't do it, David. I didn't kill Carl Bloor.
1: Well, now that you've said it to me, I believe you.
0: Oh, thanks. Wish I could convince other people.
1: I've news for you, Harry.
0: Yes?
1: There's been word from Anne.
0: Anne?
1: Yes.
0: Is she all right?
1: Well, she seems to be. She rang Nadine while I was in the shop this morning.
0: Where from?
1: Paris.
0: Paris?
1: When she read about the fix you were in, she decided to get here as quickly as possible so that she could be near you.
0: What, Anne said that?
1: Just that.
0: What does she want to go and do a thing like that for?
1: Well, Harry, she is your wife.
0: Why should she become involved? It's got nothing to do with her.
1: I think it has a lot to do with Anne. She loves you, Harry. We're both convinced that she still loves you.
0: She should have stayed where she was. Why didn't Nadine tell her to keep away while this was going on?
1: I think we've all been anxious about Anne, and Charles, too.
0: Did she say anything about Charles?
1: No.
0: Well, I don't know what she wants to come to London for. This has got nothing to do with her.
2: Good morning.
0: Oh, Inspector.
2: You got a visitor, I see. Good morning, Mr. Elliot.
1: Good morning, sir.
0: I'm glad you're here, Inspector. I've got something very important to say.
2: Is that so?
0: Yes, it's something to add to the statement. Something to alter that statement I made. I haven't been telling you the truth, Inspector.
1: Harry!
0: Now, keep quiet, David. No, Inspector, what I told you was a tissue of lies. When I went to the lodging house that night, I went there to kill.
2: Mr. Elliot, let me warn you.
0: Don't worry, this time I'm telling you what actually happened. I went there to kill Carl Bloor, and that's what I did. I killed him because he deserved to die.
3: Here was a shock for all concerned. A complete reversal of evidence as given by Harry Elliot. David could find no words as he stared amazed at his cousin. And even Inspector Gleason, used as he was to the unusual in the world of crime, was most surprised. What were to be the results of this dramatic confession?
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2: We've been talking about where and when golf was invented. Seems it may have been a Dutch. The Dutch, maybe.
3: Text here from Annie. I lived in Amsterdam 9 years ago, and that museum about which Ender was speaking, amazing. If you happen to go there, it is an extraordinary experience. Annie, thank you for that. King Putt invented golf. Thank you, Phantom. The Pharaoh, King Putt. It is Australia Overnight. I'm Tony Mack. Come and join us the other side.
1: News as it happens. This is Adelaide's 5AA.
4: Hello, I'm Jack Fanick. The Prime Minister says he doesn't feel like a fraud for accepting an international award as his popularity slumps in Australia. Federal politics editor Michael Packey.
5: The latest news poll shows voter dissatisfaction in Anthony Albanese is now above 60% as support for Labor slumps to a near record low. It's in this context the PM was asked if he feels like a fraud as he prepares to accept the Global Citizen Award. Stunned with the question, Mr. Albanese gave a one-word answer.
6: No.
5: The poll shows Labor's primary vote is at 27%, the coalition is on 19%, One Nation continues to outflank both with 30%. MP Barnaby Joyce has told Seven neither the government or opposition are addressing people's concerns.
7: We believe that you just stay humble and try and do the job and show what is actually required.
5: Despite Mr. Albanese's unpopularity, he still remains preferred Prime Minister. Michael Packey reporting.
4: There's renewed debate about whether the baby bonus should be brought back to help arrest a rapid decline in the birth rate. The latest intergenerational report reveals there will be more deaths than births over the next 40 years. The report predicts this will continue to put further pressure on the federal budget, but the economy is still expected to grow. The government has ruled out the return of the baby bonus, but some opposition MPs believe it should be considered. The coalition has locked in a major election battle with One Nation and Labor over the future of the nation's superannuation system. The opposition is floating a proposal that would allow Australians to use their retirement savings as collateral to secure a home loan or increase the size of a mortgage. The fresh policy aims to give people more choice over how their funds can be used to help tackle growing housing affordability challenges. All big four banks are now predicting the Reserve Bank to hike the cash rate next week. Monthly mortgage repayments could be going up more than $100 if the RBA increases the cash rate next Tuesday. Canstar Data Insights Director Sally Tindall says this may not be the last rise of the year.
8: That's one in September and one after the November meeting. And all the other big bank economic teams are saying the risk lies with that scenario, that we could end up at Christmas time with the highest cash rate setting we've seen since the GFC.
4: And the Australian Border Force has charged a 25-year-old from East Bunbury, south of Perth, with possessing child exploitation material. Officers allegedly found 9 videos in a recently deleted folder on his mobile phone when searching his luggage at Perth Airport last month. The man is facing 7 years imprisonment.
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1: 5AA Sport.
4: 2026 Brownlow medalist Nick Dacos has opened up on the expectations which have come with his famous surname. Dacos claimed the award for the first time, polling 47 votes, including 13 games with a perfect 3 votes. The 23-year-old says while he may have lived up to the famous name, it hasn't been easy.
10: Pretty quickly it did get a little bit overwhelming playing for Collingwood and having Dad play, Josh play and being in the spotlight all the time. And it's probably something that I feel like I've pushed away as the years have gone on and shied away from. And I've definitely battled with it at times. And at the same time, I'm so bloody privileged to be in the position I'm in.
4: Geelong star Bailey Smith finishing second, 11 votes behind Nick Dacos. And the Warriors are seeking answers from the NRL after several controversial decisions went against them during their two-point semi-final loss to the Knights.
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2: Yeah, good morning wherever you are. Nice to have your company. I'm here at 3AW in Melbourne. We're right around Australia, 4BC in Brisbane. Hello. 6BR in Perth, 2GB in Sydney, 5AA in Adelaide. We're everywhere, we're everywhere. And the Ace Radio Network as well. Sydney right now, it's just over 15 degrees on its way to 19. Melbourne, just nudging 6 degrees, not quite. Top of 17, though, so a lovely day, sunny in Melbourne town. Brisbane, 17, and a top of 29. Okay, okay, stop bragging. Morning fog, then fine and mainly sunny. We get it. Perth, 14 degrees, top of 22. Beautiful day there as well. And Adelaide, hello to you. Hope all is well in the great state that is South Australia. Morning, just over 10 degrees, sunny day, top of 20. So we're in pretty good shape right across the entire network, which is fantastic. Just earlier in the last hour, I made mention of a couple of things. Only because Dennis Walter, and I'm nothing if I don't like to steal material from other presenters, Dennis Walter here on 3AW in Melbourne had a great segment just looking at the idea of those wonderful lines from movies that you and I know, love or remember fondly. So there is now a whole list in front of me of people who have already texted through. But we can take some more calls on that. Things like Julia Roberts in Pretty Woman, when she goes into the store that wouldn't serve her. Do you work for commission?
3: and she shows off her bag of shopping. Big mistake. Big mistake. Annie, what a great line. So simple. I'm your father. Darth Vader in Empire Strikes Back. Bruce, thank you for that. It's a cracker. The Pharaoh, King Put, invented golf. Maybe. The other one here says, what we have here is a failure to communicate from Cool Hand Luke. What a film. 133, keep them coming over. 133-693 around Australia for Perth listeners. You can call 133-882. And for rest of around Australia, I'm just looking at the numbers, for Sydney, 131-873. And as I mentioned, for rest of 133-882. Looking at the front page of the Australian, for those that are waiting, I'll come to those calls in just a moment. Disturbing headline. We will speak to, in the next hour of the program, we will talk to George Denikian. We've known George and loved George for a long time. So much to talk about when we get the pleasure of George's company. Yep, we get him out of bed nice and early. And he's wonderful. George, the headline in the Australian, forever deficit. It's pretty gloomy, you got to say. Jim Chalmers has assured Australians that personal income tax, or the tax cuts, if you like, are still part of his economic plans, despite revelations. The country faces not 10, not 20, not 30, 40 years. Think about that for a moment. 40 years of budget deficits, ballooning debt, and an economy that will remain largely reliant on migration. There's two edges to that piece, of course. Clearly, migration has always been important to Australia. You would imagine it will continue to be important, and that's largely reliant, is the line they use in the Australian. 40 years of budget deficits. I mean, we're forever going to be, and no guarantee that it won't be 50 years. Who knows what will happen in the next 40 years? So the question I put to you across Australia, how do you feel about that in terms of the deficit? What do you know about deficit that many of us maybe don't know about deficit? Is it important that we have a more balanced sheet, if you like, and why? 133-693. Julian, morning.
0: Good morning. Who do you think would be the Australian greatest living golfer? Would that be Greg Norman at the moment?
3: You'd have to say that's the name that probably jumps to mind for many. A wonderful player and a fantastic representative of Australia when he was playing golf, and we loved him.
0: And comes from Mount Isa, doesn't he?
3: Queenslander, definitely.
0: And how old would he be now? He'd be my age, wouldn't he? About 71?
3: Well, look that up. It's a very good question. I suppose he's got to be. He'd have to be at least 70. Norman, we can tell you, is checking. Quick, yeah, look at that. Thank you. Yes, well done. He's 71. 10th of Feb, 55.
0: Right. Yeah. In Mount Isa.
3: So we'll be 72 next year.
0: Next year. Could you tell me which was the famous golfer that lost his arm?
3: It was Jack. Great bloke. Jack. Jack. Isn't that dreadful? It was. Oh, right on the tip. Jack Newton.
0: What's happened to Jack Newton?
3: Well, Jack's doing okay. Let me just check. We've got to get all these things right, don't we, Jay?
0: Yes.
3: Stand by.
0: Would it be wrong? He'd be Greg Norman, wouldn't he?
3: Just need the dates there, Jay. Not down, right up the top it'll be. Thank you very much. There it is. So he passed. Is that right? He passed away in 22. Is that right?
0: Yeah. Oh, really?
3: Okay. Jack Newton, born in 50, April of 22, an Australian professional golfer. Great. I'd forgotten that he passed away.
0: Oh, really? Where was he born?
3: in New South Wales, in a place called Cessnock.
0: Would you remember a time, listeners might remember a time, when TV started there was golf actually on TV?
3: But golf's been on telly for a long time now, hasn't it?
0: It's still on TV, is it?
3: Oh, yeah. Clearly you're not a great fan.
0: No, not a great fan of golf. Philip Brady used to talk about night golf.
3: Yeah.
0: People might remember they used to play night golf.
3: I mean, you can pretty much watch golf now anywhere in the world, and some of the streaming services and the sports stations will cover golf around the world.
0: And the golf movies of the world, could you imagine?
3: Oh, look, we could do a whole series of a great lineup of golf we're featured in films. Julie, I'm going to move on because we have lots of people waiting, but it's always good to talk to you. Alex, good morning to you.
7: Hi, T-Mac. Hey, how are you?
3: Really well, thank you.
7: I am from Perth, of course, and the place is all purple right now.
3: Oh, I can bet it is. Is the mood of the meeting pretty good? Are you anticipating sort of just the excitement? I mean, I know it's only Tuesday and we've got some days to go, but leading up to it is really half the excitement, more than half the excitement.
7: And weren't the semi-final games fantastic?
3: Those prelims were extraordinary weekend of footy.
7: Yeah. And a comment. I hope Lachie Neal gets off his charge, and I hope he's there at full strength because that's the way we would like it. And I'm sure that we'd like to beat him at full strength.
3: Yeah, and I think that's a good point. I mean, he's got a pretty good record. He's had a tough time of late, but a pretty good record. Why he thought that was possibly a good idea, nobody will be able to tell us.
7: No, that's right.
3: Just silly. That's right. Just silly.
7: Was
3: off the ball. But anyway, we'll see what happens later today.
7: And just a comment on golf. I'm a golfer 3 times a week, and I'm 86 tomorrow, I might add.
3: Oh, many happy returns, Alex.
7: Thank you, mate. I always thought that the game of golf evolved around two guys in Scotland in a paddock, a big paddock, hitting a ball, and they had a bottle of scotch with them. And they said, when the scotch runs out, that's as long as we play. And that was why it's always 18 holes, because they had 18 nips on the way around.
3: Oh, God, I hope that's true. That's that's fantastic.
7: Well, that's what we'd believe for you.
3: That is fantastic. Where do you usually play, Alex?
7: At Hammersley, I live in Trigg, so it's just 700 metres from the golf course, mate. I walk there and walk home.
3: Hammersley pretty well. It's handy.
7: Yeah, oh, it's beautiful now because they've spent $22 million on the clubhouse, and it's just fantastic. I had the family there for my coming up birthday on Sunday night, and that place was packed out, absolutely.
3: Oh, that's good. That's good. Well, this time of the year, it's great in Perth for playing a bit of golf.
7: Oh, absolutely, yeah. So I want to talk about the movie.
3: Please.
7: My movie goes back to, I think, the 70s, and a movie called Smokey and the Bandit.
3: Oh, right. Yes.
7: Sally Fields, what was the guy's name?
3: Burt Reynolds?
7: Burt Reynolds and Jackie Gleason.
3: Jackie Gleason was in it. He played the role of the copper.
7: He played the copper.
3: Yeah.
7: Busis B. Justice was his name in the movie. So they're chasing the bandit, and the bandit's got either a Mustang or a Corvette convertible, and it goes underneath one of the trays of the semis, because it can, and Justice B. with his son, his constable's son, sitting next to him, tries to go under the same truck and loses the top of the car. And it ends up with just a windscreen and nothing else. All the lights and roof and everything are gone, you see. So he looks at his son and he says to him, "Hold my hat." Hold my hat. Yeah. And something happened, and as much as the kid looked away, and Justice B's hat fell off or blew off in the wind. And he looked at him and he said, "Son," he said, "when I get home, I'm going to smack your mother in the mouth because there's no way I came from your loins.
5: Wow.
7: No way you came from my loins.
2: There you go. That's fantastic.
7: Well, I wouldn't get away with that line now.
2: No, they probably wouldn't. I'm just trying to think, was that a Trans Am that he was driving?
7: Yeah, it was a Trans Am. Yeah, a red Mustang, yeah. That was fabulous movie. You know, I haven't thought about that until you mentioned it tonight and said, think of something that, you know, gets you on the movies, and that came up like that. So there you are.
2: And you look at that cast. There's a couple of people there, Burt Reynolds, Sally Field and Jackie, as I mentioned. The other one for me who snuck in there was a bloke by the name of Paul Williams. Paul Williams was a wonderful singer. Not a wonderful singer. He was a pretty good singer, but he wrote so many songs, including Three Dog Nights, just an old-fashioned love song, lots of others.
7: Yeah, good stuff.
2: He did lots of others for many other artists over a long period of time. Good to talk to you, Alex. And again, many happy returns for the birthday.
7: Thank you, mate. Thank you.
2: Have one for me. You know what I'm saying?
7: I will, mate. No, I don't drink anymore, but I'll have a non-alcoholic one for you.
2: Good on you, mate. Bye. Happy birthday. Marky Store will come to you in just a moment. Helen, Justine, wherever you are, right across Australia, come be part of it. It is Australia Overnight. Good morning.
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5: That movie, too, was by Jerry Reed, if you don't mind. And it picked up, so the cast we mentioned, but the budget for the film, have a listen to this, they would kill for this sort of income now. The budget for the film all up was $4.3 million. So that's back in 77, back in the day when 4.4 was a lot of money. $4.3 million, a lot of money. How much did it actually take? According to what we've got here, $300 million. So the investment of four, let's call it five if you like. $300 million. Ka-ching, ka-ching, ka-ching. And it was a Pontiac Trans Am, a 1977 Pontiac Trans Am Trigger. Look at that car. Produced by Pontiac from 67 through to 02. Designed as a pony car to compete with the Mustang. 5 months after GM's Chevrolet division, the Camaro. Beautiful. Marky Stahl, morning.
6: Marker. Oh, I had to laugh yesterday. Great participation award. Come on.
5: Which one?
6: Well, your Prime Minister's going to get a global participation award. He flew over to America to see an ex-CEO at iPhone, and what was the point of it? Oh, that's right, we've got to waste more Australian taxpayer dollars, don't we? We just can't Zoom or Skype it. No, we've got to fly over there.
5: Those things are based on relationships, Mark. I've told you this before. I know it annoys you.
6: Now,
5: but in the world of politics in this day and age, it's all based in great relationships that are strong and enduring. The idea of doing it on Zoom, whilst can be done, and I know that they do that at different times of the year, but it remains pretty impersonal.
6: Now, Smokey and the Bandit was Big and Little Lena's Burdette.
5: That's the one.
6: Yeah.
5: Sheriff
6: and then
5: Burford.
6: Jerry Reed was Snowman that drove the truck straight line but didn't do any stunts. Copy.
5: I got nothing. I agree with you.
6: Yeah. And Sally Field, she's the only cast member left out of the group.
5: You're probably right about that. Well, no.
6: Burt Reynolds is gone. Jerry Reed's gone.
5: Paul Williams is still alive.
6: Oh, that's two.
5: Mm. Jackie Gleason's no longer here. Sal's still here. Sally, in fact, she just picked up an award last weekend, I think.
6: Unbelievable. And they always say 400 cases. That's only lucky to be 5 pallets of beer when they put it up there. And 900 miles is equivalent from Melbourne.
5: All right, here's the trivia question for you, young Mark. What was the name of what brand beer was it?
6: Coors.
5: Oh, well done you. Big ring of the bell for you. Poor Coors.
6: And if you card it south of Texas, it's bootlegging.
5: Is that right?
6: That's what they said in the movie. That's what they said in the Burt movie, and Burt Reynolds, when Big and Little Enos Burdette was saying, "Now look at these Peterbilts; they're worth $80,000. You can buy a new truck." And he went around the snowman's place to pick him up, and the rest is in the movie.
5: I must have another look at it. But you're right; for a while there, The Driving was one of those movies of The Driving you'd go and see in the late 70s. Marky, thank you. Helen, hello, and welcome to Australia Overnight.
7: Good morning, Tony.
5: Helen,
7: it makes me laugh. Movies, you can find almost any line in a movie and say that's the line, because you have your favourite movie,
5: of course,
7: and you might know it off by heart. Mine was always The Sting, but I don't really remember any line. I just love the movie so much.
5: What a film that was, The Sting with Paul Newman. Just brilliant.
7: But can I say, I remember Sally Field and her acceptance speech for her Academy Award when she said, I know you love me. Now I know you love me. Remember she said that in her acceptance speech many years ago. But the other thing I rang up about, you made me laugh. In 40 years, I'll be dead. So really and truly, I don't think I'm going to worry much about what the economy will be in 40 years' time. And do any of us know, going back to, you know, the recession in the 30s, the 80s, and they said we have that many years. Is there any idea of what's going to happen in 40 years?
5: Well, we don't, except that I guess many of us, I think realistically, wonder what that's going to do for our family, our children, grandchildren, our great-grandchildren down the track. What impost will that possibly be for them?
7: Quickly, can I say, I had lunch yesterday with a lady that was my age. We're both nearing 80. Mm-hmm. And she said she wasn't worried about, we're talking about inheritance. Her husband passed away a year ago, you know, my husband 16 months ago. So we're discussing that. And what she said was, we're talking about inheritances. Sorry, I'm going backwards and forwards.
5: Sure.
7: We're talking about inheritances. And she said she wasn't worried about her children because the children, you know, had got houses and they're okay. But she was worried about her grandchildren and what how hard it's going to be for them, that they won't be able to, you know, how long is it going to take them to purchase a house? And that's what our discussion was on. You know, it's our grandchildren that are going to suffer. Our children are okay, if at our age, because our children would be nearing 60. So by 60, they should have something. But our grandchildren is the next generation that are going to find it harder.
5: Yeah, look, I think that's probably right. And what is it we can do? I'm not too sure. There'd be greater minds than mine who would be working on those sorts of things. Helen, always good to chat with you. Thank you. Look at that cast. Paul Newman, Robert Redford, and, of course, the great Robert Shaw in The Sting. It was wonderful, really. Grifters, Paul Newman, Robert Redford, mob boss Robert Shaw, directed by George Roy Hill. 1969. 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What a film. Anyway, Justine, we'll come to you. Vern, wherever you are right around Australia, come and be part of it. You might be listening through 3AW right here in Melbourne, of course, 4BC, 6PR in Perth, 2GB in Sydney. Morning to you. Waking up, go, go, go, and 5AA in Adelaide. Morning.
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5: Awkward. Why is this heavy, depressing talk, 40 years of deficit? Well, only because it's the front page of the national newspaper, so it's worthwhile mentioning. I know to many it's not particularly palatable, but people will be discussing it. It's what we do. It's open line. It's talkback radio. If you have a better topic, feel free to contribute. You're more than welcome always. Promise you. 133693. Let's go to Queensland. Hello, Sue.
14: Hello, how are you?
5: Oh, thank you for asking, Sue. More importantly, how are you?
14: I'm well, thank you. Well done. And the movie is probably about 5 decades before you were born, 1970s, love story, Ryan O'Neill, Ally McBeal.
5: Don't tell me the line. I reckon the line was.
14: Mm-hmm.
5: The line was.
14: Hmm.
5: Oh, it's just disappeared now, right? What a film it was. Oh, love is never having to say you're sorry.
14: I know. I mean, I don't believe that anyway. I mean, you know, you've got to say sorry sometimes, don't you?
5: Is that the line that you were going to use?
14: No.
7: I don't know. I just don't believe. Love. I don't know. But,
5: no, I think you do have to. You do have to apologize.
7: You have to say it.
5: Yeah.
7: That's what I think too. Yeah. And I thought, it was just such a lovely. Did you ever see the movie?
5: Long time ago. Little tacker I was, Sue.
7: And also, and another movie was, I don't know any words from it, but I love the music, Sunshine. Remember Sunshine?
5: Oh, Sunshine on my shoulder.
7: Yeah, but there was a movie.
5: It was so sad, wasn't it?
7: Another thing. She had the leukemia. He had the leukemia in the love story and whatever. She did. Oh, I think they both died, both females.
5: Oh, God, it was
7: sad. Imagine if that was in this day and time. Two ladies dying of leukemia, they'd go, how disgusting is that? Why can't the man die?
5: Really? Very, very good point. Susie, which part of Queensland are you?
7: Thornlands, south of Brisbane. But I grew up in Sydney and Cronulla, and I'll always be a Sydney girl. I'll always be a Cronulla girl.
5: You always feel like you're a Sydney person.
7: Yeah, it was cheaper to move up here, and I thought, I paid off debts. And but I always go, I'll always be a Cronulla. Oh, the bloody Sharks the other day, but anyway, won't talk about them. I'll always be a Sydney person, and my son's getting married in November, and I can't wait to go back in Sydney, and I can't wait to get back to Sydney. Although it's very crowded now. Crowded, is it? I don't know.
5: Hope the wedding goes really well. When's it scheduled, Sue?
7: 14th of November, and it's at St Mary's Cathedral, and then down at Darling Harbour.
5: Oh, beautiful. Well, we'll all arrive, if you don't mind.
7: Oh, look, anyone's welcome. I don't know about that.
5: Do you want to do BYO?
7: Yeah, why not?
5: We'll all call in for a beverage. Sue, wish you well. Thank you for being part of it. Darren, good morning.
15: G'day, Tony.
5: Darren.
15: Mate, the movie that I'll never forget in a quote was Jaws, when Roy Scheider said to Robert Shaw, "You're going to need a bigger boat." I'll never forget that.
5: It's just a classic, isn't it? You're going to need a bigger boat. Ouch.
15: Yes. And I was just looking it up, that quote was never in the script. It was Roy Scheider just made it on the spot and it stuck in the movie, but it was never in the script, apparently.
5: Is that true?
15: Yep. I just looked it up and it just said I never knew that, but he just made it up ad-lib, and they decided to keep it in the movie, yeah.
5: It just shows how good Spielberg was, that sort of stuff. Even if it wasn't in the script, Spielberg, as the director of that film, still let it go through because he thought it was worthwhile to keep it in, presumably.
15: And apparently, also in the trivia, the cast and the crew used it to, and the producer, because when they filmed that, they were in a little boat filming it, and they said to the producer, "We're going to need a bit of the boat as well."
5: Yeah, great line. And it was John Williams who did all that incredible music for that film. He worked with Spielberg on many projects, but that one was one of their earlier ones. And the music and the tone of the music was frightening and scary and poignant and wonderful. Again, have a listen to this, Darren. The budget for that film, around the $9 million mark. It took $5 million. It took $500 million.
15: Wow.
5: So they spent got $500 million back. I know.
15: Yep.
5: How good was that, Darren? Good to talk to you. Keep in touch, and thank you for being part of the big program that we've got this week, where we go right across Australia at 3AW, at 4BC, 6PR, 5AA, 2GB, right across Australia. I'm Tony McManus. Justine, good morning.
16: Good morning, dear Tony. That movie, Jaws, I still jump in that movie. I hope that shark's not up at Noosa next week.
5: Don't say that. You'll be fine.
16: Whoa.
5: Well, the difficult part for you is going to be the car trip up there.
16: I've got to get there first.
5: I know.
16: Tony, for the month of October, I'm doing, it's called Walking for the Royal Flying Doctors. So I'm walking, I should be talking, walking and raising money for the Royal Flying Doctors.
5: Good for
16: you. Have you heard about that?
5: It's fantastic. So this is a big event coming up next month, I think.
16: Correct, for the month of October.
5: Yeah.
16: So if my husband, if I drive my husband crazy and he leaves me on the highway, what a shame it's not October, because then I could start walking up or walking back. No, we'll be fine. But isn't the Royal Flying Doctors an amazing organisation, Tony?
5: Yes. How can people make a, I'll drop in a few dollars for you. Is that online now?
16: Yeah, I've loaded it, but that's very sweet, Tony. I wasn't ringing to...
5: happy to do that. So if you send me an email and I'll give it some more opportunity for people to contribute if they want to put $5 or $10 in just to help.
16: You're very kind. I've never used it, but obviously because where I live in Melbourne, but obviously with going to Mount Gambier and having friends that have got properties, I couldn't think of anything worse. I have called an ambulance in times when the boys were young, but I couldn't imagine anything worse. You've been on a remote property and waiting for a, makes me emotional now, waiting for that, you know, to see that plane if you had a sick child or, Tony.
5: No, they do incredible things all around Australia, particularly in WA. They're amazing in Western Australia because of the vastness of that into the Northern Territory, outback South Australia and far north Queensland. You can imagine it is just so important for those areas. Justine, thank you. Vern, good morning.
17: Good morning to you, Tony and Jay.
5: Good morning.
17: I'm sorry I missed you. Missed you before, but nature took its call.
5: When you gotta go, Vern, you gotta go.
17: Yeah, I know. Now I've got three things to tell you. Number one, I am the professor of the golf ball.
5: Yes, you are. What do you know about golf balls that we don't?
17: Well, in the early day, it was all introduced by the dung beetle.
5: It was introduced by the dung people.
17: Yeah, and people used to knock it round in a stick, and then a bloke came up with an idea.
5: Yeah,
17: because they had a lot of games with it, and got a avocado seed, and he it was the inventor of the rubber, and he put it round the avocado seed, and wrapped it up in some sort of hide, and they played that, but it was quite a bit bigger than a golf ball.
5: Yeah.
17: And then a Dutchman came along, and he
5: it was a Dutchman that came along. Go on. Yeah.
17: He invented this golf ball, which is quite renowned now. And the I forget what was in the middle. It was
5: rubber,
17: like a little then he covered it in lacquer bands and all that sort of thing.
5: Were they big balls in those days or small balls?
17: No, when the Dutchman came, he invented the golf ball as we know it now.
5: As we know it now. But prior to that, it was probably a little, a larger style ball.
17: Yeah.
5: Yeah, and then they had shrinkage.
17: Right. And anyhow, time went on. And the golf ball became very popular, but it all started from the dung beetle. But anyhow, I can't hit a golf ball anymore.
5: No, not anymore.
17: But I invented a golf ball gun, and that they won't let me use it anymore because I, it's sort of cheating, if you know what
5: yeah,
17: I mean.
5: Vern, I do know what you mean. You're a good man. You look after yourself. It's always good to hear that glorious voice that you have. G'day, Tony Mac. The movie that you've got here resonates with me is Summer of 42 with Jennifer O'Neill. The innocence of a teenager in those days. Jerry, we all went to see that too at the drive-in, didn't we? The back of the Sandman. God, we miss those days.
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4: On 1395, Adelaide's 5AA, this is Australia Overnight, live.
5: Yeah, I think the word is resonate, definitely. It was just a correction of the spelling, I think. Good on you, Tom. Thank you for that. The summer of 42, and we were just in our late teens, early 20s. You're right, it was fantastic. Rich, who is in the United States, sends a little note through in reference to the line from Rhett Butler, Gone with the Wind. So I wonder if they were written, they'll never ever reproduce that movie. I wouldn't have ever thought changing the great lines. But if they did, would they still go with the line, "I don't give a damn"? Here we are in 2026. What would you possibly imagine they might take out the word "damn" and replace it with what? "I don't give a." 133693. Jen, Melbourne, morning.
28: Good morning, Mr. Mac. How are you?
5: Jen, well, nice to hear from you.
28: Thank you. I just heard one of the callers before talking about an ad-lib line in a movie.
5: Yeah.
28: And there was actually one in Pretty Woman where Richard Gere takes Julia Roberts to the opera, and he opens up the case of the jewellery, and as she goes to put her hand to touch it, he snaps it shut, and she bursts out laughing. And that wasn't in the script, but because it was such a good moment, they kept it in.
5: Is that a true story? That's wonderful, because yeah, it became such an intrinsic part of that occasion, didn't it?
28: Yes, yes.
5: That is fantastic,
28: Jim. I just thought of that when the other caller talked. Yeah, no, it's a lovely moment, actually.
5: It is a lovely moment in that storyline, and it's still one of the most loved movies that you and I have ever probably seen.
28: One that you can rewatch and rewatch.
5: Yeah, you do. And some really interesting characters in that, including a very young who became a George in Seinfeld.
28: Yes, a few popular names there.
5: Yes, there was. Where are you heading, Jen, home or to work?
28: Off to work this morning, day shift this week.
5: Good on you. Always good to hear from you, Jen. Thank you. In Sydney, hello, Nicholas.
0: Yeah, good morning. I've got a couple of lines from a couple of movies that I've always liked and seen again and again.
5: Please.
0: The first one from Back to the Future, where the main protagonist is talking to the professor. And, of course, he's gone back in time, but he comes from 1985. And the professor, who lives in the 50s, where the time zone is at that moment in the film, is saying, 1985, eh? So who's the president of the United States? And the protagonist says, Ronald Reagan. And Ronald Reagan was, in fact, president in 1985.
5: Oh, yes.
0: And then the professor quips, Ronald Reagan is the president. Who's the vice president? Who's Secretary of State? Marilyn Monroe?
5: No,
0: that was a great moment in the film.
5: That's fantastic.
0: Yeah.
5: Forgotten that.
0: Yeah, and then there's from one of the Bond films, Goldfinger. Now, at that point in time, there were various names given to female characters that you couldn't get away with today. Okay, so Bond is he's under the control of his arch enemy, and they're transporting Bond on a plane to some destination somewhere. And on that plane, there's the head hostess, so to speak. Bond is awakened. He doesn't realise that he's been put on a plane. And when he awakes, he's confronted with the head hostess with pointing a gun at him. And she says, "Good morning, Mr. Bond," or words to that effect. I can't remember the exact dialogue. "I'm your hostess on this plane. My name is Pussy Galore." And Bond quickly replies, "I must be in heaven." So all the double meanings in that. I mean, obviously, it would have gone over the heads of some of the audience at that period. And she says, "Good morning, Mr. Bond," or words to that effect. I can't remember the exact dialogue. "I'm your hostess on this plane. My name is Pussy Galore." And

0: having that sort of innuendo that was so intense, I'd say, but who knows?
1: It made you, Nicholas, sort of smile wryly. It wasn't grubby in that sense. It was just clever writing. And as an audience member, you went, wink, wink, nudge, nudge, say no more. Thank you, Nick. Bill, good morning. Welcome.
2: G'day. Hey, Tony, how you going, mate?
1: Billy, well, thank you. Good to have you on the program, Bill.
2: Yeah, mate, I'm down in Huskers in New South Wales, and I was just listening to the stories you've been telling. Mate, I was an 18-year-old sailor on the HMAS Melbourne, which is an old aircraft carrier, going across to England in 1977. Mm. And you know what movie they played in the rough seas?
1: On the rough seas of 77, I'm going to go, it's too late for Billy Jack.
2: The Poseidon Adventure.
1: Oh, no.
2: I don't know what year it came out. I think it might have been a year or two before, but yeah, no, as a young sailor going in the big seas, going across in the middle of nowhere.
1: Really? Who would have made that executive decision?
2: Oh, yeah, they do funny things in the Navy in them days, mate.
1: How many years did you serve, Bill?
2: I just did 9. Yeah, I was on a FFG, a DDG in the Melbourne, mate. Yeah, had fun, mate.
1: Do you still catch up with a lot of the team members?
2: I had a 50-year reunion last year, mate.
1: Oh, that's fantastic, Bill.
2: No, it's all good fun, mate. It was good.
1: Good on you, Bill. I wish we could chat some more. We've got the news not far away, but it's great to talk to you. Thank you for being on the program. Wherever you are, right across Australia, more of your calls coming up. We've got news not far away. We'll look at the weather right around Australia. That's next, Australia Overnight.
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0: The night live.
1: Just had another sip of the beautiful. I've got to tell you, I'm loving it. The protein bar thing, really good. We will talk to Bill. We'll talk to you, and who we got coming up?
2: We'll find out. Georgie, that's next.
0: News as it happens. This is Adelaide's 5AA.
3: Good morning, I'm Dusty Fitzpatrick. Police have charged one person after an 11-year-old boy was shot in the face in Sydney's northwest. Paramedics called to a Norwest unit found the boy with wounds to his head and neck. An 18-year-old man has been charged with concealing a serious indictable offence. Two other 18-year-olds have been released pending further inquiries. The federal opposition is accusing the government of cooking the books in the latest intergenerational report. The research finds Australia is a nation living longer, but population growth is stalling. The data also shows productivity will improve over the next 40 years as artificial intelligence takes over. But Shadow Treasurer Tim Wilson argues the government's projections are heroic.
4: What we have is a report from the Albanese government that seeks to cook the books to justify their economic model.
3: A parliamentary inquiry into last year's 000 outage has recommended an overhaul of the system. The report makes 11 recommendations, including that the emergency system be nationalised and run by a statutory authority. It also recommends a regulatory review and a text-based option for contacting 000. All big four banks now predict the Reserve Bank will raise the cash rate next week. Monthly mortgage repayments could go up by more than $100. Canstar's Sally Tindall says there could be another rise in November.
5: That's one in September and one after the November meeting. And all the other big bank economic teams are saying the risk lies with that scenario, that we could end up at Christmas time with the highest cash rate setting we've seen since the GFC. That's since 2008.
3: Almost 2 million people have been told to evacuate as a powerful typhoon batters Tokyo. About 50,000 households are without power. Firefighters fear a woman has been buried alive after a landslide crushed her house. About 300 flights have been cancelled. A Queensland man's been ordered to compensate a legally blind woman he evicted from his short-stay house for having a guide dog. A tribunal has ordered him to pay $3,500 for breaching anti-discrimination laws. Also making news, Australian banks have reported tens of thousands of malicious online posts and AI scams to social media networks and telcos. And an Australian National University study has found risky parental gambling severely harms children's physical health, mental well-being and school engagement. In finance, the Dow Jones is trading up 424 points, the Nasdaq up 600 points, one Australian dollar buying 71.2 US cents.
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3: It's been a record-setting night at the Brownlow Medal with Nick Dacos finally winning the game's most prestigious award. Jack Fenwick reports.
7: Dacos clinching the Brownlow with three rounds to spare. The 23-year-old polling a perfect three votes in 13 of 22 games played and polling in 18. Dacos accumulating 47 votes, the most in history, eclipsing Patrick Cripps' record of 45 set in 2024. The moment surreal for the Magpie.
8: Yeah, I can't believe my Brownlow medalist, to be honest.
7: Dacos finishing 11 votes ahead of Cat Bailey Smith. Jack Fenwick reporting.
3: There are reports the five suspended Sydney Swans players will return to the club this week for end of season reviews. In the NRL, the Knights have returned to Newcastle to their big win over the Warriors in Auckland. Last year's Wooden Spooners are now preparing to take on the Panthers in a prelim final on Sunday, and Liverpool has jumped up to sixth on the EPL table following a win over Bournemouth. That's news and sport.
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1: Good morning. If you have just opened the little papers for the first time on this Tuesday morning, Sydney, just on 15 degrees, heading for that high of 19, as you just heard. Melbourne, a little chillier, 5 degrees, but a top of 17 for the two majors. Brisbane, morning, 17 degrees, great day there, 29 degrees. We'll go up there with George and take George Danikian with us, and anything could happen in that part of the world. Perth, 12 degrees, top of 22, and Adelaide, 10, top of 20. Some of these great movie lines. Thank you. We'll come to you very shortly, George. Movie Death Wish 2. When Charles Bronson tracks down and corners one of the scumbag thugs who killed his daughter and housemaid, and he sees that the thug is wearing a crucifix around his neck, and he says to him, oh, so you believe in the good Lord? And he replies, yes, I do. And then Charlie Bronson says, you're about to meet him. Bang. Three quotes, Tony. Marlon Brando in The Godfather, I'm going to make him an offer he can't refuse. What a great line. Arnie in The Terminator, classic, I'll be back. Clint Eastwood in Dirty Harry, this is the one that most of us know and love. Go ahead, make my day. Five words, go ahead, make my day. Thanks, Steve. Good on you. Quality time, family, friends, priceless. Yes, I think we all agree with that. Michael in Brisbane, good morning.
18: Good morning. How are you today?
1: Michael, I'm well. Thank you.
18: In regards to that movie line, I don't give a damn. Reminds me of the other line from a young Tom Cruise in Risky Business when he's been interviewed at the home for college. And at a house party, and he puts on his sunglasses, lights up a cigarette, and, you know, in similar words, sometimes people say, what the damn?
1: Yes, or words to that effect.
18: Yeah, it was to that effect. just a quick one on movies, if I may.
2: Please, please, Michael.
18: Now that I'm reaching my young age of 60.
2: Good on you.
18: I grew up with
2: many happy returns.
18: Yeah. You know, enjoy the movies such as Stone and Mad Max and the likes, a bit rough and tumble movies. Yesterday, I sat down and watched The Railway Children.
2: So just remind us about The Railway Children.
18: It's three young kids in England where their father is sent off to war in the Second World War as a captain of a warship. And the mother, the young elder daughter, and then there was another two young siblings, a boy and a girl, and they have to go to live out on a farm. And the farm is right next to a railway station.
2: Right.
18: It's a very, very famous movie, The Railway Children, it's called. Maybe someone else can... first time I've seen it yesterday.
2: How old would it be, Mike?
18: I'd have to be a good 30 years old.
2: Oh, good. So it's got to be
18: an old one, yeah.
2: Good on you.
18: Beautiful.
2: I've written it down on some research later on today.
18: The Railway Children.
2: The Railway Children.
18: And the other one I watched yesterday for the very first time, would not have thought it was my genre, Anne of Green Gables.
2: Oh, look at you, Michael. Look at you, classy little bod.
18: I think I've matured finally.
2: Wow, there you go.
18: I couldn't take my eyes off it.
2: There you go, Anne of Green Gables. Got to say, Michael, that's impressive. Well done, you. Thank you for all the emails and the texts coming through. You can also email. I'll get to reply to some of those later today. Overnights. So this is the email address. Overnights, which is plural, overnights, at 3aw.com.au. Overnights at 3aw.com.au. This is a little segment we call Chew the Fat. Regular contributor is George Donikian. News from here, there, and everywhere. We love you. George, known and much loved right around Australia. Love you, long time George Donikian. Good morning, my friend.
19: Good morning. I'm just wondering if my brother in Sydney is awake. He's probably thinking to himself, oh, that's what my brother is doing these days.
2: Yes.
19: Talking to young Tony.
2: That's right.
19: You mentioned movies.
2: Yes.
19: You mentioned movies. With all the shark attacks we've had, mate, no one's mentioned Jaws. The famous line, you're going to need a bigger boat.
2: Yes, somebody did that earlier, which is still one of the great lines. And you look at what Spielberg did then and how he put that together with a sensational cast and even with John Williams doing the music, and they collaborated on so many things together.
19: Between Spielberg and Lucas, I think the last 30 years have been well and truly covered. May the Force be with you. It's been with us forever and a day.
2: And they did okay.
19: Right now, we need a little bit of that. We've got the AI revolution happening around us. We've got globalization. We've got this inane desire to know what's happening in America every day and what Donald Trump wants to do. And I don't think we've ever been more fascinated by everywhere else except Australia.
2: We are fascinated.
19: I think we need to look a little bit closer to what's going on around us and just reframe this current world of ours. We have this unhealthy fascination with everywhere else. My view is, if you're so healthy about what's going on overseas, have a holiday.
2: Yes, have a holiday.
19: Take a break.
2: For some...
19: in the world.
2: Yeah, you should. I'd recommend it. For this some, it feels for some, George, unsettling. Now, you know, you can go that or look at it from afar.
19: We unsettled the world when we launched SBS in 1980.
2: I'll bet you did.
19: No one had an idea what we were about to unleash on the world, and it was the thing called the overseas satellite, like never before. And that took a while for people to get their act together. And I can remember having to watch everything by coaxial cable from Victoria, and introduced a guy called Graham Kennedy to Sydney. And they lapped it up and lapped it up. And last night, I understand the coaxial cable was working really well across the country because we all watched the AFL announce another star.
1: How good was he last night? How good was he last night? 47 votes.
19: Hang on a second. Hang on. Where does he come from?
1: DNA. Yeah, great.
19: Don't call his father the Macedonian marble for no good reason.
1: No, you don't.
19: And then say to me, the children in the litter aren't likely to reach dad status. Well, dad was magnificent, but the boys are pretty good too.
1: Georgie, you worked at SBS, but the great man that...
19: I work at SBS?
1: Yeah, well, you were there at SBS.
19: We were part of that inaugural crew, mate, that shot the world.
1: You did. So, but the person who was very much responsible at SBS as well was the early voice of TV, This Is Television, or words to that effect. Tell us a bit about him and how important was he when you got to know and work with him?
19: Extraordinary. One, for a start, he was my mentor. He gave me a chance to do something no one believed was possible at that time. I had no television experience. I was a radio boy out of Sydney's 2WS, the Western Suburbs. I was born and bred in Sydney, and he wanted to introduce something that Australia hadn't really focused on, and that was opening a portal. Imagine, this is 1980, he wanted to open a portal to the world, which is something we weren't interested in at the time. We kept getting told local news is what it's all about, and how dare you look overseas for anything other than, you know, the latest fashion trends. But Bruce Gyngell believed that we needed to have a look and a sense of the world around us, and that was our mission. And it put a lot of noises out of joint for any number of reasons. But we also introduced a whole bunch of new faces, a whole bunch of new voices. And for me, it was an extraordinary opportunity to learn this thing called television, which was very different to radio.
1: Yeah, of course.
19: Peter Hanrahan was the news director who was charged with creating a newsroom, which no one thought was possible or on the cards, because we don't have enough talent in Australia. And the truth of the matter is we have plenty of talent in Australia. You've just got to give people an opportunity. And that's what Gyngell was very good at. That's what Peter Hanrahan was very good at. And together, the two of them and a number of others, people like Don Lowe and Claudio Parolli and other great names of that time, we got a chance to, you know, position Australia and then show every night, each and every night, the world news, and we did it in English. And we if it wasn't in English, it was done with subtitles, which was another thing that we introduced to the rest of the world, which was only new. If you didn't go and watch those foreign movies in the dark that needed subtitles, you didn't know what a subtitle was.
1: That's right, the foreign movies in the dark.
19: Foreign movies. Remember how we launched foreign movies into Australia on SBS?
1: Yes.
19: Now that shocked. That didn't shock people. That delighted
1: people.
19: We
1: loved it. George, don't go away. We'll come back in just a moment. Here, there, everywhere. Right. It is a bit of a yak. Chewing the fat. Our special guest, George Denikian, Australia Overnight.
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1: One of the quotes from Ian, I'll just call him Ian, who sent a text through. We're talking about those great lines from movies. And Ian, you're absolutely right about it. George, from, I think, a movie called As Good As It Gets, I'll have what she's having. It's just is one of the great lines. We've been talking about AI. A lot of people, and we need to talk about it. It would appear that it's here to stay. Anything to fear, or like many things that have challenged human beings, it will all work out in the end. We will manage it. We'll get the most of it. There'll be hiccups, but we'll get there.
19: What a good question. And the answer is, of course, what could possibly go wrong?
1: Yeah.
19: Humans are coding it, aren't they? And once we start letting it loose or letting it go rogue, anything is possible. Listen, I spent a lifetime watching, reading some great cartoons or graphic novels, as they're called today. Cro-Magnon Man was one, and it was all about fighting robots, and most of them had gone rogue. I'm thinking to myself, what could possibly go wrong? It depends entirely on what guidelines, what guardrails we put around it, and then whether we can keep them within those boundaries. I mean, the extraordinary capacity, I remember many years ago having an enormous opportunity to interview Neil Armstrong, the man who walked on the moon, and he looked at my Motorola phone at the time and he said, you know, you have more computing power in your Motorola than we had on the lunar module. Yeah. And I'm thinking to myself, you know, famous movie lines, he could have said to me, he is looking at you, kid, from Casablanca. Remember the Humphrey Bogart line? Famous line?
1: Fabulous.
19: You know, because he was looking at my phone with, indecent excitement. He was thinking, if only we had had that Motorola on the lunar module, we could have spent a few more hours up there. Look, I put it to you, it's entirely up to all the people who are designed and chosen and elected to protect us, my friend. And I've said this time and time again, you put good people and you charge them with a mission and responsibility, and then make sure they get the right support, and anything is possible. Put the wrong people in the wrong job for the wrong reasons, and anything is possible.
1: I think you're right about that. Just quickly before I let you go, it's an exciting time for a league with the great game played in the northern states. So we're talking about New South Wales and certainly in Queensland, and the AFL rest of. It is an exciting time. Finals takes on this whole new luster, doesn't it, at this time of the year?
19: It does, and it doesn't I suppose, focus on the NRL or the NFL, although the grand finals or preliminary finals coming up are all important. But the other code, the round ball code, has got the Australia Cup coming up, and it's the final, and it pits two of the biggest teams in the country. South Melbourne, which has been around since the late 50s and has included people of the caliber of, Ange Postecoglou.
1: Oh,
19: great history.
1: Ange,
19: and they're going to be taking on the modern marbles, the team that pinched most of the players from South Melbourne when they came into the A League, and I'm talking about the Melbourne Victory. And they're playing in the final of the Australia Cup in October at Amy Park. It's on, young and old.
1: Georgie, you're young and you're old. I love you, and thank you for coming, and we'll do it again soon.
19: Ciao,
1: matey.
19: Bye.
1: Good on you, mate. George Deneakin, known and loved right across Australia. Thank you to the 2.8 million people who are saying, McManus, you are an idiot. It wasn't that movie. It was Harry, When Harry Met Sally. I'll have what she's having.
24: 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Always Adelaide.
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1: Around Australia, thank you for your company. I'm Tony McManus. We get to do it all over again tonight from midnight. Hope you'll be able to join. The brekkie shows in your area will be getting underway very shortly. Have the best Tuesday. Look forward to your company from midnight tonight. It's Australia Overnight. Good morning.
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13: Well, the ugly battle between Earl Spencer and King Charles continues. Joining me now is 9.com.au Royal Reporter Natalie Oliveri. Natalie, good morning to you.
14: Good morning.
13: This is all ahead of Earl Spencer's new book, Swan Song, Diana, My Sister.
14: Yeah, it's absolutely crazy, just some of the allegations Earl Spencer is making about his former brother-in-law in this book. Now, there's still two more days before the book is officially released in Australia, but already we've heard from Buckingham Palace putting out a statement not denying some of the Earl's claims, but basically saying that the pain of fraternal grief can cloud judgment and affect reason. So I guess we don't normally hear from the palace. They don't normally give a running commentary on various books, but there's so many books released about the royal family every year. So for the palace to issue a statement about this particular book really does, I guess, make a lot of people wonder why they actually went ahead and issued a statement. But I guess it just shows the seriousness of the allegations that Diana's brother is making in his book.
13: Yes, I mean, historically, the palace rarely responds to anything like that publicly. So to respond to this, they must be concerned about it.
14: Well, yes. I mean, we haven't heard anything since that statement on Wednesday where the king did say that grief can cloud judgment and affect reason. But I don't think we will hear anything further. I think that was the king putting to bed the matter. But we have heard from the Earl in various interviews that he has given since that statement on Wednesday. And he's really doubling down on these allegations. He is insisting that he's telling the truth, that his memory is sound, that he does remember clearly what happened 30 years ago when Diana was killed in a car accident. But it's interesting because he's quite a prominent historian and a journalist. He's written many books before. Mm-hmm. But many of these allegations, he doesn't actually have any evidence to back himself up. And even when he was asked about these claims on the BBC a couple of days ago, he really couldn't say whether he had any evidence. He just was relying on his own memory and saying that, yes, he told various friends and family at the time and basically saying that's all the evidence that he has.
13: Yeah, I was just thinking, I mean, the more cynical people would sort of say, well, he's releasing a book, he wants it to be internationally prominent. He would say things that are going to outrage and anger royal watchers.
14: Yeah, absolutely. And I think the biggest claim that has made people a very, very angry is that initial claim that he said the other day that King Charles said that Diana would soon be forgotten after her death. Now, that was, I guess, the first big claim that we heard about the king from this book. The next day, there was that allegation that the king was giddy with elation when he found out that his former wife had been killed in a car accident. And then the other startling claim that Earl Spencer has made about King Charles is that Diana told him that Charles was in love with his valet. So claiming the king is homosexual. So that's just an extraordinary claim. And again, he was asked directly about that by the BBC a couple of days ago, and he had no further proof to back up that allegation. So it's sort of become a bit of a war of words between Earl Spencer and the palace, but I don't think we will hear anything further from King Charles. But we are expecting many more allegations to come in the next day or so, especially once this book is actually published.
13: Earl Spencer has also come to the defence of the Duke and Duchess of Sussex, They're saying what's being said is a cancerous influence on their life.
14: Yeah, it's interesting because many sort of see Earl Spencer as being Prince Harry's biggest ally.
13: Yeah.
14: It was only a few weeks ago, really, that Harry and his wife Meghan were holidaying in the UK, and they spent some time at Althorp House, which is the Spencer family home. And now Harry and Meghan are back in the UK. They are living there for an extended period of time. And Earl Spencer has come out publicly backing Harry's fight for taxpayer-funded security, saying that as fifth in line to the throne, he does deserve an element of police protection, which, you know, many would agree with him there. But it's interesting. There's a lot of anger directed towards Earl Spencer at this particular moment in history, because if you remember back to Diana's funeral in 1997, he said in his eulogy that he was going to be the one to protect William and Harry. And now he's sort of, I guess, by writing this book, he's really furthering that divide between the two brothers. And many are saying that he is doing Diana wrong by cashing in on her memory by writing a book and selling it. And, you know, Harry did the same thing a few years ago with his memoir, Spare. And really, that just furthered the divide between him and William and the rest of the royal family. So there are many similarities between Earl Spencer and Prince Harry, and he is backing Harry and Meghan's claims against the palace. It is quite extraordinary just to see him sort of aligning himself with the Sussexes there.
13: Yeah, I mean, I was just thinking of the two boys. Okay, he's aligned himself with Harry, but the impact that bringing up their mother, you know, and some sordid aspects of it all, that must be having a devastating impact on both the boys.
14: Absolutely. I mean, you can only imagine just the pain that William and Harry have gone through over the years. And, you know, every year as the anniversary of Diana's death approaches, there's always lookbacks, there's reflective pieces, there's documentaries. And next year it is 30 years since she was killed. So there's all talks of programs that Harry might be involved in, that William might be involved in. But we really don't know exactly how the brothers are going to be marking their mother's anniversary next year. But I would absolutely say that by Earl Spencer writing this book, it's going to be dredging up very painful memories for the brothers. And it's really something they do not need, especially from her own brother. I think it's quite appalling that he is actually making money off his sister in this way, despite, you know, claiming many times over the years that that was something he would never do.
13: Meantime, the Duke and the Duchess of Sussex are settling into their new life in the UK. How's that going?
14: They are. And, you know, surprisingly, they have stayed pretty quiet so far. We've only seen Harry out and about once or twice since moving back. And he was at a charity event the other day supporting the Invictus Games. That's the tournament that he created over 10 years ago in support of veterans and their families. And now they have settled their children into school, but not without controversy. The first school their children were attending, well, they had to be withdrawn after just 2 days because of security issues about the drop-off and pick-up. But apparently now the children are at a new school, the family is settling down, and we don't really know what's coming next from Harry and Meghan. There are all these rumours that the Duchess is hoping to join Harry at a public engagement, but we don't know whether that will happen because, of course, that depends on the level of security that they have. Harry has been fighting to get that taxpayer-funded protection reinstated. He and Meghan lost it when they stepped back from working duties 6 years ago, and now a review is underway. Now that they are back in the UK, the government has said that it is reviewing the couple's protection. So that is a win for Harry and Meghan at the very least. And we, I guess, are waiting to hear the outcome of that.
13: Yeah, and I think it's particularly concerning seeing their children in the school system that they probably do need some level of security protection.
14: Well, absolutely. I mean, Harry's fifth in line to the throne, Prince Archie 6 and Princess Lilibet 7. So, I mean, they are very high-profile public figures. Even though Harry and Meghan are not working royals, they do get recognised everywhere they go. They are, I mean, Harry is Princess Diana's son. He is the son of the king. So, I mean, that in itself, you would imagine, deserves a level of protection. But it is something that when he and Meghan stepped back from their official duties, they did lose that. So I guess some argue that until they actually start representing the crown again, they shouldn't receive protection. But others would argue because of Harry, the very nature that he is a prince of the UK, he deserves armed guards.
13: Natalie, always good to chat. Thanks for your time.
14: Thank you.
13: That's Natalie Oliveri, 9.com.au Royal Reporter. Fuel prices. And we've been warned to be prepared for at least 2 months of high average fuel prices that are likely to exceed $2.50 a litre for petrol, $3 for diesel. Joining us now is Peter Natras from the RAA. Peter, good morning to you.
0: Good morning.
13: I think we thought going back to March after the hostilities broke out in the Middle East and petrol shot up to around $2.30, $2.40, and then it went back, that was the end of it. But it appears there's no end in sight.
0: We're certainly seeing this continued conflict in the Middle East really translating to sustained higher prices for all motorists.
13: Is there anything in particular driving this latest surge?
0: Well, at the start of this fuel situation, we were really looking at duration, complication and escalation as three key factors that we were looking for. And I think we're seeing that, you know, all three of those boxes now are being, you know, ticked. When we look at the complications with damage to beyond that Middle East region, damage to refining capacity in Russia, for example, Russia's moved from being an exporter of diesel now to be a importer of diesel from India. So that's really translating to a lot of competition for international diesel fuel.
13: The government, including the Prime Minister, went out of their way to secure supplies, so we were less reliant on the Gulf itself. That doesn't appear to be enough.
0: Well, we're certainly seeing that the government and industry have done a fantastic job across this since the start of this fuel situation. We've seen them really reinforce Australia's supply. So it's no longer really a supply issue for Australia. It's very much becoming a question about the price that motorists will have to pay for their daily commute or to make sure Australia keeps moving with freight and farming.
13: How much of the price Australians are paying at the bowser is actually determined overseas, and how much control does the government have?
0: It's very much an overseas international energy market. So the federal government has not a lot of tools at its disposal. It does have the fuel excise that is it levies upon fuel, but we certainly see that that they are doing their bit to make sure that they're supporting the industry to bring the volumes of fuel to Australia that are needed to meet demand.
13: Would you like to see the government cut back on the fuel excise?
0: Well, we see that it provided important relief to motorists back in April when it was first reduced by 32 cents. We see that it should be very much a last resort measure because it's a really important funding source to keep our regional roads maintained. South Australia has, after all, a $2.1 billion backlog in road maintenance, and we see stories all the time, including tragedies, where we see potholes that result in serious accidents, and ultimately that can cost lives, it can mean people are injured, they can't return to work, and, you know, can damage vehicles, so tyre impact. So, you know, short-term savings can often lead to long-term costs.
13: If petrol stays for any period of time above $2.50 a litre, what impact does that have on the average weekly budget?
0: Well, we're seeing today the RAA, we're releasing our fuel pricing study, our annual fuel pricing research. So we've surveyed over 500 motorists, and we found that these fuel increases, fuel cost increases, 42% of drivers are now spending more than $150 a month on fuel. And so ultimately, the more households are spending on fuel, it means they're having to make some really hard choices within the household budget. So that has impacts upon everyday lives, so real prices, passing on a daily basis, making some really hard decisions for everyone.
13: Is there anything realistically that motorists can do to protect themselves from these increasing prices?
0: Well, it's certainly the use of fuel apps. So this research that we've just completed again this year, we've seen $55 million of savings that motorists have again reporting. By using a fuel app. So today I can see, a difference in the lowest price to the highest price in metropolitan Adelaide, 17 cents on unleaded. So we're seeing that we may have lost the fuel cycle at the moment with this fuel situation, but there are real savings there that motorists can realise if they're using a fuel app. And 54% of drivers are now using a fuel app, and a third are saying they've never used it more than right now in this situation.
13: So there are real savings to be made if you have the fuel app.
0: Yeah, that's right. So we're having the motorists that we surveyed indicating that they estimate they're saving about $6.50 per tank. So they're averaging about 10 cents a litre by planning ahead, using one of the apps that are out there, including the RAA app, which is free. It's available to, you don't need to be a member to use it. And so that's really empowering motorists to make sure that they support the fuel retailer who is supporting them with lower prices.
13: You mentioned the fuel cycle. It used to be something of some comfort when you sort of thought, prices are up a bit at the moment, but by next Tuesday, they'll come down. Is the fuel cycle gone by the by because of what's happening?
0: Well, certainly, I think, seen it suspended. And some people really found that the fuel cycle worked for them, and others found that it caused them a fair bit of anxiety and inconvenience. And that's really where our work now is seeing that there is value in the market by using those fuel apps to find those savings. So 17 cents today on unleaded and 15 cents on diesel. It really is more and more important to use these fuel apps to find, petrol and diesel that is more appropriately priced.
13: I mean, the overarching black cloud on this is that nobody wants to pay more for fuel, and digs deeper into the pocket every week. But these fuel prices eventually feed into prices of everything, don't they?
0: That's very true. So when we look at the impacts of diesel on our freight and our farming, like that's all food that ends up coming into supermarkets. So today, motorists feel the pain with filling up at the petrol station, for example. But it means that there are certainly risks that the prices we pay for fresh fruit and vegetables and other deliveries, there's a risk that will put up with pressure on prices.
13: Finally, a last bit of advice for SA motorists?
0: Oh, it's very much, I think at this moment, twice as many second-hand cars are sold every year compared to new cars. So if you're buying a second-hand car, this is a really critical moment where buy efficient, buy the right size vehicle. Does it need to be as big? Does it need to be diesel? So if buy efficient, right size, does it need to be diesel? And if you can, certainly look to go electric.
13: Peter Natras, always good to chat. 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
13: Well, Australian and international entertainers from past and present paid tribute to John Farnham in an amazing concert raising funds for head and neck injuries, or neck cancer last night. Joining us now is MC of the night, Richard Wilkins. Richard, good morning to you.
22: G'day, Graham. Yeah, it was quite a night, mate, I've got to tell you.
13: Yeah, it must have been quite emotional. We've seen snippets of it, and it was just an incredible concert and a tribute to the one and only John Farnham.
22: Well, yes, this is an idea that came out of a meeting between Tony Cochrane, who's a good South Australian boy, and his wife Thea, who had lunch best part of a year ago, I think, with Gaynor Wheatley, the wife of the late, great Glenn Wheatley, who was John's manager and friend for all those years. And they thought, wouldn't it be good to celebrate the songs of John, you know, for no apparent reason, but let's just put on a concert. And so they did, and John personally invited a lot of the artists that he's worked with over the years to perform with him, not to perform with him, but to perform on stage a big concert in his honour and sing the songs, and everybody said yes, and of course it was a huge turnout last night. People like Celine Dion and Richard Marx and Keith Urban and Hugh Jackman coming in, and Chris Martin, the Coldplay frontman. He was the surprise of the night with a song that he wrote especially for John, inspired by his introduction to John by his their friend Shane Warne. So, you know, there were lots and lots and lots of magic moments last night, but yeah, it was certainly one for the ages.
13: I mean, I guess the sadness is for a lot of people it wasn't on television. We didn't get to see it free-to-air.
22: Yeah, well, trust me, we pushed long and hard to get it on Channel 9. There were problems and difficulties and obstacles that I can't and won't go into. But yes, it would have been lovely to share it with the nation. I mean, it will be seen. Let me just say that it was put in Hoyt cinemas around the country, and there are other plans to have it shared extensively. But sometimes these things just don't work out. No one was more disappointed in that not happening than me. I can tell you that. But yeah, the people who were there were lucky enough to share a very special moment.
13: It must have been an honour to be invited to host the night.
22: Yeah, well, certainly. I've known John when I started doing the MTV show back in 1987. That was a pretty significant time for John as well, you know, releasing Whispering Jack, his 12th studio album. I mean, John had a big career as well before that. In fact, when I was singing in New Zealand, his manager, Daryl Samble, fled Australia and came to New Zealand, and he managed me there for a while. So John and I have always had that not so happy, but we've had we both had problems with the guy. But we sort of had that in common. And then when John released Whispering Jack, that was the time when our MTV show was just getting rolling. So of course, you know, we one way or another struck up a pretty good friendship. I must have interviewed John, I don't know, 100 times maybe over the years, in studios and backstages, and hosted concerts and had lunches and raced in the celebrity race in the Grand Prix in Adelaide, I think, in 1987 together, and became firm friends.
13: Yeah, I raced in that same race with you, Richard. You mightn't have known.
22: Yeah, good on you.
13: I did. Because I remember you turning up saying, one. Who are the guns? Who have we got to beat? Yeah, Greg Norman was there that year.
22: Greg was there.
13: Yeah.
22: I think David Longie, the New Zealand
13: Prime Minister.
22: I think Clive James might have been there.
13: He was.
22: He had a BBC crew with him. He was learning to drive and learning
13: That's why he didn't have a license. He didn't have a license before that. Yeah, what a memory.
22: But I remember one of those, I remember after our celebrity race, they were simpler times, dare I say, but I remember Glenn Wheatley and John and I walking sort of down the main straight after our race, and we're all tent walking 5 feet in the air, when we were kings. And I remember the FA-18s. Well, one of them flew over the main straight, and I remember Wheats looking up and went, "That's next, boys."
13: Have a license before that. Yeah, what a memory.
22: But I remember one of those. I remember after our celebrity race, they were. Simpler times, dare I say, but I remember Glenn Wheatley and John and I walking sort of down the main straight up.

0: Now, I have to ask you, you know, we heard snippets of some of the great songs, You're the Voice, all of the great songs that John Farnham was famous for. Did Sadie get a Guernsey?
1: Oh, Sadie got a big Guernsey from your boy Hans.
0: Oh, really? Yeah, wonderful. Yeah,
1: it's funny when the concert was announced and I saw Keith Urban's name was on the list, and I did the same with Richard Marx. They're both very good friends of mine. And I sent them both the identical message, and I said, great to have you on the bill, boys. This is going to be awesome. I hear you're doing Sadie. And Richard came back and said, I'm doing Pressure Down, which of course was a secret. And Keith came back and he said, look, I hope someone does a beautiful torch song version of Sadie, you know.
0: All right.
1: Because it's a sad song, you know. Sadie, a bittersweet thing, which would have been lovely. But I spoke to the audience and I said, who's doing Sadie? And they said, Hans, because John loves Hans's version.
0: Oh, beautiful.
1: And Hans came out, it was about two-thirds of the way through the second act, and he was so... he came out and did Raindrops Keep Falling on My Head and his full, you know, rig.
0: Yeah.
1: And then he said, oh, at last, darlings, you know, someone you recognize.
0: We love Hans.
1: And Hans was terrific. And he did, and then he did Sadie, and they had great production and screens, and it was funny and it was fabulous. And he was awesome. And, you know, Sadie got a look in, as she so deservedly should.
0: Yeah. Well, I mean, I don't know how many John Farnham concerts I've been to when someone in the audience would call out, sing Sadie. And he wouldn't. I mean, he rarely would sing Sadie because that was way in the past. But it's great. I mean,
1: well, he got used to it after a while. But there was a lovely bit where Sir Peter Cosgrove, former Governor General, introduced a performance of John's. And because Sir Peter, of course, was instrumental in having John and Kylie go to Dili in 1999 to perform for the troops. They called it a tour of duty, and it was very meaningful for the troops stationed up there.
0: Yeah.
1: And we actually had the bit of the video playing last night, and John came, I just want to sing a song for all of you guys here. You know, you're all so wonderful. Yeah. And then someone said, no, it's not bloody Sadie. And then, of course, went into You'll Never Walk Alone.
0: Oh, brilliant.
1: And the wonderful tenor, Mark Vincent, continued the song last night. Yeah, there were so many magic moments. It was awesome.
0: I can well imagine that. And, I mean, the legacy of music that John Farnham has left, and he's just one of the great blokes.
1: Well, he's still around. I mean, you know, Jill, his beautiful wife, and the boys, it was very meaningful, actually. On Saturday night after, it seems like a lifetime ago now, but on Saturday night after our final dress rehearsal, Sir Peter was on stage and said some lovely words, and then Jill came out and said, look, I just want to tell you all that, you know, why John's not going to be here tomorrow night.
0: Yeah.
1: I mean, John had personally invited everybody to be here. And she said, look, he's not well. Health update. You know, we've all been putting on a brave face, but things have deteriorated. He now needs, needs oxygen, and he's in a chair, and, you know, he ain't going to be here. You know, and then last night I saw her, and then she came down the hallway, and I said, how are you going? She said, yeah, good, all good. She said, I can't believe the social, he's not bloody dying, he's not dead, you know.
0: Oh, that's great news.
1: So, you know, he's, he ain't, it's not the news we wanted to hear, but.
0: But
1: I tell you what, his son Robert, put in a lot, Robert's a talented guy, you know, no surprise really, but, he's got this sort of grungy band where he sings all the stuff, and that, you know, they go okay. But last night he performed, a song of John's, and he was in full voice, and he was arguably the great surprise. Yeah, I mean, you'll find it all online somewhere. I've posted a lot of stuff. Everybody's posting stuff all over the joint. But Rob Farnham last night, he was just outstanding. He's a great, lovely man.
0: Yeah.
1: A great, you know, credit to his mum and dad and his beautiful brother and his wife. You know, just a great guy and an awesome talent. And he was fantastic. So, you know, just one of many highlights.
0: Runs in the family. Look, thanks so much for bringing us up to date with that, Richard. I've heard nothing but glowing reports of the night and all worthy. I mean, we all love John Farnham and what he's done for the entertainment business in this country. And as I said, his music legacy will live on forever. And so hopefully will he.

0: 100%. There you go.
1: Good on you, boom. Richard. Great to chat. Richard Wilkins, MC of the big night at Melbourne's Rod Laver Arena last night.
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15: We always invite outside-the-box solutions to problems on this program, and we generally get them on the text line. Not sure how people feel about this one from Zed and Jay, who's wondering about the issue we have, as outlined by our demographer Mark McCrindle with the intergenerational report coming out today, that effectively we have people that are living for too long. That's the long and short of it. The average lifespan for women will be 89 and men will be 86 by the end of the intergenerational report period. Well, Zed and Jay has a solution. A simple fix: old school manufacturing, no PSE, use nasty old chemicals that work like magic, no airbags, no seat belts, lots of sweet refined sugars and fats, puff darts, and we'd be dying shortly before retirement again. Just spitballing solutions. Thank you.
16: Just spitballing
15: solutions.
16: I wonder how our next guest would feel about that.
15: I can't imagine well-regarded Adelaide GP Dr. Emily Kirkpatrick would agree with any of that. Dr. Kirkpatrick, good morning to you.
17: Good morning to you and Will and Stacey. Good morning to your listeners.
15: No, we didn't get you on to talk about the intergenerational report, unless you've got some searing hot take for us. But we wanted to talk to you about this late flu season we've had. And I could speak from personal experience. Influenza A has ripped through our family. What leads to a late peaking flu season, Dr. Kirkpatrick?
17: Yeah, it's really interesting what we're seeing with the flu patterns. And I can say this myself, Will, I've also been suffering with a respiratory infection. So there is a lot going around at the moment in the community. But what we know really with this late onset is that we had this sort of period over the Christmas, New Year period where we had cases of influenza circulating in the community. And then we have what we call now this late season, where we're seeing essentially cases, you know, still going into the springtime. And it's quite interesting, really, because typically we would say the flu is, you know, June, July, you know, you get vaccinated in March, April, good coverage over the winter period. But that reality is not the case anymore now. We know, in fact, that, you know, the flu can really happen any time of year, and particularly now we're seeing it not so much in those winter months.
16: So what does that mean for the flu vaccine? Because, yeah, you said usually we're told get vaccinated April, May when it comes out, and it'll last for the flu season. But if the flu season's lasting longer, when should we be looking at the vaccine?
17: It's a really great point, and particularly there's a lot of work going into understanding when is the best time to have that flu vaccine. And it's interesting because we know that some people do have two flu vaccines a year. In fact, people who are, you know, typically who are immunosuppressed or might then be travelling overseas at the end of the year, often their travel doctor or their GP would advise them giving a second flu vaccine later in the year. So that advice hasn't particularly changed at all more recently. But what we are knowing is that it's not too late to get a vaccine if you haven't had one. Absolutely don't think, okay, it's past now, you know, it's past April, May, am I still at risk? Yes, you are still at risk. But also we know there's a lot of national and international work now going into this to understand when is the best time to get vaccinated and what strains is that vaccine going to cover as well. Because as you mentioned, Will, there's a lot of influenza, particularly influenza A, that's been circulating around in the community this year.
15: How contagious is influenza compared to COVID, for example?
17: It's very contagious, particularly in families. So we talk a lot around, you know, who are you having close contact with? Things are a little different now with the COVID virus and where we were initially around transmission and the different types and the variants that we've had of COVID. With the flu, it's still very much around families, childcare, schools, everywhere where you're having that close contact with someone. And so it's spread by touching things, it's spread by droplets. And what we know from how the flu moves around is that if you are having any symptoms, it's typical then that you're going to be contagious. So you have to have that exclusion period from the schools, childcare. And of course, if you're unwell, don't go and visit your loved ones in an aged care facility.
15: If we get an abrupt end to winter, and it's looking like we're going to get it to the end of this week, does that necessarily mean we might get an abrupt end to flu season?
17: Not particularly, no. If we look at the current graphing that we're seeing nationally around flu data, we look like we've hit that peak and we're now seeing a drop off in cases. So I would hope we're still going to see those cases drop off. But just because we've now hit this, you know, this beautiful, sunny, warmer weather now, it doesn't mean the flu then disappears. What we do know is it can still linger around in the community, and particularly the data that we look at around that is hospitalisation data and how sick people are in our hospital system. But I would hope now we're over the worst of it for this year. But of course, we could have a repeat of what we saw last year, where we saw those cases then pick up towards the end of the year.
15: Dr. Kirkpatrick, have you seen the shortage that we appear to have? That's my perspective, having shopped around for this, of things like Tamiflu and these kind of treatments that are given in the early days that sort of lessen the impact of flu. I just note that everywhere I looked at it shopping-wise, lots of places had run out. Is that a reliable reflection of the situation out there?
17: What we have seen this year is more messaging about the role of Tamiflu. So Tamiflu is an antiviral that we know is best taken within the first 48 hours of developing flu-like symptoms. And it's designed for people who are immunosuppressed or have a chronic disease or at risk of hospitalisation. And I have heard a lot of really good messaging going out through both general practice but also out to the community about getting a script for an antiviral. And in fact, it's quite interesting. We've seen a bit of an uptick as well in some of the online prescribing services. You know, people who have a virtual consult who don't go and see their usual GP then getting antivirals. But I suspect some of that has been the more messaging out there and, of course, people saying, well, I'm sick, I'm not feeling well, you know, I was really sick last year with the flu, you know, am I someone eligible for antivirals? So that may be part of it. But typically I find most years there's always a struggle with getting Tamiflu all at once.
15: Yeah.
17: We have a peak in the flu season. But there's been an interesting uptake we've found in people seeking, you know, online prescriptions than what they previously have in other years.
15: And that's healthy, that uptick, do you think? That's about education?
17: Absolutely.
15: Not over-prescription?
17: Absolutely.
15: Yeah.
17: Yes, and it's so easy for people to use those prescribers. Of course, our preference as a GP and what we're advocating for in the community with the AMA is that really people should be having that contact with their usual GP where possible. But online prescribing has really taken off in the last 12 months.
16: Well, it's hard to get appointments now. You know,
15: yeah.
16: Everyone's so busy and GPs are jam-packed full. So I guess it's a good thing that we have that option.
15: Absolutely.
16: It seems almost cruel to be sick in this weather.
15: Oh, yeah. Absolutely.
16: Should be allowed.
15: It should be banned.
16: Flu season should end when the temperature gets to 23?
15: Yeah, 23 and above. That's what Albo should get on the Security Council.
16: Yeah.
15: Forget AI.
16: Yeah.
15: Get on the Security Council, pass a resolution, ban the flu.
16: Yeah.
15: Dr. Kirkpatrick, thank you for bringing some science and intelligence to the conversation. Adelaide GP, Dr. Emily Kirkpatrick.
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15: No guessing what our audience instant reaction will be to this next story, because vandalism, just in all of its guises, is annoying, it's antisocial, and it's generally the work of some fairly feeble intellect. The magnificent Old Man Roccali sculpture by our next guest, Clancy Warner, was installed in 2023 in the city of Charles Sturt. Adams Street and River Street in Hindmarsh is where you'll find it. And it got vandalised a couple of weeks ago by some people who wanted to pinch metal from it.
16: What?
15: It's total drop kicks. The sad update to this story is the city of Charles Sturt have announced that they're going to have to remove the statue from the site to protect it from further vandalism and investigate future options. Clancy Warner joins us now on 5AA Breakfast. Clancy, this is awful, this story. Good morning.
26: Good morning. It is actually awful, and it's actually not the first time. This is the second Old Man Roccali in this location. The first one, the vandals actually got the whole sculpture. And so we ended up replacing it. So Charles Sturt through their insurance, got the money, and I actually made him again, put him down with even more fixings, which he was very, very, very sturdy the second time. And clearly they couldn't get the whole piece off and, yeah, have been cutting pieces off him, which, yeah, I found out because a friend of mine drove past and called me that afternoon going, I don't know for sure, but I think the Ricali staff is missing. So, yeah, I went down later that week and, yeah, lo and behold, his staff had been cut off. The water lines that were embedded into the concrete, which were also bronze, were cut off. And then a week later, because I went back at nighttime, a week later I went back again and they had come back and cut the tip of his tail off.
16: Oh, it's just so dumb. We're looking at the pictures on our live stream now, Clancy. So tell us about the Ricali. It's a specific type of rodent. Why did you want to make a sculpture of it?
26: Well, the Ricali is a native water rat. It is actually only one of two amphibious mammals found in Australian waterways. The Ricali were on the brink of extinction, but actually currently thriving because of conservation measures. And to see the Ricalis in our waterways is actually an indicator of good health in the waterways. So they're a lot different than your regular rat. These guys, they're just fascinating. They're like, in a way, Australia's version of an otter.
15: Mm.
26: They're not your typical rat that people think are dirty and full of diseases or anything like that. They're not scavengers per se into people's yards or anything like that. They actually dive into water and eat food from in the waterways and whatnot. I mean, they're fascinating creatures and I think they're awesome. So,
15: sculpture's awesome as well.
26: Thank you.
15: The way that you can work that material and shape it and give it that character, it's just such a remarkable skill. What's the metal that's so desired by these people?
26: It's bronze. So yeah,
15: presumably you're not selling it for millions of dollars.
26: No. No, you're not, but it's worth more than just selling regular steel to the scrap merchants.
15: Mm.
26: And recently bronze prices have gone through the roof. But they're not getting a huge amount. I mean, it's worth way more as a sculpture. And especially, yeah, it's loved way more as a full sculpture. Yeah. But yeah, I think it's got to be, you know, junkies, methods, etc., that want a quick fix. And with the beauty of portable angle grinders these days, there you go. They can come along and cut them up, which is really sad and depressing especially for bronze sculptors, because, I mean, if this keeps happening and there's no legislation around it, like, say, cameras or accountability for the scrap metal merchants, we're not going to see as many bronze sculptures around because it's too much for liability. So, and that's a lot of, you know, our livelihood of the bronze, people that do the bronze casting and things like that. So it's not good. I mean, why it's not hard for scrap metal merchants to take ID, to photograph the pieces that are coming in. But as far as I know, that doesn't happen. So that means anyone that can sort of cut up a sculpture can just take it in, sell it and get their money, get their quick fix and move on to something else. So, yeah, it's devastating. And we put our hearts and souls into these pieces. All the animals that I make, I swear they come to life. And people, especially this Ricali, I've had so much feedback. When the first one was stolen, the community was a huge outcry. There was even talk of crowdfunding to get him back. But luckily the insurance came through. So people absolutely loved him. So yeah, it's heartbreaking that someone just doesn't respect the piece, doesn't respect the artist, doesn't respect the public to actually just come along and cut pieces off it.
16: Yeah. Yeah. It's so disappointing.
26: It is.
16: So
26: it really
16: do you
26: is.
16: Know that the council's removed this one? Do you know if there'll be another one somewhere else that's a bit more secure?
26: Well, the council's removed it, so because of the coming back at least two times to cut off more pieces, they were really worried that more of it was going to get cut off. So it got returned to me last week, And so they're just waiting for insurance, hopefully, to come through, and we will fix it again. And it sounds like they're talking about putting it into an inside location, so it will not get vandalized again. It will be safe. And there's also talk about potentially a wooden Roncalli going back in its place.
16: Okay.
26: That way the thieves, it's not worth anything for them to vandalize it. So hopefully it will be let in place. This is all still up in the air right now. Charles Sturt has been really great. Their crew actually came, they chipped off all the concrete for me before returning it with the base, which was huge, huge job. So that they've been fantastic, and they're really trying to make this work, and they're really upset that this has been vandalized sort of multiple times now.
16: Mm.
26: So hopefully the end picture will be this guy, the old man Roncalli, will move indoors somewhere in a public location so people can actually see him, you know, whether it's visiting a council buildings or whatnot. We're not sure where he would be, is
16: well,
26: going
16: hope,
26: to go at this point.
16: Let's hope that happens, Clancy, and the vandals. I was about to swear. Go away.
15: Yeah, indeed. Clancy Warner, a wonderful artist, and it's a nice piece of work. And I just had a thought as you guys were talking at the end there, maybe if these sorts of statues are both attractive and catnip for meth-addled dropkicks, maybe we should just have a few of them around the place with cameras nearby. If they can't resist, might be a nice, easy way to get them off the street.
16: Mm-hmm.
15: Presuming, you know, they get locked up, but that's probably a pipe dream as well. There's always some South Australians doing wonderful things on the national or world stage. One of those is Ben Francis, member of the 64, who have managed to track down, taking all before them on their way to the grand final. They are currently in a minibus driving from Horsham to Adelaide. Ben, good morning to you. When you guys are on a reality TV show, is this what happens? Are you just driven around perpetually in a minibus, you guys, so no one can see you or talk to you?
1: Mate, it's not all champagne and caviar. Often it's coffee and minibuses. So,
16: is this how you get driven around now? I thought it would have been chartered flights.
15: Oh, that's next.
1: Yeah, I wish, but no, it is a minibus.
15: So, grand final, Jeds. I mean, we always believed. Did it waver?
1: No, every kind of progression we got through that show, we couldn't believe it. And to make the grand final, it's just a real pinch ourselves moment. We never thought we'd get that far. We kind of thought we'd won after turning four chairs. So the fact that we are through and we can kind of, show Australia what we've got in a grand final and have voting open is just amazing.
16: So how does it work now? Can South Australians get behind you, or is it up to the judges?
1: No, it's not up to the coaches anymore. It is up to Australia. So if you do like, have you seen the 64 before? If you've liked what we've done on The Voice, you can vote up to three times on 0417 779 677. We'd love your support. It is a completely public vote. So we're crossing our fingers. I've voted. I've told my mum to vote.
16: You know what? And it's not the days of text messages costing a certain amount of cents or dollars per text. If everyone listening can send three texts, it doesn't cost you anything. Just go and do it.
1: Exactly. It just takes 3 seconds of time.
15: You can't all come down to Ben's mum. Everyone needs to text to do it for South Australia. Ben, where's the competition from? Is there going to be a population issue here? Have we got some sort of Sydney cider that we're going to have to knock off?
1: Oh, there's a lot of competition. I mean, we were watching the semi-final last night after our show in Horsham, and I have to say, Young Miller is just an incredible artist, and we're a little terrified to be going up against him. I mean, the thing is, we're looking at it like, you know, no matter who wins, everyone is a winner. A lot of the people we met on that show are going to have incredible careers. Layla, who was with us in the semi-final on Team Ronan, is going to be an absolute superstar. And Young Miller, his voice and his raps and his message is so important. So, you know, we're looking at this like we'd love to win, but we've already won. We are just so stoked, and no matter who wins next Sunday, we'll be stoked for them.
15: Well, it's a wonderful attitude. We'd like you to actually win as well.
16: I'm doing it right now.
15: Yeah, so Stacey's literally texting as we speak.
16: And does it matter how I spell it? Because it's 66-0 and then 4-F-O-U-R?
1: It is, but they will take any kind of version of 64. So don't worry about the spelling. Just get 64 into the phone.
16: All right, I've just sent one. Can I just copy and paste that two more times?
1: Yeah, that's it.
16: Pat's laughing at me. What? If I don't do I'll forget.
1: No, I love it. You go.
15: This is good. This has got a real Dominion voting hanging Chad feel to the whole thing.
16: There we go.
15: So 64,
16: yep.
15: 64 could work
16: copy
15: in any
16: paste.
15: Configuration. 64. That's good.
16: I've done three.
15: I tell you what, and I'll say this right here, right now. If they don't win, I'm going to declare the vote fraudulent. I don't care that it's Channel 7. Good on you, Ben. Hey, congratulations to you guys.
1: Thank you. And if your listeners haven't seen our performance, it's all on the Voice Australia Facebook page. And tonight, today might be a really good time to look at it because it is the 21st night of September today. So.
15: Yes. Good on you, Ben. Thank you. Ben and the team in a minibus from Horsham to Adelaide, hopefully taking all before them, and they can become grand final champions. That number is 0417 779 677.
16: It's easy. I've just done it mid-interview.
15: Surely this is the kind of surely the reality TV voting thing is the equivalent of how Adelaideans just go to every event. You know, when people say, we're going to go to Adelaide, the promoter says, just go there, you'll sell it out. It's what these people do. Surely we do this, don't we?
16: 0417 779 677.
15: It's grand final week in Melbourne. They're not focusing on this.
16: Like I said, costs you nothing these days.
15: Costs you nothing.
16: Remember, I remember sitting down with my parents watching some of these game shows, and you would think, I really want to vote for that person, Mum. Well, that's 55 cents. Really? Do you really want to do that? I'm not sure. Make it a good one. Make it count. You only get one vote. Now.
15: Now.
16: Send.
15: Go berserk.
16: Send away.
15: Get bloody thumbs voting for the 64.
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0: Sunny and 20 with the 6 o'clock news. 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
0: An 11-year-old boy has been shot in the face in Sydney's northwest. It's understood five other people were in the home when the boy was hurt. A teenager's been charged with concealing a serious indictable offence, while two other 18-year-olds have been released pending further inquiries. Superintendent Naomi Moore says the boy was taken to hospital in a critical condition.
10: The mother is with the child at the moment. She is as distressed as any parent would be about what she is dealing with at the moment. It is an absolute tragic situation.
0: There's been a serious e-scooter crash in Adelaide's north. David Bruce has details.
15: A 40-year-old man is fighting for life in hospital after the e-scooter he was riding crashed at Mawson Lakes. The accident happened just after 5 p.m. yesterday at the intersection of University Boulevard and Main Street. The man is said to be in a critical condition. Multiple roads were closed in the area, causing traffic chaos. It's the latest serious e-scooter incident after Brody Rieger died while commuting to work in July. The 36-year-old, who worked at Amiga Foods at Hindmarsh, died after his scooter collided with a truck at Salisbury.
0: Australia's Prime Minister has joined more than a dozen world leaders who've issued an urgent plea for global guardrails on AI. The signatories, including Anthony Albanese, warn the growth of the technology could outpace our ability to manage the emerging risks. The leaders have stressed it's vital the technology remain under human direction, oversight and control. Business groups argue a well-designed migration policy is vital to offset an ageing population. The latest intergenerational report says life expectancy will reach 86 for men and nearly 90 for women. But it also warns by the 2060s, deaths will outnumber births, shrinking the youth workforce. Andrew McKellar from the Chamber of Commerce and Industry says immigrants will have to fill critical roles.
11: A well-designed, sustainable migration program that's focused on plugging the skills gaps that we have in the economy is going to be an important part of our strategy going forward. We can't ignore that. We have to face up to those economic realities.
0: The coalition is expected to float a plan to allow Australians to use superannuation as collateral for a mortgage. The proposal's under consideration but hasn't been formally adopted by the opposition. People wouldn't be able to draw the funds directly from their super account under the plan. Overseas, flights have been thrown into chaos in the US after a communications error affected air traffic control systems. New York, Boston and Philadelphia have been the most heavily impacted, the issues being blamed on a problem with a fibre cable. And almost 2 million people are under evacuation orders as a typhoon batters a number of prefectures in Japan. Japan's emergency services had warned of an imminent threat to life, but several warnings have now been downgraded. Turning to 5AA Sport.
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0: Here's Tom Wren.
12: Thank you, Kendall. 2026 Brownlow medalist Nick Dacos has opened up on the expectations which have come with his famous surname. Dacos claimed the award for the first time, polling 47 votes, including 13 games with a perfect 3 votes. The 23-year-old says while he may have lived up to the famous name, it hasn't always been easy.
13: Pretty quickly it did get a little bit overwhelming playing for Collingwood and having Dad play, Josh play and being in the spotlight all the time. And it's probably something that I feel like I've pushed away as the years have gone on and shied away from. And I've definitely battled with it at times. And at the same time, I'm so bloody privileged to be in the position I'm in.
12: Audio there thanks to Seven. Outgoing Port midfielder Zach Butters finished tied for 8th with 26 votes, while Geelong's Bailey Smith was the runner-up with 36 votes. Meanwhile, Cat Patrick Dangerfield polling 3 votes, equaling Gary Ablett Jr. for the most votes polled in Brownlow medal history with 262. And all eyes will be on Marnus Labuschagne when Queensland host New South Wales at Allan Border Field this afternoon. He made 42 in last week's one-day cup clash against Victoria, and he's chasing a big score after being overlooked for the ODI tour of Zimbabwe and South Africa. And that's the 5AA Sport.
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0: Sunny and 20 today, mostly sunny tomorrow, 25, partly cloudy Thursday, 29 and 27 for Friday. At the moment, 10 on 5AA, always Adelaide.
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15: 8 after 6, good morning to you. Welcome to Tuesday on 5AA Breakfast, the 22nd of September. Also known as Day 7 of our AFL Grand Final Ticket Competition giveaway. Clue number 7 is coming up a little bit later this morning. There can't be too many more clues left before we start giving away letters. This is getting really narrow, this field. The texts are flying in. The tickets are ready to give to you. Flights, accommodation. Stay listening. It's going to come up a little bit later in the morning. I would suggest having 8223-0055 plugged into your phone. Don't waste time having to type the digits. Have it plugged in as a favourite. Put it above mum and dad. we'll get to that a little bit later in the morning. We're going to head to the US. Ben Downey for 7 News is among the press that aren't banned by Donald Trump. But there is now a lawsuit that's been filed by the big media organisations that he has banned from the White House and from covering his administration, effectively, CNN, Politico, and MSN Now. So there's a lawsuit about this that's playing out at the moment. We'll talk about that much closer to home. Paul Smith is a motorcyclist who's done a really incredible amount of work documenting how bad pothole repair has been in parts of South Australia, how dangerous it is, and even when it's fixed, how quickly, if it's done poorly, it can return to its parlous state. Looking forward to chatting with Paul after 6:30, because I think what he's done has actually probably saved lives. Service stations have been put on notice. So they price gouge. They're going to be found out. The Minister, Michael Brown, said about 200 inspections are going to take place heading into this weekend. We'll discuss that. Phil Currie in the nation's capital. We have a trial by jury and a big breaking date as well. Good morning to you, Stace.
16: Good morning, Will. Speaking of potholes, can I just start off with a bit left of field here and commend Adelaide City Council for the way they have recently resurfaced Pulteney Road. Pulteney Street, in the city. They've done it at night. There hasn't appeared to be any issues with it. The roadworks haven't appeared to impact anyone.
15: Well done.
16: And the road surface is beautiful.
15: That's excellent.
16: They got it done quickly. They closed it off in stages. The road is fixed. I'm not sure many people were impacted. I have been impacted very slightly on the way to work because it's very early in the morning, but I can't imagine many others have been impacted. So just like to commend
15: Adelaide City Council. Nice positive to start the morning. Yeah. Well done, Adelaide City Council. Yeah. I've got a pothole near me that I'm not going to be commending anyone for, but because I suspect it's not the replacement of it that's been the issue. It is the here's the problem. There's an obvious pothole that's really dangerous for cars. It gets filled and then gets dug up again. And then it gets filled. So it must be access to an NBN line. There must be work that gets constantly done. It's on my street. Drives me absolutely bonkers. So the problem is, in the middle, you wake up and it's pitch black and you drive out and you think, if it's been fixed for the last week, I keep getting caught out because then someone's had to dig it out and do it all again, and you get done. I suspect after 6:30 we're going to have a few people with nominating shocking potholes across Adelaide. We'd love people to nominate off the top this morning the time you got to chat with someone you've always wanted to meet. 8223 0000. Where did you get to chat with someone that you really wanted to meet? Stacey and I went to a function last night separately.
16: Yes.
15: You more traditionally, I sort of came very late.
16: Well, you had work. You're a bit busy.
15: Yes, to farewell Frances Adamson, the governor, one of the most universally beloved people in South Australia. Mm-hmm. I think her approval rating is about 100%. And we know from the you've done lots of work with her. Mm-hmm. We've had a great association with her for the Undy Drive over the last few years. And we've met her at Best of SA and things, but thought it'd be nice to go along last night. And Rosanna and I got an invite and you got an invite. And we realised, well, this event's going to finish at 7:30. So we really wanted to say farewell and thank you. And as we got there, everyone was leaving. You were leaving.
16: I was leaving and I said, it's thinning out up there. I maybe wouldn't even bother going up.
15: That's right. And all the Ubers at Adelaide Oval were there and everyone's walking out. And we thought, we've wasted our time. Well, let's try and go up. So we tried to go up to the room where the function was happening. But at that point, the escalators have all been turned the other way. So they're only going down.
16: Only coming
15: down.
16: Message
15: for Adelaide Oval is it's time to leave, folks.
16: Yeah.
15: So we found an elevator and we went up an elevator that was part service, part for punters at the footy.
16: And you both looked great because you had just come from reading the news. You were dressed to the nines.
15: We were ready to go.
16: Everything was perfect. Yep.
15: And we were thinking, well, it's a bit of a long shot, but will we get to see the governor? The doors open of the lift, and as we turn the corner, the royal procession exiting the function is going on. And they're walking at this sort of pace that looks like, church has begun, with the governor at the front, the premier to her left. Like, it was all in the accordance with probably some strict protocol. Her husband's just behind. And then they're flanked by the royal guard, except they had to stop the entire procession because these two idiots from local television stumbled out in the lift, almost bowled her over. And she just started laughing, and we got to meet her. But purely by chance, we got to have a chat and say thank you and give her a hug. And the Premier was just looking at us like these absolute peons.
16: What did her guard say to you?
15: Her guard says, "You TV people are unbelievable."
16: And I'm jealous because I got there early. My husband had to leave work early to come home to look after Molly. I drove back into the city. I paid a fortune to park at Adelaide Oval, got there early, was in the room early, meeting everyone there. Did I get to see the governor? No, because she was so busy talking to everyone else, so I didn't even get to talk to Her Excellency, and I put in the hard yards and was there from before the beginning, and you rocked up after the event finished, stumbled out of the lift, and basically ran into it and got to see
15: it. We almost got arrested in the process. So that's the tale of how it can play out. When have you gotten lucky and chatted to someone that you always wanted to, folks? 8223-0000, someone from music, entertainment, sport.
16: We get some pretty cool visitors in Adelaide. I'm sure someone has seen someone.
15: Who have you got to have a chat with that you sort of always wanted, or you just got really lucky with the timing and suddenly found yourself next to? Let us know. 8223-0000 or text us on 0480 813 95.
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15: 90 minutes after six. Where did you get to meet someone that you always wanted to have a chat with? Maybe it was by chance, maybe it was design, or maybe it was just dumb luck. Let's go to Mylor. Sue, good morning.
28: Good morning.
16: Hello,
28: yes,
16: Sue.
28: Can I just say the one person I still would love to meet is Bruce McAvaney, but I'm working on that.
15: Yes.
16: Yeah.
28: But I got to meet Nigel Mansell.
15: Oh, did you?
28: Who was my absolute idol.
15: Was that the sort of at the peak of his powers, Sue?
28: Absolutely. He was going to be appearing in the Rundle Mall. So I got there 3 hours early and waited by the stage all by myself for 3 hours and all dressed up in all my Nigel stuff.
15: Yep.
28: And when he finally came up on stage, all these reporters and cameramen pushed in front of me and he said, "Oi, you lot. Move away, let the lady up the front, get out of her way."
16: Oh.
28: And he made them all shift and he sat down on the stage and he got me to sit next to him on the stage. And we had a chat for about 15 minutes to about the annoyance of all the reporters. We had a really good chat. He was
15: what
28: really,
15: a gentleman.
28: Really nice.
16: How
28: and that,
16: that
28: was absolute my, just my highlight.
15: Oh, well done, Sue.
28: So, love you, Nige, and... he was super good, and, yeah, he pushed all those other people out the road so I could have a good chat.
15: I always liked Nigel Mansell. When I was a kid, he drove for Williams, and I thought that was my team. Sally in Hillcrest, good morning.
3: Good morning. How are you?
16: Good, Sally.
3: I've got two. One would actually be through a competition on 5AA.
15: Oh.
3: And the one and only Timmy Ginover.
15: Oh, yes.
3: Came out to my house. And cooked up. Well, he was meant to cook breakfast, but my mum ended up cooking it.
15: It's probably the betterment of everyone, Sally.
3: But my kid taught him how to do a hip hop dance.
15: That's fantastic.
3: So yeah, that's always a great memory of ours. We loved it. And my other one was my daughter was in hospital, and Darren Lehman had just written like the foreword in a book the hospital had put out about what to expect when your child's in hospital.
15: Mm.
3: And we got to go downstairs and actually meet Darren Lehman and have a chat with him and explain what it's like to have a child, because at that stage both my kids were in and out of hospital.
15: Right.
3: So we got to have an in-depth chat about what it means being a parent of a ill child who's always at the hospital. It was brilliant.
15: Yeah, and what a really meaningful interaction as well. Typically you meet people you run, and I've done this, you meet people you want to meet, and you let the conversation down because you're so excited. There's no point of connection, but that's a wonderful, if not confronting, point of connection, Sally. Thank you.
16: Yeah.
15: Let's go to Tanya in Joslin. Tanya, good morning.
4: Good morning. It's not about me, it's about my dad.
15: Yeah.
4: He went to the first Grand Prix. We bought him a ticket. He was all excited and we dropped him off and he fronted up. And he actually got into the pits because he met some fellows who were with the Olivetti timing team. So they gave him a little thing around his neck and he wandered through and he could go anywhere. I've got photos of him talking to all of the racing car drivers. He's got photos, and he was hungry, so they sent him upstairs and sat him down in a tent, and went up and said, "Oh, can I share your table?" My dad said, "Oh yeah," and he's an Italian man, very generous, you know, lovely, talkative. They have having great conversations about growing tomatoes, and because my dad was a great tomato grower, and anyway. And then another guy came up and they were just all sitting and talking. And then the guy he was talking to said, I have to go. So Dad said, "Oh, you know, next time in Adelaide, come and see us," you know, and he gave him his address and everything. And then we picked him up and he had a great time. We were sitting down watching television and on the news, this fellow came up and my father said, "Oh, that's George." And we just looked and said, "Me and George Harrison." And he said, "Yeah, yeah, oh, he's going to come and see us." You know, do you know how quiet it was? He said, "He's a lovely bloke. He loves tomatoes too. He's got a garden and this and that." Yeah. So it was such.
15: He met one of the greatest musicians of all time and had a chat about tomatoes.
4: And he had no idea who he was.
16: Did he ever come to visit the family?
4: No, he didn't actually. It was very disappointing. But when we did tell him, he says, "Oh, geez," he said, "he probably won't come now, will he?"
15: That's a beautiful story. Well
16: That's
15: told, Tanya. Thank you. 8223-0000, the time you managed to have a conversation with someone you either always wanted to meet, or maybe in Tanya's case, someone you didn't know who they were and found out later it was actually someone It was among the most famous people ever to live.
16: Lisa on the text line says, met Meatloaf in the lift at the Hyatt.
15: Oh, wow.
16: Yeah.
15: Well, at least you had to call in and tell us more about that. Yeah. That's a tantalising little tidbit.
16: And Josh in Meadows said, I just happened to be using the urinal at the Havelock Hotel. I'm sure that's always a great place to meet someone.
15: Yeah. It's hard to, not a great place to start a conversation.
16: No. And he said, when Shane Warne walked in.
15: Warney. Well, actually, with Warney, you probably could get away with it.
16: Yeah, that's true.
15: I reckon he wouldn't be too precious in the bathroom.
16: And thank you to Wendy. I must have said I was jealous. She points it out. I'm envious, not jealous.
15: She's on a crusade, Wendy. We appreciate it. We're always trying to improve our use of the language. So, Wendy, thank you. Let's have a look at the weather very quickly. Tom Wren's just wandered in. We will talk about the Brownlow and Grand Final week and all the other fun going on. 10.3 degrees outside at the moment. The apparent temperature's 5.5, heading for a top today of 20 degrees. It's the start of the sunny days, really, today. So sunny, albeit not super warm, but that'll change tomorrow.
16: She points it out. I'm envious, not jealous.
15: She's on a crusade, Wendy. We appreciate it. We're always trying to improve our use of the language. So, Wendy, thank you. Let's have a look at the weather very quickly. Tom Wren's just wandered in. We will talk about the Brownlow and Grand Final week.

0: 31 degrees. 31 degrees on Monday. Now, Casey Treloar at 7 last night was very excited. She said if that Monday gets to 31, all sorts of weather records are going to tumble for September. So, again, it's, what, 7 days out, but, well, 6 days out.
1: Yeah.
0: But 31 degrees for the Monday, which would be, what, the 28th of September.
1: Love
0: so
1: that.
0: Remarkable end of the month. It's going to coincide with a pretty remarkable grand final weekend. Tom Renz in the 5 to Blair Breakfast Studio. Grand final week obviously starts, Rennie, with the Brownlow last night. Agostina Mitsubishi's demo clearance on now. Save on the Pajero Sport, ASX, Triton, Outlander, Nailsworth and Mawson Lakes. No major surprises there?
2: No major surprises. You're absolutely right, Will. Good morning, Stacey, as well. This is how it finished up last night for those that missed it. Nick Dacos taking out his first Brownlow medal.
3: And I declare the winner of the 2026 Brownlow medal, Nick Dacos from the Collingwood Football Club.
2: Audio there, thanks to Seven. So he finished 11 votes clear of Bailey Smith. He was $1, I think, heading in. Look, well played. He's sensational to watch. Will, you've called games with him live. You've watched him live. Stacey, you as well. He's an incredible player. Speaks really well. And there's a lot of expectation, but I think a worthy winner. I think most people, you know, he does cop a little bit of criticism, but 47 votes, 13 games where he got a perfect three. It's the most ever votes in a season. It's hard to deny the year that he's had.
0: There's been a bit of discussion about vote inflation in recent years.
2: Yes.
0: We're seeing bigger and bigger totals from favourites and winners. He, I almost get, though, because he is everything Collingwood does. At every opportunity, they're trying to get the ball in his hands.
2: Mm-hmm.
0: And I think, to a degree, I don't think we've seen much. We've seen a lot of prolific ball winners, but no one who uses it so well and works so hard that he's constantly there for the handoff or the handball or as an out option every time someone touches that team. He is Collingwood.
2: He's got such explosive speed, doesn't he?
0: Yeah.
2: I've watched him closely in a few games this year, as I'm sure a lot of the listeners have too, and he's got a habit, as he does with a lot of sides, of really cutting up the Crows. He just has a party when he plays against Adelaide. It's so hard to stop him. Bailey Smith second with 36. 34 to Marcus Bontempelli. Got me thinking last night. I think Bont, unfortunately, is going to be one of those players that goes his career not winning a Brownlow. And he'll go down as one of the greatest players, I think, not to win one. I had a bit of a look. I reckon Carey, Ablett Senior, Lee Matthews, they never won one. Bontempelli will be there as well.
0: Carey and Ablett Senior, say, to some extent. Ablett Senior, obviously, early days played wing and that for. But forwards traditionally haven't polled too well.
2: Yeah,
0: you've just got to be lucky. You've got to strike when the iron's hot, don't you?
2: It's difficult. And, yeah, Marcus Bontempelli, though, what a player.
0: Wonderful
2: top three
0: player.
2: Again. In terms of the Crows and Port, Zach Butters, who's not going to be there next year, we know that. He had 26 votes, tied for 8th. And Isaac Rankin was the best for Adelaide with 25, so he was tied for 10th. So a good effort from those players. But, yeah, it is interesting with that Brownlow voting. Will, as you say, the umpires have now got access to stats, so I think there are probably going to be fewer and fewer anomalies because umpires don't want to draw attention. So I think they'll say, oh, he had 32, then we've got to give him a vote. Whereas in the past, it's been contested kings that have been dominating. Like, think of Rao last year. I think we're going to see less of that.
0: I didn't see too many social media sleuths talking about, you know, round six games between Gold Coast and GWS that no one watched where someone had seven touches and got three votes. That didn't seem to happen this year.
2: Yes.
0: So I think it worked.
2: Yeah.
0: Just to cure it of that embarrassing sort of anomaly.
2: Exactly right. So now the attention turns to Lachie Neale and what is going to happen tonight. And I've been really interested with the commentary from a lot of people. Some saying he's got to go. Others saying he's absolutely got to get off. That'll happen late this afternoon, our time. I don't think there's any shadow of a doubt he gets off. He will
0: get off.
1: I think he'll get off.
2: I think he will absolutely get off.
0: So there's nine of these that have happened over the course of the last 12 months and none of them have got off.
2: In fact, I'd be as confident to say that I'd be more confident that he will get off than Nick Dacos would win the Brownlow.
0: Wow, Nick Dacos was $1.
2: Yeah. I think he absolutely gets off tonight.
0: Wow.
1: What's the justification for that? How will they justify it? Because they can't just say, oh, he's a good player. We want him to play in the grand final.
2: Yeah,
1: there'll have to be a justification, right?
2: I think that it will either be the vision is so far away, like you said, Will.
0: From the courtesy of the Sputnik.
2: Yeah, that's right. So I think they'll say you can't, and it might depend a bit on Jack Ginnivan, but they'll say you can't see that it's a clenched fist and that he was trying to milk a free kick.

0: Also, if
1: all
0: it was an open hand, it would have been okay to slap him in the gut instead of punch him in the gut?
1: So, is
0: that would have been okay?
1: Yeah. They'll say that it was
0: the standard we're setting?
1: Minimal contact, they'll argue. So, I think you'll get off, but we'll wait and see.
2: I hope it's the grainy footage that gets him off.
1: I think it probably will be.
2: It's genuinely the lowest quality resolution image I've seen in the last 35 years.
1: It's bizarre, isn't it?
0: You can see bombs in Iran better.
2: You can. Yeah. You can see I saw Houthis digging tunnels. In Yemen with a better high resolution than that. Thank you,
1: Rick. Good on you, Will. Thanks, Dave.
3: 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Always Adelaide.
4: Sunny and 20 with the 6:30 news. Good morning, I'm Kendall Brettig.
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4: Australia is one of more than a dozen countries which have signed an urgent plea for global guardrails around AI. The signatories, including Prime Minister Anthony Albanese, say the growth of the technology could outpace our ability to manage the emerging risks. Mr. Albanese says we need to get the balance right while harnessing what the technology can offer.
6: Artificial intelligence has the potential to improve lives, to strengthen our economy and productivity, and to massively advance science and medical breakthroughs. But humans need to be in control of it.
4: A man's been charged after an 11-year-old boy was shot in Sydney's northwest. The child's in a critical condition in hospital with wounds to the head and neck after the incident at Norwest. An 18-year-old has been charged with concealing a serious indictable offence. Two other men have been released without charge. Norwest local Richard Hooper says it isn't something he'd expect to happen in the area.
7: I'm distraught that something like that would happen in this area, where we have a lot of families, a lot of young kids, and a lot of young people starting off their life here.
4: A 40-year-old man is fighting for life after an e-scooter crash at Mawson Lakes yesterday. The accident happened just after 5 at the intersection of University Boulevard and Main Street. The man is said to be in a critical condition. New South Wales police are investigating a suspicious fire at the house of triple murderer Julian Ingram. Jamel Wells reports.
8: Emergency services called to the house in Lawn Street on Monday extinguished the fire, but the house has been destroyed. A nearby property is also damaged. The 37-year-old fatally shot his pregnant former partner Sophie Quinn, her friend and aunt, in January. Following a massive manhunt, Ingram's body was found in May with a suspected self-inflicted gunshot wound. Lake Cajoligo police have confirmed they're treating the fire as suspicious.
4: Major American TV networks are refusing to cover daily press events with Donald Trump after the US president banned CNN from the White House. ABC, CBS, NBC and Fox News say they will not participate in the daily pool, which takes turns providing TV coverage of presidential events. Vice President J.D. Vance has defended the ban.
9: Well, I take some issue with the premise. So he's not banning media outlets. What he's doing is saying, we're not going to give you special access to the White House if you engage in what is effectively propaganda.
4: Flights have been delayed at major U.S. airports after construction crews cut a cable needed for air traffic control. Ground stops have been ordered in New Jersey, while New York City, Boston and Philadelphia are experiencing disruptions. And the Shopworkers Union has commenced legal action against Apple in the SA Employment Tribunal, alleging the company unlawfully changed workers' rostered hours ahead of the iPhone 18 launch. The union claims Apple breached the enterprise agreement by changing the rosters without first obtaining workers' agreement. While the Apple agreement does allow the tech giant to request rostered changes for special events like product launches, workers must consent first. Turning to 5AA Sport.
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4: And Tom Wren, no surprises at the Brownlow last night.
1: Yeah, absolutely right, Kendall. Nick Dacos, he has taken out the Brownlow medal. He's first, the 23-year-old polling, a record 47 votes, two more than Patrick Cripps got That was in 2024. The Magpie stunned by the honour.
10: It's a massive award and I'm so privileged to be up here. And yeah, I can't believe my Brownlow medalist, to be honest.
1: Audio there thanks to Seven. Geelong's Bailey Smith was second with 36 votes and Bulldogs captain Marcus Bontempelli was third with 34. Outgoing Port midfielder Zach Butters finished tied for eighth with 26 votes, while Crow star Isaac Rankin was a vote further behind back in 10th with 25 votes. Well, Fremantle defender Jordan Clark is confident they do have what it takes to go up against Brisbane's strong forward line. That's ahead of Saturday's grand final. Lions duo Charlie Cameron and Kai Lohman booted 8 goals between them in their prelim final win against Hawthorn. Clark says they're up for the challenge.
11: Always going to be hard to stop every single one of them, but yeah, try and limit their impact as much as possible. But, you know, flip the script. We've got some really good small forwards and we've got some, you know, backs who like attacking the game as well as they do. So, yeah, I think it'll be a good battle across the ground no matter what.
1: In rugby, Wallabies flanker Carlo Tozzano says they're ready to test themselves against the world champion South African Springboks this week. Australia hosting South Africa in Perth on Sunday after the Wallaroos round out their European tour against Scotland. Star prop Eva Kapani just as determined to win after a narrow loss to France.
12: We've showed ourselves that we can do it and we can compete against the top teams in the world. I think for us, our comms and messaging has been, let's do it for 80 minutes.
1: And Kenny, that is the 5AA Sport.
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4: A sunny day heading for 20, mostly sunny tomorrow, 25, partly cloudy Thursday, 29 and 27 for Friday. At the moment, 10 on 5AA, always Adelaide.
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2: 20 to 7, we're going to talk potholes in a moment. If there's a particularly bad one near you where you travel out in the country, seems to be in the country where they get the most neglected, but in your neck of the woods, Nominate them right now, 8223 0000. Paul Smith, our next guest, did precisely that really well on social media, and it looks like some actual real decent change has been made. We're going to get to that in just a moment. A few people have called in, though, with regard to chance meetings they've had with people and had the conversations with people they'd always want to meet. Rod in Gawler, who did you meet?
19: Yes, good morning. John Farnham, believe it or not.
2: Oh!
19: Along with his first manager, Daryl Samble, who was a distant cousin, I'm sorry to say. I was walking up the main street of Gawler, and they were walking down. It was around about the time of the release of Sadie.
2: Yep.
19: I think we were catching each other's eye and things, and I couldn't put a tag on the fella's name at the moment time. So I got up the main street, about 100 yards or so, and I clicked. So I turned back and yelled out to her, I think, John bloody Farnham! Good luck, mate, sort of thing. And that was really about the size of it. And he sort of, you know, yelled back. But it was a fleeting meeting, but a nice one.
2: No, that's a lovely one. Good on you, Rod. Thank you. It is funny when you see people out of context. It's suddenly very hard to place names.
0: Hard to place them. Yeah. I'm terrible with that.
2: Yeah. You see them doing what they do, but then suddenly when it's just in the normal milieu of people, it sort of suddenly becomes a little bit elusive. Rick, good morning.
20: Good morning.
2: Who'd you meet, Rick?
20: I was in a gym in Darwin. It was a key entry and I was the only one in there, and there was a knock on the door. I answered it and young blonde-haired bloke standing there and came in to have a look around, and we got chatting, and he said he played cricket, and I asked him if he was any good, and he said just not bad. And he looked around and left, and I wasn't much of a cricket fan, but the next time I saw him, he was on TV bowling the ball of the century England, and it was Shane Warne.
2: The Gadding ball. That was the next time you saw him, Rick?
20: Yeah. I'd never seen him before, and and since the meeting in the gym, and there he was bowling that great ball. So, just a really simple Aussie, humble bloke, you know. He seeing whether the gym suited him for his purposes. Apparently at that time he was with the Institute of Sport.
2: Yeah.
20: And he'd been sent to Darwin for being a bit of a naughty boy wherever he was, I think probably in Canberra, and they sent him up to Darwin to sort himself out.
2: I'm not sure he spent a lot of time in the gym, Rick. Good on you, Rick. It's a great story, mate. Really appreciate it. A few people have met Shane Warne under all sorts of circumstances. Affable bloke. Michael, good morning.
21: Hi, guys. How are you?
2: Good, mate.
21: Well, in 1996, I was... this is when the Crows were going really badly, and we were at a work show at the Grand Hotel, and there's a group of people, workmates, had a room there, and they said, I'll go and get a guitar, we'll go have a few songs. So I went down, hopped back in the lift with a guitar, and then suddenly I had a tap on the shoulder, and said, g'day, mate, how are you? And it's Kevin Sheedy and the entourage. And it's like, oh, my God, Kevin. And I feel like, when are you going to come and coach the Crows, you know, coming? Anyway, we got off at the same level, surprisingly. And I said, oh, Kevin. I just said, Kevin, like, come back. And he knew straight away. He asked his entourage to keep going. And I said, look, just wait there for a minute. I'll just go in and tell everyone, just have a joke sort of thing. I said, went in and said, I just invited Kevin Sheedy back for drinks and stuff like that. Everyone sort of laughed and scoffed at me. But then he walked in, they nearly fell off their chairs. It was so, the look on their face was priceless.
0: So he came to your room?
21: Yeah, he just came to our room. He's a bit tipsy, I think. So I'm not sure his guard was up much. But anyway, we're a group of teachers, so, you know, we're all safe. Anyway, he came in, he pulled up a chair. We gave him a glass of port. He sat down for 20 minutes and had a chat with us. So I can believe it.
2: That's brilliant.
0: That's awesome.
2: The super coach. Thank you, Michael. Keep the stories coming in at 8223 0000. Our next guest told a story, and it's led to some change that will probably save lives. Paul Smith is a motorcyclist who regularly uses Ridley Road near Manham. And this is, I've said in recent weeks, and it's been the subject of political inquiry in Canberra and so forth, and social media has its drawbacks, but Paul Smith's use of it has probably saved lives, because the way in which he detailed, one, the issues potholes pose for motorcyclists specifically, how dangerous and deadly they can be, and B, how even once they appear to have been fixed, if it's done shoddily, they can be just as bad as they were in the first instance. It's a remarkable detailing of what's happened, and it sounds like the government are now going to go back and fix the job properly. Paul Smith, good morning to you.
6: G'day, guys.
2: Mate, you've done remarkable work here, I think. And you know better than anyone how dangerous these things can be. For those of our listeners who haven't seen your video, describe the potholes, because I think we picture these potholes being little dinner plates, but what you saw, what you were having to negotiate on Ridley Road looked like they were, you know, some kind of, the earth had been gored out from beneath you.
6: Oh, it was crazy. It was, you could fit a car inside the pothole, basically. Yeah, I couldn't believe it. I'd been told on a Thursday, I think it was, that there was a big pothole that they'd fixed and it had crashed out by that afternoon. So I went out on the Friday to have a look and it was pretty ordinary. And, well, that's an understatement. And so I posted about it on Friday, and it was quite a big, big, dangerous pothole, a killer. And so that my post on my photography page, Jubba Photography, went viral, and I was told, the news picked it up, and I was told they were going out to fix it on the Saturday. Now, I had football photography commitments, so I didn't do anything Saturday, but I thought I'll go out Sunday and have a look. And what I saw was just beyond belief. What they'd apparently fixed on the Saturday was well and truly gone on the Sunday when I went out and had a look. And I reposted, and it's subsequently gone viral and getting a little bit of attention now.
0: Why did you... It wouldn't even cross my mind to post it on social media, Paul. Were you posting it to sort of let people know, or were you hoping that it would gain some traction?
6: No, it was just me having a grumpy rant, I guess, really, because I've had a near-fatal motorbike accident in the past, and it's left me with lifelong issues. Now, so things like that, anything to do with safety on a motorcycle is... It triggers me. So I had a bit of a rant, and to let locals know that it was there, obviously, because if you come across it at overnight time or you don't know it's there, it will kill someone.
2: Well, so is 110 there, Paul?
6: Yeah, I think so, 100, 110.
2: Yeah, okay.
0: Yep. Gosh, yeah.
6: Now, when I went out on the Sunday and re-shot it, because I'm a bit of a photographer, I'm always shooting stuff. So I went back out and I'd shot that, and I went further along Ridley Road shooting, and I turned around to head back into Manham. And even though I knew that big, big pothole was there, coming up to it, you don't see it until the very last minute. Now, they had some those yellow signs a while back from it, but nothing whatsoever beside it, no witches' hats, no signs, nothing. And as you may have seen from the photos, you hear that, even in a car, if you hit it, it's going to get messy. Mm. But on a bike, it's a showstopper, you know?
2: It's a double whammy too, because in the first instance, yes, you get a pothole and it's deadly. The thing that makes your story worse, though, is they did such a shoddy job. Somewhere on someone's spreadsheet, they would have said, oh, that one's fixed.
0: Tick, yeah.
6: Absolutely.
2: But it wasn't fixed. It was just as, when they fixed it, inverted commas, it was as bad as when it was first done.
6: Absolutely. And this road is notorious for the damage. Like, it's not like they don't know, because they've started using it as a truck route. So that road's not built to take 100-ton road trains. Mm. You know what I mean? And the company that run all the road maintenance, as far as I understand, they've got the monopoly on all the roadworks in SA, the whole network, the Downer Group.
2: Right.
6: So there's plenty of other local contractors that are quite happy, willing and very much more able to do these roadworks around the place, but they can't get a look in because the Downer Group have got the monopoly.
2: Yeah, well, we might make some further inquiries about that, Paul, the nature of who's responsible for what work and how that is divvied up, because these are all worthy conversations to have, and we thank you for bringing to our attention something that is very, very important. And without your pictures, I think the pictures are what make that story, yeah. Because in the absence of them, I wouldn't be picturing a pothole a car can fit inside, that's for sure. And that's really, he's standing inside one of them.
0: Yeah.
2: Sort of explains that. Hey, Paul, thank you for that, mate. Really appreciate it. Let's talk about the weather. Ursula Connor at the Bureau of Meteorology joins us. Another nice day on the way, Ursula.
7: Yeah, that's right. Starting off in the city at around 10 degrees, but it gets pretty cold if you're up in the hills. Places like Mount Lofty, only around 3 degrees at the moment, but it's a very clear day out there. We'll see a lot of sunshine, temperatures warming up to 20 degrees in the city. Glenelg going for 19, Elizabeth 21, Noarlunga 19, and up at Mount Barker 19 degrees as well today. And, that story really continues for the week. A pretty sunny and dry week ahead. We're really going to start to see those temperatures climbing through the back half of the week, expecting maximum temperatures in the high 20s or even low 30s from Thursday through to next Monday.
2: All right, good stuff, Ursula. Thank you. Let's head to SAPOL. Senior Constable Liam Bennett joins us. Liam, three teens have been arrested in the northern suburbs.
8: Yeah, that's right. It was just before 3 o'clock this morning that police spotted a stolen BMW sedan on Grand Junction Road at Wingfield. Now, patrols covertly followed the vehicle and successfully deployed road spikes at Jepps Cross. The BMW was abandoned with shredded tyres a short time later at Walkley Heights, and police established cordons searching the area and locating two suspects on Dean Street. A 15-year-old Gillis Plains boy was arrested by police dog Echo, while a 17-year-old Rillington boy was found hiding in a nearby yard. Now, police had earlier seen a stolen Subaru travelling in convoy with the BMW, and this Subaru was actually sighted on Wright Road and pursued a short distance before blowing a tyre at Paraka. Now, the driver of this vehicle, a 15-year-old Wimvale boy, he was arrested after allegedly attempting to flee over a fence. Now, he was charged with illegal use of a motor vehicle and bailed to the youth court, while the Gillis Plains boy and Rillington boy were charged with serious criminal trespass and illegal use, and they also were bailed to the youth court at a later date.
0: Tell us what happened in Coober Pedy when a driver was pulled over.
8: Yeah, this one was just before 8:30 last night when police attended Hutchinson Road in Coober Pedy after reports that a driver appeared intoxicated behind the wheel of his Toyota Ute. Patrols quickly located the vehicle and conducted a breath test, and the man recorded a blood alcohol reading of 0.191, so almost four times the legal limit. He was reported for drink driving, issued a 12-month immediate loss of licence, and had his vehicle impounded for 28 days.
2: And this is an interesting one, Liam. Some scammers have been trying to imitate SAPOL.
8: Yeah, that's right. We're really urging the community to be vigilant following reports that, as you said, scammers are posing as South Australia police. Now, we've recently received reports that scammers are modifying their caller ID as to make it appear that calls are coming from us. Now, we're just reminding the public that caller ID information can be manipulated and shouldn't be relied on as proof that a call is legit. We will never call members of the public out of the blue accusing them of crimes or requesting that they pay us money. So we just are warning the community to be very wary of unsolicited calls. Don't provide your personal or banking information over the phone. And if you're unsure about whether a call is genuine, hang up and call police via a number on the internet as listed on our SAPOL website. Anyone who thinks they've been scammed should report it to police or visit cyber.gov.au.
0: So, Liam, when you say the caller ID has been manipulated, does that mean when someone's phone is ringing, it says SA Police?
8: Yeah, so it'll either say SA Police or it'll be one of our approved numbers. So, for example, the number for the Elizabeth Police Station, they can display that as the caller ID, so it appears that the Elizabeth Police are calling someone. So, look, it's pretty crafty. It really encourage people to be on the lookout for it. We don't call people out of the blue asking for money. So, if you think that you you're being scammed or someone's trying to pretend they're us, give us a call on, as I said, our number's listed on our website.
2: Yeah. That's really scary. Thank you, Liam. Senior Constable Liam Bennett there from SAPOL. Let's check traffic. Long live recreation and the all-new RAV4 plug-in hybrid at Jarvis Toyota, Brighton Road, Somerton Park.
9: In the city, a crash, Pulteney Street near Carrington Street getting cleaned up at the moment. Plimpton Park, Caboose Water Main, Marion Road near Shakespeare Avenue. Speed and lane restrictions affecting outbound. And Port Adelaide, some parts of Commercial Road near the rail line and the shopping centre are closed due to sewer works. Detours in place. Early morning camera today, Main North Road at Blakeview. 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Adelaide's most accurate traffic. On 5AA.
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2: 2-7, grand final. Clue number 7 is coming up a little bit later in the morning. Stay listening. These clues are going to start getting very, very obvious.
0: Someone's got to win it. Someone needs to go to Melbourne this weekend.
2: We can't give it away any later than Friday, even that.
0: Just ring in today with the right answer, please.
2: Yeah, please. It'll make life a lot easier for us.
0: For my OCD, someone needs a little bit of notice.
2: You would not be able to handle packing the day before, would
0: absolutely
2: you?
0: Absolutely not.
2: All right, let's go to McGill. Joan, who did you get to meet?
25: I got to meet Sarah Jessica Parker in New York. And the story goes, we're in, obviously, New York, and we went to the Empire State Building and lined up and went up the lift. And when we got to the top of the lift and went past, the concierge gentleman, he said, oh, you're very lucky. There's someone really important up on here, an actress. And he said, to do with New York. And I went, oh, Sleepless in Seattle, Meg Ryan. So I was looking for Meg Ryan, and I'm walking around around that area, and then all of a sudden I'm walking along and I stood there, and then I looked to the side and there's this person with her assistant with an umbrella, and I went, I know you. And I said, oh, I know you. I actually said that to her. And she looked at me, and then I realised it was Sarah Jessica Parker, and I realised the guy got the actress wrong. And then I went, oh, hi, I'm Joan, I'm from Australia, which is the most dumbest thing to say in the world. And I got all flustered and that, and then she said goodbye and walked off.
2: Oh.
25: But the next part was the funniest. My husband comes along and I said, you're never going to guess who I just met. And then all of a sudden she went down the lift and another lift came up full of paparazzi with the biggest cameras and things, and I went, ha, ha, ha, I got to meet her and you didn't.
2: That is remarkable.
0: I'm Joan from Australia. Lucky you didn't introduce yourself as Joan from McGill.
25: Oh, I know, but what a dumb thing to say. I mean, how I was sort of like, that's the first thing that came to my mind, you know.
0: Yeah.
25: You most probably thought, oh, an Aussie, ooh.
2: Good on you, Joan.
25: Anyhow, that's my story.
2: Did you worry you were going to become a storyline with Sex and the City somehow?
25: Well, maybe if the paparazzi had got up there, I might have got in one of the paparazzi.
2: Yeah, no, you could have been.
25: No, they'd already gone. I was boring.
2: Good on you, Joan. That's great. I keep them coming in. The times you got to meet people and had a chat, albeit brief, with some of these exchanges.
0: Or maybe embarrassing.
2: It were embarrassing. Some of these exchanges are priceless.
0: That bad.
2: No, it's not that bad. People have made much bigger fools of themselves. Let's take a break. Back shortly.
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5: A man has been charged after a child was shot in the face in Sydney's northwest. Dusty Fitzpatrick reports.
12: Emergency services were called to an apartment block at Norwest to reports of a shooting. An 11-year-old boy was found inside with a gunshot wound to his face and neck. He remains in hospital in a critical condition. Three 18-year-old men were arrested at the scene. One of them has now been charged with concealing a serious indictable offence. He's been refused bail and is due to face court today. The two other men have been released pending further inquiries.
5: Three teenagers have been arrested after police tracked two stolen cars across Adelaide's northern suburbs overnight. Just before three, they spotted a stolen BMW on Grand Junction Road at Wingfield. It was successfully spiked at Jepps Cross, but continued for a short distance on shredded tyres before being abandoned at Walkley Heights. Police set up cordons and commenced a search, arresting a 15-year-old Gillis Plains boy and a 17-year-old from Ridleyton. Senior Constable Liam Bennett says police had earlier observed a stolen Subaru travelling with the BMW. It was pursued for a short distance before suffering a blown tyre on Muriel Drive at Paraka.
13: Now, the driver of this vehicle, a 15-year-old Wimvale boy, he was arrested after allegedly attempting to flee over a fence. Now, he was charged with illegal use of a motor vehicle and bailed to the youth court, while the Gillis Plains boy and Ridleyton boy were charged with serious criminal trespass and illegal use, and they also were bailed to the youth court at a later date.
5: Police have issued a warning about phone scammers posing as SA police. They've received multiple reports of a scammer modifying a caller ID to appear as though it's from SAPOL. Modifying the caller ID is a simple technique which can be used by scammers as a way of making a call or SMS appear to be from a reputable agency. Police say never trust the caller ID, and if you're unsure, hang up and contact police on a known number. Australia's Prime Minister is among 22 world leaders who've released a unified plea for guardrails on AI. The leaders warn the growth of the technology could outpace humans' ability to manage emerging risks. Anthony Albanese is in New York, where AI is expected to be high on the agenda at the UN General Assembly. He says we can't let the technology expand unchecked.
26: If it's going to be successful, then we need to make sure that humans are at the centre of everything that occurs.
5: A plan to allow Australians to use their superannuation as collateral for a mortgage is being considered by the Coalition. Shadow Housing Minister Andrew Bragg will use a speech to float the proposal, which hasn't officially been adopted yet. One Nation recently announced plans which would allow renters and mortgage holders to access their super early. And research has revealed a major knowledge gap for Australians regarding our native wildlife. Analysis from the Invasive Species Council shows roughly one in four don't know bandicoots, only call Australia home, and one in three for quolls. Rewilding manager Rob Brewster says there needs to be greater pride in our wildlife.
27: One of our ideas is to have on our birth certificates a totem animal assigned.
14: to people when they're born, so they can indeed have something that connects them to a species in their local region.
5: Turning to 5AA Sport.
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16: Thank you, Kendall. Nick Dacos has paid tribute to his family after winning his first Brownlow medal in a record-breaking count. Eddie Summerfield reports.
17: The Collingwood superstar led for 23 of the 24 rounds, Nick Dacos winning the Brownlow with 47 votes, the most in history.
19: It's something that I genuinely have to pinch myself.
17: The 23-year-old finishing 11 votes clear of Cat Bailey-Smith, Western Bulldogs captain Marcus Bontempelli 2 votes further back, kicking the footy with dad Peter and brother Josh, an essential after school on the way to the AFL.
19: Josh and I were trying to do some set shot practice. Pretty quickly we were kicking out and dad was kicking dribble kicks from the boundary.
17: Even after a brief stint as a Carlton fan.
19: Started walking around the house singing da-da-da-da-da. I'm not kidding, Dad was treating me like a COVID patient.
17: Dacos winning his first Brownlow medal after finishing runner-up the past two seasons.
16: Well, meantime, the preparations continue ahead of this week's grand final. It's looming as a big night for Lachie Neale, who will front the tribunal in a bid to have a one-week ban for striking overturned. Under pressure, FIFA President Gianni Infantino is proposing an external review of how football's international governing body operates and says he's open to reform. Meantime, Mo Touré and Alexander Robertson have withdrawn from the Socceroos squad to play Brazil in a friendly on Friday night due to injury. In the NBL, the Tassie Jack Jumpers have defeated the Southeast Melbourne Phoenix. That was 96-91. And the Aussie Diamonds will this morning announce their playing squad for this year's Constellation Cup. And that's the 5AA Sport.
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9: In the city, a crash Pulteney Street near Carrington Street getting cleaned up at the moment. Plimpton Park, Caboose Water Main, Marine Road near Shakespeare Avenue. Speed and lane restrictions affecting outbound. And Port Adelaide, some parts of Commercial Road near the rail line and the shopping centre are closed due to sewer works. Detours in place. Early morning camera today, Main North Road at Blakeview. 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Adelaide's most accurate traffic on 5AA.
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5: To the weather, a sunny day and 20, mostly sunny tomorrow, 25, partly cloudy on Thursday, 29 and 27 for Friday. At the moment, 11 on 5AA, always Adelaide.
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21: 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You're simply the
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2: 8:07, good morning to you. Joining us for the first time on a very sunny Tuesday morning, the 22nd of September. Sunny today, not as warm as it's going to get over the course of the week, but it's sort of the start of the really nice days as we head into what could be a record-breaking late September period. Grand final this weekend. The good news, if you are just tuning in, the tickets haven't gone off yet. In fact, today's clue is still out in the ether. We haven't yet put it through the microphone. So 8223 0055 is what you want to have plugged into your phone. Don't call now, but when we give away clue number 7, that will be your cue to give us a buzz, and maybe today's the day you can pack your bags and plan a trip to the AFL Grand Final.
0: And there are what I think some pretty glaringly obvious answers, performers that have not been mentioned yet.
2: Yes.
0: One of them may or may not have already been mentioned today, inadvertently, during the show.
2: Oh, what a clue.
0: We've been talking about when you met your idols or when you accidentally ran into someone famous, and one of them was a chance meeting here in Adelaide, and as soon as I read that text, I thought,
2: does it tick some boxes?
0: Ticks a few boxes for the grand final performer.
2: I like that. I like what you've done there, Stacey. You've just done a sophisticated David Pemberthy where he blurts out the potential answer and you've kind of just breadcrumbed it. I don't mind that at this stage of the competition.
0: Sort of subliminal messaging.
2: Yeah, that was good. You pay attention to the program. So that'll come up a little bit later. Phil Currie in the nation's capital, got a trial by a jury before 8. We'll give away $100 worth of Samtas seafood. We're going to, in a moment, talk about the CBD. I find this fascinating because we have managed to have a data point that encapsulates something that I think we've all felt over the last few years. Foot traffic, according to the advertiser, in the CBD has fallen by almost 17 million visitors since 2023. 17 million. So Kepler Analytics published this data for the Adelaide City Council. Visitor numbers were 138.8 million in 2023, dropped 130.6 in 2024, and down to 120 million last year.
0: That's a big drop.
2: That is a significant drop off. We're not talking over a decade. That's over two and a half years. Do you live in the city, folks? Do you run a business? Did you used to go to the city? If not, why have you stopped going? Is it something you've noticed? Have you got a theory around why that might be the case? Let us know. 8223 0000. We'll be chatting about that in just a moment. We'd love your theories on that, because I think we've all observed this, but I'm not sure if there's a consensus on the reasons, but there are they are many and varied, and yours is as good as anyone's. 0408 08 1395 for that as well. There's a really curious situation playing out in the United States at the moment that we may see more of. In fact, we are seeing more of here in Australia. None as dramatic, though, as the US president banning media outlets from attending his press conferences and, and from covering him. This is now the subject of a lawsuit. CNN, Politico and MSN Now suing the Trump administration after he announced on Truth Social that they were barred from the White House. They weren't allowed to attend. He said they wrote fictional lies about his team, and he has made the point that you can't report fake news and get away with it. That's basically the justification. They put out a joint statement today saying they're pursuing legal action to, quote, defend the principle that the government does not decide what the press reports. Now, the First Amendment specifically refers to the freedom of the press in the United States. In this curious term, the First Amendment forbids the government from abridging the freedom of the press. And historically, that's been interpreted as, well, you can't dictate or attempt to dictate through pressure what gets reported. So there is legal precedent of this, but there is this is playing out in a very practical and more immediate way for the US president at the moment, because the press pool, this is so that not every television crew on earth turns up to his press conferences. They have a pool. So they share a camera and they draw from that, and that's managed by different networks and people at different times. The press pool has said, well, so long as our members are being banned or any of our members, none of us are turning up.
0: Yeah.
2: Notably, the press pool, and you discovered this, Stace, a moment ago, it's managed right now by Fox News. Is that right?
0: Yeah. So the quote in the Fin Review this morning, effective today, the TV pool will not be covering events designated as pool coverage of the president. And that's the Washington bureau chief at Fox News, Brian Boughton, who's written that. He is also the current TV pool chair. So all the networks get together and they're all in this pool. And at the moment it's being run by Fox News. So that head cameraman at Fox News has said, you know what? We're not covering what the president does while he bans our colleagues.
2: So what does that mean in practice? Well, have a listen to this. The president has been earlier this morning at a ribbon-cutting ceremony that would usually be covered by all the networks. See if you can have a listen to what he says.
6: Yeah, okay, so there's no microphone because the pool cameras aren't there. So maybe, Tim, this is one example of it backfiring just a little bit. Pick up on some of the things Michael was saying. And obviously the ramifications are right here. Can't hear what the president's saying.
2: So that's that's Newsmax trying to cover this event, but there's no microphone. No one knows.
0: They can't hear what's going on.
2: We'll have to see how that plays out. Now, the reason that's interesting in an Australian context is Pauline Hanson has started this process of saying The Guardian and ABC at various points aren't allowed at press conferences. We haven't seen the press band together so much here yet like they have in the United States, but I wonder if we'll see extensions of both this behaviour from both elected officials and indeed the media in the future here in Australia. It's an interesting one to watch.
0: And as you just heard, if you're going to ban media from covering things you don't want them to cover, it'll also backfire and they won't cover things you want them to cover, like a ribbon-cutting ceremony or an opening of a new building. Or, you know, we see politicians all the time wearing hard hats and high vis. They won't be covering that either.
2: And well done to Fox News. One of their principles, whether you like it or not, and there's plenty of times I think people who, in this occasion, would agree with them have disagreed with them, they are free speech people. That's one of their tenets. And they will free speech to say things that aren't politically correct, but free speech nonetheless. So I think well done to them for sticking to their guns and saying in this case, well, hey, that's our core principle here. And we've been aligned on many things when that comes up. On this one, we're not. Interesting. Let's talk about the city. The city, is it dying? 17 million fewer visitors since 2023. Tony O'Connell from O'Connell Meats knows the city better than anyone. A wonderful contributor to 5AA over the years. O'Connell Meats is just sensational. Tony, good morning.
7: Morning, Stace. How are you?
2: Yeah, we're well. The markets, I wonder if the market's its own little ecosystem in the city. To get to the market, you have to travel through it. Does this make sense to you that there's 17 million fewer people coming to the city year on year?
7: Oh, yes. Since COVID, there's a lot of working at home. We've really felt that the lunchtime trade is not there what we used to have. And like Adelaide's building is going ahead in leaps and bounds, which is fantastic. But, you know, that creates a lot of alleyways that aren't open anymore. And one building goes up, you can't walk in front of that for 2 years and that, and people's habits change. And we are creatures of habit. If you can't park in your same car park, if you can't go to the same area where you go, you sort of go elsewhere. And you've noticed that in a long way. But the beauty of that is, as it gets built up, we're bringing more and more people into the city, which is fantastic, especially in the little heart of Adelaide here, right around the Central Market, where the building's going up and we have a lot of people above us and around us, which is good in one way. But it takes time to get there, yeah. But we've noticed since that working from home is a huge thing for us.
0: I was going to say, Tony, so when you're talking, because I know you've got a lot of regular customers who come back each week or, you know, once a month when they come into the Central Markets to do their shopping, what are you hearing from them as to why they're not coming in as regularly as they would? Is it we're getting a lot of text messages?
7: Harder to get in here, Stace. Honestly, yeah. If you hop in your car and sort of start off from somewhere and work out how many lights you've got to get through, and it is very hard to get right into the Central Market here, especially if you know car traffic lights. But an online shopping space, that's really had an effect with us too. You can buy online now. The Central Market's got a great online shopping menu, which you can buy all the products from in the market, and we do that. But, that stops people from coming into the market, doesn't it? So you don't have to come in anymore. But all those things are against us. Online shopping is huge. You look at the amount of trucks that are delivering now into the suburbs. It is big. But there's nothing like coming to the market and buying it and touching it and feeling it and seeing what they've got there. It's the best place.
2: Yeah, yeah. I think in the market you'll be somewhat quarantined from these things because it's such a unique and wonderful experience.
0: But it's a destination.
2: That's right. Yeah. You make a day of going there. If you're just doing a normal shop for other things, I think that's when outlets run into problems. Not through their own creation, just the environment. Paul Bully runs the photo co camera house. Paul, good morning to you. What are you seeing in the city?
8: Yeah, pretty similar to everything Tony was saying. Everything's just slowly dropping off. But like the market's such a, someone mentioned the word destination. It's lovely here, and it'd be great to see more people coming into the market. But yeah, we do need better parking and a few other little things to help incentivize people come experience the market.
0: Parking is the big one that seems to be coming through on the text line. What is it, do you think, Paul? Is it lack of or is it too expensive? It does seem to be a huge issue for people because you can park for free at a suburban shopping centre.
8: Yeah, all of the above. I've tried to push for this to come back, and with there was one little incentive that was run 5-10 years ago. I'm sure callers would remember better than me, but just the old school stamp where you'd go to a store, you'd spend a few dollars here and there at a store, and you'd get a stamp from the store on your little card, and then you'd go upstairs and you'd have 2 hours free parking. So the parking was reserved just for shoppers of the market, and that was great. But then the boom gates, everything went electronic. It was too hard to facilitate this, but I'd love to somehow work out a way to bring that back, and I'm sure that could help.
2: That's a great idea.
0: It is.
2: Paul, thank you, and big thank you to Tony O'Connell as well. Our listeners, I mean, the target audience for this are the people listening to this program, so let's read through these texts because I think they're as illuminating as anything.
0: Yep. Nathan, U-Park prices have gone up quite a bit in recent times. This person says, It's no wonder visitors' numbers are down in the CBD. Not only is it difficult to find a car park, but car parking fees are horrendous when suburban shopping centres offer it for free. It's a no-brainer. That's Rod in Vale Park. Andrew, it's no wonder fewer people come when the council have been told they don't want people driving into the city. They've installed bike lanes in the main streets and it makes it harder for people to park. It really seems like parking is the main thread as to why fewer people are coming into the city. And you know what? I was thinking about it the other day. The digital parking meters that the council installed a few years ago are the most annoying thing. Remember back in the day where humans used to interact with each other and you would park in a spot, and it happened to me so many times. Someone would be leaving and they'd say, I've got half an hour left on this ticket.
2: Yeah, take the ticket.
0: Yeah, and you'd go, I only want to run in and pick something up, and you'd share tickets with each other. They've taken away that option of just being a decent human and the luck of the draw that you might jag something like that with someone handing you their ticket. Now you have to overpay because you don't want to underpay in case you get a ridiculous fine. And have you seen that car that the council has driving around?
2: No.
0: It is a car, and I reckon it's got about 20 cameras on its roof, so there doesn't even have to be a parking meter reader person coming up and looking
2: at your
0: car.
2: What, it's like a mobile... It's parking like inspector
0: a
2: terminator.
0: Inspector in a car with cameras all over it. So it reads a red Joe depending on where you're parked. I don't even know what types of offences it will pick up, but it has
2: what
0: about 20
2: nightmare.
0: Cameras over the top of it. So it's just one person all day. They just drive the streets of Adelaide picking up people doing things wrong, and they send out fines to your registered address.
2: Well, I think if the most sophisticated piece of technology you have is the one that is for fining people, not for people paying for tickets, then that goes some way to answering the question as to why people aren't coming into the city. Scott says, guys, if someone has to traverse from Melbourne Street past the zoo and up to Carrington Street every Thursday night, they've made driving the city such a nightmare deliberately. Why would you go to town? Is it for the joy of pulling your hair out while you drive? Or the bank loan you'll have to take out to park? And that's if you can even find a park.
0: Well, we say the council has a lot to answer for with some of this. And Patrick Maher, councillor with Adelaide City Council, has called in. Good morning to you, Patrick Maher.
3: Good morning, 5AA. How are you going?
0: Yeah, good. Thank you.
2: You've probably just heard a lot of these texts. They're all hitting on a similar vein, Patrick. It's about the cost of parking and the availability of parking. What would you say to that?
3: So it's a complex issue, right? Because we've got somewhere around 56,000 car parks in the city, which is the most per capita of any capital city in Australia. So we have quite a lot of car parking.
0: And how many
3: and we
0: of
3: also
0: them are
3: know
0: free?
3: That?
0: How many of those 56,000 are free car parks?
3: Well, the ones that are free are always full. That's the other thing. So we've got to balance how they are used. At the moment, we've got that many on-street car parks and that many car parks that we've got a certain amount of control over with the U-Park system. Because we're running a commercial enterprise, we actually have to be a responsible contributor to that industry. So we can't undercut, say, Wilson or any of the other car park operators. So we have to play fair, basically. Otherwise, we'll get in trouble with those entities. So it's not a matter of U-Park can go up or down as easily as people might think we could do that. There's a little bit more detail there that we can't always do what people want us to do.
0: It just sounds like the justification the airlines use for dynamic pricing, though. More competition, they put their prices up. That means we have to put our prices up.
3: Sure, but we have a different responsibility as a government entity, so it's not quite the same argument.
0: What responsibility? Charge people through the nose for parking?
3: Sorry?
0: What's the responsibility you have as to why you can't reduce parking prices?
3: Because we have to play within the rules as a government. So we're not a commercial entity. We're a government. We don't have a profit motive. So that means that when we're competing within a different industry, like we are with the U-Park, we can't just reduce the parking prices to zero. That would undercut all the other entities in that space. So we're actually not allowed to do that.
0: By who's telling you you're not allowed to do that?
3: It's a prudential rule.
0: Sorry?
3: It's one of our prudential authority rules that we have to
0: comply with. One of your own rules that you've set for yourself.
3: Not ours. It's any government will have a similar problem.
0: So the state government is state
3: government operating in a commercial entity.
0: Sorry, just trying to get to the bottom of this. Is it the state government preventing you from reducing parking prices in the city?
3: No, you're oversimplifying that. Any government operating within a commercial space has to be a responsible contributor to that commercial space.
0: I'm not oversimplifying anything. I'm trying to understand what you're saying, and you're speaking in bureaucratic jargon. If you can use plain words for our listeners, Who is it that's preventing you from reducing the parking prices? Is it Adelaide City Council or state government?
3: There are state and federal laws that we must comply with. Because we're a government and we're competing in what is a commercial operation, because we don't have a profit motive, there's no reason for us to put the prices at $100 an hour or $0 an hour. We could do that at any time, except for the fact that we're competing with other commercial entities. So we're not able to just do what we want. We do have to be a fair contributor to those industries when we're participating in them.
2: Even if it comes to the... I guess the thing people are struggling to pass is that even at the expense of the viability of CBD businesses.
3: Well, so that's another argument there. So we've got 56,000 car parks. A lot of them are free. A lot of them are timed. A lot of them are not necessarily the right kind of car park at the right time, at the right location. So about 6 months ago, I put forward a new policy, a new parking policy, which was adopted. It's been funded in this budget. So by the end of this current financial year, we'll have a new curbside and parking management policy. And what that's going to do is it's going to mean that we can analyse how our existing parking is working, whether it is working, are we getting the right kind of people parking in the right kind of spaces, the right time, at the right location. So about 6 months ago, I put forward a new policy, a new parking policy, which was adopted. It's been funded in this budget. So by the end of this current financial year, we'll have a new curbside.

0: where you only need to pop into the store, drop your items off, and then pop back in the car. Now, it might be totally appropriate for a 15-minute car park to be right in front of that store. But if you've got a four-hour car park, someone is going to go and park there to go and do a longer activity, and that particular business is not going to get the benefit of having a car park nearby.
1: I think the only analysis you need is that 17 million fewer people have decided to come into the city, and everyone is telling us it's because of parking. So we'll wait to see what the City Council comes up with. Thank you, Adelaide City Councillor Patrick Marler. Wow. We will get to some of those texts, but first we need to check traffic. Long Live Recreation and the all-new RAV4 plug-in hybrid at Jarvis Toyota, Brighton Road, Somerton Park.
2: Morning there in the city. A crash, Pulteney Street near Carrington Street, Plimpton Park, versus Watermain, Marrowin Road near Shakespeare Avenue. Got speed and lane restrictions through there. And Port Adelaide, some parts of Commercial Road near the Rhine Line and the shopping centre are closed due to Sewerworks detours in place. Busy South Road, Tonsley with the camera this morning, Maryvale Road at Athelstan. It's Travel Tuesday at Flight Centre. Fly to Auckland one way from $247 per person today only at Flight Centre. Adelaide's most accurate traffic. On 5AA.
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0: New South Wales detectives are believed to be looking for a person who fled the scene of a shooting in Sydney's northwest. An 11-year-old boy is in a critical condition in hospital after being hit in the face and neck at a home in Norwest. An 18-year-old man was arrested at the scene and charged with concealing a serious indictable offence. A man's in hospital after a serious e-scooter crash in Adelaide's north. More from David Bruce.
2: A 40-year-old man is fighting for life in hospital after the e-scooter he was riding crashed at Mawson Lakes. The accident happened just after 5 p.m. yesterday at the intersection of University Boulevard and Main Street. The man is said to be in a critical condition. Multiple roads were closed in the area, causing traffic chaos. It's the latest serious e-scooter incident after Brody Rieger died while commuting to work in July. The 36-year-old, who worked at Amiga Foods at Hindmarsh, died after his scooter collided with a truck at Salisbury.
0: Three teenagers have been arrested and two stolen cars seized in the northern suburbs overnight. Just before three, police spotted a stolen BMW on Grand Junction Road at Wingfield and deployed road spikes. The car was dumped at Walkley Heights and a 15-year-old Gillis Plains boy and a 17-year-old from Ridleyton were arrested. Police had earlier observed a stolen Subaru travelling in convoy with the BMW. It was pursued for a short distance before blowing a tyre in Paraka. The driver, a 15-year-old boy from Winvale, was arrested trying to flee over a fence. The youths are facing a range of charges. Australia's Prime Ministers join more than a dozen world leaders who've issued an urgent plea for global guardrails on AI. The signatories, including Anthony Albanese, warn the growth of the technology could outpace our ability to manage the emerging risks. The leaders have stressed it is a vital technology, but it's important it remain under human direction, oversight and control. Aged care providers, advocates and families will front today's Senate inquiry looking into the Commonwealth Supported Home Program. The program, which helps older people with shopping, transport and meals, is extended till 2029. Shadow Minister for Health and Aged Care, Anne Rustem, says the inquiry is expected to hear serious concerns.
3: We will be hearing from providers who are struggling to implement some really defective reforms that have been pushed on them by the government. But we'll also be hearing from older Australians who are having to pay more for less because these reforms just have not been considered properly.
0: And the BBC has removed crocodile footage mistakenly shown in a report about Rockhampton's Fitzroy River, which is being considered for the 2032 Olympic rowing events. The footage was actually filmed on the Fitzroy River in WA's Kimberley region in a completely different state. Turning to 5AA Sport.
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0: Here's Tom Wren.
4: Thank you, Kendall. Nick Dacos has become the first Collingwood player since Dane Swan to win the Brownlow medal. He did that back in 2011. Dacos polling a record 47 votes, finishing 11 clear of Geelong's Bailey Smith. Well, rising star winner Jacka Smith is committed to getting fitter and faster during the off-season. The Carlton youngster polled 12 votes himself in his first season, including three best-on-ground performances. The 20-year-old already looking ahead to next year under coach Josh Fraser.
5: I'll get fitter, faster and, just come back a little bit stronger as well. They're the main goals sort of in the off-season training block. Just says come back in good nick and push your teammates along as well. And we want to come back and have high training standards.
4: The Lions will host an open training session this morning ahead of Saturday's grand final. Brisbane are out to match the three-peat heroics of Lee Matthews' legendary side when they face Fremantle at the MCG. Matthews says both eras have earned their flags the hard way.
6: This is the eighth grand final the Lions have played in this century, and none of those years has the team finished on top of the ladder. All the glory now is in getting to a grand final, but then playing well on grand final day. And our guys back in the early 2000s were able to do that, and so have the Lions team. And the next challenge, of course, is this week.
4: And, of course, Lachie Neale will front the tribunal this evening to face his one-match ban for striking in a bid to play in the decider. Briefly elsewhere, the Tassie Jack Jumpers have begun their NBL season with a 96-91 point win against the South East Melbourne Phoenix. And in some football, Mo Touré and Alexander Robertson have withdrawn from the Socceroos squad to play Brazil on Friday due to injury. And that's the 5AA Sport.
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7: Morning there at Gould Creek. A two-car head-on smash on One Tree Hill Road near Hanaford Hump Road. In the city, a crash, Pulteney Street near Carrington Street and Plimpton Park, a burst water main today. Marion Road near Shakespeare Avenue. Speed and lane restrictions through there this morning. Port Adelaide, some parts of Commercial Road near the rail line and the shopping centre are closed due to sewer works. And you'll find an early morning Canberra today, Rundle Street at Kemp Town. 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
0: Sunny and 20 today, mostly sunny tomorrow, 25. Partly cloudy on Thursday, 29 and 27 for Friday. At the moment, 12 on 5AA, always Adelaide.
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14: Will Goodings with Stacey Lee. This is 5AA Breakfast. 90 minutes to 8, Phil Currie in a moment, in America following the Prime Minister Anthony Albanese. But let's round out this conversation, Stacey, about 17 million fewer visitors to the city. Our listeners diagnosed it as parking related. I don't think Patrick Mullen from the City Council necessarily disagreed, but just was suggested that they were entirely hamstrung as to what they can do about it.
10: He insinuated or suggested that there's state and federal laws that prevent council from lowering their car parking fees in the city. I found that unlikely. It didn't sound right. And the state government has since been in touch wanting to fact check that. They said that the Local Government Act here expressly allows councils to set fees and charges for facilities they own and operate, and those fees do not have to reflect the cost to council. More importantly, the Adelaide City Council's own documents state that fees for its commercial operations, including the U-Parks, are determined according to market conditions and commercial considerations. So the state government says the suggestion that they're preventing council from determining the charges are not supported by any legislation set at a state government level or by the council's own documents.
14: We received an interesting text from someone saying that he thinks there's some merit to what the councillor was saying with regard to federal law. He says it's Commonwealth law. And he sent through the section of law. I've just done some reading on it with regard to the Productivity Commission's responsibility regarding what they call competitive neutrality for government businesses, significant government businesses. Now, in recent times, the Productivity Commission have investigated cases where significant entities have not demonstrated competitive neutrality. They have been things like the NBN. They have been things like Australia Post, who have been taken by competitors to say, well, hang on, you guys have got this unfair advantage. You're kind of the government and you're crowding out private competition. Now, would the local government and their car parking in the city rise to meet the threshold of a significant business, a significant government business? I'm not sure.
10: Maybe. I just find it unlikely that a federal law would would hamstrung a council when it comes to car parking fees, but hey, happy to be proved wrong on that. I just don't buy the argument that
14: nothing can be done.
10: Adelaide City Council can't lower their fees because it would be bad for business and other competition. If Adelaide City Council was to lower its U-Park fees, do you not think that Wilson's and the other car parking centres in the city would think, oh, well, we need to be a bit more competitive and lower ours?
14: Oh, absolutely, which is what they're afraid of.
10: Yeah.
14: Let's go to Patricia Glenelg. Patricia, good morning.
15: Hi, guys. Look, I just wanted to make a comment. I go into the city to go to the market, and the market's still great, even though it's, you know, under construction, shall we say. But it's still great, and there's still a vibe, and I still love going there. I get on the tram, go into town, go to the market, have something to eat, yada, yada. But there's no... Rundle Mall holds no appeal for me because any of the shops, particularly now that Uniqlo have opened at Marion and you've got David Jones and Maya there, there's really no reason because there's no vibe, I don't think. There is when the fringe is on and when there's stuff happening. And I was comparing it. I go to Melbourne a lot. I've got family there. And when you go, I go into catch the train into Flinders Street. And you walk through all of the alleyways, you know, all of the laneways, and at any time of the day, they are pumping. I don't know where all the people come from. They must be taking lunch breaks at 10 o'clock in the morning or whatever. But they are absolutely pumping. There's people walking. But when you get to Bourke Mall, there's hardly any people. And just recently, I walked through David Jones to go through to the Emporio, which is in the next street over. There was absolutely nobody in David Jones in Melbourne in the city. I didn't see one person. So I think if we want to get more people to the city, we've got to make it more vibrant, more exciting. Or, you know, we've got to create laneways. We've got to create that vibe that people want to go to.
14: You can't just rely on retail. Yeah, thank you, Patricia. That's an interesting thought. Appreciate that. All right, let's park that conversation for a moment. We'll come back to it if you'd like to call us on 8223-0000. Exactly right. And head to the US because Phil Currie for the Fin Review is covering the Prime Minister's trip there. Phil, good morning. What of substance for the Australian taxpayer is going to come out of this trip and the potential representation on the UN Security Council, do you think?
16: Oh, it's always the question when the Prime Ministers are brought in.
14: Yeah.
16: There's no sort of direct link. You can't say whatever, but it's it's the annual United Nations General Assembly, you know, most of the world leaders are here. You know, the Orange Man's turning up in a few hours. It's Monday night here, so the whole thing kicks off tomorrow. So, you know, the Prime Minister's doing what every other world leader's doing, running around, having, you know, speed dating with other world leaders, doing things on the side, you know, doing events on the side and so forth. So today, for example, you know, he met the Europeans. And, you know, so they talk about getting this trade deal through both our parliaments, but we've got problems getting through ours. So there's sort of a direct economic link there. But I guess, you know, the main thing here, Will, is AI. It's just all these big books that are hovering over the whole conference, and I think that's going to affect all of us just in the last few hours. A statement got released between Australia and sort of 21 other nations, you know, calling on sort of some sort of global controls on it, so it doesn't, you know, so to make sure humans stay in control of AI and it doesn't control us. That's a huge issue. You know, there's only a view about a week ago that it can actually wipe out humankind. You know, we've got Donald Trump and Xi Jinping, the Chinese president, are meeting in the White House on Thursday. And both of them are in an arms race on AI, and both of them don't want any controls on it whatsoever. You know, so the rest of the world's really worried. So you can sort of argue, you know, we're here sticking our warring with everyone else and trying to, you know, to control that before it controls us. So there are benefits. They're not immediately tangible, but, you know, everyone's got someone here sort of trying to, you know, do what's best for the outcome for, you know, not just the world, but their own country. So, you know, there's always a lot of cynicism about these things, but I think, yeah, you've got to be at these summits. Could talk about the Adelaide City parking if you're
17: right. Well, is that on the agenda? Yeah.
16: Sorry.
17: That'd get things moving.
16: I was just listening to Patricia. I was at a Uniqlo in Fifth Avenue, New York today, so there you go.
10: Oh, well, there you
17: How's
10: go.
17: The, what's the vibrancy yeah. in New York City? It's all right at the moment?
16: Pretty vibrant.
17: Yeah, pretty vibrant.
16: no lack of people.
10: Phil, yesterday we were talking about the intergenerational report and the fertility rate declining and the big discussion in Canberra yesterday is what can be done to try and improve that. The Treasurer's ruled out bringing back the baby bonus. The opposition's kind of left the door open, did I see?
16: Well, I saw that debate yesterday, Stacey, and I thought this is one of the problems we have now. Like, so if you remember the baby bonus, I think it was about $4,000 or $5,000 if you had a baby. You know, what's happened since then? We've introduced this little thing called paid parental leave. You get like now over $25,000 from the government for having a baby. You know, if you get the government to pay parental leave, which I think everyone's entitled to it, regardless of whether your company gives you one or not, you get like minimum wage for 6 months plus superannuation. And it's sort of, I heard that sort of discussion yesterday, and it's just indicative of just what we call the age of entitlement now, that we just become so accustomed to the government sticking its hand out. We're sticking a hand out for the government. But, you know, what else can we do? I mean, when John Howard gave the baby bonus, it wasn't any paid parental leave. No taxpayer-funded paid parental leave. So I think, you know, you look at that intergenerational report and we're just in huge trouble because of how much money we're going to spend it and how much that's going to cost us over the next 10, 20, 40 years. And, you know, I remember Joe Hockey got in a world of trouble when he was the Treasurer because he suggested that if your employer gave you paid parental leave, then maybe he shouldn't get the taxpayer-funded one as well. And he got his head ripped off. Mm. I think we're now going to have to, you know, we've got to think about it. Well, not just think about it, we've got to actually do something about it because, yeah, I was sort of a bit gobsmacked to sort of hear this debate. You say, oh, just get even more money from the government for having a kid. I mean, it's lovely to get money from the government for lots of things than we do, but we've become so accustomed now to this universal welfare scheme that we sort of forget what we're already getting and we want more. And that's one of the reasons.
10: Rough, though, calling it universal welfare. I mean, a woman can't work if she's having a baby.
16: Sure, but it's not means tested or anything like that. And the point is that
10: it is means tested.
16: Well, not really.
10: The paid parental leave is means tested.
16: Right.
10: Yep.
16: Okay, what I'm saying is if your firm gives you, you know, the original idea of a taxpayer funded parental leave was because if you work for a small business or something and you couldn't, you know, your company couldn't afford to give it to you, but now you sort of get both. I mean, it's great. But exactly your reaction is exactly the one why governments won't confront it.
10: Yeah, 50% of the population needs to take time off to have babies if you want them to keep doing that.
16: I know, but the thing is, it has to. I'm not sort of saying you don't, you shouldn't get it, but should you get both schemes? But this is the thing. It's got to be affordable. I mean, there's, all these things are great. They're not bad ideas, you know, but none of it's, you know, it all has to be paid for. And I just thought it was weird that, you know, someone's saying, hey, how about another $5,000 on top of your paid rental leave? It's just indicative of where we're at. That thing yesterday, that intergenerational report was, I just thought it was terrifying, you know.
14: And it was terrifying, Phil, and part of it was based on what seemed to be pretty heroic assumptions. I mean,
16: the productivity number is just
14: pick a number. It's been 0% for this decade, and they just assume it's going to bounce back to what it was 15 years ago.
16: Exactly. It's just complete la-la land, and it's still a rotten outlook when you have the, you know, when you stake up the productivity assumptions. You know, if you actually put the real ones in there, you don't want to look at those numbers.
14: No.
16: You know, I could tell you there'll be no money for anything, including paid rental leave, in another 20 years, the way we're going. We've got a serious problem. I think we've just got to get away from this mindset of every time there's a problem, we go to the government. You know, we've actually got to sort of get a bit smart about what we're doing, how we're doing things, and, get a bit more heavy hand on things like means testing. But spending's got us into this problem. The government spends like Billy, the solution's got to be not more spending. There's a problem. The main reason people aren't having many kids is because you can't afford a house, right?
10: Yep.
16: You know, young couples aren't having kids because of housing costs. That's a huge problem.
14: Mm. Yeah. This goes to the heart of everything that matters in this country at the moment. Phil, thank you. It's a quite an insightful observation from over there in the US about what's happening back here at home. Phil Currie, the political editor of the Australian Financial Review. I mean, this goes to why we have an inflationary crisis in Australia worse than the rest of the Western
10: right
14: world.
10: Now would be more than inflationary.
14: This is it. So, yeah, $5,000, okay, that's great. Fuel excise cut. Fuel's great when you go fill up your car, but the sum of all these things is every other thing gets a little bit more expensive.
10: Interest rates keep going up.
14: Interest rates keep going up, and you end up worse off.
10: Yeah.
14: So all of these little band-aids are actually adding up to a problem that's significantly greater. It's just death by a thousand cuts, as opposed to, you know, well, I've got to fill up my car, it's going to cost a lot more. Mm. That's so immediate, but the rest of the costs are invisible, and they're killing us. They're killing us at the moment. And that intergenerational report, my goodness, that assumption yesterday we got told about the dependency ratio, which is to say, in simple language, there'll be 7 employed people for every dependent person, that dropping to 3.
10: Mm.
14: Even that's built on this idea that we're suddenly going to be producing at our productivity is going to be at the same rate as it was more than a decade ago. If it was what it is now, it basically paints a picture of an unsustainable country.
10: Yep.
14: An unsustainable country.
10: Yep. Well, where are we getting the workers from? Well, if we're not producing them ourselves.
14: If that report was an ASX document that had been uploaded to say this is our financials, you'd not invest in the company.
10: Mm. Yeah, that's a good point.
14: All right, we're going to check traffic and we'll come back in just a moment. A long live recreation and the all-new RAV4 plug-in hybrid at Jarvis Toyota, Brighton Road, Somerton Park.
7: At Gore Creek, seeing delays of the two-car head-on smash on One Tree Hill Road near Hannaford Hump Road. Plimpton Park, Caboose Water Main to look out for. Maureen Road near Shakespeare Avenue. Busy on South Road at Glandore. Slow Maureen Road at Marion. And a speed camera this morning, Green Hill Road at Burnside. Window seat negotiations going nowhere? Right. Tantrum triggered headache kicking in? That's one for Panadol Extra. 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Adelaide's most accurate traffic on 5AA.
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10: We'll do a little study.
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26: In the criminal justice system, all defendants are innocent until proven guilty, either by confession, plea bargain, or trial by jury. This is one of those trials.
10: I'm a little from column A, little from column B on this one.
2: Oh, I'm all suburbs.
10: When I'm in the city, I'll go down to the mall.
2: All right, let's find out. Jury number one, city or suburbs for shopping?
27: Suburbs, free car parking at West Lakes.
2: Yeah, I'm with you, jury number one. Jury number two, good morning.
28: I like the city, like hence the central market, but what puts me off is the car parking. But we do it very, very on occasion.
2: Okay.
28: But I would like city.
2: All right, jury number three, good morning.
29: Well, I shop in the suburbs, but when I do go to the city, it's quiet. So sometimes I prefer the city because there's no one there.
2: Oh, okay. That's ironic. Jury number four, good morning.
30: Yes, definitely the suburbs, because the suburbs doesn't have the violence that, unfortunately, the city is now inherited.
2: Okay. Thank you, jury number four. Jury number five, city or suburbs for shop?
28: Suburbs. To go into the city, you need a master's degree to work out those parking meters.
10: Yeah.
2: The technology's advanced. It shouldn't be that hard, but they somehow are. Who do we like for the $100 worth of Samtas seafood?
10: I think Jura 3, who likes to come into the city because it's
2: now
10: quiet.
2: Now that it's quiet. That's a sign of the times, isn't it?
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0: Sunny in 20 with the 8 o'clock news. Good morning, I'm Kendall Brettig.
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0: New South Wales police are working to determine what led to a child being shot in the face in Sydney's northwest. More from Dusty Fitzpatrick.
3: The 11-year-old boy was hit in the face and neck at an apartment block at Norwest. The child remains in a critical condition in hospital. Detectives are understood to be looking for a person who fled the scene after the shooting. Three men were arrested at the property. Two of them have since been released without charge. The third 18-year-old has been charged with concealing a serious indictable offence. He's been refused bail and is due to face court today.
0: New figures show foot traffic in Adelaide has plunged by almost 17 million people since 2023. City traders are blaming online shopping and thriving suburban precincts. Tony O'Connell from O'Connell Meats in the Central Market has told Will and Stacey COVID is also to blame.
4: A lot of working at home, we've really felt that the lunchtime trade is not there what we used to have. And like Adelaide's building is going ahead in leaps and bounds, which is fantastic. But, you know, that creates a lot of alleyways that aren't open anymore. And one building goes up, you can't walk in front of that for 2 years and that, and people's habits change. And
0: Australia's one of more than a dozen countries which have signed an urgent plea for global guardrails around AI. The signatories, including Prime Minister Anthony Albanese, say the growth of the technology could outpace our ability to manage the emerging risks. Mr. Albanese says we need to get the balance right while harnessing what the technology can offer.
5: Artificial intelligence has the potential to improve lives, to strengthen our economy and productivity, and to massively advance science and medical breakthroughs. But humans need to be in control of it.
0: The Coalition's expected to float a plan to allow Australians to use superannuation as collateral for a mortgage. The proposal's under consideration but hasn't been formally adopted by the opposition. People wouldn't be able to draw the funds directly from their super account under the plan. Major American TV networks are refusing to cover daily press events with Donald Trump after the US president banned CNN from the White House. ABC, CBS, NBC and Fox News say they will not participate in the daily pool, which takes turns providing TV coverage of presidential events. Vice President J.D. Vance has defended the ban.
6: Well, I take some issue with the premise. So he's not banning media outlets. What he's doing is saying, we're not going to give you special access to the White House if you engage in what is effectively propaganda.
0: Flights have been thrown into chaos in the US after a communications error affected air traffic control systems. New York, Boston and Philadelphia have been the most heavily impacted. The issue is being blamed on a problem with a fibre cable which was accidentally cut. And Julian Assange is going to be a dad for the third time. The WikiLeaks founder and his wife Stella have revealed they're expecting another baby, sharing the news on social media. Turning to 5AA Sport.
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0: Here's Tom Wren.
8: Thank you, Kendall. Footy's Night of Nights has crowned a new champion. Nick Dacos claiming his first Brownlow medal with a record-setting 47 votes, which included a staggering 13 best-on-ground performances. The Magpie handed the award by a former childhood teammate Matt Rowe, which made the win even more special.
9: I never thought I'd be up on this stage. It's something that I genuinely have to pinch myself. And we played together at Carey, so it's very special to also receive the award from Rowley.
8: Audio thanks to Seven. Cat Patrick Dangerfield polled 3 votes. He equaled Gary Ablett Jr. for the most votes polled in Brownlow medal history in the process. They've each got 262. Still on footy, Zach Butters is looking forward to joining the Bont at the Kennel next year. The Port Adelaide champion wooed by the club he grew up supporting with a letter from a young Dogs fan with 20 cents attached, helping the midfielder make up his mind. But it says he got to meet the 11-year-old last week.
9: Yeah, I think I might have to get him some jumper or maybe a pair of boots or something and repay the face. So, I actually met him the other day and he was a great kid. So, yeah, very grateful for that as well.
8: Meantime, Lachie Neale is off to the tribunal tonight as he tries to overturn a one-match ban. That was for striking in the hope of playing in Saturday's decider. Let's go to basketball, and Bullets head coach Will Weaver is set to name a new-look squad tonight when Brisbane tip off their NBL season against the New Zealand Breakers. Excitement's building in the Socceroos camp ahead of their upcoming friendly series against Brazil in Queensland. Australia taking on the five-time world champions in Townsville on Friday and then again in Brisbane next Tuesday. And the final game of week two of the NFL season will kick off later this morning. The New York Giants taking on the LA Rams. And that's the 5AA Sport.
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7: Morning there at Gould Creek. A two-car head-on smash causing quite big delays on One Tree Hill Road near Hanover Hump Road. In the city, a crash, Pulteney Street near Carrington Street. Boost Waterway to look out for today at Plimpton Park, Marion Road at Shakespeare Avenue, and in Port Adelaide, some parts of Commercial Road near the rail line and the shopping centre are closed due to sewer works. Got some detours in place. Early morning camera today, Glenburn Road, Burnside. Window seat negotiations going nowhere? Right. Tantrum triggered headache kicking in. That's one for Panadol Extra. Always read the label and follow the directions for use. Incorrect use could be harmful. Adelaide's most accurate traffic. On 5AA.
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0: Sunny today, heading for 20. Mostly sunny tomorrow, 25. Partly cloudy and 29 on Thursday and 27 for Friday. At the moment, 12 on 5AA, always Adelaide.
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1: 9 minutes after eight, breaking eight coming up in a moment. The 5AA Golf Day is not too far away either. That'll be Friday the 9th of October at the beautiful Glenelg Golf Club. And you could be there if you want to head along. Simply jump on 5AA.com.au and register now, and we might be giving you a buzz this Friday as one of our lucky winners. The winning package includes golf for four, a custom Titleist hat per person, on-course food and beverages, two-course sit-down lunch and beverage package, guest speakers, and we'll be doing the breakfast show there, Stace, on that Friday morning. I hope it's a morning like this.
10: Oh,
1: it might even
10: beautiful.
1: Be hotter the way things are going at the moment. This is quite insane what's happening at the end of this September, with 31 degrees, the forecast for next Monday.
10: Do we get a drinks caddy?
13: I think we're going to have to, just for the purpose of, you know, being hydrated. It's important.
10: Agree.
13: Let's do some texts. There's a lot of really thoughtful texts coming through. Good questions about big pictures, big and small.
10: Yeah. Talking about the economy. This one from Peter. The problem is everyone wanting more but not wanting to pay for it, like wanting first-class hospitals, aged care, childcare, disability care, but not wanting to pay for it, and wealthy people not willing to give up the government and needs to help them in tax relief and discounts on healthcare funds, superannuation tax, discount limits, etc. I think Peter's laid that out pretty well there.
13: Do you know what I think, Peter? And I think this goes to Nathan's text as well. I think the uncomfortable reality about all this government spending, inflation, and the intergenerational productivity loss and whatnot is something no politician will ever say to you because it will lose votes. And I think we need to take responsibility in part ourselves. We are the problem, we the voters, because we vote for the party that spends the most on whatever issue we like. You care about defence, you'll be voting for the one that spends the most on it. You care about healthcare, you'll be voting for the one that spends the most. We have reduced politics in this country down to a spendathon where the most attractive is always who. We have somehow approximated how much a party will spend on something to how much they care about that thing. And this is where we are now.
10: Yeah.
13: We have an inflation crisis. We have an unsustainable budget position. We have a productivity crisis. No one's going to, politics is going to say, we are the problem. We keep voting for this. It's not popular.
10: How do you change it? That's the big issue.
13: Well, maybe it takes some leadership and some gumption and some quality leaders to make the case in plain English to Australians that sometimes you will benefit long term by doing something that might harm you in the short term.
10: Might be tough right now.
13: It's just really hard to. No one's been good at. Let's put it this way: no one's been good enough to make that pitch.
10: No.
13: Let's alleviate some of the burden on us, the voter. No one's been good enough. That's a hard sell. We need someone to make it, or we need some sort of collective reckoning. Because it's coming.
10: It is coming.
13: It's coming. Great text. Thank you for that. 12 after 8, 822-3000. We have AFL Grand Final tickets coming very shortly.
10: We do.
13: No inflationary pressure here because we give them to you for free and they've already been purchased.
10: And you don't have to vote for us in order to
13: correct.
10: Get them.
13: Correct. You're exactly right. You just need to stay listening. We're going to have a clue for you coming up very, very shortly. Clue number 7, stay listening. Our Grand Final ticket competition, day 7 today. Your chance to win is not too far away.
10: There's been a lot of discussion about migration lately, and we saw migration plans from the Labor Party last week, One Nation the week before, and one of the industries that's been implicated by the migration plans of both of those parties is the backpacker industries.
13: Mm.
10: If we're not having people come over for the summer, where are those summer backpackers? Well, we won't have them to be doing the work that we need them to do, or our industries have come to rely on them to do. Well, Rebecca Sharkey, federal member for the seat of Mayo, has come up with a plan to try and address that shortfall. And she joins you now. Good morning to you, Rebecca Sharkey.
15: Good morning. Good to be with you.
10: So you seem to have solved this issue. How do you suggest it could be solved?
15: I don't know if I've necessarily solved the issue, but certainly the federal government said that they're going to be changing the Working Holiday Maker program. That's concerned a lot of growers across my electorate, but certainly right across Australia, because much of our harvest kind of comes off the same time. You know, really, I think now is the start of the mango season in Darwin, and it just kind of goes south as you go along. We, of course, have cherries, we have apples in Mayo, and then, of course, there's the grapes. So I thought to myself, well, we rely very heavily on overseas young people. Why don't we look to our own young people and help them get out to regional Australia and encourage them to get out to regional Australia? I've been looking at the backpackerjobboard.com.au that's there for backpackers, and seeing how we can maybe help our own young people, maybe also give them a bit of a hex incentive, whether they're just finishing year 12, build up a little bit of credit for every week full-time worked out in the regions. See if we can get our own young people. I mean, the National Party was saying they expect around a 20,000 body deficit. We have about 1 million domestic students at university at the moment that are, you know, Aussie kids.
13: Mm.
15: I think it's a great idea. I mean, and also I guess the idea came to me because my middle child, who's 25, when he finished year 12, he was being a bit lazy around the house and it was really annoying me that he was still in bed until midday. And
10: So many parents can relate right now.
15: Yeah, and I said, come on, let's, this is I think about November, and I said, come on, I'll help you out. We'll get some hours up on your driving. And I talked with Tony Hannaford, cherry grower, out at Forreston, and I dropped him off there for the day. And he ended up working there the whole summer, and it was really good for him. The next year, he was out in doing some work in Alice Springs over the summer. So, you know, he was pretty upset with me when I dropped him off because I said, "Oh, you know, come on, come inside and have a look at the cherry shed." And I said, "Okay, I'll be back later." And I did that for him. I think it was great for him. And I think he looks back now, it's several years ago now, but I think he looks back at that time and it was a time when it was hard work. You know, he came home at the end of the day and he couldn't even put together a sentence. But you need to be fit, you need to be strong, and we need people out, you know, getting the fruit off the trees, off the vines. And I think if we can, not only will young people earn a wage, but if we can help connect them, and maybe universities have a bit of a role in this, but if they can also maybe either build up a credit if they're looking to go to university or TAFE, and really the ATO can do it all. They know, you know, when somebody's worked full-time, they know where they've worked, and they should be able to work with them to have a credit sitting in their account. They're the ones that manage HECS. And then, you know, young people can either, you know, start paying off their HECS debt over the summer, as well as get into the regions. And maybe, you know, once they've finished whatever qualifications they're looking to do, maybe even love the region so much they go out there and settle out there for a bit.
10: Oh, see, I like that idea. It was always a thing for us to get a job over the summer if we weren't already working. It would usually be a retail job. But if we've got whoever it is studying at TAFE or uni, why not get them out into the regions? They get to explore beautiful parts of the of our state as well.
13: Just in relation to what Stacey just said, Rebecca Sharkey, how do those jobs pay in comparison to doing a retail or hospitality job in the city?
15: Well, they've got to be at least, the government chase legislation, but they have to be at least, you know, award wages. I think they're pretty good pay. I mean, certainly Will Arthur, he had a good amount of money at the end of summer. So they've got to be award wages. A lot of the regions, you know, particularly if we're looking at, you know, Bundaberg or Childers or any of those areas, they've all got backpacker hostels. Certainly when I was 18, I got in the car after year 12 and drove up to Darwin and worked up there for a couple of years. So there's, you know, and stayed in a youth hostel up there. There's certainly options. I think for a lot of young people in the cities, they get pretty comfy and maybe don't even know the region. So I think maybe that incentive of having that, you know, HECS carrot dangled as well, I think it's a great idea. And really, they should have a pretty healthy bank account at the end of summer, learn some new skills and have a bit of an adventure. It's not going to work for all young people, but if we can find 20,000 out of that 1 million, and that's not even including those who are, you know, finishing year 12 now. I mean, really, they kind of have all that time off, unless they've, you know, maybe they've already got a full time job in the city, you know, in the metro area. But a lot of young people I talk to are desperate for more hours, and once they turn 18, a lot of the fast food jobs, you know, the hours tend to dry up. So. Maybe this is a bit of an option because certainly, I mean, the website's already there. It's pretty good. It shows you every state, every town, when there's the high season, what you can pick. I think let's encourage our own young people to go out and have a backpacking adventure.
10: Like that idea. Well, thanks for your time this morning. Hopefully it's something that some stage.
15: I'll put a motion into the parliament, but... I'm sure there's many a government member maybe listening right now, and maybe they can put it to their own party room and we can get this thing moving.
13: Yeah.
10: We'll follow it along.
13: Rebecca Sharkey, the federal member for Mayo. I'd like that to be the solution. That'd be great if that works. That'd be, and maybe just establishing the pathway and letting people know what's possible and how easy it is to, maybe that'll be a huge part in doing it. I hope it's that easy.
10: A few of our texters have said it's getting people into the regions. People
13: That's
10: don't
13: right.
10: want to do that job. So maybe it is that little carrot that Rebecca Shark is a bit of a discount on your hex. You can pay your hex off sooner if you go and do this job for a couple months.
13: Yeah, that's good, like, creative thinking.
10: Like she said with her son, he was tired at the end of the day. Too busy to go out after work. Too busy to
13: saving
10: get
13: money
10: into
13: that
10: Hindley
13: way.
10: Street. You save more money. save the economy and don't have time to spend money in the economy.
13: I like, Jay said, maybe some of our repeat offenders can choose between a farm or the army. And a few people have suggested that. Maybe, you know, some miscreants we could send out there, which I think always sounds good in theory, but I think of Brad Perry from the grain producers and others that have raced up, but telling them, hey, we've got this great new initiative where all of the worst people in society are going to be sent coming out and working on your property. Are you excited? I don't know. Maybe they have an open mind and they're very progressive about these things, but I imagine there'd be plenty of people that think, let's go with the good young kids first, shall we? Let's try that one.
10: Yeah, start at the top.
13: Yeah, exactly. Let's think big. 21 after 8, should we give away some grand final tickets?
10: Yes, we should. Sex bomb. Yeah.
13: All right, the time has arrived, folks. AFL Grand Final tickets, flights, accommodation, day seven. There's only so many possible answers it can be at this. As you've pointed out, Stacey, you've been crunching.
10: It's whittled down. It's a very, very short list now.
13: It's a short list. And I tell you what, you wouldn't want to miss out. You don't want to be the person who says, I knew that answer, and you didn't try and call in. So call in 8223-0055. Today's clue is Super Bowl performers.
10: Oh, crossover.
13: So we're looking for an AFL Grand Final performer, but the clue is Super Bowl performer. 8223-0055.
10: I think that knocks out.
13: Does that knock out a couple?
10: Yeah.
13: There's certainly a couple I can think of that have done both. Ooh, something to think about. All right, let's take a break. We'll take a call and see if we're giving away the tickets in just a moment. Long live recreation and the all-new RAV4 plug-in hybrid at Jarvis Toyota, Brighton Road, Somerton Park.
7: Nasty two-car head-on smash at Gould Creek to look out for this morning. It's on One Tree Hill Road near Hanover Hump Road. Another prank at McGill, St. Bernard's Road near Shakespeare Avenue, and a smash at Salisbury Heights to the Graveway near Gateway Drive. Port Adelaide, some parts of Commercial Road near the railway line and the shopping centre are closed due to sill works. Detours in place and very heavy for the drive in the north-south motorway to Regency Park. Camera at Grand Avenue, Rhodes Park. It's Travel Tuesday at Flight Centre. Fly to Auckland one way from $247. Per person. Today only at Flight Centre. Adelaide's most accurate traffic on 5AA.
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0: final ticket competition. AFL authorised GF promotion, GFAFL 26/143. Steve in Lightsview was the first caller through, and he's on the line. Steve, good morning.
1: Good morning, guys. How are you going?
0: Yeah, we're well, Steve. Have you been trying to get through over the course of the last week, or is this just sort of a one-day wonder?
1: I tried earlier in the week, but then I just tried again today.
0: All right, well
2: paid
0: played.
2: Have you heard all the clues?
1: probably not all of them.
0: Okay.
1: I'm going on Stacey's little remark this morning.
0: Oh.
1: Something I heard while I was walking the dog.
2: Oh.
0: Oh, okay. Interesting. Always pays to listen, that's for sure. So, Steve, have you been to a grand final before?
1: No, never.
0: Okay. Who's your team?
1: Crows.
0: Okay. Yeah, it'd be nice to go to one before we shuffle off this mortal coil, wouldn't it, Steve? do another one. All right. Now, take us through your guess.
1: Performed at the MCG after 2005, was it?
2: Yes, post-2005.
1: Yeah. Been in a movie?
2: Yes, mm-hmm. Correct.
1: Yeah, and Super Bowl?
2: Yes.
1: Okay, so do you want my answer?
2: Yeah, go on.
0: Fire away, Steve.
1: I'm John Farnham.
2: John Farnham.
0: Sorry, Steve.
2: Oh, no.
0: I don't think no, John Farnham's performed at the Super Bowl. Has he? If he has, it's news to me. Good try, Steve. I'm just thinking
2: Steve.
0: Back to some of the other clues.
2: I'm going to go through them. I'm just...
0: USA.
2: We need to give these away soon because I don't want someone to... I want someone to win them sooner rather than later. Post-2005, international, Mike Brady was there.
0: Right.
2: Appeared in a movie, USA, blue... and performed at the Super Bowl. If you've missed all the clues, that's all of them so far.
0: Okay.
2: This has to go off tomorrow. I will tear my hair out if it gets to Thursday or Friday and no one has these tickets yet.
0: So John Farnham did perform in 2009. He did the
2: The
0: Voice. The AFL Grand Final.
2: The AFL.
0: Not the Super
2: Bowl. I was going to say.
0: Not the Super Bowl. All right. Another chance tomorrow. Day 8, clue number 8 is coming up tomorrow. Hope you're listening to Stacey's...
2: Scott.
0: The clue is Scott losing his mind on the text line.
2: Scott says he would have had more luck with Sting. Yeah, and it's not Sting. We've had that guess twice.
0: Listen here, you text people. Let's not be mean to the people that guess.
2: Yeah, you didn't ring
0: right.
2: Scott.
0: Don't
2: be judging.
0: There's some others there too that have suggested that there were more, that there were guesses that may have fulfilled more of the criteria. That's all you got to get through. All right, let's play nice. 5AA news time.
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5: An 11-year-old boy is fighting for life in hospital with injuries to his head and neck after being shot in Sydney's northwest. An 18-year-old man arrested at the scene's been charged with concealing a serious indictable offence. Detectives are understood to be looking for a person who fled the scene soon after the shooting. Three teenagers have been arrested after police tracked two stolen cars across Adelaide's northern suburbs overnight. Just before three, they spotted a stolen BMW on Grand Junction Road at Wingfield. It was successfully spiked at Jepps Cross and continued for a short distance on shredded tyres before being dumped at Walkley Heights. A 15-year-old Gillers Plains boy was arrested trying to flee on foot. A 17-year-old Ridleyton boy was found hiding in a nearby yard. Senior Constable Liam Bennett says a stolen Subaru travelling in convoy with the BMW was also pursued before blowing a tyre at Paraka.
6: Now, the driver of this vehicle, a 15-year-old Wimvale boy, he was arrested after allegedly attempting to flee over a fence. Now, he was charged with illegal use of a motor vehicle and bailed to the youth court, while the Gillers Plains boy and Ridleyton boy were charged with serious criminal trespass and illegal use, and they also were bailed to the youth court at a later date.
5: Police have issued a warning

0: About phone scammers posing as SA police. They've received multiple reports of a scammer modifying a caller ID to appear as though it's from SAPOL. Modifying the caller ID is a simple technique which can be used by scammers as a way of making a call or SMS appear to be from a reputable agency. Police say never trust the caller ID, and if you're unsure, hang up the phone immediately and contact police on a known number. Australia's Prime Minister is among 22 world leaders who've released a unified plea for guardrails on AI. The leaders warn the growth of the technology could outpace humans' ability to manage emerging risks. Anthony Albanese is in New York, where AI is expected to be high on the agenda at the UN General Assembly. He says we can't let the technology expand unchecked.
1: If it's going to be successful, then we need to make sure that humans are at the centre of everything that occurs.
0: The Shopworkers Union has commenced legal action against Apple in the SA Employment Tribunal, alleging the company unlawfully changed workers' rostered hours ahead of the iPhone 18 launch. While the Apple agreement allows the tech giant to request roster changes for special events like product launches, workers must consent to the changes first. The SDA is seeking over $1 million in penalties against Apple for breaching the agreement. And J.D. Vance has defended President Donald Trump's decision to ban three media outlets from the White House. The U.S. vice president's argued that a Republican White House shouldn't have to give access to CNN, MS Now and Politico, arguing they cover the Trump administration unfavorably.
2: About 92% of the stories that they have on the President of the United States, on the administration, are negative. That's not representative of the American people. It's not representative of public opinion. So if you're going to engage in what is effectively far-left propaganda, why would a Republican White House give you special access?
0: The three media outlets have issued a joint statement saying they'll go to court to protect the First Amendment rights and defend the principles that the government doesn't decide what the press report or publish. Turning to 5AA Sport.
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0: Here's Tom Wren.
4: Thank you, Kendall. Nick Dacos has won his first Brownlow medal. The Collingwood champion winning with 47 votes after three consecutive podium finishes. Smith finished 11 votes behind with Marcus Bontempelli, a further two back in third spot with 34 votes. Outgoing Port midfielder Zach Butters finished tied for eighth with 26 votes, while the Crows' best vote getter was Isaac Rankin, who finished 10th with 25 votes. Let's stick with footy. Max Gawn says Jack Viney's in a really good position as his future at Melbourne remains in the air. The Demons veteran was told during his exit interview the club wouldn't stand in Viney's way if he was to explore a trade during the off-season. The skipper says it's win-win for both Jack and the D's.
5: We'll be on the same ground at some point, whether that's in a Melbourne top. I mean, I wasn't in the exit meeting and I haven't been in conversations. I've chatted to Jack since. I feel like it's a win-win for me, to be honest. There's either my great friend Jack Viney is going to find some football elsewhere and get a new lease on life, or he's going to stay at Melbourne and he's going to put pressure on all the midfielders and it's going to be better for our club.
4: And a boost for the Lions ahead of Saturday's grand final against the Dockers. Two-time premiership defender Ryan Lester signing a one-year extension with Brisbane. He's joining Dane Zorko, Zach Bailey and Logan Morris in recommitting over the past 3 weeks. Let's go to other sport. Under pressure, FIFA president Gianni Infantino is proposing an external review of how football's international governing body operates and says he's open to reform. Formula One has announced the maximum race distance for Grand Prix will be reduced by 15 kilometres from 305 to 290 k's. And Alexander Zverev and Carlos Alcaraz have arrived in London for Team Europe. That's ahead of tennis's Laver Cup. And that's the 5AA Sport.
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6: Morning there. Smash at McGill to look out for today. St. Bernard's Road near Shakespeare Avenue. Another smash at Salisbury Heights, the Groveway near Gateway Drive. Nancy Tuka hit on smash this morning at Gould Creek up in the hills. One Tree Hill Road near Hannaford Hump Road. And Port Adelaide, some parts of Commercial Road near the rail line of the shopping centre are closed due to sewer works. Detours in place. Super slow this morning. North-south motorway coming in via Regency Park there. And a camera rattles through to Kentown to look out for. 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Adelaide's most accurate traffic. on 5AA.
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0: A sunny day heading for 20, mostly sunny tomorrow, 25, partly cloudy and 29 on Thursday and 27 for Friday. Right now, 14 on 5AA, always Adelaide.
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4: John Farnham.
9: Oh, we should celebrate John Farnham. The concert the other night was fantastic. Unfortunately,
4: poor Steve.
9: Not the right guest this morning. The Voice. Mad we thought of it. He probably actually sounds like a really good answer, John Farnham, on reflection. But it would have been a terrific answer to the question. Unfortunately, he's not the answer that we're after for our grand final ticket competition.
4: Someone has texted in the correct answer.
9: Oh! Have they?
4: I'm obviously not going to read it out or tell the texter they were the correct one, but there is a text here with the correct answer.
9: No John Farnham in the Super Bowl, but Jay says there was an NFL player named Buddy Farnham, who was a wide receiver from Brown University, who signed with the New England Patriots in 2010, but he never played in a Super Bowl. So we're not convinced there's been a Farnham that's been involved in a Super Bowl. 18-9, Hannah Ford on 7 News last night continued her extraordinary coverage of the disappearance of Gus Lamont. We've spoken to Hannah at various points over the course of the journey when there have been new leads, the initial disappearance. She spent a lot of time out at the property near Yunta, but never before have we got an insight into that family, that home and that property like we did last night on 7 News, where Hannah was invited inside the home of Gus Lamont 1 year on from his disappearance.
8: That pile of rock was just where that shovel is, and that's where he was playing. And then that was the last he was seen, and after that he just disappeared. Well, as far as I'm concerned, I'm still want to know the answer. What happened to him? It brings me to tears that he's not here.
9: That's the voice of Gus Lamont's grandparent, Josie, who Hannah Ford has interviewed previously. I believe the only person who's sat down with Josie Murray and now been invited inside the house. Hannah, good morning to you.
20: Good morning.
9: This is just, I was just gobsmacked watching this last night. It just extraordinary access. As someone who's covered this, you've been on the outside of that property, on the outskirts, and you've driven that road and you've been in Yunta and speaking to people. I imagine you perhaps more so than anyone, would have felt the enormity of walking in and actually seeing everything firsthand. It must have been quite a bizarre feeling.
20: It certainly was, Bill. I think the word is probably surreal. Being there, I mean, there's been 11 searches at that property now. I've been there so many times over that year. Well, we're approaching a year now, that a grim milestone since Gus went missing grand final day, September 27 last year. But never before have we gone past sort of the front gates of that homestead. Certainly we will never welcome really on the property at all. But to go past those gates was a very strange feeling. And I definitely felt a lot of sadness seeing his little bike that we'd seen. You've seen the vision. I think your listeners would have seen the vision so many times of him rolling up the hill with his little hat on and his little balance bike. And that balance bike, you know, was about against the wall and dusty and, you know, hadn't been used for a year, obviously. It was just sad to see that up close. I guess the reality of it hit hard. There's photos, beautiful photos of Gus around their house, toys scattered still. It just feels so sad that we just have nothing a year on, and basically time has stopped. It felt like time had stopped there in that homestead.
21: I mean this in a nice way, Hannah, but you paint a horribly beautiful picture there. It's devastating to hear you say that, and you know, any parent listening is just, you know, don't even want to think, don't even want to go there. What else struck you about the property when you were there? Because we've seen the vision from the outside, as you say, for a year, and it's huge and it's vast. And inside the home, though, we've never seen. So what else stood out to you about the property and the landscape?
20: It was interesting. Yeah, it was interesting, I think, just seeing it up close from that perspective, but also getting a little bit of a tour, I guess you'd say, of where Gus's favourite spots were that he'd play. I mean, this was his playground, as his grandparents have said many times. This was where he loved to live and play. And so just little bits of that property were shown out to me. So Josie showed me there's a few hills that he liked to use his balance bike on, but there was one favourite one. She showed me some parts of in the garage of where he particularly liked to play, little memories that I won't give away yet because we are running another story tonight, but little insights into how his little mind worked and where he liked to play around the property. I think, as you know, you don't really need a lot as a kid. You just need space and, you know, a few toys, but he was an imaginative, creative kid and just loved being outside. He was cheeky and love the outdoors. So to see those little aspects of where he played, this just to really feel like this is where his home was, and just to see, I guess, the hope that they will one day he'll come back. That's what his grandparents, you know, really hope for.
9: Who's living in the house now, Hannah?
20: So Josie and Shannon, which are Gus's grandparents, they're living there now. Not, I think, Jess, which is Gus's mother, was living there for a while, but she's not living there at the moment. She's living elsewhere with the baby.
9: Do they get separate legal counsel? Is that accurate?
20: That's right. They've both got separate lawyers.
9: But they're living together?
20: Yes. Yes.
9: Okay. So 1 year on, what's the current state of the police investigation?
20: Yeah, so obviously there's been, as police have said so many times, there's been no new leads, nothing. It's just, I think they've had a few more hundred calls since our story went to air last night. Lots of Crime Stopper calls, but nothing substantial that we know of yet. It's just extraordinary how many things they've had to, like, a huge investigation, you know, having to try and track down like the 500 people that were in the vicinity or around that area within that 24 hours is huge by itself. Then to go through every lead, every Crime Stopper call, every email, every comment on Facebook. And then you've got obviously the physical side of it. So draining three dams, searching six mine shafts, you know, the drones with the specialised cameras, looking, using AI to analyse that detailed imagery. You know, so much resources have gone into this, and it still baffles me that we've found absolutely nothing. I'm sure it does everyone else too. But they're not giving up. The comment from police last night to me was Task Force Horizon is certainly still actively investigating, and they won't give up.
9: Oh, I was really interested, and I'd never heard Josie say it before. Hannah, I know obviously the in your previous interview it came up, but it was striking last night the clarity around Josie's view about what had happened to Gus with regard to the tyre tracks, and that someone had been at the property, some unconnected stranger had been to the property. I found that really interesting.
20: Certainly, when she sat down with me a month ago or so, she felt like abduction was a possibility. This time when I spoke to her, she was almost certain.
9: Yeah, that's what came through.
20: Yeah. It seemed like that is what they think. And it was interesting, just like standing there with her, I mean, she has a sense of the land and a feel of it, I guess. I said to her, do you feel like he's out here? And she said, I don't. And I, within hours of looking for him, I just felt like he wasn't here. We hoped he was, but I just don't think he is, which was interesting to hear. She hadn't said that before. And to stand there with her looking out, I guess, at the vastness, and to hear her, you know, really think about it, look out and ponder on it, and just her gut was saying no. That was interesting to hear. Also, I think a little bit more of the timeline and her being able to show us where they were shearing, which was sort of 15 kilometres from where the homestead is, where they were working with the lambs, and giving us sort of that insight of how long they were there, and that they basically had little phone connection, and that all of the dogs were with them. So that was a different thing that they wouldn't have alerted probably Shannon, if she was in the farmhouse, if another car had come. So that was an interesting insight. There's more of that to come in our story tonight as well, just about how far everything happened, and that timeline to get that clarification was also very interesting.
9: It was fascinating viewing last night, and look forward to more of your excellent reporting on this, Hannah, tonight. Really appreciate your time.
20: No problem. Thanks, guys.
9: Hannah Ford for 7 News. You'll be able to see that report from 6 o'clock tonight. I tell you something that's happening 3 p.m. on Friday that's going to be a hell of a lot of fun. It's our Grand Vinyl Eve show with Leith Forrest from 3 p.m. Friday. Thanks to Clarity Records, your fully independent record store serving the local music community for over 16 years, 60 Pulteney Street in the city. US President Donald Trump has come up with an answer to the press poll led by Fox News boycotting his press conferences.
21: Oh, all right.
9: We're going to hear from it on the other side of this break. 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
6: At McGill, the crash lookout for St. Bernard's Road near Shakespeare Avenue. Salisbury Heights, a crash there. The Grove Way near Gateway Drive. And Gould Creek, a two-car head-on smash on One Tree Hill Road near Hanaford Hump Road. Port Adelaide, some parts of Commercial Road near the railway line of the shopping centre are closed due to sewer works. Detours in place and very slow Port Road through Croydon. Canberra this morning, Tasmo Avenue, Leabrook. Access significant savings at Mercedes-Benz only vans, including the Sprinter from $69,900 and Vito from $88,900. Drive away, T's and C's. Adelaide's most accurate traffic on 5AA.
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9: 5 minutes to nine. Things move quickly in US politics at the moment. Just after 7 o'clock today, we were talking about a boycott by the press pool in reaction to Donald Trump's ban on some media outlets, CNN, Politico and MSN Now, from attending White House events.
21: Mm-hmm.
9: And the press pool, which is the process by which they record everything he does, all of his speeches, it's coordinated, so they don't all bring their cameras. They have a pool camera there that gets all the vision for them. The press pool, currently coordinated by Fox News, which feels significant, have said, well, we're not going to take any of your stuff. If you're going to ban anyone, you ban all of us. And he had this situation earlier today that we played on the program where he was at a ribbon-cutting ceremony today, trying to do a speech. There was no microphones there, so no one could hear it. There was vision of it taken by Newsmax, but there was actually no one at the scene reporting on it, and as such, no one got to hear anything he said. Well, it's been an hour and 50-odd minutes later, and the White House has responded. They have now launched Trump TV, streaming live, it says, on YouTube, updated in real time with top past moments, announcements, and the latest and greatest from the administration all in one place. Not every big moment has made it on your TV. Now it can, says the White House official X account. So
21: you cannot write this stuff. I don't know Now I'm starting to think this was planned and it's genius propaganda. Ban the media, the media boycotts, so launch your own propaganda
9: station. So you think
21: they were
9: counting on...
21: Well, they had it ready to go. They announced this 21 minutes ago, an hour after the media boycott.
9: Yeah, maybe you're right.
21: So right now on Trump TV, it's playing a speech that Donald Trump made in Mount Rushmore in July to kick off the independence anniversary, the 250th anniversary of America.
9: That said, if it was planned, I'd surely be doing something live right now to demonstrate. Surely be doing a live speech
21: I just love the idea that he banned the TV stations because he said they were playing propaganda. And now the American president has launched his own TV station playing his propaganda.
9: He's basically created the ABC in America. It's just on YouTube.
21: The TBC.
9: The TBC. Yeah. Unbelievable development.
21: Wow.
9: Unbelievable. So that's just happened. So no doubtless you'll be hearing more about that over the course of the day. Let's round things out with the fuel prices
21: Fox
9: this morning.
21: It's footy for MAGA.
9: Is that what someone's just said? That's very funny. All right, let's have a look at the fuel situation. Don't get stuck at the side of the road. Get RAA Road Service. 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Liberty Clarence Garden South Road, $2.19.9. Unleaded under 220 is cheap. The United Paraka Main North Road, $2.22.3 is pretty good as well. Diesel, the BP Greenfield Salisbury Highway, $2.73.9, getting up close to $3 a litre. 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Clue number 8 tomorrow morning on 5AA Breakfast. 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
8: New South Wales police are working to determine what led to a child being shot in the face in Sydney's northwest. More from Dusty Fitzpatrick.
10: The 11-year-old boy was hit in the face and neck at an apartment block at Norwest. The child remains in a critical condition in hospital. Detectives are understood to be looking for a person who fled the scene after the shooting. Three men were arrested at the property. Two of them have since been released without charge. The third 18-year-old has been charged with concealing a serious indictable offence. He's been refused bail and is due to face court today.
8: Three teenagers have been arrested and two stolen cars seized in Adelaide's northern suburbs. Just before three, police spotted a stolen BMW on Grand Junction Road at Wingfield and successfully spiked its tyres. It was dumped at Walkley Heights and a 15-year-old Gillers Plains boy and a 17-year-old from Ridleyton were caught nearby. Police had earlier observed a stolen Subaru travelling in convoy with the BMW. It was pursued for a short distance before blowing a tyre in Paraka. The driver, a 15-year-old boy from Windvale, was arrested after trying to flee over a fence. The youths are facing a range of charges. There's concern among city traders after new analysis showing foot traffic has plunged in recent years. According to data from Kepler Analytics, it's fallen by almost 17 million visitors since 2023. Third-generation owner of Camera House in the Central Market, Paul Bully, has told Will and Stacey, most people find it too hard to come into the city when they can shop at home from the couch.
11: Yeah, everything's just slowly dropping off, but it'd be great to see more people coming into the market. But yeah, we do need better parking and a few other little things to help incentivise people come experience the market.
8: Australia has joined a push for global guardrails on AI. Prime Minister Anthony Albanese is among 22 other world leaders to co-sign a statement demanding tighter regulations on the technology ahead of the UN General Assembly in New York. Treasurer Jim Chalmers says AI presents serious risks if not properly managed.
12: The statement that Prime Minister Albanese signed Australia up to overnight with 20 countries is all about recognising this is a huge economic opportunity, but we will only maximise the upside of AI if we manage and minimise the risks.
8: A new research project is being launched into the long-lasting effects of bushfire smoke on the brain. QIMI Berghofer is calling on firefighters past and present to take part in a survey in the hope it'll shape future health advice and prevention strategies. Study lead Dr. Jodie Thomas says there's a lot of health issues which could come from bushfires.
13: Where we might be expecting to see some effects are around cognitive impacts, so that's like our memory and learning, and conditions like dementia, as well as mental health impacts. There's more evidence for that as well.
8: And Julian Assange and his wife Stella are expecting their third child. In a rare social media post, the WikiLeaks founders shared a picture with his heavily pregnant wife saying, "October surprise, and this new life is thanks to everyone who fought for my freedom." Turning to 5AA Sport.
9: Agostino Mitsubishi's demo clearance on now. 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
8: Here's Tom Wren.
14: Thank you, Kendall. All attention will centre on Lachie Neal's tribunal hearing, which is set to be heard late this afternoon, as he looks to overturn a one-match ban for striking so he can play in Saturday's grand final for Brisbane. The Lions are set to argue the vision quality is so poor it cannot be proven it's a strike, and more a body check on Hawthorn's Jack Ginnivan. Meantime, Norwood's players are set to unveil the club's colours at the traditional chimney celebration at the Brickworks this morning. Still on footy, and Jai Simkin hopes North Melbourne gets the process right as it continues its search for a coach. John Longmire and Nathan Buckley are yet to rule themselves out, while the club could bring in a first-timer. The former Roos skipper says he was shocked in Bali when he found out Alistair Clarkson had been sacked.
15: But the playing groups, not that we've been together, so I can't really comment on the rest of them, but we're excited for a new coach. So hopefully we get the decision right in the next sort of month. Hopefully the process comes out.
14: Meantime, Nick Dacos is set for a busy day after claiming last night's Brownlow medal, his first after two runner-up years in a row. Well, the Brisbane Bullets season will tip off tonight in the NBL when they come up against the New Zealand Breakers. The Adelaide 36ers will train today. They play their next game on the road against the Wildcats in Perth. That's coming on Thursday night. Their first home game is on this Sunday against Cairns. The domestic cricket season will resume around lunchtime today with Queensland hosting New South Wales at Allan Border Field. Manus Labuschagne out to impress. That's after missing out being left out of the ODI squads in Zimbabwe and South Africa. And the final game of week two of the NFL season will kick off this hour with the LA Rams hoping to put the disappointment of their MCG match behind them when they take on the New York Giants. And that's the 5AA Sport.
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16: Morning there, a McGill, a nasty crash causing delay. St Bernard's Road near Shakespeare Avenue. Salisbury Heights, a crash there. The Grove Way near Gateway Drive. Gould Creek, two-car head-on smash. And One Tree Hill Road near Hannaford Hump Road. And Port Adelaide, some parts of Commercial Road near the railway line of the shopping centre are closed due to sewer works. Detours in place. Camera, Stradbroke Road, Ross Trevor. It's Travel Tuesday at Flight Centre. Fly to Auckland one way from $247 per person. Today only at Flight Centre. Adelaide's most accurate traffic. 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
8: To the weather, sunny and 20 today, mostly sunny tomorrow, 25, partly cloudy and 29 on Thursday and 27 for Friday. Right now, 14 on 5AA, always Adelaide.
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17: Good morning to you. Tuesday, September 22. Only feels like 9 hours ago since I was last in this room. Graham Goodings is away for a week. on leave for a week from today. He'll be back next Tuesday. I'll be filling in for him over this period. So looking forward to your company over the next 3 hours every morning through till next Tuesday morning. Now, on the show today, calls for free public transport to combat rising fuel prices. Petrol today sitting at between $2.21 seems to be the low point, and that's only at one or two servos, and most at around $2.37 a litre for a tank of unleaded 91 petrol around Adelaide, which is a lot. The Greens, not surprisingly, have called for free public transport for a period of time to help get us through this. They made this call earlier in the year as well when the Iran war started. Good suggestion, I think, given where petrol is at. More people will be on public transport. Now, the fares, the state government had put off the July 1 annual increase because petrol was high, but it indicated prices would rise on October 1. Now, of course, no word yet as to whether that might be extended again. Does mean a hit to the budget. Relatively minor hit, I suppose, in the schemes of running public transport, which costs absolutely millions upon millions of dollars and is subsidised to the tune of 98% or something. New buses cost around $800,000. They're the new articulated ones. So, you know, public transport is not cheap, and your $4.50 ride into work in the morning or home in the afternoon probably wouldn't buy a wheel nut on one of the wheels for those buses. So make it free. Why not? And make it free permanently. It is free now for the over 60s and for kids going to and from school. So make it free. The tram's free. No one pays on that, no matter where you get on and off. That seems to be the trend I noticed catching it out to Wayville for the show in the last week or two. No one paid beyond Green Hill Road, or actually South Terrace, which is where you're meant to. So free public transport, why not? A huge drop in CBD visits. Looking forward to a chat with the Lord Mayor, Jane Lomax-Smith, on that and the plan to reverse the trend. We'll get our stock market update as we go through the program, and spring is here. People in the office arriving sneezing themselves to death this morning because of hay fever, which is a spring thing, isn't it? Jessica Braithwaite, Nine News weather presenter, joining me on that a bit later on. We'll look at the 2026 Intergenerational Report, Mark McCrindle, demographer, on that. Emily Kirkpatrick, Adelaide GP, the latest in the medical world. We've got a few things to talk about there. We'll hopefully talk with David Koch a bit later on today. There's an announcement on the Alberton Square development. You might recall, about a year or so ago, it was announced that the Port Adelaide Footy Club had bought a number of the houses leading from the Alberton Oval all the way through to Port Road, and a big development to take place. And they're at a milestone point today, an announcement being made at 10 o'clock. So hopefully we'll have Koshy on a little bit after that. We'll have a look at Adelaide NDIS participants waiting the longest times in Australia. And, of course, with the Sandfall grand final on the weekend, Norwood Colours back on top of the Brickworks chimney from today. That's a long tradition, isn't it? Goes back to the 1950s and obviously started in Hindley Street at the chimney there, but has continued on. Last night I was lucky to attend a state reception for Her Excellency the Governor, Frances Adamson, before coming in to do the evening show here on 5AA. And three speeches. One was the Premier, who spoke very, very well about the work that Her Excellency, the Honourable Frances Adamson, has put in over the last 5 or 6 years. Followed by the Leader of the Opposition, Ashton Hearn, who spoke equally well. And then Her Excellency spoke too and reminisced about places they'd been to and the people they'd met, and a wonderful speech. So I think we've been very, very lucky in South Australia to have three of our best, three or four, however many it's been over the last 20 years, particularly. I mean, they've all been good, I'm sure, all the way through. But, you know, you think of people like Kevin Scarce and Hugh Van Ley, and now Frances Adamson. I think we've had just, of those three, just to single them out because they're the last three, just the best amongst us serving as governors of South Australia. Be interesting to see who comes next. But wonderful reception, state reception for Her Excellency at the Adelaide Oval last night. Her term finishes October 6th, so not long to go. And a bit of a farewell lap, I suppose you'd call it happening, with events at Government House where she's thanking people, charities, etc., that she's been involved with over the last 5 or 6 years in the role too. So there we are, Frances Adamson about to bow out as Governor of South Australia. 8223 0000 is my number. Of course, you can text 0448 or 81395, email as well, on air at 5AA.com.au. We'll come back and have a chat about free public transport with Robert Sims from the Greens, coming up next.
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17: 18 past 9. I mentioned a few minutes ago that petrol unleaded 91, hovering at around $2.38 a litre at the moment. If you're on diesel, well, that's ranging between $2.76 and $2.94 around Adelaide. So you may as well call that $3. It's where it's heading anyway. And that is pretty poor. The Greens are calling for Adelaide Metro fares to, well, be scrapped for a little bit, to be made free to travel on public transport. Robert Sims from the Greens, good morning.
24: Good morning, Matthew. Good to be with you.
17: You reckon this for, what, 6 months or so?
24: Yeah, that's right. Just to provide people with some relief. We know that families can spend thousands of dollars on public transport fares. And so this is more money in the hip pocket. And of course, it also encourages people to leave the car at home during a fuel crisis and, you know, take public transport instead, which is good for them in terms of financially and good for our environment. I should say, though, Matthew, I do recognise, of course, that, you know, in some regional areas, public transport is a bit below par. And, you know, one of the benefits of what we're proposing, of course, is that people in the cities and metro areas that are well serviced, them taking up public transport frees up the fuel supply for people that don't have access. And I think that's important as well.
17: Mm. The cheaper fares of public transport, I mean, compared to driving, $2.40 to fill up your car with unleaded at the moment, or almost just a fraction under that, compared to $4.50, I mean, that should be enough incentive to leave the car at home as it is, shouldn't it?
24: Oh, it can be, you know, quite costly sometimes for people if they're doing return trips with public transport. And also, the fares are going to go up next week, only a small amount, 18 cents a trip. But still, you know, most states around the country have started to move towards cheaper fares or indeed entirely free fares.
17: Mm.
24: Yet here in South Australia, we're lagging behind. We've also suggested that the government should put on more public transport services during the fuel crisis, particularly, you know, buses to some of the outer metro areas, increase those services as well, just to provide people with more options.
17: Yeah, I think that is relevant. And, you know, if you're making lots of trips in your car for work particularly, and funding that fuel, if your work doesn't pick up that bill, if you don't have a fuel card, well, obviously it becomes very, very expensive. And
24: car parking too as well. That's really costly for a lot of people.
17: Yeah, it certainly is. So, all right. Now, look, I don't imagine the government's going to go for this, Simon. It's either way. Public transport is subsidised massively. As we're aware, you know, probably to the tune of 97% or something up there. It's huge.
24: Yeah.
17: So making it free, not that big a deal, but it does come at a bottom line for the budget, doesn't it?
24: Look, it would be costly. We've worked out before to provide free public transport for 12 months is just under $100 million. So, you know, 6 months, half of that.
17: Mm.
24: But to put that into perspective for your listeners, you know, I was on Budget and Finance yesterday at Parliamentary Committee, and we heard evidence from the Department of Premier and Cabinet that in the last financial year, the Malinauskas government spent $48 million on government advertising. So, you know, people say, oh, we can't afford it. Well, budgets are about choices. And, you know, $48 million, well, there you go. You could provide free public transport to give people some relief rather than funding Labor backslapping exercises on taxpayer dime. Or, of course, you know, I've been quite critical of the North Adelaide Golf Course redevelopment or MotoGP. I mean, those projects that the Premier have come with a price tag of around $150 million. So, you know, government can find money for these sorts of things when it wants to prioritise them.
17: All right. Rob, appreciate your time. Thank you.
24: Thanks, Matthew, and thanks for taking up this issue. I know you're a bit of a public transport enthusiast like I am.
17: Well, I think free public transport, given the fact it's, you know, hugely subsidised as it is, your $4.50, I keep saying this, your $4.50 fare at the moment wouldn't buy a windscreen wiper blade for a bus. You know,
24: yeah.
17: Just it may as well be free for that
24: exactly.
17: For that level of money. But I appreciate there is a huge cost involved in that.
24: Yeah, yeah. All right. Thanks, Matthew.
17: Good on you. Thank you. Robert Sims. It makes sense, doesn't it? I'm lucky at the moment. I got my seniors card a bit earlier this year. So free public transport. Bring it on. Loving that. But why not for everyone? Makes sense, I think. Trevor at Seaford. Hi, Trev.
0: G'day, mate. Now, I'm down here in the southern areas, and we've got the buses going around, and they're advertising for bus drivers.
17: Mm.
0: They can't get them.
17: Yeah.
0: Right? And you see buses off peak period with one or two people in them for quite a few stops.
17: Mm.
0: Well, so, and who's going to pay for that? It comes back to the taxpayer.
17: Well, it does, ultimately. Yep.
0: And if they're parking their cars, are they going to still register them or leave them parked up?
17: Mm. Yeah, well, exactly. I mean, if you leave it unregistered, obviously if you want to drive it, you've got to register it again. But
0: right.
17: I don't think people will unregister, because you'll still use it on weekends or whatever, you know, to get around. You're probably not going to commute.
0: If your car's not doing 200 Ks a week,
17: yeah,
0: it's not worth having the car.
17: Yeah, fair point.
0: When you've got depreciation,
17: yep.
0: Fuel.
17: Yep. Insurance,
0: and
17: everything else. Yeah.
0: That's right.
17: Yeah, it makes sense. Yeah. Catch a cab, you reckon, Trev?
0: Yeah, why not?
17: You're a cabbie. Good on you, Trevor. Thank you.
0: have been for a long time.
1: I know. We've had many chats. All right. Good on you, Trev. Thank you for the call. Bill says free public transport. Totally agree, but we should look at public transport in Adelaide and surrounds. Eligible people can have free public transport. Low income students receive concessional prices. I believe working people should only pay a nominal amount. $1. Transport is essential. We all need to contribute a little. Regards, Bill. All right, Bill. I mean, I tend to look at it as, you know, healthcare is free. Schools are free. Now, I know there's associated costs, but, well, perhaps you're right. Maybe $1 is the associated cost for public transport. But if we can have free other stuff, why don't we have free transport? And particularly the fact that it's subsidised to the almost 100% or just a tad under. Steve says, morning, Matthew. I find it ironic. A lot of people mock Scott Morrison when he said life won't be easy under Albanese with cost of living, inflation, rising interest rates, poor healthcare, high rents, electricity prices out of control, housing beyond reach. Turns out Morrison was 100% correct. Thanks, Steve, for the text. Okay. Can you ask your guests what savings they could suggest for regional people who have no public transport? Webby, good question. And the issue is, and he did address this, Robert Sims, increase bus services to regional areas, like relatively close. I imagine the sort of Murray Bridge, Victor type areas where public transport is relatively limited. But there we go. When your guest comes on later and complains about lack of foot traffic for business in the city, Anthony says, can you blame the Adelaide City Council for removing car lanes, removing parking and replacing it with bike lanes? No one wants to ride a bike into the city to shop. Okay? Yeah. Don't disagree with you. And I was funny you should say, Anthony, when I drove to the Adelaide Oval yesterday for the reception for the governor, turned off North Terrace to go down Frome Road. And there's a queue of traffic because you're at the top of the hill there and you could see this queue all the way to the zoo and beyond. It used to be a two-lane road, of course, to Victoria Drive at the back of the uni. Then it turned one lane, but now it's one lane all the way. The bike lanes either side, guess how many bikes? Zero at 4:15 in the afternoon. Wouldn't that be peak Beijing bike period time? I would have thought. We've got a bike lane wide enough to fit a city street cleaner through it, which is the whole point of it being that wide, I suspect. Yet no one's there. No one is in it. But hey, at least they're there, right? In case you do want to go shopping and fill up the basket with the colour TV and everything else. Eric at Hawthorne Dean, hello.
2: Good morning. Talking with petrol prices, what gets missed is that an excise on petrol, there's a GST on petrol.
1: Yeah.
2: They're not supposed to have two taxes on the same thing.
1: Yeah.
2: However, that was petrol. And the other thing is, with the excise and that, is that in fact, the price of oil going up in the barrel, the actual price of petrol itself goes up. So

0: are coming up shortly. We will speak to the Lord Mayor coming up as well on foot traffic in the city. Well, maybe we do need lower bus fares to get people into the city, and train fares and tram fares. But we'll put that to the Lord Mayor coming up after news headlines, which are next on 5AA.
1: Now here's something I'm sure will benefit many listeners. For the relief of pain and other symptoms associated with mild arthritis and inflammation, try Arbor Vitae, like Rob.
2: G'day, Lee. Until I started taking Arbor Vitae, I had pain from mild to severe arthritis in all my joints. From my active days when younger, playing rugby league, and then working for over 50 years as a builder. I had to retire in my early 60s, being incapable of any type of physical work with a high level of joint pain. I spent many years on other medications that did not work. It wasn't until July 2023, when I read an article about Arbor Vitae, that I decided to give it a punt, having tried everything else with no luck. Within 1 week of starting Arbor Vitae, I started to notice a difference. I could feel relief from pain, and to my amazement, within 2 weeks, all my pain had gone, and I was pain-free for the first time in probably 50 years. I am now 85 and no longer need to use my wheelie walker or my walking stick in my day-to-day activities, thanks to Arbor Vitae.
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7: Good morning, I'm Kendall Brettig. A 15-year-old girl has been arrested for attempted murder after a stabbing at Ferradon Park. Aged care providers, advocates and families will front today's Senate inquiry looking into the Commonwealth Support at Home program. Research has revealed a major knowledge gap for Australians regarding our native wildlife, with one in six people incorrectly believing foxes belong to Australia. And Collingwood star Nick Dacos has been showing off his Brownlow medal this morning after winning with 47 votes. Sunny and 20, at the moment 15. More news at 10 o'clock on 5AA, always Adelaide.
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0: Lord Mayor Jane Lomax-Smith shortly. Try saying that fast. That's what it sounded like. With her soon. Andrea says, my daughter lives on a new estate in Mount Barker, closest bus stop for the city. She needs a lift to get to it. It's ridiculous. Yeah. Well, Andrea, there is that dialer bus in Mount Barker. Forget what it's called officially, but that's what you do. You book it, basically. It's like a free cab that rolls around the streets and comes to a lot of, well, I think, can go down most streets, maybe, in Mount Barker, and or at least, you know, a corner nearby within walking distance and pick you up, which is it Keo Ride from memory? Something like that. Keo Ride it is, and can pick you up there and get you to the bus stop, which is handy. When I'm in Mount Barker, which isn't that often, but occasionally you see it rattling around. But there we are. There is that, which, you know, is a great little service for Mount Barker residents. And I think it's free, isn't it, that Keo Ride? Believe so. See, bus services should be free. They absolutely should be, given $4.50 wouldn't buy a bill cord running down the length of the bus. You know, just make it free. Not that key to book it. Not that easy to book it. Is that what you're saying, Andrea? Not that. It doesn't make sense. But thanks for the text. I reckon you mean easy. Not that easy to book it, because that would make sense. Hey, that story of Nick Dacos showing off the Brownlow If you watched the Brownlow last night and on the night show last night, I